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0: Find your way back to my heart. LeBron James, you can bring Bronny, bring the whole fam. Let's reunite down in Miami now that Giannis is there. You're listening to Amber and Ian. We're presented to you by Progressive Insurance at Ian Fitz. ESPN is how you find me. At Amber W Sports is how you find me. Norris Cole, speaking of Miami, he won a couple championships down there with the Miami Heat and with Mr. LeBron James. Norris is kind enough to hang out with us for a little bit. And Norris, we appreciate it. We've been doing this poll tonight on X, asking the listeners, where do they want LeBron to end up? We took some calls on it as well. 888-SAY-ESPN, if you want to chime into the program here on ESPN Radio. So the options, Norris, were, do you want him to go back to LA? Do you want him to go to Cleveland, Golden State, Miami, retire? Where does Norris Cole think LeBron James should go?
3: That's an interesting question. Obviously, Miami, for selfish reasons, I would love for him to go back to the Heat, make it happen there. But then Cleveland, going back home, you know, where it all started, I think would be the, I think that would probably be the better storyline if he goes back to Cleveland, you know, end it where he started from. So I would say there, but I wouldn't be mad if he went back to Miami though. That would be great, you know, for us Heat faithfuls.
4: Norris, take us all behind the scenes, man, because his work ethic is, especially in the off season, is renowned. You've seen it. What is it about LeBron, especially at you know, 40 plus years of age, that just has made him this machine that he is? Go take us all behind the scenes. Well, what's that work ethic like?
3: I will say it's two things. One, he loves what he does. He loves basketball. He loves the preparation. So you don't hang around something this long with the success he's had unless you love it. Because obviously, you know, he's not in need of anything when you talk about physical awards or money, or, you know, he has everything. So you have to have something deeper than something tangible. So he has a love for the game that I don't think people really understand. And then he has consistency. You know, the work ethic is not that he does crazy workouts, is that he does workout every day.
4: Every day.
3: And most people, you know, they only start working out for 2 months, getting ready for the season. You know, they work out for 2 months, like eight to 10 weeks to get ready for the season. Whereas for him, it's a lifestyle. It's, you know, every day. You know, it's not that he's lifting heavy weights or running a million miles every day, but it's just consistent work every day. And it's been 20 years doing it. And most people are not willing to be that basic, that simple, that consistent. And he's able to do that, and he's been able to do that, which is why he's different.
4: How infectious is that when you see that guy doing it and you're his teammate and you're like, man, it's 5 a.m. I better get my butt in the gym, right?
3: Oh, man, very infectious. I mean, I picked up on it. You know, my workout regimen, my routine, it's a lifestyle for me, too. One of the things as a young player, I watched him and Ray Allen, Juwan Howard. You know, those were guys that had played, you know, 19, 20 years in the league. And LeBron was a guy that never, you know, he seemed like he never was injured. And so I picked up on that. And so to this day, as his teammate, you know, I'm 37. I'm still in great shape because, you know, I took up, you know, I saw what he did every day. You know, wake up, stretch, do his core, you know, do some type of cardio. And then as the season gets closer, you intensify those workouts. Well, you're never getting in shape. You're just getting in better shape. A lot of players get out of shape, and then they use the offseason to kind of like get themselves in shape. Whereas you stay in shape year round, and then as you get closer to the season, you rev it up to get in great shape. And that's how you prevent injuries. That's how you play a long time at a high level. And as his teammate, I take that same approach, and that's how I've been able to stay fit and able to stay active and still play.
0: Ian, that's your philosophy too, right? Just stay in shape all year round.
4: Yeah.
0: And
4: yeah.
0: You never have to get in
4: shape. Hey, Norris, let me tell you something. I'm the opposite. I get out of shape, and then in the summertime, it's like in this blast furnace that is Dallas, Texas, get out there and sweat, right?
0: You're just, like, mostly out of shape, and then you sprinkle in a little in shape every once in a while. Two-time NBA champ Norris Cole joining us here on Amber and Ian. Norris, you mentioned your age there, 37. You're still significantly younger than LeBron is as he's out here still doing what he's doing. Is it more impressive to you what LeBron did alongside you in his prime when he's, you know, the greatest player or the second greatest player to ever live? Or is it more impressive what he's doing now at 41?
3: I mean, I would have to say now it's more impressive because, you know, to still stay motivated, like I said, to continue to wake up every day knowing you don't really need it. And to still put the kind of effort that it takes, I would say what he's doing now is pretty impressive. Which is more, it's hard to say, because what he's doing now, because he's older, but back then, the pressure, remember, back then, he wasn't looked at as, you know, one of the top, you know, five greatest ever, because he hadn't won a championship yet. So that motivation back then was something different. So I'm going to have to say what he did back then, honestly, because getting that monkey off your back is tough. And we all know there's been some great ones that could never do it. And so I think what he was able to mentally, you know, the scrutiny that he went through in Cleveland, coming to Miami, and then being able to, you know, lose that first time to Dirk in Dallas and still pick up the pieces and come back and then win back-to-back, I think that was a little bit more impressive. Now it's just like the icing on the cake. You know, he play when he want to play. Then when he don't play, he don't play. You know, he get out there, and if he got it going, he get it going. But if he don't, you know, he's 42. So
4: hey,
3: I think
4: Norris. but now you're an analyst. So you know LeBron. He wants to go and win another title.
3: That's what we keep thinking. That's what we keep saying. But does he really, though?
4: If
3: he has a chance to win, of course he has a chance to win, but he also wants to live and be a certain way. So, because to me, if it was strictly about winning the championship, you just go to San Antonio, go down to San Antonio. Hey, listen, we would have never had that. If they had LeBron James in those situations, that Darren Fox situations, that would have never happened. They'd have won 4-1. Every time they was up, they'd have never lost those games if you got LeBron on the team. So if it's strictly about championship, you can go to OKC, you go to San Antonio, you know, obviously you got Cleveland. I mean, it's a lot of teams.
4: How much does the story, though, mean to him? You know him. You were his teammate for a lot of years. I don't. To go back to Cleveland, where it all began, and to finish it, would that, in your opinion, mean something to him?
3: Yeah, I definitely would. To end it where it all started, it would definitely be sentimental. But you got to remember, anywhere he goes is going to be a big deal. That's, you know, I think sometimes we kind of forget that. No, it don't matter where he go. He can go to Charlotte. It's going to be a big deal.
0: It's still because it's a story.
3: Yes, because it's him. So I don't think he's worrying about the storyline, because no matter where he goes, it's a big story.
0: Norris Cole joining us here. Let's switch gears for a minute here, since we have you, Norris, and obviously you're following this league closely as an analyst as well for us here. So Jaylen Brown, we know all the smoke around him. We know Boston didn't end up trading for Giannis. They've been shopping Jaylen regardless. What have you made of that whole situation? Do you feel like the C's now have to trade him?
3: I don't. I don't feel like they have to trade him. You got to remember, the only time that they offered him up for a trade was for two historic players. One time for Kevin Durant, who's top five scorer in his league's history, and then one time for Giannis, who's, you know, back-to-back MVP, finals MVP, defensive player of the year. So it's not like they've just been offering him up for any old all-star. They have only offered him up for two all-time greats. And so I think that it could be, the relationship can be, you know, mended. They have finished the job. So we know that it does work if things work together. It's not like they have to guess. They have conquered the promised land. So I think it could be mended with the right conversation. And I'm interested to see if they can mend it, because Boston can't let him go for just anything. and they're not going to let him go for, you know, anything. So they got to make sure they get the proper value if they let him go at all.
0: And now everybody knows that maybe they need to trade him. Before I get you out of here, quickly, your thoughts on LaMelo Ball to Minnesota teaming up with Ant Edwards. Do you think that that's now a title contending team?
3: I'm not sure. I think they have more moves to make. I think that it's nice that the Timberwolves addressed the need. Anthony Edwards needed somebody else who could draw attention because he was going against 1-on-4, 1-on-5 tilt defenses where the whole strong side of the defense was tilted towards his side of the court. With LaMelo, it's going to be more difficult to do that because he can shoot from range, he can go 1-on-1, and he's also a great passer. So I think that that was a great need. But the West is tough. You know, you got to have some sort of size if you're going to compete with the San Antonios, the Denvers.
4: Norris, I'll say what you're not saying. Hell no, they're not a title contender right now.
3: You can't say that because at the end of the day, they have a guy out there on the court who any given night is going to be the top player on the court.
4: They ain't beating OKC. They're not beating San Antonio.
0: LaMelo's better than you don't know.
3: You're about to say you never know because teams are not may not be healthy or you never know what can happen. You know, and Anthony Edwards is that guy.
0: Ant is that guy.
3: Six-year
0: NBA vet, two-time NBA champion with the Miami Heat. Thanks, Norris. We appreciate it.
3: Man, I appreciate you guys.
4: Have a great summer, brother. Thanks, man.
3: Yes, sir.
0: Coming up next here on ESPN Radio, we are inside 100 days until the NFL season. As always, the focus is on quarterbacks. You guessed it. We get into two huge battles coming up this summer right here on Amber and Ian.
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1: A walk-off homer in the bottom of the 14th inning. What a night.
0: From opening day.
1: Hammer to left field. See you later. Mike Trout, how's that to start the season?
0: To the All-Star game.
1: Gone. Oh, my goodness. He crushed it. Giancarlo Stanton and the American League with one swing has tied it up.
2: 457-foot home run. How much fun was that?
3: That was amazing.
0: Plus, every game of Major League Baseball's postseason.
1: Judge back some more. Leaping and he caught it. Out of here. Mookie Betts. Shohei Ohtani.
0: Until a champion is crowned at the World Series.
1: And the Dodgers have won it. Repeat champions for the first time in baseball in 25 years. The Dodgers are World Series champs.
0: Major League Baseball is on ESPN Radio. Marty and McGee.
4: Shout at the Devil and Motley Crue. That's the song design. 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
5: Oh, yeah, man.
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3: We're always counting down to football season around these parts. We love ourselves some football, so we miss it here on ESPN Radio. And when we're talking football, Ian, of course we're talking quarterbacks because that's how it works. So we haven't talked football in a little while. Let's start with some of the quarterback battles that we might be excited to see around the league. What's the one that is most interesting to you right now?
4: To me, it's hands down, not even close. Kyler Murray and J.J. McCarthy. Now, I know Michael Penix Jr. and Tua is going to be also a phenomenal conversation. I think that Tua, because of the new regime in there, it's a new front office, you know, new coaching staff. They brought in Tua. To me, Tua is the guy that is going to be leading that competition in Atlanta. Kyler Murray and J.J. McCarthy, Amber, to me, that is the number one by far, bar none, conversation when it comes to the most important position in all of pro sports, and that is the quarterback position in the NFL. You have J.J. McCarthy, who's been
3: You're still a little emotional from when we had Linda on? Is that what's
4: I'm losing my voice.
3: We had Linda Cohen on with us earlier. She sat down in studio with us. She was in between her final sports centers. She's hosting three sports centers. It's 6 p.m. she hosted, 10 p.m., 11 p.m. As well. Yes, your voice is struggling a little bit. I'm trying to give you some room here.
4: What I
3: was going to tell the people is check out the podcast if you missed any of that on the ESPN app. Back to you, Ian. Can you talk?
4: To me, it's all about Kyler Murray and J.J. McCarthy. You spent a top 10 pick on, you know, J.J. McCarthy coming out of Michigan, after you won a national title. And then you bring in, you know, Kyler Murray. To me, that is by far, bar none, the number one quarterback battle in all of the National Football League. Forget Michael Penix Jr. Forget Tua. To me, it's all about, are you giving up already on J.J. McCarthy for Kyler Murray?
3: The one in Atlanta really interests me as well. I don't find it to be quite as cut and dry as maybe you do. Michael Penix is certainly a lot more mobile than Tua is as a quarterback. Also, of course, I'm interested in that quarterback competition as a Dolphins fan, because whenever a guy leaves your team, and heck, most of Dolphins fans wanted Tua out. But even so, when that actually happens, your worst nightmare is he goes somewhere else and he ends up awesome, even if you wanted
4: Sam
3: to go somewhere else.
4: In Seattle.
3: Right. And so nobody wants to see that. Right. And this wasn't Miami wouldn't pay to or anything like that, right? And clearly it had run its course in a negative way, and you're changing regimes, and so you get rid of the quarterback even though they had paid him a boatload of money. It did not work out the last couple of years there for Tua in Miami. Will it work out in Atlanta? I mean, certainly there is a shot that he makes Dolphins fans very uncomfortable, because it does end up going well in Atlanta. It's entirely possible. Tua had some really good seasons for the Dolphins, and at one point was leading the NFL in passing yards.
4: It's all about concussions.
3: And was considered, I actually think that's a bit overstated. I mean,
4: really?
3: Yeah, I think the concussion thing. Not that I don't think that there's importance, but everybody acted like he was never going to play football again, and he came back and played every single game the next season. So the durability factor is always going to be a conversation with Tua. I think also in part because of how he started his career coming out of college, and we know what was attached to him there with that hip injury. He's a smaller quarterback.
4: Yeah, on the ankle.
3: Yeah, and he's a smaller quarterback, so that's going to be a conversation as well. But heck, they had that problem with Michael Penix too. And so that's really, I think, the bigger issue in Atlanta is who's going to be healthiest for the entire season. I don't know how they're going to determine that, but I could see Tua winning that battle. I mean, Tua is an incredibly accurate passer, especially in the pocket. And I could see him edging out, but also, like I said, not nearly as mobile there as Michael Penix. So it's an interesting battle. I do think the one in Minnesota is really confusing, but I don't think you bring in Kyler Murray if you don't think you're moving on.
4: I almost think that they've already punted on J.J. McCarthy.
3: I think so too. That's why I don't find that
4: I don't get it.
3: As interesting maybe as you do. I think they punted on him.
4: Well, J.J.'s going to come in and battle his butt off. You know that. And that's the guy that I got to know at Michigan and watched him. I've told you this story before, but for anybody who's new to the audience here on the show, you know how calm you have to be to be sitting there an hour and a half before kickoff of a national title game against Washington, and you're rubbing up on Kirk Herbstreit's dog and rolling around on the 50-yard line. Are you kidding me? I mean, that dude had ice in his veins. It was the, I'm sitting there going, hold on a minute. Am I watching this? I'm standing on the 50 and I'm going, this dude's rolling around with a dog right now. A great dog in Benny, rest his soul. But that's how confident and how calm he is. Give me that guy every single time. So he gets hurt coming into his, you know, rookie campaign. Now they bring in Kyler Murray. I am not going to punt right now on J.J. McCarthy. It feels like the Vikings have in bringing in Kyler.
3: Feels like that to me.
4: Man, and I'm with you. That's the way it feels. But when I say J.J. McCarthy has got all the skills in the world and as a leader of men, I'm all about that dude. And he might be the next Baker Mayfield, you know, Sam Darnold, that guy that a team gave up on. And all of a sudden he goes and just shines somewhere else.
3: So might Kyler Murray. And that's the other side of this, right? Because Kyler Murray is one of these quarterbacks that he had some really good moments in his career. So the possibility is there where the talent, we've seen it certainly at times.
4: Yeah, but he's seven
3: and the
4: years
3: numbers
4: in.
3: At times have been undeniable.
4: Yeah, he's 7 years in though.
3: Well, that's the thing though, but you just reference these other guys. You just reference the Baker Mayfields of the world. And so by the way, J.J. McCarthy's also years and years into his NFL career.
4: Kyler Murray has been doing this,
3: but could it be where Kyler Murray was and could he have a resurgence now somewhere else, especially with that coach? It'll be really interesting to see. The other one that, of course, we haven't mentioned is Cleveland, because there is a legitimate, all the reports are out of Cleveland that there is a
4: Great
3: very
4: point.
3: Legitimate quarterback
4: Great
3: battle
4: point.
3: Between Shedeur Sanders and Deshaun Watson, that is a quarterback battle. And that new coach there in Cleveland, he said, I'm going to have an answer for you before OTAs. And then came out and said, I can't. I just haven't been able to make a decision here yet. And I don't know what that means. I heard Emmett Golden talking about it, who of course is based in Cleveland. And he said, I don't know if that's more of a knock on Shedeur Sanders for not being able to outplay, you know, a guy who's had, you know, multiple Achilles injuries.
4: Or is Deshaun Watson.
3: Or
4: back.
3: Is it Deshaun Watson
4: that's
3: not
4: it.
3: Outplaying Shedeur
4: that's
3: Sanders?
4: It.
3: Is that the knock when
4: yep.
3: we're talking about what we knew Deshaun Watson wants, who knows? Or is
4: that's
3: it a knock
4: great,
3: on both players?
4: Point.
3: Or are both players playing well? And that's why no decision has been made. I do think that from a drama perspective is one of the most...
4: That might be the number one,
3: that
4: right?
3: That might be the
4: from
3: number one.
4: From a drama,
3: one.
4: Yeah, that might be number one. You're right.
3: Fifth round pick versus
4: yep.
3: the disgraced quarterback who
4: yep.
3: one time was good, but it was so many years. I mean, great,
4: and
3: not
4: it's
3: good.
4: Cleveland.
3: And it's Cleveland. And they'll probably throw, you know, 17 more quarterbacks in the mix by the end of the season. Coming up next, one of baseball's biggest disappointments made a big move today. We'll get into it right here on ESPN Radio.
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22: I'm Ed Benkin. Round one continues of the NHL draft on ESPN. As expected, the Leafs took Penn State's Gavin McKenna with the first pick, and it was the Sharks' turn to pick at number two.
23: With the second overall selection in the 2026 NHL draft, the San Jose Sharks are proud to select from the Frölunda Swedish League, Ivar Stenberg.
22: A call from ESPN, as Stenberg goes to San Jose at number two. Center Caleb Malhotra goes to Vancouver at three. Coach of the Vancouver Canucks will be his father. Buffalo takes defenseman Daxon Rudolph fourth, and the Rangers take Albert Smits at fifth. Meanwhile, some trades in the league. The Mammoth sent forward J.J. Paterka to Boston for a pair of first-round picks, and the Knights trade Pavel Dorfiev to the Rangers for a pair of picks. Meanwhile, the Avalanche re-signed Brett Kulak and Brent Burns. Out of baseball, where the Mets are on the field against the Phillies with their new manager after the firing of Carlos Mendoza. They are tied as they play in the sixth inning at one. Red Sox are shutting out the Yankees in the sixth at Fenway 4-0. Astros trying to make it 4 in a row, but they are losing to the Tigers 8-0 as they play in the sixth. Also in the sixth, Reds and Pirates tied at 4 apiece. Cubs and Brewers are scoreless as they play in the third. Both of those teams have won 4 in a row. Twins with an early 2-0 lead over the Rockies. NBA news, according to ESPN, Shams Charania and Knicks guard Jose Alvarado is declining his option so he could sign a new 3-year deal to return to New York. World Cup action, Cape Verde and Saudi Arabia are scoreless in the first half, as are Uruguay and Spain. 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
5: Hey, it's your resident Super Bowl champ Chris Cannon coming up Monday. 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
3: 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We had the great Linda Cohn sit down with us. She is hosting her final Sports Centers tonight. She's been hosting Sports Center since 1992. She sat down with us in studio. If you missed it, definitely check out the podcast on the ESPN app or available wherever podcasts are available to you. But I mentioned baseball there, and I've got baseball in my mind because we've got some big baseball news today. So let's bring in Jeff Passan, ESPN senior MLB insider and host of the Sources Tell Jeff Passan podcast. And Jeff, thanks so much for hopping on with us. Let's start with the news. The Mets, they fired manager Carlos Mendoza. So how much heat is now on general manager David Stearns?
0: And everything at this point, right? The manager that was brought in with him is gone. And look, I don't know that Carlos Mendoza did a very good job, right? But that's not ultimately what we're going to be looking at here. We're going to be looking at the construction of this team. And this is a subpar team that the New York Mets are putting on the field for, you know, when you're including luxury tax, $400 million. And that's the most unacceptable part, I think, to Steve Cohen. Like, David Stearns was supposed to come in and be the Mets version of Andrew Friedman. And what he's done with the Dodgers after coming from the Rays and turning them into not just winners of three championships since he's been there, but the model organization in almost every regard, the Mets just haven't been able to replicate at this point. So all the pressure now shifts to David Stearns. Does he, you know, he'll be around for the trade deadline. Will he be around after the season, though? Will he be around going into next season? And if so, what do you do to take this team that has some pieces but has a lot of missing parts and make it into a consistent winner?
4: Passan, Steve Cohen was celebrated when he bought the team from New Yorkers and New York Mets fans, and now he's being ripped upside down and sideways. Is it on him? Is it on the front office? But go ahead. The floor is yours.
0: I don't quite understand the hatred for the guy who spends more money than everyone outside the Dodgers. That doesn't make any sense to me. If you want to bemoan him not hiring the right people, then yeah, go ahead and do that. But if you had taken an anonymous survey of 100 people in the baseball industry, and let's not even go 100 people, the 100 smartest people in the baseball industry, a mix of people from different backgrounds and different types of educations, but their baseball knowledge is just top notch, 90 of them would have said that Steve Cohen should hire David Stearns to run the Mets. Like, it was the obvious choice. And so if you want to question the hire, sure, go ahead and do so. It would just be foolhardy and dishonest to do that.
3: Yeah, I hate when that's how we judge owners rather than their financial commitment to organizations, which is certainly what matters most. Jeff Passan joining us here on Amber and Ian. Let's talk about what's happening with the owners at large when it comes to the latest with the CBA. Where do we stand with this, Jeff? Because, of course, it's the negotiations and then the owners come out. You know, we've made some concessions and now the PA is saying, no, this isn't anything. This is window dressing from the owners. Where right now do we stand with the latest?
0: No, we're good. And I didn't anticipate that there was going to be even a sliver of optimism at this point because we are so early in the process. But I think the battle lines have been drawn, and we now know what we're dealing with, not just in terms of like grand philosophical differences, but when you get down to the nitty-gritty where they've started their positions in terms of something like the minimum salary, for example. It's clear Major League Baseball is willing to move on the minimum salary, but we have to acknowledge that the movement yesterday, for example, where they were willing to go from $780,000 to $1 million minimum salary, that's coming out of the players' split inside of a salary cap system. So it's not like the owners are giving younger players any more necessarily than they are right now. It's just a matter of distribution inside of a cap. And for the owners, it doesn't matter. In a cap system, the players are going to get 50%, and the players can distribute it however they please. Whatever the players would want inside of that system, they can have. Because the money, it's a single number. It's 50% of what the revenue is going to be. And that's the problem that the players have with this, that they feel like they make more than that right now. And that going to this system, which already would put a cap on contract lengths, already would put a cap on the maximum salary the player can make. You know, that in and of itself is bad enough. But beyond that, from the player's perspective,

0: matter, guys. Like, talk to me on February 15th. If they haven't made any progress to that point, I'll start being nervous.
1: There we go. That's exactly what I wanted to hear. Jeff Passan, MLB Insider, joining us here on Amber and Ian here on ESPN Radio. Prop bets. Man, they're everywhere. Whether it's pro football, college football, you know, you name it, you know, college basketball, NBA, it's golf. It's they're everywhere. What is the MLB and the Players Association trying to do with prop bets?
0: MLB is not trying to do anything because they make money off gambling. But the Players Association, in response to the harassment that players receive from disgruntled gamblers whose prop bets and parlays don't work out because individual players don't do exactly what they were hoping for, the MLBPA would like to lobby with MLB to ban prop bets altogether in baseball. I do not foresee that happening.
1: Good luck.
0: And beyond that, the whole thing just comes across as disingenuous because at the same time players requested lobbying to ban prop bets, they also requested clarifications on their ability to do sponsorship deals with gambling companies and sports books. So, you know, talking out of both sides of your mouth, that's what this is. And as with everything in collective bargaining, guys, you never know what's real when it comes to offers or asks and what's just an attempt to understand the other side's position and perhaps put yourself in a place where you can take advantage of that. So, prop bets are not going to be banned in MLB, even if the players do want them.
2: I know we're not freaking out, Jeff, about the CBA negotiations for another 7 months, as you just referenced, but where do you think that the sport, say we were to freak out at some point and we were afraid that there was going to be a real stoppage here, like we had it, what was it, 1994?
1: Correct.
2: Where is the sport today compared to back then? Are there any differences that would either make Major League Baseball, you know, able to deal with that sort of thing better or worse in today's, you know, digital age and how distribution rates and how all that stuff works today? Do you have any thoughts there?
0: Amber, I missed the beginning of your question because my child was telling me to take the dog outside because she's yelling so much. So can we please? I was hoping for a context clue there where I could like back my way into an answer, but you said it instead of specifically what you were talking about. So this is a my fault thing.
2: Forget what we were talking about. It was not important. But how old is this child? Why can't this child take this dog out?
1: Forget
2: Daddy's working.
0: The problem is he's 18 years old and he could let I'm sitting on our screen and porch right now and the dog is inside and she wanted to get outside. And so he opened the door and gave me a look like, why didn't you let the dog out? And then I muted the phone, while you were asking your question. Disrespectful. Sorry. Won't do it again. But as that was the case, he looked at me and said, don't you have a soundproof room upstairs? And I kind of didn't have a response to that because I do have a soundproof room upstairs and I probably should be taking my radio calls up there.
2: But that's really my savior, man.
0: I wanted to take advantage of the porch.
2: Yeah, you also have a porch because that's your porch. You pay for that porch, not that 18-year-old.
0: All of this is true, but here's the thing with kids, man. You got to give them credit when they're right. Even if it's painful, you have to give them credit when they're right because if you don't, they're just going to turn on you when they're wrong and say, but you always say
1: no,
0: I'm wrong.
1: But he wasn't particular instance. He could have let the damn dog out. It's your porch, as Amber said.
0: Well, that's what he did, though. He did. He came up and let the dog out, but then he shot me a look like, what are you doing sitting there? You fat
1: and that's
0: lazy
1: when you
0: bastard.
1: Muted and went, dude, it's my house. So get your ass inside. I got it. Okay. Hey, so now we're on the fun.
0: I save the it's my house. This is my stuff for times when it matters. You say that enough and, you know, you're going to sound like Charlie Brown's teacher. But save it for when it's really serious, that's my move. I don't know about other parents out there. They may just have more respectful children than I do.
1: All right, Jeff. Now we're on the fun topics. All right. So really quickly, we got like 2 minutes left. We're going to rapid fire here. When was the last time you and the bride went to a movie? Like actually two.

0: to the cinema, to the movie?
1: A year, probably.
0: What was it? Do you remember?
1: No, no idea.
0: All right, I actually had to think about it this morning. Amber and I got into this last night. It was Top Gun Maverick was the last one. So that was
2: a long
0: 3 years
2: ago.
0: Ago. Yeah.
1: Boy, that was 4 years ago, right?
0: Yeah. Yeah. Right, that was the last one. Your go-to vacation in the summertime as a Major League Baseball senior reporter. What's your go-to? When are you able? The cackle.
1: Big cackle. Vacation.
0: I love you.
1: You're funny.
0: When was the last time?
2: Is screened in port.
0: Right. Yeah. That's his vacation. When was the last time you actually went to a tailgate? Whether it's football, baseball, basketball, whatever. Last time.
1: Chiefs game last year.
0: Really? Describe it. Go.
1: I mean, lots of good food and beer. Is there really much more to say?
2: It was a tailgate. Yeah, the explanation was in the
0: last one. Was your wife with you at the tailgate?
1: No, she does not go anywhere. It does not go anywhere near Arrowhead Stadium. No desire.
2: Smart.
0: Bassett, I love you, dude. We love you so much, brother. God bless you.
2: Thanks, Jeff. You can check him out. Sources Tell Jeff Passan podcast. Thanks, Jeff. We appreciate it.
1: Thanks for having me, guys.
0: Oh, I love him. He's just so good. His response, the wife, no.
2: Nope.
0: Not
2: too smart for
0: she
2: that.
0: She wanted
2: that woman.
0: Nothing to do with it. There you go. Done.
2: Coming up next here on Amber and Ian, Kevin Clark said something about the Seahawks today that raised some eyebrows. We'll get into it right here on ESPN Radio.
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0: 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This was SportsCenter's, presented by Gusto. We just got some breaking news. Of course, it happened basically just moments ago, as we just had Jeff passing on with us and just missed it. But here it is. The Los Angeles Angels have fired general manager Perry Minasian. Former Cardinals general manager John Mozeliak appointed as baseball operations consultant and interim general manager. So there you go. The Angels moving on from their general manager.
1: Not surprised. Yeah, I mean, let's be honest. I mean, when was the last time the Angels were irrelevant?
0: Right, it's the Angels.
1: So, and you have one of the marquee players in all of baseball, and you can't build around him. You had Shohei Ohtani. You couldn't build around him. So, not surprised.
0: You still have one of the best players in baseball.
2: Yeah. If I'm not mistaken, the last time they made the playoffs was 2014.
0: Well,
2: there you go. They got swept by the Royals.
1: I mean, yeah. Not surprised.
0: So maybe the next guy will get it done there in Los Angeles. So that is the news, the breaking news. If there's any other breaking news tonight, of course, we will bring it to you throughout the evening here on Amber and Ian. You can find him at Ian Fitz ESPN. You can find me at Amber W Sports. But let's talk about the NFL a little bit. Look at football making a couple appearances back on tonight's show. We must be yearning for football season. We talked about quarterback battles earlier in the show. If you missed that, check out the pod. Let's talk about something Kevin Clark said, though, Ian, and this will be of interest to you. Obviously, the Seattle Seahawks, they just won a Super Bowl. Your brother on that coaching staff, now an official Super Bowl winner. Have you seen his ring?
1: I showed it to you.
0: Oh, well, that's true. But have you seen it in person?
1: No. We will be together for the 4th of July in Park City, Utah, and I hope he's bringing it. I just want to wear it.
0: That's exactly what I'd be doing. If my brother won a Super Bowl, I'd be wearing that.
1: Your first reaction when I sent you the video of him getting his ring, and you're like, damn.
0: Mm-hmm.
1: I mean, it splits your fingers, right?
0: Yes,
1: I mean,
0: it's insane.
1: It's a monster.
0: It's the type of thing. How big they make them now.
1: Yeah.
0: Like, you just have to put it in a case, like a glass case in your house. It's like no longer really a wearable item.
1: I remember being at the 2nd and 7 Foundation, which is in Columbus, Ohio, where Ryan Miller, Mike Vrabel, AJ Hawk do a great job of trying to raise more awareness for reading in our youth, meaning reading books, you know, get off your phone, read books. And AJ Hawk had his Green Bay Packers, Super Bowl ring on. I'm like, let me see that damn thing. Amber, you know how many years ago that was? And these damn things are bigger. I couldn't put it on. I mean, it was like splitting my fingers to the point where I couldn't. I mean, it wasn't comfortable.
0: I mean, I put on a national championship ring before from the 90s.
1: Yeah.
0: And that thing was huge. I can't even imagine what
1: I sent you
0: Super
1: the video.
0: Bowl ring, a modern Super Bowl ring is.
1: Yeah. Like. I mean, you saw the video of him with it. I mean,
0: it's huge.
1: Could be
0: so
1: more
0: you'll be
1: proud.
0: Wearing it. Ian will be doing that in Park City.
1: Yeah. So hopefully we do. But bottom line is also this, and Kevin Clark brought this up on NFL Today, or NFL Live. And I don't necessarily disagree with it, where the Seahawks are maybe the least talked about team as a Super Bowl champion coming into the following campaign, meaning this year, than any other team in the history of the NFL.
0: All right, so let's hear from Kevin Clark. Let's hear what he said, because I do want to get your reaction to it.
3: Normally, I would laugh at a nobody believes in us, I have a chip on my shoulder gimmick from a Super Bowl champion. In this case, it is incredibly valid. The Seahawks are on the short list for most disrespected Super Bowl champions of my lifetime. I think the Eli Giants are on that list twice. I think that the Von Miller, Peyton Manning Broncos are on that list. But it feels like the day after the Super Bowl, we started a new conversation about everybody but the Seahawks.
1: So do you agree or disagree, Amber?
0: I don't agree, because I just don't think that we've had those conversations yet. I haven't found myself talking about any of these teams in the context of who's going to win the next Super Bowl. What I have found myself doing this offseason so far is talking about the bad teams or the teams that are mediocre and not expected to do a ton, or the teams that are mediocre or bad and have big time questions at quarterback like we did earlier tonight. What I haven't been doing a lot of is talking about the teams that we know are going to be good again this season. And I feel like that's
1: why
0: where the Seahawks
1: that?
0: Fall.
1: Why?
0: I just think that's where we are in the NFL calendar, that right now it's more interesting to talk about the Browns quarterback battle between Deshaun Watson and Shador Sanders than it is to talk about the Super Bowl champs. Cause what are we going to say about Seattle? They're good. Cool.
1: See,
0: we know.
1: I'm going to go with, they don't have that marquee quarterback, and that is why, or that remarkable flamboyant head coach, and that is why we aren't talking about the Seahawks as much as we would a Tom Brady led Tampa Bay Buccaneer team.
0: Maybe, but I don't feel like, are you talking about the Chiefs right now? I don't feel like I'm talking about the Chiefs.
1: Yeah, again, yeah. I mean, the Chiefs, if they win the Super Bowl, are we not talking about them nonstop? Can they repeat, right?
0: That's true, but that's the entire summer.
1: We have not mentioned the Seahawks one time. And I think they embrace that. I think they want that. And it's part of the culture we live in. If you don't have a braggadocious head coach or a marquee quarterback, that you are not going to be marketed and talked about as much as you normally would be as a Super Bowl champion.
0: I also think some of it has to do with they've won one. I mean, if they were to win another one, obviously, then of course the talk is going to be the three-peat. But that's one reason that we talk about the Chiefs as much as that we've talked about them. And then, of course, Patrick Mahomes, to your point, is the quarterback of the Kansas City Chiefs. Like, that's very helpful to them to stay in the news cycle. Coming up next here, our pal Emmett Golden said something that caused a lot of friction. We're going to get into it next. We might go to blows. That's right here on ESPN Radio.
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20: I'm Ed Mankin. The first round of the NHL draft continues on ESPN. The top pick was no surprise. The Leafs took Penn State's Gavin McKenna with the top pick, and ESPN's Kevin Weeks talked about how the top pick will fit it in Toronto.
21: I think he's a tremendous pick for them, stylistically, to fit. Also, his mentality, his approach, his attitude, all those things we have to factor into the equation as well. He's ready for the smoke in the big smoke up in Tio.
20: Meanwhile, Ivar Stenberg was taken second by San Jose. Also, a flurry of trades so far tonight in the NHL. The Mammoths send forward J.J. Paterka to Boston for a pair of first-round picks. The Knights trade Pavel Dorfiev to the Rangers for a pair of picks. And also for a pair of picks, the Blues get center Mason McTavish from Anaheim. Also, the Avalanche have re-signed defenseman Brent Kulak and Brent Burns. Baseball, a firing in Anaheim. The Angels have fired general manager Perry Minasian as the LA Angels continue to struggle at the bottom of the division. Meanwhile, there are games going on. The New York Mets are playing their first game with a new manager after the firing, Carlos Mendoza. They trail the Phillies 2-1 as they play in the top of the eighth inning. Also, the Red Sox are shutting out the Yankees through 8-5-0. The Astros' three-game winning streak is in jeopardy. They trail the Tigers 8-0 as they play in the bottom of the eighth inning. Rays on top of the Diamondbacks 4-1. And the White Sox are pounding the Royals in the fourth inning 10-1. World Cup action at the half. Spain leading Uruguay 1-0. And Cape Verde and Saudi Arabia are scoreless at the half.
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25: With Amber and Ian.
0: This is how we do the beautiful game around here on Amber and Ian. Ian still can't recover from my toss to the production.
1: Every time
0: it gets him when I say we're going to kick some balls. But that's exactly what we're going to do because, of course.
1: It's the ad in that you give.
0: Let's kick some balls, baby.
1: Every guy in America right now listening is going, oh, Lord.
0: That's not what I want her to do. All right, so let's talk about the World Cup. And Emmett Golden, ESPN radio host, was on game night. He was hosting game night. He had something to say about if the U.S. men's national team was to pull off an absolute miracle and win this World Cup, what would that eclipse? Take a listen.
28: It would basically be like if the Nets won the NBA championship.
16: The Nets?
28: All right. Okay.
2: Come on. Please give them a play-in type of team.
28: All right, the Hornets. Listen, if they win it, it would be one of the I would argue it could be bigger than the Miracle on Ice. I mean, it would be that level of maybe even over that level of an upset.
1: Okay. There's several things to unpack here. First of all, Nets, I mean, our Team USA has gone to the round of eight. And that would be my goal for this group, right? If we get to the round of eight, man, I'm good. Hell yeah, boys. What remarkable journey. You know, good job out of you guys. But the Nets aren't even a damn play-in team, right? I mean, not even close. So to compare Team USA to the Nets is, Emmett, what the hell are you doing? That's number one. Now.
0: You won't even let it be a Nets comparison.
1: Hell no. But then, now the bigger one, Amber. When he said, bigger than the Miracle on Ice, bigger than a bunch of college kids from Minnesota and Boston in the height of the Cold War, going against a bunch of pros that have never lost ever. And even before we beat Russia, you had to go and tie Sweden. We beat Czechoslovakia, then beat Russia. And then we had, after the Russia game, we had to go beat the Finns. Are you kidding me? You're going to say this is bigger than the Miracle on Ice in 1980 with a bunch of college boys in the height of the Cold War where everything is on their shoulders? I mean, the weight of America is on these college kids, 18, 19 years old. And you're going to say that if this team were to win the World Cup, it's bigger than that?
0: I agree with him.
1: Go ahead.
0: And I think it comes down to
1: what the hell? How and why?
0: How are we defining bigger? Because obviously the Miracle on Ice had this entire underlying story because of the Cold War.
1: Underlying?
0: And that's obviously not
1: the main story.
0: Well, no, it was a hockey game, and then the story around the hockey game was the Cold War. We weren't playing the hockey game because of the Cold War, but the Cold War was happening, and that's why that hockey game against Russia was so incredibly impactful. And because also, like you said, Russia had been so dominant for so long in hockey in the Olympics.
1: And so you had
0: that component of it as well. And this is back when we had to field amateur teams. Now, that's a little overstated by you because they were theoretically not pros yet. You know, 13 of them went on to play in the NHL. 5 of them played in over 500 NHL games. 3 of them played in over 1,000 NHL games. Like, they were really good players.
1: They were not pros. They were not pros.
0: Technically, they had not turned pro yet.
1: No, they were NHL players. 20-year-old kids.
0: Yes, but now you'd be practically headed to the NHL at that point. Back then, a little different. Anyways, that's not even the point.
1: We're living in the moment. They were not pros.
0: Also, from a round robin, it was a round robin back then, and the Soviets were not blowing everybody out in that Olympics by any means. The competition that they were playing was far lesser than competition before they got to the U.S. team. And they were not blowing them out. It's not like the movie. The movie made it seem like the Soviets were beating everybody by 20 goals throughout that whole run, and that was that was not the landscape back then.
1: No, that goes to show what the U.S. had to overcome, because Czechoslovakia was a power. Sweden was a power. Finland was a power. And we had to beat
0: all of them. And I think the Soviets played like Japan on the way there.
1: The teams that I just referenced, by the way, we had to get by. Every one of them. They were all phenomenal teams.
0: Right. You know the teams that Team USA is going to have to get by in a World Cup. But here's why I think it's bigger.
1: But if you
0: want to make it about the war, then that's a whole different conversation.
1: Every member of Team USA right now on Team USA, and I can't believe it. I feel like you're making me argue against Team USA right now. What I'm arguing for.
0: Well, it is what you're doing.
1: Team
0: you seem
1: USA.
0: To hate America. But here's the thing.
1: No, I'm arguing for the men of 1980. And because, look, The players
22: Olympic
1: right,
22: hockey.
1: The players right now, Pulisic, all of them, they play, they are professional players.
22: No, but they play the world's most important, biggest game. There is no sporting event in the entire world that is bigger. That includes hockey in the Olympics. That is anywhere near as large as the World Cup. The World Cup stands alone. That sport across the world is such a different level of importance. Hockey can't go anywhere near it. And so, yes, of course, it was a big deal with all the implications, and the Miracle on Ice was an incredible moment. I wasn't even alive, and I've seen it, and I've heard all the calls, and we all know about it. We all know about it.
1: I remember where I was watching it.
22: Regardless of when you were born. But it was hockey in the Olympics, and that does not compare to winning a World Cup,
1: all
22: and
1: right,
22: especially
1: phone,
22: for soccer in this country, where you're talking a sport that has been in its infancy when you consider where it's been everywhere else in the world. And for us to actually make it to that mountaintop, us, America, when our best athletes don't even play that sport, don't even come close to playing that sport. Come on, man. That would be insane.
1: Phone lines are open. What would be more impactful? What would be more impressive? The Miracle on Ice, a bunch of college kids beating pros, or Team USA winning the World Cup.
22: You keep teeing it up like that. It wasn't college kids.
1: They were college kids.
22: I mean, okay. Technically, they were not pros yet.
1: They weren't.
22: Most of them went on to the NHL.
1: But they weren't.
22: I mean, that's fine.
1: They were
22: but you're acting like they were D3
1: players. A bunch of kids from Minnesota
22: players.
1: And Boston.
22: You're acting like we're fielding a JUCO team out there. That's
1: were.
22: Not what happened.
1: We were. In 1980,
22: no, we were.
1: Yes, weren't. No. We were throwing out a bunch of JB Beef Brothers, and they found a way to win.
22: That was the movie, and that wasn't total reality there. There was a lot it's of really good hockey players on that team, and there's a lot of good soccer
1: watching
22: players.
1: That
22: good soccer players on this one.
1: And these awful God-awful orange couches in Folsom, Louisiana, where I'm driving. We're going home from church, and Hap Waddy on WWL New Orleans says, if you want to know the score of the game, turn the radio down. And at that moment, my mom went, we don't want to know, because it was tape delayed. We went home, watched, and it was one of, if not the most impactful moments of my life, watching that 1980 Miracle on Ice against the Russians. In my, I mean, that's what made me want to be a broadcaster. Right there. Done.
22: There were multiple Stanley Cup winners on that.
1: And they were college kids.
22: But somebody, and I wish I had it in front of me, and I've closed the tab and I can't find it again. So I want to be able to credit the people, but at some point these people went back and they redid the odds. Like if odds had existed, they redid the odds like odds makers for that Olympics and what odds the U.S. would have in that Olympics to win the gold. And it was something like 13%. And then the odds makers now, right, when starting this World Cup, we had something like a 2% chance to win the World Cup. There's also a lot more teams involved in this World Cup right now than there were back then when you were talking about the teams in the round robin.
1: I love Team USA. I'm all about it. But, man, to say that Team USA this year winning the World Cup would be
22: more
1: impressive
22: and bigger than the World Cup.
1: More of a miracle than a bunch of college kids winning in 1980 with a weight of everything, not just a hockey game. It was the weight of the world on their shoulders. I'm sorry. I'm going 1980.
22: All right. So people are calling 888-SAY-ESPN, John, Chaz, Jonathan, everybody lining up on the phone line. I see you coming up next. We're going to get to your calls.
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5: Everybody on the phone lines, we're going to get to your calls in just a moment. 888-SAY-ESPN. Ian, why don't you give us an update on the hockey draft?
6: Gavin McKenna out of Penn State goes number one overall as expected to the Toronto Maple Leafs. So our associate producer and our good friend Ryan Matlack, hey man, good luck, buddy.
5: Yeah.
6: To your Maple Leafs.
5: Wild that they got that number
6: baller.
5: One overall pick. It was
6: McKenna.
5: A miracle. They got the number one pick. Look at that. We're talking
6: McKenna
5: about
6: McKenna can play. So yeah. We'll see what happens with Toronto.
5: So we'll continue to keep you updated. That NHL draft is live right now from Buffalo. So Ian's keeping a close eye on it.
6: Yeah, Dawkins was there.
5: Yeah, of course. Buffalo Bill, great.
6: Big fella.
5: Big left tackle guy.
6: Yeah, all about it.
5: 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We broke out into an argument. Thanks to our colleague
6: Discussion.
5: Here at ESPN Radio, Emmett Golden, about whether winning a World Cup for the U.S. men's national team would eclipse the miracle on ice when the USA men's hockey team beat the Soviets in 1980. Let's go out to the phone lines, 888-SAY-ESPN. John is calling us from Wisconsin. Hey, John, thanks for the call. Go ahead.
7: Hey, guys, thanks for taking my call. At the time, and I don't think the miracle on ice will ever be surpassed as the biggest thing, because it is. It's a miracle. And the gap in talent from the college kids to the Russian army that was dominating hockey for 20-some years at that time is much greater than the gap in talent from the guys on the U.S. national team against the guys they're competing. But to Amber's point, and I hate to say this, it's a hockey game in the Olympics, and it was a great point because it made me really rethink it, where it's a hockey game in the Olympics and not everybody's watching, but in the World Cup, maybe the U.S. isn't, but the whole world is watching. And if they would do it, I think it would surpass the 1980 Olympic team.
6: Oh, my Lord.
5: Thanks for the call, John.
6: John, the whole world is watching right now, and the whole world was watching in 1980.
5: No, not like this. Not like the World Cup. The numbers are so insane. This is also the most attended World Cup in World Cup history. John made both arguments, though, because he certainly made the miracle side of that argument as well. And the gap in talent, you keep harping on that as one of your barometers of why you think the miracle on ice is bigger.
6: Kids going against pros.
5: 888-SAY-ESPN. Chaz is calling us from Arizona. Hey, Chaz, you're up.
8: Hey, so that was a wild take, but Ian, I'm on your side on this, buddy. Like there was 0.0% chance that anybody thought that team was going to win it all, let alone beat Russia, the mecca of hockey at that time. I watched that Herb Brooks speech just to hype me up throughout the day. Like that, he makes you want to run through a freaking wall. I get the World Cup, but everything, the circumstances around that 80s team, like, you can't match it.
5: Well, it's hard to argue with the circumstances. Obviously, though, there are war is happening in the world right now. So certainly some of these teams are very much part of circumstances. Not are you at, well, heck, I mean, that gets a little complicated. We want to talk about Iran and whatever else, but it's nothing like the Cold War. I think we can say that fairly. With the World Cup, you do always have world issues, obviously, underlying the soccer as well. But I do understand what was happening there with the Cold War and the fact that it was the Soviets that we were playing at the time. And technically, by the way, the Soviets were amateurs.
6: I
5: feel if you weren't alive in 1980, I do feel like that's worth saying. The Soviets were technically amateurs. They had to be to play in the Olympics, but the Soviets had a tendency to skirt the rules a little bit.
6: They were 34-year-olds. I mean, are you kidding me? It wasn't even close. And we had just boycotted the summer games in Moscow, and they still came over here. And that was another part of this massive. I remember I was 8 years old and going to Pittman Service Station, and we were only allowed in Folsom, Louisiana, to get 2 gallons of gas. That was it, because of the Cold War. And these boys turned to men, galvanized, and gave everyone hope.
5: You know what's funny?
6: These guys, I mean, I can't explain what these guys had on their shoulders. And weighing on them. So to compare what Michael Ruzioni and Johnson and Jim Craig did in 1980, I don't want to take anything away from what Pulisic and Rania.
5: It would be something we've never seen before. It'd be something we've never even gotten close to. It's something that our own American former goaltender says is not possible. He said it's not even possible to happen.
6: We never dreamed it was possible. We weren't even supposed to make it to the medal round in 1980, right? So this is a team that is supposed to get to at least the round of 16, if not the round of 8, right? So for Emmett Golden to compare and say, you know, if the Team USA were to win the World Cup this year is bigger than what we did in 1980 with a bunch of college kids. Nah.
5: Most of the guys in their team, there was a few teenagers on the team. Most of the guys on the team were in their 20s. The oldest player was 25, but most of the guys were in their, you know, early 20s. It's funny because the narrative back then, from what I'm reading, was very much that the Soviets, because they were so much older, that during those years they had such an added advantage. And it's funny because now I think we in our most of our narrative around sports, we tend to favor the younger athletes, and back then obviously there seemed to be a different distinction back then. 888-SAY-ESPN. Henry is calling us from Alabama. Hey Henry, what's up?
9: Hey, how's it going? Thanks for having my call. I do agree with the your analyst where it would be like the Nets, just because we've underperformed so much and been so bad compared to expectations and all that invested, where it would be that much, that's what it's like. But I agree on 2 points. I agree. I'm more on Ian's side. I see Amber's point that I hate it, but soccer is the world sport. So I do see that as more impactful. But with America, like when you go on that side, there's just not the aura. I think that we are such our best athletes. We have to acknowledge you not play soccer. They go to other sports, and that's why we're not good at it after everything we've invested. And so even if they go on to win it, it'll be fun and exciting for that blip on the map, but they're just going to move on. It will not be momentum changing and life changing like it was.
5: I don't agree.
9: Regardless of that time, like it was with the Miracle on Ice. So anyways, I see both points, which is a great argument, and I love it. So thank you guys.
5: Thanks for the call, Henry. I appreciate it. I don't agree with what he's saying there, that it wouldn't be impactful, because I'm actually thinking it would be more impactful. Like back then, we had the Miracle on Ice. We win it. And then what ends up happening after that? The Soviets end up being dominant. We don't beat them again until the 90s is the next time we beat the Soviets in hockey. And so it didn't really change anything from that regard. I think for soccer.
6: It did. In 1980, that win by, and
5: what did it change?
6: The speech by, you know, Herb Brooks after that win against the Soviets, because people forget they had to go and win another game. I guess
5: right.
6: The Finns.
5: Yes.
6: To win the gold. And he walked in and said, remember this. You lose this one, no one will ever remember that you beat the Russians.
5: Right.
6: And that was a speech. Done.
5: Right. Yeah, because it was not the gold medal game.
6: My gosh. I mean, yeah. I mean, the Russian game wasn't even the gold medal game. You had to go back up again to complete the journey. I mean, it was.
5: Which is also why that game should not be bigger than winning a World Cup, the most important sporting event in the entire world. It's so much bigger than hockey and the Olympics, and the statement that it would make about where soccer
6: I'm
5: is
6: just going, you
5: in this
6: born,
5: country
6: Amber,
5: and where
6: even,
5: it could go in this country. The soccer, the biggest sport in the world by far.
6: Not even to me, man. 1980, those men. And they were boys that turned to men will always be the ultimate upset and a remarkable story in the history of sports.
5: All right. We've got a lot of your calls on the phone. I see the entire phone line lit up. Jim, Cujo, Scott, Josh, James, Douglas, everybody on the call line. Hang on for me. Coming up next, we will stick with your phone calls right here on ESPN Radio.
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0: I'm Ed Bengen. The first round of the NHL draft continues on ESPN. There was no suspense in the top pick. As expected, Toronto took Penn State's Gavin McKenna with the first pick. Ivar Stenberg goes second to San Jose. Meanwhile, there were trades tonight. The Mammoth sending forward J.J. Paterka to Boston for a pair of first-round picks. The Knights trade Pavel Dorfiev to the Rangers for a pair of picks. Earlier, the Avalanche re-signed defenseman Brett Kulak and Brent Burns. In baseball, the Angels have fired general manager Perry Minasian. Earlier, the Mets fired manager Carlos Mendoza, and president of baseball operations David Stern says it wasn't an easy decision.
1: In these roles, you're a partner with the manager. Carlos and I spoke almost every day for the last 2.5 years. So these are very difficult decisions.
0: Meanwhile, the Mets are on the field tonight taking on the Phillies. In a low-scoring affair in New York, the Phillies lead 2-1. That game now is just going final. The Phillies beat the Mets 2-1. Top of the ninth, Red Sox leading the Yankees 6-1. One game has gone final in addition to Phillies-Mets. Tigers shut out the Astros 8-0. Another game goes final. The Rays have just beaten the Diamondbacks by a count of 6-1. Twins on top of the Rockies 5-0 as they play in the fifth. In the eighth, the Orioles lead the Nationals 3-1. Bottom of the eighth, Rangers on top of the Blue Jays 5-0. Middle of the ninth, Reds lead the Pirates by a score of 6-4. World Cup action continues. Two games in the second half. Spain leading Uruguay 1-0. Saudi Arabia and Cape Verde are scoreless in the second half. Coming up, Egypt and Iran and New Zealand and Belgium.
2: Hey, this is Rich Eisen. 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

0: 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Of course, it is World Cup time, which is why we were arguing about winning a World Cup versus the Miracle on Ice back in 1980. And so we're going to get to the bigger storylines in the World Cup right now. But let's bring in Tony Husband, MLS commentator on Apple TV. And Tony, thanks so much for joining us. I'm going to bring you into this fight that we were just having, though, that everybody's on the phone line waiting to talk about, because we were just debating whether it would be a bigger deal for the U.S. to win this World Cup, which by itself would win, it would be a miracle. I understand that. Versus the Miracle on Ice in 1980. Would it even eclipse that, what the men's hockey team did in 1980?
1: Well, do you want an Englishman to enter this debate? I fear that I could get shouted down a bit, but look, it's funny. I think it would be, because at the end of the day, I mean, the World Cup is the biggest single sporting event on the planet. If you think back, and my gosh, the Miracle on Ice, even I, as someone who's kind of transplanted my life to the US, understand the cultural significance and importance of that event. And there may well be a kind of geopolitical side to all of that as well, which for many would you could never replace it. But, you know, 12 teams, I think, played in that hockey tournament in 1980. There are 48 teams from around the world playing in the world's game, you know, of football, if you talk about the most popular sport across the planet. So for the U.S. to win it, and such a small group of teams have won it in the 100 years almost that the event has taken place, for me, it would be bigger than the Miracle on Ice, with certainly no offense to the incredible nature of that momentous sporting moment.
0: It's the right answer, Tony. You got the
2: Tony,
0: right answer.
2: Tony, I forgive you for not being from here, even though you live in Nashville. We get it, right? Here in the, you're right there in the heart of
0: country.
2: He's
0: one of us, and he understood that this is the world game, and so it's bigger. There you go.
2: 1980, those college kids beating those pros, man, there is nothing bigger to me in my lifetime than the Miracle on Ice. And I was a goalkeeper. Claudio Ranieri beat me far post, so I get it. You know, I mean, I play the game. But when it comes to our chances right now, and as we segue in, I love Christian getting some burn last night. I think he needed it. And I think a lot of people are down on a loss, which I am not. I think it might even build a fire under these guys. So when you watch Team USA right now and moving forward into the knockout round, what do you see?
1: I mean, look, the last night's game was, not a game where the results really mattered in any sense. I mean, it was about performance levels, trying things with different players, seeing, you know, if you get further in the tournament, which the U.S. is, well, knew already it was going, what options are there? What answers are there to put out on the field, to supplement the undoubted kind of majority of this team that we know are the starters? And it was also about getting Christian Pulisic some minutes, which worked very well, and he looked very good when he came on as well. So from all that perspective, not bad. One or two people have said to me, you know, there were some players that were a little bit surprising, perhaps, that he didn't use. I mean, Max Arfston would be the natural replacement on the left if Anthony Robinson, for some reason, was unfit, and yet Arfston didn't get game time last night. So there were one or two confusing ones. And I think Mauricio Pochettino, you know, he had a little bit of a pop at the media when he came into the press conference. I think really that was more a guy who was a bit angry at himself, because, look, these guys don't want to lose in any game. But also he put out that U.S. side last night. The one thing to say is Turkey, although they had been very disappointing in this tournament, technically were actually the best other team in that group on paper and had probably the best players in that group. So the U.S. put out its weakest team against what was probably the strongest opposition of the group. It's just that Turkey had not shown up in the first couple of games, and they probably already landed in Ankara by the time that we're talking, or Istanbul, or wherever they've flown back to tonight.
0: Tony Husband joining us here on Amber and Ian. So let's look ahead now. The U.S. will be against Bosnia in the knockout round out there in Santa Clara. What are we getting in Bosnia? What is this matchup going to look like, Tony?
1: Well, Bosnia-Herzegovina, not to be underrated. Teams from the Balkan regions are usually technically very good. And good, skillful players. But, you know, this is a game the U.S. will start as strong favorites to win. I think that they will go through. They came through a World Cup playoffs, Bosnia-Herzegovina, actually, in which they had to go to Wales, and they won there. And then they beat an Italian side that has obviously so much history in the World Cup. And Italy, of course, are not at this competition. But they did profit from the fact that Italy played a lot of that game with 10 men. So they found a way to get through. I wouldn't say they've lit up this World Cup in the performances I've seen from Bosnia-Herzegovina so far. And so with a full U.S. roster back on the field, and Bosnia-Herzegovina still leaning on the likes of 40-year-old Edin Dzeko, who is a great player in his prime, but, you know, time has passed him by a little bit at the elite level. It's not to say he's not dangerous, but, you know, you've got to put it in perspective. I think this should be a U.S. victory.
2: All right, so having said 40-year-old, I'm watching Cape Verde right now, and they have a 40-year-old goaltender, and I'm an old goalkeeper also.

0: with Curaçao against Côte d'Ivoire. And again, the story of Curaçao, an island of 156,000 people, and here they are playing at the World Cup and actually going into their final group game with a chance of actually qualifying. It wasn't to be for them. They were beaten. But, you know, these are some of the great stories and the argument for expanding the World Cup a little bit, bringing in more teams from more regions and giving opportunities to teams to play on the biggest stage. So, you know, there's some great stories along the way. Cape Verde's point, of course, against Spain, you know, was always going to be incredible. Curaçao got a draw against Ecuador on a night where Eloy Room, who we used to see play in Major League Soccer, now plays in the second tier in U.S. soccer for Miami FC. Not Miami, not into Miami, Miami Football Club. Mm-hmm. And, you know, 15 saves, a World Cup record for him. You know, who would have thought that 37-year-old Eloy Room would make headlines globally again in his career at this point in his career? So that's what's fantastic about this World Cup and what's been so good, along with, as well, I must say, the unbelievable crowds everywhere. I mean, I've been in Philadelphia now for 3 weeks, and I've just seen the city just swarmed with first Ecuadorians, then Brazilians, then French, then people from Ivory Coast and Curaçao. And then today, suddenly, I've got red and white shirts all around me. It's Croatians everywhere and a lot of Ghanaian fans as well ahead of the game tomorrow. And that's just, I think, making it, you know, a summer that hopefully none of us are ever going to forget.
1: Yeah, I read that it's the most attended World Cup in World Cup history. It's been unbelievable. Tony Husband's going to be calling Croatia Ghana tomorrow. Tony, you obviously call a lot of MLS games during MLS season. So what is harder to call, a World Cup game or an MLS game?
0: Well, there's differences. It's a good question, though. It's quite different doing the two. You know, you're doing ultimately, you know, you're calling the game. But of course, what I'm doing with World Cup matches is you are broadcasting to a global audience outside of the U.S. And so you're trying to bring in some of the culture and stories about this country. So, you know, I'm reflecting to our global audience about, you know, everything from the Rocky statue to the Liberty Bell in Philadelphia. But, you know, I wouldn't be doing that if I'm calling a Philadelphia Union game on a Saturday night in the MLS season. You know, I think they might know about that. So, you know, you're treating a slightly different audience. Of course, World Cup games are covered. You know, there is no angle that is not there. You know, we have more than 30 cameras. We have drones. We have, you know, we're going to have a helicopter at the game, a chopper at the game I'm doing next week. You know, there's just, you know, obviously everything is covered. And also, you know, you're in these, in many cases, these huge American football stadiums, NFL stadiums, and, you know, we're at the Link, obviously it's the Philadelphia stadium for this competition. And, you know, the view, you're up high looking down, and everything's dressed in a very, very smart FIFA way. It's just, you know, it is quite different. But hopefully I still bring the same enjoyment, enthusiasm and fun to it that we have with our MLS calls on Apple as well.
2: All right. Last one for me. Messi. You hear the name. 5 goals already. 2 games. Go ahead. Fire away. Golden boot. Go.
0: Who's going to get the golden boot? I watched Dembele score 3 earlier, and I saw Mbappe score 2 here against Iraq. And I don't think anybody will beat the French if they show up for every game. They're the strongest team in this tournament, and I think they'll win it. So I'm going to say Mbappe will take the golden boot, although he has got a little bit of work to do.
1: Yeah. Either way, it's going to be unbelievable to watch. Tony Husband, MLS commentator on Apple TV. Of course, he is calling Croatia Ghana. He has been all over this World Cup. Tony, we appreciate it so much.
0: No problem. Nice to talk to you.
1: Coming up next here on Amber and Ian, we're getting to your phone calls. Josh, James, Douglas, Jim, Cujo, Scott, everybody on the call-in line, please be patient with me. Promise, I'm getting to you next right here on ESPN Radio.
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0: In for baseball action this Sunday as the Bo's Hawks host the Yanks. 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We're presented by Progressive Insurance. We broke out into a bit of a debate earlier in the show, thanks to our colleague Emmett Golden, who said that if the U.S. men's national team was to win the World Cup, that it would eclipse the Miracle on Ice, that it would be that big, the 1980 Miracle on Ice. I agree with Emmett Golden. Ian very much does not agree. We've been taking your phone calls, 888-SAY-ESPN. Josh has been patient, calling us from Minneapolis. Josh, thank you for your patience. Go ahead.
1: Yeah, I got to agree with Amber. I got to agree with Emmett. As a casual soccer fan who only watches every 4 years, the way the World Cup's brought everybody over here to America and the way they've been acting and all the viral videos, you put it all together. If we were to go out and win the whole damn thing, yeah, it has to be better than the Miracle on Ice.
2: Let me ask you a question. How old are you?
1: I'm 44.
2: Okay. So you weren't alive in 1980 when the entire weight of the world was on a bunch of 18, 19, 20-year-olds. And it was a hockey game, but it was so much more than a hockey game. And not only did they have to beat the Russians, they had to then go on after that and beat the Finns and win the gold. And the entire country, I remember as a kid going to Pittman's, you know, gas station in Folsom, Louisiana, and you were only allowed to get 2 gallons of gas. Why? Because there was a Cold War going on. You know, and these kids united an entire country. And it feels like I'm arguing against Team USA now, but I'm arguing for Team USA in 1980.
0: I think the people that are agreeing with me, though, are agreeing with the fact that, you know, at the end of the day, it was a hockey game in the Olympics versus the World Cup, which is quite literally the world's game. 888-SAY-ESPN.
2: There's a lot more going on in the world in 1980, I promise you.
0: Josh is calling us from Minneapolis. Hey, Josh, thanks for the call. Thanks for your patience. Go ahead. Let's go to James. James is calling us from New Jersey. Hey, James, thanks for your patience. You're up.
3: Yes, yes. I would say the World Cup for a couple of reasons. One, I was about just coming out of high school in 1980 when the Miracle on Ice happened. And being that where I lived at in the projects, you were Afro-American kids, so we started playing hockey on the cement. And saying that it had a big impact then and that time, but now in the World Cup, being that now I'm in my 60s, is that now I see that a lot of kids in all different nationalities are buying soccer shirts. And is that because before you seen certain nationalities just dealt with soccer. Now you see everyone that's coming into the game. Everyone. And I deal with the public, so I see this every day, how they're packing MetLife Stadium and how all different nationalities are coming together just because of this game. So I would say the World Cup has a big impact.
0: Thanks for the call, James. It is certainly the biggest sporting event in the world, and it's the biggest game 100%. In the world. I mean, the only place that soccer isn't the main sport of the country is here, quite literally, which is also why it would be so insane if we were to win it. Only 8 national teams have ever won the World Cup in World Cup history. So if you were to, if this country was to be part of that when soccer isn't even our number one sport, that would be truly unbelievable. 888-SAY-ESPN. Douglas is calling us from California. Hey, Douglas, thanks for your patience. You're up.
4: Hey, thanks a lot, guys. Hey, first of all, love you guys. Ian, I got to tell you, man, anytime you say bet till your fingers bleed, I'm on it.
2: We haven't done it in a while, man. But, hey, college football season is right around the corner, so we'll be getting back in the saddle, brother. We will be getting back in the saddle.
4: I can't wait, but that's why it pains me to tell you that, my friend, I agree with Amber. And here's why. There's a couple reasons. First of all, the betting factors, talking about betting, the 2% versus 13% that
2: man,
4: the U.S. team was.
2: Hold on. You lost me right there.
4: Hold on. I'm going to go. Let me go one more thing. Here's the main reason, though. This isn't even that wasn't even the first time the U.S. men's hockey team won the gold medal. They did it in 1960. They beat the Russians then.
0: That is
4: so
0: true.
4: I mean, just on that factor alone, the World Cup, winning the World Cup has to be a bigger deal.
0: Yeah, actually, that's an excellent point by Douglas. Yeah, he hadn't even mentioned that.
2: The last time the Russians lost was in 1960.
0: Right.
2: To us.
0: Yeah, but they did lose to us, and we had won the gold before.
2: The weight of the Cold War, and they had pros, we didn't. We had college kids from basically Minnesota and Boston, and it was literally unthinkable. We had just lost to the Russians 10-3 in an exhibition.
0: And yeah, they were monsters.
2: But we came back and beat their ass. And not only did that game in 1980 unify an entire country, I can't explain what it did to a family. I mean,
0: we were already unified. There was no split over the Cold War. We did not like Russia during the Cold War. Let me get to these phone calls real quick because these people have been so patient. I want to make sure I get to them. 888-ESPN Cujo is calling us from Florida. Cujo, I appreciate your patience. It's your turn. Go ahead.
5: Oh, guys, you guys are awesome. I'm actually here at a camping site. We just drove from Fort Myers all the way to Panama City Beach area.
0: Wow.
5: And, listening the whole way.
0: Thank you.
5: I love sports, okay? So, and I'm pretty knowledgeable to all of them. But this is like the Super Bowl, right, of a sport. Now, what I mean by Super Bowl, I mean, the other one was, like, wonderful. It was great. It was a miracle. But it was also a different time period, right? So we're arguing two different time periods. And the other time period, which is the current one, hasn't even been done yet. So we can't even fathom the excitement, what it would be if they were to win. You know what I mean? So just think of it as that, because this is the Super Bowl of the Super Bowls, especially in the soccer, which is world route, you know, world known. We already know the stats. We already know the ticket prices. You know all the stuff, the betting, which you don't like in.
0: Cujo. Cujo, I love the call, too. I have so many calls to get to, but I that's an excellent call. I would say it's even bigger than the Super Bowl because it only happens every 4 years. So there's that.
2: Yeah, here's the thing.
0: There's more teams, obviously.
2: I don't want to come across as I'm, you know.
0: You're not. We know. It's all U.S. teams.
2: Amen. And this squad that we have right now, I mean, Freeze scares me a little bit in net as a former goalkeeper. But bottom line is this is one of the best teams that we have ever had going in for, you know.
0: Well, it's the best team that we've ever had. Let me see if I can squeeze a couple more in here. 888, Scott is calling us from San Francisco. Scott, you got 30 seconds. Go.
6: I've been driving around for 30 minutes. I was supposed to pick up my girlfriend for dinner, and I had to jump into this because the idea that winning a hockey game in the Olympics is more significant than the entire World Cup is so absurd. I feel like I'm listening to a flat earther try to explain why he thinks that we live on a pizza. I mean, I'm a diehard soccer fan. I used to write a column for an Italian professional soccer team in the early 2000s.
2: How old are you, Scott?
6: What do we keep hearing, Amber? Wait, hold on a second, Ian. What do we keep hearing, Amber? This is college kids against pros. It was college kids against pros. The U.S. men's national team is the equivalent of college kids taking on pros. The old retiring age soccer players from Europe and other leagues come to our league.
0: Scott, I love this call. We're totally up against the clock. I'm sorry, Josh, Bill, Brian, everybody. I appreciate you. I hope they do this on game night because they're headed your way next right here on ESPN Radio.
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25: Fontaine, a group play in the World Cup coming down to the final few days, few matches in action right now. Spain leading Uruguay 1-0 with just under a minute to go now in extra time. And the other game just going final and a draw between Cape Verde and Saudi Arabia. No score between them. If results hold as they are with Spain leading Uruguay, Cape Verde will advance. Uruguay will be heading home. Two games late tonight, 11 p.m. Eastern. It'll be Egypt and Iran, New Zealand and Belgium going on as well. To the diamond we go with scores across Major League Baseball. The Mariners able to beat the Guardians 3-1 earlier tonight as well. Dodgers, Padres just getting underway. Athletics and Angels as well. No score there. To the NHL, Maple Leafs select Penn State winger Gavin McKenna with the first overall pick in the NHL draft tonight. Toronto held the top selection in Friday's event after winning the draft lottery on May 5th. It was 10 years ago that they had the first overall pick and took Austin Matthews. Toronto missed the postseason for the first time with Matthews last year, putting in contention for the number one pick. So football, another door is closed for Brendan Sorsby's football future. The Canadian Football League saying on Friday the quarterback will not be allowed to join any of its teams for the upcoming season. And more moves in baseball today as New York Mets fired their manager Carlos Mendoza. For more stats, scores, and analysis, check out ESPN.com and the all-new ESPN app. Game night coming your way next.
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1: Well, we are well into the NBA offseason at this point. We've had two pretty big trades. Could we potentially get a third one coming up soon? It's Game Night right here on ESPN Radio. ESPN app and Sirius XM at Channel 80, presented by Progressive Insurance. I'm Matt Fontana. He's Jordan Renan. We're so happy to be along with you tonight. Jordan, a beautiful Friday, man. How you doing?
2: I'm doing all right. Not as good as Cape Verde, who's celebrating right now, jumping
1: advances
2: up and down.
1: Good job. Congratulations.
2: Cape Verde. Did you know they existed a week ago?
1: No. I'm assuming that's did green something, the green cape. Do they have green capes? Do they wear green capes when they play soccer? I don't know.
2: I don't think it's meant to be literally as a cape, like you're wearing a cape.
1: It's probably not even green. Either, right? Oh, and they are partying. I'm just seeing it now. It's good for them, man. Good for them. So, yeah, so they no score against Saudi Arabia. So then by virtue of Uruguay losing, that they advance. So there they go. Yeah. First ever knockout stage in their first ever FIFA World Cup appearance. They're going to the knockout stage. So good for them for Cape Verde. So
3: they tie all three games. Is that what happened? I think that should happen.
1: Really? That's got to be, man, that'd be a crazy parlay to hit on DraftKings. Three Cape Verde draws. Being crazier if they were all nothing like tonight. But good for them. We'll keep you updated on the World Cup as we go on. Again, a couple of games late tonight as well, as the group stage just has, I think, what, Monday, right? Tomorrow, I think, is the final day for the group stage. Team USA getting back at it on Wednesday as they roll on. But I joke about it, Jordan, to say that we're well into the NBA offseason because we just crowned the champion a couple of weeks ago. But we haven't even hit free agency yet. We've got Giannis Antetokounmpo traded. We've got LaMelo Ball already traded. There's so much going with it, and we sit here and wonder, is Jaylen Brown maybe next on that trade block, and does it actually make sense for the Celtics to bail on this Jason Tatum, Jaylen Brown duo? What do you think?
2: Yeah, you know, that's the beauty of the NBA, especially this offseason, is it's not about actually the free agents for the most part, right? Because who are the top free agents? This is not a very good free agent class, right? Yes, LeBron, 40-plus-year-old LeBron is a free agent, but there's just not that much out there in free agency, right? There's not, like, the big free agent coming out there. It's, okay, who's going to get moved? Like you said, we already saw Giannis. We already saw a couple other big moves. Now the question is Jaylen Brown part of that? And it feels like, to me, we're headed in that direction. Like, he was already the key name, right? Boston was heavily in that Giannis sweepstake, and Jaylen Brown apparently was going to be the key piece there. They just seem to be ready to move on. Like, I don't get it. I don't think they should. Because here's the thing. Most of the time, you're like, don't think it could work between these two guys. You know, we're talking about him and Tatum and building the team that way. They already did it, Matt. Mm-hmm. That's why it doesn't make sense to me. We already have evidence that it can work with those two. Just put the right pieces around them. So why not keep them? But there has to be something there that we're not fully getting or understanding that they're so willing to move on from Jaylen Brown, especially after the season he just had.
1: Well, and I had this conversation, I hosted with Adam Kaufman last night, and Adam goes, just because they explored the Giannis trade doesn't mean that they're going to trade Jaylen Brown. And maybe they had a conversation with Jaylen Brown and said, oh, this is coming, like, don't worry about it. And I said, you know, Adam, I understand that. It doesn't mean that they still don't want to move on, right? Like, they could be sitting there and be like, oh, it's just about Giannis. How many times do you hear teams talk about, oh, we're never trading this guy, and they turn around like, okay, well, we traded him, right? And it's more in this situation. I'm sure they were chasing after Giannis, but they signaled to everybody, we're thinking about making moves here. We don't believe in this core as it stands, or you would not pursue Giannis. And for everybody else to sit there and go, Giannis is elite, Giannis is all these things. I'm like, don't get me wrong, Giannis is a really good player. I don't even know if he's a top 10 player in the league right now with the injury history. His age is getting up there.
2: If he's healthy, he is.
1: Exactly.
2: The problem is he healthy?
1: But you're going to give all that up? You know, you're just going to throw this all away with the team you have to go after Giannis? I think it is more about the Boston Celtics saying, yes, we don't think that this core as it stands can go win another title. And that's why I think the Celtics are better off trading.
2: Here's why I feel very strongly we're headed in that direction. Mm. So there's still smoke, right? We're still getting hints of the Boston Celtics are still exploring trade options, okay? Let's just say it was a Giannis-specific thing, okay? You say, you come out after that, you don't get Giannis. You say, look, that was a once-in-a-lifetime type opportunity to get a player of that talent, at that level, that caliber, MVP, NBA champion, like he has it on his resume, right? Mm-hmm. You could say, and just shut it down. But no, that Giannis thing is done. He's in Miami and it hasn't shut down. As a matter of fact, it's still lingering. We're leading the show here by talking about trading Jaylen Brown. So when there's that much smoke, Matt, I feel like, and look, I don't get it. And I think it's the wrong move for them, but it just seems like we're heading in that direction at this point.
1: Let's hear from David Dennis Jr., of course, ESPN radio host. He was on Freddie and Harry, and he talked about the Houston Rockets and how they could be a potential option for Jaylen Brown. Here's David Dennis Jr.
4: Jaylen Brown for the Rockets, to me, makes a ton of sense. Şengün stock is falling a little bit, and I wonder if Boston would be like, we need Amen in this deal. And if you're the Rockets, and a lot of the people in the league, there's a lot, people are really, really high on Amen Thompson. I'm really, really high on him. But you gotta wonder, you know, if the Rockets say, Şengün, Amen, throw Steven Adams, maybe a pick or something, bring Jaylen Brown in, it shortens your window substantially. You're a win now team.
1: That was David Dennis Jr. hosting today on Freddie and Harry talking about the options and a potential package the Rockets could give to the Boston Celtics. He's Jordan Renan. I want to make sure I make this clear. I'm Matt Fontana because I love David Dennis Jr. very much. I enjoy hosting with him. That is a god-awful trade for the Celtics.
2: Is Amen Thompson going to be their number two? Because then you're in the boat of, we now have to find the number two to go alongside Jason Tatum.
1: You're going to need a second.
2: And you just got rid of your number two.
1: Another number two. You're going
2: to
1: need two number
2: two. So you're
1: two.
2: Trading your number two to have to get a new number two.
1: Yeah, like get two number twos, right.
2: And look, I love Amen Thompson too. Don't get me wrong.
1: Yeah.
2: I just a absolute stud defensive player. But Jaylen Brown also is a really good defensive player. Why?
1: To be honest with you,
2: I looked at Giannis trade and I almost said why for them.
1: Yeah.
2: Like, is Giannis that big an upgrade at this point from Jaylen Brown?
1: That's the thing that I am with you where I just believe we're down this path because the Celtics, it almost doesn't matter what they're going to get back. Now, I want to make this clear too. This isn't like Giannis. Giannis was leaving Milwaukee, no doubt about it, right?
2: Right.
1: He was completely out of there. And
2: it had run its course. They weren't going to win with him. It was done.
1: And they had to take the best deal.
2: I don't think we say that about the Celtics. Finished second in the East without Jason Tatum.
1: Right. And that's where I think they're not as far down the path as Milwaukee. Cause same thing. I don't like the deal Milwaukee got for Giannis, but they were forced to trade.
2: Right, they had to. It's time to start over there.
1: They're not quite there with Jaylen Brown, but I'm with you, Jordan. I think that they're just signaling to everybody, like, just up the offers here, you know, up the offers. And there should be a lot more suitors for a guy like Jaylen Brown. I think it's going to have to be a team. Kind of maybe like the Rockets, he's only going to a contender. This isn't like a team that's going to go give up the future for Jaylen Brown for them to rebuild for the next 3 years. I see Jaylen Brown going from the Celtics to another contender and a contender giving up some pieces to go back. And it's just we view these pieces equally. They just don't work in the situations they're in. Let's try to flip them here and see if the other team can get something out of them.
2: Jaylen Brown is 29 years old. So, yes, he still has plenty of good years left, but you're probably not saying, hey, this is the guy we're going to start build around now and start from scratch.
1: Right, right.
2: So I agree with you. It's got to be one of these, like, mid-range type teams who are, like, competitive, like, kind of like the Timberwolves, right?
1: That's a good one. That's a great one.
2: Like, right. They just made the trade for LaMelo Ball.
1: Right. Yeah, yeah.
2: But a team in a situation like them, where they're good and they're competitive, okay, how do we kind of get to the next step? Or how about a team like Portland? Okay, they got to the point this year where, all right, they already did the rebuilding part. Now do we put the rebuild into overdrive and say, okay, let's start really contending?
1: The Cavs. I'm in Cleveland. A lot of people talk that if there'd be a deal. Now, I don't know.
2: But that doesn't make sense to me. Like, if you're the Celtics, you're going to trade him to the Cavs?
1: Right.
2: We're in your conference?
1: No.
2: And you're, like, because the Celtics aren't starting over, right?
1: No, I think this is the last gasp with Jason Tatum, which is crazy. I'm not saying Tatum's old or washed or anything like that, but it's just in the life cycle of an NBA team, right? It's all cyclical where you build it up, you have your run. You're lucky if you get two rebuilds out of a star player. And I use the term rebuild loosely. I can't come up with anything else. But like Steph Curry with the Warriors, he got to go through three.
2: Yeah. Like
1: he
2: a reload. Go, yeah, it's reload. A reload.
1: Exactly. That's much better. Thank
2: like
1: you.
2: Like Tom Brady had it. Like there's two parts of Tom Brady's career.
1: Yeah.
2: Like the first half and then like where he won three and then it was the second half where he won another three.
1: Right. That's where I think Jason Tatum, he might be entering that second kind of time here with the Boston Celtics. And to do that, that would not be including Jaylen Brown. 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

0: think. It was played at my wedding. So it brings me joy. Carlos Mendoza? Probably not very happy when he hears this song.
1: Was that? Takes a real man to admit that.
2: That we played by my wedding.
1: On live radio. Yeah, they played NSYNC at my wedding, guys.
2: And Backstreet Boys.
1: And it was banging.
2: And Backstreet Boys. It was
1: NSYNC a good time. And Backstreet Boys.
2: Oh,
1: and
2: yeah.
1: I loved it, guys.
2: Ah, it's the best. I'm millennial through and through, Jordan Renan. I'm Matt Fontana here at Game Night.
1: You're speaking to the right audience here. So
2: we had all.
1: I'm just saying, admitting that.
2: Nobody did the dance, though. They didn't get that crazy. Nobody did the dance, but that song was played.
1: You know it, though.
2: I'm not saying I've never done it before. You're not wrong. I don't know if I still can do it. I'm pushing 40 over here, but there was a time that, yeah, the bye-bye-bye dance, I will admit I have done it before. It's bye-bye-bye, though, for Carlos Mendoza. He is out as the Mets manager today. And, you know, Jordan, they make this move under the guise of trying to salvage the rest of the season where pretty much most teams are at the halfway point. There's 81 games to go.
1: They were just embarrassed by the Cubs just now, and they felt like they had to.
2: They
1: got a four-game sweep, six errors by the infield in one game. Just they reached a different level of embarrassment. They felt like they had to make this.
2: They're 14 games under 500. They're 15 and a half out in their division. They have a minus 48 run differential. I understand that injuries have been a part of this too for the Mets situation. And they want to try to, a lot of people were questioning about this anyway. And I do feel like the Mets held out a little longer than maybe they should have, trying to give Carlos Mendoza a little bit of a break and understanding. He's just put up with some adversity this year, but at the end of the day, how much can you take? And I am a little surprised it even took him this long to do it.
1: Yeah, look, the Mets wanted to keep, for full disclosure, I'm based out of New York, so this is my market. I keep a close eye on the Mets and the Yankees, and, you know, just last year, it was the Mets town, right? They signed Juan Soto. Right, was it a little more than probably 18 months ago at this point? It was a Mets town. They were going to take over all this money. David Stearns is this genius, the Mets general manager, whatever his title is. Steve Cohen's dropping all this money into the Mets. And to be fair, it's been an utter embarrassment since then. They've been terrible this year. Every move that David Stearns has made has flopped, right, except for Juan Soto. Their pickups have been terrible. The roster's not good enough. They're putting a team on the field that really has no chance. I don't care who's the manager. So Mendoza ends up as the scapegoat here, but there's way bigger problems than just Mendoza and the manager. Like, changing manager's not going to solve anything for the Mets right now. Nothing. Right. Their ERA, I heard, I was in the car the other day. Previous 30 games, this was like 2 days ago. Their starter's ERA for a 30-game stretch was something like 5.64.
2: Yeah.
1: Like, can't win.
2: They've given up 56 runs over their last, so they've lost seven straight games. They've given up 56 runs in those seven games. And you mentioned the game with all the errors. You know, I was reading David Schoenfield and Jorge Castillo had a back and forth. They had an article on ESPN today where they were answering questions about, you know, the firing of Mendoza. David Schoenfield said, he goes, no doubt that six-error game, that was the final straw. That was it, because you have a team that's not even executing the fundamentals, let alone not putting up runs, giving up runs, not pitching well, and that just comes back to the manager when you're doing the little things wrong and you're making six errors in a doubleheader game and the Cubs sweeping you. That's not anything people are going to stand for. We mentioned it. David Stern, he's the Mets baseball president of operation. He talked about the decision to move on from Carlos Mendoza. Here's David Stearns.
3: In these roles, you're a partner with the manager. Carlos and I spoke almost every day for the last 2.5 years. So these are very difficult decisions. I have a ton of respect for him. At the same time, this is my job, and I have responsibility in the best of my ability and the best of my judgment to lead the organization. That includes making difficult decisions. It includes making change when change is needed. In my estimation, our estimation, change is needed right now.
1: It's hard to hear that, Matt,
2: mm.
1: and hear him say that's my partner.
2: Right.
1: And wait, why are you still there?
4: What?
1: Like, shouldn't you be put together this? Right. By the way, Mets payroll through the roof, second highest in baseball, only to the Los Angeles Dodgers, second highest payroll and one of the worst teams in Major League Baseball. You tell me where the blame should lie.
2: I mean, if they wanted to, and I'm not giving them the cop out here, but like Clay Holmes, he's been out since May. He broke his fibula on a comeback. Or Jorge Polanco, Luis Robert, they're on the injured list. Soto off, but spent time on it. Lindor's been on it. They've had two starters combining to miss 31 games over the past, the two, I'm sorry, but talking about those guys, they had missed, no games, and all of a sudden here they are missing time. It's not enough. Like, you're, again, the money spent, you should be able, everybody's dealing with injuries. You're going to have to overcome that. But I just think at the end of the day, when you have a team that's not focused, when you have six errors in a game, that's going to lead to a lack of focus. And that's going to what is falling square on the shoulders of Carlos Mendoza.
1: Yeah, absolutely. I mean, that just happened to be the final straw, that series, getting swept by the Chicago Cubs. But this is a Mets team right now that's in really bad shape. I mean, they are one of the third worst team in the National League as we stand here at the moment. Like, that's bad for a team with that payroll. And injuries shouldn't be an excuse. So yeah, you move on from Mendoza. Does anybody think that's going to solve anything? Do you think?
2: No, no. And the thing is, the problem is, at this point with the Mets, they are, I don't want to say the sole focus of baseball, because that obviously there's other stories, but you know what I'm saying? Like, they're the Mets. Everybody's going to talk about the Mets being god-awful and terrible. So when the focus is solely on you and everybody is up and running, this isn't going to placate anybody. This isn't going to satisfy anybody with the firing of Carlos Mendoza. And, yeah, the Mets lost tonight. Okay, first game. You like to see, a lot of times, when really any team in any sport, when they move on from their coach or their manager or whatever it is, sometimes you see a little jolt from the team following that. I think that's why it's going to be interesting.
1: They lose 2-1 today.
2: They lost 2-1, and I don't want to read too much into that, but like the next week, let's see where the Mets are at. And if they don't start turning it around, I mean, Jordan, you're starting to look at even just the division. You have the Braves and the Phillies. Are they the two best teams in baseball? I wouldn't say that, but they're no slouches. It's going to be really hard to run them down. And then you talk about a wild card situation in the NL that you're going to try to claw your way in. Right now, there's 1, 2, 3, 4, 5, 6, 7, 8 teams within 3 games.
1: Yeah, they know their season's over.
2: It's over. It's done.
1: They're not trying to pretend. I mean, look at their lineup. I mean, they're starting Carson Benj, AJ Ewing, Ronnie Mauricio, Brett Beatty, Luis Torrens. Like, these are who's in their lineup today. In the middle of their lineup, their number 5 hitter is Jared Young. Do you even know who Jared Young is?
2: I do not know.
1: Okay, of course you don't. You should. You don't need to know who Jared Young is. I mean, he's playing first base for the Mets and batting 5th.
2: Right.
1: Jared Young. Like, that's the state of this roster right now. The Mets are in bad shape. And it's not going to get better this year. They're going to have to find a way to figure it out. The topic of conversation locally is, how does David Stern survive now?
2: Yeah.
1: And does he survive? Because, look, we all know Mendoza, Francisco, what's his name?
2: Carlos Mendoza.
1: Carlos. Yeah, I always say that. Carlos Mendoza is obviously the scapegoat here, right? At this point.
2: Right.
1: Probably didn't do a great job. But he's the scapegoat. They needed to do something in the middle of the season. The clear and obvious move is just fire the manager. And so I think that's, and now the next question is, well, does the general manager go with him?
2: Yeah, and that's the thing. Steve Cohen was really happy to get Stearns there to rebuild it up. But this offseason, with the massive amount of moves that he made, that's hard, because you took it's a bad pun, and I apologize. You took a swing and you missed. Tune in for Baseball Accent as the Red Sox host the Yankees, presented by Progressive Insurance. 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
0: I'm Matt Fontana. World Cup action today. 4 games down. 2 games still yet coming tonight. Games already done. France took it to Norway 4-1 earlier today. Senegal shuts out Iraq 5-0. Cape Verde, Saudi Arabia play to a 0-0 tie. And Spain beats Uruguay 1-0. With those last two results, Cape Verde in their first ever World Cup advanced to the knockout round, and Uruguay is packing up and going home, I should say. Egypt and Iran and New Zealand and Belgium come your way, coming up at 11 o'clock Eastern this evening. To the diamond we go. A game in progress, but it's not really a game. The White Sox are beating the Royals 22-1 in the bottom of the eighth inning. The White Sox have put up 23 hits in that game. Tristan Peters for the White Sox has 6 RBIs in that game. Other games in action right now. Brewers leading the Cubs 6-2 there in the ninth. Twins on top of the Rockies 7-3. To the NHL we go. The NHL draft tonight. Toronto Maple Leafs take Penn State winger Gavin McKenna with the first overall pick. Was widely expected to go one. He does. This is Toronto's first overall pick since they selected Austin Matthews 10 years ago.
2: Ironically, this past season was the first time they've missed the postseason with Matthews on the roster, which set up the pick for Gavin McKenna. 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

0: championships. Where is he going? Where is he going to play next year? And I think it's still incredible that even at age 42, we're going to have this conversation about him, where he's going to play. Little update on his situation with the LA Lakers. It is game night right here on ESPN Radio, ESPN app, Sirius XM Channel 80, presented by Progressive Insurance. He's Jordan Renan. I'm Matt Fontana. Real quick, going back to that Amber and Ian promo. So it sounded like Ian had to call his wife for tech help. I feel like in every relationship, there is the person that is the tech person and then the person that is not the tech person. Jordan, with you, are you the tech person in your household?
1: I guess I'm the tech person, by default. I'm not. I mean, I'm becoming the boomer real quickly. Okay. Like I do, you know, a podcast with somebody about Giants related.
0: Okay.
1: Because I cover the Giants. Mm-hmm. And yeah, I'm the guy who's like, his microphone's not on, the speaker, like, I'm becoming that guy, but I was. I mean, if you need tech stuff in the house, then come to me. Where do you stand?
0: I'm the tech person. When something is broken.
1: Are you into it, or you're by default?
0: By default, probably. I would say I'm a little keen on it. Like, I would say I'm above average in knowledge. In like, working in radio when I started out, that was my way to get a paycheck. Was like, I was doing engineering, and I was doing, you know, the behind the scenes type stuff. Some of that rolls over. But yeah, like when things, you know, break, I consider myself handy as well. So like when things break, I can fix them. Like when my kids' toys break, and that's actually one of my new, not threats to my kids, but my new thing.

0: like,
1: fix their stuff?
0: I go, buddy, I can't fix that. I go, he's like got a toy that I'm being truthful. He's five. And I look at my son and I go, buddy, dad can't fix that. I can't fix that one.
1: The beauty of the world we live in at this point, though, is I'm not the handiest person, but I can figure things out. You can YouTube anything.
0: YouTube is
1: you can YouTube anything. Like I was.
0: Oh yeah.
1: I actually was YouTubing today, power washing tips.
0: Yeah.
1: Just because I'm doing it. Like, of course I know how to power wash. It's not that hard. But it's just like, hey, is it better to go vertical or horizontal?
0: I'm with you.
1: You YouTube it and you search it up.
0: Right.
1: Hole in the siding of your house. Like, how do you fix a hole when you don't have an extra piece of siding? You know, and you just find the hacks, and they're out there.
0: Oh, it's the best. It is the best. Well, we could get on YouTube and try to figure out where LeBron James is going to be playing next year. I think Jordan...
1: I feel like we could find old videos of that. Where should LeBron go? How many videos do you think there are like
0: well,
1: that?
0: Well, I think we could probably find it from 08, 2010, probably 2014, 2018, and then probably, 22, 3, 4, 5, and 6.
1: Yeah, every year it's
0: now.
1: Like, is this his last? Is
0: and
1: he
0: every
1: coming
0: year
1: back to the Lakers?
0: And I think that's the first part is he going to play? And he's been pretty steadfast that he is going to play.
1: We both agree he's going to play, right?
0: Yes.
1: He's still playing at too high a level for him not to play.
0: I would agree. And I do actually believe Bron when he says he doesn't want the retirement tour. And I think he's just at the end of the season.
1: I don't know if I believe that. He does like attention.
0: Oh, sure, he does. But also, I think just at the end of the season, he's going to know and just go, I don't want to go through this again. But I will say this also about LeBron. I think there's only one thing that matters to him anymore, and that's trying to win another championship. That's it. And I know that he's going to have options, and this is for even the last couple of years where it's been a little cat and mouse game with the Lakers. This might actually be the first time in LeBron James' career that not every avenue is open. Like, for the vast majority of his 20-plus
1: right.
0: year career.
1: He just could pick wherever he wanted
0: any
1: to go.
0: Team would say yes, and
1: we'll drop everything
0: worse.
1: And
0: yes.
1: anything and everything.
0: Right.
1: And we want you here.
0: Now, I
1: live in New York, so the Knicks, obviously. I mean, how many times did they were begging him to come for years and years and years?
0: Can I tell you I'm a little shocked he never did? Maybe this is the time. I don't know. God, I hope not. But I got to tell you, the Lakers, I always felt... Miami, of course, with how that went down, we all know how that went. I am actually really surprised that he never just had a short stint with the Knicks. I really am. Maybe now's the time, but I do think now.
1: We don't want him in anymore.
0: Would you, Josh Hart and, well, Mitchell Robinson's not coming back anymore either, so
1: yeah.
0: They're gonna start having to shed some salary. And it is,
1: he plays the same, it was like OG or, OG Anunoby or Bridges, like
0: Bridges. Need, yeah, that's probably
1: yeah. We're good. We're
0: yeah.
1: Good.
0: Well, and that's the thing.
1: You don't need a 40-plus-year-old LeBron at this point.
0: It is.
1: Here's the real question, though, Matt. Mm. I'll turn it on you. You're based out of Cleveland.
0: Yes.
1: Do the Cleveland Cavaliers want LeBron? If you're the
0: me.
1: Should the Cleveland Cavaliers bring LeBron?
0: I'd walk to LA to go get him.
1: Yeah.
0: Jordan. I think that would be one of the best things the Cavs could do. And here's my reason why the Cavs need to go get LeBron James.
1: Okay.
0: It's not even so much about on the court. I think it's off the court. Because the Cavs right now are severely lacking leadership. They have good players. I know Donovan Mitchell is a good player. James Harden is fine for what he is. I know Evan Mobley hasn't ascended like some people think. There is nobody on that team that I consider a true leader. LeBron, when he joins your team, he brings, we're going for a championship. Like when he joins your team, there has got to be a message sent to everybody in that organization. It's almost like it's legitimacy of saying we are going and we are solely focused on going to win a championship, and every effort that we put forth from here on out is trying to go win a championship. Now, I believe the Lakers are still trying to win a championship. I think they've just come to the realization they're probably better off without LeBron to try to go do that.
1: You think they're better off without him?
0: I don't think that. I think they think that. That money, cause I, at the end of the day too, is LeBron willing to take a pay cut from a team that he brought a championship to? Is he meant some?

0: app either, right? So if those are the only...
1: They're both kind of in the same boat.
0: Yes, I would agree.
1: They're good teams.
2: Yeah.
1: Can they really get over the hump?
0: Well, and the thing is, at this point, the news today was that the Lakers haven't offered LeBron a contract yet. And Brian Windhorst talked about this where he said the Lakers can do one of two things. They could give LeBron his contract and then whatever money's left over, that's what they can use for free agency coming up in a couple of weeks. Or let's go out and spend and get what we want. And then whatever is left over, we can offer to Bron. And if he wants to come back, to your exact point, Jordan, that's we sit down and go, hey, you know, this is what we got left over. It's about the mid-level exception. We'd love to have you back. You want to win a championship? This is the best offer we got. Would you like to come back? That could be viewed as insulting, but that's on LeBron on how he would want to handle it if that's the road they want to go down.
1: Yeah, I wouldn't object to that. I think it's probably the smart thing for them to do. Money shouldn't be LeBron James's desire here, right?
0: Right.
1: Like, everybody wants, he wants to get paid, and you want to get paid accordingly. But, like, he's made so much money that shouldn't be dictating and driving his motivation.
0: I think it's a status thing. I think it's a status thing more than anything. You're right. He doesn't need any more money. He's got it all. But I think it's more of, to the Lakers, this is what I'm valued to you. And that number might be different for the Cavs, even though we won a championship.
1: Like you said, do you want to win? Do you want to win?
0: I'm winning.
1: Want to win? You're not winning if we're paying you $30 billion.
0: I get you. 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
10: 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Jordan Renan, Matt Fontana with you tonight. And we're so happy to be joined by Alejandro Moreno, ESPN soccer commentator. Alejandro, really appreciate your time tonight. And we'll start right there, as you heard it from some of the people with around Team USA, after their shocking loss, I would say, to Turkey, 3-2. I mean, Alejandro, I have some people that are saying, hey, that game was meaningless. We sat, what, eight starters that would normally play. They were guys with yellow cards. And then there's other people that say, hey, they ruined their momentum. They've never gone undefeated in group play before. They had some history on their side representing their country. So I ask you, where do you come out on that loss to Turkey the other night?
11: Well, I'll just say this. The United States finished first in their group. Turkey is going home. They've gone. They're home. Yeah? So for all those people that are freaking out about the United States and their result against Turkey, I would say, calm down. Relax. Let me just tell you, the United States finished first in the group. They finished first in their group. And they played so very well against Paraguay and so very well against Australia, and they did build momentum, and that gave Mauricio Pochettino the right to then make a choice. What do I want to do with this third match? And I want to set us up for success for the knockout stage, which is what matters now, not the match against Turkey. What matters is how the United States are set up for success going into the match against Bosnia and Herzegovina come July 1st. So people got to calm down. Huh? Ahead of the World Cup, people were freaking out about the fact that, is this team good enough? Now they've proven that they are good enough, and now we're freaking out about the fact that they did not win that match against Turkey, even though they still finished first. I'm not picking up positivity. Calm down. Focus on the positives. USA, America, let's go, number one.
12: Yeah, I mean, I'm a big believer. Most of these things, the momentum thing is an overrated thing in the first place. Christian Pulisic, Weston McKennie, Chris Richards aren't stepping on the field in the next game and being like, I don't feel as good about this team because the guys, the backups lost to Turkey in the third group stage game. That doesn't make sense to me. But the most important thing to me in that game was, okay, we got Christian Pulisic back. He seemed to look pretty good, right? If this team is going anywhere, he's going to have to be a big factor. So to have him go through that test in the final group game and see that from him, I'm wondering, what did you think of how he played, and how do you feel about him now moving forward?
11: Yeah, and those are the sort of conversations that we should be having. I'm glad I'm in this show tonight. These are the sort of conversations that we should be having, that Christian Pulisic came on the field, had a useful exercise where he showed some spark, where he showed change of pace, where he showed some speed, some separation away from defenders, was very close to scoring a couple of goals himself. You saw glimpses of Christian Pulisic, and more importantly, you got him competitive minutes. You got him out there to find some rhythm. Had you not been able to do that, he would have been 2.5 weeks, almost 3 weeks, without playing competitive minutes had he played in the knockout stage. So, yes, those are the things that I would focus on. You got a useful exercise for Christian Pulisic. The other guys got experience out on the field. They know what it feels like to be in a World Cup just in case they are called upon to take on a responsibility in the knockout stage. And if you're going to lose a game, this is the game you lose. Now, from here on out, it's a dance. and the United States are invited in that dance. And the music is going to play, and you better be ready to dance. And if you do that, you continue to advance. And if you don't, you'll go home just the same way Turkey just did yesterday.
13: Team USA's advance. We're talking about Alejandro Moreno joining us, ESPN soccer commentator. So to the three matches that we did see, Alejandro, what did you specifically see for Team USA? Maybe something they really need to improve on or something that they should focus on if they want to try to really advance far and maybe even pull some upsets here in the World Cup?
11: The glaring difference between last night's matches against Turkey as compared to the other two matches, Paraguay and Australia, was the intensity and energy that the group had on the field in pressing and counter-pressing. And what I mean by that is that they had numbers committed forward. And even when they lost the ball in advanced positions, they already had lines of defending ready to press the ball and regain possession higher up the field, which did not allow other teams to get out on the counter. You saw yesterday for Turkey that Turkey was able to get out and counter-attack, that was able to get in moments of transition, exposing some of the frailties that the United States had defensively. The first couple of game, the United States did not allow that to happen. They did not allow other teams to breathe. And it was clear to see that when you play with that energy, you play with that intensity and that purpose in the attack, then you're going to create chances. And what was most surprising to me is that the United States, not only were they willing to defend and press higher the field, they were creating chances, they were also putting away chances. And that in itself, for those of us that cover the sport as much as we do on a weekly basis, we did not see that coming. So again, we go back to the initial question. There are reasons to be excited, and these are not made-up reasons. These are reasons that are based upon performances on the field. And the United States are in a position now where most teams would like to be, controlling their destiny. And in that manner, because you finish first, you get to play against a team like Bosnia and Herzegovina that, quite frankly, is a lot like Paraguay, is a lot like Australia, and it really sets up for success for the United States.
12: You just said that. Next opponent, Wednesday, Bosnia-Herzegovina, 8 p.m., Levi Stadium. Do you look at the United States as, talent-wise, they are the superior team in that game?
11: 100%. 100%. If the United States don't win this, it's not because they're not in the same level with Bosnia-Herzegovina, talent-wise. There may be other circumstances as to why they may not win the match. And let's not forget that it was Bosnia-Herzegovina that kept Italy from making it to the World Cup. So it's not like they're not a competitive team. But in terms of talent level and in terms of purpose, with the way that they play and the ability of the United States to force the turnovers that I just mentioned, you have to imagine that they're going to have some of the same success that they had against Paraguay and Australia. But then again, these are human beings out on the field, and you never do know exactly how pressure affects players. Certainly players that not necessarily are expecting to play at this level with this sort of quality. You imagine that the United States are going to be elevated by that, the adulation and the support that they have felt from the American people and the American fans. That will help as well. It feels like it's lined up for the United States to be successful against Bosnia-Herzegovina. But again, there have been times in history of sports, not just soccer, where you feel very confident about a team and then you get to the game and things don't quite develop that same way. But on paper right now, it really feels like it's the United States that should be the favorites.
13: Alejandro Moreno joining us here on Game Night. Jordan Renan, Matt Fontana. Alejandro, to the big picture of the World Cup, any team that's really standing out to you, maybe a real big surprise? We talked about how awesome it is for Cape Verde to advance in their first one, but is there somebody that really shocked you through the group stage?
11: I mean, there have been some negative shocks. There's some teams that you think they were going to be better than what they have been. We just got done watching Spain play against Uruguay, and Spain was my pick to win this thing ahead of the tournament. And I'm not feeling all that comfortable about it. I'm not feeling all that confident about it. I will hang on to that pick, mainly because, as my wife says, I'm stubborn. No confirmation on that, by the way. But all I would suggest is that you're expecting so much.
12: The wife is never wrong, though, so we know that's true.
11: Well, I
12: you know that.
11: Well, let's not tell her that. I look at Spain and I'm expecting so much, and some of that has to do with the talent level of Lamine Yamal, who is perhaps the best, well, not perhaps, he's the best young player in the world and could potentially be the best player in the world, period. and he was recovering from injury coming into this tournament, hasn't been all that great, still regaining his fitness level. They need some more productivity out of their midfield. They just haven't looked great. And so that has me a little concerned. In terms of the story of Cape Verde, it's a great story. It's a cute story. It's an inspirational story. It's a 34-30 story, but it's a story that is coming to an end because they play Argentina next.
12: We have 1 minute here. So real quick, I'm curious. We're at this point, the United States, they made it this far. They have a successful draw. What now? Because I'm not sure if they lose this game to Bosnia and Herzegovina, we're going to be sitting here thinking that it's a success. What do you look at as a success for the United States at this point?
11: Quarterfinals. Quarterfinals has to be the expectation. And given what they have achieved so far, to your point, if you lose to Bosnia and Herzegovina, it's like we've taken one step forward, 10 steps back. You've done a lot. You build momentum. You build a lot of credibility. People are behind you. You need to take advantage of this momentum. And so for me, you have to win the game against Bosnia and Herzegovina. And then in the crossover, you have to be able to win your next match, which could potentially be Egypt or South Korea. It feels like those are teams that you should be able to beat or at the very least compete against. And then after that, it gets tricky because it could potentially be Spain or Portugal in the quarterfinals. And that's when perhaps we tap out.
13: It's going to be a lot of fun. Yeah, it's going to be a lot of fun to watch. Alejandro Moreno, great stuff. Getting ready to go for the World Cup round of 32 coming up next week. Coming up here could be fresh out options for Brendan Sorsby.
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13: Hey, it's Evan Cohen. Coming up Monday, my favorite part of the NBA season is here. 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
13: Matt Fontan, and to the World Cup we go. Just one more day on Saturday of group play. Sunday kicks off the round of 32 to continue on. We have four matches in the book already today. France took down Norway 4-1. Senegal beat Iraq 5-0. Cape Verde and Saudi Arabia played to a no-score draw. And Spain beat Uruguay 1-0. With those results, Spain beating Uruguay and Saudi Arabia and Cape Verde playing to no score, Cape Verde will advance to the round of 32 in their first ever FIFA World Cup appearance. They also set a record as the smallest nation to ever make it to the round of 32. We do have two matches that are about to get started, Egypt and Iran and New Zealand and Belgium. And games coming up on Saturday are the final ones for group play. To baseball we go. It was always a rivalry between the Red Sox and the Yankees. This one went to Boston 6-1. The benches actually cleared, although no punches were thrown in the fifth inning. Phillies beat the Mets 2-1. The Mets did fire their manager, Carlos Mendoza, earlier today as well. And one for the ages for the White Sox. They beat, or are up on the Royals at the moment, 22-1. On their way out. We have the NHL draft tonight. It was Gavin McKenna going first overall to the Toronto Maple Leafs. It was the first overall pick that the Maple Leafs have had in 10 years. The last one, they took Austin Matthews. For more stats, scores, and analysis, check out ESPN.com and the all-new ESPN app. More game night coming at you.
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1: Well, rules are rules, and when you break the rules, you got to serve a penalty, and that is exactly what Brendan Sorsby is doing right now, except he's serving penalties in leagues that he's never actually even played in yet. It's Game Night here on ESPN Radio, the ESPN app, Sirius XM Channel 80, presented by Progressive Insurance. You got Jordan Renaud, Matt Fontana with you here tonight. News on Brendan Sorsby, he has now been denied Canadian Football League eligibility. So I think everybody knows the story, but just to get everybody on the same page, Brendan Sorsby is a college quarterback. He started his career at Indiana. He went to Cincinnati. He transferred to Texas Tech. It was found out this offseason that he was betting on games, not necessarily his own games that he was playing in, but he was betting illegally or not supposed to be betting, $90,000 worth. It gets found out. NCAA rules, he's ineligible. He can't play anymore. He files an injunction to try to play. They say, okay, you can play. He then withdraws that. He tries to enter the NFL supplemental draft. The NFL says, wait a minute, we're not going to hold the supplemental draft, and he's going to sit out and have to wait for the draft next year. So some people did think, Jordan, okay, go play in the Canadian Football League. Today, the Canadian Football League with an announcement saying that he will not be eligible to play for any of their teams for their season coming up.
2: I find it extremely hypocritical and strange that these leagues, who had no jurisdiction over Brendan Sorsby, are all of a sudden finding unique ways to say, no, no, no, we don't want, you can't play here.
1: Right.
2: Like, why? You know, I understand and I hate the idea of what he did, and I think it's a problem, right? But for leagues that he wasn't a member of to be finding ways to hold him out from playing doesn't seem right to me.
1: So I understand what you're saying, because he's not done anything wrong to the NFL. He's not done anything wrong to college football. What they're going off of, the NFL made it out to be, we didn't want to be the fallback league. We didn't want this to be viewed as he did serious transgressions in the college game, and he was running to the NFL to escape college. The NFL doesn't like that. So they said, okay, we're not going to hold the supplemental draft. And they, I don't want to say hid behind because it sounds negative, but they said, we just didn't have enough time to investigate this. We don't have enough time to look into it. The teams didn't have enough time to vet this. So we're just not going to hold it, and you can sit out. Okay, fine. The Canadian League, I think, is doing this just to stay in favor with the NFL. And it's not that they're necessarily partners, but in all these different professional leagues where the UFL and the NFL do have ties, there are players that come from the Canadian League to the NFL. But there have been instances in the past that the Canadian League honors NFL suspensions, because there's times where a player gets suspended in the NFL and they go, oh, well, let's let him go play in, you know, the Canadian League. The Canadian League says, no, if you're suspended in the NFL, you're going to be suspended here too. But Brendan Sorsby's not suspended. They're just not holding the draft. So that's where I don't understand. The NFL, I think that's weird. I don't like that. I don't like that they're not holding a supplemental draft for him. I think that they want
2: to change the rules, basically. Like, they changed their, like, this was a thing that they've always done, pretty much.
1: Right.
2: And then, so this is, and I understand, I hate the idea that he's betting. I know it was on his team, even though he wasn't playing. I get it. But he wasn't in that league. Okay, you don't have to take him in the first round. You could have teams make the decision of whether they want to take a risk on a guy that they know has a past history. Are we going to pretend like other guys don't have history that they allow in the league all the time? Now, not necessarily gambling, but domestic violence, previous arrests, like, and you're willing to accept that, but now you're drawing the line on this? It just seems very hypocritical to me.
1: I agree. And there, if there's an element of them trying to say, well, he needs to understand the severity of what he did, I would sit there.
2: That's not their job to decide that.
1: And if he hasn't figured that out by now, he's never going to figure it out.
2: Well, that's the risk, right, that you take as a team if you're going to go and select him or take him. And I think both leagues, by the way, you say it's because you wanted the Canadian League wanted to just fall into its foot, you know, lockstep puts with the NFL.
1: That's what I think.
2: I think it's both the leagues don't want the negative publicity that's going to come along with this.
1: Let me ask you, though, Jordan, because obviously you cover the Giants, you're around the NFL, you're a perfect person to ask this question. Do you buy that teams didn't have enough time to vet this. Like, the NFL tried to make it out of, hey, this is moving maybe too quick. Like, he was going to have a pro day, and then, like, the supplemental draft would have potentially been this week, and you would have had to go through quick. And they kind of made it out of, well, not just the league hasn't had time to really look into this, but teams that would be interested in bidding on him haven't had a chance to get the full picture and everything. Or do you buy that, that might have been an issue for some teams?
2: I do. Yeah, I do buy that's probably an issue for some teams, but you could easily just delay the draft.
1: Yeah.
2: This is going to be a redshirt year for Brandon Sorsby anyway, right? There was a supplemental draft. He's getting drafted now. He's a quarterback. He didn't get to learn the offense in the spring. He didn't get the practice in the spring. He's starting in the middle of the summer. You know, like, he's so far behind the curve that it was going to be a redshirt year regardless. So you could just move – if you really want – if that's your real reasoning, teams need more time, you could just give them more time, right? But no, that's not what they did. They said, we're not having it at all. They didn't delay it. Could have delayed it and moved them back. You could do it in September. You could do it in October. I mean, they're making up their own rules and say we're not going to do it, right? So, to me, the issue is that they'd rather just not have this problem on their hands right now.
1: Yeah, the vetting thing, I get it to a degree because I see teams get thirsty for quarterbacks in the regular draft, and they spend months, maybe even years, trying to vet these kids or watch tape and get everything, and they still screw it up.
2: Right. And they're scouting Brandon Sorsby. Let's not pretend that they're not.
1: Oh, exactly. 100%. No, you're right.
2: Even though he's not 100%. A senior.
1: Well, and there were a lot of people that wanted to say Sorsby needed to have a solid senior year to put himself up there with Arch and Dante and,
2: right,
1: you know, who else, Mensah, Julian Sain, whoever you want to throw on that list, sure. And they said, oh, you know, he's got to play really well. Now he doesn't have that opportunity. So, like, where does that slot him in? And I just sit there and say, there will be a team that falls in love with him, because it happens all the time with quarterbacks. We're not talking about a safety. This isn't a guard. This is a quarterback, and somebody will overdraft them because they can't help themselves, and that's how it goes.
2: Yeah, and somebody would take a risk on him. Obviously, you know what happened here to some degree. It's considered completely taboo, right? You don't want any of your guys involved in gambling on the sport you play. It questions the integrity of the sport. It's terrible for the sport. I fully understand that. But Brandon Sorsby is a quarterback.
1: Right.
2: And so teams are desperate for quarterbacks, and they're willing to take a shot, especially if it only costs you a mid-round pick. It's like, okay, we'll take a shot that we believe that won't be a problem moving forward. You would hope he had learned his lesson. If he didn't, you know, you're not setting him up probably in the right environment anyway. And then you take a shot on a quarterback with a mid-round pick and say, let's try and develop him. So I do think there will be teams that would be willing to make that decision, regardless of everything that he has on his resume.
1: And especially when you think about the quarterback class that he will be then joining coming up, where there's going to be other options. Does he find that team that says, hey, we understand we're going to accept all of this, but I guess what I'm saying is, do we find a team that already has, like, that established quarterback, like what the Rams did, Matt Stafford? Hey, we're going to go get Ty Simpson. Obviously, they had a feeling they were going to get Myles Garrett. That changes some things because they weren't getting the quarterback next year. But with all the top quarterbacks coming out, and Sorsby might slot into that 5-6 range in the next year's draft. Maybe that works out for him. Maybe he goes to a type of a better situation. I'm with you 100%. If he hasn't figured out that what he did, and he got by the thinnest of margins to be able to continue his career, if that's not the wake-up call, then nothing will be, and you can't avoid it. But people that – I get a lot of conversations with people with Jordan about, why would you give up a third-round pick? And I'm like, because he's a quarterback. He's a quarterback.
2: Yeah.
1: Because like, if you're a quarterback needy team, you're the Jets, you're the Cardinals, you're the Browns, heck, even the Steelers situation right now.
2: Even if it doesn't work out, you just take a shot and say, hey, we tried a third round pick. I mean, if we hit on a quarterback.
1: Right, right. It's going to be one that I don't want to say you can never go wrong drafting a quarterback, because you certainly can. It depends kind of when. But in this situation,
2: in like the third or fourth round, I really don't think you can go wrong drafting a quarterback.
1: Yeah,
2: You throw assets on the most important position in the game. If you happen to hit, even if you have a quarterback, you know, that's a good thing.
1: Well, and especially, that's why I thought the supplemental draft was going to be different, because you could almost double up. If you drafted him, gave up even maybe a two, and you play him this year and you realize that he's not the answer, you just go right back to the well again next spring and go get one of the quarterbacks that's going to be there, because there's going to be quite a few coming out.
2: 100%.
1: That's why I think a lot of the teams were maybe, I don't want to say upset, but I think there's probably quite a few that would have loved to have seen the supplemental draft for Brendan Sorsby, but he doesn't get it. We won't see him in college or in the Canadian League either, so... Beach.
2: I'm not sure this story is completely closed and shut at this point. Down. I think there's more chapters to be written.
1: Not if you ask his lawyers either. Those billable hours will be continuing on, because they're not done fighting this. I agree with you, Jordan. They're not done fighting this and fighting the NFL. It's just, I don't think the NFL loses very often, in situations like that. We do have two World Cup matches underway, the last two for today. And then of course we have the final day of group play tomorrow. Let's click on the scoreboard here for tonight, because we have two matches. Egypt has already taken a lead in just the 12th minute, 1-0 over Iran, and New Zealand and Belgium also in the 12th minute. They have no score there. New Zealand and Belgium up in Vancouver, and Egypt and Iran, they're playing out there in Seattle. I can't say Lumen Field, because it's not. It's just the field there in Seattle. That's your World Cup update, brought to you by Gusto. 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

0: game with 53 points. And we have one of the star players in the league taking a shot. It's Game Night right here on ESPN Radio, ESPN App, SiriusXM Channel 80, presented by Progressive Insurance. He's Jordan Renan. I'm Matt Fontana. Busy week for the W and the WNBA, and it's really been highlighted by Caitlin Clark, and she got Alyssa Thomas. There was a loose ball. Caitlin Clark had it on the floor, and Alyssa Thomas came down, and it looked like a fist. It was a closed fist, and it kind of hit Caitlin Clark in the throat. No call in the game. No call in the game at all. And then the WNBA comes out the next day and issues a flagrant two and has suspended Alyssa Thomas for a game. And it's just brought up so many questions, Jordan, about the treatment of Caitlin Clark, I guess the resentment of Caitlin Clark, how she's handled by the officials, how she's handled by opponents, how she's handled by the league. And I don't know if I have any good answers on how all of that should be played out with her.
1: All I can say is when Caitlin Clark became a sensation at Iowa and in college basketball, and it had us tuning in when maybe you didn't necessarily tune in on a regular basis, and you saw that this was going to be the golden goose, the cash cow for the WNBA, a chance for them to highlight her and make and take this league to the next, you know, even levels that it probably even hasn't been before. And to see the way that it has turned out, Matt, I honestly would have never seen that coming. Like, there just seems to be a lot of pushback. And I get some of the players, like, they want to, you know, there's egos involved, and you want to be the woman, and you want to be the one who's the star. But as a whole, for the league to not embrace it, it's kind of mind-boggling. It's just bad business.
0: And that's where the league is kind of letting the players, I think, run this as far as their treatment of her and, like, the resentment. I don't understand. Okay, I take that back. I understand, I guess, where the players would sit there and say, she's just coming to the league and everybody's handing her these things and she's got to go earn it. Okay, sure, fine, I get that. But exactly to your point, she is everything to your league right now.
1: Yeah.
0: And that's not...
1: She's going to help you make more money.
0: And it's not a shot at Asia Wilson or many of these other players that have helped get the WNBA to this point, but it's Caitlin Clark who's going to help take it to an even bigger level, an even bigger, higher level to where it's at right now. And that's where I get it. They want her to be out there and want to have her. Okay, she's not a rookie anymore. She's not. And that's where I'm just shocked to see this continuing on. And by the way, she's going to miss the game tomorrow. She has a back injury. And I'm not saying that injury came from Alyssa Thomas falling on her, but the roughness, her getting
1: probably
0: shoved
1: from them
0: the
1: beating her up over, you know, an extended period of time.
0: Right. And she's going to miss this game against the Sparks tomorrow. That's not good. You don't want to see that. That's not good for the WNBA in any stretch of the imagination. Let's hear from Stephen A. Smith. He was on First Take, and he was talking about that resentment towards Caitlin Clark. Here's Stephen A.
2: If it walks like a duck and it quacks like a duck, it ain't a damn mongoose. I've said that many, many times over the years. There is a flagrant level of resentment that exists when it comes to Caitlin Clark. And it has existed since she has arrived in the league. There is a palpable resentment towards this girl where you have people who are resenting of her star power and her cachet. And as a result, if they have an opportunity to go at her, they're going to take it. Now, Caitlin Clark is no innocent bystander in all of this. She's a high-end competitor. She can be very feisty. We saw from her college days where she can chirp and talk junk at you, which is why Angel Reese went at her. There are people that undoubtedly respect her, and you have an appreciation for what she's brought to the game in terms of notoriety and what have you. And there's been a level of resentment that has existed where I believe there's been a failure on the part of some people to appreciate the mantra of a rising tide lifts all boats.
1: Yeah, look, I kind of agree with that there. Mm. I mean, I agree with almost all of what he just said right there. And you know what solves all this, Matt?
0: What's that?
1: Winning. Caitlin Clark winning.
0: Yeah.
1: Okay? Then you can have all this resentment, all the resentment in the world that you want. But the bottom line is, look, she did it. You know, she did come and prove herself. She did prove that she could win. She did prove that she could play at a high level. So go out there and win, right? Do that, and I think things will start to come together, and you know, they'll be able to push the agenda to the point where it's good for everybody in the league.
3: This is one of the hard ones that, you know, you always hear, like, the greasy wheel gets the grease, or the squeaky wheel, not the greasy wheel. The greasy wheel already has grease on it. The squeaky wheel gets the grease, right? Like, there's been so much attention put on this that it's actually making it worse, right? Because the resentment is only going to get ratcheted up. The more this gets talked about, the more the WNBA's got to talk about it, the more Caitlin Clark's coach has to talk about it, the more we talk about it, the more Stephen A. talks about it. It's just going to grow that resentment throughout the league. And the thing is, what can the WNBA do? Send a memo out to the teams and go, hey, knock it off. You know, we know what you're doing. They can't do that. What are they going to do? Tell everybody else to treat Caitlin Clark better? No. And I don't think Caitlin Clark is asking for that either. It's just, so then what do? You look to the referees and say, keep an eye on this. Try to keep it on the straight and narrow. I that's the problem. I agree with what you're saying, what Stephen A. is saying. There's clearly an issue. It is obvious. It is completely and utterly obvious to everybody.
1: We kind of saw it from the start. Now it's just because, like, there's more and more evidence that keeps piling up, right? Like, there were theories about that from the start.
3: Right. What are you going to do? I don't have a good answer of how to fix and remedy this. You're right. The fix is Caitlin Clark winning and becoming undoubtedly the best player in the league. Like, I think she is, but there's other great players. She didn't win the MVP last year. Like, there are some really good players in the league, but if she just goes out full on and wins a championship and does all that, then there's not going to be much else the rest of the league can do.
1: Yeah, I mean, the winning, you know, is the ultimate deodorant for everything, and that would be the case here. But aside from that, I do think that the league needs to protect its players more than it does.
3: Right.
1: And I don't think that's just the Caitlin Clark thing, because this is a thing that's been happening in the league with big players coming in for years, right?
3: Mm-hmm.
1: Like, it's like, hey, you got to pay your dues in this league. And they kind of, like, for lack of better terms, beat up on the new young stars coming into the league.
3: Yeah, I would say.
1: And that's sort of like indoctrination.
3: Exactly right, yeah.
1: Like, maybe they need to do something where they protect their young players and their young stars coming into the league a little bit more so that that's not the case. And then you get injuries and then banged up and, you know, their production isn't the same. Like, you want stars. Stars are good for any sport, right? Dominant players are great for any sport.
3: I agree. And she is extremely marketable too, not just as dominant and good. She's extremely marketable. And the thing is, it's going to take time, but eventually a lot of these players will cycle out. A lot of the players that might have a problem with her, where in a couple of years, the girls and the ladies that are going to be in this league have been watching Caitlin Clark for quite some time. And I'm sure they might not have the same negative opinions towards her. And like Stephen A. said, there's conversations about raising the minimum, salaries up to millions of dollars now. It's not all because of Caitlin Clark, but she's got a big hand in it. And I don't know why the rest of the league can't understand that. Tune in for baseball action this Sunday as the Red Sox host the Yankees. 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
16: Hey, it's Evan Cohen. Coming up Monday, my favorite part of the NBA season is here. 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

0: is SportsCenter.
1: I'm Matt Fontana. Two final World Cup games for a Friday edition. It is a 1-1 score between Egypt and Iran as they enter the 30th minute out there in Seattle. And Belgium has taken a 1-0 lead on New Zealand in their 29th minute playing up in Vancouver. Games earlier today in the World Cup, France beat Norway 4-1. Senegal took down Iraq 5-0. Spain beat Uruguay 1-0, and then Cape Verde played to a tie with Saudi Arabia 0-0. With that, Cape Verde will advance to the round of 32 in their first ever World Cup. They're also the smallest nation in World Cup history to advance to the round of 32. Uruguay is on their way home. To baseball, some games in action tonight, as the Giants and the Braves 3-1 Atlanta on top of the Giants. Padres up 3-1 on the Dodgers as well. Athletics on top of the Angels 7-3. A score you don't see often. The White Sox beat the Royals 22-1 tonight as a final score there. And it was the Red Sox that beat the Yankees 6-1 in their matchup. Benches actually cleared in that game, although no punches were thrown. To the WNBA, Caitlin Clark ruled out of her game on Saturday with a back injury. Game in action tonight, the Valkyries and the Dream. 3-point lead for the Dream, 47-44. They are into the third quarter. And the NHL draft tonight, Gavin McKenna goes first overall to the Toronto Maple Leafs. For more scores, stats, and analysis, check out ESPN.com and the all-new ESPN app. More game night comes your way next.
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3: We got something to share with you guys tonight. I don't know if I'm, am I supposed to come up right up here? Hey, how are you? Good, good, good. Thanks for having me tonight. Yes, sir. I'm ready. Should I go for it? Mr. McKenna, we would like to draft you to the Toronto Maple Leafs.
1: That's how it sounded on ESPN tonight. The NHL draft, even though it was widely expected that Gavin McKenna was going to go number one, still some excitement tonight as he's on his way to Toronto. It's game night right here on ESPN Radio, ESPN app, and Sirius XM Channel 80 presented by Progressive Insurance. I'm Matt Fontana. He's Jordan Renan, and we're so happy to be joined by Greg Wyshynski, ESPN senior NHL writer. Greg, even with Gavin McKenna, where it was, you know, borderline a lock for a long time that he was going to go one. It just kind of depended the team. That happens tonight. So just tell everybody what makes Gavin McKenna so special and what Toronto is getting with him as the first overall pick.
4: Well, they're getting a heck of a playmaker. I mean, that's, you know, the comp that you sometimes hear with McKenna is Patrick Kane, in the sense that, you know, Kane was always really good at playing on the wing and distributing the puck and making great passes, teammates. And that's kind of McKenna's game. Like, he's not going to be a 50 goal scorer in this league necessarily, although you never want to say never with a kid this talented, but it's his vision, his playmaking ability. He's going to be an immediate asset to their power play and should, if he has the chance to, do a heck of a job distributing the puck to someone like Austin Matthews, who's obviously one of the best goal scorers on earth. So, you know, for this Leafs team, it also gives them a little bit of a shot in the arm. I mean, they were the surprise winner of the draft lottery. There was a lot of questions about what direction this franchise was going. And now at the very least, they've got, you know, a real bright star on the horizon in McKenna.
5: Greg, Sharks, San Jose, 3 picks here in the first round, including number 2 overall. How do you think they did, and what do you think they got from those, you know, that all those assets that they had there?
4: They crushed it. They really did. You know, it's funny. The Chicago Blackhawks traded away the 4th overall pick in this draft for a defenseman like named Bowen Byram. In my report card for that trade, I gave them a D because I don't think it's rational for Chicago to trade the 4th overall pick and pretend they're not still in a rebuild when they can

0: completely are. San Jose is coming out of a rebuild, but they still used all three of their picks tonight. They didn't trade them away. And what they end up getting is Ivar Stenberg, a left wing who's going to be a real impact player for them. You know, he's not the biggest guy, but he's a really good two-way player and a very good offensive player. And then, you know, the draft board fell in a way that's kind of amazing for the Sharks, where they draft this kid, Keaton Verhoef, who is a defenseman for North Dakota and in, might be the most exciting offensive defenseman in the draft. So, you know, these guys are going to be a couple of years away from actualizing as real NHL stars, but it just goes to show you what San Jose did here is they said, look, we're on the cusp of making the playoffs. We've got Matt Celebrini. You know, we were in the hunt until the last week of the season this year, but we now have the opportunity to maybe be like backup prospects and be good for a very long time. And I think what GM Mike Greer did with this draft is really good and very responsible, I think, to the long-term success of this team.
1: Talking, recapping, I should say, the NHL draft from tonight, Greg Wyshynski joining us here on game night. You know, another team, Greg, that was interesting, kind of along that same path, was what the Blues did and the trades that they made, not only just tonight, but even earlier in the week. Just talk about them, because at one point they had four first-round picks.
0: Yeah, and they got Tyson Lauren, a real good center with Boston University. I like that pick a lot. I think he's someone who can certainly help. And then they go and they make a big swing, trading a couple of first rounders, to the Anaheim Ducks to acquire Mason McTavish. He's an interesting one. He was, I think, third overall pick back in 21. A very good offensive player, plays a heavy game, but the two things that have kind of been exposed about him in the NHL is his skating ability. He's kind of a slow skater, and unfortunately he's playing in a league where everybody can skate really well right now, and his defense. But, you know, the problem with trying to assess how bad he is defensively is that he was playing on an atrocious defensive team in Anaheim. And we already saw it with Trevor Zegras when he got traded from Anaheim to the Flyers, that all of a sudden the concerns about his defense disappeared because he was no longer on the Ducks. So there's a chance that McTavish could find his defensive game playing somewhere else in a place like St. Louis, which is pretty good defensively to begin with. And it's an intriguing trade. I don't know if it's great. They gave up a little bit too much for him, but there were a lot of teams in on him. But he's got the potential to kind of turn his career around, I think, in St. Louis.
2: Obviously, you're a fan of what the Sharks did, right? That's one team you liked what they did. Was there anyone else that kind of stood out to you here today?
0: There was a couple. I kind of like what the Rangers did tonight. I think Smith's at five, the big defenseman they picked from Germany, or he's Latvian, but he played in the German league. I think that's a good pick. I kind of like it for where they're trying to bring their team sort of philosophically. But the thing that they did tonight that I thought was really interesting was they made a trade with the Vegas Golden Knights to acquire Pavel Dorofeev, who actually was the Knights' leading goal scorer in each of the last two seasons. But he was a restricted free agent. They don't think they really wanted to pay him the money he was looking for. And the Rangers ended up signing him to a 7-year deal. $11 million per season, which was going to be too rich for Vegas's blood. I think it's a good gamble for the Rangers. He's in the right age group that they should be going for, and I think he's got some real offensive upside. The gamble there is that he might just be a product of having played with Jack Eichel a lot in Vegas, and you know, you put anybody with Eichel, they're going to do pretty well. But I think this is the kind of move the Rangers should make right now, as they're kind of a retool. So I thought they had a pretty decent night.
1: Greg, on the opposite side of that, anybody that had a move or something that kind of was head scratching to you, or something you really didn't like from tonight?
0: I don't think tonight anyone did all that poorly. I mean, there was a couple of reaches. I thought the Daxon Rudolph draft pick by the Sabres at four, despite there being other defensemen on the board that I kind of liked a little bit better, was maybe a reach. But I mean, that's a player that has some potential. I don't think there was any really missteps. I mean, obviously earlier in the week, like I said, I think the Blackhawks had a huge misstep in overcompensating to acquire Bowen Byram. But for the most part, this draft board was pretty good. I think some teams did pretty well in improving their future. And, you know, we'll look at the totality of the picks as we get through tomorrow's marathon. But no one really stands out as really, you know, stepped on a rake tonight.
1: Well, Greg, I'm a Columbus Blue Jackets fan, and Zach Werenski, and now apparently Kirill Marchenko. So, like,

0: third or fourth best player and one of our best forwards. His agent's telling everybody he refuses to sign with Columbus. So things are going real well for my hockey team right now. They had a draft pick tonight, and I felt so bad because somebody wrote, they made a draft pick and literally no one cares because the rest of the team is falling apart right now.
1: I like to hear him talk well about the Rangers, though, because that's my team. And he called it a retool. Let's be fair. They're like basically in a rebuild. But to get the Golden Knights leading scorer is kind of intriguing to me.
2: Very.
1: I try not to say his name because I always mess it up. But I don't know. You just hope it's not because it's like, you know, Eichel's playing alongside Eichel, that he's just top goal scorer and it ends up coming to New York and he has 15 goals, you know, for the next 4 years and they signed him at $11 million a year.
0: Yeah, that's kind of the same thing. It's hockey a little bit different on some of those counters. They're not so big, but they can certainly be penalized there. Pavel Dorofiev. That's, we should just keep Greg on for that. But it was a fun thing to watch tonight.
1: I'll call him Pavel.
0: Pavel's fine. I think
1: he's our new Pavel Bure.
0: Pavel Bure. That's good pull on that. Very good pull on that.
1: Yeah, remember how good he is in the was it the Sega Genesis?
0: Oh yeah,
1: NHL. I think it was 94. He was the beast.
0: I got it's right that here. Game. It's right. It's sitting right next to me. ES radio can't see it. I'm going to show you on break here. I have it. It's sitting right over here on my Sega Genesis. I used to play with the Penguins a lot. Mario Lemieux was still in that game. Man, he was good. I played with the Penguins a lot. They were very good on that game back in the day. 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

0: if I'm eating food, you know, like I'll shut off the camera because I don't want to be like chewing in your face.
1: And it just shut off again. We went dark. I think it just literally died.
0: Are you a little sad? Are you a little emotional? I mean, you and that iPad have been through some things. You guys have done a bunch of shows together. It's been a long run.
1: I'm texting my wife. 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

0: can never truthfully have a graceful exit, because exits are never a good thing. But Brandon Ayuk is not trying to have
1: any... You're telling me, by the way, I covered Odell Beckham, Saquon Barkley.
0: Those were not graceful exits.
1: Eli Manning even.
2: Has Odell ever had a graceful exit at anywhere he's been?
0: I don't think Odell's had a graceful exit anywhere he's been.
1: The Rams, it wasn't bad because he tore his knee for the second time. Remember, he was about to win the Super Bowl MVP?
3: Yeah, right. They didn't win.
1: Yeah. And you know, it was... That kind of obviously had to leave, but yeah.
0: But Brandon Ayuk, he's not even remotely trying to have a graceful exit when it comes to his situation with the 49ers. It's game night right here on ESPN Radio, the ESPN app, and Sirius XM Channel 80. Jordan Renan, Matt Fontana. And it's like, you know, Jordan, I'd insert a joke about diva wide receivers here because that's what everybody always wants to talk about.
1: Right.
0: I don't even think it's this either. This is just, like, weird. Brandon Ayuk, he's still under contract with the 49ers, but everything that John Lynch or Kyle Shanahan has ever talked about, it basically says he's not a part of this team anymore. We basically have not welcomed him back. He got injured. He went through the surgery and the rehab, but then nobody ever saw him again, and he's not really shown back up. There's videos of him on social media speeding past the stadium and all that, and now all of a sudden he's posting videos supporting the Washington Commanders and basically letting it being known on social media that he'd love to go play in Washington.
1: He hasn't been shy about that, by the way.
0: No, he is not. And he's making sure that everybody knows. Jordan, is it just time for the 49ers to call it for what it is and get rid of Brandon Ayuk?
1: I think so. Like, what are we doing at it for now? Out of spite? Is it strictly out of spite at this point?
0: I'm looking up. Is there dead money with his contract? I'm sure there is. Could they?
1: But you're not going to salvage this, right?
0: No, you're right. I agree with
1: you
0: 100%.
1: You don't even want him, even if you wanted to salvage it, do you? You can't bring him back to the team.
0: Well, I'm wondering.
1: Right? Like, how could you even bring him back to the team at this point? He already abandoned them for like 2 years.
0: Right.
1: For what? They already paid him too, which is like none of this even makes sense.
0: So here it is. The 49ers cut Brandon Ayuk today. They would face a cap hit of $7.3 million and actually save $6.3 against the cap.
1: Since that's not even a big deal.
0: Since he stepped away from the team, he breached his contract. They voided $27 million in guaranteed money that was originally owed to him for the 2026 season. He has zero guaranteed base salary left on the books. What are they doing?
1: Yeah. The only thing that as I keep hearing this is out of spite, and they're just like, well,
3: listen to that. Yeah.
1: If you keep giving us a hard time and you keep going out and saying you're going to Washington, we could just hold you. You can't go anywhere. You can't play. You can't make money. I mean, obviously, he's not that interested in making the money because he's been lighting it on fire as he goes along here anyway. But it's just a wild situation. I think it's better for both sides if they just move on at this point.
0: And that's the guys in the 49ers, they still got to answer questions about it. It would probably be easier.
1: Heard George Kittle talking about it the other day.
0: Right. Even he seems like – and George Kittle – loves to talk. He loves to bring things. He's really good in discussing the meeting. Even he sounds like he's extremely sick of this situation.
1: They just don't even understand it. It's like, last time I saw him, he was in the training room. It was cool. And then, like, we just didn't see him again. It's like, oh, okay. Like, can't bring that guy back to the team, right?
0: Well, and here's my fear for the command, like, I'm just going to say the Commanders, because by the way, we have no idea if the Commanders are even interested in him, right? Like, he might just be bringing them up as a possibility. Maybe there is something.
1: Because that's his boy, Jaden Daniels.
0: Correct. But maybe.
1: Obviously, they have the connection for the people that don't know. But Arizona State, right?
0: Oh, that's right. Yeah. I didn't even think about that. You're right. That's right. Arizona State, they played. Yeah. And I guess I would look at it and say, you know, maybe Washington doesn't even have an idea of wanting him. But let's say you are a team that's interested. Do you not look at Brandon Ayuk and go, wait a minute, the 49ers are perennial playoff contenders. You have, in my opinion, one of the best coaches in football. You've got playmakers left and right on offense. Yeah, you've taken some hits on defense due to some injuries, but you expect that to be coming back. I know it's a tough division, but it's like, it's not like you're asking out of the Jets. It's not like you're sitting here saying I'm sick of losing with the Arizona Cardinals. Like, the 49ers are a team that actually a lot of other people would love to come play for, minus the taxes in California, maybe. But, like, other than that, they're a dream to play for. And you seem to have a problem with them, Brandon Ayuk. Like, I guess buyer beware, but I think that was probably already a signal that most teams got with Brandon Ayuk before.
1: Yeah, the whole situation has been bizarre with Brandon Ayuk. You would think that he would have wanted to be there. They needed him in San Francisco. And yet it's for some reason and somehow just didn't happen the past couple of years. And now it's, you know, that it seems gone. And, you know, I think it's a fair question to even ask. What do you get from, let's say they do release him.
0: Mm-hmm.
1: What are the Washington Commanders even getting from Brandon Ayuk at this point?
0: Yeah, you don't know.
1: First of all, he did have a serious injury, right? Can mm-hmm. he still play?
0: Yeah.
1: Do you know that for sure? Like, you feel 100% confident? Remember Le'Veon Bell haggled with his contract? Never quite the same player again after sitting out that full year?
0: Right.
1: I don't think that's out of the question here, is it?
0: I mean, the thing is, for Ayuk, do you start chasing the money to make up for lost time and lost money?
1: Who's paying him a lot of money?
0: Well, that's the other part of it. Like, if any,
1: I don't think that's the case.
0: The 49ers are going to cut him. I don't see anybody that actually give up a pick for him. Maybe that's what the 49ers are holding out for, even if it's like a conditional six or something. I have no idea. But like, you're right. I'm with you, Jordan. They're going to cut him. Okay, so he's free on the street. Would you look at a team going up to be like, here's 1 year for like $3 million and we'll give you some incentives, but that's it.
1: Mm-hmm.
0: You know? And then
1: I agree.
0: It.
1: Nobody's giving them like, here's $10 million.
0: Right.
1: Come play for it. No, I don't know. That's not happening.
0: And then, okay, go out, reestablish your value. Be motivated, stay on the straight and narrow, I guess, with just not posting social medias, wanting to go to another team. And that's the thing. I know the speeding incident people didn't like, but it's also not like he's off the field getting into a bunch of trouble or anything like that. It just sounds like he didn't want to play for the San Francisco 49ers anymore. And that is like the ultimate question that I for the life of me can't wrap my head around is, what is wrong with San Francisco? What did they do to do you wrong? Brandon Ayuk, and I know that they had a contentious.
1: They haggled over the money.
0: Hold off on the deal, on the contract.
1: In his mind, it's got to be.
0: He still signed a 4-year, $120 million contract extension. I know it took time. I know it was probably more than he wanted to. Took all of that training camp back in 2024. They signed it right before the season started. But you still got it, man. Like, are you still holding that over their head? Are you still angry about that? That is the one thing I can't understand.
1: Yeah, he got paid eventually. It was contentious, you're right. But he eventually got paid, and it apparently wasn't good enough.
0: So he tore his ACL and MCL in week 7 of the 2024 season. So he missed 10 games in 2024, and then missed all of last year as he was placed on the reserve left squad list.
1: So we're about like at like 20 months from
0: 20 months since he's played a football game, you know. And the 2 years prior to that, he had 1,300 receiving yards, 7 touchdowns. The year before that, 1,000 receiving yards, 8 touchdowns.
1: And by the way, let's just say that Commanders do sign. You know, he gets cut, the Commanders do sign.
0: Sure.
1: He hasn't played it in 2 years, basically.
0: Right.
1: He's not going to come in and immediately be, you know, Brandon Ayuk that he was beforehand. That's almost not even realistic.
0: Yeah, I would agree. And that's, you know, you brought up a great point, Le'Veon Bell. Like, he wanted money from Pittsburgh. They didn't give him to him. He sat out. He went to the Jets and did jack nothing, right, when he was there. And that's where players fall off when they're playing. You know, like, you see from year to year a guy and you go, what happened to him? Well, age caught up, injuries just caught up. That happens when somebody is playing and out there doing it. Imagine the time off and then just still a guy that you're going to sit there and question, does he actually want to keep playing football? Is this really his number one interest? Probably not. For $120 million that he got over the 4 years playing for a team like San Francisco, he must not like football that much.
1: It doesn't seem like he really is dying to play.
0: Yeah.
1: I think that's a big thing here. That's clearly part of it, is that he doesn't desire to play a ton of football.
0: And that's buyer beware on anybody, but that's the thing, Jordan.
1: Or he's still injured.
0: Or maybe he's still injured. And I think somebody will still have interest in him one way or another. Coming up, is it time to panic? It's game night here on ESPN Radio and the ESPN app.
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0: I'm Matt Fontana. World Cup action going on. We've got a 1-1 tie at halftime between Egypt and Iran. Also, New Zealand and Belgium at a halftime. It is Belgium 1-0 over New Zealand. It is Egypt leading that group right now. Belgium and New Zealand trying to get into that second place spot to advance to the round of 32. Earlier today, France took down Norway 4-1. They're advancing to the round of 32. Senegal took down Iraq 5-0. Cape Verde, they're advancing to the round of 32 in their very first World Cup. They played to a no-score tie today against Saudi Arabia. Spain beat Uruguay 1-0. Spain also advancing to the round of 32. Final day of the round of group play is tomorrow. To the NHL, we had the NHL draft tonight. It was Gavin McKenna going number one to the Toronto Maple Leafs. It is the second first-round pick for the Maple Leafs in the last 10 years. Last one, they took Austin Matthews. But ironically, Toronto missed the postseason for the first time with Matthews on their team. which put them in contention to take Gavin McKenna. To basketball, it is being reported that Isaiah Hartenstein will be returning to the Oklahoma City Thunder on a three-year deal. To the WNBA, some games in action tonight. We enter the fourth quarter tie between the Dream and the Valkyries. That is at 63. Earlier today, Sun beat the Mystics 68-57, and the Sky took down the Fire 124-94. Looking to the WNBA tomorrow, reports out that Caitlin Clark will not play in the Fever's game tomorrow. She is battling a back injury. For more stats, scores, and analysis, check out ESPN.com and the all-new ESPN app. We continue on with Game Night right here on ESPN Radio.
1: Hey, this is Rich Eisen. 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
1: Well, they say you can't win them all, and you also say you can't make everybody happy. Well, unfortunately, that's what happened for Team USA and all in just one game against Turkey. You can't win
2: it's
1: them all.
2: Turkey. It's
1: sorry,
2: not Turkey.
1: Sorry, Turkey A. I apologize.
2: Turkey A.
1: Turkey A. Your thoughts on Turkey?
2: You can't just decide. That's like it's like the making your own nickname.
1: I agree with that.
2: You can't just make your own nickname.
1: You can't bestow yourself a nickname.
2: Yeah.
1: Real quick, takes on Turkey, the lunch meat, not the former country.
2: You're asking for my take on Turkey, the lunch meat?
1: Yeah, it's overrated, underrated.
2: Big fan lunch meat turkey. Not smoked, regular.
1: Ooh, that's a hot take.
2: Yeah.
1: I only like smoked turkey for lunch meat. Not high on my list. Not real high on my list. I'll take ham. I like bologna over turkey.
2: So I'm not a big fan of turkey as
1: like the bird.
2: Thanksgiving turkey,
1: I'll listen to that.
2: You'll never go to a restaurant in your life and be like, I'll order the turkey over like a nice good steak. You know, like nobody ever did in their life has ever done that.
1: I got suckered in the only time that I've ever gone to Disney, and I got the smoked turkey leg that everybody talked about. Not bad. It was not
2: that. That's different. I agree. I enjoyed that. I mean, I was like a complete animal eating that in 100 degrees, like sweating my face off. Yeah, and you're totally fine with that because it's in Disney.
1: Well, no,
2: and you're starving and you're just trying to eat on the run so your kids don't kill you.
1: And you're passing it around from person to person. There's five other people doing the same thing.
2: Yeah.
1: That's the thing. There was a line at the one stand that I tried to get into. And my wife goes, do you even really want that? And I was like, I'm here. I just want to try it. Like,
2: yeah.
1: I got suckered into buying butterbeer at the Harry Potter thing. Here we are. Give me a try on the smoked turkey. Like, he's Jordan Renaud. I'm Matt Fontana.
2: It was good though. I will say it's pretty good.
1: It was well worth it. ESPN app. Sirius XM channel 80 presented by Progressive Insurance. Speaking of Disney, of course, ESPN radio, the delicious, delicious smoked turkey legs, there. But Turkey A, the country, they did beat Team USA 3-2 in their match on Thursday night. And Jordan, it's upset some people. We talked to Alejandro Moreno a little bit earlier in the show, and I loved how he said it. He goes, why be upset? Let's be positive about this. Team USA is looking good. They're into the knockout round. That game was pretty meaningless. And Team USA sat a lot of their key players just for some rest. Some guys had yellow cards that they didn't want to accumulate on. Christian Pulisic got in the game. On the question of if we should be concerned about that game on Thursday night, I'm not in the least. I'm excited about seeing what this team can do for the rest of the tournament.
2: Yeah, the reality was, yeah, we played a bunch of our good players, but they were like in bits and pieces and not together. We played the B team.
1: Yeah.
2: All right. And the reality of the situation is this is a Turkey A team that was really probably close to the favorite in the group. Like, they were considered to be the best team in the group coming into the tournament.
1: Mm-hmm.
2: They dominated Australia in the first game, ended up on the wrong side of a 2-0 result, right? They qualified from Europe. The reality was, against our B team, if it was on neutral site, they're probably the favorite in that game.
1: Mm-hmm.
2: So we have to be realistic about what the situation was. Now, Christian Pulisic came back and looked excellent. The most important thing from that game, in my mind, clearly 100% that, because if this team is going to go anywhere, Christian Pulisic is going to play a gigantic role. He's our best player. He's the best player we've ever produced. He's been a top-notch, high-end player in Italy and Europe, like, for years now. Like, we need him. So the fact that we were able to see that he's at least, okay, he wasn't going to come back and at least injure his calf right away. And it is going to be a thing where, well, we're not going to see him again. And we never know if that could happen moving forward.
1: Right.
2: But him playing and playing at a high level was the biggest takeaway for me and a positive for them.
1: Yeah. I don't care
2: that much about the loss.
1: Disappointing
2: the way it ended, but don't care that much.
1: Sure. And it was on its way to be a draw, and they scored with, what, a minute left or whatever in stoppage time. And
2: last play of the game.
1: Last play of the game, basically. And you could tell that was all Turkey A had left because they knew they were going home and just to try to get the win. I don't want to say, you gave it to just to feel good on the way out. I'm not saying that at all. But, yeah, it meant a lot more to them than it did Team USA. Let's head to PTI. Michael Wilbon, Frank Isola, they discuss if there should be a concern about the United States after their loss. Here's a piece from PTI earlier today.
3: A Okay, Frank, how concerning is Team USA's loss to Turkey?
4: All right, we're in the media. We're supposed to be concerned anytime a team loses, especially if they're wearing red, white, and blue. I'm not concerned at all. When you think about the lineup that they put out there, they were resting a lot of the starters, right. And then the starters that had a yellow card didn't play because you don't want to pick up a second yellow, then you're suspended for the round of 32. So we're healthy. We'll have all of our key players back for the round of 32. And the most important thing that came out of that game, Christian Pulisic played. And he looked pretty dynamic.
3: Looked pretty good.
4: He had a bounce to his
3: Except
4: step. He looked
3: being
4: dangerous.
3: Nutmegged late in that game on the last play. Well, he did. I was surprised at how bouncy he was given. And he looked like he didn't feel like he was risking anything.
4: Yeah.
3: Which is important. But Frank, here's the one thing, and you get this, you watch a lot more than I do. The notion of momentum can be overstated.
4: Yeah.
3: But the thing that got me was that Turkey seemed to play with a spirit on the road that I was thinking that the United States team would just sort of equal and push back and shove down ultimately. Couldn't or didn't do that. Does that suggest anything to you?
4: You know, the great Thierry Henry, who's doing a great job on Fox, the great French player, he talked a lot about the French team. And in their last group game, a lot of times they would rest guys. And then he said, and then we went on to win the World Cup. And then we went on to win the Euro. I'm not comparing the U.S. to France. The point is, I understand what you're saying about momentum, but also playing some of the guys that don't play that much. And one of them is Sebastian Berhalter, the son of the former coach, who is going to play in the next round. He may come off the bench, but he's dangerous at serving the ball. He's terrific on free kicks. He had a goal last night. He also had an assist on the corner kick. So I think Pochettino got to see some players in unique situations. Yes, they lost the game. The nutmeg was not good by Pulisic, but guess what? We're worried about him at the other end of the field. He's an attacking player. I understand what you're saying about momentum, but I'm not that concerned because I think we're in really good position, especially with the draw that we got, Bosnia-Herzegovina in the round of 32.
3: Last question, real quick. Are you concerned with the fact that United States teams have lost the last 12 or winless?
4: Yeah, winless
3: in the last 12 against Europe.
4: It's a concern, and Bosnia is tough.
3: Physically tough, right?
4: Yeah, big, strong. Those guys look like they eat nails for breakfast, I'll tell you that. That's it. We're done. Back to you.
1: Great stuff, Frank Isola, Mike Wilbon there on PTI. And I
2: obviously agree with Frank, but let me just throw this to you for a second. The whole momentum thing, I don't really get it.
1: Yeah.
2: Do we really think that Pulisic and Balogun and Weston McKennie and Chris Richards now take the field after not playing at all or not playing the whole game and are like, I feel less confident about our team because our backups lost to Turkey? How does that make sense? Like, in what world does that really matter? Their confidence is, they still feel great about how they played in the first two games.
1: As they should. And I think getting those guys also some run, which I think is kind of what Frank was talking about. You might have to go to some of these guys and just get them in the flow of the tournament and feeling good about themselves for some of the bench guys. That's never a bad thing. And I think it helps the camaraderie, right? Those guys got out to practice, today or tomorrow and they get to kind of, I don't say joke with their teammates, but say, hey man, you got out there. Like, great job. Like, you feel, if you ever like rode the bench, you know how hard that is. You don't really feel
2: you want
1: to
2: be rewarded.
1: Yeah. You want to be rewarded. You want to be a part of it. And I thought that was good to be able to do that for a lot of the team. And, you know, as we turn our attention to Bosnia, that they are going to be tough. You know, they are going to be tough. We talked to Jake Zivin last night on the show. He's a soccer analyst and a play-by-play guy for Apple TV. We talked to Alejandro a little bit earlier in the show. Everybody I hear, everybody that brings up this Bosnia team, Jordan, they say that, Team USA should be favored in this, absolutely. But it's going to be a tough match, and do not take this team for granted at all.
2: Yeah, they need to win for this tournament to be a success for the United States. Yeah, they made some progress, but losing on home turf to Bosnia-Herzegovina would be very disappointing in the round of 32. But by no means is it a guaranteed victory that the United States could just step on the field and you could chalk up a W. I mean, we're not France yet.
1: Right.
2: You know, we're not at that level. We're not even Spain who's struggled through the tournament here. Okay. So, yeah, by no means is it going to be an easy game, but it does help to have Christian Pulisic back. They'll have their full lineup on the field. Everybody's healthy, barring a setback in training in the next couple of days. And so they're in pretty good shape to go forward here. I'd like to see them win two more games and get that hype going. But one more is absolutely mandatory.
1: Yeah, I agree. They really need to advance for there. And I put the starting goaltender back in. Like, you've got it all kind of cooking there. Well, speaking of the World Cup, continents, not even on the same one. We'll explain it. It's game night here on ESPN Radio and the ESPN app.
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0: something out so I can watch baseball next year. It's game night right here on ESPN Radio, ESPN App, Sirius XM, Channel 80, presented by Progressive Insurance. Jordan Renan, I'm Matt Fontana. So Major League Baseball, unfortunately, seems to be heading down a path of a work stoppage next year. They have a collective bargaining agreement that will expire on the first of the year, and the war, so to speak, is raging on about the owners wanting to put a salary cap and contract restraints into the game. And Jordan, I said this on game night last night. I've said it on other shows I've done here on ESPN Radio. I'm going to say it here again tonight.
1: Mm-hmm.
0: I think the Major League Baseball owners trying to put a salary cap into baseball is going to be the hardest thing that will ever be done in sports. I've seen collective bargaining agreements in other sports. I've seen work stoppages in other sports. We've seen it in baseball. We had a whole lockout for a year in hockey. We've seen football add extra games, give this, take this, here's, we'll give you this. I don't think we've seen anything like this. And the battle that has just really just begun between Major League Baseball, the owners, and the players.
1: The owners obviously would love to have a salary cap. But let's be fair. If there's a union strong enough to fight against it, and they've shown it over and over throughout history, it's the MLB Players Association. So to think that they're all of a sudden going to cave and say, sure, hey guys, we'll agree to a salary cap, just seems to me to be naive from baseball.
0: I would agree, but I also think the owners at this point are expecting and willing to take this to a lockout and not have the game next year. And I fear, as a giant baseball fan, the repercussions and damages that will happen to the game if they lose a significant amount of time. And I understand that the players that are fighting for this, you know, it's hard because, like, in any union, they're going to tell you that they're there for every player, right? Mm-hmm. But let's not get this twisted. They're worrying about the top 2%. They're worried about the guys that actually signed $13 million, $300 million contract. They're not worried about guys that get sent down to the minors and get DFA'd and then they catch on for a couple of months with this team and then they're back down to the minors. And, you know, even the mid-level guys that sign for a couple million dollars or $10 million a year, because they're the ones that I don't think has a problem with salary cap, right? Who are the ones that have a problem with the salary cap? The guys that are making $50, $60, $70 million a year, deferred payments and all that. And all I sit there and I say is, you have your money. What does it matter? Why are you fighting this? Okay, if they enact the salary cap, are you really going to go back to Bryce Harper and say, okay, you're not going to make all the money you said? I don't understand why there can't be some compromise of prior contracts being grandfathered in, or why can't we set this precedent now? And I get that they're going to say, well, we're looking out for, I would say, Bobby Witt, but he signed a contract extension for the
1: right.
0: Like they're looking out for Nick Kurtz, right? You know, they're looking out for Jack Caglione, Paul Skeens. These guys haven't signed their massive, huge contracts yet, and I'm sure those guys are on that side of it too. I really think the owners are pretty entrenched on this, and they think that that's going to be the way to fix baseball, which I think is another conversation that needs to happen too. I don't think this is the end-all, be-all fix for baseball.
1: Well, good luck to the owners. Good luck. What are they willing to offer in return?
0: That's exactly it. That's it.
1: What?
0: That's
1: you tell it. Me.
0: I don't tell me.
1: So, we want a salary cap. Okay. Why would the players even consider that?
0: I don't know.
1: Give me something. You have to offer. You can't just say, we want. Negotiators said, we got to offer something in return. I don't understand what they're offering in return.
0: I don't know what they got. I have no idea. Let's hear from Jesse Rogers. He joined us on game night last night, of course, ESPN MLB reporter. And Jesse, we asked him, we go, how close do you think Major League Baseball and the Players Association are? You're not going to like this answer from Jesse.
2: They're literally talking different languages. So it's not like you can even say they're far apart. They're on different continents at this point. One side wants a salary cap and is willing to negotiate anything within that system. The other side doesn't want a salary cap and will negotiate anything without one. And until they come to an agreement on one or the other, they're going to be stuck in a stalemate. That's why everyone's predicting a lockout and potentially missing games next season. So that's what's at stake here. They can meet all they want and discuss the minutia of it all, but until they decide on a cap system or not a cap system, we're going to be in this stalemate.
1: Tell me why they need a cap out of nowhere.
0: So the pitch was that their contracts in baseball actually have fallen behind on the growth of capped sports. Like when you look at the growth of football contracts, when you look at the growth of basketball contracts, that baseball contracts have actually stayed a little more stagnant over the last couple of years than the growth that you've seen in the other
1: really?
0: Sports.
1: I saw Juan Soto get paid an insane amount.
0: Sure, yeah, right.
1: Are they discounting the few top of the market guys?
0: Yeah, that's
1: I don't know. It seems like twisting the numbers to me.
0: Right.
1: Obviously, you could twist the numbers like a pretzel and make it into anything you want.
0: That's what they're trying to do. They're trying to twist it. And I think, you know, that's my whole thing. I don't think the salary cap fixes everything of what? Do you want more parity? You want more teams turning over in the playoff? You kind of already have that. You have a team in the assuming the Mets that we were just talking about, second most money spent, and they're terrible. They're awful. You have teams like the Guardians that don't spend any money, and they're leading or near the top of their division. The White Sox, out of nowhere, they won, what, 41 games 2 years ago. Look at them now, leading a division. The Brewers are good. The Cardinals are good. It's not all these major market teams. But I think the salary cap idea comes with a floor. So you look at the Pittsburgh Pirates and say, you have a star in Paul Skeens. Well, you had a star in Garrett Cole, and he didn't last there beyond being a rookie, right? He never made arbitration. He was done. He sent him off to Houston. Now look at him. The idea that maybe these other teams would start spending more money because you put a cap in, you're also going to put a floor in. It's going to force these teams to spend. It's not going to force them to spend wisely, though.
1: Right. Look, for the benefit of the sport, I think it would be good, right? It creates everyone is more on an equal playing field, which isn't the way it is right now. There's a class system in the Major League Baseball.
0: Mm-hmm.
1: There's the spenders, and there's the teams that you know are going to have trouble keeping their best players, right? The Pittsburghs of the world.
0: Mm-hmm.
1: Like the Athletics have been like that for years. Like, you know, like if they get these star great players, they're only going to stay for so long. They're going to go sign one of these bigger markets to pay them the money that their talent, you know, desires. But the reality is we have a system in place. You have to offer something in return to get there. Right? And that'd be great. Sure. Let's have a salary cap. Everyone's equal playing field, but good luck getting it. I think the reality that we're heading to, Matt, and when you say they're on, and Jesse Rogers said they're on different continents, is there'll be no baseball in at least a part of 2027.
0: Yeah, I'm for it.
1: I think you could write that down right now.
0: Yeah.
1: That, put it in the books. It's done. There's no way that these two sides are going to be coming to any sort of agreement, not on January 1st, not before, and not any time after that. They'll probably bleed into the season, who knows how long. And we'll see what the final solution is in the end.
0: And that's my fear of what changes when they're locked out. That's only going to make everybody more angry. And you're only going to be sitting there saying, oh, we would have been making this money or wanted to look at all the money that we're missing out on this. Like, I don't know if a lockout changes much. And I guess I was giving credit to the two sides of getting together and having this conversation now, but then I got people, Jordan, they go, they should have been talking about this last year. They should have been having these knockout, drag out conversations a year ago. So at least now maybe we might be a little further ahead in this process, because some people really do feel they're already behind the eight ball at this point.
1: Yeah, baseball is in a tough spot here. I will tell you my quick story. We have only a few seconds here. 1994, baseball lockout strike. I was played freshman baseball. Didn't show up, didn't play JV baseball that year because of the strike. Never played again in my life.
0: There, by your own choice.
1: True story.
0: True story. He was out standing in South.
1: There's a little more to that, but I left it.
0: That's a conversation for another day. Coming up, we'll talk about sticking around. It's game night.
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1: If I give you Dak Prescott of the Cowboys, Caleb Williams of the Bears, and then Purdy, Brock Purdy of San Francisco, which of those four quarterbacks is in the best position to make sure the team's title drought does not last another season?
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0: Center.
1: I'm Matt Fontana. Two World Cup games tonight, both in the second half. Belgium pouring it on New Zealand right now. It is 3-0. Belgium with two goals in the second half. They're trying to advance out of the third place squads there. Egypt and Iran, they're playing to a 1-1 tie also in the second half. Egypt is leading that group right now with the opportunity to move on to the round of 32. Earlier today, France, they beat Norway 4-1. France improves to 3-0 in group play. They're moving on. Senegal beats Iraq 5-0. They're also in play to move on. Spain beat Uruguay 1-0, and in part helping Cape Verde, who played Saudi Arabia to a nil tie today. No score, but with that win over Uruguay by Spain, Cape Verde advances to the round of 32 in their first ever World Cup appearance. To baseball, Dodgers fall tonight to the Padres, who poured it on 7-1, including four runs in the seventh inning for the Padres. Dodgers only managed one run on a Mookie Betts home run. A scoreline you don't see often in baseball. The White Sox beat the Royals 22-1 earlier today on 23 hits from the Southsiders. Took extra innings, but the Twins were able to knock off the Rockies 9-8. So the WNBA action tonight, Sun beat the Mystics 68-57. It was the Sky over the Fire 124-94. And the Valkyries beat the Dream 78-75. NHL draft tonight, Gavin McKenna goes number one overall to the Toronto Maple Leafs. Coming up, more game night right here on ESPN Radio.
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1: Well, the Oklahoma City Thunder didn't quite have the season that they expected. They fall to the Spurs in the Western Conference Finals. But the questions are, do you run it back? Do you make some moves? Speaking of moves, LaMelo Ball going up to Minnesota. Did the Timberwolves really win that trade? It's game night right here on ESPN Radio, the ESPN app, Sirius XM Channel 80. Jordan Renan, Matt Fontana with you here tonight on ESPN Radio. So, first off, with Oklahoma City, reports out that Isaiah Hartenstein will be sticking around in a 3-year, $75 million deal on the Oklahoma City Thunder. I love Isaiah Hartenstein.
3: And I do too.
1: And he's a name that
3: we hated when he left the Knicks.
1: And he's on the Cavs. He's on the Cavs too. And now I'm in Cleveland. And like, same thing. He's just that he doesn't get the headlines. Probably the average NBA, at this point, the average NBA fan probably knows who Isaiah Hartenstein is. But he's not Shai Gilgeous-Alexander. He's not Chet Holmgren. He might not be Isaiah Joe, who, by the way, is off to a new spot as well. But, like, he's just a good big man. He's physical. He plays good defense. He can block shots. He just brings a lot to the floor. And, you know, we were having the conversation, does that maybe mean anything for Chet Holmgren's status for the Oklahoma City Thunder?
3: I don't think so.
1: Yeah, I agree.
3: I think Chet Holmgren is there. This is one of the guys that they've been building around for years. He was a key part of them. I know he played terrible in that series against Wemby and the Spurs. But recency bias, overreaction, like Chet Holmgren is the second most important piece on that Oklahoma City Thunder team to Shai Gilgeous-Alexander. Number two, he's 17-9 guy, shoots 55% from the field. And guess what? He was first team all defense in the NBA. I mean, they don't have a chance if Chet Holmgren's not there. So I don't think Isaiah Hartenstein's deal has anything to do with Chet Holmgren's future. The reason they lost in the playoffs, the number one reason, and he didn't play well, Chet Holmgren, was that Jalen Williams was injured.
1: I agree. And that's the thing. Whatever with Chet, you're better with Chet and Isaiah Hartenstein. I think you'd lose a little bit if you got rid of Chet. I think you'd lose a little bit if you lost Isaiah Hartenstein. They're a really good complement to one another for what they bring to that team. And you're right, it's always going to be based on Shai and how far he can go and how many points he can put it up. But I don't want to start looking at Chet and understand that Wemby probably has his number. Like, okay, that might turn one day. You never know. But just to throw everything out because of a bad playoff run, I'm not buying that for Oklahoma City.
3: This is like the conversation we had earlier when we were talking about the Celtics. There is already a proof of concept here.
1: Yeah.
3: With SGA and Chet Holmgren. You know, why break that up? Now, Chet Holmgren's not a natural scorer. Number, we give him the ball one-on-one, let him go to work, right? That's just not, you know, his game. And so, yeah, when you don't have that secondary scorer, which if for their case, because Chet Holmgren brings other things to the table, length, size, ability to shoot the three-pointer, when you need someone to create shots alongside SGA, that's why they needed Jalen Williams. So, to me, it doesn't and I know they drafted Ade Mara, Michigan guy, big man. I don't think they're looking at it and saying we need to move on from Chet Holmgren. They're looking at it and say we can never have enough big guys. And actually, I think Holmgren and Hartenstein are a good mix because you have the big physical guy, and then you have Chet Holmgren, who's obviously built like a toothpick.
1: I agree, and that's something the difference that you get, the dichotomy, I guess, that you get, and Hartenstein can get in there when Chet Holmgren gets into foul trouble and play that defense, like they don't fall
3: or
1: off.
3: Or you need him against certain guys, bigger,
1: right,
3: stronger, more physical guys, whatever it may be.
1: Right. Yeah. No, and,
3: compliment.
1: And that's why I gave a lot of credit to Oklahoma City. I thought they were one of the best constructed teams in the NBA, not just last year, certainly the year before they won a title. That's easy to say. They went and won a title. How good, mm-hmm. How well constructed are they? They won a title. I thought the same about last year too. And it didn't go well, but also that was an epic series against the Spurs. That you're right. You're missing J-Dub and AJ Mitchell, by the way, there for the Oklahoma City Thunder, which were massive losses for them. And you took the Spurs to 7.
3: They don't need to panic. What they did have to do is they had to sacrifice Isaiah Joe, who's a pretty good shooter, wing type player who can contribute. They traded him to the Pistons for second round picks in order to make room for Isaiah Hartenstein money wise. You know, that it's beneficial for them to not pay. You have to pick where you want to put all your money.
1: The apron, baby. You got to stay under it. It is penalizing if you don't. It's game night here on ESPN Radio. He's Jordan Renan. I'm Matt Fontana. The other big move in the NBA this week was LaMelo Ball. He gets moved from the Charlotte Hornets. He's going up to Minnesota to play alongside Ant. So it's LaMelo Ball and Josh Green to Minnesota. Going back to Charlotte, Naz Reid, an unprotected 2033 first round pick. First round pick swaps in 2028, 2029, and 2030, plus 3 second round picks on the way back. Jordan, I'll throw it to you. Who won that trade between Minnesota and Charlotte?
3: I mean,
1: nobody.
3: Yeah,
1: right. The answer is nobody.
3: Here's the problem from the Minnesota angle.
1: Right.
3: In order to get LaMelo Ball, right? They also had to trade Julius Randle.
1: Correct.
3: So now you're getting rid of Randle and Naz Reid, right? And I get it. They wanted to re-sign Dosunmu and add LaMelo. But to sacrifice that, they had to give up both guys. So I think if you just say and look at it from a perspective of the Hornets or the T-Wolves, and it's just that trade, I look at it and say they got the best player in the deal. I still think that the T-Wolves made out. But they also had to make other sacrifices, so it makes it a little bit harder for me to say that they're these big winners. Is their team really better right now? As currently constituted?
1: I feel like this was a move to placate to Ant. I understand that they need a little more scoring, or they need somebody that's able to kind of run with Ant. Like, okay, I get that. That's fine. I'm with you, Jordan. I guess it's Minnesota. Like, Charlotte, what are you doing? What are you doing? Like, and I like Naz Reid, too. He's going to come off the bench for you. That pick isn't for another, 6 years? 7 years before you can use that first-round pick?
3: Yeah, you said 2031, and I was like, man, what?
1: Yeah, here we are. And it's like, Charlotte.
3: Am I going to be alive in 2031?
1: I hope I'm there. I hope I am. But you never know. Like, and Charlotte, seeing what they did last year, you believe that maybe they were on the right trajectory. And
3: then what do? They trade their star player?
1: And then they trade their star player. And I get that there might have been some tension or...
3: I tried to jump in there for you. I don't know if
1: you... Oh, I know. Sorry. The sneeze hit me there. The allergies are just... Oh, man. It's so bad in Cleveland right now. But I just think LaMelo maybe kind of were on his welcome there. But the other part of it is, like, they obviously felt like he was expendable. And they're trying to push for the playoffs. So it's like, Minnesota, you're trying to push for the playoffs. Like, aren't you sitting there going, okay, well, why are you getting rid of this guy? And I get that the deal, again, I think it's Minnesota was better off. But I think this, Jordan, this is like the last step of the Ant Edwards, or really star player in a small market.

0: they obviously aren't extremely happy with everything that was happening there in Minnesota, so they had to try something.
1: Right. Well, they've tried to win. Let's not pretend like this team hasn't. I mean, they made a bold move for Rudy Gobert.
0: Right.
1: They got Julius Randle. You know, they put some players alongside Anthony Edwards. Now, they didn't have a point guard now at this point, and it's starting to backfire on him because they're asking him to do too much. Ball's in his hands at all the time, all the times. So you bring in now LaMelo Ball, who could take that pressure off of him. It's another name star, and I'm using air quotes on that. Because I don't know if LaMelo Ball is like he's star in regards to name value.
0: Right.
1: And a really, really good all-star player in this league, probably. But is he a star player? Does anybody think he's a top 10 player in the league?
2: No.
1: 15?
2: No.
1: Probably not even.
2: No.
1: 20 probably around there?
0: Maybe. I mean, he's the best player on the Hornets, but then I would say, and look at, is there other 15 other teams that have a better player than him?
1: Like Tatum and Jaylen Brown.
0: And then you get into teams that have two guys that are probably better than him, right? And the thing is, the fit. He could be a great player on his own. LaMelo Ball's never played with somebody like Ant Edwards before. How's he going to handle this role? How's he going to handle being on this team and what they're going to ask for him? A lot of unknowns. It seemed a little panicky from the Minnesota Timberwolves right now, but can't take it back. He's there, and we'll see how it plays out. Coming up, we got All the Way Up. It's game night right here on ESPN Radio.
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0: with you right here, ESPN Radio, ESPN App, Sirius XM Channel 80. We had it all. It's a great way to kick off the weekend. We got plenty of baseball. We got soccer. We got the NHL draft tomorrow. WNBA action. We got it all cooking. But that being said, it was a beautiful Friday. It was pretty busy, though. It's time to go all the way up.
1: All the way up on game night.
2: Nothing can stop me. I'm all the way up.
0: All right, this one was one to behold. The White Sox putting up a football score in a way. 22-1. White Sox beat the Royals. Big part of that was Tristan Peters.
3: Peters hits a fly ball to right. It's deep and it is a grand slam. 17-1.
4: Oh my. Caglione got back, jumped up, put the glove in the wrong spot because it hit the top of the fence and got out. How about that?
2: Nothing can stop me. I'm all the way up.
5: That's a lot of runs.
0: 22.
5: Like that analysis?
0: Lots. ESPN 1000. Tristan Peters finished with 6 RBIs in this game. White Sox most runs since 1970 when they also scored 22. Second most, in the franchise history going back to 1955. So that's pretty good. Royals are not great and all of that, but, that is a really interesting score of 22-1.
5: Line for Mitch Spence, 1 1/3, 8 hits. 10 runs.
0: That hurts the ERA.
5: What do you think his ERA is now?
0: I'm going to guess it's like 37.
5: 21-21, exactly. Okay.
0: Well, there you go.
5: That's actually pretty low.
0: That hurts it a little bit. All right, Paul Skeens making a little bit of history for himself tonight in the Reds-Pirates game.
6: And the 1-2, strike 3 call. Ellie De La Cruz is Paul Skeens' 500th career strikeout. The quickest Pirate to ever achieve that milestone.
2: Nothing can stop me. I'm all the way up.
0: Sports Radio 93.7, the Fan there on the call. Already 500 for Paul Skeens. And as it goes, we'll always wonder where he can get to. Paul Skeens' 8th straight start that the Pirates have lost, which is the second longest streak all time for a reigning Cy Young Award winner. Jim Perry in 1971, the Twins lost 10 straight for him. So Skeens got a little record with 500 for himself. Let's hope he doesn't keep that record going as the Reds got the 6-4 win.
5: Yeah, it's very DeGrom-esque. Remember he used to pitch for the Mets? He was like winning the Cy Young, but winning like 12 games a year. That's kind of what it feels like for Paul Skeens right now. But they're actually not even that bad a team, which is kind of the ironic thing.
0: I think he gets a little pressure on them when he's on the hill. Like, we better do something for him. And that really works out there for the Buccos. It was the Phillies and the Mets. Of course, the Mets making the big move today, firing their manager, Carlos Mendoza. Did it help out at all for the Metropolitans?
6: Swung on, blasted. High and deep, right center field on its way. Hill is at the wall. He jumps. Oh, and he caught it. He caught it. He went up over the wall, and he took back the homer from Juan Soto. One of the great running catches at the wall you will ever see.
2: Nothing can stop me. I'm all the way up.
0: Sports Radio 94 WIP on the call. Derek Hill robbing Juan Soto for a home run. And they needed it because the Phillies only got a 2-1 win over the Mets. That's actually the Phillies' first win at Citi Field since September of 2024. They had lost 10 straight. So the Mets, they fire their manager, Jordan. That's not good enough to get a win tonight.
5: Yeah, that call made me like, I got to go on the ESPN app and go watch that. One of the greatest catches you'll ever see. But, yeah, the Mets. Who would have thunk? Firing Carlos Mendoza, ultimately not going to be the answer for them. Oh, I think I could have predicted that. Have you seen their lineup? Have you seen them starting pitching? Have you seen their roster?
0: 3 months of baseball to go.
5: They stink.
0: Yeah, they're not good. Twins Rockies, we had to go to extras for this one.
7: One ball, one strike, nobody out there on the corners. The pitch. Royce Lewis, tapper back up the middle and through, and Royce Lewis wins it for the Minnesota Twins. Tyler Fedko's first big league run is run number 9 as the Twins, from the brink of disaster, pick up their first walk-off victory of the season with a 9-8 never-say-die victory.
8: Now walk it out, now walk it out, now walk it out, now walk it out, now walk it out.
0: That's outside on Treasure Island. I don't know if they added the walk it out from DJ Unk there, but Treasure Island Baseball Network, Royce Lewis walks it off. That was his first career walk-off hit. Twins snap a three-game losing streak.
5: Royce Lewis is back, baby. I picked him up in fantasy. He went down to the minors a month ago and went up there and fixed his swing a little bit. I know he hasn't been great, but he's definitely, since he came back, but he has definitely shown signs that, he might live up to the expectations as a first round high, really, really high draft pick.
0: I can't believe you still play fantasy baseball, by the way. I did it years ago, the daily lineups, the checking this, checking that.
5: Well, it's a weekly. We do a weekly.
0: All right.
5: So it makes it a little easier. And I'm the secondary owner, so I'm sort of like the moral support guy.
0: You're the minority owner, the small percentage of the team. I get it. That's kind of where you want to live. All right, Rays Diamondbacks. This was all the Rays needed.
9: Three peaks back to Diaz and pitches. Here it goes. Way up in the air to deep center field. Tommy Troy to the wall, and it's off the batter's eye. A three-run homer for junior Kevin Arrow, and the Rays jump in front 3-1.
2: Nothing can stop me. I'm all the way up.
0: 620 WDAE on the call. That was it, because the Rays won 6-1. Diamondbacks only get one run. Rays, MLB best, 29-12 at home. Look at the Rays.
5: Always dangerous. Junior Caminero is one of those guys, too. We were talking about before, like players you know, like in the small teams that are just your absolute star and it's going to go get paid somewhere eventually.
0: Yeah.
5: It's probably not going to be Tampa Bay if the system doesn't change.
0: Probably not. We talked about disappointing teams earlier. Tigers trying to rewrite that for this season. They were taking on the Astros.
10: The 1-0. Swinging a fly ball down the right field line. This one's deep. It's got a chance. It is gone. Home run. James Outman. Three-run home run. Tigers having some fun. They got a 7-0 lead in the fourth.
2: Nothing can stop me. I'm all the way up.
0: How it's out on 97.1, the ticket, 8-0. Tigers get the win. Tigers 12 games under 500. There's a chance they can maybe get back into it. I don't think so. Mark them down as one of my more disappointing teams this year in baseball.
5: Yeah, when you were talking about disappointing teams, I thought you might actually be talking about the Astros. So both kind of apply there.
0: Yeah.
5: Although we kind of realized they were on the downswing. But yeah, they're not 12 under. They're only 4 under. Get shut out in this one.
0: To the Brewers and the Cubs. Well, we're talking about the Brewers. You know what we're talking about.
10: Mizorowski at the belt. Kicks and deals. Struck him out swinging. Blew him away with a fastball at 103. Miz gets out of it.
2: Nothing can stop me. I'm all the way up.
0: 620 WTMJ on the call. Brewers 6-2 over the Cubs. Mizorowski just insanely electric. By the way, third pitch of the game tonight, 105.5 miles per hour. That was the fastest pitch by a starting pitcher on record since 2008. 105.5.
5: I mean, it's just crazy. Nuts. Every game he seems to set a new record. How does he keep throwing harder every game?
0: I don't know that. Red Sox Yankees. This one had a little juice to it.
11: The pitch, swung it in high and deep to left field. If it stays fair, it's long gone, and it is over everything and out of the ballpark. Home run number 17 for Wilson Contreras, and the Red Sox lead it 4-0. That was a moonshot.
2: Nothing can stop me. I'm all the way up.
0: WEEI 93.7, Red Sox 6, Yankees 1. Yankees just 2-5 in their last 7. That's a tough one there for the Bronx Bombers.
5: Lineup's just not good enough. I know everyone like, oh, you're a Yankee fan. You're just complaining, blah, blah, blah. You know, you're typical Yankee fan. No, no. Check out their lineup as currently constituted. They need to make moves. This won't hold up long term if they don't add to their lineup.
0: No, it's going to be a tough one there to see how it kind of plays out. And then after that, Wilson Contreras, they kind of threw at him. Bench is clear. No punches thrown. We'll see how that goes this weekend. Appreciate you guys. Always a lot of fun. Sports Center All Night with Jim Basquiat comes your way next. It's game night right here on ESPN Radio.
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29: 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We got plenty ahead in the show, including what's next for the U.S. men at the World Cup. But lead it off with change in Queens. Carlos Mendoza fired as manager of the New York Mets, replaced by interim Andy Green. The Mets came into play Friday, riding a six-game slide at 34-47, 9.5 games back of the last wild card of the National League, despite the second-highest payroll in the game. Owner Steve Cohen had high expectations for a team without a World Series title since 1986. While Mendoza certainly had his flaws, the man that's primarily responsible for this New York mess President of Baseball Operations, David Stearns.
1: In these roles, you're a partner with the manager. Carlson and I spoke almost every day for the last 2.5 years. So these are very difficult decisions. I have a ton of respect for him. At the same time, this is my job, and I have responsibility in the best of my ability and the best of my judgment to lead the organization. That includes making difficult decisions. It includes making change when change is needed. In my estimation, our estimation, change is needed right now.
29: Yeah, Stearns has made one bad move after another. I can go on for the entire hour about his blunders, but this was the reaction of the team parting ways with Mendoza from Tim Kirkson and Jeff Passan.
2: Ultimately, it comes down to two things, roster construction and the players just not doing what they should. And at the end of the day, that's what got Carlos Mendoza fired. He was given a substandard roster, and he wasn't able to motivate it and get the best out of it. And the Mets hung on to him because they believe in Carlos Mendoza. They think that he is a good major league manager. They know that he has a good connection with the players, but that connection just could not foster productivity from this team that, yes, did have injuries, but at the end of the day, Brian, this is the second largest payroll in Major League Baseball right now. And the fact that the Mets are where they are, not just in all of those numbers, but in the standings as well, illustrates just how poorly the season's gone.
3: I am not surprised by this. The team is 13 games under 500. And when you go back to June 13th of 2025, they are 72 and 102, meaning they are 30 games under 500 in that time with a payroll of $375 million. And then when you saw what happened in the Cubs series getting swept, outscored 33 to 17, six errors in one game, including an error by all four infielders, that was enough for Steve Cohen to say, all right, we have to go in another direction. Let's be clear, this is not Carlos Mendoza's fault here, but when the team is this bad, something has to happen.
29: And more from Jeff Passan later in the show on how it's Stearns that may now be in the crosshairs. On the field, they opened a series with the Phillies.
4: Swung on, blasted. High and deep, right center field on its way. Hill is at the wall. He jumps! Oh, and he caught it! He caught it! He went up over the wall, and he took back the homer from Juan Soto. One of the great running catches at the wall you will ever see.
29: Now, that is very true. Sports Radio 94 WIP. You got to check that catch out. Derek Hill, best grab I've seen all season, robbing Juan Soto of a two-run home run. Spectacular catch, helping Zach Wheeler and the Phillies beat the Mets 2-1. Trey Turner drove in Hill with the tie-breaking run in the seventh, spoiling Green's New York dugout debut and handing the Mets their seventh consecutive defeat. What about that other New York team again in Beantown?
11: The pitch, swung at it high and deep to left field. If it stays fair, it's long gone, and it is over everything and out of the ballpark. Home run number 17 for Wilson Contreras, and the Red Sox lead it 4-0. That was a moonshot.
29: Yeah, Wilson Contreras, a long ball that cleared Fenway Park entirely. Peyton Tolley took a perfect game into the sixth inning, gave up only one hit over seven, scored. Contreras, though, in the middle of some tense moments late in this game.
6: And now Contreras is having words with Will Warren. Almost came up and in.
11: I guess he thought that pitch was too close.
6: It might not be Zeratech and A-Rod, but Contreras, as the bench is empty. Warren is screaming over at Contreras after that pitch came up and in. Now the most tired act in baseball is the bullpen's empty.
7: And here's the first thing. I mean, Contreras always can be a little hot-headed, and he has been for years. But Will Warren, of all people, you can see what kind of control he's had today, which has not been great.
6: They're kind of talking to each other. The umpires are trying to keep the teams apart. It's a sea of green and black.
7: I see Aaron Judge in there, and he's got a broken rib, so please move him away from there.
29: By the way, that was Susan Waldman in the WEI 93.7 FM booth there. Yeah, the bench is cleared. Not much come of it. as the pitch came up and in on Contreras on a walk. He had something to say for Will Warren as he went to first base. They jumped on the field, no fisticuffs, but Aaron Boone had this postgame.
0: Yeah, I mean, I think that's what he does a lot. So, I mean, you know, his arms hang over the plate, so I don't know where we're supposed to go. I think there's probably a method to what he's doing, trying to probably wants that. But obviously, nothing's going on. You know, we needed to do a better job of getting the ball in on him tonight, and didn't. So, yeah, the warnings and the barking seemed kind of ridiculous. I think we all see how ridiculous it was. Let's just leave it alone. I mean, seriously.
29: Oh, by the way, the Red Sox 6-1 winners. Tune in for baseball action today. Those two teams back at it as the Red Sox host the Yankees, presented by Progressive Insurance. 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
8: It's the way you go about it that I don't think this team was set up in the right way to compete.
9: If it was just meant to be a test and give the guys a run, all right.
10: The slip up at the end of the match just leaves that bad feeling in your mouth.
29: Yeah, the U.S., having already clinched a spot in the knockout stage, finished their group play with that 3-2 loss to Turkey on Thursday. Game-winning goal scored in extra time. The American team will match up with Bosnia-Herzegovina in the round of 32. That's Wednesday, 8 Eastern in Santa Clara. Here's Jeremy Schapp.
12: The last time the U.S. beat a European team, it was 5 years ago against Bosnia. I think they got a red card in the 40th minute. You could say that that outcome result was somewhat anomalous. This is a different team anyway, not as strong a Bosnia team. But look at this tournament. Look at the outcomes we've seen. strange things happen. This is a team that knocked Italy out of World Cup qualifying. Is it a team when you look at, you know, the bracket and say to yourselves, okay, we should beat this team? Yeah. I think we're going to be, you know, I'm sure we are already heavily favored, right? But this is a tough, gritty team, which has a lot of guys who've been battle tested. They come up with big results against soccer powers. So for this U.S. team, I would be surprised if it isn't to some degree a challenge.
29: Apple TV MLS commentator Tony Husband on Amber and Ian. Confident on the next challenge.
13: Teams from the Balkan regions are usually technically very good and good skillful players. But, you know, this is a game the U.S. will start as strong favorites to win. I think that they will go through. They came through a World Cup playoff, Bosnia-Herzegovina, actually, in which they had to go to Wales and they won there. And then they beat an Italian side that has obviously so much history in the World Cup, and Italy, of course, are not at this competition. But they did profit from the fact that Italy played a lot of that game with 10 men. I wouldn't say they've lit up this World Cup in the performances I've seen from Bosnia-Herzegovina so far. And so with a full U.S. roster back on the field, and Bosnia-Herzegovina still leaning on the likes of 40-year-old Edin Dzeko, who is a great player in his prime, but, you know, time has passed him by a little bit at the elite level. It's not to say he's not dangerous, but, you know, you've got to put it in perspective. I think this should be a U.S. victory.
29: Now, here's the positive that came out of that Thursday loss. Christian Pulisic came into the game in the second half. His importance of the utmost. National Soccer Hall of Famer DeMarcus Beasley joining Unsportsmanlike.
14: Obviously, he played. Pochettino and the medical staff cleared him to play. He looked really good, really sharp. I mean, I think in the first 5-10 minutes, he had two chances created. So We need him on the field. If we're going to have any success in this World Cup, going on a deep run, we need him to be fit. We need him to be playing like he did in the last 30 minutes of the match last night. So I'm really excited to see him keep getting minutes under his feet and, I think, take the leadership role that he's used to.
29: Now, World Cup update brought to you by Gusto. 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How about this? Cape Verde completed an improbable run through the group stage with a third straight World Cup draw. They became the smallest country to earn a spot in the knockout round following their scoreless draw with Saudi Arabia. The small island off the western coast of Africa is making its World Cup debut. Their 3 points put them in second place behind Spain, who beat Uruguay on Friday and won the group. You're listening to the Sports Center all night on ESPN Radio and the ESPN app. Friday brought the opening round of the NHL draft and perhaps a new day in Toronto with the Leafs picking first.
15: We got something to share with you guys tonight. I don't know if am I supposed to come up right up here? Hey, how are you? Good. Thanks for having me tonight. Yes, sir. I'm ready. Should I go for it? Mr. McKenna, we would like to draft you to the Toronto Maple Leafs.
29: That's Justin Bieber, by the way, a noted Maple Leafs fan announcing that pick. The Leafs selecting Penn State forward Gavin McKenna with the number one overall pick. The 18-year-old Canadian has been a prolific scorer on both sides of the border. He is the face of what could be a fast rebuild for a team that has a new coach, a new GM, having finished last in the Atlantic last season, missing the playoffs for the first time since the arrival of their last first overall pick, Austin Matthews. This McKenna joining SportsCenter with Trevor Scales and Nicole Briscoe.
16: Pressure is a privilege, but being the number one overall pick and going to a franchise that's dying for
17: starving.
16: That's a different type of pressure. So what allows you to embrace that so willingly?
18: Yeah, I think it's something I've just kind of learned over the years. There's always going to be pressure in the game, and you know, being a high-end prospect, there's always going to be pressure on me. So it's something I've just kind of had to learn over the years to deal with. And at the end of the day, I'm just playing hockey. I'm playing a game that I love and grew up playing. So, I'm just going to try to have fun with it.
17: Okay, so it's a well-placed photo for us, but Austin Matthews is basically standing over your right shoulder. He is somebody who knows the position you're in. He now gets to be your teammate. How is that somebody that you can rely on to sort of, you know, get that starving fan base exactly what they want and get them back to the promised land?
18: Yeah, well, I think obviously he's been through some similar situations, and he's been in that city for a long time. So for him to kind of be able to teach me, and, you know, he's obviously an amazing player. So to try and learn from him on and off the ice, it's what I'm looking forward to.
16: Okay, so what can Maple Leaf fans look forward to now that you joined this roster almost officially?
18: Just my style of play. I think I'm a player who makes all the players around me better, and I'll do whatever it takes to win a Stanley Cup. So that's all I want, is to win a Stanley Cup in Toronto. So that's what they can look forward to.
29: Yeah, if you count John Tavares, the Leafs have three number one overall picks on that roster, looking get back in the postseason. ESPN senior NHL writer Greg Wyshynski joined Game Night on what Toronto is getting.
19: They're getting a heck of a playmaker. I mean, that's you know, the comp that you sometimes hear with McKenna is Patrick Kane, in the sense that, you know, Kane was always really good at playing on the wing and distributing the puck and making great passes he makes. And that's kind of McKenna's game. Like, he's not going to be a 50 goal scorer in this league necessarily, although you never want to say never with a kid this talented, but it's his vision, his playmaking ability. He's going to be an immediate asset to their power play, and should, if he has the chance to, do a heck of a job distributing the puck to someone like Austin Matthews, who's obviously one of the best goal scorers on earth. So, you know, for this Leafs team, it also gives them a little bit of a shot in the arm. I mean, they were the surprise winner of the draft lottery. There was a lot of questions about what direction this franchise was going. And now at the very least, they've got, you know, a real bright star on the horizon in McKenna.
29: Yeah, think what could have been, right? This perhaps revitalizes Austin Matthews and Toronto. They could have lost that pick to the Boston Bruins had it not gone that high. It was top five protected, so they could have lost that pick. But instead, perhaps this turns the page to better days for the Leafs. Hey, this was SportsCenter, a new interview podcast from Rich Eisen featuring SportsCenter legends, available now on Disney+, the Rich Eisen Show YouTube channel, and all podcast platforms. This was SportsCenter is presented by Gusto. Coming up, more from the baseball bunch as the Miz throws some real heat while the White Sox bats boom. That's on deck. 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
1: Yeah, we're back on SportsCenter All Night with more from the baseball bunch with plenty of offense from the Chi Sox.
2: Peters hits a fly ball to right. It's deep, and it is a grand slam. 17-1.
3: Oh, my. Caglione got back, jumped up, put the glove in the wrong spot because it hit the top of the fence and got out. How about that?
1: Now, what has gotten into the Chicago White Sox? They're a good team now. Oh, by the way, ESPN 1000, Tristan Peters hit a grand slam, knocked in six. Miguel Vargas, who's had a terrific season, a three-run home run and run-scoring double in Chicago's 10-run third. They rout the Royals 22-1, tied season highs for runs, hits, home runs, margin of victory, and runs in an inning, which is impressive to say the least, because I didn't say it was their season high. It tied season highs, so they've done it before.
4: Mizorowski at the belt, kicks and deals, struck him out swinging, blew him away with a fastball at 103. Miz gets out of it.
1: 103 is nothing, right? 620 WTMJ. Jacob Mizorowski threw a 105.5 mile per hour pitch, tying for the third fastest since tracking began in 2008, winning for the eighth time in nine decisions to lead the Brewers over the Cubs 6-2 for their fifth straight win. He fed eight. The heater at better than 105 behind only that of Aroldis Chapman, who threw one at 105.8 and one at 105.7 back in 2010.
4: Sheets and Machado take their leads. The 0-2. Ty swings, hits it in the air, left field and deep. Edmund is back. He's going to watch this one. Going to go! Ty France, a three-run homer. He puts an 0-2 pitch over the left field wall. And for the second consecutive game, exit stage left for Ty France, and the Padres lead it 3-1.
1: That's 97-3, the fan. I say it over and over. The Padres maybe have troubles with others, but they don't sweat the Dodgers. They beat L.A. 7-1. That's their fourth straight win. Ty France, an early three-run jack. They've won 6 of 8 overall. The Braves getting right.
5: 1-0 and served into center field. That humpback ladder's down for a base hit. Braves take the lead on the base hit by Ozzie Albies. He was on that changeup, but able to loop it out there to center. RBI number 43 for Ozzie. The Braves have a 2-1.
1: At 680, the fan Ozzie Albies drove in a pair. Mauricio Dubois had two hits, scored twice against his former team as Atlanta beat San Francisco 3-1 to halt a four-game skid. And in the process, they keep their four-game lead on the surging Phillies in the National League East.
6: Delivers, and it is swung on and well hit. Left field and deep. Back goes Reynolds. It is gone! Noel V. Marte with a pinch hit, two-run home run. And he has put the Reds back on top. 6-4 Reds.
1: Yeah, I said that's getting it done off the pine. 700 WLW, Noel V. Marte, that tie-breaking two-run jack in the eighth after Cincinnati scored four runs off Paul Skeens in the second and beat the Pirates 6-4. Skeens, who picked up his 500th career strikeout, had his ERA jump from 286 to 310.
7: Three peaks back to Diaz and pitches. Here it goes. Way up in the air to deep center field. Tommy Troy to the wall, and it's off the batter's eye. A three-run homer for Junior Caminero, and the Rays jump in front 3-1.
1: At 620 WDAE, Junior Caminero, he's been on a heater. A three-run home run in the first, his fourth in two games, lifting the Rays past the Snakes 6-1 over Arizona. Caminero has 20 home runs this season, a five in his last four games.
8: The 2-2. Swung on. Ground ball up the middle. On the backhand, Bazzana has it. He drops it, and the Mariners have the lead. Cal Raleigh scores from third. JP safe at first. It is 2-1 Mariners.
1: That's Seattle Sports 710 AM. JP Crawford singled in that go-ahead run in the seventh inning as the M's beat the Guardians 3-1. Of note, Luis Castillo, he allowed just a run on four hits in six innings, has struggled of late for the better part of a year. That was his first victory since May 31st as the Guards, they fell to 3-7 since All-Star third baseman Jose Ramirez was placed on the injured list.
9: The 1-0, swinging a fly ball down the right field line. This one's deep. It's got a chance. It is gone. Home run. James Outman. Three-run home run. Tiger Mariners having some fun. They've got a 7-0 lead in the fourth.
1: As 97-1, the ticket. James Outman with two aboard. Tigers blank the Astros 8-0 of no Keiter Montero and Emmanuel DeJesus combined on a 5-hitter. Both Venezuelans wore hats embroidered with VZ after this week's devastating earthquakes.
10: A swing and a high fly ball to left. If it's fair, it's gone. Hooking, it is a fair ball and out of here. Justin Foscue leaves the yard with a two-run homer. He continues to be a nightmare for lefties. His fifth homer of the year, and the Rangers lead 5-0.
1: He knocked in three, as heard on 105.3. The fan backing native Aldi, who struck out 9 over 7 shutout innings. Rangers beat the Blue Jays 5-4. Trevor Rogers pitched into the 7th. Blaze Alexander, a two-run single to lift Baltimore to a 3-1 win over Washington. How about last licks for the Twins?
11: One ball, one strike. Nobody out there on the corners. The pitch. Royce Lewis, tapper back up the middle and through. And Royce Lewis wins it for the Minnesota Twins. Tyler Fedko's first big league run is run number 9 as the Twins, from the brink of disaster, pick up their first walk-off victory of the season with a 9-8 never-say-die victory.
1: As the Treasure Island Baseball Network, Royce Lewis slipped in that RBI single in the 10th inning. Twins beat the Rocks 9-8 after blowing a 7-run lead. Shea Langeliers capped a 7-run rally in the 5th. A's at their 6th straight win, 9-3 over the Angels. And how about Max Meyer? He gave up 2 hits in 7 innings. Miami over St. Louis 4-0. Can you say all-star team? Meyer is now 9-0. He will be in that mid-summer classic. Coming up, we spotlight what's next for the U.S. at the World Cup. It is the knockout stage coming up for them. NBA, are the Celtics really considering trading Jaylen Brown? And which team made out best in round one of the NHL draft? That's next. This is SportsCenter All Night on ESPN Radio.
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0: Hey, it's Evan Cohen. Coming up Monday, my favorite part of the NBA season is here. 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
1: We'll get our top stories. Gab McKenna, the top overall pick in the NHL draft to the Toronto Maple Leafs. The U.S. men getting ready for their next challenge at the World Cup. It is the knockout stage. Things get testy for the Red Sox and Yankees as the benches clear at Fenway Park. And the Mets part ways with manager Carlos Mendoza.
2: Here's the pitch. Swung on. Like a left. That's a base hit. Hill around third. They'll wave him to the plate. Soto with the throw. It's coming home. It's late. And Trey Turner with an RBI single, his second hit of the night, has put the Phillies back in front. It's 2-1.
1: Now, on a day that Mendoza is no longer in that New York dugout, they drop their seventh straight as Trey Turner comes up with a game-winning knock in the seventh inning. As heard on Sports Radio 94 WIP, Phillies 2-1 over the Mets. They are a last-place team, New York, 34-48, despite the second-highest payroll in the game. President David Stearns should be next on that chopping block. Here's Jeff Passan.
3: I don't know that Carlos Mendoza did a very good job, right? But that's not ultimately what we're going to be looking at here. We're going to be looking at the construction of this team. And this is a subpar team that the New York Mets are putting on the field for, when you're including luxury tax, $400 million. And that's the most unacceptable part, I think, to Steve Cohen. Like, David Stearns was supposed to come in and be the Mets version of Andrew Friedman. And what he's done with the Dodgers after coming from the Rays and turning them into not just winners of three championships since he's been there, but the model organization in almost every regard, the Mets just haven't been able to replicate at this point. So all the pressure now shifts to David Stearns. You know, he'll be around for the trade deadline. Will he be around after the season, though? Will he be around going into next season? And if so, what do you do to take this team that has some pieces, but has a lot of missing parts, and make it into a consistent winner?
1: Now, Stearns is not a scout by nature, right? He's an analytics guy. Doesn't watch with his own eyes. He looks at numbers on charts. He's a snake oil salesman, if you will. That was passing on Amber and Ian.
4: Turkey wins 3-2.
5: A loss is a loss, and you never want to have a loss in the World Cup. But if you lose a game in a World Cup, then in group stage.
6: It's the way you go about it that I don't think this team was set up in the right way to compete.
7: The guys who had now the chance to step it up, well, I would say not every one of them stepped it up.
5: If it was just meant to be a test and give the guys a run, all right.
6: You'd like to see them close it out, yeah. Not give it up in the final 30 seconds.
8: Just leaves that bad feeling in your mouth.
1: Yeah, in some ways, they had already clinched a spot in the knockout stage. The U.S. finished their group play with that 3-2 loss to Turkey. Game-winning goal scored in extra time. The American team will now match up with Bosnia-Herzegovina in the round of 32. That's Wednesday, 8 Eastern, Santa Clara. PTI looking back and ahead.
9: Okay, Frank, how concerning is Team USA's loss to Turkey?
10: All right, we're in the media. We're supposed to be concerned anytime a team loses, especially if they're wearing red, white, and blue. I'm not concerned at all. When you think about the lineup that they put out there, they were resting a lot of the starters, right. And then the starters that had a yellow card didn't play because you don't want to pick up a second yellow, then you're suspended for the round of 32. So we're healthy. We'll have all of our key players back for the round of 32. And the most important thing that came out of that game, Christian Pulisic played. And he looked pretty dynamic.
9: Looked pretty good.
10: He had a bounce to his
9: Except
10: step. He looked
9: being
10: dangerous.
9: Nutmegged late in that game on
10: yes,
9: the last play.
10: Well,
9: he did. I was surprised at how bouncy he was given. And he looked like he didn't feel like he was risking anything.
10: Yeah.
9: Which is important. But Frank, here's the one thing, and you get this, you watch a lot more than I do. The notion of momentum can be overstated.
10: Yeah.
9: But the thing that got me was that Turkey seemed to play with a spirit on the road that I was thinking that the United States team would just sort of equal and push back and shove down ultimately. Couldn't or didn't do that. Does that suggest anything to you?
10: You know, the great Thierry Henry, who's doing a great job on Fox, a great French player, he talked a lot about the French team. And in their last group game, a lot of times they would rest guys. And then he said, and then we went on to win the World Cup. And then we went on to win the Euro. I'm not comparing the U.S. to France. The point is, I understand what you're saying about momentum, but also playing some of the guys that don't play that much. And one of them is Sebastian Berhalter, the son of the former coach, who is going to play in the next round. He may come off the bench, but he's dangerous at serving the ball. He's terrific on free kicks. He had a goal last night. He also had an assist on the corner kick. So I think Pochettino got to see some players in unique situations. Yes, they lost the game. The nutmeg was not good by Pulisic, but guess what? We're worried about him at the other end of the field. He's an attacking player. I understand what you're saying about momentum, but I'm not that concerned because I think we're in really good position, especially with the draw that we got, Bosnia-Herzegovina in the round of 32.
9: Last question, real quick. Are you concerned with the fact that United States teams have lost the last 12 or winless?
10: Yeah, winless
9: in the last 12 against Europe.
10: It's a concern, and Bosnia is tough.
9: Physically tough, right?
10: Yeah, big, strong. Those guys look like they eat nails for breakfast, I'll tell you that. That's it. We're done. Back to you.
1: And now the United States are favored in this next matchup, but not with regards to the draw for the remaining teams. This is Tony Husband, Apple TV soccer commentator, joining Amber and Ian on what it would he's trying to correlate what it would mean for the United States to win the World Cup.
11: I think it would be, because at the end of the day, the World Cup is the biggest single sporting event on the planet. If you think back, and my gosh, the Miracle on Ice, even I, as someone who's kind of transplanted my life to the US, understand the cultural significance and importance of that event. And there may well be a kind of geopolitical side to all of that as well, which for many you could never replace it. But 12 teams, I think, played in that hockey tournament in 1980. There are 48 teams from around the world playing in the world's game, you know, of football, if you talk about the most popular sport across the planet. So for the US to win it, and such a small group of teams have won it in the 100 years almost that the event has taken place, for me, it would be bigger than the Miracle on Ice.
1: All right. With all due respect, Tony, there will never be, regardless of any sport, a bigger upset than the Miracle on Ice. There will never be. Never, ever, ever. Okay? Let's keep it on the pitch. France forward Ousmane Dembele. He scored a first half hat trick, including one off a feed from Mbappe. Helped his team win a 4-1 victory over Norway. It was the first half hat trick at the World Cup since 1994. Oh, by the way, both teams had already secured spots in the knockout round. The World Cup report brought to you by Gusto. 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From the NBA, Sean's reporting Isaiah Hartenstein intends to sign a new 3-year, $75 million contract to return to the Oklahoma City Thunder. It brings his total earnings with the franchise at 5 years, $134 million. He averaged 10 points, 10 boards, 4 assists. First two seasons in OKC. Let's keep it on the hard court.
12: My understanding is the Celtics were not willing to part with enough young players and assets to get a deal done. For the second time in 4 years, the Celtics have offered Jaylen Brown in a trade. If you're Boston, there is going to be fallout from this.
13: That's
12: going
13: to be a hard bridge to repair now.
1: Are the Celtics really considering trading Jaylen Brown? Are they, Danny Green?
14: I'm confused. I don't know why you would trade a guy like this unless he asks for it and you feel like you can't patch things up. So when you put him out there for the Giannis Antetokounmpo and he felt disrespected and said, all right, well, you guys can make it happen. Now you got to move me because I'm unhappy. I don't remember or hear him say anything publicly saying that he wants out. So I don't know why they're still shopping him. There's nobody else on the market that is of that stature of Giannis or even a top 20 player. And if you can't get a top 20 or top, you know, 10, top 30 player, or a couple of those pieces to replace Jaylen Brown, this is a mistake because this duo has proven to be successful. They're one with him. He held them down while Jason Tatum was out. So I don't get it. I'm just confused by the whole scenario. And unless he said he wanted out, I think you try to figure out a way to try to patch things up if it's not too late.
1: Absolutely. The Celtics are not a better team with Jaylen Brown off their squad. More from Chris Canty and Freddie Coleman.
15: My Freddie sense keeps telling me this ain't happening. Meaning a Jaylen Brown trade, a Jaylen Brown deal. Boston doesn't want to trade him, but they're forced into that corner. Well, they don't want to give that kind of power to a player to give him what he wants when they still believe in that player. And here's why. They know that Jaylen Brown is not going to fudge things up on them. He may be unhappy. He may not like the fact that he's not a 1A or a co-1A, but when it's time for him to go out and play basketball, guess what he's going to do? He's going to go play basketball.
16: Let's say, for instance, let's take a team that's off the board that absolutely has pieces that the Boston Celtics could use and has picks to offer up the Celtics. How about the New Orleans Pelicans? Is Jaylen Brown going to be fired up about going to play for the Pelicans? Probably not, even if they're willing to give him an extension. But the Pelicans make a lot of sense for the Boston Celtics in terms of assets and players Boston could use to close the gap with the New York Knicks and get back to the NBA Finals.
1: If they're hell-bent on dealing in more options, courtesy of Bobby Marks and David Dennis Jr., Portland and Houston.
17: Jaylen Brown for the Rockets, to me, makes a ton of sense. Şengün stock is falling a little bit.
15: Mm-hmm.
17: And I wonder if Boston would be like, we need Amen in this deal. And if you're the Rockets, and a lot of the people in the league, there's a lot, people are really, really high on Amen Thompson. I'm really, really high on him. But you gotta wonder, you know, if the Rockets say, Şengün, Amen, throw Steven Adams, maybe a pick or something, bring Jaylen Brown in, it shortens your window substantially. You're a win now team.
18: Portland's a wild card just because of when

0: Would certainly expect them to poke around with some of these big names, starting with Jaylen Brown.
1: Yeah, I'd say, yeah, it makes Portland better, but I don't think it makes Boston better. You know, the Celtics have to be willing to deal to make them better, right? Maybe I'm wrong on that. Meantime, what's next for LeBron James, the pending free agent, two-time NBA champ Norris Cole?
2: If he has a chance to win, of course he has a chance to win, but he also wants to live and be a, you know, be a certain way, so... Mm-hmm. Because to me, if it was strictly about winning the championship, you just go to San Antonio. Go down to San Antonio. Hey, listen, we would have never had that. If they had LeBron James in those situations, that De'Aaron Fox situation, that would have never happened. They'd have won 4-1. Every time they was up, they'd have never lost those games if you got mm-hmm. LeBron on the team. So if it's strictly about championship, you can go to OKC, you go to San Antonio, you know, obviously you got Cleveland. It's a lot of teams.
1: There's also the balance, though, of money, and San Antonio can't give him the coin that he probably requires, so I don't think the Spurs are an option. You're listening to SportsCenter all night on ESPN Radio and the ESPN app. I'm Jim Basquiat in the NHL draft. The first round came on Friday night. The Maple Leafs selecting Penn State forward Gavin McKenna with the top overall pick, 18-year-old Canadian, a prolific scorer on both sides of the border. He had this with last year's number one overall pick, Matthew Schaefer.
3: Mr. McKenna, as Justin was saying, how are you feeling right now?
4: Unbelievable. Obviously, worked my whole life towards this, so for it to finally be here, it's been a special moment.
3: Yeah, I mean, honestly, this is a little bit different profession for me right now. We're usually playing together. We're usually ripping it up together and stuff. But, you know, who are some people that you'd like to thank, you know, just from, you know, you growing up to, you know, maybe your friends in UConn, to your family? Who are some people that really helped you get to this point?
4: Yeah, well, thank you for doing such an unbelievable job. And obviously, yeah, my family, everyone sitting there, and all the UConners growing up there, the support I got from that territory was pretty special. So coaches, I could go on forever of who I could thank.
1: Yeah, what are they getting, those Toronto Maple Leafs? How about NHL draft analyst Megan Chayka and or Kevin Weeks?
5: I think he's a tremendous pick for them, stylistically, the fit. Also, his mentality, his approach, his attitude, all those things we have to factor into the equation as well. He's ready for the smoke in the big smoke up in TO.
6: A Mitch Marner-like player. Defensively, there's some questions. Now, when I dug into his tracking data, how much he skates, he had over 4 miles than the next player, meaning that the effort is there, but maybe the details he needs to work on. Now, when you think of scoring chances, the Leafs dropped year over year 3. Gavin McKenna in the NCAA, 2.5 assisted scoring chances per game, so he would slot in very nicely with someone like Austin Matthews, a great finisher.
7: With the second overall selection in the 2026 NHL draft, the San Jose Sharks are proud to select from the Frölunda Swedish League, Ivar Stenberg.
8: The Swede taken in the top two, Leo Carlson, member.
1: Yeah, Ivar Stenberg, second overall of San Jose. His brother Otto, already an NHLer. They joined our Leah Hextall.
9: Congratulations, second overall to the San Jose Sharks. Ivar, you told me at the NHL Combine that when you heard your name, you might black out. I'm curious what went through your mind when you finally did hear it called.
10: Yeah, super happy. A little bit blackout, like, I don't remember too much, just hugging my mom. So that was super special.
9: You did the right thing, and here you are going to San Jose to play along the likes of a super young core like Macklin Celebrini. How exciting is that?
10: Super excited.
1: Yeah, I'd say. Hey, here's what they did, the Sharks. They got Stenberg at second overall, defenseman Keaton Vierhoff at ninth, traded up to 21 to get fellow blue liner Ryan Lynn. Greg Wyshynski joined game night.
11: They crushed it. San Jose is coming out of a rebuild, but they still used all three of their picks tonight. They didn't trade them away. And what they end up getting is Ivar Stenberg, a left wing who's going to be a real impact player for them. You know, he's not the biggest guy, but he's a really good two-way player and a very good offensive player. And then the draft board fell in a way that's kind of amazing for the Sharks, where they draft this kid, Keaton Vierhoff, who is a defenseman for North Dakota, and it might be the most exciting offensive defenseman in the draft. So, you know, these guys are going to be a couple of years away from actualizing as real NHL stars, but it just goes to show you what San Jose did here is they said, look, we're on the cusp of making the playoffs. We've got Matt Celebrini. You know, we were in the hunt until the last week of the season this year, but we now have the opportunity to maybe be like backup prospects and be good for a very long time. And I think what GM Mike Greer did with this draft is really good and very responsible, I think, to the long-term success of this team.
1: Wheeling and dealing from the NHL, the Rangers traded for Vegas winger Pavel Dorofeev. He gives it.

0: They gave up three picks to get him, signed him to a 7-year deal at $11 million per. The Bruins gave up a pair of first-rounders for Utah's J.J. Paterka, and the same for the Blues, who acquired Mason McTavish from the Ducks. Coming up, we'll again dig into MLB's future. Is it bright? And we'll have a stellar top play and the night in the W. That's next. 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
0: Hey, yeah, we're back on SportsCenter All Night with the night's top play. 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
15: Swung on, blasted. High and deep, right center field on its way. Hill is at the wall. He jumps. Oh, and he caught it. He caught it. He went up over the wall, and he took back the homer from Juan Soto. One of the great running catches. punches at the wall you will ever see.
0: You do have to check that catch out. It's the best catch I've seen in the bigs this year. Sports Radio 94 WIP on the call. Derek Hill robbing Juan Soto of a two-run home run in the first. That saved the game. They won 2-1. In the meantime, Jesse Rogers, ESPN MLB reporter, joined game night. Where are we regarding a new labor deal? How far apart is Major League Baseball from the Players Association in discussions?
16: They're literally talking different languages. So it's not like you can even say they're far apart. They're on different continents at this point. One side wants a salary cap and is willing to negotiate anything within that system. The other side doesn't want a salary cap and will negotiate anything without one. And until they come to an agreement on one or the other, they're going to be stuck in a stalemate. That's why everyone's predicting a lockout and potentially missing games next season. So that's what's at stake here. They can meet all they want and discuss the minutia of it all, but until they decide on a cap system or not a cap system, we're going to be in this stalemate.
0: Matt Fontana on the difficulties of baseball implementing a cap.
17: I think trying to get a salary cap put in baseball is going to be the hardest thing that's ever been done in sports. I think it is going to be the hardest thing that a league has ever had to do in professional sports. You've had missed time in hockey. You've had lockouts in baseball before. You've had replacement players in the NFL. We've seen it all, but I just think that this is going down a whole different path to a whole different level that none of us have ever seen before. And the worst part is, I could see them go through all of this. I could see a work stoppage. I could still see them at the end not anywhere close, because that's how entrenched the players are going to be holding off on this.
0: The baseball players union is the strongest in all of professional sports, so it will be rough discussions. After a 53-point night on Thursday, another huge individual performance on Friday from the W.
18: Sheldon Taylor gives it up. Cardoso!
0: On Ion, Camila Cardoso set a WNBA record, shooting 13 for 13 from the field, scoring career-high 30. Sky blast the fire, 124-84. She made the most field goals without a miss in league history, also grabbed 8 boards.
19: And rips it away from Canada. Can she go coast-to-coast? Yes!
0: And Gabby Williams scored 13 straight Golden State points in the fourth quarter. Valkyries rally 78-75 over the Dream. They get a W just a year ago. This was an expansion team. Sun beat the Mystics 68-57, winning back-to-back games for the first time all year. They're 4 up and 15 down. Meantime, Friday brought the end of a legendary ESPN career for Linda Cohen, retiring from the network after 34 years and over 5,600 sports centers anchored. Think about that. More than anyone else, Cohen on a stellar 3-plus decade run for the worldwide leader.
20: There's so much conversation about what it takes to reach the pinnacle of your career and to reach the top. But what I'm interested is what's the secret to staying at the top of your game as you've done for so long?
21: It's probably the key, and this is what I tell a lot of people, is the fact that even though I was on SportsCenter for 34 years, I make believe somebody is watching me for the very first time, and I have to prove to them that I belong and that I earned a seat in this chair.
0: I'd say she's done just that. A pioneer for women in the industry, or really a legend, having carved out a career anyone, man or woman, would be envious of. She also knows her hockey, something our Steve Risso knows nothing about. One of the few who do. So apropos that her ESPN run comes to an end while the night of the NHL draft opening round with Gavin McKenna going first overall to the Leafs comes. She's also, oh, by the way, an Oswego grad, just like myself. Coming up, what's the next challenge for the U.S. men at the World Cup? The Mets make a change in the dugout amid a horrendous season. That's next. This is SportsCenter All Night.
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35: The NHL draft at Toronto getting their next franchise cornerstone while things get testy at Fenway for a pair of longtime rivals. Welcome to SportsCenter All Night on ESPN Radio and the ESPN app. We are brought to you by Progressive Insurance. We got plenty ahead in the show, including what's next for the U.S. men at the World Cup. I lead it off with change in Queens. Carlos Mendoza fired as manager of the New York Mets, replaced by interim Andy Green. The Mets came into play Friday, riding a six-game slide at 34-47, 9.5 games back in the last wild card of the National League, despite the second highest payroll in the game. Owner Steve Cohen had high expectations for a team without a World Series title since 1986. While Mendoza certainly had his flaws, the man that's primarily responsible for this New York mess, President of Baseball Operations, David Stearns.
1: In these roles, you're a partner with the manager. Carlson and I spoke almost every day for the last 2.5 years. So these are very difficult decisions. I have a ton of respect for him. At the same time, this is my job, and I have responsibility in the best of my ability and the best of my judgment to lead the organization. That includes making difficult decisions. It includes making change when change is needed. In my estimation, our estimation, change is needed right now.
35: Yeah, Stearns has made one bad move after another. I can go on for the entire hour about his blunders, but this was the reaction of the team parting ways with Mendoza from Tim Kirkson and Jeff Passan.
2: Ultimately, it comes down to two things, roster construction and the players just not doing what they should. And at the end of the day, that's what got Carlos Mendoza fired. He was given a substandard roster, and he wasn't able to motivate it and get the best out of it. And the Mets hung on to him because they believe in Carlos Mendoza. They think that he is a good major league manager. They know that he has a good connection with the players, but that connection just could not foster productivity from this team that, yes, did have injuries, but at the end of the day, Brian, this is the second largest payroll in Major League Baseball right now. And the fact that the Mets are where they are, not just in all of those numbers, but in the standings as well, illustrates just how poorly the season's gone.
8: I am not surprised by this. The team is 13 games under 500. And when you go back to June 13th of 2025, they are 72 and 102, meaning they are 30 games under 500 in that time with a payroll of $375 million. And then when you saw what happened in the Cubs series getting swept, outscored 33 to 17, six errors in one game, including an error by all four infielders, that was enough for Steve Cohen to say, all right, we have to go in another direction. Let's be clear, this is not Carlos Mendoza's fault here, but when the team is this bad, something has to happen.
35: And more from Jeff Passan later in the show on how it's Stearns that may now be in the crosshairs. On the field, they opened a series with the Phillies.
9: Swung on, blasted. High and deep, right center field on its way. Hill is at the wall. He jumps! Oh, and he caught it! He caught it! He went up over the wall, and he took back the homer from Juan Soto. One of the great running catches at the wall you will ever see.
35: Now, that is very true. Sports Radio 94 WIP. You got to check that catch out. Derek Hill, best grab I've seen all season, robbing Juan Soto of a two-run, a home run, spectacular catch, helping Zach Wheeler and the Phillies beat the Mets 2-1. Trey Turner drove in Hill with the tie-breaking run in the seventh, spoiling Green's New York dugout debut and handing the Mets their seventh consecutive defeat. What about that other New York team again in Beantown?
32: The pitch swung and hit high and deep to left field. If it stays fair, it's long gone, and it is over everything and out of the ballpark. Home run number 17 for Wilson Contreras, and the Red Sox lead it 4-0. That was a moonshot.
35: Yeah, Wilson Contreras, a long ball that cleared Fenway Park entirely. Peyton Tolley took a perfect game into the sixth inning, gave up only one hit over seven, scoreless. Contreras, though, in the middle of some tense moments late in this game.
10: And now Contreras is having words with Will Warren. Almost came up and in.
32: I guess that pitch was too close.
10: It might not be Veritek and A-Rod, but Contreras, as the bench is empty. Warren is screaming over at Contreras after that pitch came up and in. Now the most tired act in baseball is the bullpen's empty.
11: And here's the first thing. I mean, Contreras always can be a little hot-headed, and he has been for years. But Will Warren, of all people, you can see what kind of control he's had today, which has not been great.
10: They're kind of talking to each other. The umpires are trying to keep the teams apart. It's a sea of green and black.
11: I see Aaron Judge in there, and he's got a broken rib, so please move him away from there.
35: By the way, that was Susan Waldman in the WEI 93.7 FM booth there. Yeah, the bench is cleared. Not much come of it. as the pitch came up and in on Contreras on a walk. He had something to say for Will Warren as he went to first base. They jumped on the field, no fisticuffs, but Aaron Boone had this postgame.
0: Yeah, I mean, I think that's what he does a lot. So, I mean, you know, his arms hang over the plate, so I don't know where we're supposed to go. I think there's probably a method to what he's doing, trying to probably wants that. But obviously, nothing's going on. You know, we needed to do a better job of getting the ball in on him tonight, and didn't. So, yeah, the warnings and the barking seemed kind of ridiculous. I think we all see how ridiculous it was. Let's just leave it alone. I mean, seriously.
35: Oh, by the way, the Red Sox 6-1 winners. Tune in for baseball action today. Those two teams back at it as the Red Sox host the Yankees, presented by Progressive Insurance. 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
4: It's the way you go about it that I don't think this team was set up in the right way to compete.
12: If it was just meant to be a test and give the guys a run, all right.
13: The slip up at the end of the match just leaves that bad feeling in your mouth.
35: Yeah, the U.S., having already clinched a spot in the knockout stage, finished their group play with that 3-2 loss to Turkey on Thursday. Game-winning goal scored in extra time. The American team will match up with Bosnia-Herzegovina in the round of 32. That's Wednesday, 8 Eastern in Santa Clara. Here's Jeremy Schapp.
14: The last time the U.S. beat a European team, it was 5 years ago against Bosnia. I think they got a red card in the 40th minute. You could say that outcome result was somewhat anomalous. This is a different team anyway, not as strong a Bosnia team. But look at this tournament. Look at the outcomes we've seen. strange things happen. This is a team that knocked Italy out of World Cup qualifying. Is it a team when you look at, you know, the bracket and say to yourselves, okay, we should beat this team? Yeah, I think we're going to be, you know, I'm sure we are already heavily favored, right? But this is a tough, gritty team, which has a lot of guys who've been battle tested. They've come up with big results against soccer powers. So for this U.S. team, I would be surprised if it isn't to some degree a challenge.
35: Apple TV MLS commentator Tony Husband on Amber and Ian, confident on the next challenge.
15: Teams from the Balkan regions are usually technically very good and good skillful players. But, you know, this is a game the U.S. will start as strong favorites to win. I think that they will go through. They came through a World Cup playoff, Bosnia-Herzegovina, actually, in which they had to go to Wales and they won there. And then they beat an Italian side. Has obviously so much history in the World Cup, and Italy, of course, are not at this competition, but they did profit from the fact that Italy played a lot of that game with 10 men. I wouldn't say they've lit up this World Cup in the performances I've seen from Bosnia-Herzegovina so far. And so with a full US roster back on the field and Bosnia-Herzegovina still leaning on the likes of 40-year-old Edin Dzeko, who is a great player in his prime, but, you know, time has passed him by a little bit at the elite level. It's not to say he's not dangerous, but, you know, you've got to put it in perspective. I think this should be a U.S. victory.
35: Now, here's the positive that came out of that Thursday loss. Christian Pulisic came into the game in the second half. His importance of the utmost. National Soccer Hall of Famer DeMarcus Beasley joining Unsportsmanlike.
16: Obviously, he played. Pochettino and the medical staff cleared him to play. He looked really good, really sharp. I mean, I think in the first 5-10 minutes, he had two chances created. So We need him on the field. If we're going to have any success in this World Cup, going on a deep run, we need him to be fit. We need him to be playing like he did in the last 30 minutes of the match last night. So I'm really excited to see him keep getting minutes under his feet and, I think, take the leadership role that he's used to.
35: Now, World Cup update brought to you by Gusto. 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How about this? Cape Verde completed an improbable run through the group stage with a third straight World Cup draw. They became the smallest country to earn a spot in the knockout round following their scoreless draw with Saudi Arabia. The small island off the western coast of Africa is making its World Cup debut. Their 3 points put them in second place behind Spain, who beat Uruguay on Friday and won the group. You're listening to the Sports Center all night on ESPN Radio and the ESPN app. Friday brought the opening round of the NHL draft and perhaps a new day in Toronto with the Leafs picking first.
17: We got something to share with you guys tonight. I don't know if am I supposed to come up right up here? Hey, how are you? Good. Thanks for having me tonight. Yes, sir. I'm ready. Should I go for it? Mr. McKenna, we would like to draft you to the Toronto Maple Leafs.
35: That's Justin Bieber, by the way, a noted Maple Leafs fan announcing that pick. The Leafs selecting Penn State forward Gavin McKenna with the number one overall pick. The 18-year-old Canadian has been a prolific scorer on both sides of the border. He is the face of what could be a fast rebuild for a team that has a new coach, a new GM, having finished last in the Atlantic last season, missing the playoffs for the first time since the arrival of their last first overall pick, Austin Matthews. This McKenna joining SportsCenter with Trevor Scales and Nicole Briscoe.
5: Pressure is a privilege, but being the number one overall pick and going to a franchise that's dying for
6: change. Starving.
5: That's a different type of pressure. So what allows you to embrace that so willingly?
7: Yeah, I think it's something I've just kind of learned over the years. There's always going to be pressure in the game. And, you know, being a high-end prospect, there's always going to be pressure on me. So it's something I've just kind of had to learn over the years to deal with. And at the end of the day, I'm just playing hockey. I'm playing a game that I love and grew up playing. So, I'm just going to try to have fun with it.
6: Okay, so it's a well-placed photo for us, but Austin Matthews is basically standing over your right shoulder. He is somebody who knows the position you're in. He now gets to be your teammate. How is that somebody that you can rely on to sort of, you know, get that starving fan base exactly what they want and get them back to the promised land?
7: Yeah, well, I think obviously he's been through some similar situations and he's been in that city for a long time. So for him to kind of be able to teach me and, you know, he's obviously an amazing player. So to try and learn from him on and off the ice, it's what I'm looking forward to.
5: Okay, so what can Maple Leaf fans look forward to now that you joined this roster almost officially?
7: Just my style of play. I think I'm a player who makes all the players around me better, and I'll do whatever it takes to win a Stanley Cup. So that's all I want, is to win a Stanley Cup in Toronto. So that's what they can look forward to.
35: Yeah, if you count John Tavares, the Leafs have three number one overall picks on that roster looking get back in the postseason. ESPN senior NHL writer Greg Wyshynski joined Game Night on what Toronto is getting.
19: They're getting a heck of a playmaker. I mean, that's you know, the comp that you sometimes hear with McKenna is Patrick Kane, in the sense that, you know, Kane was always really good at playing on the wing and distributing the puck and making great passes to teammates. And that's kind of McKenna's game. Like, he's not going to be a 50 goal scorer in this league necessarily, although you never want to say never with a kid this talented, but it's his vision, his playmaking ability. He's going to be an immediate asset to their power play and should, if he has the chance to, do a heck of a job distributing the puck to someone like Austin Matthews, who's obviously one of the best goal scorers on earth. So, you know, for this Leafs team, it also gives them a little bit of a shot in the arm. I mean, they were the surprise winner of the draft lottery. There was a lot of questions about what direction this franchise was going. And now at the very least, they've got, you know, a real bright star on the horizon in McKenna.
35: Yeah, think what could have been, right? This perhaps revitalizes Austin Matthews and Toronto. They could have lost that pick to the Boston Bruins had it not gone that high. It was top five protected, so they could have lost that pick. But instead, perhaps this turns the page to better days for the Leafs. Hey, this was SportsCenter, a new interview podcast from Rich Eisen featuring SportsCenter legends, available now on Disney+, the Rich Eisen Show YouTube channel, and all podcast platforms. This was SportsCenter is presented by Gusto. Coming up, more from the baseball bunch as the Miz throws some real heat while the White Sox bats boom. That's on deck. 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
1: Yeah, we're back on SportsCenter All Night with more from the baseball bunch with plenty of offense from the Chi Sox.
2: Peters hits a fly ball to right. It's deep, and it is a grand slam. 17-1.
3: Oh, my. Caglione got back, jumped up, put the glove in the wrong spot because it hit the top of the fence and got out. How about that?
1: Now, what has gotten into the Chicago White Sox? They're a good team now. Oh, by the way, ESPN 1000, Tristan Peters hit a grand slam, knocked in six. Miguel Vargas, who's had a terrific season, a three-run home run and run-scoring double in Chicago's 10-run third. They rout the Royals 22-1, tied season highs for runs, hits, home runs, margin of victory, and runs in an inning, which is impressive to say the least, because I didn't say it was their season high. It tied season highs, so they've done it before.
4: Mizorowski at the belt, kicks and deals. Struck him out swinging. Blew him away with a fastball at 103. Miz gets out of it.
1: 103 is nothing, right? 620 WTMJ. Jacob Mizorowski threw a 105.5 mile per hour pitch, tying for the third fastest since tracking began in 2008, winning for the 8th time in 9 decisions to lead the Brewers over the Cubs 6-2 for their 5th straight win. He fed 8. The heater at better than 105 behind only that of Aroldis Chapman, who threw one at 105.8 and one at 105.7 back in 2010.
4: Sheets and Machado take their leads. The 0-2, Ty swings, hits it in the air, left field and deep. Edman is back. He's going to watch this one. Going to go! Ty France, a three-run homer. He puts an 0-2 pitch over the left field wall. And for the second consecutive game, exit stage left for Ty France, and the Padres lead it 3-1.
1: That's 97-3. The fan, I say it over and over, the Padres maybe have troubles with others, but they don't sweat the Dodgers. They beat L.A. 7-1. That's their 4th straight win. Ty France, an early 3-run jack. They've won 6 of 8 overall. The Braves getting right.
5: 1-0 and served into center field. That humpback ladder's down for a base hit. Braves take the lead on the base hit by Ozzie Albies. He was on that changeup and able to loop it out there to center. RBI number 43 for Ozzie. The Braves have a 2-1 lead.
1: At 680, the fan Ozzie Albies drove in a pair. Mauricio Dubois had 2 hits, scored twice against his former team as Atlanta beat San Francisco 3-1 to halt a 4-game skid. And in the process, they keep their 4-game lead on the surging Phillies in the National League East.
6: Delivers, and it is swung on and well hit. Left field and deep. Back goes Reynolds. It is gone. Noel V. Marte with a pinch hit, 2-run home run. And he has put the Reds back on top. 6-4 Reds.
1: Yeah, I said that's getting it done off the pine. 700 WLW, Noel V. Marte, that tie-breaking 2-run jack in the 8th after Cincinnati scored 4 runs off Paul Skeens in the 2nd and beat the Pirates 6-4. Skeens, who picked up his 500th career strikeout, had his ERA jump from 286 to 310.
7: 3 peaks back to Diaz and pitches. Here it goes. Way up in the air to deep center field. Tommy Troy to the wall, and it's off the batter's eye. A 3-run homer for Junior Tabanero, and the Rays jump in front 3-1.
1: 620 WDAE, Junior Caminero. He's been on a heater, a 3-run home run in the 1st, his 4th in 2 games, lifting the Rays past the Snakes 6-1 over Arizona. Caminero has 20 home runs this season, 5 in his last 4 games.
8: The 2-2. Swung on, ground ball up the middle on the backhand. Bazzana has it, he drops it, and the Mariners have the lead. Cal Raleigh scores from 3rd, JP safe at 1st. It is 2-1 Mariners.
1: That's Seattle Sports 710 AM. J.P. Crawford singled in that go-ahead run in the 7th inning as the M's beat the Guardians 3-1. Of note, Luis Castillo, he allowed just a run on 4 hits in 6 innings, has struggled of late for the better part of a year. That was his first victory since May 31st as the Guards. They fell to 3-7 since All-Star third baseman Jose Ramirez was placed on the injured list.
9: The 1-0. Swinging a fly ball down the right field line. This one's deep. It's got a chance. And it's gone! A home run! James Outman! 3-run home run! Tigers having some fun. They got a 7-0 lead in the fourth.
1: As 97-1, the ticket. James Outman with two aboard. Tigers blank the Astros 8-0 of no Keiter Montero and Emmanuel DeJesus combined on a 5-hitter. Both Venezuelans wore hats embroidered with VZ after this week's devastating earthquakes.
10: A swing and a high fly ball to left. If it's fair, it's gone. Hooking, it is a fair ball and out of here. Justin Foscue leaves the yard with a two-run homer. He continues to be a nightmare for lefties. His fifth homer of the year, the Rangers lead 5-0.
1: He knocked in three as heard on 105.3. The fan backing Nate Evaldi, who struck out 9 over 7 shutout innings. Rangers beat the Blue Jays 5-4. Trevor Rogers pitched into the 7th. Blaze Alexander, a two-run single to lift Baltimore to a 3-1 win over Washington. How about last licks for the Twins?
11: One ball, one strike. Nobody out there on the corners. The pitch. Royce Lewis, tapper back up the middle and through. And Royce Lewis wins it for the Minnesota Twins. Tyler Fedko's first big league run is run number 9 as the Twins, from the brink of disaster, pick up their first walk-off victory of the season with a 9-8 never-say-die victory.
1: As the Treasure Island Baseball Network, Royce Lewis slipped in that RBI single in the 10th inning. Twins beat the Rocks 9-8 after blowing a 7-run lead. Shea Langeliers kept the 7-run rally in the 5th. A's had their 6th straight win, 9-3 over the Angels. And how about Max Meyer? He gave up 2 hits in 7 innings. Miami over St. Louis 4-0. Can you say all-star team? Meyer is now 9-0. He will be in that mid-summer classic. Coming up, we spotlight what's next for the U.S. at the World Cup. It is the knockout stage coming up for them. NBA, are the Celtics really considering trading Jaylen Brown? And which team made out best in round one of the NHL draft? That's next. This is SportsCenter All Night on ESPN Radio.
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1: Again, our top stories. Gab McKenna, the top overall pick in the NHL draft to the Toronto Maple Leafs. The U.S. men getting ready for their next challenge at the World Cup. It is the knockout stage. Things get testy for the Red Sox and Yankees as the benches clear at Fenway Park. And the Mets part ways with manager Carlos Mendoza.
2: Here's the pitch. Swung on. Like a left. That's a base hit. Hill around third. They'll wave him to the plate. Soto with the throw. It's coming home. It's late. And Trey Turner with an RBI single, his second hit of the night, has put the Phillies back in front. It's 2-1.
1: Now, on a day that Mendoza is no longer in that New York dugout, they drop their seventh straight as a Trey Turner comes up with a game-winning knock in the seventh inning. As heard on Sports Radio 94 WIP, Phillies 2-1 over the Mets. They are a last-place team, New York. 34-48, despite the second-highest payroll in the game. President David Stearns should be next on that chopping block. Here's Jeff Passan.
3: I don't know that Carlos Mendoza did a very good job, right? But that's not ultimately what we're going to be looking at here. We're going to be looking at the construction of this team. And this is a subpar team that the New York Mets are putting on the field for, when you're including luxury tax, $400 million. And that's the most unacceptable part, I think, to Steve Cohen. Like, David Stearns was supposed to come in and be the Mets version of Andrew Friedman. And what he's done with the Dodgers after coming from the Rays and turning them into not just winners of three championships since he's been there, but the model organization in almost every regard, the Mets just haven't been able to replicate at this point. So all the pressure now shifts to David Stearns. You know, he'll be around for the trade deadline. Will he be around after the season, though? Will he be around going into next season? And if so, what do you do to take this team that has some pieces, but has a lot of missing parts, and make it into a consistent winner?
1: Now, Stearns not a scout by nature, right? He's an analytics guy. Doesn't watch with his own eyes. He looks at numbers on charts. He's a snake oil salesman, if you will. That was passing on Amber and Ian.
4: Turkey wins 3-2.
5: A loss is a loss, and you never want to have a loss in a World Cup. But if you lose a game in a World Cup, then in group stage.
6: It's the way you go about it that I don't think this team was set up in the right way to compete.
7: The guys who had now the chance to step it up, well, I would say not every one of them stepped it up.
5: If it was just meant to be a test and give the guys a run, all right.
6: You'd like to see them close it out,
8: yeah.
6: Not give it up in the final 30 seconds.
9: Just leaves that bad feeling in your mouth.
1: Yeah, in some ways, they had already clinched a spot in the knockout stage. The U.S. finished their group play with that 3-2 loss to Turkey. Game-winning goal scored in extra time. The American team will now match up with Bosnia-Herzegovina in the round of 32. That's Wednesday, 8 Eastern, Santa Clara. PTI looking back and ahead.
10: Okay, Frank, how concerning is Team USA's loss to Turkey?
11: All right, we're in the media. We're supposed to be concerned anytime a team loses, especially if they're wearing red, white, and blue. I'm not concerned at all. When you think about the lineup that they put out there, they were resting a lot of the starters, right. And then the starters that had a yellow card didn't play because you don't want to pick up a second yellow, then you're suspended for the round of 32. So we're healthy. We'll have all of our key players back for the round of 32. And the most important thing that came out of that game, Christian Pulisic played. And he looked pretty dynamic.
10: He looked good.
11: He had a bounce to his
10: Except
11: step. He looked
10: being
11: dangerous.
10: Nutmegged late in that game on the last play.
11: Well,
10: he did. I was surprised at how bouncy he was given. And he looked like he didn't feel like he was risking anything.
11: Yeah.
10: Which is important. But Frank, here's the one thing, and you get this, you watch a lot more than I do. The notion of momentum can be overstated.
11: Yeah.
10: But the thing that got me was that Turkey seemed to play with a spirit on the road that I was thinking that the United States team would just sort of equal and push back and shove down ultimately. Couldn't or didn't do that. Does that suggest anything to you?
11: You know, the great Thierry Henry, who's doing a great job on Fox, a great French player, he talked a lot about the French team. And in their last group game, a lot of times they would rest guys. And then he said, and then we went on to win the World Cup. And then we went on to win the Euro. I'm not comparing the U.S. to France. The point is, I understand what you're saying about momentum, but also playing some of the guys that don't play that much. And one of them is Sebastian Berhalter, the son of the former coach, who is going to play in the next round. He may come off the bench, but he's dangerous at serving the ball. He's terrific on free kicks. He had a goal last night. He also had an assist on the corner kick. So I think Pochettino got to see some players in unique situations. Yes, they lost the game. The nutmeg was not good by Pulisic, but guess what? We're worried about him at the other end of the field. He's an attacking player. I understand what you're saying about momentum, but I'm not that concerned because I think we're in really good position, especially with the draw that we got, Bosnia-Herzegovina in the round of 32.
10: Last question, real quick. Are you concerned with the fact that United States teams have lost the last 12 or winless?
11: Yeah, winless
10: in the last 12 against Europe.
11: It's a concern, and Bosnia is tough.
10: Physically tough, right?
11: Yeah, big, strong. Those guys look like they eat nails for breakfast, I'll tell you that. That's it. We're done. Back to you.
1: And now the United States are favored in this next matchup, but not with regards to the draw for the remaining teams. This is Tony Husband, Apple TV soccer commentator, joining Amber and Ian on what it would he's trying to correlate what it would mean for the United States to win the World Cup.
8: I think it would be, because at the end of the day, the World Cup is the biggest single sporting event on the planet. If you think back, and my gosh, the Miracle on Ice, even I, as someone who's kind of transplanted my life to the US, understand the cultural significance and importance of that event. And there may well be a kind of geopolitical side to all of that as well, which for many you could never ever, you could never replace it. But 12 teams, I think, played in that hockey tournament in 1980. There are 48 teams from around the world playing in the world's game, you know, of football, if you talk about the most popular sport across the planet. So for the US to win it, and such a small group of teams have won it in the 100 years almost that the event has taken place, for me, it would be bigger than the Miracle on Ice.
1: All right. With all due respect, Tony, there will never be, regardless of any sport, a bigger upset than the Miracle on Ice. There will never be. Never, ever, ever. Okay? Let's keep it on the pitch. France forward Ousmane Dembele. He scored a first half hat trick, including one off a feed from Mbappe. Helped his team win a 4-1 victory over Norway. It was the first half hat trick at the World Cup since 1994. Oh, by the way, both teams had already secured spots in the knockout round. The World Cup report brought to you by Gusto. 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From the NBA, Sean's reporting Isaiah Hartenstein intends to sign a new 3-year, $75 million contract to return to the Oklahoma City Thunder. It brings his total earnings with the franchise at 5 years, $134 million. He averaged 10 points, 10 boards, 4 assists. First two seasons in OKC. Let's keep it on the hard court.
12: My understanding is the Celtics were not willing to part with enough young players and assets to get a deal done. For the second time in 4 years, the Celtics have offered Jaylen Brown in a trade. If you're Boston, there is going to be fallout from this.
13: That's
12: going
13: to be a hard bridge to repair now.
1: Are the Celtics really considering trading Jaylen Brown? Are they, Danny Green?
14: I'm confused. I don't know why you would trade a guy like this unless he asks for it and you feel like you can't patch things up. So when you put him out there for the Giannis Antetokounmpo and he felt disrespected and said, all right, well, you guys can make it happen. Now you got to move me because I'm unhappy. I don't remember or hear him say anything publicly saying that he wants out. So I don't know why they're still shopping him. There's nobody else on the market that is of that stature of Giannis or even a top 20 player. And if you can't get a top 20 or top, you know, 10, top 30 player or a couple of those pieces to replace Jaylen Brown, this is a mistake because this duo has proven to be successful. They're one with him. He held them down while Jason Tatum was out. So I don't get it. I'm just confused by the whole scenario. And unless he said he wanted out, I think you try to figure out a way to try to patch things up if it's not too late.
1: Absolutely. The Celtics are not a better team with Jaylen Brown off their squad. More from Chris Canty and Freddie Coleman.
15: My Freddie sense keeps telling me this ain't happening. Meaning a Jaylen Brown trade, a Jaylen Brown deal. Boston doesn't want to trade him. But they're forced into that corner. Well, they don't want to give that kind of power to a player to give him what he wants when they still believe in that player. And here's why. They know that Jaylen Brown is not going to fudge things up on them. He may be unhappy. He may not like the fact that he's not a 1A or a co-1A. But when it's time for him to go out and play basketball, guess what he's going to do? He's going to go play basketball.
16: Let's say, for instance, let's take a team that's off the board that absolutely has pieces that the Boston Celtics could use and has picks to offer up the Celtics. How about the New Orleans Pelicans? Is Jaylen Brown going to be fired up about going to play for the Pelicans? Probably not, even if they're willing to give him an extension. But the Pelicans make a lot of sense for the Boston Celtics in terms of assets and players Boston could use to close the gap with the New York Knicks and get back to the NBA Finals.
1: If they're hell-bent on dealing in more options, courtesy of Bobby Marks and David Dennis Jr., Portland and Houston.
17: Jaylen Brown for the Rockets, to me, makes a ton of sense. Shingun's stock is falling a little bit.
15: Mm-hmm.
17: And I wonder if Boston would be like, we need Amen in this deal. And if you're the Rockets, and a lot of the people in the league, there's a lot, people are really, really high on Amen Thompson. I'm really, really high on him. But you gotta wonder, you know, if the Rockets say, Shingun, Amen, throw Steven Adams, maybe a pick or something, bring Jaylen Brown in, it shortens your window substantially. You're a win now team.
18: Portland's a wild card just because of whenever you have new ownership, that certainly puts it in play as far as someone going out and making a big splash, what the Trailblazers do. They've got five tradable firsts. Remember, they control Milwaukee's first from 2028 to 2030 from the Damian Lillard trade here. Young player. So if you are a team like Boston, you're looking for a paint presence. How about Donovan Klingon, Scoot Henderson, Shaden Sharp, established starters. Certainly if I'm Portland, I don't want to part ways with Denny Avdia, but Jeremy Grant, Drew Holiday back, Damian Lillard's got a no trade clause. But for the Trailblazers, this is what you have to offer. And they've certainly poked around when

0: in those situations, that Darren Fox situation, that had never happened. They'd have won 4-1. Every time they was up, they'd have never lost those games if you got mm-hmm. LeBron on the team. So if it's strictly about championship, you can go to OKC, you go to San Antonio, you know, obviously you got Cleveland. It's a lot of teams.
1: And there's also the balance, though, of money, and San Antonio can't give him the coin that he probably requires, so I don't think the Spurs are an option. You're listening to SportsCenter All Night on ESPN Radio and the ESPN app. I'm Jim Basquiat. In the NHL draft, the first round came on Friday night. The Maple Leafs selecting Penn State forward Gavin McKenna with the top overall pick, 18-year-old Canadian, a prolific scorer on both sides of the border. He had this with last year's number one overall pick, Matthew Schaefer.
2: Mr. McKenna, as Justin was saying, how are you feeling right now?
3: Unbelievable. Obviously, worked my whole life towards this, so for it to finally be here, it's been a special moment.
2: Yeah, I mean, honestly, this is a little bit different profession for me right now. We're usually playing together. We're usually ripping it up together and stuff. But, you know, who are some people that you'd like to thank, you know, just from, you know, you growing up to, you know, maybe your friends in UConn to your family? Who are some people that really helped you get to this point?
3: Yeah, well, thank you for doing such an unbelievable job. And obviously, yeah, my family, everyone sitting there, and all the UConners growing up there, the support I got from that territory was pretty special. So coaches, I could go on forever of who I could thank.
1: Yeah, what are they getting, those Toronto Maple Leafs? How about NHL draft analyst Megan Chayka and or Kevin Weeks?
4: I think he's a tremendous pick for them, stylistically, the fit, also his mentality, his approach, his attitude, all those things we have to factor into the equation as well. He's ready for the smoke in the big smoke up in TO.
5: A Mitch Marner-like player. Defensively, there's some questions. Now, when I dug into his tracking data, how much he skates, he had over 4 miles than the next player, meaning that the effort is there, but maybe the details he needs to work on. Now, when you think of scoring chances, the Leafs dropped year over year 3. Gavin McKenna in the NCAA, 2.5 assisted scoring chances per game, so he would slot in very nicely with someone like Austin Matthews, a great finisher.
6: With the second overall selection in the 2026 NHL draft, the San Jose Sharks are proud to select from the Frölunda Swedish League, Ivar Stenberg.
1: Yeah, Ivar Stenberg, second overall of San Jose. His brother Otto, already an NHLer. They joined our Leah Hextall.
7: Congratulations, second overall to the San Jose Sharks. Ivar, you told me at the NHL Combine that when you heard your name, you might black out. I'm curious what went through your mind when you finally did hear it called.
8: Yeah, super happy. A little bit blackout, like I don't remember too much, just hugging my mom. So that was super special.
7: You did the right thing, and here you are going to San Jose to play along the likes of a super young core like Macklin Celebrini. How exciting is that?
8: Super excited.
1: Yeah, I'd say. Hey, here's what they did, the Sharks. They got Stenberg at second overall, defenseman Keaton Vierhoff at 9th, traded up to 21 to get fellow blue liner Ryan Lynn. Greg Wyshynski joined game night.
9: They crushed it. San Jose is coming out of a rebuild, but they still used all 3 of their picks tonight. They didn't trade them away. And what they end up getting is Ivar Stenberg, a left wing who's going to be a real impact player for them. You know, he's not the biggest guy, but he's a really good two-way player and a very good offensive player. And then the draft board fell in a way that's kind of amazing for the Sharks, where they draft this kid, Keaton Vierhoff, who is a defenseman for North Dakota, and it might be the most exciting offensive defenseman in the draft. So, you know, these guys are going to be a couple of years away from actualizing as real NHL stars, but it just goes to show you what San Jose did here is they said, look, we're on the cusp of making the playoffs. We've got Matt Celebrini. You know, we were in the hunt until the last week of the season this year, but we now have the opportunity to maybe be like back up prospects and be good for a very long time. And I think what GM Mike Greer did with this draft is really good and very responsible, I think, to the long-term success of this team.
1: Wheeling and dealing from the NHL, the Rangers traded for Vegas winger Pavel Dorofeev. They give up 3 picks to get him, signed him to a 7-year deal at $11 million per. The Bruins gave up a pair of first-rounders for Utah's J.J. Paterka, and the same for the Blues, who acquired Mason McTavish from the Ducks. Coming up, we'll again dig into MLB's future. Is it bright? And we'll have a stellar top play and the night in the W. That's next. 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
4: Swung on, blasted. High and deep, right center field on its way. Hill is at the wall. He jumps. Oh, and he caught it. He caught it. He went up over the wall, and he took back the homer from Juan Soto. One of the great running catches at the wall you will ever see.
1: You do have to check that catch out. It's the best catch I've seen in the bigs this year. Sports Radio 94 WIP on the call. Derek Hill robbing Juan Soto of a two-run home run in the first. That saved the game. They won 2-1. In the meantime, Jesse Rogers, ESPN MLB reporter, joined game night. Where are we regarding a new labor deal? How far apart is Major League Baseball from the Players Association in discussions?
5: They're literally talking different languages. So it's not like you can even say they're far apart. They're on different continents at this point. One side wants a salary cap and is willing to negotiate anything within that system. The other side doesn't want a salary cap and will negotiate anything without one. And until they come to an agreement on one or the other, they're going to be stuck in a stalemate. That's why everyone's predicting a lockout and potentially missing games next season. So that's what's at stake here. They can meet all they want and discuss the minutiae of it all, but until they decide on a cap system or not a cap system, we're going to be in this stalemate.
1: Matt Fontana on the difficulties of baseball implementing a cap.
6: I think trying to get a salary cap put in baseball is going to be the hardest thing that's ever been done in sports. I think it is going to be the hardest thing that a league has ever had to do in professional sports. You've had missed time in hockey. You've had lockouts in baseball before. You've had replacement players in the NFL. We've seen it all, but I just think that this is going down a whole different path to a whole different level that none of us have ever seen before. And the worst part is, I could see them go through all of this. I could see a work stoppage. I could still see them at the end not anywhere close, because that's how entrenched the players are going to be holding off on this.
1: The baseball players union is the strongest in all of professional sports, so it will be rough discussions. After a 53-point night on Thursday, another huge individual performance on Friday from the W.
7: Sheldon Taylor gives it up. Cardoso!
1: On Ion, Camila Cardoso set a WNBA record, shooting 13 for 13 from the field, scoring career high 30. Sky blast the fire, 124-84. She made the most field goals without a miss in league history. Also grabbed 8 boards.
8: And rips it away from Canada. Can she go coast to coast?
1: And Gabby Williams scored 13 straight Golden State points in the fourth quarter. Valkyries rally 78-75 over the Dream. They get a W just a year ago. This was an expansion team. Sun beat the Mystics 68-57, winning back-to-back games for the first time all year. They're 4 up and 15 down. Meantime, Friday brought the end of a legendary ESPN career for Linda Cohen, retiring from the network after 34 years and over 5,600 sports centers anchored. Think about that. More than anyone else. Cohen on a stellar 3+ decade run for the worldwide leader.
9: There's so much conversation about what it takes to reach the pinnacle of your career and to reach the top. But what I'm interested is what's the secret to staying at the top of your game as you've done for so long?
10: It's probably the key, and this is what I tell a lot of people, is the fact that even though I was on SportsCenter for 34 years, I make believe somebody is watching me for the very first time, and I have to prove to them that I belong and that I earned a seat in this chair.
1: I'd say she's done just that. A pioneer for women in the industry, or really a legend, having carved out a career anyone, man or woman, would be envious of. She also knows her hockey, something our Steve Risser knows nothing about. One of the few who do. So apropos that her ESPN run comes to an end while the night of the NHL draft opening round with Gavin McKenna going first overall to the Leafs comes. She's also, oh, by the way, an Oswego grad, just like myself. Again, the Mets firing manager Carlos Mendoza. Thanks for staying up all night. For producer Steve Risser and technical director Cam Berry, I'm Jim Baskwell. The best of ESPN Radio is next.
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1: The Charlotte Hornets trading star guard LaMelo Ball to the Minnesota Timberwolves for Naz Reid.
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3: This is the Charlotte Hornets saying they thought that their success last year with LaMelo Ball as a driving force was fool's gold. This is them saying we do not believe in LaMelo Ball.
1: 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This was SportsCenter, new interview podcast from Rich Eisen featuring SportsCenter legends like Dan Patrick, Chris Berman, Mike Greenberg, and the most recent one released, Linda Cohn, her final day today. Shout out to Elko. She was on with us this week. 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This was SportsCenter presented by Gusto. So yesterday, late in our show, news broke by way of Shams Charania of a major NBA trade, the Charlotte Hornets trading LaMelo Ball and Josh Green to Minnesota for Naz Reid, 2033 first round pick, 3 second round picks, and 3 first round pick swaps. So LaMelo, with 3 years left on his deal, eligible for a 2-year, $119.2 million extension in July, which I would bet he's not going to get right off the bat, because why would you extend him without ever playing a game for you, is there in now Minnesota, along with Anthony Edwards. Does this, Chris Canty, put Minnesota and Ant-Man closer to actually making the NBA Finals?
2: First of all, let me say this. I completely disagree with you about the LaMelo Ball extension. They're going to extend him.
1: Well, that's crazy.
2: Well, you say it's crazy, but the Charlotte Hornets were able to get an unprotected first-round pick in 2 first-round pick swaps from the Minnesota Timberwolves, which means over the next 7 years, Minnesota only controls their 2032 first round draft pick. That's it. They are pot committed to this roster. This was the last big swing that they could take around Anthony Edwards, and they damn well better make it work. And if you don't give LaMelo Ball the extension that he's anticipating, then there's a good chance that you could get a malcontent on your hands, even though he has 3 years remaining on his current deal. So I completely disagree with you. The biggest question that I have is what's next for Minnesota? Because on its face, the roster construction just does not make sense. To have one big around 4 guards isn't going to cut it in terms of them being able to make it out of the West. Yeah, San Antonio was able to get away with it, but that's because they were doing it around somebody that was 7'5" and the most unstoppable force defensively in the sport. Now, Rudy Gobert is great. He's got 4 defensive player of the years, but you're going to have to find some more size in your front court, because trying to roll with Jaden McDaniels as your full-time stretch four, it ain't going to work when he's only 190 pounds. So my biggest question for Minnesota is, what's next? Because you traded Naz Reid, who is an outstanding big, former Sixth Man of the Year. You moved on from him because presumably you felt like you had a better chance of replacing him than finding somebody with LaMelo Ball's skill set to pair with Anthony Edwards.
4: The clock is ticking on Anthony Edwards in Minnesota, and this is their front office. This is Tim Connelly and everybody top to bottom saying we're going to take one big final swing because we feel the pressure. And in a Western Conference that is deep with young emerging talent that doesn't feel like it's going anywhere, and Wemby and, of course, SGA, who's already established, they feel like they need to make a big move. And it costs them a lot. Obviously, you lose Naz Reid, which is a big loss, and future draft capital, to go in on a guy who is coming off a really strong season where he was healthy. But that's a huge part of this. He's only been able to be healthy for 2 of his 6 NBA seasons. And do you think he's going to be able to replicate that? They obviously do, and they're taking a big risk here to prove to Anthony Edwards that they understand what they have on their hands with him, and that they're trying to capitalize everything that he has brought to the table and what they've seen from him taking this team into the postseason, because they think Ant is a transcendent player that can win a title. However, There is a lot of ifs surrounding this. And I think more likely than not, we are talking about it not working out and it being the end of the Anthony Edwards era in Minnesota.
1: So the most sought after member of the Minnesota Timberwolves to another team would be Anthony Edwards, right? We're in agreement on that one?
4: Yes.
1: The second most sought after member of the Minnesota Timberwolves is one of two people, I would think. Either Jaden McDaniels.
2: Yes.
1: Or their president of basketball operations, Tim Connelly. Mm-hmm. Okay. And so when you're talking about a big swing, swing for who exactly? Because Tim Connelly is not under contract past this season. He is as wanted as any executive anywhere. The Dallas Mavericks tried to hand him their organization at the same time they were trying to hand Masai Ujiri the organization and say, please, one of you take our organization. And Connelly's under contract. Masai was not. So when we're saying it's a big swing, if it doesn't work this year, if it backfires, if it's awful, Tim Connelly would have every right to just say, eh, peace out. I'm out. I built Denver up. I built Minnesota up. Where's next? So I think that this is a big swing for Mark Lori and Alex Rodriguez, the two people that own the Minnesota Timberwolves. I think there's more moves, as CeCe said, to be made. We could sit here and disagree all day on the LaMelo Ball thing. Whatever. The fact that there's a disagreement on it means it's not going to be a universal like, hey, should we extend Anthony Edwards? Yeah, the minute before you're allowed to is when you should extend Anthony Edwards. It is a reasonable and logical debate as to what LaMelo Ball is. Now, I will tell you this. If, and this is a humongous if LaMelo Ball realizes what he could be as an NBA player, and if he looks at the list of people like Aaron Gordon, top five pick, Derek White, first round pick, Mikal Bridges, first round pick, Andrew Wiggins, number one overall pick. If he looks at all of them and says, how did they all get rings? Oh, they realize they don't have to be the focal point of the offense as scorers, and they can do all of these other things at an elite level to win. If LaMelo Ball says, I have two jobs, to pass and to play defense. Mm-hmm. If at 6'7", he actually provides positional strength as his size, like his size helps with positional strength. If he says, I'm going to be that, they will be awesome. Because if he says, my job is to get Ant the ball, my job is to stretch the defense, and my job is to make sure that whoever it is that is on the other team that's really good around my position, like Shai Gilgeous-Alexander, I'm going to guard to an elite level. He will be not good. He will be great. And you should extend him the minute before you can. But I don't know that he's ready to do that. And that's my issue with this. Because I don't know that he's walking into Minnesota thinking, oh, cool, I'm on Ant's team. He's thinking, is it Ant and I? That's not
2: no,
1: what you want
2: no,
1: here.
2: No. That can't be what he's thinking, man. That can't be.
1: He had a great season last year for him.
2: I'm not
1: him.
2: Saying that he didn't have a great season, but this is the first time in LaMelo Ball's career in the NBA where he's not going to be the man on the team.
4: Mm-hmm.
2: And
1: that's
2: so
1: per you. Is that per him, though, CeCe?
2: No, I think that's a consensus.
1: Does he think that?
2: Well, here's the thing. He's not in Minnesota unless Anthony Edwards signs off on the trade. So what do you think the dynamic's going to be?
1: I don't know.
2: But my point is this.
1: I don't know.
2: He's going to be in Minnesota because Anthony Edwards wants him there. Ant-Man clearly needs somebody that can be the primary ball handler, which gives him more opportunities to play off the ball. And last year, Anthony Edwards had the best three-point shooting percentage off of catch-and-shoot opportunities in the league. He shot 49.6% off of catch-and-shoot. They brought LaMelo Ball in to be the setup man for Anthony Edwards. Plain and simple. LaMelo is there to make Ant's life easier, not the other way around. And so I'd like to believe, based on what we saw last year with LaMelo Ball, the evolution of his play, being able to set a career low with turnovers, and then being able to have 20.7 assists, I'd like to believe you're going to continue to see that version of him because he will be flanked with really good talent around him. Think about it. There are a lot of lean years in Charlotte where it was just LaMelo Ball and not really a whole lot else. Con Knipple got there, Brandon Miller got there, and then all of a sudden, you got the Buzz City Killers. And there's a hell of a lot of momentum. And there was a point in the second half of last season where the Hornets were playing the best basketball of anybody in the NBA. LaMelo Ball was a focal point of that team. And so I would like to think that the Minnesota Timberwolves, Tim Connelly and Chris Finch, are banking on that version showing up in Minnesota. And I heard Chris Broussard say this yesterday, and I'm going to repeat it because I thought it was a great point. If Minnesota influences LaMelo Ball more than he influences them, then you're talking about a team that is going to be a true title contender out of the West.
1: The other side of this, is Charlotte. And I think there is a name that we need to start to learn about with all of this going on right now. The man's name is Jeff Peterson. I am not going to sit here and tell you I know a lot about him, but I'm going to start to. He is the executive with the Charlotte Hornets. He's their general manager. And I think this guy is insanely impressive in what he's done so far. Let me tell you why. He looked at last year and he said, how do I get my team better? Oh, I'm going to go out there and get Coby White from the Chicago Bulls, but I'm going to put him on my bench because I got a starting lineup. And my starting lineup's kind of working a little bit. And it was really good at the end of the season. But he's smart enough to know that was kind of fool's gold. So I got LaMelo Ball up to a point where he played 72 games, averaged 20 points a game, and now I'm going to get assets in return for him and not have to give up an asset to get off of him and his contract. But here's what he did that was even smarter. He said, I'm going to bring in LaMelo's replacement. Nobody's going to realize that. The guy's going to be awesome. And then I'm going to go draft LaMelo's replacement's replacement.
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25: Shout at the Devil and Motley Crue. 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

0: This is the best of ESPN Radio. Let's welcome in a friend of the program. It is great to have him on. He is the new Las Vegas Raiders quarterback, partnering with Bank of America today to host a Golf With Us clinic in beautiful Grand Rapids, Michigan. Kirk Cousins, how the heck are you?
1: Andrew, I'm doing well. Yeah, back in my home area in West Michigan. Good to be on with you, and looking forward to this event with Bank of America today at the Kent Country Club.
0: Do you count the days in your off season, because there are so few these days? Like, do you have everything planned out?
1: Well, I wouldn't say everything's planned out. In fact, I think the plan is no plan when you're on vacation. But my whole career, we go back to my home area in West Michigan, and we pretty much post up here for the entire time. It's never long enough, but I consider us pretty lucky to have about 5 weeks of a summer break, and we enjoy it every year.
0: What's your handicap these days?
1: I'm like a 12. I'm nothing special. I like to play. I've always said, like, when I'm done playing football, I'm going to commit to really trying to get down, not just the single digits, but like seeing how good I could be. But I just haven't put the time in yet. And, my two boys are 7 and 8, and, you know, they're getting into it. So I think all three of us are going to grind out our game together in the next few years when I'm done playing.
0: All right. You're working with kids as part of this Bank America clinic today. What is your, I assume you, like, you have your list of things you teach young quarterbacks if you ever work with them. But what would you teach? What would Kirk Cousins, the 12 handicap, teach a young golfer today?
1: I'd probably teach him to not listen to me and somebody else. But I'll tell you what, grip is kind of where it starts. I don't have a great grip, and so I'm kind of behind the eight ball from the start. You know, from there, I just try to be an athlete and make it work. It's funny, too, because one day my driver's the club that's working for me. The next day it's my irons. The next day it's my wedges. And I'm like, man, if I could just put it all together, I could be somebody. But the inconsistency, similar to quarterbacking, you know, it's who can be consistent. And on the golf course, I don't think it's much different.
0: Have you played in Vegas yet, Kirk?
1: I did not get out this spring, but I do plan to play a little bit. You know, it's nice. It's sunny every day. Great golf climate, great golf culture, a lot of good courses. So, I plan to get out a little bit during the season. Not a lot, but I hope to play here and there.
0: We're talking to Kirk Cousins here on the Rich Eisen Show. Andrew filling in, Chris Brockman, Michael Del Tufo, TJ Jefferson here as well. We were joking, and I know you've heard these jokes, Kirk, off the air. Like, you and Fernando Mendoza are the perfect quarterback duo for Vegas, because you're kind of the anti-Vegas. You're not going out in leather pants with three buttons undone and the chains about having a blast.
1: That's,
0: although you could get the crypto chains going in Vegas if you really wanted to go there. So it begged the question, what is a night out on the town in Vegas like for Kirk Cousins? Are you playing slots, which you're allowed? Are you going to a buffet? Are you seeing a Cirque show? What do you do?
1: So there's a lot of good shows. I'm excited for Backstreet Boys. On an off day in training camp, I'm probably going to go see Backstreet Boys at the Sphere and wear all white and do the whole deal. You know, Donny Osmond, my mom had me listen to Donny Osmond when I was growing up. Probably got to go see him at his residency. Got to see a Cirque show, although in Las Vegas, there's like a half dozen you can pick from. So a lot of entertainment. You know, I love to play golf. So if I get some time off, play golf, but I went down to the strip, you know, during mini camp. Mondays are a pretty light day. So I went down to the strip when we wrapped up for the day and just kind of walked around, and it's not that easy to walk around. You know, if you park and walk around, they don't really want you to leave the casino you're at. So I realized that maybe going down to the strip and just walking around isn't, the ideal way to do it, like you might do when I lived in Washington DC or Minnesota. So, I got to figure that out still, but we like it there. It's a cool place.
0: Yeah, it's hot as Hades as well, walking down the sidewalk. And then you have the guys doing this, trying to hand you those cards, which, you know, I'm assuming you're going to give the Heisman to.
1: Yeah, I'm still interested about the heat. I've never practiced in 115 degrees. I think that's coming. But, you know, it is a dry heat, so, you know, that maybe saves us 10 or 15 degrees. But I'm told training camp in September can get pretty hot.
0: Yeah, and that's why they usually practice, or at least they have in the past, at like the crack of dawn at 7 a.m. to avoid the heat. Are you and Julie going to take Fernando Mendoza to the Backstreet Boys?
1: if he would like to go, he is welcome. Although what I'm learning with my teammates, you know, it's really the coaches who I kind of get along with like movie quotes and music, because it's the coaches who kind of grew up in the same era as me. When I start talking, you know, with teammates about like a movie I loved in 1995, they aren't really able to quote it with me. So, but if he wants to go to Backstreet Boys, he's welcome to tag along.
0: I mean, that would be a great bit. If the Raiders content team, or forget Raiders content team, I mean, put it on your social, make your own money. That would be a great bit.
1: It's, you know, it's all about content these days. And as you know, NFL news in June and July, we're looking for content. So I'll try to give you what I can when I can.
0: Oh, we're already aggregating this as we speak behind the scenes, Kirk. I appreciate you. In all seriousness, whether it's at the Sphere or, as you said, making jokes like your coach is 39, you're 37. Your quarterback clearly is 15 years younger. How has that dynamic gone? We have seen all the bits, and the Raiders have leaned into it. Seemingly you have as well. But you know how this goes. He's the first overall pick, and inevitably he's going to throw a couple of touchdown passes, and SportsCenter is going to go nuts in the preseason. You know that is coming, and you know how it will be handled by the people that go on TV and whose job it is to give an opinion. And the opinion, Kirk, look, I'm older than you. Like, I get it. There's always someone younger. Like, is always going to be play the other guy. How do you plan to handle that?
1: Yeah, I think it comes with the territory. You're 15 in the league. I'm no stranger to how this thing works. So you go out there, you play the best you can, you help your team best you can, contribute to our team success, and you let the decisions get made as they get made. But I expect to, be able to help this team win and to be out there on the field and you roll with whatever happens. You stay focused and on what's going on inside the building. I don't think it's ever helped me to kind of look at what's happening outside the building and just go enjoy the process with your teammates and your coaches and we'll see where it all settles out.
0: What's Clint Kubiak like?
1: Well, I was with Clint for 2 years as a quarterback coach and then a third year as the offensive coordinator. And then we were apart for, I want to say, 4 seasons, and now getting back with him as a head coach. You know, he's the same guy he's always been, loves football. He's a very hard worker, very humble. He's got a great way about him. He's serious. You know, there's not a lot of time for tomfoolery I told him after OTAs, I said, Coach, this is probably the most urgent, and most productive OTAs I've ever been a part of. But that starts with him as the head coach. He created a sense of urgency from day one all the way through the 10-week program. I thought we got a lot of work done. We got a long ways to go, but we laid a good foundation and then training camp is where we'll pick it up and continue to get ready for that first preseason game.
0: I've had very little interaction with him, full disclosure here. He seems from afar, tell me if I'm wrong, to be one of the, you said focused, serious, quieter head coaches. Is that fair?
1: Sure. Yeah, no, he doesn't need to be a man of many words. I think he quieter is a fair assessment. But that's different than lacking conviction or lacking, that intensity. I think that, his intensity, his conviction, his belief in what he's doing, having an identity. I think there's no confusion from us as a locker room as to what our head coach expects of us, what he wants our football team to look like. So I would never confuse that with just being quiet. I think there's a certainty there that's comforting as a player.
0: One last thing here. I want to go back, if we could, to, well, a sport that you're obviously helping kids with on grass. We had Mac Jones earlier on speaking specifically about grass because George Kittle and everyone has commented, watching the World Cup. Wouldn't it be great if we could have grass in all these stadiums? And they always point to the injury risk. And look, it's easier to get tackled on grass than it is to get tackled on turf. But at the same time, Kirk, correct me if I'm wrong, your Achilles injury happened on grass. So the idea that grass magically cures all injuries, I think, is a bit of a fallacy, yet we all prefer the grass. Where do you come in or come down on the idea that the NFL is ripping up the turf and putting in the grass for the World Cup? They could do it now.
1: I could go deep on this topic. I don't know that people want to listen to me, go detailed about grass versus turf for the next 15 minutes, but when I was coming up, field turf was new. And so it was really exciting to go play high school football or middle school football on a field turf field. There were only a handful of them. I remember when Nebraska first got field turf, it was a big deal, University of Nebraska. So
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0: 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Who's in?
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0: And who's out?
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0: It's time to find out from the Freddie and Harry Selection Committee.
4: Well, we got the NBA draft tonight. You're going to find out who's number one on our list involving the selection committee. Like I said, me, HD, Shannon Penn, E-Dog, Eric Hammond, the best ever number one overall draft pick, not one, not two, not three, not four, not five, but six times over. Part of the selection committee brought to you by SoFi. Get your money right. We can't wait to see exactly. And poor Christine Lisi, our sports and anchor goddess, she'll be the tie-breaking madam that she is, which means she's going to be in for more help in a little bit as we give you the top six choices for the best overall number one pick in any sport in sports history. So let's get this thing going with
0: number one.
4: All right, Mr. Number One overall draft pick. Who's number one on your list, HD, of the best number one overall draft pick in the history of sports?
5: Everyone listening right now, also, let me remind you, this can be any sport.
4: Any sport, yes.
5: Baseball, basketball, football, hockey, whatever sport you can think of.
4: Sure.
5: WNBA, it doesn't matter.
4: Uh-huh.
5: All right, so with that being said, my number one overall pick for the Freddie and Harry Selection Committee is going to be 2003 LeBron James, drafted to the Cleveland Cavaliers. And Freddie, I think it's self-explanatory, but let me break it down a little bit for people. This young man has had extreme pressure on him, I would say since 13, 14 years old. But becoming that number one overall draft pick to the Cleveland Cavaliers, he was able to lead at some point the Cavs to an NBA Finals. Although they did not win that, he went to Miami, won two NBA championships after going to four straight, went back to Cleveland. Cleveland, this is for you. Brought the only championship back to the Cleveland Cavaliers. He left there, went to the Los Angeles Lakers, won another NBA championship, although it was the bubble because Laker fans, they feel some type of way about that at times as well, too. And he won his fourth NBA championship. You talk about MVPs galore, All-Star games galore, but he's also the leading all-time scorer in NBA history.
4: Okay.
5: We can't forget about that. LeBron James has been able to do it not just offensively but also defensively. So I'm going with LeBron James because I think he's the most decorated number one overall pick in sports history.
4: All right, E-Dog, we got to vote for LeBron James and HD. Who is number one on your list, the best number one overall pick in the history of sports?
6: Yeah, I'm going to let Drake do the talking for me. This is forever. Big part of my childhood. The 2008 documentary, More Than a Game, following LeBron James at St. Mary's High School. It's got to be LeBron, man, with all the expectations coming out of high school.
4: Yeah.
6: Literally having games on ESPN called by Jay Billis. It's LeBron.
4: Okay. Shannon, we got two for LeBron. Who's number one on your list? The number one best overall draft pick in the history of sports?
7: LeBron James.
4: You guys are crazy. Here's why you're crazy. Even though LeBron's going to be number one, it's Kareem Abdul-Jabbar. Honestly, it's not even close. We talk about expectations coming out of UCLA and Powell Memorial. People said, man, what is that big guy going to do? He literally created a shot when they took the dunk away from him. He created the sky hook. He gets to the NBA. His second year in the NBA, he wins an NBA championship with the Milwaukee Bucks. He didn't want to play in Milwaukee anymore. He goes to Los Angeles Lakers. He literally becomes the greatest center in the history of the NBA, a lot that includes Will Chamberlain, Shaquille O'Neal, Hakeem Olajuwon, George Mikan, all those guys. We talk about pressure that LeBron James brought into the NBA. Nobody had more pressure than a guy who was a three-time finals MVP in college, a three-time national champion. People said, oh, they're going to eat him alive in the NBA. He was whooping people the minute he got to the NBA when it came to Lew Alcindor, knee Kareem Abdul-Jabbar. And oh, by the way, six times he won an MVP in the NBA. You, E-Dog, and Shannon are out of your rabbit LeBron minds to take that guy over Kareem Abdul-Jabbar as the greatest number one pick in the history of sports.
5: I just have one question.
4: Okay.
5: When you look at the greatest players in NBA history, who is your top five? Just give me your top three.
4: My top three, Michael Jordan's number one.
5: Mm-hmm.
4: Kareem's number two. LeBron's not even three. I'll put Oscar Robertson and Magic Johnson over LeBron right now. I'll take those four guys over LeBron. LeBron's great.
5: Whose record did LeBron James break from a NBA scoring
4: Kareem Abdul-Jabbar.
5: Okay.
4: But look who Kareem Abdul-Jabbar, whose record he broke. Will Chamberlain. A guy who averaged 50 points a game. I give LeBron credit playing this long to break that record. Kareem didn't need to play that long.
5: So you're telling me.
4: He didn't need to play that long.
5: LeBron broke Kareem's record. And you got Kareem over LeBron.
4: Six-time MVP. Hey, you got Michael Jordan over LeBron. The only reason Michael Jordan's not number one in your list is because he was number one overall pick.
5: Damn right.
4: All right, then. So there you go. So there.
5: Number two. You're doggone right.
4: So there.
0: Number two.
4: Oh, yeah. I guess we got to move on to.
0: Number two.
5: All right, they're tired of us.
4: So, E-Dub.
5: We can make this entire segment two. About LeBron and Wilt. Okay, I'm
4: easily,
5: sorry.
4: Easily.
5: Kareem, I meant.
4: Easily. Easily. So LeBron James, number one, with, you know, under protest. E-Dog, who's number two in your list of the greatest number one overall draft pick in the history of sports?
6: Yeah, Kareem's a good one, Freddie. Kareem's a good one.
4: Oh, only a good one.
6: Yeah,
4: I'm glad we met your
6: approval. I don't have Kareem Abdul-Jabbar on my list.
5: Oh, Lord.
4: I'm not surprised.
6: So for my number two, I'm going with Lew Alcindor.
5: It's so funny.
4: Well played, Mr. Handman. So we got Kareem / Lew Alcindor number two. Shannon, who's number two on your list?
1: All right, Kareem is definitely high on my list. I do have Kareem / Lew Alcindor. The boy named Sam McCollum Clay. All right, I'm going with. All right, for my number two though, I'm going with another. I'm going with another Laker as well. I'm going with Magic Johnson.
4: Ooh,
1: Magic Johnson is number two of mine.
4: That's a
1: 6'9" point guard.
4: Uh-huh.
1: What he was able to do his rookie year, beating Philly, winning the championship, starting at center.
4: Uh-huh.
1: The MVPs, the championships, defined a decade in the 80s. I go with Magic Johnson, Magic Man.
4: Okay.
1: Give me Magic number two for me.
4: Yeah. That's tough for me, but I'm going Lew Alcindor as well, HD. So we got two for Lew Alcindor. Who's number two in your list?
5: Yeah, I'm going Kareem Abdul-Jabbar, 1969.
4: I wonder why.
5: 1969 is the year he got drafted.
4: Oh, man.
5: I'm going with Kareem Abdul-Jabbar.
4: Sometimes numbers never lie involving Kareem Abdul-Jabbar. So that's number
5: that
4: two.
5: That boy bad.
4: Yeah, not good and terrible either.
0: Number three.
4: Shannon Penn, who's number three in your list for our selection committee.
1: Yeah.
4: The number three of number one overall pick in the history of sports.
1: All right, I'm gonna go with a player who's arguably the second best player in his sport ever.
4: Okay.
1: Shout out to James Steele. I'm going with Mario Lemieux.
4: Ooh,
1: Mario Lemieux as my number three here.
4: One.
1: Number one overall picks. Mario Lemieux with the Penguins. I was thinking about Sid the Kid, but I go Super Mario here. Mario Lemieux.
4: Okay. I'm going Ken Griffey Jr. Number one overall by the Seattle Mariners. 19 years of age. Literally started day one for the Seattle Mariners and was even better than anybody could have anticipated. 10-time All-Star, 6-time Gold Glove, 6-time Silver Slugger, 3-time All-Star MVP, inducted into the Hall of Fame in 2016. We still know him. We all about Sid the Kid. He was Ken the Kid when he first got to Major League Baseball.
5: The Kid was his nickname.
4: Absolutely. And everybody wanted to have the hat on backward and hit home runs, one of the prettiest swings we've seen in the history of Major League Baseball. So we got one from Mario Lemieux from Shannon. HD, I'm going with Ken Griffey Jr. at number three. Who's number three on your list?
5: Yeah, I'm going with Irvin Magic Johnson, a guy that made a major impact on the Los Angeles Lakers as soon as he got drafted. Five-time NBA champion. Magic was just different. And I think Magic opened the door for a guy like LeBron James. I know I have LeBron James number one on my list, but being 6'9 and the jack of all trades and the ability to do a lot of different things. Now, he wasn't the best jump shooter. That wasn't his game, and he didn't have to because the Lakers had other players to do that. But, you know, being able to do a lot of different things and then playing for the Showtime Lakers, he got his name Magic for a reason. So I'm going with Magic Johnson.
4: Okay, so we got one for Magic. We got one for Mario Lemieux. We got one for Ken Griffey Jr. E-Dog, who's number three on your list of the best number one overall pick.
6: Yeah, we're going to need to bring in Christine Lisi here.
4: I had a feeling.
6: This town ain't big enough for the four of us. I'm going with the sheriff. Peyton Manning.
5: Peyton.
6: Yes, sir. Shout out Toy Story 5 out in theaters now. Woody also a sheriff, but
4: how much money
6: did
4: the Toy Story make this weekend?
6: Probably ridiculous.
5: We're going to see it tonight. Me and the kids. I can't wait.
4: Neither can I. I'm going to go see it this weekend.
6: But yeah, Peyton Manning, first overall pick by the Indianapolis Colts. Okay. I wish he came out a year earlier, but that's a different story.
4: Because he'd have been a Jet.
5: Well, you know this, Peyton Manning playing in the AFC his entire career, that kind of hindered the Buffalo Bills from winning the Super Bowl. So, getting to where they wanted to go because he was in the AFC. Miss Christine Lisa, go ahead, take it over. Wow. This is your floor.
6: Christine, I don't mean to interrupt. You're my favorite deputy.
4: Well done, both HD and E Talk. So, Christine Lisa.
1: There's a snake in my boot.
2: I told you that I wouldn't get called in at all. This is hard. I was hoping I wouldn't get called in at all.
4: Oh, come on. I knew the over under was 3. I took the under. They were going to get called in before number 3. So we got Magic Johnson, Harry Douglas. We got Peyton Manning from E-Dog. We got Shannon with Mary Lemieux.
5: Shannon knew what he was doing.
4: And he sure did. And me with Ken Griffey Jr., the best number one overall pick at number 3. So, Christy Lisi, where are you siding?
2: I got to go with Mario.
5: I knew it.
4: I had no doubt about that.
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7: So we could run it back with him and Mahomes both rehabbing knee injuries? 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I just don't know if it's going to happen or if it's necessary, but if Stone Cold says let's do it.
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4: If I give you Dak Prescott of Cowboys, Caleb Williams of the Bears, and then Purdy, Brock Purdy of San Francisco, which of those four quarterbacks is in the best position to make sure the team's title drought does not last another season?
5: I'm going with Vanilla Vic. I'm going with Brock Purdy. If his team can remain healthy, that's been the MO and the knock for the San Francisco 49ers over the last few years, but I believe he is set up better than all those other teams.
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9: There is an alternative universe where Lamar Jackson decides he doesn't like the course of action in Baltimore. 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
1: BYU had the number one overall pick in A.J. DeBonso to the Washington Wizards in the NBA draft, and he is going to be a beast for a long, long time. A steal in the draft might be LeBaron Filon from Alabama going to the Philadelphia 76ers with a 22nd overall pick. And the head coach of the Alabama Crimson Tide, who coached against most of the marquee players that went in the draft. Coach, going to have you put an analyst hat on in a moment. But, Grant, one, first of all, thanks for joining us here on Amber and Ian here on ESPN Radio, the ESPN app, SiriusXM Channel 80. What does it mean for a program to have one of your guys, like LeBaron, go in the first round?
2: I mean, shoot, it means they put a lot of work in. But, you put them in a position to succeed, but they've got to do it. They don't come that often. We've had some really good seasons, but every other first round picks since Brandon and Neil Cloney both went 3 years ago. So, it doesn't happen every year. So you're excited for LeBaron, for all the work he put in, but excited that your program's able to put guys in a position where they can succeed like that.
3: What are the Sixers getting in LeBaron, Coach?
2: I did a

0: competitor. I mean, he competes. He doesn't like to lose. He works hard. You know, he's a guard that can get in the paint, create offense for his teammates, for others. You know, I think it'll make it easier for a couple of those guards that they have, the bigs. And he can really guard. I mean, he proved that his freshman year when he walked in and, you know, played his way into a starting role with some really good players coming back off a Final Four team. So, you know, they've got a guy that's going to walk in, compete. He's going to have some humility about him, but he's not going to be afraid to compete. He walked in expecting no minutes his freshman year with us and earned himself a starting spot. So, you know, he's going to come in there and earn everything he gets there.
1: Nate Oates, head coach, Alabama basketball, joining us here on ESPN Radio with Amber Wilson. I'm Ian Fitzsimmons here on Amber and Ian as we look back on the NBA draft. And, Coach, this draft class was highly talented. You know, it's a who's who when it comes to names and what they did on the floor. You coached against a lot of these guys. So from just a coaching perspective, go ahead and evaluate me. Well, what separates this class from other ones? Because, man, God dang, there's immense talent.
0: Oh, there's a lot of talent. We recruited some and lost some in the recruitment. I coached against some. You know, I think a lot of it is like some playmaking, you know, like got guys that can make shots. You know, we recruited A.J. DeBanty, ends up going to BYU and at an unbelievable year and goes number one, but he's got length, athleticism, skill, can make shots. You know, Mikel Brown, we recruited him. You know, I thought he super talented. You know, I think he's going to, you know, he had some outstanding games as a freshman at Louisville. You know, Braden Burries, we played against him, we recruited him too. I think big, strong, tough, physical guard. I think he's going to do great in Milwaukee. Yeah, I mean, you kind of go down the list. There's guys with real high upside, but I think they're going to be able to come in and, you know, play right away too. You know, some of these guys, it's not like they got upside that's going to take 3 years. I mean, I think A.J. Peterson, I mean, Boozer, sure, he looked like he was ready to play in the NBA when he was in high school. So, I think some of these guys, you know, a lot of times you look at upside, well, some of these guys are ready to play immediately and average double figures, you know, probably got a chance to start on their team. So I think that's the big thing, just the amount of guys that are going to be able to step in and play immediately in a pretty good role.
2: Yeah, they're saying this might be the best draft that we've had in well over 20 years. Nate Oates joining us here on Amber and Ian. But it wasn't just the players headed to the NBA. We heard Dusty May also headed to the NBA. The former Michigan coach is now going to be the head coach of the Dallas Mavericks. What did you make of that news, Coach, as a college coach yourself? What do you make of it when you hear about these major college coaches headed to the next level?
0: I was fired up. I was happy for him. I've known Dusty for a real long time. He was an assistant at Eastern Michigan when I was first at Romulus High School right there. You know, Romulus and Ypsilanti are 10 minutes apart. So I've known him. He recruited one of my players down when he was an assistant at Louisiana Tech. I've known him for a long time. I think he does it the right way. I was happy for him when he won a championship. Happy for him to go to Dallas. You know, I think Dallas is a great spot. They got good young talent. You know, they got new people in the front office that I think are going to do really well. So I was happy. You know, I hope he does really well. I think he's got a good roster. So he gets to coach one of his kids, Maris Johnson, fills kind of a hole that they needed there. So I think he'll do well.
1: Hey, Coach, you know they're going to be calling. So to everyone wondering how would Maize and Blue look on Nate Oates, your reaction is?
0: Well, I've known Ward Manuel for a while, but they've got a coach. I'm very happy where I'm at in Alabama. I've got a pretty hefty buyout for a good reason because I don't plan on leaving here. So I think hopefully Coach Boynton does really well this year. I mean, I think the plan is that he's there for the year at a minimum. So I think they're pretty well set going into this year. I think it'd be a smart move with the rest they got together to keep some continuity there. So I will not be amazing blue if that's what you're asking.
2: I know you're happy there at Bama, Coach.
1: Right there. Except, Bama fans are going, thank goodness.
2: Yeah, thank goodness.
1: That last part, that's all they wanted to hear, Coach. Right, right there. Bam.
2: So I know you're happy at Bama. I know you're not going to another school, another level, whatever. But what do you make generally of people who say that it's just too difficult in college? And that's why now with just the state of college sports generally, we see some of these coaches go, whether it's to the NFL, to the NBA, you know, wherever, to sort of get away from the current state of college, of the college system.
0: Yeah, I mean, it would be nice if there was some continuity to the rules. It's just like they change every year, so you're trying to figure out, and sometimes they change, you don't even know they change because, like, the rulings come out and you don't even know that they're going to rule a certain way, and that it's almost not even what the rules say as to how they're being ruled upon. So it's a little, you know, there's a lot about people, but look, I'm going to be honest, I still love it. I mean, I was a high school math teacher not too long ago. I don't think it's that bad. When people start to complain to me, I'm like, I could be teaching math today. So there's a lot of people that would switch with us pretty quickly. So I don't think that the state of college athletics is in a complete upheaval. I just think that there's going to be change when you go through as many big changes as we did in such a short amount of time, you know, being able to transfer without a penalty, then being able to do it every single year. Then you add in, you can get authentic NIL, then you add in the rev share right after that. So, you know, it's a little bit of change, a lot of change in a short amount of time, and it's got to kind of settle down and get where the rules are. In the meantime, just let's figure out what the rules are to the best of our ability and do what we can. And I'm still having a lot of fun coaching college basketball.
1: Congratulations, Coach, on having another first-round pick going to the Sixers and LeBaron Filon out of Alabama, the guard, going 22nd overall. By the way, how much of the math do you still use day-to-day? Because I can't even do long division anymore. I'm 54, Coach. I mean,
0: then listen, everybody's got a calculator on them all the time. You just
1: amen.
0: Throw it out and use
1: thank
0: it. Why do you need to know how to do long division anymore?
1: That's why you're coaching basketball.
2: I don't think you ever did. I don't think you ever needed to know it.
1: I may have skipped algebra. But anyway, hey, Coach.
2: I tried to. Goodness
1: knows. Thank you so much, man.
2: Thanks,
1: go get some
2: Coach.
1: Barbecue. We greatly appreciate the time as always, Coach. Thank you so much.
0: I'm coming to visit you in Dallas, Ian. So
1: keep DCC. Hey, I saw you at the spread at A-Day, man. I'm ready. Let's tee him up. DCC, I got
0: yeah,
1: you.
0: Yeah,
1: let's
0: yeah.
1: go.
0: I got it. We'll be in there. See you soon.
1: Come on, come on, man.
0: You, me, and Dusty. You pick the fourth. Me and Dusty against you and I don't know who you're for. Your
1: I'm bringing a ringer.
2: Not
1: Justin,
2: me.
1: Justin Thomas, where are you at, Bubba? I'm sending you a text. There we go.
0: If Justin's there, the two Alabama guys will go together. We'll be on the same team.
1: You're the best, Coach, man. Hey, thank you so
0: man.
1: Much.
0: All right, take care.
1: All right, buddy. By the way, Amber, I heard you go, not me.
2: Not me. Well, because you said you need a ringer. What? All right, not me. I didn't get the invite.
1: Let's shoot JT a text and then go from there. It sounds like, though, he was very adamant that Justin Thomas would not be on my team.
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17: The NHL draft at Toronto getting their next franchise cornerstone while things get testy at Fenway for a pair of longtime rivals. 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We've got plenty ahead in the show, including what's next for the U.S. men at the World Cup. But lead it off with change in Queens. Carlos Mendoza fired as manager of the New York Mets, replaced by interim Andy Green. The Mets came into play Friday riding a six-game slide at 34-47, 9.5 games back in the last wild card of the National League, despite the second-highest payroll in the game. Owner Steve Cohen had high expectations for a team without a World Series title since 1986. While Mendoza certainly had his flaws, the man that's primarily responsible for this New York mess, President of Baseball Operations, David Stearns.
18: In these roles, you're a partner with the manager. Carlos and I spoke almost every day for the last 2.5 years. So these are very difficult decisions. I have a ton of respect for him. At the same time, this is my job, and I have responsibility in the best of my ability and the best of my judgment to lead the organization. That includes making difficult decisions. It includes making change when change is needed, and in my estimation, our estimation, change is needed right now.
17: Yeah, Stearns has made one bad move after another. I can go on for the entire hour about his blunders, but this was the reaction of the team parting ways with Mendoza from Tim Kirkson and Jeff Passan.
19: Ultimately, it comes down to two things, roster construction and the players just not doing what they should. And at the end of the day, that's what got Carlos Mendoza fired. He was given a substandard roster, and he wasn't able to motivate it and get the best out of it. And the Mets hung on to him because they believe in Carlos Mendoza. They think that he is a good major league manager. They know that he has a good connection with the players, but that connection just could not foster productivity from this team that, yes, did have injuries. But at the end of the day, Brian, this is the second largest payroll in Major League Baseball right now. And the fact that the Mets are where they are, not just in all of those numbers, but in the standings as well, illustrates just how poorly the season's gone.
20: I am not surprised by this. The team is 13 games under 500. And when you go back to June 13th of 2025, they are 72 and 102, meaning they are 30 games under 500 in that time with a payroll of $375 million. And then when you saw what happened in the Cubs series getting swept, outscored 33-17, six errors in one game, including an error by all four infielders, that was enough for Steve Cohen to say, all right, we have to go in another direction. Let's be clear, this is not Carlos Mendoza's fault here, but when the team is this bad, something has to happen.
17: And more from Jeff Passan later in the show on how it's Stearns that may now be in the crosshairs. On the field, they opened a series with the Phillies.
21: Swung on, blasted. High and deep, right center field on its way. Hill is at the wall. He jumps! Oh, and he caught it! He caught it! He went up over the wall, and he took back the homer from Juan Soto. One of the great running catches at the wall you will ever see.
17: Now, that is very true. Sports Radio 94 WIP. You got to check that catch out. Derek Hill, best grab I've seen all season, robbing Juan Soto of a two-run, a home run, spectacular catch, helping Zach Wheeler and the Phillies beat the Mets 2-1. Trey Turner drove in the Hill with the tie-breaking run in the seventh, spoiling Green's New York dugout debut and handing the Mets their seventh consecutive defeat. What about that other New York team again in Beantown?
13: The pitch swung it in high and deep to left field. If it stays fair, it's long gone, and it is over everything and out of the ballpark. Home run number 17 for Wilson Contreras, and the Red Sox lead it 4-0. Everything and out of the ballpark. Home run number 17 for Wilson Contreras, and the Red Sox lead it 4-0.

0: Contreras is having words with Will Warren. Almost came up and in.
1: I guess they thought that pitch was too close.
0: It might not be Veritek and A-Rod, but Contreras, as the bench is empty. Warren is screaming over at Contreras after that pitch came up and in. Now the most tired act in baseball is the bullpen's empty.
2: And here's the first thing. I mean, Contreras always can be a little hot-headed, and he has been for years. But Will Warren, of all people, you can see what kind of control he's had today, which has not been great.
0: They're kind of talking to each other. The umpires are trying to keep the teams apart. It's a sea of green and black.
2: I see Aaron Judge in there, and he's got a broken rib, so please move him away from there.
3: Yeah, by the way, that was Susan Waldman in the WEI 93.7 FM booth there. Yeah, the bench is cleared. Not much come of it. As the pitch came up and in on Contreras on a walk, he had something to say for Will Warren as he went to first base. They jumped on the field, no fisticuffs, but Aaron Boone had this postgame.
4: Yeah, I mean, I think that's what he does a lot. So, I mean, you know, his arms hang over the plate, so I don't know where we're supposed to go. I think there's probably a method to what he's doing, probably wants that. But obviously nothing's going on. You know, we needed to do a better job of getting the ball in on him tonight and didn't. So, yeah, the warnings and the barking seemed kind of ridiculous. I think we all see how ridiculous it was. Let's just leave it alone. I mean, seriously.
3: Oh, by the way, the Red Sox 6-1 winners. Tune in for baseball action today. Those two teams back at it as the Red Sox host the Yankees, presented by Progressive Insurance. 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
6: It's the way you go about it that I don't think this team was set up in the right way to compete.
7: If it was just meant to be a test and give the guys a run, all right.
8: The slip up at the end of the match just leaves that bad feeling in your mouth.
3: Yeah, the U.S., having already clinched a spot in the knockout stage, finished their group play with that 3-2 loss to Turkey on Thursday. Game-winning goal scored in extra time. The American team will match up with Bosnia-Herzegovina in the round of 32. That's Wednesday, 8 Eastern in Santa Clara. Here's Jeremy Schapp.
9: The last time the U.S. beat a European team, it was 5 years ago against Bosnia. I think they got a red card in the 40th minute. You could say that that outcome result was somewhat anomalous. This is a different team anyway, not as strong a Bosnia team. But look at this tournament. Look at the outcomes we've seen. strange things happen. This is a team that knocked Italy out of World Cup qualifying. Is it a team when you look at, you know, the bracket and say to yourselves, okay, we should beat this team? Yeah. I think we're going to be, you know, I'm sure we are already heavily favored, right? But this is a tough, gritty team, which has a lot of guys who've been battle tested. They come up with big results against soccer powers. So for this U.S. team, I would be surprised if it isn't to some degree a challenge.
3: Apple TV MLS commentator Tony Husband on Amber and Ian. Confident on the next challenge.
10: Teams from the Balkan regions are usually technically very good and good skillful players. But, you know, this is a game the U.S. will start as strong favorites to win. I think that they will go through. They came through a World Cup playoff, Bosnia-Herzegovina, actually, in which they had to go to Wales and they won there. And then they beat an Italian side that has obviously so much history in the World Cup. And Italy, of course, are not at this competition. But they did profit from the fact that Italy played a lot of that game with 10 men. I wouldn't say they've lit up this World Cup in the performances I've seen from Bosnia-Herzegovina so far. And so with a full U.S. roster back on the field, and Bosnia-Herzegovina still leaning on the likes of 40-year-old Edin Dzeko, who is a great player in his prime, but, you know, time has passed him by a little bit at the elite level. It's not to say he's not dangerous, but, you know, you've got to put it in perspective. I think this should be a U.S. victory.
3: Now, here's the positive that came out of that Thursday loss. Christian Pulisic came into the game in the second half. His importance of the utmost. National Soccer Hall of Famer DeMarcus Beasley joining Unsportsman. To the game in the second half. His importance of the utmost. National Soccer Hall of Famer DeMarcus Beasley joining Unsportsman.

0: order for free at gusto.com. How about this? Gabe Verde completed an improbable run through the group stage with a third straight World Cup draw. They became the smallest country to earn a spot in the knockout round following their scoreless draw with Saudi Arabia. The small island off the western coast of Africa is making its World Cup debut. Their 3 points put them in second place behind Spain, who beat Uruguay on Friday and won the group. You're listening to Sports Center All Night on ESPN Radio and the ESPN app. Friday brought the opening round of the NHL draft from perhaps a new day in Toronto with the Leafs picking first.
1: We got something to share with you guys tonight. I don't know if I'm, am I supposed to come up right up here? Hey, how are you? Good, good, good. Thanks for having me tonight. Yes, sir. I'm ready. Should I go for it? Mr. McKenna, we would like to draft you to the Toronto Maple Leafs.
0: And that's Justin Bieber, by the way, a noted Maple Leafs fan announcing that pick. The Leafs selecting Penn State forward Gavin McKenna with the number one overall pick. The 18-year-old Canadian has been a prolific scorer on both sides of the border. He is the face of what could be a fast rebuild for a team that has a new coach, a new GM, having finished last in the Atlantic last season, missing the playoffs for the first time since the arrival of their last first overall pick, Austin Matthews. This McKenna joining SportsCenter with Trevor Scales and Nicole Briscoe.
2: Pressure is a privilege, but being the number one overall pick and going to a franchise that's dying for
3: starving.
2: That's a different type of pressure. So what allows you to embrace that so willingly?
4: Yeah, I think it's something I've just kind of learned over the years. There's always going to be pressure in the game, and you know, being a high-end prospect, there's always going to be pressure on me. So it's something I've just kind of had to learn over the years to deal with. And at the end of the day, I'm just playing hockey. I'm playing a game that I love and grew up playing. So, I'm just going to try to have fun with it.
3: Okay, so it's a well-placed photo for us, but Austin Matthews is basically standing over your right shoulder. He is somebody who knows the position you're in. He now gets to be your teammate. How is that somebody that you can rely on to sort of, you know, get that starving fan base exactly what they want and get them back to the promised land?
4: Yeah, well, I think obviously he's been through some similar situations, and he's been in that city for a long time. So for him to kind of be able to teach me, and, he's obviously an amazing player. So to try and learn from him on and off the ice, it's what I'm looking forward to.
2: Okay, so what can Maple Leaf fans look forward to now that you joined this roster almost officially?
4: My style of play. I think I'm a player who makes all the players around me better, and I'll do whatever it takes to win a Stanley Cup. So that's all I want, is to win a Stanley Cup in Toronto. So that's what they can look forward to.
0: Yeah, if you count John Tavares, the Leafs have 3 number one overall picks on that roster looking to get back in the postseason. ESPN senior NHL writer Greg Wyshynski joined Game Night on what Toronto is getting.
5: They're getting a heck of a playmaker. I mean, that's the comp that you sometimes hear with McKenna is Patrick Kane, in the sense that, you know, Kane was always really good at playing on the wing and distributing the puck and making great passes teammates. And that's kind of McKenna's game. Like, he's not going to be a 50 goal scorer in this league necessarily, although you never want to say never with a kid this talented, but it's his vision, his playmaking ability. He's going to be an immediate asset to their power play and should, if he has the chance to, do a heck of a job distributing the puck to someone like Austin Matthews, who's obviously one of the best goal scorers on earth. So, you know, for this Leafs team, it also gives them a little bit of a shot in the arm. I mean, they were the surprise winner of the draft lottery. There was a lot of questions about what direction this franchise was going. And now at the very least, they've got, you know, a real bright star on the horizon in McKenna.
0: Yeah, think what could have been, right? This perhaps revitalizes Austin Matthews and Toronto. They could have lost that pick to the Boston Bruins had it not gone that high. It was top 5 protected, so they could have lost that pick. But instead, perhaps this turns the page to better days for the Leafs. Hey, this was SportsCenter, a new interview podcast from Rich Eisen featuring SportsCenter legends, available now on Disney Plus, the Rich Eisen Show YouTube channel, and all podcast platforms. This was SportsCenter is presented by Gusto. Coming up, more from the baseball bunch as the Miz throws some real heat while the White Sox bats boom. That's on deck. This is SportsCenter All Night on ESPN Radio.

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0: The AL East leading New York Yankees are in Boston to face the Red Sox. 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
1: Yeah, we're back on SportsCenter All Night with more from the baseball bunch with plenty of offense from the Chi Sox.
2: Peters hits a fly ball to right. It's deep, and it is a grand slam. 17-1.
3: Oh, my. Caglione got back, jumped up, put the glove in the wrong spot because it hit the top of the fence and got out. How about that?
1: Now, what has gotten into the Chicago White Sox? They're a good team now. Oh, by the way, ESPN 1000, Tristan Peters hit a grand slam, knocked in six. Miguel Vargas, who's had a terrific season, a three-run home run and run-scoring double in Chicago's 10-run third. They rout the Royals 22-1, tied season highs for runs, hits, home runs, margin of victory, and runs in an inning, which is impressive to say the least, because I didn't say it was their season high. It tied season highs, so they've done it before.
4: Mizorowski at the belt, kicks and deals, struck him out swinging, blew him away with a fastball at 103. Miz gets out of it.
1: 103 is nothing, right? 620 WTMJ. Jacob Mizorowski threw a 105.5 mile per hour pitch, tying for the third fastest since tracking began in 2008, winning for the eighth time in nine decisions to lead the Brewers over the Cubs 6-2 for their fifth straight win. He fanned eight. The heater at better than 105 behind only that of Aroldis Chapman, who threw one at 105.8 and one at 105.7 back in 2010.
4: Sheets and Machado take their leads. The 0-2, Ty swings, hits it in the air, left field and deep. Edmund is back. He's going to watch this one. Going to go! Ty France, a three-run homer. He puts an 0-2 pitch over the left field wall. And for the second consecutive game, exit stage left for Ty France, and the Padres lead it 3-1.
1: That's 97-3. The fan, I say it over and over, the Padres maybe have troubles with others, but they don't sweat the Dodgers. They beat L.A. 7-1. That's their fourth straight win. Ty France, an early three-run jack. They've won 6 of 8 overall. The Braves getting right.
5: 1-0 and served into center field. That humpback ladder's down for a base hit. Braves take the lead on the base hit by Ozzy Albies. He was on that changeup and able to loop it out there to center. RBI number 43 for Ozzy. The Braves have a 2-1 lead.
1: At 680, the fan Ozzy Albies drove in a pair. Mauricio Dubois had two hits, scored twice against his former team as Atlanta beat San Francisco 3-1 to halt a four-game skid. And in the process, they keep their four-game lead on the surging Phillies in the National League East.
6: Delivers, and it is swung on and well hit. Left field and deep. Back goes Reynolds. It is gone! Noelvi Marte with a pinch hit, two-run home run. And he has put the Reds back on top. 6-4 Reds.
1: Yeah, I say that's getting it done off the pine. 700 WLW, Noelvi Marte, that tie-breaking two-run jack in the eighth after Cincinnati scored four runs off Paul Skenes in the second and beat the Pirates 6-4. Skenes, who picked up his 500th career strikeout, had his ERA jump from 286 to 310.
7: Three peaks back to Diaz and pitches. There it goes. Way up in the air to deep center field. Tommy Troy to the wall, and it's off the batter's eye. A three-run homer for Junior Caminero, and the Rays jump in front 3-1.
1: 620 WDAE, Junior Caminero, he's been on a heater. A three-run home run in the first, his fourth in two games, lifting the Rays past the Snakes 6-1 over Arizona. Caminero has 20 home runs this season, five in his last four games.
8: The 2-2. Swung on, ground ball up the middle. On the backhand, Bazzana has it. He drops it, and the Mariners have the lead. Cal Raleigh scores from third. JP safe at first. It is 2-1 Mariners.
1: At Seattle Sports 7:10 a.m., JP Crawford singled in that go-ahead run in the seventh inning as the M's beat the Guardians 3-1. Of note, Luis Castillo, he allowed just a run on four hits in six innings, has struggled of late for the better part of a year. That was his first victory since May 31st as the Guards. They fell to 3-7 since All-Star third baseman Jose Ramirez was placed on the injured list.
9: The 1-0, swinging a fly ball down the right field line. This one's deep. It's got a chance. It is gone. Home run. James Outman. Three-run home run. Tiger.
10: Lakers having some fun. They've got a 7-0 lead in the fourth.
1: As 97-1, the ticket. James Outman with two aboard. Tigers blank the Astros 8-0 of no Keiter Montero and Emmanuel DeJesus combined on a five-hitter. Both Venezuelans wore hats embroidered with VZ after this week's devastating earthquakes.
11: A swing and a high fly ball to left. If it's fair, it's gone. Hooking, it is a fair ball and out of here. Justin Foscue leaves the yard with a two-run homer. He continues to be a nightmare for lefties. His fifth homer of the year, and the Rangers lead 5-0.
1: He knocked in three, as heard on 105.3. The fan backing Nate Evaldi, who struck out 9 over 7 shutout innings. Rangers beat the Blue Jays 5-4. Trevor Rogers pitched into the 7th. Blaze Alexander, a two-run single to lift Baltimore to a 3-1 win over Washington. How about last licks for the Twins?
12: One ball, one strike. Nobody out there on the corners. The pitch. Royce Lewis, Tapper back up the middle and through. And Royce Lewis wins it for the Minnesota Twins. Tyler Fedko's first big league run is run number 9 as the Twins, from the brink of disaster, pick up their first walk-off victory of the season with a 9-8 never-say-die victory.
1: As the Treasure Island Baseball Network, Royce Lewis slipped in that RBI single in the 10th inning. Twins beat the Rocks 9-8 after blowing a 7-run lead. Shea Langeliers capped a 7-run rally in the 5th. A's had their 6th straight win, 9-3 over the Angels. And how about Max Meyer? He gave up 2 hits in 7 innings. Miami over St. Louis 4-0. Can you say all-star team? Meyer is now 9-0. He will be in that mid-summer classic. Coming up, we spotlight what's next for the U.S. at the World Cup. It is the knockout stage coming up for them. NBA, are the Celtics really considering trading Jaylen Brown? And which team made out best in round 1 of the NHL draft? That's next. This is SportsCenter All Night on ESPN Radio.
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1: Again, our top stories. Gab McKenna, the top overall pick in the NHL draft to the Toronto Maple Leafs. The U.S. men getting ready for their next challenge at the World Cup. It is the knockout stage. Things get testy for the Red Sox and Yankees as the benches clear at Fenway Park. And the Mets part ways with manager Carlos Mendoza.
24: Here's the pitch. Swung on. Like a left. That's a base hit. Hill around third. They'll wave him to the plate. Soto with the throw. It's coming home. It's late. And Trey Turner with an RBI single, his second hit of the night, has put the Phillies back in front. It's 2-1.
1: Yeah, on a day that Mendoza is no longer in that New York dugout, they drop their seventh straight as Trey Turner comes up with a game-winning knock in the seventh inning. As heard on Sports Radio 94 WIP, Phillies 2-1 over the Mets. They are a last-place team, New York, 34-48, despite the second-highest payroll in the game. President David Stearns should be next on that chopping block. Here's Jeff Passan.
25: I don't know that Carlos Mendoza did a very good job, right? But that's not ultimately what we're going to be looking at here. We're going to be looking at the construction of this team. And this is a subpar team that the New York Mets are putting on the field for, when you're including luxury tax, $400 million. And that's the most unacceptable part, I think, to Steve Cohen. Like, David Stearns was supposed to come in and be the Mets version of Andrew Friedman. And what he's done with the Dodgers after coming from the Rays and turning them into not just winners of three championships since he's been there, but the model organization in almost every regard, the Mets just haven't been able to replicate at this point. So all the pressure now shifts to David Stearns. You know, he'll be around for the trade deadline. Will he be around after the season, though? Will he be around going into next season? And if so, what do you do to take this team that has some pieces, but has a lot of missing parts, and make it into a consistent winner?
1: Now, Stearns is not a scout by nature, right? He's an analytics guy. Doesn't watch with his own eyes. He looks at numbers on charts. He's a snake oil salesman, if you will. That was passing on Amber and Ian.
26: Turkey A wins 3-2.
27: A loss is a loss, and you never want to have a loss in a World Cup. But if you lose a game in a World Cup, then in group stage.
28: It's the way you go about it that I don't think this team was set up in the right way to compete.
29: The guys who had now the chance to step it up, well, I would say not every one of them stepped it up.
27: If it was just meant to be a test and give the guys a run, all right.
28: You'd like to see them close it out, yeah. Not give it up in the final 30 seconds.
30: Just leaves that bad feeling in your mouth.
1: Yeah, in some ways, they had already clinched a spot in the knockout stage. U.S. finished their group play with that 3-2 loss to Turkey. Game-winning goal scored in extra time. The American team will now match up with Bosnia-Herzegovina in the round of 32. That's Wednesday, 8 Eastern, Santa Clara. PTI looking back and ahead.
31: Okay, Frank, how concerning is Team USA's loss to Turkey?
32: All right, we're in the media. We're supposed to be concerned anytime a team loses, especially if they're wearing red, white, and blue. I'm not concerned at all. When you think about the lineup that they put out there, They were resting a lot of the starters, right. And then the starters that had a yellow card didn't play because you don't want to pick up a second yellow, then you're suspended for the round of 32. So we're healthy. We'll have all of our key players back for the round of 32. And the most important thing that came out of that game, Christian Pulisic played. And he looked pretty dynamic.
0: Looked pretty good.
32: He had a bounce to his
0: Except
32: step. He looked
0: being
32: dangerous.
0: Late in that game on the last play. Well, he did. I was surprised at how bouncy he was given, and he looked like he didn't feel like he was risking anything.
32: Yeah.
0: Which is important. But Frank, here's the one thing, and you get this, you watch a lot more than I do. The notion of momentum can be overstated.
32: Yeah.
0: But the thing that got me was that Turkey A seemed to play with a spirit on the road that I was thinking that the United States team would just sort of equal and push back and shove down ultimately, couldn't or didn't do that. Does that suggest anything to you?
32: You know, the great Thierry Henry, who's doing a great job on Fox, a great French player, he talked a lot about the French team. And in their last group game, a lot of times they would rest guys. And then he said, and then we went on to win the World Cup. And then we went on to win the Euro. I'm not comparing the U.S. to France. The point is, I understand what you're saying about momentum, but also playing some of the guys that don't play that much. And one of them is Sebastian Berhalter, the son of the former coach, who is going to play in the next round. He may come off the bench, but he's dangerous at serving the ball. He's terrific on free kicks. He had a goal last night. He also had an assist on the corner kick. So I think Pochettino got to see some players in unique situations. Yes, they lost the game. The nutmeg was not good by Pulisic, but guess what? We're worried about him at the other end of the field. He's an attacking player. I understand what you're saying about momentum, but I'm not that concerned because I think we're in really good position, especially with the draw that we got, Bosnia-Herzegovina in the round of 32.
0: Last question, real quick. Are you concerned with the fact that United States teams have lost the last 12 or winless?
32: Yeah, winless
0: in the last 12 against Europe.
32: It's a concern, and Bosnia is tough.
0: Physically tough, right?
32: Big, strong. Those guys look like they eat nails for breakfast, I'll tell you that. That's it. We're done. Back to you.
1: And now the United States are favored in this next matchup, but not with regards to the draw for the remaining teams. This is Tony Husband, Apple TV soccer commentator, joining Amber and Ian on what it would he's trying to correlate what it would mean for the United States to win the World Cup.
2: I think it would be, because at the end of the day, the World Cup is the biggest single sporting event on the planet. If you think back, and my gosh, the Miracle on Ice, even I, as someone who's kind of transplanted my life to the US, understand the cultural significance and importance of that event. And there may well be a kind of geopolitical side to all of that as well, which for many you could never ever, you could never replace it. But 12 teams, I think, played in that hockey tournament in 1980. There are 48 teams from around the world playing in the world's game, you know, of football, if you talk about the most popular sport across the planet. So for the US to win it, and such a small group of teams have won it in the 100 years almost that the event has taken place, for me, it would be bigger than the Miracle on Ice.
1: All right, with all due respect, Tony, there will never be, regardless of any sport, a bigger upset than the Miracle on Ice. There will never be. Never, ever, ever. Okay? Let's keep it on the pitch. France forward Ousmane Dembele. He scored a first half hat trick, including one off a feed from Mbappe. Helped his team win a 4-1 victory over Norway. It was the first half hat trick at the World Cup since 1994. Oh, by the way, both teams had already secured spots in the knockout round. The World Cup report brought to you by Gusto. 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From the NBA, Sean's reporting Isaiah Hartenstein intends to sign a new 3-year, $75 million contract to return to the Oklahoma City Thunder. It brings his total earnings with the franchise at 5 years, $134 million. He averaged 10 points, 10 boards, 4 assists. First two seasons in OKC. Let's keep it on the hard court.
3: My understanding is the Celtics were not willing to part with enough young players and assets to get a deal done. For the second time in 4 years, the Celtics have offered Jaylen Brown in a trade. If you're Boston, there is going to be fallout from this.
4: That's
3: going
4: to be a hard bridge to repair now.
1: Are the Celtics really considering trading Jaylen Brown? Are they, Danny Green?
5: I'm confused. I don't know why you would trade a guy like this unless he asks for it and you feel like you can't patch things up. So when you put him out there for the Giannis Antetokounmpo and he felt disrespected and said, all right, well, you guys can make it happen. Now you got to move me because I'm unhappy. I don't remember or hear him say anything publicly saying that he wants out. So I don't know why they're still shopping him. There's nobody else on the market that is of that stature of Giannis or even a top 20 player. And if you can't get a top 20 or top, you know, 10, top 30 player or a couple of those pieces to replace Jaylen Brown, this is a mistake because this duo has proven to be successful. They're one with him. He held them down while Jason Tatum was out. So I don't get it. I'm just confused by the whole scenario. And unless he said he wanted out, I think you try to figure out a way to try to patch things up if it's not too late.
1: Absolutely. The Celtics are not a better team with Jaylen Brown off their squad. More from Chris Canty and Freddie Coleman.
0: My Freddie sense keeps telling me this ain't happening. Meaning a Jaylen Brown trade, a Jaylen Brown deal. Boston doesn't want to trade him. But they're forced into that corner. Well, they don't want to give that kind of power to a player to give him what he wants when they still believe in that player. And here's why. They know that Jaylen Brown is not going to fudge things up on them. He may be unhappy. He may not like the fact that he's not a 1A or a co-1A. But when it's time for him to go out and play basketball, guess what he's going to do? He's going to go play basketball.
20: Let's say, for instance, let's take a team that's off the board that absolutely has pieces that the Boston Celtics could use and has picks to offer up the Celtics. How about the New Orleans Pelicans? Is Jaylen Brown going to be fired up about going to play for the Pelicans? Probably not, even if they're willing to give him an extension. But the Pelicans make a lot of sense for the Boston Celtics in terms of assets and players Boston could use to close the gap with the New York Knicks and get back to the NBA Finals.
1: If they're hell-bent on dealing in more options, courtesy of Bobby Marks and David Dennis Jr., Portland and Houston.
6: Jaylen Brown for the Rockets, to me, makes a ton of sense. Shingun's stock is falling a little bit.
0: Mm-hmm.
6: And I wonder if Boston would be like, we need Amen in this deal. And if you're the Rockets, and a lot of the people in the league, there's a lot, people are really, really high on Amen Thompson. I'm really, really high on him. But you gotta wonder, you know, if the Rockets say, Shingun, Amen, throw Steven Adams, maybe a pick or something, bring Jaylen Brown in, it shortens your window substantially. You're a win now team.
7: Portland's a wild card just because of whenever you have new ownership, that certainly puts it in play as far as someone going out and making a big splash, what the Trailblazers do. They've got five tradable firsts. Remember, they control Milwaukee's first from 2028 to 2030 from the Damian Lillard trade here. Young players. So if you are a team like Boston, you're looking for a paint presence? How about Donovan Clingan, Scoot Henderson, Shaden Sharp, established starters. Certainly if I'm Portland, I don't want to part ways with Denny Avdia, but Jeremy Grant, Drew Holiday back, Damian Lillard's got a no trade clause. But for the Trailblazers, this is what you have to offer. And they've certainly poked around when it came to Giannis. I would certainly expect them to poke around when some of these big names, starting with Jaylen Brown.
1: Yeah, it makes Portland better. But I don't think it makes Boston better, you know? The Celtics have to be willing to deal to make them better, right? Maybe I'm wrong on that. Meantime, what's next for LeBron James, the pending free agent, two-time NBA champ Norris Cole?
8: If he has a chance to win, of course he has a chance to win, but he also wants to live and be a certain way. So, because to me, if it was strictly about winning the championship, you just go to San Antonio. Go down to San Antonio. Hey, listen. We would have never had that. If they had LeBron James in those situations, that Darren Fox situation, that would have never happened. They'd have won 4-1. Every time they was up, they would have never lost those games if you got LeBron on the team. So if it's strictly about championship, you can go to OKC, you go to San Antonio, you know, obviously you got

0: everyone sitting there, and all the UConners growing up there, the support I got from that territory was pretty special. So coaches, I could go on forever of who I can thank.
1: Now, what are they getting? Those Toronto Maple Leafs. How about NHL draft analyst Megan Chayka and or Kevin Weeks?
2: I think he's a tremendous pick for them, stylistically, the fit. Also, his mentality, his approach, his attitude, all those things we have to factor into the equation as well. He's ready for the smoke in the big smoke up in Teal.
3: A Mitch Marner-like player. Defensively, there's some questions. Now, when I dug into his tracking data, how much he skates, he had over 4 miles than the next player, meaning that the effort is there, but maybe the details he needs to work on. Now, when you think of scoring chances, the Leafs dropped year over year 3. Gavin McKenna in the NCAA, 2.5 assisted scoring chances per game, so he would slot in very nicely with someone like Austin Matthews, a great finisher.
4: With the second overall selection in the 2026 NHL draft, the San Jose Sharks are proud to select from the Frölunda Swedish League, Ivar Stenberg.
1: Yeah, Ivar Stenberg, second overall San Jose. His brother Otto, already an NHLer. They joined our Leah Hextall.
5: Congratulations, second overall to the San Jose Sharks. Ivar, you told me at the NHL Combine that when you heard your name, you might black out. I'm curious what went through your mind when you finally did hear it called.
6: Yeah, super happy. A little bit blackout, like I don't remember too much, just hugging my mom. So that was super special.
5: You did the right thing, and here you are going to San Jose to play along the likes of a super young core like Macklin Celebrini. How exciting is that?
6: Super excited.
1: Yeah, I'd say. Hey, here's what they did, the Sharks. They got Stenberg at second overall, defenseman Keaton Vierhoff at ninth, traded up to 21 to get fellow blue liner Ryan Lynn. Greg Wyshynski joined game night.
7: They crushed it. San Jose is coming out of a rebuild, but they still used all three of their picks tonight. They didn't trade them away, and what they end up getting is Ivar Stenberg, a left wing who's going to be a real impact player for them. You know, he's not the biggest guy, but he's a really good two-way player and a very good offensive player. And then the draft board fell in a way that's kind of amazing for the Sharks, where they draft this kid, Keaton Vierhoff, who is a defenseman for North Dakota, and might be the most exciting offensive defenseman in the draft. So, you know, these guys are going to be a couple of years away from actualizing as real NHL stars, but it just goes to show you what San Jose did here is they said, look, we're on the cusp of making the playoffs. We've got Mount Celebrini. You know, we were in the hunt until the last week of the season this year, but we now have the opportunity to maybe be like backup prospects and be good for a very long time. And I think what GM Mike Greer did with this draft is really good and very responsible, I think, to the long-term success of this team.
1: Wheeling and dealing from the NHL, the Rangers traded for Vegas winger Pavel Dorofeev. They give up 3 picks to get him, signed him to a 7-year deal at $11 million per. The Bruins gave up a pair of first-rounders for Utah's J.J. Paterka, and the same for the Blues, who acquired Mason McTavish from the Ducks. Coming up, we'll again dig into MLB's future. Is it bright? And we'll have a stellar top play and the night in the W. That's next. This is SportsCenter All Night on ESPN Radio.
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0: Hey, it's Evan Cohen. Coming up Monday, my favorite part of the NBA season is here. 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It's Unsportsmanlike, 6 a.m. Eastern, right here on ESPN Radio, ESPN 2, and ESPN U.
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3: Swung on, blasted. High and deep, right center field on its way. Hill is at the wall. He jumps. Oh, and he caught it. He caught it. He went up over the wall, and he took back the homer from Juan Soto. One of the great running catches at the wall you will ever see.
1: You do have to check that catch out. It's the best catch I've seen in the bigs this year. Sports Radio 94 WIP on the call. Derek Hill robbing Juan Soto of a two-run home run in the first. That saved the game. They won 2-1. In the meantime, Jesse Rogers, ESPN MLB reporter, joined Game Night. Where are we regarding a new labor deal? How far apart is Major League Baseball from the Players Association in discussions?
4: They're literally talking different languages. So it's not like you can even say they're far apart. They're on different continents at this point. One side wants a salary cap and is willing to negotiate anything within that system. The other side doesn't want a salary cap and will negotiate anything without one. And until they come to an agreement on one or the other, they're going to be stuck in a stalemate. That's why everyone's predicting a lockout and potentially missing games next season. So that's what's at stake here. They can meet all they want and discuss the minutiae of it all, but until they decide on a cap system or not a cap system, we're going to be in this stalemate.
1: Matt Fontana on the difficulties of baseball implementing a cap.
5: I think trying to get a salary cap put in baseball is going to be the hardest thing that's ever been done in sports. I think it is going to be the hardest thing that a league has ever had to do in professional sports. You've had missed time in hockey. You've had lockouts in baseball before. You've had replacement players in the NFL. We've seen it all, but I just think that this is going down a whole different path to a whole different level that none of us have ever seen before. And the worst part is, I could see them go through all of this. I could see a work stoppage. I could still see them at the end not anywhere close, because that's how entrenched the players are going to be holding off on this.
1: The baseball players union is the strongest in all of professional sports, so it will be rough discussions. After a 53-point night on Thursday, another huge individual performance on Friday from the W.
6: Sheldon Taylor gives it up. Cardoso!
1: On Ion, Camila Cardoso set a WNBA record, shooting 13 for 13 from the field, scoring career high 30. Sky blast the fire, 124-84. She made the most field goals without a miss in league history. Also grabbed 8 boards.
7: And rips it away from Canada. Can she go coast to coast? Yes!
1: And Gabby Williams scored 13 straight Golden State points in the fourth quarter. Valkyries rally 78-75 over the Dream. They get a W just a year ago. This was an expansion team. Sun beat the Mystics 68-57, winning back-to-back games for the first time all year. They're 4 up and 15 down. Meantime, Friday brought the end of a legendary ESPN career for Linda Cohen, retiring from the network after 34 years and over 5,600 SportsCenters anchored. Think about that. More than anyone else, Cohen on a stellar three-plus decade run for the worldwide leader.
8: There's so much conversation about what it takes to reach the pinnacle of your career and to reach the top. But what I'm interested in is what's the secret to staying at the top of your game as you've done for so long?
9: It's probably the key, and this is what I tell a lot of people, is the fact that even though I was on SportsCenter for 34 years, I make believe somebody is watching me for the very first time, and I have to prove to them that I belong and that I earned a seat in this chair.
1: I'd say she's done just that. A pioneer for women in the industry, or really a legend, having carved out a career anyone, man or woman, would be envious of. She also knows her hockey, something our Steve Risser knows nothing about. One of the few who do. So apropos that her ESPN run comes to an end while the night of the NHL draft opening round with Gavin McKenna going first overall to the Leafs comes. She's also, oh, by the way, an Oswego grad, just like myself. Coming up, what's the next challenge for the U.S. men at the World Cup? The Mets make a change in the dugout amid a horrendous season. That's next. This is SportsCenter All Night.
0: Camp to camp. 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
10: A.J. Brown, touchdown.
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0: 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The countdown continues on ESPN Radio. Sports Center All Night. 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
18: 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Mookie Betts has been bad. None of it matters. 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
0: 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The Yanks and Sox continue their series in Boston.
24: And high and deep to left field. If it stays fair, it's long gone. And it is over everything and out of the ballpark. 17 for Wilson Contreras.
0: Changes have been made in Queens.
25: This is not Carlos Mendoza's fault here, but when the team is this bad, something has to happen.
0: We have the first round of the NHL draft.
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1: The NHL draft at Toronto getting their next franchise cornerstone while things get testy at Fenway for a pair of longtime rivals. Welcome to SportsCenter All Night on ESPN Radio and the ESPN app. We are brought to you by Progressive Insurance. We got plenty ahead in the show, including what's next for the U.S. men at the World Cup. I'll lead it off with change in Queens. Carlos Mendoza fired as manager of the New York Mets, replaced by interim Andy Green. The Mets came into play Friday riding a six-game slide at 34-47, 9.5 games back in the last wild card of the National League, despite the second-highest payroll in the game. Owner Steve Cohen had high expectations for a team without a World Series title since 1986. While Mendoza certainly had his flaws, the man that's primarily responsible for this New York mess, President of Baseball Operations, David Stearns.
2: In these roles, you're a partner with the manager. Carlson and I spoke almost every day for the last 2.5 years. So these are very difficult decisions. I have a ton of respect for him. At the same time, this is my job, and I have responsibility in the best of my ability and the best of my judgment to lead the organization. That includes making difficult decisions. It includes making change when change is needed. In my estimation, our estimation, change is needed right now.
1: Yeah, Stearns has made one bad move after another. I can go on for the entire hour about his blunders, but this was the reaction of the team parting ways with Mendoza from Tim Kirkson and Jeff Passan.
3: Ultimately, it comes down to two things, roster construction and the players just not doing what they should. And at the end of the day, that's what got Carlos Mendoza fired. He was given a substandard roster, and he wasn't able to motivate it and get the best out of it. And the Mets hung on to him because they believe in Carlos Mendoza. They think that he is a good major league manager. They know that he has a good connection with the players, but that connection just could not foster productivity from this team that, yes, did have injuries, but at the end of the day, Brian, this is the second largest payroll in Major League Baseball right now. And the fact that the Mets are where they are, not just in all of those numbers, but in the standings as well, illustrates just how poorly the season's gone.
4: I am not surprised by this. The team is 13 games under 500. And when you go back to June 13th of 2025, they are 72-102, meaning they are 30 games under 500 in that time with a payroll of $375 million. And then when you saw what happened in the Cubs series getting swept, outscored 33-17, six errors in one game, including an error by all four infielders, that was enough for Steve Cohen to say, all right, we have to go in another direction. Let's be clear, this is not Carlos Mendoza's fault here, but when the team is this bad, something has to happen.
1: And more from Jeff Passan later in the show on how it's Stearns that may now be in the crosshairs. On the field, they opened a series with the Phillies.
5: Swung on, blasted. High and deep, right center field on its way. Hill is at the wall. He jumps. Oh, and he caught it. He caught it. He went up over the wall, and he took back the homer from Juan Soto. One of the great running catches at the wall you will ever see.
1: Now, that is very true. Sports Radio 94 WIP. You got to check that catch out. Derek Hill, best grab I've seen all season, robbing Juan Soto of a two-run home run. Spectacular catch, helping Zach Wheeler and the Phillies beat the Mets 2-1. Trey Turner drove in Hill with the tie-breaking run in the seventh, spoiling Green's New York dugout debut and handing the Mets their seventh consecutive defeat. What about that other New York team again in Beantown?
24: The pitch swung and hit high and deep to left field. If it stays fair, it's long gone. And it is over everything and out of the ballpark. Home run number 17 for Wilson Contreras. And the Red Sox lead it 4-0. That was a moonshot.
1: And Wilson Contreras, a long ball that cleared Fenway Park entirely. Peyton Tolley took a perfect game into the sixth inning. Gave up only one hit over seven scoreless. Contreras, though, in the middle of some tense moments late in this game.
6: And now Contreras is having words with Will Warren. Almost came up and in. It might not be Veritek and A-Rod, but Contreras, as the bench is empty. Warren is screaming over at Contreras after that pitch came up and in. Now the most tired act in baseball is the bullpen's empty.
12: And here's the first thing. I mean, Contreras always can be a little hot-headed, and he has guys, but Will Warren, of all people, you can see what kind of control he's had today, which has not been great.
6: They're kind of talking to each other. The umpires are trying to keep the teams apart. It's a sea of green and black.
12: I see Aaron Judge in there, and he's got a broken rib, so please move him away from there.
1: Yeah, by the way, that was Susan Waldman in the WEI 93.7 FM booth there. Yeah, the bench is cleared. Not much come of it. As the pitch came up and in on Contreras on a walk, he had something to say for Will Warren as he went to first base. They jumped on the field, no fisticuffs, but Aaron Boone had this postgame.
7: Yeah, I mean, I think that's what he does a lot. So, I mean, you know, his arms hang over the plate, so I don't know where we're supposed to go. I think there's probably a method to what he's doing, trying to probably wants that. But obviously nothing's going on. You know, we needed to do a better job of getting the ball in on him tonight and didn't. So, yeah, the warnings and the barking seemed kind of ridiculous. I think we all see how ridiculous it was. Let's just leave it alone. I mean, seriously.
1: Oh, by the way, the Red Sox 6-1 winners. Tune in for baseball action today. Those two teams back at it as the Red Sox host the Yankees, presented by Progressive Insurance. 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
9: It's the way you go about it that I don't think this team was set up in the right way to compete.
10: If it was just meant to be a test and give the guys a run, all right.
11: The slip up at the end of the match just leaves that bad feeling in your mouth.
1: Yeah, the U.S., having already clinched a spot in the knockout stage, finished their group play with that 3-2 loss to Turkey on Thursday. Game-winning goal scored in extra time. The American team will match up with Bosnia-Herzegovina in the round of 32. That's Wednesday, 8 Eastern in Santa Clara. Here's Jeremy Schapp.
13: The last time the U.S. beat a European team, it was 5 years ago against Bosnia. I think they got a red card in the 40th minute. You could say that outcome result was somewhat anomalous. This is a different team anyway, not as strong a Bosnia team. But look at this tournament. Look at the outcomes we've seen. strange things happen. This is a team that knocked Italy out of World Cup qualifying. Is it a team when you look at, you know, the bracket and say to yourselves, okay, we should beat this team? Yeah, I think we're going to be, you know, I'm sure we are already heavily favored, right? But this is a tough, gritty team, which has a lot of guys who've been battle tested. They've come up with big results against soccer powers. So for this U.S. team, I would be surprised if it isn't to some degree a challenge.
1: Apple TV MLS commentator Tony Husband on Amber and Ian, confident on the next challenge.
14: Teams from the Balkan regions are usually technically very good and good, skillful players. But, you know, this is a game the U.S. will start as strong favorites to win. I think that they will go through. They came through a World Cup playoff, Bosnia-Herzegovina, actually, in which they had to go to Wales, and they won there. And then they beat an Italian side that has obviously so much history in the World Cup. And Italy, of course, are not at this competition. But they did profit from the fact that Italy played a lot of that game with 10 men. I wouldn't say they've lit up this World Cup in the performances I've seen from Bosnia-Herzegovina so far. And so with a full U.S. roster back on the field, and Bosnia-Herzegovina still leaning on the likes of 40-year-old Edin Dzeko, who is a great player in his prime, but, you know, time has passed him by a little bit at the elite level. It's not to say he's not dangerous, but, you know, you've got to put it in perspective. I think this should be a U.S. victory.
1: Now, here's the positive that came out of that Thursday loss. Christian Pulisic came into the game in the second half. His importance of the utmost. National Soccer Hall of Famer DeMarcus Beasley joining on Sportsmanlife.
20: Obviously, he played. Pochettino and the medical staff cleared him to play. He looked really good, really sharp. I mean, I think in the first 5-10 minutes, he had two chances created. So We need him on the field. If we're going to have any success in this World Cup, going on a deep run, we need him to be fit. We need him to be playing like he did in the last 30 minutes of that match last night. So I'm really excited to see him keep getting minutes under his feet and I think take the leadership role that he's used to.
1: Now, World Cup update brought to you by Gusto. 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How about this? Cape Verde completed an improbable run through the group stage with a third straight World Cup draw. They became the smallest country to earn a spot in the knockout round following their scoreless draw with Saudi Arabia. The small island off the western coast of Africa is making its World Cup debut. Their 3 points put them in second place behind Spain, who beat Uruguay on Friday and won the group. 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
15: We got something to share with you guys tonight. I don't know if I'm, am I supposed to come up right up here? Hey, how are you? Good, good, good. Thanks for having me tonight. Yes, sir. I'm ready. Should I go for it? Mr. McKenna, we would like to draft you to the Toronto Maple Leafs.
1: That's Justin Bieber, by the way, a noted Maple Leafs fan announcing that pick. The Leafs selecting Penn State forward Gavin McKenna with the number one overall pick. The 18-year-old Canadian has been a prolific scorer on both sides of the border. He is the face of what could be a fast rebuild for a team that has a new coach, a new GM, having finished last in the Atlantic last season, missing the playoffs for the first time since the arrival of their last first overall pick, Austin Matthews. This McKenna joining SportsCenter with Trevor Scales and Nicole Briscoe.
16: Pressure is a privilege, but being the number one overall pick and going to a franchise that's dying for
17: a starving.
16: That's a different type of pressure. So what allows you to embrace that so willingly?
18: Yeah, I think it's something I've just kind of learned over the years. There's always going to be pressure in the game, and you know, being a high-end prospect, there's always going to be pressure on me. So it's something I've just kind of had to learn over the years to deal with. And at the end of the day, I'm just playing hockey. I'm playing a game that I love and grew up playing. So, I'm just going to try to have fun with it.
17: Okay, so it's a well-placed photo for us, but Austin Matthews is basically standing over your right shoulder. He is somebody who knows the position you're in. He now gets to be your teammate. How is that somebody that you can rely on to sort of, you know, get that starving fan base exactly what they want and get them back to the promised land?
18: Yeah, well, I think obviously he's been through some similar situations, and he's been in that city for a long time. So for him to kind of be able to teach me, and, you know, he's obviously an amazing player. So to try and learn from him on and off the ice, it's what I'm looking forward to.
16: Okay, so what can Maple Leaf fans look forward to now that you joined this roster almost officially?
18: Just my style of play. I think I'm a player who makes all the players around me better, and I'll do whatever it takes to win a Stanley Cup. So that's all I want, is to win a Stanley Cup in Toronto. So that's what they can look forward to.
1: Yeah, if you count John Tavares, the Leafs have three number one overall picks on that roster, looking get back in the postseason. ESPN senior NHL writer Greg Wyshynski joined Game Night on what Toronto is getting.
19: They're getting a heck of a playmaker. I mean, that's you know, the comp that you sometimes hear with McKenna is Patrick Kane, in the sense that, you know, Kane was always really good at playing on the wing and distributing the puck and making great passes teammates. And that's kind of McKenna's game. Like, he's not going to be a 50 goal scorer in this league necessarily, although you never want to say never with a kid this talented, but it's his vision, his playmaking ability. He's going to be an immediate asset to their power play, and should, if he has the chance to, do a heck of a job distributing the puck to someone like Austin Matthews, who's obviously one of the best goal scorers on earth. So, you know, for this Leafs team, it also gives them a little bit of a shot in the arm. I mean, they were the surprise winner of the draft lottery. There was a lot of questions about what direction this franchise was going, and now at the very least, they've got, you know, a real bright star on the horizon in McKenna.
1: Yeah, think what could have been, right? This perhaps revitalizes Austin Matthews and Toronto. They could have lost that pick to the Boston Bruins had it not gone that high. It was top five protected, so they could have lost that pick, but instead, perhaps this turns the page to better days for the Leafs. Hey, this was SportsCenter, a new interview podcast from Rich Eisen featuring SportsCenter legends, available now on Disney Plus, the Rich Eisen Show YouTube channel, and all podcast platforms. This was SportsCenter is presented by Gusto. Coming up, more from the baseball bunch as the Miz throws some real heat while the White Sox bats boom. That's on deck. This is SportsCenter All Night on ESPN Radio.
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1: Yeah, we're back on SportsCenter All Night with more from the baseball bunch with plenty of offense from the Chi Sox.
2: Peters hits a fly ball to right. It's deep, and it is a grand slam. 17-1.
3: Oh, my. Gaglione got back, jumped up, put the glove in the wrong spot because it hit the top of the fence and got out. How about that?
1: Now, what has gotten into the Chicago White Sox? They're a good team now. Oh, by the way, ESPN 1000, Tristan Peters hit a grand slam, knocked in six. Miguel Vargas, who's had a terrific season, a three-run home run and run-scoring double in Chicago's 10-run third. They rout the Royals 22-1, tied season highs for runs, hits, home runs, margin of victory, and runs in an inning, which is impressive to say the least, because I didn't say it was their season high. It tied season highs, so they've done it before.
4: Mizorowski at the belt, kicks and deals, struck him out swinging, blew him away with a fastball at 103. Miz gets out of it.
1: 103's nothing, right? 620 WTMJ. Jacob Mizorowski threw a 105.5 mile per hour pitch, tying for the third fastest since tracking began in 2008, winning for the eighth time in nine decisions to lead the Brewers over the Cubs 6-2 for their fifth straight win. He fanned eight. The heater at better than 105, behind only that of Aroldis Chapman, who threw one at 105.8 and one at 105.7 back in 2010.
4: Sheets and Machado take their leads. The 0-2, Ty swings, hits it in the air, left field and deep. Edmund is back. He's going to watch this one. Going to go! Ty France, a three-run homer. He puts an 0-2 pitch over the left field wall. And for the second consecutive game, exit stage left for Ty France. And the Padres lead it 3-1.
1: That's 97-3. The fan, I say it over and over, the Padres maybe have troubles with others, but they don't sweat the Dodgers. They beat L.A. 7-1. That's their fourth straight win. Ty France, an early three-run jack. They've won 6 of 8 overall. The Braves getting right.
5: 1-0 and served into center field. That humpback ladders down for a base hit. Braves take the lead on the base hit by Ozzy Albies. He was on that changeup, but able to loop it out there to center. RBI number 43 for Ozzy. The Braves have a 2-1.
1: At 680, the fan Ozzy Albies drove in a pair. Mauricio Dubois had two hits, scored twice against his former team as Atlanta beat San Francisco 3-1 to halt a four-game skid. And in the process, they keep their four-game lead on the surging Phillies in the National League East.
6: Delivers, and it is swung on and well hit. Left field and deep. Back goes Reynolds. It is gone! Noelvi Marte with a pinch hit, two-run home run. And he has put the Reds back on top. 6-4 Reds.
1: Yeah, actually, that's getting it done off the pine. 700 WLW, Noelvi Marte, that tie-breaking two-run jack in the eighth after Cincinnati scored four runs off Paul Skenes in the second and beat the Pirates 6-4. Skenes, who picked up his 500th career strikeout, had his ERA jump from 286 to 310.
7: Three peaks back to Diaz and pitches. There it goes. Way up in the air to deep center field. Tommy Troy to the wall, and it's off the batter's eye. A three-run homer for Junior Caminero, and the Rays jump in front 3-1.
1: 620 WDAE, Junior Caminero, he's been on a heater. A three-run home run in the first, his fourth in two games, lifting the Rays past the Snakes 6-1 over Arizona. Caminero has 20 home runs this season, five in his last four games.
8: The 2-2. Swung on. Ground ball up the middle. On the backhand, Mazzana has it. He drops it, and the Mariners have the lead. Cal Raleigh scores from third. JP safe at first. It is 2-1 Mariners.
1: That's Seattle Sports 7:10 a.m. JP Crawford singled in that go-ahead run in the seventh inning as the M's beat the Guardians 3-1. Of note, Luis Castillo, he allowed just a run on four hits in six innings, has struggled of late for the better part of a year. That was his first victory since May 31st as the Guards, they fell to 3-7 since All-Star third baseman Jose Ramirez was placed on the injured list.
9: The 1-0, swinging a fly ball down the right field line. This one's deep. It's got a chance. And it's gone. A home run. James Outman. Three-run home run. Tigers have having some fun. They've got a 7-0 lead in the fourth.
1: As 97-1, the ticket, James Outman with two aboard. Tigers blank the Astros 8-0 of no Keider Montero and Emmanuel DeJesus combined on a 5-hitter. Both Venezuelans wore hats embroidered with VZ after this week's devastating earthquakes.
10: A swing and a high fly ball to left. If it's fair, it's gone. Hooking, it is a fair ball and out of here. Justin Foscue leaves the yard with a two-run homer. He continues to be a nightmare for lefties. His fifth homer of the year, and the Rangers lead 5-0.
1: He knocked in three, as heard on 105.3. The fan backing native Aldi, who struck out 9 over 7 shutout innings. Rangers beat the Blue Jays 5-4. Trevor Rogers pitched into the 7th. Blaze Alexander, a two-run single to lift Baltimore to a 3-1 win over Washington. How about last licks for the Twins?
11: One ball, one strike. Nobody out there on the corners. The pitch. Royce Lewis, Tapper back up the middle and through. And Royce Lewis wins it for the Minnesota Twins. Tyler Fedko's first big league run is run number 9 as the Twins, from the brink of disaster, pick up their first walk-off victory of the season with a 9-8 never-say-die victory.
1: As the Treasure Island Baseball Network, Royce Lewis slipped in that RBI single in the 10th inning. Twins beat the Rocks 9-8 after blowing a 7-run lead. Shea Langeliers capped a 7-run rally in the 5th. A's at their 6th straight win, 9-3 over the Angels. And how about Max Meyer? He gave up 2 hits in 7 innings. Miami over St. Louis 4-0. Can you say all-star team? Meyer is now 9-0. He will be in that midsummer classic. Coming up, we spotlight what's next for the U.S. at the World Cup. It is the knockout stage coming up for them. NBA, are the Celtics really considering trading Jaylen Brown? And which team made out best in round one of the NHL draft? That's next. 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
1: Hammer to left field. See you later. Mike Trout, how's that to start the season?
0: To the All-Star game.
1: Dog. Oh, my goodness. He crushed it. Giancarlo Stanton and the American League with one swing has tied it up.
2: 457-foot home run. How much fun was that?
3: Oh, that was amazing.
0: Plus, every game of Major League Baseball's postseason.
1: Judge back some more. Leaping and he caught it. Out of here. Mookie Betts.
0: A champion is crowned at the World Series.
1: And the Dodgers have won it! Repeat champions for the first time in baseball in 25 years. The Dodgers are World Series champs.
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1: We'll get our top stories. Gab McKenna, the top overall pick in the NHL draft to the Toronto Maple Leafs. The U.S. men getting ready for their next challenge at the World Cup. It is the knockout stage. Things get testy for the Red Sox and Yankees as the benches clear at Fenway Park. And the Mets part ways with manager Carlos Mendoza.
2: Here's the pitch. Swung on. Like a left. That's a base hit. Hill around third. They'll wave him to the plate. Soto with the throw. It's coming home. It's late. And Trey Turner with an RBI single, his second hit of the night, has put the Phillies back in front. It's 2-1.
1: Now, on a day that Mendoza is no longer in that New York dugout, they drop their seventh straight as a Trey Turner comes up with a game-winning knock in the seventh inning. As heard on Sports Radio 94 WIP, Phillies 2-1 over the Mets. They are a last-place team, New York, 34-48, despite the second-highest payroll in the game. President David Stearns should be next on that chopping block. Here's Jeff Passan.
3: I don't know that Carlos Mendoza did a very good job, right? But that's not ultimately what we're going to be looking at here. We're going to be looking at the construction of this team. And this is a subpar team that the New York Mets are putting on the field for, when you're including luxury tax, $400 million. And that's the most unacceptable part, I think, to Steve Cohen. Like, David Stearns was supposed to come in and be the Mets version of Andrew Friedman. And what he's done with the Dodgers after coming from the Rays and turning them into not just winners of three championships since he's been there, but the model organization in almost every regard, the Mets just haven't been able to replicate at this point. So all the pressure now shifts to David Stearns. You know, he'll be around for the trade deadline. Will he be around after the season, though? Will he be around going into next season? And if so, what do you do to take this team that has some pieces, but has a lot of missing parts, and make it into a consistent winner?
1: Now, Stearns is not a scout by nature, right? He's an analytics guy. Doesn't watch with his own eyes. He looks at numbers on charts. He's a snake oil salesman, if you will. That was passing on Amber and Ian.
4: Turkey wins 3-2.
5: A loss is a loss, and you never want to have a loss in a World Cup. But if you lose a game in a World Cup, then in group stage.
6: It's the way you go about it that I don't think this team was set up in the right way to compete.
7: The guys who had now the chance to step it up, well, I would say not every one of them stepped it up.
5: If it was just meant to be a test and give the guys a run, all right.
6: You'd like to see them close it out, yeah. Not give it up in the final 30 seconds.
8: Just leaves that bad feeling in your mouth.
1: Yeah, in some ways, they had already clinched a spot in the knockout stage. The U.S. finished their group play with that 3-2 loss to Turkey. Game-winning goal scored in extra time. The American team will now match up with Bosnia-Herzegovina in the round of 32. That's Wednesday, 8 Eastern, Santa Clara. PTI looking back and ahead.
9: Okay, Frank, how concerning is Team USA's loss to Turkey?
10: All right, we're in the media. We're supposed to be concerned anytime a team loses, especially if they're wearing red, white, and blue. I'm not concerned at all. When you think about the lineup that they put out there, they were resting a lot of the starters, right. And then the starters that had a yellow card didn't play because you don't want to pick up a second yellow, then you're suspended for the round of 32. So we're healthy. We'll have all of our key players back for the round of 32. And the most important thing that came out of that game, Christian Pulisic played, and he looked pretty dynamic.
9: Looked good.
10: He had a bounce to his
9: Except
10: step. He looked
9: being
10: dangerous.
9: Nutmegged late in that game on the last play.
10: Well,
9: he did. I was surprised at how bouncy he was given. And he looked like he didn't feel like he was risking anything.
10: Yeah.
9: Which is important. But Frank, here's the one thing, and you get this, you watch a lot more than I do. The notion of momentum can be overstated.
10: Yeah.
9: But the thing that got me was that Turkey A seemed to play with a spirit on the road that I was thinking that the United States team would just sort of equal and push back and shove down ultimately, couldn't or didn't do that. Does that suggest anything to you?
10: You know, the great Thierry Henry, who's doing a great job on Fox, the great French player, he talked a lot about the French team. And in their last group game, a lot of times they would rest guys. And then he said, and then we went on to win the World Cup. And then we went on to win the Euro. I'm not comparing the U.S. to France. The point is, I understand what you're saying about momentum, but also playing some of the guys that don't play that much. And one of them is Sebastian Berhalter, the son of the former coach, who is going to play in the next round. He may come off the bench, but he's dangerous at serving the ball. He's terrific on free kicks. He had a goal last night. He also had an assist on the corner kick. So I think Pochettino got to see some players in unique situations. Yes, they lost the game. The nutmeg was not good by Pulisic, but guess what? We're worried about him at the other end of the field. He's an attacking player. I understand what you're saying about momentum, but I'm not that concerned because I think we're in really good position, especially with the draw that we got, Bosnia-Herzegovina in the round of 32.
9: Last question, real quick. Are you concerned with the fact that United States teams have lost the last 12 or winless?
10: Yeah, winless
9: in the last 12 against Europe.
10: It's a concern, and Bosnia is tough.
9: Physically tough, right?
10: Big, strong. Those guys look like they eat nails for breakfast, I'll tell you that. That's it. We're done. Back to you.
1: And now the United States are favored in this next matchup, but not with regards to the draw for the remaining teams. This is Tony Husband, Apple TV soccer commentator, joining Amber and Ian on what it would he's trying to correlate what it would mean for the United States to win the World Cup.
11: I think it would be, because at the end of the day, the World Cup is the biggest single sporting event on the planet. If you think back, and my gosh, the Miracle on Ice, even I, as someone who's kind of transplanted my life to the US, understand the cultural significance and importance of that event. And there may well be a kind of geopolitical side to all of that as well, which for many you could never replace it. But 12 teams, I think, played in that hockey tournament in 1980. There are 48 teams from around the world playing in the world's game, you know, of football, if you talk about the most popular sport across the planet. So for the US to win it, and such a small group of teams have won it in the 100 years almost that the event has taken place, for me, it would be bigger than the Miracle on Ice.
1: All right. With all due respect, Tony, there will never be, regardless of any sport, a bigger upset than the Miracle on Ice. There will never be. Never, ever, ever. Okay? Let's keep it on the pitch. France forward Ousmane Dembele. He scored a first half hat trick, including one off a feed from Mbappe. Helped his team win a 4-1 victory over Norway. It was the first half hat trick at the World Cup since 1994. Oh, by the way, both teams had already secured spots in the knockout round. The World Cup report brought to you by Gusto. 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From the NBA, Sean's reporting Isaiah Hartenstein intends to sign a new 3-year, $75 million contract to return to the Oklahoma City Thunder. It brings his total earnings with the franchise at 5 years, $134 million. He averaged 10 points, 10 boards, 4 assists. First two seasons in OKC. Let's keep it on the hard court.
12: My understanding is the Celtics were not willing to part with enough young players and assets to get a deal done. For the second time in 4 years, the Celtics have offered Jaylen Brown in a trade. If you're Boston, there is going to be fallout from this.
13: That's
12: going
13: to be a hard bridge to repair now.
1: Are the Celtics really considering trading Jaylen Brown? Are they, Danny Green?
14: I'm confused. I don't know why you would trade a guy like this unless he asks for it and you feel like you can't patch things up. So when you put him out there for the Giannis Antetokounmpo and he felt disrespected and said, all right, well, you guys can make it happen. Now you got to move me because I'm unhappy. I don't remember or hear him say anything publicly saying that he wants out. So I don't know why they're still shopping him. There's nobody else on the market that is of that stature of Giannis or even a top 20 player. And if you can't get a top 20 or top, you know, 10, top 30 player, or a couple of those pieces to replace Jaylen Brown, this is a mistake because this duo has proven to be successful. They won with him. He held them down while Jason Tatum was out. So I don't get it. I'm just confused by the whole scenario. And unless he said he wanted out, I think you try to figure out a way to try to patch things up if it's not too late.
1: Absolutely. The Celtics are not a better team with Jaylen Brown off their squad. More from Chris Canty and Freddie Coleman.
15: My Freddie sense keeps telling me this ain't happening. Meaning a Jaylen Brown trade, a Jaylen Brown deal. Boston doesn't want to trade him, but they're forced into that corner. Well, they don't want to give that kind of power to a player to give him what he wants when they still believe in that player. And here's why. They know that Jaylen Brown is not going to fudge things up on them. He may be unhappy. He may not like the fact that he's not a 1A or a co-1A, but when it's time for him to go out and play basketball, guess what he's going to do? He's going to go play basketball.
16: Let's say, for instance, let's take a team that's off the board that absolutely has pieces that the Boston Celtics could use and has picks to offer up the Celtics. How about the New Orleans Pelicans? Is Jaylen Brown going to be fired up about going to play for the Pelicans? Probably not, even if they're willing to give him an extension. But the Pelicans make a lot of sense for the Boston Celtics in terms of assets and players Boston could use to close the gap with the New York Knicks and get back to the NBA Finals.
1: If they're hell-bent on dealing in more options, courtesy of Bobby Marks and David Dennis Jr., Portland and Houston.
17: Jaylen Brown for the Rockets, to me, makes a ton of sense. Shingun's stock is falling a little bit.
15: Mm-hmm.
17: And I wonder if Boston would be like, we need Amen in this deal. And if you're the Rockets, and a lot of the people in the league, there's a lot, people are really, really high on Amen Thompson. I'm really, really high on him. But you gotta wonder, you know, if the Rockets say, Shingun, Amen, throw Steven Adams, maybe a pick or something, bring Jaylen Brown in, it shortens your window substantially. You're a win now team.
18: Portland's a wild card just because of whenever you have new ownership, that certainly puts it in play as far as someone going out and making a big splash, what the Trailblazers do. They've got five tradable firsts. Remember, they control Milwaukee's first from 2028 to 2030 from the Damian Lillard trade here. Young player. So if you are a team like Boston, you're looking for a paint presence. How about Donovan Klingon, Scoot Henderson, Shaden Sharp, established starters. Certainly if I'm Portland, I don't want to part ways with Denny Avdia, but Jeremy Grant, Drew Holiday back. Damian Lillard's got a no trade clause. But for the Trailblazers, this is what you have to offer. And they've certainly poked around when it came to Giannis. I would certainly expect them to poke around when some of these big names, starting with Jaylen Brown.
1: Yeah, I say, yeah, it makes Portland better. But I don't think it makes Boston better. You know, the Celtics have to be willing to deal to make them better, right? Maybe I'm wrong on that. Meantime, what's next for LeBron James, the pending free agent, two-time NBA champ Norris Cole?
19: If he has a chance to win, of course he has a chance to win, but he also wants to live and be a certain way. So, because to me, if it was strictly about winning the championship, just go to San Antonio. Go down to San Antonio. Hey, listen. We would have never had that. If they had LeBron James in those situations, that De'Aaron Fox situations, that would have never happened. They'd have won 4-1. Every time they was up, they would have never lost those games if you got LeBron on the team. So if it's strictly about championship, you can go to OKC, you go to San Antonio, you know, obviously you got Cleveland. It's a lot of teams.
1: There's also the balance, though, of money, and San Antonio can't give him the coin that he probably requires, so I don't think the Spurs are an option. You're listening to Sports Center All Night on ESPN Radio and the ESPN app. I'm Jim Basquiat. In the NHL draft, the first round came on Friday night. The Maple Leafs selecting Penn State forward Gavin McKenna with the top overall pick, 18-year-old Canadian, a prolific scorer on both sides of the border. He had this with last year's number one overall pick, Matthew Schaefer.
20: Mr. McKenna, as Justin was saying, how are you feeling right now?
21: Unbelievable. Obviously, worked my whole life towards this, so for it to finally be here, it's been a special moment.
20: Yeah, I mean, honestly, this is a little bit different profession for me right now. We're usually playing together. We're usually ripping it up together and stuff. But, you know, who are some people that you'd like to thank, you know, just from, you know, you growing up to, you know, maybe your friends in UConn, your family? Who are some people that really helped you get to this point?
21: Yeah, well, thank you for doing such an unbelievable job. And obviously, yeah.

0: tracking data how much he skates. He had over 4 miles than the next player, meaning that the effort is there, but maybe the details he needs to work on. Now, when you think of scoring chances, the Leafs drop year over year 3. Gavin McKenna in the NCAA, 2.5 assisted scoring chances per game, so he would slot in very nicely with someone like Austin Matthews, a great finisher.
1: With the second overall selection in the 2026 NHL draft, the San Jose Sharks are proud to select from the Frölunda Swedish League, Ivar Stenberg.
2: Yeah, Ivar Stenberg, second overall San Jose's brother Otto, already an NHLer. They joined our Leah Hextall.
3: Congratulations, second overall to the San Jose Sharks. Ivar, you told me at the NHL Combine that when you heard your name, you might black out. I'm curious what went through your mind when you finally did hear it called.
4: Yeah, super happy. A little bit blackout, like I don't remember too much, just hugging my mom. So that was super special.
3: You did the right thing, and here you are going to San Jose to play along the likes of a super young core like Macklin Celebrini. How exciting is that?
4: Super excited.
2: Yeah, I'd say. Hey, here's what they did, the Sharks. They got Stenberg at second overall, defenseman Keaton Vierhoff at 9th, traded up to 21 to get fellow blue liner Ryan Lynn. Greg Wyshynski joined game night.
5: They crushed it. San Jose is coming out of a rebuild, but they still used all 3 of their picks tonight. They didn't trade them away. And what they end up getting is Ivar Stenberg, a left wing who's going to be a real impact player for them. You know, he's not the biggest guy, but he's a really good two-way player and a very good offensive player. And then the draft board fell in a way that's kind of amazing for the Sharks, where they draft this kid, Keaton Vierhoff, who is a defenseman for North Dakota, and it might be the most exciting offensive defenseman in the draft. So, you know, these guys are going to be a couple of years away from actualizing as real NHL stars, but it just goes to show you what San Jose did here is they said, look, we're on the cusp of making the playoffs. We've got Mount Celebrini. You know, we were in the hunt until the last week of the season this year, but we now have the opportunity to maybe be like back up prospects and be good for a very long time. And I think what GM Mike Greer did with this draft is really good and very responsible, I think, to the long-term success of this team.
2: A wheeling and dealing from the NHL. The Rangers traded for Vegas winger Pavel Dorofeev. They give up 3 picks to get him, signed him to a 7-year deal at $11 million per. The Bruins gave up a pair of first-rounders for Utah's J.J. Paterka, and the same for the Blues, who acquired Mason McTavish from the Ducks. Coming up, we'll again dig into MLB's future. Is it bright? And we'll have a stellar top play and the night in the W. That's next. This is SportsCenter All Night on ESPN Radio.
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0: runs the ball in such a way that you can imagine what it sounds like. 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He's like Lightning McQueen in Tow Mater's body. 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
3: Swung on, blasted. High and deep, right center field on its way. Hill is at the wall. He jumps. Oh, and he caught it. He caught it. He went up over the wall, and he took back the homer from Juan Soto. One of the great running catches at the wall you will ever see.
1: You do have to check that catch out. It's the best catch I've seen in the bigs this year. Sports Radio 94 WIP on the call. Derek Hill robbing Juan Soto of a two-run home run in the first. That saved the game. They won 2-1. In the meantime, Jesse Rogers, ESPN MLB reporter, joined game night. Where are we regarding a new labor deal? How far apart is Major League Baseball from the Players Association in discussions?
4: They're literally talking different languages. So it's not like you can even say they're far apart. They're on different continents at this point. One side wants a salary cap and is willing to negotiate anything within that system. The other side doesn't want a salary cap and will negotiate anything without one. And until they come to an agreement on one or the other, they're going to be stuck in a stalemate. That's why everyone's predicting a lockout and potentially missing games next season. So that's what's at stake here. They can meet all they want and discuss the minutiae of it all, but until they decide on a cap system or not a cap system, we're going to be in this stalemate.
1: Matt Fontana on the difficulties of baseball implementing a cap.
5: I think trying to get a salary cap put in baseball is going to be the hardest thing that's ever been done in sports. I think it is going to be the hardest thing that a league has ever had to do in professional sports. You've had missed time in hockey. You've had lockouts in baseball before. You've had replacement players in the NFL. We've seen it all, but I just think that this is going down a whole different path to a whole different level that none of us have ever seen before. And the worst part is, I could see them go through all of this. I could see a work stoppage. I could still see them at the end not anywhere close, because that's how entrenched the players are going to be holding off on this.
1: The baseball players union is the strongest in all of professional sports, so it will be rough discussions. After a 53-point night on Thursday, another huge individual performance on Friday from the W.
6: Sheldon Taylor gives it up. Contoso!
1: On Ion, Camila Cardoso set a WNBA record, shooting 13 for 13 from the field, scoring career high 30. Sky blast the fire, 124-84. She made the most field goals without a miss in league history, also grabbed 8 boards.
7: And rips it away from Canada. Can she go coast to coast? Yes!
1: And Gabby Williams scored 13 straight Golden State points in the fourth quarter. Valkyries rally 78-75 over the Dream. They get a W just a year ago. This was an expansion team. Sun beat the Mystics 68-57, winning back-to-back games for the first time all year. They're 4 up and 15 down. Meantime, Friday brought the end of a legendary ESPN career for Linda Cohen, retiring from the network after 34 years and over 5,600 SportsCenters anchored. Think about that. More than anyone else, Cohen on a stellar 3+ decade run for the worldwide leader.
8: There's so much conversation about what it takes to reach the pinnacle of your career and to reach the top. But what I'm interested in is what's the secret to staying at the top of your game as you've done for so long?
9: It's probably the key, and this is what I tell a lot of people, is the fact that even though I was on SportsCenter for 34 years, I make believe somebody is watching me for the very first time, and I have to prove to them that I belong and that I earned a seat in this chair.
1: I'd say she's done just that. A pioneer for women in the industry, really a legend, having carved out a career anyone, man or woman, would be envious of. She also knows her hockey, something our Steve Risser knows nothing about. One of the few who do. So apropos that her ESPN run comes to an end while the night of the NHL draft opening round with Gavin McKenna going first overall to the Leafs comes. She's also, oh, by the way, an Oswego grad, just like myself. Coming up, what's the next challenge for the U.S. men at the World Cup? The Mets make a change in the dugout amid a horrendous season. That's next. This is SportsCenter All Night.
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27: And high and deep to left field. If it stays fair, it's long gone. And it is over everything and out of the ballpark. 17 for Wilson Contreras.
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0: The NHL draft at Toronto getting their next franchise cornerstone while things get testy at Fenway for a pair of longtime rivals. Welcome to Sports Center All Night on ESPN Radio and the ESPN app. We are brought to you by Progressive Insurance. We got plenty ahead in the show, including what's next for the U.S. men at the World Cup. But lead it off with change in Queens. Carlos Mendoza fired as manager of the New York Mets, replaced by interim Andy Green. The Mets came into play Friday, riding a six-game slide at 34-47, 9.5 games back of the last wild card in the National League, despite the second-highest payroll in the game. Owner Steve Cohen had high expectations for a team without a World Series title since 1986. While Mendoza certainly had his flaws, the man that's primarily responsible for this New York mess, President of Baseball Operations, David Stearns.
1: In these roles, you're a partner with the manager. Carlson and I spoke almost every day for the last 2.5 years. So these are very difficult decisions. I have a ton of respect for him. At the same time, this is my job, and I have responsibility in the best of my ability and the best of my judgment to lead the organization. That includes making difficult decisions. It includes making change when change is needed. And in my estimation, our estimation, change is needed right now.
0: Yeah, Stearns has made one bad move after another. I can go on for the entire hour about his blunders, but this was the reaction of the team parting ways with Mendoza from Tim Kirkson and Jeff Passan.
2: Ultimately, it comes down to two things, roster construction and the players just not doing what they should. And at the end of the day, that's what got Carlos Mendoza fired. He was given a substandard roster and he wasn't able to motivate it and get the best out of it. And the Mets hung on to him because they believe in Carlos Mendoza. They think that he is a good major league manager. They know that he has a good connection with the players, but that connection just could not foster productivity from this team that, yes, did have injuries. But at the end of the day, Brian, this is the second largest payroll in Major League Baseball right now. And the fact that the Mets are where they are, not just in all of those numbers, but in the standings as well, illustrates just how poorly the season's gone.
3: I am not surprised by this. The team is 13 games under 500. And when you go back to June 13th of 2025, they are 72-102, meaning they are 30 games under 500 in that time with a payroll of $375 million. And then when you saw what happened in the Cubs series getting swept, outscored 33-17, six errors in one game, including an error by all four infielders, that was enough for Steve Cohen to say, all right, we have to go in another direction. Let's be clear, this is not Carlos Mendoza's fault here, but when the team is this bad, something has to happen.
0: And more from Jeff Passan later in the show on how it's Stearns that may now be in the crosshairs. On the field, they opened a series with the Phillies.
4: Swung on, blasted. High and deep, right center field on its way. Hill is at the wall. He jumps! Oh, and he caught it! He caught it! He went up over the wall, and he took back the homer from Juan Soto. One of the great running catches at the wall you will ever see.
0: Now, that is very true. Sports Radio 94 WIP. You got to check that catch out. Derek Hill, best grab I've seen all season, robbing Juan Soto of a two-run home run. Spectacular catch, helping Zach Wheeler and the Phillies beat the Mets 2-1. Trey Turner drove in Hill with the tie-breaking run in the seventh, spoiling Green's New York dugout debut and handing the Mets their seventh consecutive defeat. What about that other New York team again in Beantown?
5: The pitch swung and hit high and deep to left field. If it stays fair, it's long gone. And it is over everything and out of the ballpark. Home run number 17 for Wilson Contreras. And the Red Sox lead it 4-0. That was a moonshot.
0: And Wilson Contreras, a long ball that cleared Fenway Park entirely. Peyton Tolley took a perfect game into the sixth inning, gave up only one hit over seven, scoreless. Contreras, though, in the middle of some tense moments late in this game.
7: And now Contreras is having words with Will Warren. Almost came up and in.
5: I guess that pitch was too close.
7: It might not be Zeratech and A-Rod, but Contreras, as the bench is empty. Warren is screaming over at Contreras after that pitch came up and in. Now the most tired act in baseball is the bullpen's empty.
8: And here's the first thing. I mean, Contreras always can be a little hot-headed. I mean, has been for years. But Will Warren, of all people, can see what kind of control he's had today, which has not been great.
9: They're kind of talking to each other. The umpires are trying to keep the teams apart. It's a sea of green and black.
8: I see Aaron Judge in there, and he's got a broken rib, so please move him away from there.
4: By the way, that was Susan Waldman in the WEI 93.7 FM booth there. Yeah, the bench is cleared. Not much come of it. As the pitch came up and in on Contreras on a walk, he had something to say for Will Warren as he went to first base. They jumped on the field, no fisticuffs, but Aaron Boone had this postgame.
10: Yeah, I mean, I think that's what he does a lot. So, I mean, you know, his arms hang over the plate, so I don't know where we're supposed to go. I think there's probably a method to what he's doing, trying to, probably wants that. But obviously, nothing's going on. You know, we needed to do a better job of getting the ball in on him tonight and didn't. So, yeah, the warnings and the barking seemed kind of ridiculous. I think we all see how ridiculous it was. Let's just leave it alone. I mean, seriously.
4: Oh, by the way, the Red Sox 6-1 winners. Tune in for baseball action today. Those two teams back at it as the Red Sox host the Yankees, presented by Progressive Insurance. 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
13: It's the way you go about it that I don't think this team was set up in the right way to compete.
14: If it was just meant to be a test and give the guys a run, all right.
15: The slip up at the end of the match just leaves that bad feeling in your mouth.
4: Yeah, the U.S., having already clinched a spot in the knockout stage, finished their group play with that 3-2 loss to Turkey on Thursday. Game-winning goal scored in extra time. The American team will match up with Bosnia-Herzegovina in the round of 32. That's Wednesday, 8 Eastern in Santa Clara. Here's Jeremy Schapp.
16: The last time the U.S. beat a European team, it was 5 years ago against Bosnia. I think they got a red card in the 40th minute. You could say that that outcome result was somewhat anomalous. This is a different team anyway, not as strong a Bosnia team. But look at this tournament. Look at the outcomes we've seen. strange things happen. This is a team that knocked Italy out of World Cup qualifying. Is it a team when you look at, you know, the bracket and say to yourselves, okay, we should beat this team? Yeah. I think we're going to be, you know, I'm sure we are already heavily favored, right? But this is a tough, gritty team, which has a lot of guys who've been battle tested. They come up with big results against soccer powers. So for this U.S. team, I would be surprised if it isn't to some degree a challenge.
4: Apple TV MLS commentator Tony Husband on Amber and Ian. Confident on the next challenge.
17: Teams from the Balkan regions are usually technically very good and good skillful players. But, you know, this is a game the U.S. will start as strong favorites to win. I think that they will go through. They came through a World Cup playoff, Bosnia-Herzegovina, actually, in which they had to go to Wales and they won there. And then they beat an Italian side that has obviously so much history in the World Cup. And Italy, of course, are not at this competition. But they did profit from the fact that Italy played a lot of that game with 10 men. I wouldn't say they've lit up this World Cup in the performances I've seen from Bosnia-Herzegovina so far. And so with a full U.S. roster back on the field, and Bosnia-Herzegovina still leaning on the likes of 40-year-old Edin Dzeko, who is a great player in his prime, but, you know, time has passed him by a little bit at the elite level. It's not to say he's not dangerous, but, you know, you've got to put it in perspective. I think this should be a U.S. victory.
4: Now, here's the positive that came out of that Thursday loss. Christian Pulisic came into the game in the second half. His importance of the utmost. National Soccer Hall of Famer DeMarcus Beasley joining Unsportsmanlike.
21: Obviously, he played. Pochettino and the medical staff cleared him to play. He looked really good, really sharp. I mean, I think in the first 5-10 minutes, he had two chances created. So We need him on the field. If we're going to have any success in this World Cup, going on a deep run, we need him to be fit. We need him to be playing like he did in the last 30 minutes of the match last night. So I'm really excited to see him keep getting minutes under his feet and I think take the leadership role that he's used to.
4: Now, World Cup update brought to you by Gusto. 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How about this? Cape Verde completed an improbable run through the group stage with a third straight World Cup draw. They became
18: became the smallest country to earn a spot in the knockout round following their scoreless draw with Saudi Arabia. The small island off the western coast of Africa is making its World Cup debut. Their 3 points put them in second place behind Spain, who beat Uruguay on Friday and won the group. 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
19: We got something to share with you guys tonight. I don't know if I'm, am I supposed to come up right up here? Hey, how are you? Good, good, good. Thanks for having me tonight. Yes, sir. I'm ready. Should I go for it? Mr. McKenna, we would like to draft you to the Toronto Maple Leafs.
18: Now, that's Justin Bieber, by the way, a noted Maple Leafs fan announcing that pick. The Leafs selecting Penn State forward Gavin McKenna with the number one overall pick. The 18-year-old Canadian has been a prolific scorer on both sides of the border. He is the face of what could be a fast rebuild for a team that has a new coach, a new GM, having finished last in the Atlantic last season, missing the playoffs for the first time since the arrival of their last first overall pick, Austin Matthews. This McKenna joining SportsCenter with Trevor Scales and Nicole Briscoe.
20: Pressure is a privilege, but being the number one overall pick and going to a franchise that's dying for
22: change. Starving.
20: That's a different type of pressure. So what allows you to embrace that so willingly?
23: Yeah, I think it's something I've just kind of learned over the years. There's always going to be pressure in the game. And, you know, being a high-end prospect, there's always going to be pressure on me. So it's something I've just kind of had to learn over the years to deal with. And at the end of the day, I'm just playing hockey. I'm playing a game that I love and grew up playing. So, I'm just going to try to have fun with it.
22: Okay, so it's a well-placed photo for us, but Austin Matthews is basically standing over your right shoulder. He is somebody who knows the position you're in. He now gets to be your teammate. How is that somebody that you can rely on to sort of, you know, get that starving fan base exactly what they want and get them back to the promised land?
23: Yeah, well, I think obviously he's been through some similar situations and he's been in that city for a long time. So for him to kind of be able to teach me and, you know, he's obviously an amazing player. So to try and learn from him on and off the ice, it's what I'm looking forward to.
20: Okay, so what can Maple Leaf fans look forward to now that you joined this roster almost officially?
23: Just my style of play. I think I'm a player who makes all the players around me better, and I'll do whatever it takes to win a Stanley Cup. So that's all I want, is to win a Stanley Cup in Toronto. So that's what they can look forward to.
18: Yeah, if you count John Tavares, the Leafs have three number one overall picks on that roster, looking get back in the postseason. ESPN senior NHL writer Greg Wyshynski joined Game Night on what Toronto is getting.
24: They're getting a heck of a playmaker. I mean, that's you know, the comp that you sometimes hear with McKenna is Patrick Kane, in the sense that, you know, Kane was always really good at playing on the wing and distributing the puck and making great passes he makes. And that's kind of McKenna's game. Like, he's not going to be a 50 goal scorer in this league necessarily, although you never want to say never with a kid this talented, but it's his vision, his playmaking ability. He's going to be an immediate asset to their power play and should, if he has the chance to, do a heck of a job distributing the puck to someone like Austin Matthews, who's obviously one of the best goal scorers on earth. So, you know, for this Leafs team, it also gives them a little bit of a shot in the arm. I mean, they were the surprise winner of the draft lottery. There was a lot of questions about what direction this franchise was going. And now at the very least, they've got, you know, a real bright star on the horizon in McKenna.
18: Man, think what could have been, right? This perhaps revitalizes Austin Matthews and Toronto. They could have lost that pick to the Boston Bruins had it not gone that high. It was top five protected, so they could have lost that pick. But instead, perhaps this turns the page to better days for the Leafs. Hey, this was SportsCenter, a new interview podcast from Rich Eisen featuring SportsCenter legends, available now on Disney Plus, the Rich Eisen Show YouTube channel, and all podcast platforms. This was SportsCenter is presented by Gusto. Coming up, more from the baseball bunch as the Miz throws some real heat while the White Sox bats boom. That's on deck. 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
32: Peters hits a fly ball to right. It's deep, and it is a grand slam. 17-1.
33: Oh, my. Caglione got back, jumped up, put the glove in the wrong spot because it hit the top of the fence and got out. About that.
18: Now, what has gotten into the Chicago White Sox? They're a good team now. Oh, by the way, ESPN 1000, Tristan Peters hit a grand slam, knocked in six. Miguel Vargas, who's had a terrific season, a three-run home run and run-scoring double in Chicago's 10-run third. They rout the Royals 22-1, tied season highs for runs, hits, home runs, margin of victory, and runs in an inning, which is impressive to say the least, because I didn't say it was their season high. It tied season highs, so they've done it before.
4: Mizorowski at the belt. Kicks and deals. Struck him out swinging. Blew him away with a fastball at 103. Miz gets out of it.
18: 103 is nothing, right? 620 WTMJ. Jacob Mizorowski threw a 105.5 mile per hour pitch, tying for the third fastest since tracking began in 2008, winning for the 8th time in 9 decisions to lead the Brewers over the Cubs 6-2 for their 5th straight win. He fed 8. The heater at better than 105 behind only that of Aroldis Chapman, who threw one at 105.8 and one at 105.7 back in 2010.
4: Sheets and Machado take their leads. The 0-2. Ty swings, hits it in the air, left field and deep. Edmund is back. He's going to watch this one. Going to go! Ty France, a 3-run homer. He puts an 0-2 pitch over the left field wall. And for the second consecutive game, exit stage left for Ty France, and the Padres lead it 3-1.
18: That's 97-3, the fan. I say it over and over. The Padres maybe have troubles with others, but they don't sweat the Dodgers. They beat L.A. 7-1. That's their 4th straight win. Ty France, an early 3-run jack. They've won 6 of 8 overall. The Braves getting right.
5: 1-0 and served into center field. That humpback ladder's down for a base hit. Braves take the lead on the base hit by Ozzie Albies. He was on that changeup and able to loop it out there to center. RBI number 43 for Ozzie. The Braves have a 2-1 lead.
18: At 680, the fan Ozzie Albies drove in a pair. Mauricio Dubois had 2 hits, scored twice against his former team as Atlanta beat San Francisco 3-1 to halt a 4-game skid. And in the process, they keep their 4-game lead on the surging Phillies in the National League East.
4: Delivers, and it is swung on and well hit. Left field and deep. Back goes Reynolds. It is gone! Noel V. Marte with a pinch hit 2-run home run. And he has put the Reds back on top. 6-4 Reds.
18: I said that's getting it done off the pine. 700 WLW, Noel V. Marte, that tie-breaking 2-run jack in the 8th after Cincinnati scored 4 runs off Paul Skenes in the 2nd and beat the Pirates 6-4. Skenes, who picked up his 500th career strikeout, had his ERA jump from 286 to 310.
7: 3 peaks back to Diaz and pitches. Here it goes. Way up in the air to deep center field. Tommy Troy to the wall, and it's off the batter's eye. A 3-run homer for junior Kevin Arrow, and the Rays jump in front 3-1.
18: At 620 WDAE, junior Kevin Arrow, he's been on a heater. A 3-run home run in the 1st, his 4th in 2 games, lifting the Rays past the Snakes 6-1 over Arizona. Kevin Arrow has 20 home runs this season, 5 in his last 4 games.
4: The 2-2. Swung on. Ground ball up the middle. On the backhand, Bazzana has it. He drops it, and the Mariners have the lead. Cal Raleigh scores from 3rd. JP safe at 1st. It is 2-1 Mariners.
18: That's Seattle Sports 7:10 a.m. JP Crawford singled in that go-ahead run in the 7th inning as the M's beat the Guardians 3-1. Of note, Luis Castillo, he allowed just a run on 4 hits in 6 innings, has struggled of late for the better part of a year. That was his 1st victory since May 31st as the Guards, they fell to 3-7 since All-Star third baseman Jose Ramirez was placed on the injured list.
4: The 1-0, swinging a fly ball down the right field line. This one's deep. It's got a chance. It is gone. A home run. James Outman. 3-run home run. Tigers having some fun. They've got a 7-0 lead in the 4th.
18: As 97-1, the ticket, James Outman with 2 aboard. Tigers blank the Astros 8-0. Of no, Keiter Montero and Emmanuel DeJesus combined on a 5-hitter. Both Venezuelans wore hats embroidered with VZ after this week's devastating earthquakes.
4: A swing and a high fly ball to left. If it's fair, it's gone. Hooking, it is a fair ball and out of here. Justin Foscue leaves the yard with a 2-run homer. He continues to be a nightmare for lefties. His 5th homer of the year, and the Rangers lead 5-0.
18: He knocked in 3 as heard on 105.3. The fan backing Nate Evaldi, who struck out 9 over 7 shutout innings. Rangers beat the Blue Jays 5-4. Trevor Rogers pitched into the 7th. Blaze Alexander, a 2-run single to lift Baltimore to a 3-1 win over Washington. How about last licks for the Twins?
8: 1-1, nobody out there on the corners. The pitch. Royce Lewis, Tapper back up the middle and through, and Royce Lewis wins it for the Minnesota Twins. Tyler Fedco's first big league run is run number 9 as the Twins, from the brink of disaster, pick up their first walk-off victory of the season with a 9-8 never-say-die victory.
18: As the Treasure Island Baseball Network, Royce Lewis slipped in that RBI single in the 10th inning. Twins beat the Rocks 9-8 after blowing a 7-run lead. Shea Langeliers kept a 7-run rally in the 5th. A's had their 6th straight win, 9-3 over the Angels. And how about Max Meyer? He gave up 2 hits in 7 innings. Miami over St. Louis 4-0. Can you say all-star team? Meyer is now 9-0. He will be in that mid-summer classic. Coming up, we spotlight what's next for the U.S. at the World Cup. It is the knockout stage coming up for them. NBA, are the Celtics really considering trading Jaylen Brown? And which team made out best in round one of the NHL draft? That's next. This is SportsCenter All Night on ESPN Radio.
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1: Again, our top stories. Gab McKenna, the top overall pick in the NHL draft to the Toronto Maple Leafs. The U.S. men getting ready for their next challenge at the World Cup. It is the knockout stage. Things get testy for the Red Sox and Yankees as the benches clear at Fenway Park. And the Mets part ways with manager Carlos Mendoza.
2: Here's the pitch. Swung on. Like a left. That's a base hit. Hill around third. They'll wave him to the plate. Soto with the throw. It's coming home. It's late. And Trey Turner with an RBI single, his second hit of the night, has put the Phillies back in front. It's 2-1.
1: Yeah, on a day that Mendoza is no longer in that New York dugout, they drop their seventh straight as a Trey Turner comes up with a game-winning knock in the seventh inning. It's heard on Sports Radio 94 WIP. Phillies 2-1 over the Mets. They are a last-place team, New York. 34-48, despite the second-highest payroll in the game. President David Stearns should be next on that chopping block. Here's Jeff Passan.
3: I don't know that Carlos Mendoza did a very good job, right? But that's not ultimately what we're going to be looking at here. We're going to be looking at the construction of this team. And this is a subpar team that the New York Mets are putting on the field for, when you're including luxury tax, $400 million. And that's the most unacceptable part, I think, to Steve Cohen. Like, David Stearns was supposed to come in and be the Mets version of Andrew Friedman. And what he's done with the Dodgers after coming from the Rays and turning them into not just winners of three championships since he's been there, but the model organization in almost every regard, the Mets just haven't been able to replicate at this point. So all the pressure now shifts to David Stearns. You know, he'll be around for the trade deadline. Will he be around after the season, though? Will he be around going into next season? And if so, what do you do to take this team that has some pieces, but has a lot of missing parts, and make it into a consistent winner?
1: Now, Stearns not a scout by nature, right? He's an analytics guy. Doesn't watch with his own eyes. He looks at numbers on charts. He's a snake oil salesman, if you will. That was passing on Amber and Ian.
4: Turkey wins 3-2.
5: A loss is a loss, and you never want to have a loss in a World Cup. But if you lose a game in a World Cup, then in group stage.
6: It's the way you go about it that I don't think this team was set up in the right way to compete.
7: The guys who had now the chance to step it up, well, I would say not every one of them stepped it up.
5: If it was just meant to be a test and give the guys a run, all right.
6: You'd like to see them close it out, yeah. Not give it up in the final 30 seconds.
8: Just leaves that bad feeling in your mouth.
1: Yeah, in some ways, they had already clinched a spot in the knockout stage. The U.S. finished their group play with that 3-2 loss to Turkey. Game-winning goal scored in extra time. The American team will now match up with Bosnia-Herzegovina in the round of 32. That's Wednesday, 8 Eastern, Santa Clara. PTI looking back and ahead.
9: Okay, Frank, how concerning is Team USA's loss to Turkey?
10: All right, we're in the media. We're supposed to be concerned anytime a team loses, especially if they're wearing red, white, and blue. I'm not concerned at all. When you think about the lineup that they put out there, they were resting a lot of the starters, right. And then the starters that had a yellow card didn't play because you don't want to pick up a second yellow, then you're suspended for the round of 32. So we're healthy. We'll have all of our key players back for the round of 32. And the most important thing that came out of that game, Christian Pulisic played. And he looked pretty dynamic.
9: Looked pretty good.
10: He had a bounce to his
9: Except
10: step. He looked
9: being
10: dangerous.
9: Nutmegged late in that game on the last play.
10: Well,
9: he did. I was surprised at how bouncy he was given. And he looked like he didn't feel like he was risking anything.
10: Yeah.
9: Which is important. But Frank, here's the one thing, and you get this, you watch a lot more than I do. The notion of momentum can be overstated.
10: Yeah.
9: But the thing that got me was that Turkey seemed to play with a spirit on the road that I was thinking that the United States team would just sort of equal and push back and shove down ultimately. Couldn't or didn't do that. Does that suggest anything to you?
10: You know, the great Thierry Henry, who's doing a great job on Fox, a great French player, he talked a lot about the French team. And in their last group game, a lot of times they would rest guys. And then he said, and then we went on to win the World Cup. And then we went on to win the Euro. I'm not comparing the U.S. to France. The point is, I understand what you're saying about momentum, but also playing some of the guys that don't play that much. And one of them is Sebastian Berhalter, the son of the former coach, who is going to play in the next round. He may come off the bench, but he's dangerous at serving the ball. He's terrific on free kicks. He had a goal last night. He also had an assist on the corner kick. So I think Pochettino got to see some players in unique situations. Yes, they lost the game. The nutmeg was not good by Pulisic, but guess what? We're worried about him at the other end of the field. He's an attacking player. I understand what you're saying about momentum, but I'm not that concerned because I think we're in really good position, especially with the draw that we got, Bosnia-Herzegovina in the round of 32.
9: Last question, real quick. Are you concerned with the fact that United States teams have lost the last 12 or winless?
10: Yeah, winless
9: in the last 12 against Europe.
10: It's a concern, and Bosnia is tough.
9: Physically tough, right? Yeah,
10: big, strong. These guys look like they eat nails for breakfast, I'll tell you that. That's it. We're done. Back to you.
1: And now the United States are favored in this next matchup, but not with regards to the draw for the remaining teams. This is Tony Husband, Apple TV soccer commentator, joining Amber and Ian on what it would correlate what it would mean for the United States to win the World Cup.
11: I think it would be, because at the end of the day, the World Cup is the biggest single sporting event on the planet. If you think back, and my gosh, the Miracle on Ice, even I, as someone who's kind of transplanted my life to the US, understand the cultural significance and importance of that event. And there may well be a kind of geopolitical side to all of that as well, which for many you could never replace it. But 12 teams, I think, played in that hockey tournament in 1980. There are 48 teams from around the world playing in the world's game, you know, of football, if you talk about the most popular sport across the planet. So for the US to win it, and such a small group of teams have won it in the 100 years almost that the event has taken place, for me, it would be bigger than the Miracle on Ice.
1: All right, with all due respect, Tony, there will never be, regardless of any sport, a bigger upset than the Miracle on Ice. There will never be. Never, ever, ever. Okay? Let's keep it on the pitch. France forward Ousmane Dembele. He scored a first half hat trick, including one off a feed from Mbappe. Helped his team win a 4-1 victory over Norway. It was the first half hat trick at the World Cup since 1994. Oh, by the way, both teams had already secured spots in the knockout round. The World Cup report brought to you by Gusto. 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From the NBA, Sean's reporting Isaiah Hartenstein intends to sign a new 3-year, $75 million contract to return to the Oklahoma City Thunder. It brings his total earnings with the franchise at 5 years, $134 million. He averaged 10 points, 10 boards, 4 assists. First two seasons in OKC. Let's keep it on the hard court.
12: My understanding is the Celtics were not willing to part with enough young players and assets to get a deal done. For the second time in 4 years, the Celtics have offered Jaylen Brown in a trade. If you're Boston, there is going to be fallout from this.
13: That's
12: going
13: to be a hard bridge to repair now.
1: Are the Celtics really considering trading Jaylen Brown? Are they, Danny Green?
14: I'm confused. I don't know why you would trade a guy like this unless he asks for it and you feel like you can't patch things up. So when you put him out there for the Giannis Antetokounmpo and he felt disrespected and said, all right, well, you guys can make it happen. Now you got to move me because I'm unhappy. I don't remember or hear him say anything publicly saying that he wants out. So I don't know why they're still shopping him. There's nobody else on the market that is of that stature of Giannis or even a top 20 player. And if you can't get a top 20 or top, you know, 10, top 30 player, or a couple of those pieces to replace Jaylen Brown, this is a mistake because this duo has proven to be successful. They're one with him. He held them down while Jason Tatum was out. So I don't get it. I'm just confused by the whole scenario. And unless he said he wanted out, I think you try to figure out a way to try to patch things up if it's not too late.
1: Absolutely. The Celtics are not a better team with Jaylen Brown off their squad. More from Chris Canty and Freddie Coleman.
15: My Freddie sense keeps telling me this ain't happening. Meaning a Jaylen Brown trade, a Jaylen Brown deal. Boston doesn't want to trade him, but they're forced into that corner. Well, they don't want to give that kind of power to a player to give him what he wants when they still believe in that player. And here's why. They know that Jaylen Brown is not going to fudge things up on them. He may be unhappy. He may not like the fact that he's not a 1A or a co-1A, but when it's time for him to go out and play basketball, guess what he's going to do? He's going to go play basketball.
16: let's say, for instance, let's take a team that's off the board that absolutely has pieces that the Boston Celtics could use and has picks to offer up the Celtics. How about the New Orleans Pelicans? Is Jaylen Brown going to be fired up about going to play for the Pelicans? Probably not, even if they're willing to give him an extension. But the Pelicans make a lot of sense for the Boston Celtics in terms of assets and players Boston could use to close the gap with the New York Knicks and get back to the NBA Finals.
1: If they're hell-bent on dealing in more options, courtesy of Bobby Marks and David Dennis Jr., Portland and Houston.
17: Jaylen Brown for the Rockets, to me, makes a ton of sense. Shingun's stock is falling a little bit.
15: Mm-hmm.
17: And I wonder if Boston would be like, we need Amen in this deal. And if you're the Rockets, and a lot of the people in the league, there's a lot of people are really, really high on Amen Thompson. I'm really, really high on him. But you got to wonder, you know, if the Rockets say Shingun, Amen, throw Steven Adams, maybe a pick or something, bring Jaylen Brown in, it shortens your window substantially. You're a win now team.
18: Portland's a wild card just because of whenever you have new ownership, that certainly puts it in play as far as someone going out and making a big splash, what the Trailblazers do. They've got five tradable firsts. Remember, they control Milwaukee's first from 2028 to 2030 from the Damian Lillard trade here. Young players. So if you are a team like Boston, you're looking for a paint presence? How about Donovan Klingon, Scoot Henderson, Shaden Sharp, established starters? Certainly if I'm Portland, I don't want to part ways with Denny Avdia, but Jeremy Grant, Drew Holiday back, Damian Lillard's got a no trade clause. But for the Trailblazers, this is what you have to offer. And they've certainly poked around when it came to Giannis. I would certainly expect them to poke around when some of these big names, starting with Jaylen Brown.
1: Yeah, I'd say, yeah, it makes Portland better. But I don't think it makes Boston better, you know? The Celtics have to be willing to deal to make them better, right? Maybe I'm wrong on that. Meantime, what's next for LeBron James, the pending free agent, two-time NBA champ Norris Cole?
19: If he has a chance to win, of course he has a chance to win, but he also wants to live and be a certain way. So, because to me, if it was strictly about winning the championship, you just go to San Antonio. Go down to San Antonio. Hey, listen. We would have never had that. If they had LeBron James in those situations, that Darren Fox situations, that would have never happened. They'd have won 4-1. Every time they was up, they would have never lost those games if you got LeBron on the team. So if it's strictly about championship, you can go to OKC, you go to San Antonio, you know, obviously you got Cleveland. It's a lot of teams.
1: There's also the balance, though, of money, and San Antonio can't give him the coin that he probably requires, so I don't think the Spurs are an option. You're listening to Sports Center all night on ESPN Radio and the ESPN app. I'm Jim Basquiat. In the NHL draft, the first round came on Friday night. The Maple Leafs selecting Penn State forward Gavin McKenna with the top overall pick, 18-year-old Canadian, a prolific scorer on both sides of the border. He had this with last year's number one overall pick, Matthew Schaefer.
20: Mr. McKenna, as Justin was saying, how are you feeling right now?
21: Unbelievable. Obviously, worked my whole life towards this, so for it to finally be here, it's been a special moment.
20: Yeah, I mean, honestly, this is a little bit different profession for me right now. We're usually playing together. We're usually ripping it up together and stuff. But, you know, who are some people that you'd like to thank, you know, just from, you know, you growing up to, you know, maybe your friends in UConn to your family? Who are some people that really helped you get to this point?
21: Well, thank you for doing such an unbelievable job. And obviously, yeah, my family, everyone sitting there, and all the UConners growing up there, the support I got from that territory was pretty special. So coaches, I could go on forever of who I could thank.
1: Yeah, what are they getting, those Toronto Maple Leafs? How about NHL draft analyst Megan Chayka and or Kevin Weeks?
22: I think he's a tremendous pick for them, stylistically, the fit. Also, his mentality, his approach, his attitude, all those things we have to factor into the equation as well. He's ready for the smoke in the big smoke up in TO.
23: A Mitch Marner-like player. Defensively, there's some questions. Now, when I dug into his track,

0: Joined our Leah Hextall.
1: Congratulations, second overall to the San Jose Sharks. Ivar, you told me at the NHL Combine that when you heard your name, you might black out. I'm curious what went through your mind when you finally did hear it called.
2: Yeah, super happy. A little bit blackout, like I don't remember too much, just hugging my mom. So that was super special.
1: You did the right thing, and here you are going to San Jose to play along the likes of a super young core like Macklin Celebrini. How exciting is that?
2: Super excited.
0: Yeah, I'd say. Hey, here's what they did, the Sharks. They got Stenberg at second overall, defenseman Keaton Vierhoff at ninth, traded up to 21 to get fellow blue liner Ryan Lynn. Greg Wyshynski joined game night.
3: They crushed it. San Jose is coming out of a rebuild, but they still used all three of their picks tonight. They didn't trade them away. And what they end up getting is Ivar Stenberg, a left wing who's going to be a real impact player for them. You know, he's not the biggest guy, but he's a really good two-way player and a very good offensive player. And then the draft board fell in a way that's kind of amazing for the Sharks, where they draft this kid, Keaton Vierhoff, who is a defenseman for North Dakota and might be the most exciting offensive defenseman in the draft. So, you know, these guys are going to be a couple of years away from actualizing as real NHL stars, but it just goes to show you what San Jose did here is they said, look, we're on the cusp of making the playoffs. We've got Mountain Celebrini. You know, we were in the hunt until the last week of the season this year, but we now have the opportunity to maybe be like back up prospects and be good for a very long time. And I think what GM Mike Greer did with this draft is really good and very responsible, I think, to the long-term success of this team.
0: Wheeling and dealing from the NHL, the Rangers traded for Vegas winger Pavel Dorofeev. They give up three picks to get him, signed him to a seven-year deal at $11 million per. The Bruins gave up a pair of first-rounders for Utah's J.J. Paterka, and the same for the Blues, who acquired Mason McTavish from the Ducks. Coming up, we'll again dig into MLB's future. Is it bright? And we'll have a stellar top play and the night in the W. That's next. 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
2: 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Are you not entertained?
3: Swung on, blasted. High and deep, right center field on its way. Hill is at the wall. He jumps. Oh, and he caught it. He caught it. He went up over the wall, and he took back the homer from Juan Soto. One of the great running catches at the wall you will ever see.
1: You do have to check that catch out. It's the best catch I've seen in the bigs this year. Sports Radio 94 WIP on the call. Derek Hill robbing Juan Soto of a two-run home run in the first. That saved the game. They won 2-1. In the meantime, Jesse Rogers, ESPN MLB reporter, joined game night. Where are we regarding a new labor deal? How far apart is Major League Baseball from the Players Association in discussions?
4: They're literally talking different languages. So it's not like you can even say they're far apart. They're on different continents at this point. One side wants a salary cap and is willing to negotiate anything within that system. The other side doesn't want a salary cap and will negotiate anything without one. And until they come to an agreement on one or the other, they're going to be stuck in a stalemate. That's why everyone's predicting a lockout and potentially missing games next season. So that's what's at stake here. They can meet all they want and discuss the minutiae of it all, but until they decide on a cap system or not a cap system, we're going to be in this stalemate.
1: Matt Fontana on the difficulties of baseball implementing a cap.
5: I think trying to get a salary cap put in baseball is going to be the hardest thing that's ever been done in sports. I think it is going to be the hardest thing that a league has ever had to do in professional sports. You've had missed time in hockey. You've had lockouts in baseball before. You've had replacement players in the NFL. We've seen it all, but I just think that this is going down a whole different path to a whole different level that none of us have ever seen before. And the worst part is, I could see them go through all of this. I could see a work stoppage. I could still see them at the end not anywhere close, because that's how entrenched the players are going to be holding off on this.
1: The baseball players union is the strongest in all of professional sports, so it will be rough discussions. After a 53-point night on Thursday, another huge individual performance on Friday from the W.
6: Sheldon Taylor gives it up.
1: On Ion, Camila Cardoso set a WNBA record, shooting 13 for 13 from the field, scoring career high 30. Sky blast the fire, 124-84. She made the most field goals without a miss in league history. Also grabbed 8 boards.
7: And rips it away from Canada. Can she go coast to coast? Yes!
1: And Gabby Williams scored 13 straight Golden State points in the fourth quarter. Valkyries rally 78-75 over the Dream. They get a W just a year ago. This was an expansion team. Sun beat the Mystics 68-57, winning back-to-back games for the first time all year. They're 4 up and 15 down. Meantime, Friday brought the end of a legendary ESPN career for Linda Cohen, retiring from the network after 34 years and over 5,600 sports centers anchored. Think about that. More than anyone else, Cohen on a stellar 3-plus decade run for the worldwide leader.
8: There's so much conversation about what it takes to reach the pinnacle of your career and to reach the top. But what I'm interested is what's the secret to staying at the top of your game as you've done for so long?
9: It's probably the key, and this is what I tell a lot of people, is the fact that even though I was on SportsCenter for 34 years, I make believe somebody is watching me for the very first time, and I have to prove to them that I belong and that I earned a seat in this chair.
1: I'd say she's done just that. A pioneer for women in the industry, or really a legend, having carved out a career anyone, man or woman, would be envious of. She also knows her hockey, something our Steve Risso knows nothing about. One of the few who do. So apropos that her ESPN run comes to an end while the night of the NHL draft opening round with Gavin McKenna going first overall to the Leafs comes. She's also, oh, by the way, an Oswego grad, just like myself. Again, the Mets firing manager, Carlos Mendoza. Thanks for staying up all night. For producer Steve Risser and technical director Cam Berry, I'm Jim Basquiat. Marty McGee is next.
0: Camp to camp.
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0: Team to team.
11: 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Brown, touchdown.
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0: 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The countdown continues.

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17: I'm Nick DeLuca. Good Saturday morning. Night one of the NHL draft in the books in Buffalo. The Toronto Maple Leafs making the expected top pick in Penn State's Gavin McKenna with a little help from Justin Bieber. McKenna, the 2025 WHL Player of the Year, on the way to a championship before suiting up for Penn State. ESPN draft analyst Megan Chayka on the draft's top selection.
18: A Mitch Marner-like player. Defensively, there's some questions. Now, when I dug into his tracking data, how much he skates, he had over 4 miles than the next player, meaning that the effort is there, but maybe the details he needs to work on. Now, when you think of scoring chances, the Leafs drop year over year 3. Gavin McKenna in the NCAA, 2.5 assisted scoring chances per game, so he would slot in very nicely with someone like Austin Matthews, a great finisher.
17: McKenna scoring 15 goals and setting the Penn State freshman record in assists last season. 9 trades on night one. One of the draft as well continues today, 11 a.m. Eastern for rounds 2 through 7 on ESPN TV. In the World Cup, Cape Verde's dream first World Cup continues, becoming the smallest country by population to ever make the knockout stage of a men's World Cup after a goalless draw with Saudi Arabia in their group stage finale in Houston. In the NBA, Isaiah Hartenstein intending to sign a new 3-year, $75 million contract to return to the Thunder, averaged 10 points and 10 rebounds over his first 2 seasons in OKC.
5: Hey, this is Rich Eisen. Coming up Monday, I'm back from vacation. Tons to talk about. World Cup, NBA draft, NBA free agency, NFL training camps around the corner, and more. That's Monday's Rich Eisen Show on Disney Plus, the ESPN app, and ESPN Radio.
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0: Good morning, it's Anna Lynn. If the rooster's crowing, it's time for Marty and McGee.
1: I've been down the Mississippi.
2: Thank you, Anna Lynn, and good morning, everybody. 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You can give us a call, 888-SAY-ESPN. It's 888-729-3776. Tommy Smith, now a regular on the show, going to talk World Cup with us from the Grumpy Pundits on SiriusXM, former co-worker of ours here at ESPN. And Corey Heim, NASCAR driver, he won last week at a naval base. And they are back on a road course, turning left and right this weekend. And, son, that is where you are at in Northern California. What time is it?
3: Yes, sir. It is 4:02 a.m.
2: Sweet.
3: In Sonoma, California, the Napa Valley, the beautiful, lush wine country. I drove over the Golden Gate Bridge yesterday and saw a bunch of fog. But made my way out here yesterday from Philadelphia. Felt like the longest flight in the history of modern aviation. But here we are. And now I am desperately trying to figure out how to turn on this espresso machine in my hotel room. I have read the directions. I feel like I followed the directions, but she ain't budging, man. She ain't budging. She ain't turning on. I don't know what to do.
2: Well, normally, we can hear Mikey C, producer Mike, has this, like, inner monologue that you can hear. Like, when he's talking, like, when something's going on, if you listen on the microphone, you hear him going, what am I doing with the thing? And just then, right before we came on the air, I could hear Mikey going, what's he talking about whatever he needed to do, and I could hear you going, well, now I put in the thing with the son of this. I had two inner monologues going on while I have my own inner monologue, like, inside. So, but hopefully you'll figure it out at some point.
3: All right. So with these espresso machines, you put the little cup in there.
2: Yeah. The pod.
3: And then, right, the pod, and you pull the latch closed.
2: Right.
3: On the top of the machine. And I'm pretty sure that if I reopen that latch, it's just going to fire that pod into some trash can to oblivion somewhere, and I'm going to lose that whole drink.
2: Yeah.
3: Right? So
2: yeah,
3: I'm just a little skittish to try to troubleshoot, but I need a coffee real bad.
2: Did you put water in it?
3: Oh, I did. Yeah. Okay, canister.
2: That's the mistake I make. The mistake I make sometimes. Right. That's a mistake I make sometimes. I'm like, how the hell is this not making coffee? Well, this is because it didn't put any water in it. Genius.
3: Yeah, I mean, I got
4: it's plugged in, right? It's not something simple like that.
3: Well, I looked at it and it is plugged in, but I got a feeling that there might be some wall switch that I have turned off because it's 4:00 in the morning.
2: Oh, yeah.
3: And I might need to flip the wall switch. So I just have some troubleshooting to do, you know, intermittently as we go through here talking about sports. But
2: so at some point when we hear in the background, we'll know.
3: Wait until you hear that in the background. I'm excited about it, man.
2: Yeah. Well, sorry, man. But yeah. But hey, big weekend. For folks that don't know, I mean, NASCAR, we're going to have Corey Heim on later to talk about, winning last weekend, but you're in Sonoma because you're going to be on TV tomorrow.
3: I am going to be on TV tomorrow. A little anxious about it. It's going to be super fun. I'm going to host, TNT's pre and post race shows for the NASCAR Cup Series, and doing it on a desk with a panel of guys that you and I grew up with, Jimmy Johnson and Dale Earnhardt Jr., Jamie McMurray and Steve Letarte, are going to be my expert Hall of Fame panel of folks who can prepare everybody for the race. I'm just going to try to be John Stockton and be a quality distributor wearing really tiny shorts and not mess it up. But yeah, man, got out here yesterday and you know, man, you've been out here. Anybody that's been out here, the weather is just stunning. It's crazy. As somebody who was born and raised in the South, who spends 98% of his life or probably more, that might even be too small a number on the East Coast. I love the South. I love the East Coast, but we have humidity.
2: Yeah.
3: Out here, man, it is outside right now. It's like 50 degrees.
2: Yeah.
3: And
2: that's
3: last
2: evening, grapes, man.
3: Dude, you ever been to Camus Winery?
2: No, I don't think so.
3: Wow. I went there last night. I had a dinner last night with my friends at Pit Boss. And they took us, we had dinner in the barrel room where they barrel the wine.
2: Oh.
3: And the dinner was absolutely out of this world, but Camus is, to me, it's my favorite wine. It has been forever and ever, amen. And they had this courtyard. It's their kind of tasting courtyard. And you go through the, you know, it's very theatrical. There's all this ivy and all these vines and all this foliage. And then there's these flying buttresses that you walk through and you walk into this courtyard. Man, I felt like I was in Harry Potter or something. It was unbelievably beautiful. I did, dude. I felt like Dumbledore.
2: Yeah.
3: Is that his name?
2: Harry Potter was drunk. Yeah, if Harry Potter was drunk, that's exactly how it would have felt. And he can now. Harry Potter's like 40 years old. But it's,
3: what's my man's name? Merle Haggard?
2: Yeah, Merle Haggard. He's the one with the motorcycles.
3: Yeah.
2: Yeah, honestly, you know this. So I'm all about some Star Wars and Marvel and whatever else. I kind of missed Harry Potter. Like it was kind of, the movie came, I remember my wife and I went and saw the first Harry Potter movie and she was super pregnant. We had to get up and leave. Cause when they were doing the, broom soccer, whatever they call that game.
3: Yeah, Quidditch.
2: Yeah.
3: Yeah, man.
2: Sick.
3: Quidditch.
2: Like, well, we gotta get out of here. But yeah, well, I'm glad you're out there and, hang on now. We might have help. Mike in Kentucky is on the line.
3: Oh.
2: Mike, how we doing this morning?
5: Good morning, gentlemen. How are y'all doing today?
2: Good, brother.
3: Man, I ain't awake, Mike. I am not straight up, dude. I'm asleep.
5: I'm hoping I can help you. I'm actually in hotel maintenance. I'm over a property here in Kentucky, but I have no hot water at my property this morning, so I've been here bright and early. A lot of pissed off quilters and everything that they can't take a shower. But I'm wondering on your coffee issue. And this is how maintenance guys are. I can fix your problem, but not my problem. I think you might have a GFI on your outlet. There should be a little reset button in the middle of your plug there.
3: I see, dude.
5: If it's a newer place you're staying, and you might just have to reset that, or you have tripped a breaker.
3: Yeah, it ain't there. It doesn't have one of those in the middle. I know what you're talking about because it happens at my house sometimes with the washer and dryer when that thing gets overloaded. But they don't have that in there. And I don't...
2: You're gonna have to call them. You're gonna have to call the Mike from Kentucky of Sonoma.
3: I need
2: and get
3: Mike.
2: Him to come over there. But Mike, that's amazing. And the quilters are like, "Where's my hot water?" And Mike's like, "Y'all, wait a minute. I gotta help Marty make this coffee in Sonoma."
3: All right, that is not it. But that is but that doesn't mean, you know what happens sometimes, Mike, if he's still on, is something will not fire at the house. And ironically, because they're all hooked up to the same circuit, it'll be like a GFI in the garage that I got to walk out there and push in. So maybe there's another one in the room here somewhere.
2: Oh, Mike's on there.
5: Yeah. Yeah. It might be. Y'all have a good day. Be safe. I love y'all's show.
2: Hey, good luck with the quilters.
3: I'm just going to holler. Go BBN because I'm just assuming.
2: He said, I got no hot water in my hotel. He's like, I got a bunch of angry quilters. But I like the fact that they all got to wait. The quilters, they're having a quilters convention. He's getting there. The quilters got to wait because Marty's got to, or he's got to help Marty make his coffee in Sonoma. We'll get it figured out. But yeah, that's a good call though. I'm the master of, we get up at 5 o'clock in the morning to go do the show in the fall on the road. And I'm the master of, can't get the hairdryer to work. And there's one of those buttons on the wall, and there's one of those buttons on the hairdryer. And I'm not awake because
3: Mike's the man for actually calling in to try to help.
2: Yeah. So, all right. So, here's our show today. We got Tommy Smith coming on to talk about the World Cup, which I'm excited about because that was a scene two nights ago at SoFi in L.A. And I don't even know where Cape Verde is. And they're like the darlings of the World Cup. Marty is in Sonoma, and we're going to talk to Corey Heim, who won the race last weekend. And in the meantime, we need America to help Marty Smith get a damn cup of coffee at 4:11 in the morning on the West Coast. It's Marty and McGee on ESPN Radio, the ESPN app, and the SEC Network.
3: Praying to the caffeine gods.
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0: There he is. Hotel California. It's where Marty is. 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
0: Marty, did you get your gentlemen, coffee to work?
2: We have a resolution. There is a panel on the wall across the room from the chair in which I sit, beside the front door, that has, I can't see that far, but 5 or 6 wall switches.
0: All right.
2: And I went over there, and I turned on every single one of them. My room looks like it will look next Saturday on the 4th of July, the 250th birthday of these United States of America. I'm pretty sure that Uncle Sam is waiting outside. I think that there are fireworks blowing off. I got the damn thing to work. It cranked right up. I was so excited when I saw lights blinking. In fact, I think that you guys in the control room there probably heard me like I won the national championship.
0: Yeah. Well, we could hear the thing. Hey, Rick in California is on the line. Rick, welcome into Marty McGee.
3: Good morning, gentlemen. Thank you for being so awesome. I was calling. It sounds like you got it fixed, but I live about 20 minutes away. I was going to bring you all some coffee over there. And
0: nice.
3: And get this thing straightened out for you, because I know how frustrating that could be.
2: Rick, you're the man.
0: No, no, you're a good man, Rick. And you know what? And this, we don't want to get too far ahead of ourselves, too. Marty might still trip all the breakers. And
2: yeah, there's no telling.
0: We get half a cup of coffee, so keep listening.
2: Oh man,
0: I'll put you to work. How about that, man?
2: So, I got another update here. I think.
0: All right.
2: So it gives you two options on this deal. The left button gives you a 1.35-ounce espresso,
0: a shot.
2: The right button gives you a 3.5-ounce Lungo, whatever that is. It must be a coffee.
0: Like a long espresso.
2: I guess. Well, let me tell
0: you. That's what it
2: is. The cup appears to be exactly 3.5 ounces because I filled this thing up. I mean, I'm going to take a picture and I'm going to send it to y'all. I'm going to put it on a Twitter machine. This thing is almost a disaster area.
0: Yeah. Well. But hey, how about Marty and McGee listeners, by the way? It is 4 a.m. West Coast, 4:18. And the first guy, we're calling from Kentucky.
2: Bring me a coffee.
0: Hotel maintenance man wanting to help walk you through it in your hotel room. And then guy called offering just to bring you some coffee to the room.
2: I mean,
0: because he lives 20 minutes away.
2: On that. He needs to be careful because I really might take him up on that.
0: Yeah. God bless America.
2: Dude, that is
0: just. The man needs some coffee.
2: Full of a coffee as it gets.
0: Yeah. Meanwhile, I'm in my basement and I got two coffee makers. I got a Darth Vader coffee maker that just makes regular coffee. And then I got the Nespresso too, but Nespresso is not fancy enough for you.
2: No, I need Lock Home.
0: Whatever
2: this is.
0: Hey, Chris in Mississippi is on the line. Chris, what's up?
4: Hey guys, how's it going?
0: Good, brother.
4: Enjoy y'all's show. I did get to listen live last week. I kind of listened on demand and caught that y'all were talking about Three Doors Down, one of y'all's favorite bands. And it's kind of strange how sports seems to circle around with everything y'all do. Actually, the original bassist for Three Doors Down, Todd Harrell, has a daughter from Clarksdale, Mississippi. That's where I am. She played softball at Lee Academy under legendary coach Tom Fleming there. Went on to play at Gulf Coast Community College, and she's actually on the UTS, University of Texas San Antonio softball team right now. Her name is Jet Harrell.
0: Her name is Jet?
4: Jet Harrell. That's Todd's daughter.
0: Okay. That's awesome. Yeah, we talked about I had more people reach out to me about Three Doors Down this week. I was like, who knew we had a 3-hour butt rock conversation. I had multiple people that I worked with at NASCAR Productions, including Debbie George, who works on this show every week on the TV side, send a note going, they were there that night. And old Brad was, we're sitting in the grandstands at the racetrack shooting that music video. He's, anybody wanted this? And I thought it was water. And it was not water. And he'd just been dragging off of it like it was an Aquafina bottle all night. And I was like, oh, that is, that Aquafina came from a distillery in Russia. But, but it was good video.
2: That's Tater Aquafina.
0: Yeah, exactly. No, it was good. It was good. That was Siberian Aquafina is what that was. And it was, and Dale Jr., your buddy that you'll be on TV with tomorrow was in that video.
2: Yeah, he's done a lot of videos back in the day, man. And there's a photograph that he put on social media several years ago of him and me standing over, like up on some, one of them, been up in the Hollywood Hills somewhere. When he won the championship in 99, and he's in like one of Big E's suits, it looks like. I mean, like dress suit, not driving suit. And he's skinny and pale, and I'm in a awful Chase Authentics button down shirt and some polo pants I bought at the polo outlet on the, in Fort Chiswell on the way down to Chase Race Cars in Charlotte. I got on Doc Martin shoes because it was 1999 and.
0: Yeah.
2: Doc Martin shoes were 1999. And man, it's just crazy to just think about the journey and think about, how far away that feels, doesn't it?
0: Yeah.
2: It just feels so fun. Now it's almost 30 years ago, but it just feels, we don't take a lot of time. There's not a lot anymore because we move so fast. We go and we go and we go and we live in our phones and we're constantly scrolling and it's next and next and next. And so those things that just stop, like when you see a photograph of your children when they're little, it stops time. You stop and just stare. Because anybody who has children who are a little older, and maybe you don't have littles anymore, those of you who do have littles and are up feeding them right now or whatnot, trust me, you'll get to this place, but you just miss that so much. And those photographs are so precious of their silly little selves. And there's just not a lot anymore that does that, at least for me. And that picture with Dale, I just sat there and stared at it. I'm like, those are two children. We're 24 and 3 or 2, something like that. Kids, man.
0: My daughter, for Father's Day, because I wasn't here for Father's Day. I was at the College World Series, which we'll talk about. But I got the schedule this year is all off, right? Normally the College World Series championships happening this weekend, but everything this year is a week earlier. But I got home and I got my Father's Day gifts and it was awesome. Everything, it's always a bunch of Star Wars and Top Gun, whatever else. But my daughter found, it's talking about Chase Authentic. She found a 1999. It was a Chase Authentics button down shirt, and all it says is in big old red and white letters, it says The Intimidator. And it has like the Dale Earnhardt signature embroidered into it. And I put that thing on, and man, I used to wear Chase Authentic stuff at the racetrack, and all those shirts feel like they weigh 500 pounds, right? Like, well, it was, they were so-

0: substantial. But this thing, I put this thing on and I was like, but it's so funny to me, man. I go in these, my wife and I were in Amsterdam. And you go into like, I was in a department store in Paris. And you know what they're selling? They're selling Dale Earnhardt Jr. Oreo jackets. Like from back in the day. And I'm like, man, I have boxes of that stuff. But those clothes were so heavy, dude. And I feel like we were at the racetrack at the Texas Motor Speedway in the summertime and it's 900,000 degrees and I'm walking around in a corduroy, black, you know, ESPN2 shirt from Chase Authentics.
1: Well, I had the same one. It was just a NASCAR online. Let me repeat that. It wasn't NASCAR.com. It was NASCAR online. It had like this little car.
0: Yeah.
1: And, you know, the internet was born 3 years ago when I had the shirt on. And the material was like burlap.
0: Yeah.
1: And you could wear it to the racetrack, sweat profusely all day long. It did not breathe. It did not wick.
0: Yeah.
1: And then you could take it off and buff your bumper with it.
0: Right. Yeah. I was going to say the good news is that it couldn't breathe. The better news is that it would also rip all the skin off your chest as you were walking around. Cause it was made of, as I just said, corduroy.
1: But you know what? We were so proud of those shirts. I mean,
2: they were made out of corduroy.
1: Pride.
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19: I'm Nick DeLuca. Good Saturday morning, round one. The NHL draft all wrapped up in Buffalo. Not much drama with pick one of the night.
20: We got something to share with you guys tonight. I don't know if am I supposed to come up right up here? Hey, how are you? Good, good, good. Thanks for having me tonight. Yes, sir. I'm ready. Should I go for it? Mr. McKenna, we would like to draft you to the Toronto Maple Leafs.
19: That was Justin Bieber, Maple Leafs making the expected top pick in Penn State's Gavin McKenna. He scored 15 goals, setting the Penn State freshman record for assists during his time with the Nittany Lions. 9 trades on night one of the draft as well. Continues today, 11 a.m. Eastern for rounds 2 through 7 on ESPN TV. In baseball, Brewers open their series with the Cubs with a 6-2 win. Jacob Mizorowski lights out again.
21: Mizorowski at the belt. Kicks and deals. Struck him out swinging. Blew him away with a fastball at 103. Miz gets out of it.
19: 620 WTMJ on the call. Mizorowski throwing a first inning fastball clocked at 105.5 miles per hour, breaking his own record for the fastest pitch by a starting pitcher. Third fastest in the tracking era. Went 6 innings, gave up a solo homer to Seiya Suzuki. His first allowed in 75 1/3. His ERA 1.45, third lowest by a pitcher through his first 16 starts over the last 50 years.
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0: right. 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It's 888-729-3776. Yeah, we're playing that because you just heard on the SportsCenter update, Justin Bieber was at the NHL draft last night. He opened the draft, walking out, and I guess the Maple Leafs had the first pick. They picked Gavin McKenna out of Penn State with the first pick of the draft. And Justin Bieber walked out and made the pick because it was in Toronto, and he's from there.
1: How do you think Matt Campbell is going to do at Penn State? Think he'll do good?
0: I think he will. I think that
1: I think they need to just temper it. Like,
0: yeah,
1: just
0: take your time. He's inheriting a great situation, and that's a team that was one play away from playing for a national championship. What, two seasons ago?
1: Mm-hmm.
0: And people ask me all the time, because June is gone. We're at the end of June.
1: Gosh, and it's now, crazy time.
0: And people are so sick of talking about the business of college sports that people starting to ask, like, because what's happening now is you go to, like, the grocery store and all the preview magazines are out. Athlons and Lindy's and Phil Steele and all of them are all out there. And people going to the beach and they're sitting on the beach reading their magazines and people starting to actually ask football questions. And people ask me all the time about, what am I most curious to watch? And my answer most of the time is James Franklin of Virginia Tech. Because first of all, I like him a lot. I always have. I've spent time with him at Penn State, spent time with him at Vanderbilt. But I think that he does his best work. Like Vanderbilt, like when he first got to Penn State, he does his best work when he is working from behind. And Virginia Tech, that job right now is working from behind. And
1: great
0: I think he's great. And I am fascinated to watch that. And honestly, when I go to Penn State, it reminds me of going to Blacksburg. I mean, they kind of have a feel, just location and, you know, just what the region feels like and, that fervent fan base. And I mean, both of those are atmospheres that are second to none on game night. And I it's in a league where you can make up a lot of ground quickly. I'm fascinated by that. When people ask me all the time about the things that I'm looking forward to in college football. And I don't think Virginia Tech's going to win 11 games this year, but I'm curious to see what he can build if given the time and given the resources, which everybody seems to, I mean, you know better than I do, but everybody seems to believe that he will.
1: I absolutely do. I'm super bullish on what Coach Franklin, the potential that he has in Blacksburg, and he's already recruiting at a very, very high level. Virginia Tech has money. They have not, and they do now. There was a $75 million financial commitment made to Virginia Tech for athletics and for, I guess, the Honors College, maybe. I don't remember exactly, but there is a groundswell happening. At least that's the way it feels. With Coach Franklin being in Blacksburg, to your point, a lot to prove. I think personally for him, I think that's how he feels, that he wants to prove some people wrong because he won a ton of games in Happy Valley, but it was just deemed that he couldn't win the big games. You know, his record against Michigan and Ohio State, et cetera, was not good. And as a result, they wanted to move on from that, and it didn't end great. I don't remember the exact teams that they lost to, but there was a couple of losses that he had late in his tenure there that were, I think, was UCLA one of them?
0: Yeah.
1: I'll have to look it up. Again, it's 4:15 in the morning. Y'all cut me some slack here, but all I can tell you is in Blacksburg back home, it's a fever pitch of excitement for the potential of what he can build in Blacksburg with all this talent he's accruing, with the money that he's going to have at his disposal to accrue that talent and have great coaching, have great coaches. And by the way, shout out to Brent Pry, man, to have been the head coach and decide, I want to stay in Blacksburg. That to me is unheard of, man.
0: Yeah.
1: Unheard of. I remember talking to Pete Golding about this after the Lane Kiffin deal down in Oxford. I sat Pete down for, I think it was before they played Georgia in the college football playoff. And Pete is a fascinating person, like fascinating dude. He's a dude's dude, but he's like, listen, bro, I'm in Oxford. I'm not going anywhere. If I'm not the head coach at Ole Miss, I'm selling insurance. I'm not leaving Oxford. My wife's happy here. My kids love it here. I think his wife went to school there. And so listening to him be that passionate about it, in a moment of great turbulence for Ole Miss football, Ole Miss athletics, if I'm a hottie toddy, that's music to my ears, and they're going to be a problem too, man. Ole Miss is going to be really good with Trinidad coming back, and how much momentum they're going to have going into the year. They're losing a couple really good players on the perimeter, but Pete's going to have them ready, dude. That September 19th game we're at in Oxford, Mississippi is going to be theater.
0: Well, it's just there's something to be said for that's the job that the person wants. You know, I have that conversation all the time. Like, who should the coach be? I said, it needs to be somebody who wants to be there as opposed to someone who sees it as a stepping stone to move on to something else. You know, you want someone who believes this is the destination job. And the reality is James Franklin would have stayed at Penn State as long as they'd left him there. He loved it there. Family loved it there. Daughters loved it there. Everyone loved it there. And now he feels that way about Blacksburg. Like he is not looking at that job as I'm going to be here for a little bit and then move on to something else. That's, he just seems to stay there 20 years if things go well. And that's how Pete going, but that's what you want to hear. Like you want someone to say, this is the job that I'm looking for. And we all get tired of our job and everybody wants to go and do something else and all that. But there's something to be said for. This is the destination job. And you mentioned something about Virginia Tech. What did we learn from Indiana? And what we learned from Indiana was, yeah, I get it, transfer portal and, you know, all those things and lightning in the bottle and got the right quarterback. But what we learned was they motivated this army of a fan base that no one understood how massive that alumni base at Indiana was. I was talking to Spence Checkets, you know, ESPN Radio out in Salt Lake City, and we were talking about, you know, BYU. And I said, you know, take it from me who angered the entire fan base last fall, you don't understand how massive that alumni base is. And if you get them to commit and really buy in, then, you know, you can do about what you want. And Virginia Tech's one of those. Like, it's kind of these sleepy, massive fan bases. And,
1: but with an incredibly proud history.
0: Exactly. But you have to do something to tap into that history. You know, if you embarrass that history, then they'll put those resources somewhere else.
1: I think Tennessee is the consummate example.
0: Yeah.
1: This incredibly proud identity that the entire state has. The state of Tennessee are Tennessee Volunteers. There's some Memphis Tigers here and there. There's certainly some Vanderbilt Commodores here and there. But it's the Vols. And all of that crazy proud history they had with Coach Majors, winning national championships with Fulmer. And then the wheels fell off for a while. And they went through a few coaches trying to figure it out. And then Josh Heupel comes in. He is not beholden to hype, for lack of a better word. And he was so measured and was so good at just steadying it, getting talent in there and coaching the talent. And then he had Hendon Hooker, who kind of took it to established, okay, Tennessee's a problem. And man, the response, like think about, you were there when Tennessee beat Alabama in Neyland Stadium. I mean, that's probably as great a day as there's been in Knoxville in when.
0: I mean,
1: A long time.
2: Since I was in school, which was a long time ago. And it was, I remember that whole night up to a point. And then it gets a little foggy. There's a picture of me somewhere.
1: Your leg into a peg leg.
2: Yeah, I remember I had to run. Well, I wasn't going to work. We did the show. We did Marty McGee that morning, and it was a night game, and I stayed for the game. And it was awesome. What was cool was, and this is what we're talking about. We're talking about motivating the fan base and motivating your alumni, motivating your legends. And something that Tennessee had gotten away from was looking out for the guys who made the program what it was. And I'll never forget that day being on the sideline. I saw Heath Shuler, and Heath was like, "Hey man, it was before that. It was, we had Big Al on the show, on our show that morning.
1: We did.
2: And he,
1: sure did.
2: And he hugged
1: me. Up there on the parking garage, right?
2: And I got a great picture of me when his hit was done with us and he got up to leave in the commercial break and he grabbed me and he hugged me. And when he hugged me, he whispered in my ear, he goes, "You need to come see us." And I go, "Come see who?" He goes, "The guys from the 90s are all back." And so I showed up and there, I walked in that box at Neyland Stadium and there was Carl Pickens and Alvin Harper. And it was, Shuler, and it was all the guys that I hadn't seen since college. And they had not come back because they didn't feel welcome. And now they have their own box and they're all on the sideline and they're at every game. And that's what you have to do. And that's what I'm talking about, which is tapping into what made you great and motivating that fan base. And that fan base includes the people that played there. So yeah, but I say all that to say, all that was great, and then I had to write when the game was over with, which I wasn't expecting to do. And the second my story was filed, and the editor said, "You're clear," all I know is about 2 a.m., a picture surfaced of me smoking a cigar in front of a portrait of Johnny Majors in a bar somewhere. So, yeah, that's a really long way of saying that was a great night. Hey, give us a call, 888-SAY-ESPN. It's 888-729-3776. A couple callers on hold right now. We're going to get to you. We got a guy driving to work and a guy that wants to ask Marty about the North Wilkesboro Speedway. It's Marty McGee on ESPN Radio, the ESPN app, and the SEC Network.
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0: 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Give us a call, 888-SAY-ESPN. It's 888-729-3776. Tommy Smith going to join us at the top of the hour to talk about the World Cup. Corey Heim, who won the NASCAR Cup Series race a week ago, he'll join us. By the way, it's not Corey Haim. When we sent that text to Mikey C, hey, Corey Heim is going to join us. His responsible is that the guy from the Lost Boys? And I get that a lot. Like when and Corey Heim probably has no idea who Corey Haim is or was.
1: No, he doesn't. There's no way. Unless he's, you know, unless old people like us are like, oh, were you in the Lost Boys?
0: Oh, we're probably, Corey's what, how old is he? 21?
1: Like 20 something. Yeah.
0: Yeah. So his parents probably have told him who Corey Haim is.
1: He's 23.
0: Yeah.
1: So his parents are our age.
0: Yeah. So his.
1: And he's about to be 24. He was born on the 5th of July.
0: Okay. There you go. Happy birthday, America. Happy birthday, Corey Haim.
1: Happy birthday,
0: not Haim.
1: Corey Haim.
0: Corey Haim from Lost Boys is not the one that's joining us at 9:30 Eastern.
1: That would be shall not care.
0: I rewatched that the other night.
1: Dude, it's shady.
0: It's good.
1: Does it hold up?
0: All-time soundtrack. That soundtrack is all-time. And that big oiled-up muscle guy that plays the saxophone, he played the saxophone for Tina Turner. He's got a song on there. Lou Gramm from Foreigner. NXS. Like, that soundtrack's awesome.
1: Man, you remember that deal where Kiefer is hanging upside down like a bat?
0: Yeah.
1: Oh, man. It's scared.

0: scared the fire out of me when I was, yeah. How, I mean, how old were we when that, about 10, 12?
1: I was a little older than you, but yeah. And Bill from Bill and Ted.
0: Yeah, Bill, he was scary in that movie, dude.
1: Yeah, I think he might have caught a wooden stake in the chest at some point.
0: Yeah, he did. Oh yeah, he met an unfortunate demise.
1: Yeah. But the cast was great. But I'm telling you, I saw that in the theater. 1987, that movie came out. Yeah, I saw that in the theater. That might have been one of my very first dates because I'm romantic like that. But yeah, like Edward Herman was in it. Diane Weist, I think, won an Oscar.
0: Oh, was Edward? Yeah, he was the dad, wasn't
1: yeah,
0: he?
1: Yeah, and Jamie Gertz.
0: Oh, yeah. Oh, Jamie Gertz. Oh,
1: yeah.
0: Go Dogs.
1: Come on. Jason Patrick,
0: I don't know what his deal.
1: That guy should have been a bigger star than he was. He was in Speed 2. I remember that. That probably was what ended it. But he was that guy like Jim Morrison from The Doors. Yeah, but yeah. It popped up on one of the AMC or one of them the other day. My wife and I sat there and watched it. We're like, this kind of holds up. I mean, it's very, very 80s. But anyhow, just to be clear, y'all, Corey Haim is not joining us. Corey Haim, I think is dead. But Corey Haim will definitely be on the show at 9:30 Eastern.
0: I can't wait to. It's funny. I was with Sheldon Creed last night.
1: Yeah.
0: And for any of you guys that if you guys are NASCAR fans, you definitely saw this. If you're consumers of the sport, certainly if it's in your social media algorithms, you saw this. Some wasted dude last Saturday at Naval Base Coronado at the O'Reilly Auto Parts race over there climbed the fence, jumped the fence, and came over and ran on a racetrack during a red flag stoppage of the race. And I was with Sheldon last night, and he was telling me the story. Dude, the guy walks up to Sheldon's car and just daps him up. Like, what's up, man? And Sheldon was like, tell me about the damage on my car. Like, what's going on?
1: Did he really?
0: Right, left, yes.
1: He's in race mode.
0: What's going on the left front of my car?
1: Yeah, he's in race mode.
0: And I wondered if that dude, I mean, he's probably had a date with NCIS or somebody. That just happens to be an active military installation.
1: Yeah. Remember we had one of those, I think it was Watkins Glen, wasn't it? Yeah, we had a red flag at Watkins Glen. And Matt Kenseth was sitting there and said he looked up and this guy was just had his head in the window. What's up, man? He won an autograph. Guy won an autograph. Richard Petty always talks about his last race. Richard Petty, Atlanta 92, arguably the greatest race in the history of the sport. That was Jeff Gordon's first race, Richard Petty's last race. That was the all-time
0: Elliott,
1: points chase.
0: J.D. Allison.
1: Yeah, and Alan Kowicki won the championship by math. Yeah. But Richard Petty wrecked at some point, and the car was on fire. And there's an onboard camera where you can see Richard Petty rolls into the grass, and the car's on fire. And it was his last race, and they'd had a huge concert at the Georgia Dome the night before with Alabama. And like it's hard to explain to people now how big of a deal Richard Petty's last year was, the fan appreciation tour. But Richard Petty said that one of the safety guys, one of the firemen, EMTs, where ran over to the car, and Richard Petty's sitting in the car and it's on fire, and the guy said, hey, Richard, can I get an autograph? And you can hear the king on the onboard camera. You can hear the king go, get the effing fire extinguisher. He goes, get the effing fire extinguisher. And the guy's like, Mr. Petty, can I have an autograph? But yeah, I can't imagine you sitting in a race car in total race mode on a hot racetrack and you look up and some old boy is looking in the window.
0: Yeah, just like, what's up? What's up, man?
1: Yeah, you're catching him at a good time going out on the road to Sonoma because, we had NASCAR guys yelling at Formula One guys and the street course.
0: Noah Gregson and Kevin Magnussen. I just wish one of them threw a pop, dude. I would love to just see. It was totally Ricky Bobby.
1: Yeah. Yeah, it was Ricky Bobby and Jean Girard. It totally was. Which, by the way, speaking of Will Ferrell, did you see him crash the Travelers this past weekend? Because he's got a movie coming out about this burned out former, the Hawk.
0: The Hawk. He yeah. came down to TGL to shoot too. So he was with us down there. Dude, that guy is so funny. I mean, he is, he's not even trying to be funny. He's asking you about your life and he's like sitting there with his legs crossed, you know, yeah. and he has on this ridiculous visor and he's just, when he gets that little corner of the mouth grin, you yeah. just can't, you just bust up. He's hysterical.
1: The basketball scenes in Talladega Nights when he's in like the wheelchair, they shot those at my church in Charlotte.
0: No way.
1: On Sunday morning. And I'm like walking to the bathroom after church and I go in the bathroom and he's in like full, like, you know, hospital gear. He goes, "Hey, what's up, man?" I go, "What are you doing here?" He goes, "Just shooting some hoops." And he just walked out the bathroom. It's Marty McGee on ESPN Radio, what? The ESPN app and the SEC Network. Tommy Smith next.
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1: A walk-off homer in the bottom of the 14th inning. 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
0: From opening day.
1: Hammer to left field. See you later. Mike Trout, how's that to start the season?
0: To the All-Star game.
1: Oh, my goodness. He crushed it. Giancarlo Stanton and the American League with one swing has tied it up.
2: 457-foot home run. How much fun was that?
3: That was amazing.
0: Plus, every game of Major League Baseball's postseason.
1: Judge back, back some more. Leaping in, he caught it. Out of here. Mookie Betts. Shohei Ohtani.
0: Until a champion is crowned at the World Series.
1: And the Dodgers have won it. Repeat champions for the first time in baseball in 25 years. The Dodgers are World Series champs.
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7: Nick DeLuca, good Saturday morning. The NHL draft continues today after an eventful round one. 9 trades and some top prospects off the board in a pretty deep class. The Maple Leafs making the expected top pick in Penn State's Gavin McKenna. With a little help from Justin Bieber on the microphone, ESPN's Greg Wyshynski says Toronto is getting a top playmaker.
8: He's not going to be a 50-goal scorer in this league necessarily, although you never want to say never with a kid this talented. But it's his vision, his playmaking ability. He's going to be an immediate asset to their power play and should, if he has the chance to, do a heck of a job distributing the puck to someone like Austin Matthews, who's obviously one of the best goal scorers on earth.
7: Wyshynski on game night. McKenna, the 2025 WHL Player of the Year, on the way to a championship before suiting up for Penn State, where he won Big Ten Freshman of the Year. The draft continues today, 11 a.m. Eastern, for rounds 2 through 7 on ESPN TV. In the World Cup, Cape Verde's dream run continues, becoming the smallest country by population to ever make the knockout stage of a men's World Cup final after a goalless draw with Saudi Arabia in their group stage finale in Houston. In the NBA, Isaiah Hartenstein intending to sign a new 3-year, $75 million contract to return to the Thunder. Hartenstein averaging 10 points and 10 rebounds in his first 2 seasons in OKC as the Thunder's starting center.
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0: Marty and McGee on ESPN Radio, the ESPN app, and the SEC Network, presented by Progressive Insurance. I am live from the McGee Basement Studios. Marty is live from Northern California, where he will be on television tomorrow night, pre-race and post-race for the Cup Series race at Sonoma. We will be joined, speaking of Cup Series, by Corey Heim, who won last weekend on the Naval Base in Coronado in Southern California. And he'll join us, but joining us now, it's a World Cup update brought to you by Gusto. 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And if we're talking World Cup, we're talking to this man right here, best friend of the show, Tommy Smith, co-host Grumpy Pundits on SiriusXM. Tommy, how are we doing this morning?
1: Good morning, Marty and McGee. It's a lovely morning. It's a great morning to be alive, isn't it?
2: Oh, yes.
0: Yeah. I agree. I think every morning when you wake up alive, that's a good one. So, but it's,
1: it helps get the day going.
0: Well, speaking of alive, that atmosphere, in Southern California on Thursday night was, I mean, it's been like this everywhere, but how, Tommy, Marty and I cover motorsports. And every year at Daytona, everybody pays attention to NASCAR. And every year around Memorial Day, everyone pays attention to IndyCar. And it makes you feel so good to see so many people kind of catch on to it, even if it's just temporary. What is it like for you, who lives and breathes soccer every single day of his life, to watch, you know, just people who don't pay any attention to it get so, their entire lives have revolved around these matches?
1: Yeah, it's absolutely incredible. I mean, and the one thing about the World Cup which makes it so different than anything you mentioned, and I know the big days you did mention, is the World Cup, you have to wait 4 years for it. The next World Cup will not be until 4 years from now. And the teams involved spend 4 years trying to qualify. And you see so many people at the World Cup who come from foreign lands. And the reason why, you say, are all those people so rich? No. What happens is that in a lot of countries, they have little pools where they put money in every week. They put a tenner in, they put $20 in, and by the time the World Cup comes around in 4 years, hey, they have the price of the tickets, they have the price of the ticket that they have to travel there, and maybe also the price of their hotel. So that's what makes it unbelievable. And the way people, you think the World Cup is important to people who don't know about it. What about the people who do know about it? Ecuador beat Germany the other day, and the president of Ecuador gave a day of celebration. Everybody had the day off work on Friday. Unbelievable stuff.
2: What did you learn about the U.S. on Thursday, Tommy?
1: Well, I learned that you don't want to have the second string team out there, that's for sure. I mean, Pochettino made 9 changes in the team. And I expected that. Everybody expected it. Because, you know, you don't want somebody getting injured. And you have 4 guys on yellow card jeopardy. You weren't going to play them. I mean, the good news for it was that Pulisic came out back. And he looked pretty decent on the field. He gave away a few balls, which is understandable. He's rusty. You know, the US, the game didn't really mean anything. But at the end of the day, it became so physical that I guess it did mean something. And, you know, Turkey were really going home in disgrace before this game, and now they have something to go home with. They took a victory away from the US because they were out of the cup no matter what happened. So it wasn't a great night for the US soccer team.
0: Tommy Smith joining us, and Tommy, Pulisic obviously isn't 100% yet. You said he was rusty, but there's an energy level, isn't there, when he's out there versus when he's not? Like, it was striking to me, and maybe it was just, maybe I was just a captive of the moment, but he, everybody always says, who's the guy? He really is the guy, isn't he?
1: Yeah, he is. I mean, he's the poster boy. He's the guy they all march to the same beat of the same drummer. And if he, that's the unfortunate part of it, is that if he doesn't have a good night, and, you know, Pulisic hasn't come up against players yet who are as good as he is, but as this competition gets deeper, he will come up against players who are as good as he is. And that's when the situation develops for the US, that other guys have to step up. McKennie's got to step up. You know, will Trusty get another game? I mean, he played so well. He played so well the other night and he took his goal. I mean, the U.S. scored 2.5 minutes into the game. Then at halftime, the U.S. scored 3 minutes into the game. I mean, you get those kind of goals, guys, you're supposed to win. They didn't. In the end, it was a case of, you know, there was a nutmeg on one of the U.S. defenders. A nutmeg is when you push the ball through the guy's legs and run around the other side of it and get it. And that's what the U.S. was undone. But there was a young guy in this cup. Write his name down. Goulart. He plays in Spain for Real Madrid. He was playing for Turkey the other night. He was the guy who scored the first goal. He was the guy who helped set up the winning goal. And he's like 18 years old. So he's one of the stars of the future. You will be hearing about him all the time if you follow soccer at all, as he plays with Real Madrid in Spain.
2: What do you expect against Bosnia Herzegovina? It's hard for me to say, Tommy.
1: It's hard for us all to say. I wouldn't want to have to spell it, that's for sure. But, you know, it's a case of two teams that will be very evenly matched. There won't be much in this game, I would imagine. And one of the problems that the U.S. have is they haven't done well against the European teams. So one of these days they've got to break that hex and they've got to step up. And this is as good a chance as they're going to get. I mean, Dzeko is a great player for Bosnia and Herzegovina. And he's a man who can score goals. He's a big target man. So the U.S. defense is going to have to be watching for him all the time. And, you know, they're a good counter-attacking team. And by counter-attacking, I mean what to do when they get the ball quickly, to dump it up the field. And if you're able to dump the ball in behind defenders, and you have defenders running backwards, they're actually following the game at that stage. And Jack Charlton, who was a great manager for Ireland, that was his play. Play the ball long, get the defenders confused, get them running back to get it. And you don't want to be in that kind of a foot race going back to get your own, the ball, because the guy is running towards the goal, you're running towards the goal, and he's running away from his goal. So that puts you in a very, very bad situation. So watch for that, folks. If Bosnia hit on the counterattack, they will be very, very dangerous.
0: Tommy, how amazing is this run by Cape Verde? This is an island. This is an archipelago, right? Got 500,000 people. That's it. And for them to reach the round of 32, to me, this is kind of what the World Cup's about. We get obsessed with America, the United States, and that's great. And with Messi and the stars, and that's great. But this story might be my favorite story of the entire World Cup so far.
1: Yeah, it's the story. I mean, I think they're like the third in population, they're the third lowest that has ever played in a World Cup. And it's a great story for me because, you know, there's a joke going around that on Marty and McGee, there's more Irish guys in the World Cup than there is with Irish guys playing. But there is one Irish guy playing. He's Pico Lopez. He plays with Cape Verde. He's from Dublin. He plays with Shamrock Rovers in Dublin. And he's a great story. I mean, in Cape Verde, I didn't realize this, but they speak Portuguese. And he got this letter in Portuguese asking him if he wanted to join the Cape Verde team. And he didn't understand the word of it because he doesn't speak the language, and he just dumped it in the trash. And he almost missed his chance to be on the team. But smart enough, somebody said, okay, write to him in English. They wrote to him in English, and now he's one of the stars of the team. But it's an incredible story. I mean, okay, the story, if it can continue, would be unbelievable, because unfortunately for them, the way the draw has gone, who did the draw? The draw, the defending world champions, Mr. Messi and Argentina. That's their next game. But it's certainly a story to look forward to, guys.
2: We'll let you run on this, my friend, because it's something that has stumped all of us. What's the process, and how do so many World Cup fans from all over the globe come to the United States for an entire month and watch soccer and pay exorbitant prices for tickets, hotels, cold beers, food, the whole thing? What is their approach to this? Are they leveraging 401ks? What are they doing?
1: They're doing everything they possibly can. In fact, I've told this story many times. When Ireland were here in 94, and nobody reckoned they were going to make it to the round of, at that time it was the round of 16, the same as it will be for the US if they get through this one. But they got drawn in Florida. There were guys calling home telling the wife, hey, sell the fridge, sell whatever, sell the car. Some of them, the food has gone bad for sure because they never went back. It's incredible what people will do to follow the country in the World Cup. It's amazing to me too when you look at, you know, you look at the Orange Army coming down the street, and it looks like there's maybe, 25,000 of them coming marching down the street. The Scots were the same. Everywhere they went, there was thousands of them. And where they get the money is exactly the way I described it. They put the money away week after week after week. There's guys already in countries saving for the next World Cup, hoping that their country is going to be in it, so as that when they do get to the final, wherever it's going to be, that they will have enough of money to go and support their team. It's very important to support your country in the World Cup, and you can see it. You see the Norwegians in Times Square, they were all rowing, and they didn't have a boat in sight. And, you saw Croatia, they were down at City Hall yesterday, and there was a couple of weddings going on, and they put the people on the weddings into their possession. So, it's all such good-natured fun. There's no vandalism. Thank God there's no arrest, nothing. You don't hear a story coming out of the World Cup, oh, those guys went crazy and they did this or they did that. It's just so much good fun.
0: Everyone just wants to have a good time, Tommy.
1: People don't want to fight.
0: They just want to have a good time. Yeah.
1: That's it.
0: Yeah.
1: The saying in Boston was, if the Scots are not there, we don't have a party. So the Scots are not there. I'm wondering, are they partying in Boston now? We'll see.
0: Yeah, no, it's fantastic. Well, and we want to have a good time, and that's why we have you on every week. So just plan on it next week, and we'll keep talking soccer, buddy.
1: Okay, thank you very much, guys. Have a great weekend, and go Cape Verde. Go Cape Verde.
0: That's fantastic. Tommy Smith. I'm telling you,
2: I can listen to that guy read the phone book.
0: I've learned more about soccer from that man right there in the last three Saturdays than, because you and I talk about this all the time. Our motorsports people, I love them. There are people, but they are always like, why don't people pay more attention to us? But then when people pay more attention to them, they get mad. You should know what a yellow flag is. And soccer people can be the same way. It's the world game. And then when I ask a question about it, well, you should know that already because it's the world game. I'm like, well, do you want me to watch or not? And Tommy is an ambassador, dude. And I love it.
2: Man, well, yeah, passion. Passion is just so palpable. It's just so, intoxicating for people to learn and listen and watch someone like that who loves it that much discuss it and discuss that passion. And you just feel it and you tune into it and you tap into it. And I could just listen to him all day long. I don't care what he's saying. What did he said? They said they sell the cow. Sell the fridge, sell the cow.
0: Yeah. Sell the fridge, sell the cow. And he's right, though. It's amazing. Like that Scottish Army, you went from Boston down to South Florida, and it's just nobody's fighting. Nobody. Yeah. People don't want to. Everybody wants to have a good time and get along. And people keep trying to pit us against each other. And the reality is that it's just, people just want to go to games and have a good time. And that's exactly what they're doing in the World Cup. And it's been awful fun to watch. Give us a call, 888-SAY-ESPN. It's 888-729-3776. We'll get some callers straight ahead. 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
0: 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One of my favorite clips on the internet was, it was like a Brooks and Dunn tribute show, and George Strait sang that. And the look on the faces of Brooks and Dunn, because George Strait was singing their song better than them, was, that was one of my favorite things. It was a year ago, like last week. You and I sat down with Brooks and Dunn. That was awesome. And you know those guys, I don't. And that was like an out of body experience for me. Like they were just sitting there talking to us.
1: Yeah. And laughing with us and telling, you know, funny jokes. But it's funny, you know how, I'm not sure what the deal is here that happened again 2 days ago. So you know how each of us kind of have this number or two numbers in our phone that for some reason you just butt dial these random numbers sometimes.
0: Yeah. Yeah.
1: Like Mark Dyer, our great friend and mentor, that dude butt dials me 3 times a month.
0: Yeah.
1: And I'm on Ronnie Dunn's butt dial list.
0: Are you really?
1: Yes. And I will get these random phone calls from Ronnie Dunn, and I know very well that he does not want to talk to me.
0: Right.
1: This is an accident.
0: Yeah.
1: And I just, I think it's hilarious that how I wound up in his butt dial universe. Dude, I have just made another coffee and it's all over the top of this table.
0: Yeah. Good job. I made one too during a break, but I got a couple friends are like that. They're like, you know, lastly we talked about butt rock. Now we're talking about butt dials.
1: Yeah. Well, I think what ends up happening is you somehow end up getting like a star or something or some sort of notification in your contact
0: list. Recent calls. Yeah. Recent calls. If the most recent call was a butt call, it's still a recent call.
1: You just butt dial them and I don't know why. I don't know why I'm on there.
0: Yeah,
1: I think it's hysterical. I do. I think it's so funny.
0: And but of all the people in the phone,
1: yeah,
0: Ronnie Dunn. Yeah, that was y'all. Here, people always ask about like traveling with Marty and stuff, and when a lot of times, especially in the fall, you know, we both get to the airport on Friday, or whatever, and Marty is concierge, like whatever. Have you ever seen that movie Up in the Air? Like whatever status George Clooney was that he had, that's what Marty has, an American. I have status, but I don't have like carry you to the gate on Cleopatra's throne status. And so I get to the airport a lot of times and I'm like, where's Marty? Cause we're about to board. And Marty's at the club.
1: The Admiral Club.
0: And Marty will be like, hey, where are you at? I'm like, I'm at the gate. You know, I'm sitting over here and I'm eating a Lunchable, you know, next to this guy that smells like, you know, the bottom of your tail. And where are you? And he's like, I'm at the Admiral's Club with Kix Brooks. And that's a true story. You can't even deny that.
1: It was Ronnie, but nonetheless, you're right. Yeah,
0: it was one of them. But we told Brooks and Dunn point blank in our interview that you and I have always used them as an example of like being careful, because you and I both, we're not, just, I don't, people think we're out of comparing ourselves to guys that have won 10,000 Grammys. But what I am saying is that you and I do Marty McGee, which we love and adore and have done it for so long now, but we also go do our own thing. Like I go do my stuff and you go do your stuff and we champion each other and then we get back together. But we have always used them as the example of you be careful, because those guys have had times where they didn't talk to each other. And we told them about it. And I remember, I think it was Ronnie said, sometimes you just got to go to the other corner of the ring and you got to clear your head and then you meet back in the middle again. Mm-hmm. But they were very honest about it. We started asking about it. And I thought, man, I don't want to make these guys mad, but they have all, we've always kind of use them as an example. Like, you know, right now, Daryl Hall and John Oates, like, they're never going to speak to each other again. And that's sad. And but Brooks and Dunn, it went through their deals, and they figured we talked to Rascal Flatts about the same thing, about you kind of everybody was, well, I'm gonna go do this, I'm gonna go do that too. Fine, screw you, whatever. And but they come back around, and I thought it was very cool that those guys were so honest with us about that.
1: Well, the human condition is, you know, when you're, well, not everybody, certainly, that's a generalization, but in businesses like ours, we have egos. And if you're an entertainer like those guys are, you're going out and standing in front of people every day, you better have one. And you better think you're the badass dude on the planet. And believe in your songs or, you know, in our case, believe in what you're doing. And we do. But what ends up happening is you start to compare. And when you start to compare, fractures happen. And, well, how come this? Why did he get that? Why did she get that? What are they doing? Huh? Bump. Yeah, once you get it. To the point where you realize it's all so fleeting, you go, oh, maybe I shouldn't have this ego. I'm enjoying the fact that I get to screw around with my buddy every Saturday morning and just have fun. We don't need to, everybody can win. Everybody can eat. And sometimes it takes a while for people to understand that and learn that. Sometimes it takes 20 years.
0: Yeah.
1: But
0: it's just, yeah, you're right.
1: If you don't acknowledge it, it just festers.
0: Yeah. And we see it in NASCAR. We see it with crew chiefs and drivers. I mean, the greatest crew chief and driver combinations in the history of the sport. They all broke up because they all thought, well, I can go do that somewhere else. I can do it without him.
1: Yeah.
0: And it never.
1: He's only winning because
0: well.
1: Of me. He's only winning because
0: exactly
1: of me.
0: Right.
1: He's only winning.
0: And in case you were wondering, we did 100% just now compare ourselves to Hall and Oates and Brooks and Dunn and Richard Petty and Dale Inman. So just write that down.
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13: I'm Nick DeLuca. Good Saturday morning. The NHL draft rolling on today after an eventful round one, 9 trades, some top prospects off the board in a deep draft. The Maple Leafs making the expected top pick with Penn State's Gavin McKenna. ESPN's Kevin Weeks on what the Maple Leafs get with the top overall selection.
14: I think he's a tremendous pick for them. Stylistically, the fit, also his mentality, his approach, his attitude, all those things we have to factor into the equation as well. He's ready for the smoke in the big smoke up in TO.
13: McKenna, the Big Ten Freshman of the Year at Penn State. Draft continues today, 11 a.m. Eastern for rounds 2 through 7 on ESPN TV. In the NBA, the offseason rolls on. The Heat making the big move to bring in Giannis after a deal with the Bucks. ESPN Radio's Evan Cohen says there's no reason to think he can't win a title.
15: For anyone doubting them, Giannis is working with and for the same exact people that Dwayne Wade worked for, the same exact people that Shaq worked for, the same people that LeBron and Bosh and Jimmy Butler all work. They've not changed one person. They are the most loyal, dedicated organization in all of sports. So Giannis better do what the rest of them did because he's with and for the exact same people.
13: Going on unsportsmanlike in baseball, the Brewers open their series with the Cubs with a 6-2 win. Jacob Mizorowski lights out again. A first inning fastball clocked at 105.5 miles per hour, breaking his own record for the fastest pitch recorded by a starter in the tracking era.
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0: 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They had a fight last night. So we're getting back to some Red Sox Yankees, some real Red Sox Yankees. Corey Heim is going to join us in about an hour. He won the NASCAR race last weekend. But we've had a caller on hold for a long time I want to get to. Craig in Florida is on the line. Craig, welcome into Marty McGee.
1: To talk to you, Southern gentlemen. Thank you for taking my call. Marty, real quick, you're out in Sonoma. There's a place you need to go to. It's called Bodega Bay if you like oysters. You can shut the brown on the grill right there.
2: And it's in Sonoma or down towards the bay?
1: It's like towards the bay. Like you're in Sonoma, but you go like probably west of Sonoma. It's a nice little bay. It's like an inland kind of like intercoastal thing.
2: Okay. Bodega Bay. All right. Got it. Thank you for the recommendation, Craig.
1: Yeah. And while I got you on the line, three doors down, good story. I'm from Jackson, Mississippi originally, and I saw them in Nickelback right when Superman came out.
2: Oh, man.
0: Come on.
1: Right front stage at a little place. Yeah, a little honky-tonk. They were playing there, and it was awesome. There's probably like 40 people in the whole bar.
0: That is awesome. It's on right before it took off.
1: Yeah, like it was on the radio in Mississippi. Everybody knew Superman, and they're like, oh, Three Doors Down is playing tonight. So we went there, and then Nickelback opened for Three Doors Down before Nickelback took off, too.
0: Like, who are these guys? That's awesome. What are you up to this morning?
1: Me and my daughter going to Waffle House, and then we're headed to work. PGA Golf Pro, shout out Golf Club of the Everglades, Naples, Florida.
0: What does the daughter do with you at work at the course?
1: She does everything. She'll wash some carts. She'll pick the range with me. Do a little bit of everything. Get some balls.
0: Nice. That's a good day right there. They're starting at the Waffle House. So there you go, Craig. I never took my daughter to work. I took my daughter to work all the time, and I took her to SEC Media Days last year down in Atlanta. So yeah, I took my daughter to work, and you taking your kids to work. I remember sitting with Cameron at dinner one night. Yeah.
2: When we were at Charlotte back on Memorial Day weekend, I drug him out of bed. I'm like, come on, dude. I need you to carry heavy stuff all day long. It's going to be a long day. Hey, am I getting paid? Hell no, you're not getting paid. Come on. No. You're helping dad out.
0: You're getting paid in experience.
2: We got out there to the racetrack, and we had all these different interviews we were doing with drivers about Kyle Busch, and we knew it was going to be a long day. And I'm just like, come on, man. You're going to work with me. And he did. And thank God he did, because stuff was heavy.
0: Am I getting paid? You're getting paid in experience.
2: Yeah, buddy. You're getting paid that you can put ESPN grip on your resume.
0: Yeah. No, 100%.
2: That's what you're getting.
0: 100%. All right, we just had Craig in Florida. How about Josh in Florida? Josh, what's going on, bud?
3: Big fan of the show. Me and my son, Emmett, we listen every Saturday morning. I am actually not from Florida. I am an Appalachian man from Tennessee. We are just on our way home from Tampa today. But huge fan of the show. I wanted to say thank you for representing Appalachia. My mom went to Carson Newman. I went to Lincoln Memorial. We live in the Kingsport area. You guys are just so relatable and very representative of Appalachian people. We love it.
2: Well, thank you. I love that area that y'all live, and Lincoln Memorial. Oh yeah. I know all about some Lincoln Memorial, but, Appalachia, man, I didn't know how amazing it was till I was gone. It's like anything else in life. You just don't really respect it properly while it's in front of your face every single day when it's your normal. But I'd imagine Josh is ready to get on back from Florida to the mountains.
4: Got to get a little elevation going.
2: Yep.
4: The rail splitters, right? Lincoln Memorial. Aren't they the rail splitters?
2: I feel like we did 1,000 scrimmages against those guys. I mean, that's the way it felt. I don't know.
4: Oh, yeah. They're just up the road.
2: They're right down the street, yeah.
4: They're just up the street in, I'm trying to.
2: I don't know what town they're in.
4: Harrogate, Tennessee. Go rail splitters. There you go. All right. Rob in New York had been online for a long time. Rob, welcome into Marty McGee.
5: Good morning, gentlemen. And I'm always the one that tells you, you are ESPN's best kept secret. But I love you guys. I cannot wait to listen to you guys every Saturday morning. So let me tell you something. I want to ask you guys, what's your core four? Because my core four finally just hit it. Being from New York, it's the Yankees, the Rangers, the Giants, and now the Knicks. What's your core four?
4: Core four, like favorite teams, which, by the way, I didn't realize till I moved to the Northeast for a couple of years that New Yorkers are like divided into two groups. There's that group you're talking about right there. There's like it's Giants, Yankees, Rangers, Knicks. And then you had the people, and then the other group was Mets, Jets, Nets, Islanders. Like there's not a lot of crossover between those two groups. Like you pretty much, these are your four and those are your four. Who are your, I think I know your, who's your core four, Marty? Like four favorite teams growing up.
2: Well, let's see. And then we're talking about professional sports.
4: I think correct? It's just sports.
2: Like well, it's just, okay. Like, then I would say Virginia Tech, everything, football, yeah. Basketball, baseball, whatever.
4: Sure.
2: Virginia Tech, the Chicago Bulls, the Washington football team. And I transitioned though. I got a little fair weather there, in like, I just fell in love with Walter Payton.
4: Yeah.
2: And so I went like Redskins to Bears. And then it was right around that time when we were 9 years old or 10 years old when the Bears, you know, had the 46 defense with Buddy Ryan, Mike Ditka, the Fridge, Jim McMahon, all the kid, Willie Gault. Richard yeah. Dent, Mike Singletary, all of the Gary Fensick, all of the characters. I mean, that was a roster full of characters. So I really fell in love with that team, and so did my dad. So I kind of got fair weather there and transitioned over to the Bears for a little bit. And the Braves.
4: Yeah. Yeah, if you're going to grow up, my part of the world's Braves. And honestly, anywhere. It was funny when Bobby Cox passed away a couple weeks ago. And Bob Horner, too. A lot of people were talking about they grew up a huge Braves fan. They were from, like, California. Or they were from, like, Chicago. Because they just, obviously, the Braves are on TV every day. But, yeah, for me, it was, yeah, if we're doing college sports, too, it's no secret I grew up against North Carolina State fan. Like, as a child, it was NC State, the Red Sox, same Washington. Because that was the only NFL team we had on TV and on the radio. Like on the AM radio station in Charlotte, WBT, they played Washington football. Like it wasn't, and then obviously that changed when the Panthers, and again, this is growing up. Those were my core four, and the Braves. Like I had two baseball teams because I grew up a big Red Sox fan and obviously the Braves just ruled the world.
6: So there
4: and
6: was then no as I hockey, got older, correct?
4: Yeah, we had no hockey here.
2: Hockey
6: so
2: didn't
6: your core
2: exist.
6: Core four instead of being NHL is college football.
2: Yes.
4: Yeah, exactly. That's it. That's perfect. Cause I wrote a big essay for the Canes a couple weeks ago. They ran during the finals and it was about growing up in Raleigh and how, you know, if you'd come to me as a kid in Raleigh in the '80s and said Raleigh was going to be a hockey town, And of course, then you got the wing nuts are all like, yeah, we had the ice caps. Yeah, the ice caps were in the Eastern, the ECHL, and they'd have 400 people there at Dorton Arena on a Saturday night. Like, that doesn't count. I'm talking about NHL, NHL. But,
2: I'm telling you, man.
4: But I still don't live and die by the Canes. I love them, but it's not, you know. Hockey's so much fun in person.
2: It is. It's awesome. But growing up in very rural Appalachia, I'm telling you, man, it didn't even, we never even heard about it. We never saw it. It was never, we didn't know anything about it. It just wasn't even on the radar at all. At all. We'd see it on ESPN. We'd see it on SportsCenter and completely tuned it out because we didn't pay attention to it. But we did not have favorite hockey teams unless you were an outlier where I grew up, when I grew up.
4: When I interviewed at ESPN 100 million years ago for the entry level production assistant job, it was a sports quiz. And the guy, legendary guy, Al Jaffe, we call him a 79er. He's an original 1979 employee of ESPN. He interviewed everyone. Like for a PA or for a SportsCenter anchor, he interviewed everyone. And he would purposely lean his questions away from wherever you were from. So I was Southern, and there weren't hardly any Southerners in the company back then. And all of my questions were about like the Seattle Mariners pitching rotation and the AFC West and hockey. And he asked me who I thought was going to win the Vezina trophy. And I started laughing and I go, this must be a hockey question. And I made some joke about, you know, North Carolina, all the hockey we have is horse hockey. You don't want to step in. He didn't think it was very funny. And, I was like, well, Mr. Jaffe, unless it's a question about Wayne Gretzky or the 1980 U.S. Olympic hockey team, I got nothing. And, big surprise. I didn't rate very well in that interview, but it was,
2: trophy? What is it?
4: That goes as goaltender, like goaltender in the league. Yep. But I didn't know that at the time. And so then, cause all their trophies have names, like the MVP and the Conn Smythe and all that stuff. But it was, I didn't know any of that stuff. I knew what the Stanley Cup was. That's kind of it. But then I became a huge Hartford Whalers fan because when I lived in Connecticut, it was literally the only thing to do. And then when I moved to North Carolina, the Whalers followed me down here and became the Canes. So there you go. Brass bonanza all the way around.
2: Mikey C still has post-traumatic stress about that.
4: Yeah. Sorry, man. I have a Whalers hat I wear to Canes games. Mikey, you all right?
6: He was just complaining to me that it wasn't fair that we have the Canes and they don't have the Whalers. Like, literally before the segment started,

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3: A walk-off homer in the bottom of the 14th inning. 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
1: From opening day.
3: Over the left field. See you later. Mike Trout, how's that to start the season?
1: To the All-Star Game.
3: Oh, my goodness. He crushed it. Giancarlo Stanton and the American League with one swing has tied it up.
4: 457-foot home run. How much fun was that?
5: That was amazing.
1: Plus, every game of Major League Baseball's postseason.
3: Judge back some more. Leaping and he caught it. Out of here. Mookie Betts. Shohei Ohtani.
1: Until a champion is crowned at the World Series.
3: 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Repeat champions for the first time in baseball in 25 years. The Dodgers are World Series champs.
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7: 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My boy Jalen Brown said, put that man in the Blenheim Game 5, man. Made that man look like Wimby Yumby Yum. 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

0: give us a call. 888-SAY-ESPN. That's 888-729-376. Corey Heim won the Cup Series race in Coronado, California last Sunday. Will join us in about 40 minutes, bottom of the next hour.
1: Dude, when you're on a long, like, transcontinental flight,
0: yeah,
1: does it mess up your throat?
0: Yeah.
1: Because my throat is so dry and scratchy after being, yeah. I'm telling you, it was the longest. I'm pretty sure that in the contiguous 48, it's like the longest flight you can possibly take. It certainly felt that way.
0: You and I were on that thing from Portland last year. Remember that?
1: Oh, dude, yeah, that was a long SOB, too.
0: Yep.
1: I did take one from Portland to Miami after a lightning bolt hit my airplane in Eugene, Oregon, 2 years ago when I went out there to do a story on Bo Nix. And, Oh, yeah, dude. I got to the – all right, I'll just tell you the quick abridged version. Do the story on Bo. Interview Tez Johnson, too, because I was –

0: doing a feature on him growing up, you know, with the Knicks family and the whole thing.
1: Yeah.
0: So do all these interviews, Dan Lanning, Bo Nix, Tez Johnson, center, tight end, you know the deal, what you and I do. We go out there and interview all these different people. And get done with that, my boy Pat Biondo, who's now the GM at Kentucky football, he was at Oregon at the time. He drives me over to the airport in Eugene. I get to the airport. I'm talking to a family. So, you know, Eugene Airport's about 700 square feet.
1: Yep.
0: And so I'm sitting there talking to a family about the Ducks football, and I see a bunch of movement at the desk. I'm like, this ain't good. Something's wrong. I can tell. Something's up. Not good. Walk over there, ask the attendant, something going on? Everything cool over here? I see y'all moving around a lot. She was like, everything's fine. Don't worry about it. Just sit back down. We might be a little delayed, but you're going to be fine. Okay, cool. Well, as she's saying it, I'm looking over her right shoulder, and there are some dudes feverishly working on the wing of this airplane, standing on top of the wing. I'm like, well, that ain't good.
1: That ain't good.
0: Lo and behold, lightning bolt shot a hole through the wing.
1: Like sitting on the tarmac?
0: I don't know when it happened.
1: That's crazy.
0: I don't know whether it was on descent. I don't know whether they were 30,000 feet above the earth. I don't know when it happened. But there was allegedly a lightning bolt hit the wing. So we got canceled. Well, let me tell y'all something. Eugene, Oregon, not a major thoroughfare. No.
1: Yeah.
0: Not a travel hub. So I get on the phone. I get a flight from Portland overnight, red eye, Portland to Miami. I had a 4-hour layover in Miami. I was connecting to Charlotte. I had to get home because if I didn't get home on that red eye, I wouldn't get home till like Thursday night. Pat Biondo was waiting outside the airport for me. He drove me all the way to Portland. I took a red eye to Miami, and when I got there, I went, well, I slept the whole way, but it felt like a really long flight. But that one yesterday, dude, I'm telling you, it was like 6-something hours.
1: That sucks, man.
0: Anyway, my throat's scratchy. Go, dog.
1: Dried out your throat. That's recirculated air, son.
0: And hammering back all these espressos definitely helps.
1: Yeah. There's no question about it. When you get them, you know, you gotta get them made first, though. Josh in Goshen, New York is on the line. Josh, what's going on, man?
2: Hey, it's John.
1: Oh, sorry, John. John, I got new glasses and they don't work. So I apologize. So far I've gotten a state wrong and I've gotten a name wrong. Other than that, I'm doing awesome.
2: Well, no harm, no foul.
1: Well, what's up?
2: I'm working today, unfortunately. Weekend's free for the kids, but I had to do horses today. So I got to listen to you guys on my drive, and now I'm listening to you while I work. So I just wanted to say I know Steve Letarte's wife and Matt Patricia, and they went to the same high school.
0: Mm-hmm.
1: We love Steve Letarte.
2: So he was a funny guy. I met him at a couple of reunions, and we had a really good time.
0: He's still a funny guy.
1: That dude's a legend and a genius, and is really, really good explaining very complicated things about race cars on TV. My favorite part about this, and I can read this, is that you are a horseshoer. And Mikey C. thought that meant you shoe all horses.
3: I wish you started with that, John. I mean, I appreciate who you went to high school with, but I want to know more about horseshoeing. I can't even say it.
1: So, Mikey, you thought this was him going, shoe horse, get out of here.
3: When he first told me, he's like, that he shooed horses away. But no, tell us what a horseshoer does, John.
2: I'm a farrier, technically, and I put shoes on sport horses that jump big jumps.
1: Wow. That's amazing. We needed you with us in Ocala last year. Marty and I were at a, what would you call that, Marty? That was like Equestrian Disney World. What was that place we stayed at?
0: I mean, it was the most unbelievable facility. I mean, you had ponies jumping over, you know, goalposts and like running wild through fields. And it was crazy, man. Big arena.
1: Me and Marty eating pizza at this arena diner, and it was literally, it was you and me and 500 people wearing those riding
0: pants. Bunch of horse training
1: and
0: people.
1: Boots. We were like, what the hell are we even doing here? And we were there to cover football. Corey Haim, Bob of the Nile coming up. It's Marty McGee.
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1: I'm Nick DeLuca. Good Saturday morning. Couple hours away from the NHL draft's second day. Nine trades and some top prospects off the board in a pretty deep class on day one. The Maple Leafs making the expected top pick in Penn State's Gavin McKenna, the 2025 WHL Player of the Year, on the way to a championship before suiting up for Penn State, where he won Big Ten Freshman of the Year. The draft continues today, 11 a.m. Eastern for rounds 2 through 7 on ESPN TV. In the World Cup, Cape Verde's dream run continuing, becoming the smallest country by population to make the knockout stage in a men's World Cup after a goalless draw with Saudi Arabia. Team USA onto the knockout stage against Bosnia-Herzegovina on Wednesday. National Soccer Hall of Famer DeMarcus Beasley says the Stars and Stripes need Christian Pulisic healthy to advance.
6: Obviously, he played Pochettino and the medical staff cleared him to play. He looked really good, really sharp. I mean, I think in the first 5-10 minutes, he had two chances created. So we need him on the field. If we're going to have any success in this World Cup, going on a deep run, we need him to be fit. We need him to be playing like he did in the last 30 minutes of the match last night. So I'm really excited to see him keep getting minutes under his feet and I think take the leadership role that he's used to.
1: Beasley on unsportsmanlike NBA. Isaiah Hartenstein signing a new 3-year, $75 million deal to return to the Thunder.
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9: Good morning, it's Anna Lynn. If the rooster's crowing, it's time for Marty and McGee.
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11: Oh, thank you, Anna Lynn. 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Thanks to Tommy Smith, who joined us to talk about the World Cup about an hour ago. In about 30 minutes, we'll be joined by Corey Haim. I'm going to call him Haim. I just am. It's just how it's going to go. He needs to accept that. He probably gets that all the time from people my age. That's just how that goes. And you can give us a call, 888-SAY-ESPN. It's 888-729-3776.
12: I have an update here on the World Equestrian Center in Ocala, Florida.
11: Okay.
12: First, let me just back up. So, as they do every Saturday, my buddies I grew up with listen to the show religiously.
13: Yes.
12: They are hardcore 406. They don't play.
13: We appreciate it.
12: And the very first text this morning, which came in at 5:56. Well, I guess it's
13: 5:56 West Coast.
12: 8:56, yeah.
13: Yeah.
12: These callers are a little random this morning.
13: Yeah.
12: Fair. Yeah. We got some randomness this morning. And Bones says he had no idea that we went to the World Equestrian Center in Ocala, that it's actually pretty near his home. All right.
13: Oh.
12: He said, that place is mind-boggling to me.
13: Yeah.
12: It's a huge horse arena and hotel. It is immaculate.
13: Yeah.
12: And he ain't wrong. We walked in that lobby, dude. I thought we were walking into Bellagio.
13: Yeah. It's the biggest hotel room I've ever had. Like, legit. It went on and on. I don't take baths. Like, I don't like washing myself in the water I'm sitting in. I just know that's not my thing.
12: Not my thing either. It feels like a waste of time.
13: But that tub was so nice, I took a bath. I can't not, like, I have to take a bath. It was like a big marble, like, it was crazy. But that place was nuts. But you and me, y'all should have seen, and that's not near Gainesville. Like, that's where we were in Gainesville. It was like, an hour away from Gainesville?
12: It was a haul. Yeah.
13: But you should have seen, Marty and I were so tired on Friday when we got over there, we couldn't figure out how to get into the hotel. Remember that?
12: We just cut laps for like 15 minutes.
13: Yeah, the complex was so massive that we just kept riding around. And then we went to the hotel and said, is this a hotel? And they go, no, this is a hotel, but it's not the hotel. The hotel's over there. We're like, we can see it, but we couldn't get to it. But it was awesome. And it was, you and me trying to find, and we kept trying to find somewhere, all these really nice restaurants, and they were all full. And we ended up getting, we basically went to the,
12: cafeteria for
13: the jockey cafeteria is where
12: the competitors.
13: Yeah.
12: And we ate some pizza and a little, I think both of us might have got a little salad or something. And
13: we got a little salad and pizza and a cup of cold beers.
12: I bought about three tall boys and just started cranking them.
13: Yeah. And it was awesome. But it was, and then we went back over to Gainesville the next morning and did the show. But that whole world fascinates me. I think I've told this story before. I did a story years ago about Hank Steinbrenner, who was George Steinbrenner's son. And, he owned the NHL team, or excuse me, the NHRA, drag racing teams, but he was kind of the heir apparent to the Yankees. And unfortunately, Hank passed away and his brother Hal runs everything, but Hank was sent away. Like, he was kind of a mess when he was a teenager, and his dad sent him to Florida to go to boarding school and to basically run Kinsman Farms, which is the family like equestrian. And so I went with these guys from Kinsman Farms and the Steinbrenners over to like this horse auction in Ocala. I'm like, this whole world fascinates me. That's why I love when you go to cover Triple Crown events, because you educate me on that. But that whole world, there's so much money in that world.
12: Oh man.
13: And but it's Hank pulling out all these just chart after chart after chart showing the bloodline of all these horses, and this horse was sired by this and sired by that, and this horse is, the great grandson of Man of War and all this stuff. And I'm just like, the whole thing is just fascinating to me. And there we were eating pizza and drinking Bud Lights. That wasn't a bad night. Hey, I want to say something. We last night was Linda Cohn's last Sports Center.
12: Yeah,
13: and she had been doing Sports Center since the early 90s, like 34 years. And, I mean, pro's pro, man. I mean, you and I both, Linda's a perfect example. We talk about a lot of times, like these race car drivers that we covered the beginning of the career and end of their career. But Linda started on SportsCenter when you and I were in school. I remember sitting in my dorm watching SportsCenter with Linda. And then, 2 years later, I was working on it with her. And just the best, and a groundbreaker and a pioneer, and anchored more sports centers than anyone else. I think will hold that record forever. I mean, thousands of them. And It literally, she did that Rich Eisen podcast. Rich is doing this is Sports Center series where he's kind of old school, talking about Sports Center in the 90s. He's been talking to all the legends and he was talking to Linda, and everyone did a show with Linda. Like a lot of times you get paired up. You know, you had Rich and Stu Scott, and you had, you know, I remember we had Kenny Mayne and Craig Kilborn, and you always had Dan Patrick and Keith Olbermann. But Linda did shows with everyone. And it's just been the coolest thing to watch all the people come out and salute her. But pro's pro of all time. I'm sure she's probably still asleep, not listening. But Linda, if you are listening, thank you for everything. We're all better off for it.
12: Yeah, I echo it. Certainly a pioneer and hysterically funny and so well educated and, just an icon. I mean, yeah, you're right. I mean, I literally watched her my whole life, and she's awesome and so, so funny. Just really witty and funny and smart. And it was an honor to get to do a little bit of TV with her along the way.
13: Yep. It's, I went back and found it. I wrote the first Sports Center tease that I ever wrote was, it was August 18th, 1995. That's how old I am. And Linda voiced it. And I still have, I found that, of course, you know me, I don't ever throw anything away. And I had printed out that script. And in the script, it had Kajana Carter and David Klingler and Brett Butler and Monica Seles.
12: Wow.
13: Mike Tyson, Jeff Gordon, Ozzie Smith, and Tom Goodwin, baseball player. And I ended it with this. I remember there was a super close-up shot of a grasshopper at a golf tournament. And I ended it by saying, "Fear not, young grasshopper, these answers and more next on SportsCenter."
12: Oh, wow.
13: And she goes, "Is that a kung fu reference?" I go, "Linda, that is a kung fu reference." And it was, I need to get somebody to pull it for me. I've watched it since the night it aired, but I still have my script. And she's just pros pro, man. She's just, we're all lucky to get to do what we want to do. You know, what's our buddy say? Ernie Johnson, it's a, get to do job versus a have to do job.
12: Yeah, get to, not got to.
13: Yep. And Linda has had a get to job for 34 years. And I'm excited to see what she does next. And we're talking about hockey. Nobody loves hockey more than she does.
12: Mm-hmm.
13: And, I was happy. She's one of the people I was happiest for when hockey came back to ESPN. So there you go. Linda Cohn, thank you so much. I really think about our time at ESPN and I compare it to our time. We talk about in the NASCAR garage. You and I were in the garage with Junior Johnson and Dale Earnhardt and, you know, all those guys, Bobby Allison. And that's how I feel about our careers with ESPN. We got to work with, you know, with the OG legends, and, that's pretty cool.
12: Completely agree, man. It's, hard to kind of rationalize, but yeah, I remember sitting right beside Junior Johnson voting for the NASCAR Hall of Fame for a couple of years. And I'm just looking over going, holy smokes. This is just bonkers. And he was so funny. Such a chops buster. And yeah, now we got race drivers and athletes who are 19 years old.
13: Yeah,
12: we are right in the middle. We are right in the tweener spot right now, buddy.
13: Yeah. And it's, and we're, you know, as Lee Petty, again, legend we got to meet, Lee Petty, Richard Petty's dad, the original most wins ever and won 3 championships. And the first time I met him, I said, "Mr. Petty, I'm so glad I get to meet you." And he goes, "I'm damn glad I'm still here so you can meet me." And that's how I feel. It's Marty McGee on ESPN Radio, the ESPN app, and the SEC Network.
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0: 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This was SportsCenter, presented by Gusto. And he just did a fantastic conversation with the great Linda Cohn, who we were just talking about. 34 years, over 5,500 SportsCenters.
1: Man, that's a lot of shows, buddy.
0: That's a lot of shows.
1: Goodness gracious sakes.
0: Holy smokes, right? And, yeah, that's, I don't care what you do. 5,500 of anything is a lot, but that is a lot of SportsCenters. And, but congratulations to her. And yeah, that series that Rich has been doing is pretty amazing. Like the stories they tell and the honesty they have about what we were talking earlier about. Competition and jealousy and all those things. And they were, they're all very honest about, the competition that there was for, to be on certain shows, to work with certain anchors and to get assigned to certain things. And they're very honest about Linda on her conversations. Like, she's like, I was very jealous of, she said, I kind of worked with everyone. And she goes, and I was jealous of the people that got paired with a partner.
1: Mm-hmm.
0: Like this is, you know, this Dan Patrick and Keith Olbermann or, you know, Rich and Stu Scott. But she said, I was always jealous of that. And Rich was surprised, I think. Rich was like, well, I thought you'd like working with a lot of people. She's like, I did. She goes, but I just thought it would be cool to have a full-time partner. There you go. It all comes back
1: did
0: to Brooks and Dunn.
1: Did you see the latest on Sorsby?
0: Yes.
1: That the CFL has said he will not be allowed to join any of its teams for the upcoming season.
0: Yep.
1: Upholding the integrity of the league and ensuring fair competition are paramount to the CFL, the CFL said in a statement to USA Today. The allegations involving Brendan Sorsby are serious and concerning. At this time, the CFL will not register a contract for him, and no team will be permitted to add him to its negotiation list. I mean, the NFL decides not to do a supplemental draft. The CFL says we ain't playing. And he's left Texas Tech. So,
0: yeah.
1: Dude.
0: He has essentially been suspended from football for a year. Like, that's what's happening. Like the NFL, without coming out and saying he's been suspended from pro football for a year, suspended him for a year. And the reality is that he, you know, I don't think a lot of people believe, you know, in, you know, okay, you did a month of in-house rehab or whatever. People just, everyone's taking this much more seriously than.
1: Hello? Yeah, okay. We just lost McGee, I think.
2: Yeah, we'll get McGee back.
1: I'm listening to his soliloquy on Brendan Sorsby, and all of a sudden I just hear whoopsh. I'm like, oh man, I think my thing just blew up. But it wasn't mine, it was his. But to his point, this is the most unaccepted sin in sports is betting on sports, betting on your own team as an athlete. And we've seen the NFL take very strict and strong stances, against this with other players. And the fact that they're like, we're not going to do a supplemental draft, CFL. We're not going to allow our teams to even negotiate with him. Now, this piece that I'm looking at said Sorsby had not publicly expressed any interest in playing in Canada, but his options are limited after the NFL decided Tuesday not to hold a supplemental draft. Sorsby admitted to betting thousands of times on college and pro sports, bets that totaled upward of $90,000 and included those 40 wagers on Indiana football while he was part of the team. And so his options right now, they are limited, limited, limited. And again, he's a really good football player. Reading a lot of feedback from people that know the game really well, that know the quarterback position. They believe he can be a really good player. And a lot of people felt like before the NFL did away with that concept that there would be a supplemental draft, I think in June, I think sometime this month is when it was going to happen. But a lot of people started pointing at teams. Okay, this team needs a quarterback. This team can get a first or second round grade player at, you know, in the supplemental draft. And that a lot of people were pointing to the Steelers. A lot of people were pointing to various teams who need quarterback depth. And then the NFL's like, not happening, man. You do not bet on your own team 40 times. And that's where it stands for Brendan Sorsby. I just wonder what would have happened, how this would have unfolded. Now, I'm not saying the guy wasn't transparent because, I mean, he admitted it. Look, I did this. I need help. I want to go get help. And then you go, okay, what are my options? I wonder if he would have just taken, you know, the NCAA's suspension and what happens then. But of course they go get the injunction. They're in the state of Texas. Originally he was suspended for the first two games of the season, was set to return against Houston in week three on September 18th, that Friday night. And now there's nothing, man. You back?
0: Yeah. Just go, I mean, go work out. You know, just get ready. Just get ready for the draft next year. There's a precedent here. There have been other players that have had to sit out, you know, until, you know, the missed out on supplemental draft or weren't admitted to the supplemental draft or there wasn't a supplemental draft. There's been a handful of instances where guys, you know, were out for a year. And
1: were any of them betting though?
0: Go, no, not at all.
1: Betting's different, McGee.
0: It's different, but I'm just saying, then what you've been given time now to go do the things that you said you did and people seem to be a little skeptical about, whether that's a mental rehab, physical rehab, whatever. Just show up at the combine if they let you come next spring and light it up. If you're as good as everybody keeps saying that you are, then just take care of your business. But this was the right thing. His college career needed to be done. And everyone in football believes that he needs to take time. No one, when I talked to a couple of NFL people this week and they were just like, man, we're not buying this that you did an in-house rehab 4 weeks and now all of a sudden you can't help yourself for years, thousands of times. And now all of a sudden you're good. Like we need more proof than that. And now you have time. Now you have time to prove it to them. And now go to the combine, interview with every single team, let them throw as many tests as they want at you. And if you smoke it the way I think you can, you know, and then turn it into something. Go help people. If you really want to prove it, go fine. Take this and go help people and say, all right, I'm a cautionary tale. Turn this into a positive. But now you have time to do that. And now you are no longer the biggest distraction in all of sports.
1: Hmm.
0: You know?
1: It's a sordid tale, man.
0: Yeah. And it's sad. It really is. But the NFL ain't putting up with it. And the CFL, no, the pros were not going to put up with it. And that's kind of all you need to know about it. Is if they're not, if those guys aren't willing to put up with it, and if you're supposedly as good as everybody keeps trying to tell me that you are, then great. But you must not be that great because they're not willing to roll the dice on you yet. But they will a year from now if you prove that you fixed yourself. But
1: John Sutter writes in, all right, boys, I have a horseshoer and the McGee reunion with the 90s Vols on my bingo cart. However, to win, I need an Ed Orgeron story. Thank you for your attention to this matter. Well, one of the funniest ones I had, they were refurbishing the coaches' offices in Baton Rouge, and I was down there for some huge game, and Coach O's office was in this sort of makeshift area, and I walked in to do the interview, and he goes, "You ready, boy? Grab them 35s. And we did curls the entire Sports Center interview.
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0: Center.
1: I'm Nick DeLuca. Good Saturday morning. The NHL draft continues today for rounds 2 through 7 after an eventful first night. 9 trades, some top prospects off the board. The Maple Leafs making the expected top pick in Penn State's Gavin McKenna, 2025 WHL Player of the Year, on the way to a championship before playing for Penn State, where he won Big Ten Freshman of the Year. Draft coverage continuing today, 11 a.m. Eastern for rounds 2 through 7 on ESPN TV. The Hurricanes expected to be without leading goal scorer Seth Jarvis for the start of next season after he had shoulder surgery. Will be out 4 to 6 months. Led the Canes with 32 goals in 71 games last season. In baseball, the White Sox with an all-time blowout against the Royals.
2: Peters hits a fly ball to right. It's deep and it is a grand slam. 17-1.
3: Oh my. Caglione got back, jumped up, put the glove in the wrong spot because it hit the top of the fence and got out. How about that?
1: ESPN 1000 on the call. It got worse. 22-1 final. Peters grand slam, had 6 RBIs. Miguel Vargas hit a 3-run homer and added an RBI double. Most runs in a game for the White Sox since 1970. While in the NBA, Isaiah Hartenstein intending to sign a new 3-year, $75 million deal to return to the Thunder.
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5: California dreaming. That's Marty Smith. It's Marty and McGee.
6: On such a weird day.
5: The SEC Network and the app. And we are presented, as always, by Progressive Insurance. Marty is out in California. NASCAR is racing in Northern California this weekend. They raced in Southern California last weekend. And the man who won that race, the historic Coronado, California Naval Air Station, like, it was, the visuals were amazing, and the win was amazing, and the winner of that race joins us now. Corey Heim, how are we doing this morning, bud?
7: Hey, man, I'm doing good. How about you guys?
5: We're good. So what's the dream is to win a Cup Series race. You did it. What has the week been like since the dream happened?
7: Yeah, it's been a pretty surreal week, man. I was supposed to go back to Charlotte, where I live, right after the race. But in wake of the events, you know, we stayed out a couple extra days, had some fun. San Diego's got some beautiful weather, as we all know. So it was a pretty great time sitting out there and celebrating with my team and some of my family. That was a great time. And, you know, I don't have to race this weekend. I'm off. So I kind of been able to soak it all in and hang out and, kind of watching all the Northern California action, as you mentioned, and Sonoma, from my house here. So good week off to kind of just, regroup, get my feet back under me, and, get back after Chicago next weekend. So yeah, great weekend and, just really cool to be able to celebrate.
8: Corey LaFory, senior at Chicago, man. I'm intrigued by, there's been a lot of people who've been critical of your teammate Tyler Reddick for getting out of the gas, letting you kind of gather it up a little bit and not just sending you to go win the race. For people that don't understand how that works, for those of you behind the wheel of a race car and are critical of Tyler, what do you say to them about what you guys know that we may not?
7: Yeah, I mean, first of all, you're racing a teammate, you know, so you got to kind of show some sort of respect when you make a mistake and push a guy off the racetrack, you know, put him in a fence. I mean, I don't think he had any intent to do that, and that would have been, you know, the excuse after the race if he had proceeded to go on and win the race without letting me gather it back up, like you mentioned. But, you know, it was a little bit of circumstance, too. I mean, we're 10 seconds out in front of the field, so, you know, if he were to push me up the track and have me hit the wall and he didn't lift and, you know, I had to gather it back up and catch him again, you put me in a tough spot because, you know, he's racing for a championship. I'm not. He's my teammate, you know, so it puts me in a bad spot. I can't really return the favor and you know, I don't think he wants to take advantage of that situation on my part. I'm doing the best I can, and of course he is as well. But regardless, I mean, he didn't have to do that. So props to him for doing that. I think it means a lot to me. I'm sure it means a lot to the organization. So, you know, he's in a championship battle right now, as I mentioned, and I feel like I can return that favor to him. Maybe, you know, give him a break some point in the year to help him out with that. But, you know, if we were gathered up bumper to bumper for, you know, 10 cars deep into the top 10 and I hit the wall and fell back 8 spots, I mean, there's nothing you can do at that point. But the fact that we had the space, you know, to be able to execute that was important. So a little bit of circumstance, but for the most part, definitely just being a good teammate on his part.
5: Corey Heim joining us here on Marty McGee. Won last weekend, first ever Cup Series win, not even full time in the Cup Series yet. Corey, when you win a race in a car, your career is attached to Michael Jordan, what does the greatest basketball player of all time say to you after that?
7: Yeah, people have been asking me that, and it's funny because, you know, he'll text me whether I win a race or I run 30th. You know what I mean? It's funny. Like, he's a super supportive guy, and whether it's a keep your head up type of text or a congratulations type of text, he's always, you know, saying something, whether it's good or bad. I guess it's always good. You know, it's always a supportive style text message, but whether we have a good day or a bad day, I should say. But yeah, he's just, he's a great team owner, great supporter. Really does everything possible to make us a successful race team. And that's a big reason, you know, why I'm a part of the organization today. And then what led me to that organization is, his ownership and Denny's. They're very capable of, doing everything possible needed to be a successful race team. So, it's been great working with him so far. I've only raced, I think, 11 times for him at this point, but, I'm looking forward to a full-time season next season and, hopefully getting some more race wins with him.
8: Rivalries built this sport. And it sure feels like there's a beautiful on our side, on the media side and the fan side, a beautiful one, not just growing, but entrenched between you and Carson Hocevar, these young, talented guys who are the future of the NASCAR Cup Series. You're both so young and so gifted, both winners this year for the first time. How do you describe that relationship?
7: I mean, it's hard to put words to it, I guess, but, you know, I certainly don't think either of us were ever planning on cutting each other a break. You know, back in 2023 in that truck championship race, I felt like I had the race won, drove by him on old tires. You know, we were both in the championship four, of course, and I chose to intentionally wreck me. So, pretty big time low blow. Funny, we were talking about, you know, Tyler and I and the respect that we showed. It was exact polar opposite side of the spectrum of that. So, haven't really raced him a whole lot since that moment. He moved up to the Cup Series full time in 2024 and I was truck racing for another 2 seasons. So, you know, and he came down and raced trucks and I came up and raced Cup, you know, occasionally we get to race each other, but, really never had any run-ins at that point. But, yeah, I mean, I knew even if I had returned the favor, I'm still never going to give him an inch. I mean, when you have one last championship trophy sitting in your trophy room, you're always going to remember that. So, you know, I didn't have any intent to turn around backwards on Sunday, but when he's sitting there looking at me spun around, I wasn't mad either, you know? So, it's just one of those things. Like, it's just, you go that low and sometimes you never forget it. And I'm sure, you know, other athletes can relate in other sports, you know, whether it's a dirty hit or, you know, cheating or something like that. I feel like it, you never quite get over that, even if you can kind of give them one back. So I feel like that's sort of where I'm at.
5: Corey Heim joining us on Marty McGee. You mentioned the truck series. You know, you won the championship a year ago. You've won 26 races in that series, which is, I mean, that's an all-time run. Your first 2 wins were driving for Kyle Busch. How do you explain what Kyle Busch meant to the sport and meant to you?
7: Yeah, I mean, just Kyle was different. Like, he was just extremely, extremely talented. You know, I think the best way I can describe it is, you know, he was the only one to ever sweep a weekend at Bristol. which is one of our toughest tracks. I mean, he won Truck, O'Reilly, and the Cup race in the same weekend twice. And that alone just shows you his talent. I mean, I feel like I get out of the truck race at Bristol after 200, 250 laps, and I'm mentally, physically whooped. You know, it's extremely difficult to win at that track, but just the mental and physical strain that that race puts on to a race car driver is very difficult. And then he hops in an O'Reilly car and for another 300 laps wins that race, hops in a Cup car for 500 laps wins that race, and he looks like spring chicken after he's done. I mean, it's that's just that alone, you know, it says so much about his talent. And then, of course, all the other incredible things he's done in his career with the formation of Cobblish Racing, or Cobblish Motorsports, excuse me, that I drove for, as you mentioned. Got my first two wins for him, and he was very influential over my development in that time. So, of course, I, you know, learned a lot from him and got to watch him growing up. He's one of my favorite drivers when I was a kid, and got to go to Atlanta Motor Speedway every year where I grew up and, you know, pretty much watch him dominate almost every single race. So he just meant so much to the sport. His talent was completely unmatched, and we're definitely going to miss him. So just can't say enough about him.
8: Corey, thank you, man. We really appreciate your time this morning. Congratulations on your first NASCAR Cup Series victory and your 13th start. Incredible at Naval Base Coronado last Sunday. Look forward to seeing you next weekend in Chicago. And thank you for your time and insight, man. Appreciate you.
7: Thanks for having me on today, guys. Appreciate you guys.
5: There you go.
8: Corey Hine. It's great drive last weekend. And there has been that whole narrative this week, though, about how Reddick let him go. I mean, Tyler made it very clear. I went for it. I damn near stuffed him in the fence. I realized that I needed to calm down. Like, I needed to calm down a little bit here, let him gather up his race car, and then if my car is good enough to go get him, I'll do it. And it wasn't. And you also now you got to think about points too, because in the last 5 weeks, 5 weeks ago, Denny Hamlin was 129 points behind Tyler Reddick. He's now 8.
5: Yep.
8: Because he won Nashville, Michigan, Pocono, back to back to back, and was better than, or finished better. I don't know if his car was better, but finished better than Tyler last weekend. In San Diego. So he's made up all of this ground that everyone thought was impossible. And so you're thinking big picture too, to a degree. You don't want to stuff both of you. I mean, even though he had a tire issue, I think, and wound up finishing in the 20s, at that moment where they're racing for the champ, for the victory, for the lead, you're thinking big picture too.
5: Yeah. And it's just, but anybody thinks that he's just laying down to do it. That's not how it works. But yeah, it'd be good to beat. Yeah, he turns 23. Corey does on July 5th, as you said earlier. And, he's already got a Truck Series championship, as he said. Feels like he should have two. And he already has 26 wins in that series. And you just to list all of the Truck Series records that he's already broken takes an entire page. And you're talking about a series where Kyle Busch and where NASCAR Hall of Famers have raced and won and come up through. And so, yeah, it's it'd be good to be 23 years old with the resume he already has and now has a Cup Series win. And as his boss, Michael Jordan, once said, the ceiling is the roof for Corey Haim. And we ran out of time. I didn't get a chance to ask him about Corey Haim. But I have a feeling he's probably going to win again, and we'll have him on again.
8: Yeah.
5: And I'll ask him that question. Yeah. There you go. And he, and Lost Boys. There you go. I couldn't help the, ceiling is the roof comment. All right. Speaking of the ceiling is the roof, there's only one place to go from here, and that's Hillbilly Headlines, and that's straight ahead. It's Marty McGee on ESPN Radio, the ESPN app, in the SEC Network.
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12: Augie, you don't like the candy, man, because you like your name. 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

0: show. 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

0: Yeah, that's going to be Marty. That's going to be Marty rolling out here just a minute, going out to the racetrack Sonoma. Get a little bounce going in that Dodge Avenger rental car. It's Marty Chevy McGee on the ESPN Radio, the ESPN app, Nessie Sonoma, the Equinox.
1: nothing says baller like a Chevy Equinox.
0: By the way, tune in baseball action. 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So, producer Randy, Road Randy, Randy Heritage, who produced Marty McGee for years on the road, and Randy's producing all the SEC Network shows. And Randy and I always hang out. I think, Marty, we might have sent you a drunk text the other night. And,
1: you did. It was a funny picture. Y'all looked like stepbrothers.
0: Yeah, and I think Randy was kissing me. But Randy is an Oklahoma Sooner. Mm-hmm. So the Oklahoma Sooners win the national championship on Monday. And Randy and I are both on a 6:20 a.m. flight Tuesday morning going back to Charlotte. Because either get on the early one or don't get home at all. So I was like, you know what? I'm going to bed. I'm going to sleep for about 4 hours, 5 hours maybe, and then head on over to the airport. And then I got a text that if I wanted to come over to the sports bar where the Oklahoma Sooners were celebrating their national championship, that I could come over there. And I go over there, and there they all are, nicest bunch of guys in the world. And they still had their goggles on from the locker room champagne. They still had their uniforms on. And it was about, I don't know, 1 o'clock in the morning. And I walk in there, and Randy was literally standing on a chair going, Boomer. And I told Randy, I go, dude, I'm picking you up at 5 a.m. and we're going to the airport. And he goes, okay. And at 5 a.m. I picked him up and my rental car was a Bronco. It was a Ford Bronco. And I'm pretty sure Randy was still, I know Randy was, and he got in the car and he looked at me and we're riding to the airport. And Randy goes, is this a Bronco? I go, yeah. He goes, are we OJ and AC headed to the airport? And there you go. But it was, but congratulations to the Oklahoma Sooners. That was one of the most remarkable postseason runs.
1: Fun to watch,
0: in the history
1: man.
0: Of baseball.
1: Fun to watch.
0: Yep. It was crazy. All they managed to do was, they lost their last four regular season weekend series. They got bounced in the first game of the SEC tournament. And then they beat the number 2 team in the nation on the road twice. They beat the number 15 team on the road. And then in Omaha, they beat number 7, beat number 3 twice, and beat number 5 twice. And did it with a bunch of freshman pitchers. So there you go. And Randy. And I got Randy to the airport. And that was the most important thing. Speaking of being drunk, it's time for Hillbilly Headlines.
2: Hey, y'all, this is Coach O. Since these two jokers, Marty and McGee, won't let me in their pickup truck, I'm going to have to do the next best thing. That's right. It's time for Hillbilly Headlines. Go Tigers.

0: What you got, son?
1: Well, I got, a giraffe named Gracie escaped in Texas. No one can seem to find her.
0: Okay.
1: This by David Fisher of the Associated Press. Giraffe named Gracie. What? A giraffe named Gracie is missing in Texas, and the search for her has become a tall order. Gracie, who's about 3 years old, has been missed for nearly 2 weeks after escaping her enclosure at Cedar Hollow Ranch in the Texas Hill Country. Said Vic Jones, who owns the remote property about 100 miles, that'd be 160 kilometers in parentheses,
0: so
1: west
0: like
1: of San Antonio.
0: Situation. Yeah.
1: He said Wednesday that Gracie had wandered into a part of the privately owned preserve that other giraffes previously avoided. Jones said he set up helicopters to look for Gracie. A few sightings have trickled in, and a $5,000 reward is on the table.
0: Yeah.
1: But the giraffe, which stands roughly the height of a tree, has not turned up.
0: Oh.
2: Well, we do have some breaking news on this.
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4: So an update from the Real County Sheriff's Office confirmed that Gracie was found yesterday at 6:45 a.m. The sheriff, quote, "We found her. She's fat and happy. We're going to have to bring in a team and sedate her so we can move her. She had a catch-me-if-you-can suckers attitude." So Gracie is safe.
1: All right, Gracie.
0: A catch-me-if-you-can suckers attitude. Fat and happy. What was she eating, you think?
1: She looks like she eats pretty good in this picture of her.
0: Okay. But yeah, but this is like a Tiger King deal. This is like a safari ranch. And the giraffe got out.
1: This is her enclosure at Cedar Hollow Ranch in the Texas Hill Country.
0: Okay. I'll pull apologies if it's not, but I'm just saying, like, it's like the one up there in Mooresville near your house
1: where you ride around
0: and the zebra's getting in the truck.
1: Let's Google Vic Jones and just see what we find here.
0: They got him up there at the Lazy Five near your house. They got giraffes.
1: Oh, dude, I've been to Lazy Five many times. In fact, there's so much giraffe snot. They give you these buckets of feed, and it's these little pellets of feed.
0: Yeah.
1: And then the giraffe is in a big old enclosure with massive tall fences, but their necks are so long. You know, you hold the bucket up, or you know, originally you like put a little bit in your hand and you put it up. It's just a bunch of snot and slobber.
0: Yeah.
1: And the kids lose their minds. And then the giraffes get fired up and they just start slinging their heads around and there's just snot rockets flying all over Lazy Five.
0: You're like, all right.
1: Crazy.
0: The old Jeep Renegade, you open up the sunroof and Gracie's cousins up here in North Carolina just stick their head in. They're coming in there. They're going to get that feed, son. Hey, let's take it down to, California near you. Right? Dropped sunglasses lead to man getting trapped in campground toilet. Authorities in California say an attempt to retrieve a pair of dropped sunglasses from a campground toilet led to a man had to be rescued from the sewage tank. The Fresno County Sheriff's Office said deputies responded Saturday along with fire personnel. A man was reported to be trapped in the holding tank of a toilet vault at Camp Edison in Shaver Lake. Quote, "This is a facility with no plumbing, so it essentially operates like a porta potty," the sheriff's office said. After spending close to 15 minutes in the tank, deputies and firefighters pulled the man to safety due to exposure to urine, fecal matter, and chemicals. He had to be put through a decontamination process.
1: Gross, dude.
0: As for safety tips, officials wrote, never try to reach inside of a vault toilet. Man, you know what? I believe I'd let them sunglasses go.
1: Yeah, man.
0: Hey, enjoy the race, son. We'll be watching you.
1: See y'all.
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16: I'm Nick Tarunka. Good Saturday morning. The NHL draft continuing today into rounds 2 through 7. 9 trades, top prospects off the board on day one. The Maple Leafs making the expected number one overall pick in Penn State's Gavin McKenna. 11 a.m. Eastern for rounds 2 through 7 on ESPN TV. Elsewhere in the NHL, the defending cup champions, Hurricanes, expected to be without leading goal scorer Seth Jarvis for the start of next season due to shoulder surgery. Will be out likely 4 to 6 months. Led the Canes with 32 goals in 71 games last season. Second on the team in points per game average. NBA offseason underway. Some speculation about LeBron James's future in LA or elsewhere. 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
17: I don't know if LeBron James want to do his last year playing with James Harden?
18: No.
17: Like, is that something that you want to do? No. This man, and also, he's in L.A. His family's in L.A.
18: Mm-hmm.
17: His son plays for the Lakers. You gonna go back to Cleveland to do what?
18: Yeah.
17: Get bounced in the second round? But if you're Cleveland, you're trying to win a championship. Do you want to be doing this during the pomp and circumstance of LeBron James' farewell tour?
16: Dennis Jr. on Freddie and Harry. Elsewhere, Isaiah Hartenstein intending to sign a new three-year, $75 million deal. The return to the Thunder averaged 10 points and 10 rebounds in his first 2 years in OKC.
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2: Well, it is the happiest day of the year in our hometown. Emmett, we are on the east bank of the Cuyahoga River as we are enjoying a beautiful day at the ESPN Cleveland Block Party, perhaps celebrating only a relatively good year in Cleveland sports, or perhaps...
3: wasn't too bad.
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2: 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I'm Aaron Goldhammer. He's Emmett Golden. We're on ESPN Radio, the ESPN app, and we're on SiriusXM Channel 80. Emmett, for everybody who's not in Cleveland, which is the vast majority of our listening audience today, explain what the Block Party is.
3: Yeah, it's really a celebration of Cleveland and of fans, right? I mean, we love our sports here in the great city of Cleveland, so we have a huge party for everybody to come out and have just a great time. So we're kicking things off today. We're bringing the world to Cleveland.
2: That's right. And if you are in Cleveland, or even if you're not, if you're in the surrounding region, you want to jump on a plane, you get here by 4 o'clock Eastern time.
3: It'll be over.
2: It ends at 4. We'll be happy to welcome you down and to make you a part of this. And Cleveland is the center, Emmett, of where we are going to start the conversation today, because our old pal LeBron, let's give him a little applause. He is back in Cleveland.
3: Okay.
2: He is playing golf, Emmett, in Akron. He is working out at his high school, St. Vincent St. Mary.
3: All right.
2: And Emmett, I think there are legitimate questions now about his future. It felt a week ago like return to the Lakers was fait accompli. I don't know that I feel that way anymore.
3: No, I don't feel that way anymore. And you know, you and I have both talked about him retiring and like, okay, we thought it was going to lean that way. I'm starting to back off of that now. It feels like, he may want to play another year and it's just not going to be with the Lakers, because the way the Lakers have operated, it doesn't seem like he's a priority to them.
2: Yeah.
3: And I think LeBron seems that is wildly disrespectful. Like, if they would have went to LeBron first and was like, hey man, listen, we got about $20 million for you. That's all we could do, but we really want you to be part of this team. I think he takes it and he's happy. But the word on the street is that the Lakers haven't even talked to LeBron this offseason.
2: So what do you make of that? I mean, Emmett,
3: not a priority.
2: We know this relationship has been kind of up and down, and LeBron has now played this stretch in L.A. from 2018 all the way until now in 2026. So you'd think that there was a lot of history with LeBron and the Buss family and Rob Pelinka and everybody who's involved in this kind of decision making. They haven't even talked to each other. To me, this is the time of year before free agency starts that teams take care of the business with their own free agents that they really want to keep.
3: Right.
2: Okay. Case in point, Isaiah Hartenstein signs an extension with the Oklahoma City Thunder. They make the moves to get Isaiah Joe and other players off the books to line that up to be able, so they could take care of their own business.
3: Right.
2: The Lakers took care of Austin Reeves. They clearly prioritized. I can't believe I'm saying this, but it's true. They prioritized Austin Reeves before they prioritized the guy. Look, I know LeBron's old, and I know LeBron's near the end. LeBron is also one of the 20 best players in the NBA, and Emmett, Austin Reeves is not. Still on this day today, June of 2026.
3: Yeah, and LeBron even carried the Lakers in the playoffs this year.
2: Yeah.
3: You know, when guys were hurt and wasn't around by himself.
2: The steal on Reed Shepard, the three from the, you know, all those moments in that Rocket series, LeBron's at the center of all of them.
3: And he's still doing it even at this age. So, like, I get it. You do have to plan for the future. But right now, the future core of Luka and Austin Reeves, I don't look at that and go, oh man, they're going there and win four championships. So the Lakers are going to have to do some other things. Now, the Lakers need a center desperately.
2: Yeah.
3: And maybe that is what they want to take care of first before they call LeBron. Or take, like, you can't even text him. Like, hey, what's up, big dog? Want you to know we're thinking about you.
2: So wait. If you asked an average Laker fan, and I don't know that they're awake yet out in L.A., and I think we're on 710 ESPN in Los Angeles.
3: At 7 a.m., a lot of people.
2: Yeah, they're probably a lot of people awake, early right. morning beach walks or whatever.
1: For sure.
2: You guys really want a mid-tier center more than you want to take care of your business with LeBron. Like, you say a center is available. Okay, Kareem and Wilt aren't walking through that door. What do you even mean we need a center? Okay, yeah, you'd really like to have Walker Kessler, but I actually think if you want to make a run in the next 12 months at the Spurs or Oklahoma City, I think you need to take care of LeBron before you worry about whatever's going on with that.
3: I mean, listen, you're going to need some size, too, though, to take on the teams that you just mentioned. Now, do you think Laker fans would be willing to trade LeBron, sign and trade LeBron for Jared Allen, the center here in Cleveland?
2: I think the Lakers would jump all over themselves to do that. And as somebody who's watched the ups and downs of Jared Allen over the course of the last 5 years of his playoff career, Emmett, I'm going to say good luck with that.
3: Yeah. Yeah. Jared Allen is my favorite player in the Cavs. I love his personality, right? But I would do that in a heartbeat.
2: If you're the Cavs
3: if I'm both.
2: There are people, Emmett, who tell us we're crazy for saying that we'd trade Jared Allen for LeBron, even at 42 years old. You're not getting 29-year-old LeBron.
3: No.
2: Cavs do not blow a 22-point fourth-quarter lead to the New York Knicks if they've got LeBron James on the floor.
3: They don't go seven games with the Raptors.
2: No.
3: They don't go seven games with the Pistons if they have LeBron alongside the guys that they have now with Donovan Mitchell, Evan Mobley, James Harden, and LeBron.
2: Yeah.
3: Like, you don't, you probably, maybe you still lose to the Knicks. I'm not saying you automatically beat the Knicks.
2: Yeah, you don't win the title.
3: Yeah.
2: We're not making that argument.
3: Right, but
2: I'm
3: you
2: just
3: are
2: saying
3: much better.
2: The playoff run definitely goes better. All right. Brian Windhorst, Emmett, was on with you guys on The Next Level, which is the local show that Emmett hosts here in Cleveland with Gerard Cherry on ESPN Cleveland. And Wendy talked about the two pathway options that the Lakers have to consider when it comes to LeBron's free agency. Take a listen.
4: Two ways to deal with LeBron. One way is to go to LeBron first and say, we've got $50 million to spend. We're going to get you under contract first, and we'll figure out what to do with the rest of our space because you are the top free agent or one of the two or three top free agents on the market, and we respect you and everything. Let's get you under contract, and then we'll worry about everything else later. Or you can go about spending your space, and then you come to LeBron later and say, LeBron, we've added our players, and we have $12 million for you, $19 million for you, $23 million for you, whatever it is. We'd like to come back. And they could still do it his way first, but right now they seem to be operating like spend first and come to him later, and they seem to have prioritized it that way.
3: I mean, I've been saying this for a while. I don't think the Lakers really appreciate LeBron James. I don't think the Laker fans really appreciate LeBron James. I don't think Heat fans really appreciate LeBron.
2: He only won a one title, Emmett. I mean, really.
3: Yeah, and it was in the bubble. And I get it. You know,
2: I mean, that's the way Laker fans look at it.
3: Right.
2: Here, we're like, in Cleveland,
3: he won a title.
2: We're like, he won us a title.
3: Right.
2: Laker fans are like, it's only one. You know,
3: and
2: I mean, Kobe got five. Magic got five. Kareem, you know, that's not, one's not really nothing. You
3: right,
2: know?
3: Right. And even, and surprisingly now, we're starting to hear a little bit of the Heat could be back into it and all that.
2: That's an option.
3: Yeah, and I do think it is an option for LeBron. But what I would tell LeBron is, look, bro, no one appreciates you like the city of Cleveland.
2: Yeah.
3: At all. You know, in LA,
2: it's true.
3: In L.A., they don't see you as a Laker. You play for the Lakers. They don't see you like Magic. They don't see you like Kobe. They don't see you like Shaq. Down in Miami, they don't see you as a Miami Heat player. You played for the Heat, but they don't see you in the same light as a Udonis Haslam or a D. Wade. They just don't. Or Alonzo Mourning. They don't. Cleveland actually appreciates LeBron James, and there's no other city in America that appreciates him much or more than his hometown of Akron in the city of Cleveland.
2: I mean, Emmett, my advice would be, first of all, LeBron's got nothing left to prove to anybody.
3: No, not at all.
2: Look, he posted his Father's Day card from his daughter, Zuri, on social media, on Instagram. I read that and started crying because I know what my relationship with my daughter is like, and I know the amount of time that I want to spend with her and the times where work or other things pull me away from that.
3: Mm-hmm.
2: My advice to LeBron Emmett is kind of to still think about retiring. I mean, listen, dude, you got gray in your beard. You've played 23 seasons. Let's see. Who's the all-time leading scorer in NBA history?
3: LeBron James.
2: Who's won 4 MVPs but probably should have 7?
3: LeBron James.
2: Who has won 4 championships but probably should have at least 5, but he's got 4, which is a pretty amazing. I mean, yeah. What does he have left?
3: Oh, nothing. Nothing. Because there's nothing he's going to do that's going to change anybody's mind one way or the other. You either think he's the GOAT right now or you don't. And I don't care if he wins 3 more championships and retires. Everybody's still going
2: to
3: be where
2: I don't mean to turn into therapist, but if I was LeBron, I'm not sure that I would care whether people I thought I was the first or second best player in the history of basketball.
3: I think he cares a little bit, but I think he's just accepted where it is at right now.
2: I'm telling him that I don't think he should care. I can't control how he feels about things, but from where I sit, I'm not going to get in a knockdown, drag out argument with anybody about that. And but the other thing I see with him is that I just think he has a lot of other interests beyond the golf course, his family, his business interests, movies, television, being a producer, commenting on basketball, doing a really good podcast. Like, all of these are things that I think will keep him plenty
3: he'll be busy. Yeah.
2: And competitive in retirement. So, selfishly, I want to put it this way. Selfishly, I would love to see LeBron back because it's good for my career.
3: Yeah, how do you think we ended up doing this show? Yeah. It was the 4 years LeBron spent in Cleveland.
2: The person who deserves the most credit for me and Emmett being successful
3: LeBron James.
2: LeBron. He probably didn't even know our names.
3: Exactly, right?
2: But at the same time, there's also part of me that would like to see him be able to spend some real – to prioritize his family because I know what being a dad and the part of that story that really matters – all right, we want to give you the opportunity to do the same thing because LeBron's in town. You know, he might come strolling right through the block party.
3: Oh, he grew up listening to the station that we're on here in Cleveland.
2: He grew up listening to me do high school football reports.
3: Yeah.
2: On 850 ESPN Cleveland for St. Vincent St. Mary. So for Bron, what is your advice? What do you think he should do? You prioritize the money. You prioritize the Lakers. You prioritize home. You want to go play with Giannis and Bam back in Miami. 888-SAY-ESPN, 888-729-3776. 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

0: Cleveland Block Party, our hometown celebrating all that Cleveland has to offer. I'm Aaron Goldhammer. He's Emmett Golden. We're on Sirius XM Channel 80. We're, of course, on ESPN Radio, and we're on the ESPN app. 888-ESPN is the number if you want to jump in with us, and we're taking people's advice what LeBron should do. It seems like the Lakers, Emmett, are kind of giving him the side eye, passing it by for some mediocre center that they want to go after and get. And then give LeBron whatever money is left. It's opened the door. Maybe the Heat in the mix. Maybe the Cavs in the mix. Maybe the Warriors in the mix. What would you do if you were LeBron? What would you tell LeBron? Do you want him to retire? Are you sick of talking about him? I mean, I'm a little surprised. You know, we're on, how many affiliates? Like 600?
1: Something like that, give or take.
0: I think we're even on in like Cape Verde. You can hear this show.
1: Oh, we're huge in Cape Verde. Curacao too.
0: Yeah, Curacao's ESPN Radio.
1: That's right.
0: At 1420.
1: Uzbekistan as well, yeah. <That's right. laughs>
0: They have a caller named Stan on Stan ESPN Radio. Emmett, they're not lining up to talk about this topic.
1: No.
0: What do you think? What do you think that is? We can't get any calls on the 600 affiliates. People wanted to advise. Do people just have certain levels of LeBron fatigue and they just they kind of don't care because we've done this so many times?
1: Yeah, I think it's a little bit of that. Also think like it's the summertime. You know, and it's the summertime. Everybody's a little more casual when it comes to their sports. They're just kind of out doing their thing this morning. Or maybe everybody's phone is broke.
0: Maybe. Maybe cell towers around America and Cape Verde are down.
1: But think about this. But it reinforces my point where I said L.A. doesn't care about LeBron.
0: Yeah.
1: Not one person in L.A. has called and been like, LeBron, stay with us. They don't care about LeBron at all.
0: 888-SAY-ESPN. They're too busy getting their, I don't know, morning macchiato.
1: Macchiato?
0: Yeah.
1: I don't know. Is that a thing? Macchiato? Is that? I don't know what it is.
0: Emmett and I have not spent much time in Los Angeles. So pardon us for our brash generalizations that you guys are just happy all the time and running along some beach.
1: All right, I know this is going to narrow it down for you. What was the thing I could not pronounce the other day? I was calling it Asia.
0: Acai.
1: Oh, yeah, okay.
0: Yeah, so everybody funny. In L.A. knows how to pronounce acai.
1: Yeah, in Cleveland, not so much.
0: A-C-A-I. You wanted to order one of these from a local establishment that makes refreshers.
1: Yes, which I'm like, addicted to.
0: Okay.
1: And I was like, yeah, give me one of them ACIs. You know what I mean? And they knew what I was talking about.
0: All right. Well, then you communicated.
1: Exactly.
0: 888-SAY-ESPN if you want to buck the trend and actually call in to Hammer and Emmett. This morning, Emmett, meanwhile, the Bucks traded Giannis this week. With Bobby Portis, he goes to Miami for a bundle of stuff, including Tyler Hero and Khalil Ware and Jaime Jaquez and draft picks. And Emmett, now Miami has Giannis and Bam, but they don't have much else on their roster, to be honest with you. I mean, I like Davion Mitchell. I don't know what Norm Powell, how that situation is going to resolve itself. I think he's an important player. Now for the Heat.
1: Bobby Portis is good.
0: Yeah, okay.
1: About Bobby.
0: Yeah. He's like a bench guy, but they're going to have to come up with a bunch of guys on minimums, I would think. They have like a total of $18 million to spend before they are hard capped, which means like they can't go over that number and just get taxed. They literally cannot go over that number according to the rules. Where do you think the Heat sit in the Eastern Conference pecking order after making this trade?
1: So they were, I believe, 10th. Last year, they finished in the play-in, the last play-in spot. I'd probably put them 6th. You know, maybe they're not a play-in team next year, and I'm just saying maybe. I need to see what else they do, but I feel like we're going to see them fill the roster out with guys that are well past their prime and guys that are just, you know, kind of guys drafted in the first round that never really lived up to their potential that's looking for another shot. And I think you'll have Bam and Giannis and a bunch of others,
0: Okay,
1: misfit toys. So
0: if you do that, then it's going to take time and energy and wherewithal. And I look, Andy Ellisberg, Pat Riley, Eric Spoelstra, these names are hallowed ground when it comes to NBA executives. Like, I would imagine that the Heat are going to figure out how to improve a team around Giannis and Bam. That being said, if you had to bet it right now at DraftKings, the official sports book of ESPN, I mean, I don't think it's this year. But do you think the Heat win a championship with Giannis? Now, I'll just go and say, I think the Jimmy Butler acquisition was successful, even though they didn't win a championship with him.
1: Uh-huh.
0: And but they went to two NBA finals. You know, they played the Lakers in the bubble, and they played the Nuggets when they were the eighth seed and went on an incredible run.
1: Yeah.
0: Like, I would say that was a successful acquisition, even though they didn't happen to add a Larry O'Brien to the trophy case. Do you think they have to in order for the Giannis move to be successful?
1: I think so. You know, they gave up everything.
0: Mm.
1: They literally emptied all the assets they had. They emptied them all out for Giannis. And you don't do that type of move to be like, yeah, I'm just looking forward to being really good. No, you do that because you go, this guy can win a championship for us. Maybe, listen, if they get to the finals a couple times and lose, okay, it's fair exchange, right?
0: Yeah,
1: it's okay.
0: Right.
1: But if
0: those teams in the West are legit,
1: yeah.
0: And winning a championship is hard.
1: Right.
0: I know people all expect moves like this to net multiple rings, but like just ask the Clippers who got to one conference finals,
1: right.
0: I think, with the moves they made for Paul George and Kawhi and gave up a future MVP. Like, yeah, they'd take a couple of finals trips having not won one for that team they
1: right.
0: put together. Yeah.
1: Yeah. No question. No question. I think some people woke up. I think we woke him up.
0: Really?
1: Yeah.
0: Oh. 888, say ESPN. Let's go. Early morning out in California. Brent, are you in NoCal or SoCal? Where in California are you?
2: I'm in Southern California. I'm in Orange County, but I'm not too far from a 45-minute drive to, well, I still like to call Staples Center.
1: Nice, nice. What you got for us on LeBron?
2: Long-time Laker fan, 42 years. Grew up watching Kobe. I understand the sentiment of LeBron James. I appreciate the bubble championship. A lot of people think it's a quote-unquote Mickey Mouse championship. Players that were in the bubble say it was one of the most hardest seasons that they played, so I appreciate that championship definitely, but he is kind of seen as like a mercenary, I guess. He kind of hops around. So from a Lakers perspective, yes, he'll never be Kobe. But, I mean, the definition of insanity is doing the same thing over and over again, expecting different results. You bring back the band together they did from last season and get some minor parts, but
0: yeah,
2: I don't know. I mean, it's a hard question to answer about LeBron James,
1: yeah.
2: But
1: hey, Brent, we appreciate the call, but I think it just reinforced what we were saying right there.
0: Yeah, I don't look. The Lakers were a lottery team perennially. Before LeBron just decided to go there because he liked the colors and the history.
1: Right.
0: Look, it's going to be hard to convince me and Emmett otherwise. I'm Aaron Goldhammer. He's Emmett Golden. We're at the ESPN Cleveland Block Party on ESPN Radio and the ESPN app.
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8: If the Lakers want to be competitive in the Western Conference in the next couple years, it would behoove them to keep LeBron James on the team. Really, I mean, he showed his whole career, but even say the last couple years, once he went over 40, which is ridiculous, two seasons ago when it was still him and Anthony Davis and Anthony Davis was hurt, LeBron was carrying the Lakers for like the first 4 months of the season, and he was putting up some of the best numbers of his career. He showed that first he could, you know, play the third man role and let Luka and Austin Reeves shine and focus more on being a role player. But then when Luka and Austin Reeves were hurt, LeBron stepped up and showed that he could still carry the team. If the Lakers, they just signed Austin Reeves to this huge deal, they've got Luka, presumably they want to compete. I think they'd better keep LeBron if that's what they want to do.
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16: Look, a good Saturday morning closing in on the start of day two of the NHL draft. 9 trades, top prospects off the board on day one. The Maple Leafs making the expected top pick with Penn State's Gavin McKenna, the 2025 WHL Player of the Year before playing for Penn State, where he was Big Ten Freshman of the Year. The draft continuing today at the top of the hour for rounds 2 through 7 on ESPN TV. The NBA offseason getting going. Questions about LeBron James's future in LA with free agency around the corner. Could he consider a return to Cleveland? Former teammate Norris Cole says he'd love to see LeBron go back to the Cavs.
17: Obviously, Miami, for selfish reasons, I would love for him to go back to the Heat, make it happen there. But then Cleveland, going back home, you know, where it all started, I think would be the, I think that would probably be the better storyline if he goes back to Cleveland, you know, end it where he started from. So I would say there, but I wouldn't be mad if he went back to Miami, though. That would be great.
16: Cole on Amber and Ian. In baseball, the Brewers open their series against the Cubs with a 6-2 win. Jacob Mizorowski lights out again through a first-inning fastball at 105.5 miles per hour, breaking his own record for the fastest pitch by a starter in the tracking era. Mizorowski's ERA 1.45 on the season through 16 starts, third lowest by a pitcher over the past 50 years, trailing Trevor Rogers and Nolan Ryan.
18: Hey, it's Michelle Smallman, and coming up Monday with NBA free agency on the horizon, I'll tell you which teams need to go superstar hunting if they want to compete for the title. It's Unsportsmanlike, 6 a.m. Eastern, right here on ESPN Radio, ESPN2, and ESPN.

0: Man, Rachel is jamming today. I gotta say, bringing the heat on a Saturday morning.
1: I don't know what this is or who this is, but I kinda like it.
0: I'm not familiar with any of the songs, but they bop for sure.
2: I gotta pull it off for the block party.
0: That's right.
1: Can I send a quick message to all the Nick fans in my life?
0: Sure.
1: Did I really need on my group chat with my college buddies this morning them celebrating that it's been 2 weeks since they won the championship? Are they going to be doing this? It's been 3 weeks. It's been 50 weeks. It's been 65 weeks. It's been 100 days. It's been like, guys, if you want to do it on a separate group chat, fine. But I'm now at the point where I officially don't care anymore. Congratulations. Enjoy your summer of parties in New York City. But my goodness.
0: Aaron, we just celebrated the 10th anniversary of the Cavaliers championship.
1: Okay,
0: so
1: fine.
0: Let them live.
1: So let's bring in a Knick fan, and we got to talk, get some picks from Mark Zeno. Hit it.
3: 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It's time to pick some games and find some winners.
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1: Well, here he is. Mark Zeno is a very famous writer for ESPN.com. I believe his contract was just renewed, if
0: exactly.
1: I'm not mistaken.
0: Known thespian.
1: He is a Hammer and Emmett gambling expert, and he is a doctor. He has a doctorate in bad takeology, and he joins us on Hammer and Emmett this morning. Apparently, you are live on a golf weekend with your buddies, so let's start with the update there. Mark Zeno, how are things going? How are drinks flowing? Give us the full report.
5: Okay, well, we haven't hit the course yet today, but yesterday was the first 27 holes. So we do 18 on Friday, take a break, and then go back for an extra nine. I had six pars in my first 10 holes. That was the good news. It was also joined by three triple bogeys in the first 10 holes. So I came out firing. It was either feast or famine. Shot my usual 92. That's kind of where I am. I'm a bogey golfer all the way. So it was a good start. But just a... we're in a Texas heat, so it starts to get a little bit, you get worn down. Plus, when you add in a couple of the extracurricular activities with the spirited beverages and whatnot, it starts to get the better of you after 18 holes. But it was a good day, so we'll get back out today and again tomorrow for another 18. So we cashed two bets last night, boys.
0: Wow. Now, Zeno, should I take the over or the under on the 92 today?
5: That's a good question. I would take the under. After a full day, you know what the smarter thing to do? You know how I cut games in half?
0: Yep.
5: Just take the front nine under 45 and a half.
0: There you go.
1: Okay.
0: Yeah.
1: All right.
0: Okay.
1: And
0: I like
1: under
0: it.
1: And under means that you're going to score better. Over under in golf is a very confusing thing, and I'm not even going to bother trying to do the math with Mark Zeno, who joins us. All right. After watching now for the entire just about of the group stage, I feel like Mark Zeno has his handle a little bit on the World Cup, and you do have a couple of plays today. But Mark, we have to be a little careful today because who's playing and who's not playing in some of these games could dictate A, the lines, and B, how we want to approach betting them.
5: Yeah, which is why you try to find the spots where it matters to the teams that are in it, like Congo, Dominican Republic here. With a win today, they will secure a spot in the knockout round against Uzbekistan. You're talking about this is a Congo DR team that's held itself really well against the top two teams in the group. They drew with Portugal, and it was a 1-0 loss to Colombia. So they played really well against the two toughest teams within the group. On the flip side, Uzbekistan has given up eight goals. I'm sorry, conceded. We have to say conceded eight goals, which is a bad term because they didn't concede the goal. They gave it up. There's a difference, okay? Anyway, but beyond dumb soccer terms, Congo DR here should come out fast, should come out quick and get a lead. I just don't see how the Uzbekistan defense is really going to have any real motivation here. Uzbekistan's going home, and Congo DR absolutely needs a win here. Anything less than that, we'll send them home packing. So I like Congo DR here on the three-way money line.
0: Now, Zeno, one of the things that I've come to learn about you over the years working with you is that you hate most things. So when I saw...
5: That's not true.
0: When I saw, you hate macaroni and cheese, which you and I will never agree on.
5: I said it was overrated. There's a difference. I didn't say hate. I said it was overrated.
0: It's the same thing to me. But you hate soccer? Why do you hate soccer? It's called the beautiful game. It's awesome. What do you hate about soccer?
5: it is a beautiful game. I don't hate the game. What I can't stand is all the stupid soccer terms that I'm forced to use for terms that we already have. It's not a clean sheet. It's a shutout. Just call it a shutout. It's not difficult, okay? It's not a pitch. It's a field. It's not a kit. It's a jersey. Like, we have names for all these things. I don't need to call it something different.
0: It's not zero. It's nil.
5: No, it's zero. And also, you didn't concede the goal, okay? Concedes me, I allowed you to do it, okay? You gave up a goal because you were still playing defense.
1: Well, but Tunisia, they didn't fire their manager.
0: They sacked their manager.
1: They sacked.
5: Yes. Another one. No, sacking is for quarterbacks. Thank you very much.
1: I kind of agree. When they say they sacked their manager, I imagine like Miles Garrett coming off the edge and the poor Tunisian manager going down.
0: Yeah, figuratively, that's exactly what happened.
5: If they actually did that, if that's actually what they did, is let somebody tackle them, then we could say he got sacked. Yes, but that's not what happens. So we have all these dumb soccer terms. And oh, by the way, here's another crazy idea. If you'd like soccer to take off in America, blow the whistle, stop the clock, and go to commercial break. It's not that difficult.
0: Oh,
5: we don't
0: God,
5: need a hydration
0: no.
5: break. We don't
0: oh,
5: need a
0: God,
5: hydration
0: no.
5: break. Blow the
0: no.
5: whistle, stop the clock. That's
0: no.
5: when you get water. That's when
0: no.
5: everybody gets water. It's called a commercial break.
0: No, you don't stop the – you should never have a commercial break during a half of soccer. You should never do that.
5: Sure you should.
1: It's one of the
5: – if you'd like it to be on network television in America, you need commercials.
0: It is on network television in America. I watch it every Saturday and
5: Sunday. Once every 4 years.
0: No, it's every weekend, Mark.
1: There's the Premier League, there's La Liga, it's on the MLS is on some network television, I think.
0: It's on NBC every Saturday. I'm sorry.
1: All right.
5: You know what it's not doing? Running in primetime at 8 o'clock on a Wednesday night.
0: Time difference.
1: Mark Zeno is a very famous columnist. He is a gambling expert and a doctor of bad takeology, which we will get to, but not before Mark Zeno loses his mind on his favorite but least favorite team. Emmett, is Zeno still a fan of the Yankees, or does he hate the Yankees more than anyone you know?
0: I mean, he hates everything.
5: I don't hate everything. I don't like that term. You guys are making me out to be the villain of ESPN.
0: Okay.
5: It's not really good, doing well for my brand. But you're not necessarily – look, okay? The Yankees are like my ex-wife. I just have to tolerate them at this point. I'd love for them to go away, but it's never going to happen. I mean, that's just the reality of it. Like, George Steinbrenner has rolled over enough in his grave to be 12 feet under, not 6 feet under anymore. Like, in what world do you think that there would have been a player standing across from Derek Jeter with a lollipop in his mouth? In what world does Joe Torre allow a player to walk out of dugout with a lollipop? It's not the lollipop that's the problem. It's not that big of a deal. Sunflower seeds, bubblegum, whatever it is, chewing tobacco, that's not the issue. The issue is just the optics of it and how far this organization has fallen from things that used to matter that no longer do. That's the issue.
0: Yeah, well, Mark, I can tell you this. We don't have to ask you for a bad take this week because your soccer take was terrible. So I want you to know.
5: No, spot on. I'm 100% correct. It's not a bad take. It's an accurate take. You can just say zero. Nothing happens if you call zero. You're not saying nil.
1: Can we double back to the lollipop? What do we know if it was a Tootsie Pop, Blow Pop, Dum Dum? Mm. What can you tell us?
5: Listen, I was looking for the Tootsie Roll Owl, to be honest with you. I thought he was sitting on top of the Yankees dugout.
1: Yes.
5: I thought, I'm going to look to get the Tootsie Roll sandwich, Tootsie Pop. That's the only thing I was missing. There was an owl on top of it.
1: Isn't it dangerous to run on a professional sporting field with a big stick in your mouth? Like, my dad would tell me that's a bad idea.
5: I mean, listen, the idea that Aaron Boone didn't see it and didn't know about it till after the game is even more embarrassing. What are you watching then for 9 innings?
1: This is when you're in first place and you're the only team in the American League with a positive run differential. This is the kind of stuff
0: that turns into
1: a controversy.
0: Yeah.
1: Mark Zeno, appreciate it. We are all with the Democratic Republic of the Congo today.
0: Hit them straight.
1: Match
0: mm-hmm.
1: against the Uzbekis, and we will root for you to hit them straight. Thank you, Mark.
5: You got it, John. Also, Argentina first half -1.
0: Okay.
1: Okay. All right.
0: I like it.
1: So
0: there
1: we can parlay those two together, which I'm going to look at and try to get the number. Emmett, what do you know about the Uzbeki soccer team at all?

0: Is it Uzbekistanian?
1: I don't know. And I actually, you know, I call it European football, but yeah, soccer.
0: Proper football.
1: I actually use the terms, you know, that Zeno hates, but I don't know much about Uzbekistan. I have to be honest. I don't know a lot about them at all.
0: Corey is in New York and joins us on ESPN Radio. What's up, Corey?
1: Yep, see, you wondering. You caught him off guard,
0: Corey. Wait, hold on. I think you could still have him. Corey?
2: Hey, yes. Corey from Greenwich, New York.
1: We got you, big dog. What you got for us?
2: Sorry, I had to take you off speakerphone. I had you guys on my tractor, so I had to take you off Bluetooth.
0: Oh, what kind of tractor? John Deere? What are we rocking today?
2: It's actually a New Holland. Pick up poop and clean it and put it in a wagon to get it out so the cows are not in it anymore.
1: Hey, everybody, you know, needs a gig. All right,
0: Most people listening to us on a Saturday morning are cleaning poop. Good to know.
1: Yeah, you're not the first person, by the way, Corey, who told us they were doing that on a Saturday morning. What you got for the Lakers?
2: I'm a big Laker fan, and LeBron has to learn that he's a third wheel on a team now. He's behind Luka, and right now he's probably behind Reeves. And it's unfortunate, but it's Luka's team, and Luka wants a 1A center, and I don't know where in the league they can go get one. Either it's making a big trade for Embiid or making a big trade for somebody, but LeBron James, I would love LeBron James to be back and try to win another title, but also everybody's talking about the Cavs and everyone's talking about the Miami Heat. You know, how about Minnesota? LeBron James joining LaMelo and Ant-Man.
1: We appreciate the call. LeBron would hate that.
0: I think that's one of the weirdest ideas I've ever heard.
1: Yeah, listen.
0: If LeBron goes to the Timberwolves, you're going to have to pick me off the ground because first of all, I'm going to fall over in shock, and second of all, I'm going to be laughing my butt off.
1: And the first time LaMelo takes a turnaround, fadeaway, one-foot jumper from half court in a two-point game, LeBron's going to lose his mind.
0: Nobody goes to Minnesota to retire. They sometimes go home. Mm-hmm. They don't go to Cleveland to retire either, but sometimes they do go home. 888-SAY-ESPN, 888-729-3776. It sounds like Corey is a Laker fan, would rather have Walker Kessler than LeBron.
1: He said he'd rather have Embiid.
0: Oh.
1: He said that maybe they pull off a trade for Embiid.
0: No,
1: what?
0: Emmett, come on.
1: That was what he said.
0: Embiid playing, Embiid sitting on the bench, Embiid trolling on social media. What would Embiid be doing for the Lakers?
1: I don't know.
0: As a basketball player?
1: As a hooper.
0: 888-SAY-ESPN, 888-729-3776. We get the latest on the proper football. On Hammer and Emmett, live from the ESPN Cleveland Block Party, it's next.
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0: ESPN Cleveland Block Party. 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We're on the ESPN app. We're on Sirius XM Channel 80. 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I'm Aaron Goldhammer with Emmett Golden. Emmett, it's got to start with Bosnia, but we now have the road the United States will be taking potentially through the knockout stage. Let me tell you, it goes from Bosnia to Belgium, and then it just gets harder from there if they continue to advance.
1: Yeah, it does. And, you know, what I really enjoyed was, I think it was Thursday night, right?
0: Yeah.
1: When the U.S. loses to Turkey, to see the amount of people that were upset about it. And it was a meaningless game.
0: Yep.
1: Like, it literally meant nothing. And it was like, why aren't you playing these guys?
0: And it was at 10 o'clock Eastern time at night. So I know everybody on the West Coast got to watch it at normal time. But for you and I had to drink a coffee and a Coke to stay awake.
1: So I actually, ironically, I caught the end of it because I was at a Post Malone Jelly Roll concert. I know it sounds weird, and it was weird to me, but I had a good time. You
0: good.
1: Know, I enjoyed it.
0: I'm glad you did.
1: Yeah, I enjoyed it, but I got home late in the second half, and look, I knew what I was watching, right? I was watching a formality.
0: Yeah.
1: I was watching something that you had to do, and what the U.S. men's national team wanted to do was make sure none of their, I hate to say important players, like the guys on the pitch weren't important,
0: yeah,
1: but none of their big names got another yellow, and that Pulisic got a little bit of burn at the end of the game, and mission was accomplished.
0: All right, Emmett, do we have Andrew Wiebe here ready
1: no.
0: to go? Not.
1: No, we're talking to Wiebe.
2: He's joining us.
0: All right, so he's going to jump on next segment.
1: Yeah.
0: Okay, Apple TV, MLS, and World Cup analyst will join us coming up, what, about 10 minutes or so from now? About 11:30.
1: Yeah.
0: Okay,
1: yeah,
0: perfect. When I said 10 minutes from now, I meant 40 minutes.
1: Right. 10, 40,
0: It's all the same. Emmett, did anything happen in the Turkey game? And by the way, it is Turkey, not Turkey.
1: Which was super weird, too, but whatever.
0: I mean, I don't know when the memo went out about that, but now my wife and I refer to it. We smoked a turkey for dinner.
1: And
0: I was slammed.
1: You have a turkey sandwich?
0: I stopped drinking soda called turkey.
1: Oh,
0: you know,
1: okay.
0: Like
1: you are a big pun fan.
0: Today I'm going to order a drink when we get off the air. I'm going to have a wild turkey.
1: Okay. Gotcha.
0: Anyway, did anything happen in that game that left you concerned about the state of the U.S.?
1: No, not at all. Not at all. And like I said, it was a formality. We know Bosnia's up next for the U.S. in the knockout round. And, you know, that I believe they should be favorites. I haven't looked yet at the odds, but they should definitely be the favorites. And this is when it matters. You know, it's been fun to see them in the first two matches that they had win and really, you know, do America proud. And everybody was really excited. But now is when it matters, because if you lose in the first round of the knockout phase, round of 32, then this has been it turns into a disastrous World Cup.
0: Well, this is what happens in single elimination sports, right?
1: Mm-hmm.
0: You could have a

0: great regular season, and if you're a four seed in the NCAA tournament, Emmett, you lose, everybody's going to fire the coach. You know, you could be a one seed. You lose to a 16 seed. Is it people going to say, oh, why, we had such a great, wonderful season?
1: Right.
0: You know, you could be the number one seed in the NFL. You get a bye. You fall apart to the Tennessee Titans,
1: right,
0: and all of a sudden people are going to be – so – the U.S. has to be prepared for this. There's no margin for error now. You can't come out a little bit slow, or your preparation can't be a little bit distracted. Every minute of a two-hour game against Bosnia is they're going to have to play.
1: Yeah.
0: And I know it might not be on the surface a really imposing opponent, but Emmett, if they're not ready to go against Bosnia, Bosnia will beat them.
1: Oh, yeah. Yeah. Yeah. Anybody can get got in the knockout round, because all it takes is just one good game or one bad half, right? Like, that's all that it takes. I don't necessarily think Cape Verde will win their knockout matchup, but if they could, you know, stranger things have happened. So you have to be careful. The U.S. and fans of the U.S. cannot just assume
0: anything.
1: And by the way, enough respect to Cape Verde. They have no chance of beating Argentina. So.
0: Oh, I mean, hold on.
1: We had
0: no chance of beating the Soviets, but we did. You know, sports are weird. Look, God bless Messi, and God bless everybody listening who's from Argentina who's rooting for the blue and white. I'm rooting for Cape Verde in that game, man. If they win that game, I'm buying Cape Verde merch. I'm gonna visit Cape Verde. I'm gonna lead the tour of West Africa, and then we're gonna take a boat. You know, I don't know if there is one, but I'm assuming there is one in order for us to get there. 888-SAY-ESPN, the number 888-729-3776. Terry is in New Jersey, joins us on ESPN Radio. What's up, Terry?
2: Hey, how's it going, guys? Great show.
0: Thank you.
2: I'm one of those crazy Knicks fans celebrating our 2-week Knicksversary. I was talking about LeBron James, and I know Miami and Cleveland are the two top choices, but I would love to see LeBron go to San Antonio and be the point guard for that team. That would be phenomenal. We might not have our first championship if he was in San Antonio this year.
0: Interesting thought, but isn't that a bunch of ring chasing, Emmett? I mean, wouldn't he be accused of just trying to glom on to Victor Wembanyama? He can't go to San Antonio.
1: I mean, I think he could do whatever he wants to. Now, I also think you're right. That is the number one thing everybody would go. Now he's Karl Malone and Gary Payton, you know, who they ran to places to go try to get a ring at the end of their career. Now, they went to the Lakers.
0: Right.
1: But, you know, that's what they did. End of the day, they just said, hey, I need to go to the closest place I could get a ring. And people would accuse LeBron of that. But that's what I don't think that's what he wants to do.
0: Yeah.
1: You know, so
0: I think it's more likely he plays in the G League with Bronny than he goes to Memphis. Okay, right?
1: Oh,
0: so that would be.
1: He told everybody how much he hates Memphis. And I would say, LeBron, don't ever go to Memphis again.
0: All right, Sacramento. Can we take Sacramento off the board?
1: Sacktown is up out of here.
0: It's gone.
3: Is that the next segment? Or are we just going to list the places where LeBron won't go?
0: Won't be going.
1: Yes.
0: I think Minnesota gone. Detroit would really surprise me. I got to say, I'd be taken aback by that one.
1: Awesome, though.
0: What's the favorite right now? Hold, because you know him pretty well.
1: All right.
0: Hold your thought on that. We'll get to it next. 888-SAY-ESPN. Aaron Goldhammer, Emmett Golden on ESPN Radio.
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10: I'm Nick DeLuca. Good Saturday morning. Getting going on day two of the NHL draft. 9 trades, some top prospects off the board on day one. More of the same coming today. The Maple Leafs making the expected number one overall pick in Penn State's Gavin McKenna. Coverage of rounds 2 through 7 on ESPN TV is underway. World Cup Cape Verde's dream run continues. They become the smallest country by population to ever make the knockout stage of a men's World Cup after a goalless draw with Saudi Arabia in their group stage finale in Houston. Team USA onto the knockout stage against Bosnia Herzegovina on Wednesday after their loss to Turkey. ESPN soccer analyst Shaka Hislop not concerned.
11: The day after the USA-Paraguay game, I said, and I stand by this, that is the best U.S. performance I'd seen at any level against Paraguay. Now, that is the standard they set themselves. They've got to build on that. And I think the third game, albeit against a Turkey who were out and had not won a single game this tournament so far, that does not matter at all to me. I'm not interested.
10: Elsewhere in the NBA, Isaiah Hartenstein intending to sign a new 3-year, $75 million contract to return to the Thunder. Averaged 10 points and 10 rebounds in his first two seasons in Oklahoma City as the team's starting center. Brings his total earnings with the Thunder to $134 million.
12: Hey, it's Evan Cohen. Coming up Monday, my favorite part of the NBA season is here. 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
3: From opening up the gates, the ESPN Cleveland block party. We got overcast skies, temperatures in the 70s. It's going to be a beautiful day to celebrate all of our fans and everything going on in Cleveland sports. Cleveland gets the spotlight this morning.
4: That's
3: with
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3: 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We are presented by Progressive Insurance. Emmett, explain why somebody who's listening in Oklahoma or somebody who's listening in Washington State right now should care that today is the ESPN Cleveland block party.
4: I mean, they shouldn't care at all, if
3: okay.
4: I'm being honest.
3: All right.
4: Yeah,
3: I'm glad we got that straight.
4: They shouldn't care at all, but it's a huge day. We're celebrating Cleveland. I say this all the time. There's nothing Cleveland loves more than Cleveland.
3: Yeah.
4: And that's what we're celebrating. We're celebrating ourselves today. It's a big day here.
3: Well, because of that, we got Hammer and Emmett live out on the east bank of the Cuyahoga River.
4: Oh, it's beautiful.
3: And already we've got people lining up, and we've got a beautiful basketball hoop with an Ohio State Buckeye logo emblazoned on it. And I'm thinking that a big pickup game involving, you know, Bron and, I don't know, maybe Jaylen Brown's going to come to town and he could play.
4: You never know who's going to show up.
3: Like, all the guys who are at the center of the NBA universe should be playing, like, a one-on-one game or a game of, what's 21?
4: 21. We used to play 33,
3: yeah.
4: But it's the same game.
3: Yeah.
4: It's just going up to 33.
3: Yeah. Do you play by ones or twos?
4: Twos. Twos and threes.
3: All right. Make it, take it, or?
4: So 33, here's the thing. You make a bucket, you got to go to the line, you get three free throws.
3: Okay. But in a game of one-on-one, is the appropriate way to play make it, take it, or is the appropriate way to play what we would call losers outs when I was growing up?
4: Like make it, take it.
3: Make it, take it?
4: Yeah, make it, take it. The only people that don't like make it, take it are people who can't hoop.
3: Yeah.
4: Because they never get the ball. Then they're like, man, it's not fair. And it's like, no,
3: well,
4: you just are
3: some of us are purists. And in actual basketball, when you score, the other team gets the ball.
4: Yeah, James, you
5: That's why I've never played a make it, take it game because I'm bad at basketball. So you gotta give us a chance too, you know?
4: I guess so. You know, there's a separate court for all the people that wants to, you know, evenly distribute the possessions.
3: I mean, do you think Jaylen Brown wants to go back to Boston now? Or do you think because he was in these trade rumors that in and of itself means that he has to go play somewhere else and get his own team, even if it means that he gets shipped off to the largest corner of the NBA universe?
4: Yeah, I don't know if it's to the point it can't be repaired, but it might be. You know, it definitely is on the table for sure. But what are his options? Here's the thing. If Jaylen Brown wants his own team, do you want to play for the Kings?
3: No.
4: Do you want to play for the Grizz?
3: No.
4: The Nets?
3: No.
4: And
3: how, then explain to me this, okay? How are the Celtics going to get better after making this trade? Jaylen Brown finished sixth in the MVP.
4: Yeah.
3: What do you, okay, they want a big guy. You think they're trading for Shaq in his prime? Like,
4: no.
3: What big guy is available that the Celtics could trade for? It seems to me like, while nobody is saying this, and all the insiders, they're going to trade him, they're pursuing trade talks, and Emmett, I think Jaylen Brown's going to go back to the Celtics.
4: I can see it. Yeah, I can see it's going to be really awkward because all year long, after every game, it's like, yeah, so do you still want to be here? Do you still want to be here? It could definitely happen, but I think he's motivated and they're motivated to split this up, to your point. They need to get better,
3: yeah.
4: Or at least stay the same.
3: Okay, so
4: right?
3: Explain to me what you think the trade is. Hypothetically, okay, there was this talk of a sign-and-trade with Detroit, Jalen Duren.
4: Yeah.
3: First of all, I don't think the Celtics want to trade with Detroit because I think that trade makes Detroit better, and
4: right.
3: Then Boston has to go ahead and beat Detroit with Jalen Duren, who was a total playoff no-show this past year. I don't know why Boston would be excited about doing that deal.
4: I mean, I don't know either. I will, because I talked to Brian Windhorst yesterday about this, and he said, you know what? You're right, but remember the Cavs traded Kyrie Irving to the Boston Celtics, who at the time were a team that the Cavaliers would have to go through to get to the finals.
3: It was a horrible
4: Gordon Hayward
3: it was
4: gets hurt. And
3: it was a look, I know it didn't really work out for Boston either. It was a horrible trade.
4: Yeah, it didn't work out for anybody.
3: No.
4: It didn't work out for Kyrie. It didn't work out for the Celtics. It didn't work out for the Cavs. It was just a total bust of a trade.
3: So give me the team in the situation that you think this actually makes sense. Like, Shai Gilgeous-Alexander is not Chet Holmgren. I mean, who's available?
4: I don't think the Cavs are making this guy available, but Evan Mobley. I think they'd kill for Evan Mobley. I think the Celtics would love to see Evan Mobley on their team.
3: For the Cavs, who are where we are here at the ESPN Cleveland Block Party, wouldn't it make you think twice if you're like, wait a second, the teams that want Evan Mobley are the Celtics and the Thunder?
4: No.
3: They're smart. Like, maybe we should... Maybe we should consider just keeping this guy?
4: I wouldn't, because they want him to be a role player, right? They're bringing him in to be a very important role player.
3: For $50 million a year.
4: Yeah, but a very important. They're not saying if Evan Mobley goes to the Celtics, he's not their best player. If Evan Mobley goes to the Thunder, he's not their best player.
3: Evan Mobley on the Cavs is not their best player.
4: The Cavaliers see him as, and they're still waiting on him, that he's supposed to be their best player very soon.
3: Yeah.
4: Now, I didn't think he took a step last year. I think he kind of plateaued. So for me, that's why I'm willing to go, hey, listen, I think Jaylen Brown is better than Evan Mobley. So, and Evan Mobley's a very good player. So that's why I would do the trade, but maybe his value is higher on some other teams that look at him as he'd be their best role player, but they're not going to count on him to come in and drop 30 or 25 a night.
3: I mean, if I was Jaylen Brown, I mean, look, I understand he came off his favorite season because he got to take the reins of a team, but also that season ended in the first round. So I don't know whether that's advancing in the playoffs is important to him. I have a lot of Celtic fans in my life, and it was not their favorite season because they blew a 3-1 lead to Joel Embiid and the Philadelphia 76ers. Okay, so you were bantied around in trade talks, but I'm not really taking offense to that for a couple reasons. First of all, this organization's paying me north of $60 million a year. And second of all, it was for Giannis Antetokounmpo. They weren't talking about trading me for some scrub or a bunch of draft picks. Like, I don't find offense to talking about trading me for Giannis. I actually kind of, in a weird way, if I was in Jaylen Brown's head, I would be honored that the Bucks wanted me in exchange for Giannis Antetokounmpo, who's a multi-time MVP and a former finals MVP, just like I am.
4: Yeah, I agree with you. I don't know if that's the way his mind is thinking. I mean, think about if someone's like, I want to give you up, then how much do they, you know, appreciate you? How much do they value
3: you? For what? If ESPN was talking about giving me up for a couple of projected 17-year-olds who have YouTube channels versus some bona fide long-term sports center legend, like, it's two very different things.
4: Sure, but you know what Jaylen's looking at? They never considered putting Jason Tatum up for Giannis. That's how he's seeing it.
3: Jason Tatum didn't go on his Twitch stream and say that his favorite season is the one that they just lost in the first round.
4: But again, and let me talk about that for a second. I hate the way that's viewed, right? Because everybody looks at it as like, oh, that means he hates with Tatum. No, imagine if I remember the day I got sick right as the show started.
3: Yeah.
4: I had violently sick, right? Now, if you would have been like, you know what? It was my favorite show. I would have took it as some adversity got thrown Hammer's way. And at the end of it, he felt like he did a great job of in the moment.
3: Yeah.
4: Stepping up and rising his game.
3: A couple months ago, Emmett said one word and started literally projectile vomiting
4: everywhere
3: and did not rejoin the show at any point. And I was proud of the fact that we held it down. Evan, it was not my favorite show that I've ever done.
4: No, but if you did feel like that, I wouldn't take offense to it. I think Jaylen Brown says that was his favorite season because he had to elevate his game and make up for the fact that they lost Jason Tatum. Not that he was like, oh, thank God I don't have to play with Jason this year.
3: Yeah.
4: I think it was a much more difficult season than anything he faced before, and he flourished, and that's why he said it was his favorite season. I don't take it as a disrespect slight to Tatum that he was just so happy he didn't have to play with him.
3: Do they have to trade him in your mind?
4: I don't think they have to, but I think they're going to.
3: Emmett, I disagree because I just think they have to do what's best for their franchise. I don't know all the negotiations, so I don't know all the players who are being offered for Jaylen Brown. What I don't understand, and maybe somebody can explain this to me who understands it better than I do, I don't get how the Celtics are going to trade the guy who finished sixth in the MVP voting last year and they're going to get better. Like, I just don't get that.
4: I mean, I agree with that for sure. But hey, man, if that's what you guys want to do, and it's kind of their fault. If he has ever felt, and I always, you know, me and Q Myers on game night, had talked about this. I always felt like it was much more of an outside thing that we were like, oh, these guys, you know, Jaylen doesn't get respected.
3: You have to break up Tatum and Brown.
4: Yeah, I've always felt like that was more driven by us, but there's a reason that Jaylen doesn't feel appreciated.
3: It's not just that he's good, Emmett. It's they have won a title together and been to multiple finals. They've been on a parade route together. Like, so we know this works.
4: Exactly.
3: At the very highest of levels. 888-SAY-ESPN, 888-729-3776. All right, coming up next, let's see. We got to talk about a hot dog. Wait, what's going on?
4: A hot dog.
3: We got to talk about a hot dog. Oh, I know what this is.
4: Yeah. Yeah. Mm-hmm.
3: Well, we're together, so we can say that. Right. It's time for us the Wheel of Topics. Hammer and Emmett live at the ESPN Cleveland Block Party. 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
9: That was amazing.
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10: Just back, back some more. Leaping and he caught it. And here, Mookie Betts. Shohei Ohtani.
0: Until a champion is crowned at the World Series.
10: And the Dodgers have won it. Repeat champions for the first time in baseball in 25 years. The Dodgers are World Series champs.
0: 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Amber and and Ian.
9: Dusty May is headed to the NBA. After winning Michigan a national championship, he is now going to be the head coach of the Dallas Mavericks.
11: His thought is on the future of college athletics. 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
1: I mean, you know what? On the background music side of the game, like, yeah, if I'm at a place and it's in the background, it's not going to ruin the vibe.
0: For my 7-year-old, she's got a choreographed dance that she does to Party in the USA.
1: Nice.
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3: It's a mystery.
4: Was a mystery.
2: Step right up and spin the
5: wheel of time.
2: Emmett.
0: All right, Emmett, it is time for us to spin the giant wheel, which we have brought outside at the ESPN Cleveland block party to spin. For people who don't understand, how does the wheel of topics work?
1: All right, listen, it's a gigantic wheel. We cleaned it up. It's beautiful, right? And everybody's first time we brought the wheel out in public. We spin it. There are topics surrounding it. Wherever it stops, Jamie Steele, which I learned he was in a band once and they called him Jamie, will then toss out the topics and we will do it.
0: All right. You ready to go?
1: We're ready to go. I'm going to spin. I spin it first every week.
0: Emmett, go ahead. Boy, what a wheel.
1: Yeah.
0: For Jamie.
1: It's oiled and everything. It's awesome.
2: Scoob all three.
6: Yeah, glimmering in the sunshine. The Tigers ace, Tarek Skubal, in a loss against the Yankees, had a little bit of an injury scare. He threw a pitch and just kind of went down. And no one knew what was happening, but it was kind of self-inflicted. This is the second week in a row we're doing this kind of content. On his follow through, he hit himself in the groin.
1: Which, like, I played baseball from 5 years old to 20, right? And I pitched. I never on my follow through hit the nether region.
0: Well, maybe
1: not one time.
0: He's throwing 98 miles an hour.
1: Yeah, they're like 87.
0: Yeah, well, I mean,
1: it's not bad.
0: Maybe you would have thrown harder if you would have, you know, made contact
1: if I injured
0: with
1: myself?
0: That. This does feel like a freak accident. I think it's certainly embarrassing, but also, you know, we really feel for Jazz Chisholm and Tarek Skubal and all the guys who've had groin-related baseball issues. And I would just say, I know it's not the cool thing to do, but you guys really should think about wearing protection, proper protection.
1: A pitcher? No, man. The way you wind up, it's too much going on. I want to know what pitch was he throwing.
0: Yeah.
1: Was it a curveball? Was it a fastball? Was it a splitter?
0: Was it a knuckleball?
1: Oh, that was close.
0: A nice.
1: Yeah, let's spin the wheel again.
0: A nice knuckle sandwich right to the...
1: Thank you. Yeah, let's get this thing going.
0: Did you spin it twice?
1: I did. You can do it twice next time.
2: When life gives you rain delays.
6: Yeah, so in 2025, the Dunedin Blue Jays endured 24 weather delays, 6 cancellations, and 10 postponements. And in honor of that, they're introducing their rain delay jerseys, honoring the chaos of the Florida State League debuting July 18th. It looks like the Doppler radar on their entire jerseys. Pretty cool.
0: I think that minor league promotions are one of the coolest things in all of sports.
1: I agree.
0: Because, Emmett, they really use creativity. You know,
1: right.
0: God bless, down at Progressive Field here where the Guardians play, you got your bobblehead nights, you got your fireworks nights, but the ones that really stick with people are when they think outside the box a little bit. Nobody does that better than the minor league teams that embrace their own history and really try to make fun of themselves. They don't take it too seriously.
1: You know, we kind of have a rule, and it's an A or an F, right? Everything we do, we want it to either be A+ or we want it to be the worst of the worst, right? Worst take of the week. Those jerseys look horrible, and it's awesome.
0: Yep.
1: You know, you would never look at that and be like, that's a nice looking jersey, but it's amazing. There's like thunderstorm, there's the radar. It is awesome. Okay, I spent it twice. Go ahead, Aaron.
0: I'm going to take on. Here we go. Yeah. Spinning the wheel of topics on Hammer and Emmett on ESPN Radio.
1: They spent that pretty hard.
0: I did.
1: Yeah.
0: I've been working out.
2: The goat or cowboy.
6: So we did this last week with Derek Carr and how many wins he had at Arrowhead. So let's do this week with Lionel Messi. And the Cowboys, Lionel Messi now 1-0 in the World Cup at AT&T Stadium where the Cowboys play. And Dak Prescott's playoff record in AT&T Stadium is 1-3.
1: Oh, as many wins at AT&T, which they're calling it Dallas Stadium, by the way.
6: Dallas Stadium. Yes. My apologies, World Cup.
1: Yeah, same amount of wins, playoff wins as Dak Prescott.
0: But now we're stretching this a little bit. The funny thing about the Derek Carr joke is that in his whole career, he only won once. Dak Prescott wins 9 games a year, whatever, at AT&T
1: Stadium. Not in the playoffs.
0: Stadium, but now we're only applying it to playoff games?
1: Man, lean into the bit. Yeah, just lean into the bit, Aaron. Okay,
0: in big games, Messi is as good in Dallas as Dak Prescott is. Fine. I'm going to spin the wheel again.
1: Yeah, go ahead. You get two.
0: I didn't even really like that one.
1: Okay, go ahead. It's the wheel. We don't have control.
2: Bigger is better.
6: Paul Skeens, great pitcher. Not having the best year this year, but still pretty good. Maybe his biggest impact on America is... He now has his own hot dog at Sheetz, which is a gas station slash, made-to-order food place.
0: Yeah, but, people say the food there is good, even though I've never eaten
6: pretty
0: there.
6: Pretty good. I can't
0: vouch for it, but they did a commercial where, you know, he broke down, right, there's smaller dogs. You know, there's some of these gas stations.
6: He called out Sheetz for having small hot dogs. He's like, you got to get bigger hot dogs. He likes hot dogs.
1: Yeah. So he's got a – and little known fact, I have nachos at the Akron Rubber Ducks game named after me. They spell it with one T.
0: Wait, I didn't even know. So they spell your name wrong on your nachos?
1: Yep.
0: Have you ever eaten your nachos?
1: Not yet. I will be at a game later
0: on. Okay, when you go up to the thing to order them, do you have to pay for your... No, those are your nachos.
1: I do. I think I do have to pay.
0: What?
1: Because I don't think the person at the stand would recognize me.
0: But, Emmett, if they're going to name the nachos after you, you should get unlimited nachos. I mean,
1: I told you, I'm not a good negotiator. You know this, all right?
6: I would say that you could just show them your ID, but then your name's spelled wrong. So they'd be like, no, you're faking it.
0: It's the wrong Emmett Golden.
1: Yes. Yeah, all right.
0: Go ahead, Emmett. Okay, give it a whirl.
1: Yeah. All right. It got stuck.
2: Pulling the plug.
6: All right, so like buried in an article about the 49ers in The Athletic by Vic Tafur was a small little sentence that said, quote, additionally, they are exploring a possible nearby relocation as they are running out of space at and next to Levi Stadium when talking about their practice facility. There was that conspiracy theory that the electrical facility was causing more soft tissue injuries. You think the 49ers are buying into that conspiracy theory, guys?
1: Sounds like they are, and it might be something to it. You know, you got this big plant thing, all this electrical stuff and frequencies and radio waves. I think they're finally learning.
0: You know, I would really lean into the medicine here, but if I had enough injuries of a certain type at a certain place, I just want to go and practice anyway, even somewhere else.
1: Even
0: if the facility wasn't, like, I'd worry that it was on some burial ground or some sort of haunted. I mean, I don't know what it is, but I might be looking at a new practice facility if I was the Niners regardless. All right, Emmett, nice job. Appreciate everybody who helped clean up the wheel.
1: Yeah, good job.
0: It's well done with the wheel of topics today. But, Emmett, coming up next, we are approaching the knockout stage, and it is time for us to get back into your expertise. Hammer and Emmett, talk soccer, next on ESPN Radio.
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20: I'm Nick DeLuca, hitting the weekend on the golf course. Travelers Championship at TPC River Highlands. Scotty Scheffler with a two-shot lead to start Saturday after a 10-under 60 in round two. He tees off at 2 Eastern at 16-under for the tournament. Victor Hovland trailing at 14-under. He shot 9-under 61 yesterday. A couple of early risers on the scoreboard today. Keith Mitchell 2-under through 3 to get to 7-under. Chris Goddard up 3-under through 5 to get to 7-under as well. Jackson Suber into the top 20. He is 3-under through 4. The Travelers continues on ESPN+. Plus, day 2 of the NHL draft rolling on. 9 trades, top prospects off the board in a deep draft in round 1. The Maple Leafs making Gavin McKenna the expected top pick in the NHL draft out of Penn State, was the Big Ten freshman of the year. Rounds 2 through 7 on ESPN+. Plus, as the picks keep flying off the board. Hurricanes are expected to be without leading goal scorer Seth Jarvis for the start of next season due to shoulder surgery, likely out 4 to 6 months. Led the Canes with 32 goals in 71 games last season, second on the team in points per game. World Cup, Cape Verde's dream run continues, becoming the smallest country by population to make the knockout stage of a men's World Cup after a goalless draw with Saudi Arabia in their group stage finale in Houston.
21: Hey, it's Evan Cohen. Coming up Monday, my favorite part of the NBA season is here. It's almost time for legal tampering, and I'll tell you everything you should be paying attention to. It's Unsportsmanlike, 6 a.m. Eastern, right here on ESPN Radio, ESPN2, and ESPNU.

0: today here on the banks of the Cuyahoga in Cleveland, Ohio. I'm Aaron Goldhammer. He is Emmett Golden. We are on your smart speaker. All you have to do is ask to play ESPN Radio. And Emmett, already people are starting to roll in.
1: Yeah.
0: Although the gates technically aren't open, the party starts at noon. Are you show up to the early party guy?
1: So one of the things...
0: Showed up to the party early, whatever.
1: I got you. I'm picking up what you're putting down. Now, look, my my wife and I, we've been together since we were 14 years old. So we're obviously madly in love and all that. But the one thing she hates about me is I'm always the first person to show up.
0: Yeah.
1: If you tell me to come over at 9, I'm going to be there at 9.
0: Correct.
1: And my family makes fun of me. They're like, oh, man, you always the first. No, I'm on time. If you want me to be later, tell me to come later, and I'll be there later.
0: What I don't love is I do have friends, and I'm not going to call them out by name.
1: Okay.
0: But if we tell them to get there at 9, they will get there at 8:40. And then we're still, like, putting stuff together. Like, I'm looking around. A bunch of fans are here. And, look, we appreciate the support and the love. They wanted to come see Hammer and Emmett,
1: of course. That's right, right. Because we got to jump in early.
0: That's right. Well, but they're also now, like, watching as tents are getting put up. And we're not quite ready yet. We need another 27 minutes.
1: Well, they want to see the show.
0: Before the party really gets jumping. But the party very clearly starts at noon.
1: But the party started as soon as we cracked the mics.
0: All right. Well, let's talk some World Cup. Our World Cup coverage, Emmett, is brought to you by Gusto. 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Emmett, you are the soccer guy, so introduce our next guest.
1: All right. Andrew Wiebe from Apple TV, MLS reporter, joins us. Andrew, we appreciate you joining us this morning. Now that we know that the U.S. will be taking on Bosnia in their knockout round matchup, what do you think of that first draw for the U.S.?
2: I mean, that's as good a draw as the U.S. can get in a lot of ways. This is the World Cup. If you wanted a cupcake, this is not the tournament to get it in. Hey, look at Bosnia's qualification through UEFA. I know their group stage hasn't been everything they hoped for and more, but that qualification through UEFA was extremely difficult just to get to this point. So any, like, desire to say, oh, okay, Bosnia, minnow, like, size of country, population, et cetera, I mean, that's outside the bounds of reality for me. This is a dogged soccer culture. Like, the sport matters more than anything else there. And this is the generation that made dreams come true. And so when you look at Edin Dzeko, who's sort of the elder statesman, and all these other players who play at a high level in Europe, like, don't look at it as an easy match, but it should be looked at as a winnable match and a match that the U.S. absolutely should go out and win. If the U.S. do not take care of business, if they do not get through the round of 32 and push into the round of 16, make no mistake, guys, that is a huge disappointment. And I would bring up the F word. I mean, failure. I think that's a failure on home soil with the form, with the players we have, with the coaching staff that we've invested in. The U.S. have to win. It's really that simple.
0: Always dangerous to say the F word on ESPN Radio.
2: You didn't know where I was going with that, huh? You didn't know.
1: I didn't.
0: Did anything happen in the match against Turkey A that affects your opinion of how the U.S. will play coming up on Wednesday?
2: You know, I've seen the reaction, the gnashing of teeth, and I think it's a natural thing after you win two games pretty comfortably and are so impressive for people to get frustrated about a loss, especially one in the manner that it happened late in the match, a little bit of a lapse. Guys, I don't care. I just don't care. I'm here in Kansas City. I'm used to the Chiefs doing stuff like, you know, being 15-2, you know, going into the final week of the regular season, and everybody's like, is Pat going to play? And it's like, no, Pat is not going to play. And that is what Pochettino did as well. There was nothing to gain in that Turkey game other than maybe a little bit of momentum. And I just don't think that currency is worth enough to risk the players that you would have risked, whether it be injury or yellow card suspension for four of our best players. So I take literally nothing away from that game other than this, that the guys who got their opportunity to play showed you that they are not starting caliber players for this U.S. team right now. That's not in general. That's just for this group in this moment. So to me, the takeaway is, okay, we had some nice moments. Okay, some of those bench players showed us enough to say we can trust them in a knockout round game, maybe in the second half. But let's go back to the A team, baby. Like, it's time to go back to the guys that got the job done. They'll be rested. They will be ready. And I think that is the currency that's worth its weight in gold. Far more so than three additional points that meant absolutely nothing in terms of the group, that meant absolutely nothing in terms of the opponent that you're going to play against. So I think wash that clean. It's quote-unquote, in American terms, it's the playoffs now. Like, you know, the regular season is over. They took care of business. They handled that in two games. let's go out and win some games in the knockout round and make history.
3: He's Andrew Wiebe. He covers the MLS for Apple TV. It's Hammer and Emmett on ESPN Radio. How good was it to get Pulisic, a little bit of time and get him out there on the pitch in the last game?
2: That was the positive, right? That was the huge positive, because you saw in that first 45 minutes against Paraguay, like, this is just a different team with Christian Pulisic. More dynamic, more difficult to match up against. And I think when you look at Bosnia, who by and large play 4-4-2 formation, where they're going to have a winger and an outside back out there to match up with Christian, like, you need somebody to unbalance the field. You need somebody to break their shape to give guys like Weston or Flo or, you know, Sergiño Dest on the other weak side space and opportunity to operate. And, you know, like it or not, and I know Christian's been a little bit of a divisive character over the last year, like, he is the sort of sun that everything revolves around with the U.S. Like, he provides the gravity. And so just getting him out there, getting him a little bit of run, giving him a little bit of confidence in his body to make sure that he's ready to go with that calf injury, I mean, that's what they needed more than anything else, more than the points, more than the results. That's what they needed before this knockout round. And this is the moment, guys. Like, how many years have we been building up Christian Pulisic? How many years has Christian been sort of the accepted top player in U.S. soccer? It was all culminating in this. Now, these games, 90 minutes, get 3 points, move on, make your legacy. Like, look at who we see on TV. Look at who we see calling the games. It's all these guys in 94. Those guys did not win a knockout round game in 94. Let's go win one in 2026 and you know, create something long-lasting for soccer here in North America, but specifically in the United States.
0: Andrew, we have time to talk about one team that is not a United States team, so it's your choice. You could talk about England, you could talk about Argentina, or you can talk about an island just off the coast of West Africa, Cap Verde. Your choice, what do you want to talk about?
2: You know what? I saw Argentina in person against Algeria. Like, my sons and I, my wife, we all got to see the Messi hat trick. I could wax poetic about what it's like to watch Messi in person and him just stroll around the field while 10 dudes, like, bodyguard and handle the business for him to make him, the star that we know he is. I'm going Cabo Verde, guys. This is the best story of the World Cup. It is why this tournament is so special. We all expect the Frances, the Spains, the Argentinas to be there. Who would have expected 500,000 person island in the middle of the ocean, never been to the World Cup before, hell, hasn't been independent for more than 50 years to do what they're doing. Steven Moreira plays for the Columbus Crew, one of the defenders. He's just an absolute boss. And I talked to him before this tournament even began. I said, how are you dealing with sort of the buildup, with the anxiety, with the opportunity of a lifetime? And he just said, listen, I've been smiling for almost a year straight. He's like, I've never experienced more joy in my life than playing for my country, succeeding, and giving all of our people, whether they're on the island or the diaspora spread throughout the world, this moment. And I've thought so many times over the course of the last, you know, week and a half, as Cabo Verde has done this, about what it must mean to him, to his teammates, what it must be like in their camp to make these memories together, but also to sort of show the world what their country is capable of. Like, and we are... These are the stories that really capture the heart, and now I'm listen, they got Argentina, right? So I'm hoping for a miracle for them, but it may not be coming. But them just being here is a miracle, and it's one of those things, like, go read the history of the nation, go read the history of this national team, go root for the underdog, because that's what makes sports special.
0: Well, never before have three draws felt like such a big win, them advancing to the knockout stage. Andrew Wiebe with us here on Hammer and Emmett on ESPN Radio. Andrew, appreciate the time. Thank you.
2: Thanks, boys. Enjoy the tournament.
0: Emmett, I'm, of course, rooting for the United States.
1: Yes.
0: As an American.
1: 100%.
0: But if it can't be us, to heck with France, to heck with England, I would want Cape Verde to be the team that won the World Cup.
1: I mean, that's great. You don't have to worry about that. I think it's going to come to an end.
0: Would it be the greatest accomplishment in the history of sports? Yes.
1: Yeah, it would.
0: Would it be crazier if the U.S. won? And I, by the way, I don't really think that's possible, but I guess theoretically it is. If the U.S. were to win the World Cup, is that a crazier accomplishment than the Miracle on Ice?
3: I said it last week on game night, and you don't have the politics to go along with it. There's no Cold War or anything like that.
0: Yeah.
3: So it's lesser in that standpoint. But from an upset to win the World Cup,
0: win
3: champions
0: the whole thing.
3: Of the world.
0: Well, we did
3: right.
0: win the gold medal, but really that was about getting by one monolithic team.
3: Right.
0: This
3: right.
0: is like the minute you beat England, you got to turn around and beat France. The minute you beat
3: Spain,
0: France, you got to turn around and beat Argentina.
3: Right.
0: Like, that's what makes it so improbable. I think the United States could win one of those kinds of games.
3: Mm-hmm.
0: Theoretically, I don't think that Man. They could win four of them.
3: Bro, yesterday, Dembele for France had a hat trick in the first half.
0: Okay.
3: Mbappe, he had a couple assists, but think about, put that in perspective.
0: Right.
3: They had a hat trick in the first half, one guy.
0: A lot of these, you know, like Erling Haaland's one of the best players in the world, plays for Norway, and I think he, you know, had two goals in a game. Messi had a hat trick, I think, earlier in this tournament.
3: Yeah, I believe he did. Then he scored two goals following that. Mbappe, like the goal scorers have been filling it up.
0: But France has like multiple guys that could go for hat tricks on any given.
3: Easy.
0: They're probably going to win the whole thing, if I had to guess.
3: Probably.
0: Great.
3: Yeah.
0: Cool.
3: Probably.
0: Yet another win for France. Emmett, up next, speaking of football.
3: Football.
0: We've got a couple issues that we've got to talk about in football, including one guy who may not even be able to play Madden this fall. I'm Aaron Goldhammer. He's Emmett Golden as we continue. Hammer and Emmett are live at the ESPN Cleveland Block Party. We are on ESPN Radio and the ESPN app.
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4: Giannis Antetokounmpo, he is a member of my Miami Heat. 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
5: Now we have to deal with LeBron.
4: 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Yeah. 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
6: 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If you

0: I'm sorry, is not just a ESPN personality. Linda Cohn is a trailblazer. Mm-hmm. Linda Cohn is an icon. And Linda Cohn is one of the best to ever do it. She has done more than 5,500 episodes of SportsCenter. Emmett, that is more SportsCenter episodes than anyone has ever done.
1: Yeah.
0: And if you have not heard her recent episode, which she did with Rich Eisen on the This Was SportsCenter podcast, mm-hmm. which is awesome. 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This Was SportsCenter is presented by Gusto, and it is one of the things that I'm the most proud that our network has come up with doing this year. And the Linda Cohn episode is absolute must check out if you are a fan of any of those things.
1: Hall of Famer, Mount Rushmore of SportsCenter anchors, man. Agreed. Love Linda for sure.
0: Emmett, we have Brendan Sorsby now with no home.
1: Yes.
0: There was a joke floating around on social that he can't even play the video game.
1: He can't play Madden this year. Yeah, because the CFL said, sorry, man, don't run to Canada.
0: So the CFL said no. The NFL said no.
1: Yeah.
0: College football said no, but then the court said yes.
1: And then the Big 12 said, we don't care what the court said.
0: The background of the story is that Brendan Sorsby had an admitted gambling addiction, was betting on games in college football that his teams were involved in.
1: Mm-hmm.
0: Emmett, what do you think the next step is in this whole thing? There was one thought that he might be playing in the NFL this fall, but now the league clearly doesn't even want him there.
1: Yes, the league has said they're not going to have a supplemental draft. They're not. And I'm sure some litigation is going to happen. He's probably going to sue. But as I understand it, that the NFL, and it's been collectively bargained, that the NFL at its own discretion can decide whether or not to have a supplemental draft.
0: Correct.
1: And if that's been agreed upon, he could sue all he wants to. I don't think you're going to win it.
0: He's not an NFL player, so I'm confused about whether he would be protected by the union or not.
1: No. He hasn't paid any union dues.
0: That's right.
1: Right.
0: Well,
1: so, well, you're not
0: in the NFLPA if it's the Players Association. You have
1: Listen,
0: to be a player in order to associate with
1: it. This is what it comes down to. There is precedent set. If you gamble in the NFL on your team a year, you're laying it down for a year no matter what. So when I saw this, I said, this is the NFL's way of suspending him for a year before he gets in the league. Now, if he wants to fight this and all that, and let's just say it's a Hail Mary that he gets a supplemental draft. He'll get drafted, and then the NFL will go, you're suspended for a year. So, I get it. He's probably going to fight it, but I would just say, man, go work out and do your thing and come back next year.
0: And focus on your addiction and
1: more than anything.
0: And make that the number one priority, which is what it should be, I guess. And, but the other thing on this that I'll say, like, they literally, the NFL can do whatever they want given whatever situation they want. If they felt bad for Brendan Sorsby, they could decide to change their minds. But, of course, they won't in this situation because it's something that's very taboo that they don't want in the mix. They're fine with sponsorship of sports gambling.
1: Yes.
0: They just don't want active players betting on games. Like, that's bringing the integrity of the game into question.
1: Right.
0: The other thing I wonder here, E, you know, people started overrating Brendan Sorsby, I think. You know,
1: I'm with you. If he would have came out last year, he would have been a first-round pick. So why the hell didn't he come out
0: last year?
1: There was
0: year,
1: two like, quarterbacks that were, and you could even argue that that Ty Simpson probably shouldn't have been drafted in the first round, but it was so thin that he went. So if Brendan Sorsby was a definite first-round pick or one of the top quarterbacks in the league last year, why didn't he come out?
0: Look, somebody got overhyped here with this whole thing anyway.
1: Yeah.
0: Like, the notion that he had a chance if he had a good year at Texas Tech to turn himself into a high draft pick.
1: Right.
0: But he was not a high draft pick as he was playing at Cincinnati. The way you and I put this, we're both living here in Cleveland at the ESPN Cleveland Block Party today. We're in the state of Ohio. Given where the Cleveland Browns are, if there is a good quarterback at a Division VI high school, Emmett and I know about
1: them. Aaron, my son attends the University of Cincinnati.

0: he ever say, you got to come down and see this kid play?
1: Not one time did he say, hey, man, this guy is amazing. One of the best quarterbacks in the country, Dad, you got to come check him out. Not one time did he say that. Now, I'm not insinuating that he's not good. Not saying that, but out of nowhere, he popped up and everybody's like, this is a guy you have to have. No. And I'm like, nah, I don't think so.
0: And then when there was a good quarterback playing at Medina High School, did you know about it?
1: Drew Aller, I most certainly did.
0: How many times did you see him play live? Like multiple?
1: Twice. And once in the playoffs against my son's team. It didn't go well Cleveland Heights.
0: And what round was he drafted in? The third?
1: Yeah.
0: Okay.
1: Yeah.
0: All right. Case closed.
1: Right.
0: Hammer and Emmett, ESPN Radio, the ESPN app. Emmett, Brandon Ayuk has become a must follow on Instagram. But I'm not sure that if I'm any NFL team, given what's going on that Instagram account and the shots he's taking at the 49ers, Emmett, I think he's killing his own value. What do you make of this story?
1: He is turning into Antonio Brown. Remember how Antonio Brown, at the end of his career, and even if you follow him now on social media, you know what I'm talking about. It feels like the route that Ayuk is going. And you're right. He's kind of hurting himself by these antics and this stuff. Listen, I get it, man. People like, I got the right to say anything, and you most certainly have that right. But you also have to understand what you say has consequences.
0: Uh-huh.
1: And you don't get out of those consequences just because you have the freedom of speech. Those two things aren't exclusive.
0: Look, nobody is saying that Ayuk should be arrested for the things that he's saying. But when you play for one team and you go on Instagram and say that you're rooting for another that isn't your team, can you explain to me what is he so mad at the San Francisco 49ers about?
1: He didn't want to play for them anymore. But what's crazy, like they paid him. They gave him a crazy contract, which has he been on the field since he signed that contract?
0: I mean, if someone paid me tens of millions of dollars, I would go on Instagram kissing their feet every day. If you paid me tens of thousands of dollars, I would, like, what?
1: Pay me hundreds of dollars, all right?
0: Fine. If you give me like 50 cents.
1: Right. $25 is my limit.
0: I'll give you on Instagram. I'll be all over Instagram helping.
1: Yeah.
0: And that to me is why, even for a team that's thirsty for a receiver, which, you know, there are a few, Buffalo, like, that might be interested because they have good quarterbacks and they need help in that room. Emmett, I don't know. I think Brandon Ayuk is unsignable, untrade-forable, has no value right now in the NFL, because I don't think any team would want to put up with it, not knowing whether he's actually capable of playing well anymore either.
1: Yeah, what's his value? A conditional pick? What is his value?
0: I think it's less than that, and I think he's trying to get released, but I have bad news for him. I think once he gets released, I don't know that anybody's going to give him a chance.
1: Yeah.
0: Emmett, we will check in what's going on around the world of Major League Baseball next, live at the ESPN Cleveland Block Party. This is Hammer and Emmett.
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16: I'm Nick DeLuca. Weekend on the golf course. Travelers Championship at TPC River Highlands. Scotty Scheffler with a two-shot lead to start Saturday after a 10-under 60 in round two. He tees off at 2 Eastern at 16-under for the week. Victor Hovland trailing at 14-under. He shot 9-under 61 yesterday. A couple of risers on the leaderboard this morning into early afternoon. Matt McCarthy, 7-under. Through 15 holes to get to 8-under for the tournament into the top 15, tied with Chris Goddard at 8-under for the week. He's 4-under through 7 today. Justin Thomas, 2-under through 3 to get to 8-under as well. Jackson Suber soaring into the top 10, 4-under through 6 to get to 9-under for the week. Coverage of the Travelers continues on ESPN Plus. Day 2 of the NHL draft rolling on. 9 trades during round 1 have our first veteran on the move today. The Maple Leafs dealing defenseman Brandon Carlo to the Blues for a pair of third round picks. Carlo had 7 points in 55 games for the Leafs last season. Coverage of rounds 2 through 7 today on ESPN Plus. Hurricanes are expected to be without leading goal scorer Seth Jarvis for the start of next season due to shoulder surgery, likely out 4 to 6 months. Led the Canes with 32 goals in 71 games last season.
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3: Well, Emmett, it is the height of summer. 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I'm Aaron Goldhammer. He is Emmett Golden. 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Mm-hmm. 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
4: That's
3: That's what we're going to talk about next. 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He is at Fenway Park in Boston, 1 o'clock Eastern on ABC TV. Buster, we'll get to this game and what's going on with the Yankees and the Red Sox momentarily. But first, we've got to start with a managerial change in New York with the Mets. If you had to sum up their season so far, Buster, in a couple of words, what would you say about the Mets?
5: It would be a sequel to a disaster movie, okay? Because we saw the collapse at the end of last season, and then he come into this year. I thought there was nobody under more pressure than David Stearns, head of baseball operations for the Mets. They remade the team. They talked about run prevention, and they're a disaster again. And Carlos Mendoza gets fired, their manager. It felt inevitable, and I spoke to an executive with another team who said they basically did Carlos a favor because at this point, yeah, his contract runs out at the end of the year. There was no hope for an extension. There was no seeming hope for a turnaround. And, you know, so from Carlos's perspective, maybe better to be free and then to be in a position to manage again. People have so much respect for him. And on the other hand, man, what a mess that the Mets are right now. As they move forward, they have to search and try to define exactly what the bedrock is in that organization. And it is a tough find.
4: Well, Buster, I played a lot of baseball growing up from 5 to 20 years old, and I was a pitcher. And I threw about 87 miles an hour, which I thought was heat. Well, last night, someone threw 105.5 miles an hour. Did we see the limit of the arm of a human being last night?
5: No. He is baseball's Chuck Yeager, right? He's just going to keep on breaking the sound barriers for fastballs. And, yeah, the 105.5 in the first inning was record-setting. But also in his last inning, his 107th pitch, it was 102.8.
3: Jeez.
5: And that to me is almost more impressive. You know, it's interesting. Yesterday I had conversations with Garrett Cole, the Yankees, and Pedro Martinez, the Hall of Famer, about Mizorowski, and they both landed in the same spot. That right now you have Mizorowski throws harder than any starting pitcher in the history of baseball, and he has the most induced vertical break because he has a three-quarter arm angle and the ball tends to ride up on hitters. Aaron Boone said to us today he throws 103, it looks like 108. And he also has the highest spin rate. Oh, by the way, he also has the greatest extension in his delivery, meaning, as Cole said to me, he is releasing the ball closer to home plate than any pitcher in history.
3: Yeah.
5: So all of that combined together, it's the most dominant pitcher that I've seen since Pedro Martinez against the Yankees in 1999.
3: You know, Buster, I thought Wemby was the guy who I wanted to see in sports most up close because I haven't really seen him yet. I think Jacob Mizrowski last night took that. Oh, I got to see 105.5 miles an hour in person. That is unbelievable. Buster Olney is with us. Okay, your game today, Buster, the Red Sox are in Boston where Boston can't score any runs and they have to face Garrett Cole. Where is he at in his rehab from this injury, trying to get back to being the ace of staff for the Yankees?
5: It's a work in progress, Aaron. Look, his first start coming off Tommy John was exactly a month ago today. And in that game against Kansas City, 6 2/3 innings, 10 strikeouts, no runs. And you're like, okay, here we go. But what we've seen from him since, some ups and some downs. And it's not that his stuff isn't there. His fastball velocity is great. His breaking stuff is excellent, but it's putting it all together. As he said to me yesterday, you know, there have been starts where he'll make mistakes in the middle of the zone. Sometimes his pitch sequencing is off. And it's just a matter of having that, you know, to go through what is really part of his rehab from Tommy John surgery. And he said to me yesterday, I need to give myself some grace and understand that it's going to take a little bit of time. That's typical for pitchers coming back from that surgery. You know, the great thing from the Yankees' perspective, though, is that, yeah, you expect at some point Gerrit Cole will be back. You also have Clem Schlittler, who's the front runner for the American League Cy Young Award, and Carlos Rodon, and at some point Max Fried. It's a stacked rotation.
4: Buster, by my count, there are only five teams in the AL over 500. Is this the AL still wide open? Do you see it that being that way all year long?
5: Absolutely. And in fact, it's so interesting because, you know, a team like the Tigers, right? We've been talking so much. Will they trade Terrence Gubel? Will they not? And I think an objective analysis of the Tigers would be they haven't played well enough to make you believe that they're actually going to be able to dent the postseason. But they wake up and all the teams in front of them in the third wild card are all stationary. Like, no one is that really that good other than the Yankees and maybe the Mariners in the American League. And I think it's going to fuel hope. We were talking about that with Chad Tracy, the Red Sox manager, early today. He was saying they look at it all the time. They talk about it all the time. Like, if you have a good 10-day stretch, you go 8-2, your worldview is going to look completely different. We've seen that with the Kansas City Royals, who were left for dead like 3 weeks ago. They win a few games, and all of a sudden, they're back in the conversation. That's the American League in 2026.
3: Buster Olney, Baseball Tonight podcast. One other thing on the Yankees, Buster. I mean, Babe Ruth used to eat hot dogs and drink beer during games. I don't know if he ever did it out in the outfield. Maybe he did. There's no video of this. But Jazz Chisholm comes running out onto the field with a lollipop in his mouth. What are Major League Baseball executives, if anything, saying about this incident? How big of a deal is it? How disrespectful?
5: Well, first off, it's an extremely isolated incident. We talked to Aaron Boone about it, and he was giving a chuckle as he was relating what happened. He didn't realize it during the game when Jazz had the blow pop in his mouth. And then after the game, the Yankees media relations alerted him to the fact that this was getting a lot of attention on social media. He calls Jazz into the office, and he goes, Jazz, really, kind of. And Jazz, who he's a very good relationship with, goes, got it. And as Booney said, you know, Jazz can be out there a little bit, but his word was, we've Yankee-fied him a little bit, which I thought was a perfect description for what happens when players go to New York. And Jazz, given his personality, probably they have to work on the Yankee-fying him just a little bit more than other players.
4: Buster, Paul Skene's one of the best pitchers in baseball, but the Pirates are having a hard time winning matchups when he starts. They've lost 8 straight in a row with Skene's on the mound. Yeah. What's going on with that?
5: Well, his fastball velocity is definitely down a little bit, so there's some of that going on. I think some of the win-loss stuff can be unlucky. You know, Skene's has had games where he's pitched well and the Pirates haven't won. But it's really interesting because now that the standard of dominance has changed and you have Mizorowski allowing one home run in like 75 innings, all of a sudden you're looking at Skene's and look, it doesn't look quite as dominant. In fact, you know, I was talking about this with Gerrit Cole yesterday about how pitching has changed so quickly and so dramatically in his time in the game, okay? When he started out, his average fastball velocity was 92.1. 2013, the league average was 94.6, right? It is astonishing. Now you have the average fastball velocity being 96.6 for the league, him 96.8. The league just keeps getting better and better, and guys are throwing harder and harder. And that's why a guy like Skene's or a guy like Gerrit Cole doesn't look quite so much like the outlier like they would have 10 years ago.
3: Well, Buster, a lot of teams have played their 81st game already, which means we are about halfway through the campaign. We've got the All-Star game coming up in a couple of weeks and then the trade deadline. So a lot to start to pay attention to in the world of Major League Baseball. Enjoy the call today. Enjoy Fenway, and we'll talk soon. Thank you.
5: All right, guys. Always fun. Thank you.
3: That's Buster Olney, ESPN Baseball Insider, Baseball Tonight podcast host. And again, we got baseball on ABC this afternoon.
4: Yeah.
3: Yankees and Red Sox. I know it's strange that they get the national TV spotlight, Emmett.
4: Mm-hmm.
3: 1 o'clock. Yankee Red Sox. Yankee, they hardly
4: ever
3: see it.
4: Never happens.
3: Yeah, I know.
4: Yeah. Think about that. They got on ABC.
3: Yeah. They're not even on ESPN.
4: Yeah, right.
3: Emmett, I think the Yankees are a force to be reckoned with, but not because of their offense. And they're missing Aaron Judge, but they keep winning.
4: Yeah.
3: Because as Buster said, their starting pitching
4: has been amazing, man.
3: You know, and maybe that's what they need now finally to break through. Stop worrying about hitting a home run every time they're up there, and they can really shut you down because between Cole coming back from the injury, Schlittler, Freed, like this is a murderer's row of pitchers. It's not the 27 Yankees, but it's an incredible staff that they've built.
4: It is, and you know, because of that staff, they can go up there and try to mash. You know, it's kind of become what baseball is. But when you have a great pitching staff and you play with that short porch out there in right field, why not? You know, because you know your guys are going to go out there on the mound and put up zeros more times than not.
3: Is there another sport that you could play with a lollipop in your mouth? Golf?
4: Yes, golf for sure.
3: But I mean, if you tried to play a down in the NFL lollipop.
4: Yeah, no, you did. Like, you choke. You know, it was so close. I forgot we got kids out here. But yeah, no, you cannot do that any other way. And I love that Jazz said, got it. That it wasn't a big deal. Boone didn't have to say a ton to him. He just got it right.
3: Can I ask why you, I mean, it's just a blow pop. It's that good a blow pop. You couldn't just toss it in the garbage as you're on your way out of the dugout?
4: But I think he's going, man, guys chew sunflower seeds. Guys chew bubble gum. Like, what's the difference?
3: Other than the stick.
4: Yeah, but it's just a little bit. It's not like it's a huge, thing. So I get it, Jazz. I understand where you're
3: all
4: coming
3: I know
4: from
3: is in Little League, this would cause you to get benched. And Aaron Boone and Jazz Chisholm are laughing about
1: it. Razor Ramon used to come out to the ring with a toothpick in
4: his mouth. Right.
1: I'm
4: and
1: just
4: then
1: saying.
4: Flick like, it at people, flick right? It.
1: Yeah, maybe that's what he was going to do. Someone running past him, going to second base, he flicked the stem at him.
4: Make a big play and then flick the
3: So
4: sucker.
3: Power rank the dum-dum. Is a dum-dum a good piece of candy? Like if I had a dum-dum right now, you'd eat one of those, right?
4: Yeah. I actually like it because it's small and you don't have to spin all day.
3: A blow pop, a Tootsie Pop. Now,
4: Tootsie Pop is last on my power rank.
3: And blow pop is high on the power rank?
4: Blow pop probably first. Dum Dum might be first, but those are the top two for me.
3: And then what about one of those huge lollipops? Like those are tough because they're so sticky.
4: Yeah.
3: Just talk about making a big mess. Like one of those big spirally ones.
4: Okay, I know what you're saying.
1: Yeah, like it takes forever to eat them.
4: Has anybody ever finished one?
3: Jazz Chisholm, you want to play an inning of the All-Star game with one of those? How funny would it be? Oh, he's not an All-Star. That's right. There's no chance he's going to make the All-Star team.
4: Right.
3: If he was, though, how funny he goes out there with one of those, plays an inning.
4: Oh, hilarious.
3: That's what I tell him to do.
4: Well, he's mic'd up, too. It'd be awesome.
3: That's right. Up next, Emmett, we got to talk about what is going on in Oklahoma City. We're live in Cleveland on the east bank of the flats at the special ESPN Cleveland Summer Block Party. I'm Aaron Goldhammer. He's Emmett Golden. 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
12: Hey, it's Evan Cohen. 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

0: Oklahoma City Thunder have to be better than 31 teams. No, I'm sorry, 29. 29 yeah. teams in the NBA
1: yep.
0: haven't had expansion quite yet.
1: Not yet.
0: In order to win an NBA championship. But I have a feeling, based on the moves they've made over the course of the last week, they're not thinking about the 29 other teams. They're only thinking about one of those teams. 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He's Emmett Goldenhammer, and Emmett are on ESPN Radio and on the ESPN app. And E, three-year, $75 million contract because Isaiah Hartenstein might be able to guard Victor Wembanyama.
1: Yeah, a lot of money. I was surprised to see that. I know he was kind of one of the guys that I know the Lakers thought about to bring him in. But you're right. The way he played against Victor in the playoffs, I feel like that is the reason why they went after him. They've made some other moves. They've gotten rid of a few guys because the one thing that everybody is petrified of in the NBA is that dreaded second apron.
0: Yes. So that's part of it. But they made these decisions not because it's a league of three-point shooting. I mean,
1: yeah.
0: if it was still that, then I think you'd want to keep Isaiah Joe, who they traded to the Detroit Pistons. It's a really good pickup for Detroit. It's underrated, but they needed guys that could shoot.
1: Yes.
0: And Isaiah Joe certainly can fill it up. Aaron Wiggins got traded to Atlanta. These are all some up-and-coming teams in the East that are picking up these little bits and pieces. And the Thunder, Emmett, have so many good players that they're casting guys off basically for second-round picks in exchange because, A, they can't afford them, and, B, they're choosing these guys because they do not want to give up an ounce of their size.
1: Yeah, yeah, they're being proactive, and they're adding more size because they got a Damara in the draft who is 7'3". Of Michigan.
0: Yeah.
1: So they are going for nothing but size because they know that, look, they're going to face the Spurs. The Spurs aren't going anywhere. They aren't going anywhere. And they are loading up for Wembanyama to be able to defend him.
0: I mean, also, you know, Nikola Jokic, if one of those teams, if the Spurs aren't the team the Thunder have to face, then they are going to have to face another big man who maybe isn't quite as tall, but you're going to need big guys in order to defend. I mean, E, I would just tell the Thunder this, okay? I think if I'm ranking the reasons why they lost that series to the Spurs, the injuries to Jalen Williams and A.J. Mitchell are the top two reasons.
1: 100%.
0: Not their lack of size, not the fact that they couldn't control Wemby, who had a good series. I mean, he was great in game one. But I'm not sure that, you know, he wasn't putting up 40 and 20 in every single game.
1: No, but you better worry about him. You know, like, I get it, and you're right. Maybe it goes a different way if J-Dub is J-Dub, right? Not J-Will. J-Will's the other J-Dub.
0: Yeah, J-Will played and actually played pretty well.
1: But J-Dub
0: first of all, it's
1: hurt.
0: It's not like they got rolled off the floor. They had Game 7 at home, and Emmett, they had a 3-2 series lead in the series and two chances to close it out without two of their best players, one of whom is clearly an all-star, an all-NBA guy who's their second best guy. Like, if they just focus on staying healthy, I think they win that series and they're probably back-to-back champions. It's why it's so hard to win the title, but I wouldn't overreact and start saying, if you're not over 7 feet tall, you can't play for the Oklahoma City Thunder.
1: Yeah, well, I don't think they're overreacting because I don't see them making huge moves to get away from people, right? Like, had they let Hartenstein leave, if they would have gotten rid of
0: Chet Holmgren,
1: thank you. Yeah, if they would have, like, traded Chet, then I would go, man, they're panicking. So I don't think they're panicking. They're kind of keeping their core together, and they're just adding even more size. You got to throw bodies at Wemby.
0: Yeah.
1: And you got to use fouls, too. That's the other thing. If you only have two big men and they're both in foul trouble, then you have no big men. So they just want another guy whenever, you know, they need to be physical with Wemby because that's the only way you can slow him down.
0: It's probably too early to ask this question, but, you know, it's Hammer and Emmett, so I'm going to ask it anyway.
1: That's what we do, yeah.
0: Emmett, the favorite right now in your mind in the West should be San Antonio or Oklahoma City?
1: Oklahoma City.
0: Really?
1: Yeah.
0: Really?
1: Yeah, I don't. Just because one team beats another doesn't mean that team is automatically going to be better forever. for all we know, what if the – we don't expect him to take a step back, but we didn't expect the Thunder to not be back in the finals again. Let's walk through it. The Nuggets win the championship. What did we say? Oh,
0: Nugget,
1: they're about
0: dynasty.
1: To go around.
0: Yeah.
1: All right, that didn't happen. The Celtics won the championship, and what did we say?
0: Dynasty.
1: Exactly. The Thunder won the championship. What did we say?
0: Locked. Dynasty.
1: Exactly. So, and none of those teams went back to the finals the following year or won a championship at all, I should say. So, I know the Spurs had a tremendous season. They're going to be contenders.
0: See, the other thing, Emmett, about them, though, is that they have certain matchup advantages against Oklahoma City that have nothing to do with Victor Wembanyama.
1: Yeah.
0: Like, Dylan Harper is a big reason why San Antonio, to me, maybe should be the favorite over Oklahoma City, because mm-hmm. I just expect that kid to get better and better and better as he goes.
1: But if you got a healthy J-Dub, he can defend him.
0: Yeah.
1: You know?
0: But I just think the Spurs match up well with the Thunder in ways that have nothing to do with Victor.
1: Yeah, I wouldn't disagree.
0: They've got, you know, Castle on Shai Gilgeous-Alexander. Not that he's going to shut him down.
1: Right.
0: But one of the main reasons why the Spurs won that series is the job they did on the two-time reigning MVP. And that's not going to change, Isaiah Joe and Andrew Wiggins notwithstanding.
1: Yeah, look, they're both really good squads, and they're going to be involved. And I think you could see either team, at when it's all said and done, holding up the Larry O'Brien trophy next year. Or you see a whole new team, because every year it's a new squad. My favorite thing about this, I think it's hilarious, I just went through all the last champions, and we were all like, oh, they're definitely repeating. Everybody feels like the Knicks are one and done. You know, like nobody's going, you know, the Knicks are going to be
0: back. And because
1: back
0: of that,
1: year.
0: Probably they'll go 16-3 in the playoffs
1: yep.
0: and be the first repeat champion since the Warriors.
1: Exactly.
0: Right?
1: Yep.
0: I would say the Knicks are a bigger favorite in the East than either the Spurs or the Thunder is in the West right now, because New York's not going to make that many changes.
1: No.
0: I mean, I don't know, Mitchell Robinson, and they yeah. got a couple things to figure out.
1: But he was an important piece of
0: yes.
1: their team, though.
0: Yes.
1: Very
0: yes.
1: important.
0: And was important to the fact that they were able to beat Victor. I mean, Towns kept getting in foul trouble.
1: Yeah.
0: And somehow, you know, the biggest play, you could argue, of their season was an offensive rebound that was Mitchell Robinson. So
1: right.
0: that's
1: right.
0: something that the Knicks are going to have to figure out. All right, Emmett, we get back to the World Cup coming up.
1: Mm-hmm.
0: The United States has to take on Bosnia next. How concerned should we be about that matchup? And what else should we know about the World Cup? I'm Aaron Goldhammer. He's Emmett Golden. This is ESPN Radio.
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4: I'm Nick DeLuca. Weekend on the golf course. Travelers Championship at TPC River Highlands. Scotty Scheffler holding a two-shot lead to start Saturday after a 10-under 60 in round two. He tees off at 2 Eastern at 16-under for the tournament. Victor Hovland trailing at 14-under. He shot 9-under 61 yesterday. A couple of risers on the scoreboard today. Chris Goddard into a tie for 8th on the leaderboard. 5-under through 9 holes at 9-under today. Jackson Subra 4-under through 9 to get to 9-under as well. Matt McCarthy 7-under through 17 holes today at 8-under into the top 10 as well. Travelers continuing on ESPN+. Day 2 of the NHL draft rolling on. 9 trades during round 1. Have our first veteran on the move today. The Maple Leafs trading defenseman Brandon Carlo to the Blues for a pair of third round picks. Carlo had 7 points in 55 games for Toronto last season. Rounds 2 through 7 continue on ESPN+. In the NBA, Isaiah Hartenstein intending to sign a new 3-year, $75 million contract to return to the Thunder through the 2028-29 season. Hartenstein averaging 10 points and 10 rebounds in his first two seasons in OKC, serving as the Thunder's starting center. Contract brings his total earnings with Oklahoma City to 5 years and $134 million guaranteed.
5: Hey, it's Michelle Smallman, and coming up Monday with NBA free agency on the horizon, I'll tell you which teams need to go superstar hunting if they want to compete for the title. 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
6: World Cup, I've got the U.S. men's national team path to winning the whole thing. You ready?
7: I'm ready.
6: Round of 32, we got to beat Bosnia.
7: Okay.
6: Round of 16, it looks like Belgium, maybe? Quarterfinals against Spain, semis against France, final against Argentina. It's a pretty tricky round.
7: Hold on, man. You sure Argentina getting past Cape Verde?
6: I am.
7: Okay. I just was joking.
6: Well, let's bring in an expert to talk about that. I'm Aaron Goldhammer. He's Emmett Golden. We're on ESPN Radio, the ESPN app. We're on Sirius XM Channel 80. We call it Hammer and Emmett. We're live at our ESPN Cleveland block party on the east bank of the Cuyahoga River. And we bring in Casey Keller, who joins us, ESPN soccer analyst, has been kind enough to do this with us every week to help educate us during the World Cup. And let's actually start with, Emmett brought him up. So, I mean, the story of Cape Verde, Casey, is this the coolest soccer story you've ever heard?
8: It's definitely right up there. I mean, to think about, you know, such a small country, you know, getting in their first World Cup, everyone expected, you know, with this, you know, expanded field that there was going to be a bunch of countries that were over their head. And we have seen that to a degree. But they were one of those that was supposed to get thumped every time they went on the pitch. And, you know, I think maybe the confidence from that 0-0 against Spain in the first match, and then they just kind of built from there, and they've just showed an unbelievable spirit. And now here's the only fear of that does that mean, FIFA now is going to expand this to like 68 or something, or 64. We're trying to figure that out. But still, what a fantastic story. And you can just see what it means to everybody who has any kind of connection with that small country.
7: Well, Casey, right now the U.S. will face Bosnia Wednesday, July 1st at 8 o'clock. How confident should the fans of the U.S. men's national team be with this matchup?
8: I think cautiously confident. I think the U.S., I think player for player, is better. I think they've shown that they can be dynamic. They can score goals. They've got a good balance. Now, the cautious part of it is Paraguay, Australia. Then you play against a European opposition in Turkey. Now, with an asterisk, obviously, nine changes. We talked about, early on when we started talking, is that, how inconsistent Pochettino can be at times. But here's where he was consistent. Anytime there's technically a friendly, he's not afraid to just do something completely different. Where a lot of other coaches would have said, let's keep this consistency going. Let's not make as many changes as we need to. Let's keep the back four together as well as we can. Let's keep some consistency in midfield. Nope, I'm playing everybody. I'm giving everybody opportunities in this match. Now, that's tremendous as long as they step into this match against Bosnia and there's still that level of continuity that we saw from match one to match two. So the other thing where I'm a little bit cautious, the U.S. hasn't beat a European team in 12 matches in 5 years. Mm. Now, this isn't necessarily Bosnia of 4 years ago, 8 years ago. Their big star, Edin Dzeko, is that much older. But they're still a team that they're big, they're strong, they know how to play together. But I still think the U.S., physically with speed, they should match up pretty well.
6: Casey Keller with us, ESPN soccer analyst. What did you see from Christian Pulisic in the final 20 minutes or so that he played?
8: Very happy with what I saw, because what you're really looking for is that change of pace there. Is he confident to really make a dynamic move? And we saw that. And so, that was when we talked before about saying, yes, if he was fit, he needed to get at least, 30 minutes to really test himself, to get those first team minutes, to get that against a opposition not in training where they're taking it easy on him. And I think we saw that he's ready to go. I mean, there's probably even an argument that he could have played 60 minutes, that he could have started, played 60 minutes, and then come off. But I'll take the 30, and I like what I saw from where he was. So I'm expecting, it's pretty much the same lineup that I saw against Paraguay going into this game against Bosnia. And, I think we're all hoping for that same first half. I think we all expect that that's probably a little unrealistic. But I think if the U.S. can be very aggressive, really try to pin Bosnia in their own half, be, as aggressive as they were against Paraguay, grab an early goal again. That seems to be the theme for whatever reason. They seem to grab an early goal, and if they can keep that going, I truly believe they have more than Bosnia.
7: So yesterday, Dembele has a hat trick in the first half. Is that French squad in the best form of anybody else in the World Cup?
8: That French squad could have three teams in this World Cup and get to a quarterfinal, all three of them. So that's how deep that squad is. And I think what we've thought about that French team is sometimes when you are that deep and you have that many stars, and we all know there's sometimes there can be a little ego with pro athletes. And if those egos kind of clash as opposed to mesh, particularly in a tournament format, then, you have that mistake. Well, it really looks like this French team is together, and they're just getting better. And that's a a scary thought. I was, you know, I was listening before I came on your route to the U.S. winning the championship. That's a pretty formidable route they got to go through, but and France is in the middle of that, and that's going to be the tough one.
6: Casey, we got to take it one game at a time. One kick at a time, one throw in at a time,
7: one hydration break at a time,
6: one quarter at a time. We will keep up with you as we continue through this, and let's hope, obviously, that we're still alive when we talk next weekend. Thank you, Casey.
8: Well, and then we get to come back to Seattle, so even better.
7: There it is.
6: There you Absolutely. Go. Casey Keller, ESPN soccer analyst. Appreciate the time, Case. Thank you. That's Casey
8: Thank you.
6: Keller. With us, Emmett, as you know, I don't think anything is going to be given to the United States in this next matchup.
7: No. And look, the U.S. doesn't have they're just not in a place to feel like they're going to easily beat anybody, especially in this phase of the World Cup. You know, maybe teams like Spain or Argentina, like Argentina can look at Cape Verde and go, all right, we're going to take it serious, but we feel really good about this. The U.S. can't half-step anything. They got to come in and with the intention of playing their best game of the World Cup. If they do it, then they should win.
6: I'm no soccer expert, Emmett, but I thought, you know, in that game against Turkey, there were some real lapses in focus from the United States defensively. And I think that is got to be their major attack. Now, look, a lot of the defenders that were on the pitch in that game aren't going to be the guys who are out there when they play against Bosnia on Wednesday.
7: Right.
6: But people who know the sport much better than me were saying that that's where the United States sometimes can fall into some trouble. Mm-hmm. You know, that they you just have to pay attention in this sport constantly, because one small counterattack or one false move from the other team and you give up a goal so quickly.
7: Yeah, I also what I don't want to see is the U.S. go in there and be conservative, right? There's this phrase, park the bus.
6: Yeah.
7: And essentially what that means is you're not going forward pretty much at all. You're just trying to play defense and get a result out of the game, get a point. Well, you have to win these games.
6: Right.
7: So the U.S.
6: A draw, it just means overtime and PKs.
7: Exactly. Right. So you can't approach it like that. Even if they're up, 1-0, if they're up 2-1, I still, you know, don't be reckless, but I would say, nah, don't park the bus. Don't start playing defensive.
6: What always throws me off as we get into the knockout stage, too, is I assume because it's kind of hockey-ish, you know, that one goal once you get into OT wins, that's not.
7: No, you play it to the end of the time. Yeah.
6: Like basketball overtime, it's not the first basket that wins.
7: And there's two halves. There's
6: of overtime.
7: Two 15-minute halves in overtime.
6: Right.
7: Yeah. So
6: and
7: know
6: stoppage
7: that.
6: Time
7: in those
6: each
7: halves.
6: Overtime.
7: Yeah.
6: Yes. So, I don't know. We'll review the rules as
7: right.
6: we get closer and closer
7: I got you. I'm here for you.
6: To the knockout stage. Most of my takes, Emmett, about soccer are probably pretty bad. But I don't know that any of them qualify for the worst take of the week. That is next. I'm Aaron Goldhammer. He's Emmett Golden. We're live. Our ESPN Cleveland block party is underway on the east bank of the flats in downtown Cleveland, Ohio, on ESPN Radio and the ESPN app.
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6: 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Emmett, for those who do not understand what we do every week at this time, please explain.
7: Oh, we celebrate crud, crust, terrible, terrible takes. Not people that were right. People that were horribly wrong.
6: Flagrantly wrong.
7: Yes.
6: Worth celebrating wrong. And we'll anoint one as the worst take of the week. And Emmett, we will start with Kendrick Perkins, who's one of my favorite ESPN NBA analysts.
7: Mm-hmm.
6: But he was on First Take, and he had some wild things to say in the wake of the trade of Giannis.
8: Giannis would never win another championship with him being the number one option. I repeat. Giannis Antetokounmpo.
6: What?
8: You heard what I said. Giannis Antetokounmpo.
9: Oh, my God.
8: No. Giannis Antetokounmpo would never win another championship with him being the number one scoring option.
7: So, it's a bad take, but it's going to be difficult, right? It's not easy to win a championship. So I don't know if he was the first or the second or maybe even the third option if he would win another championship. So Perk, bad take. Not-

0: That's what commercials are for. It's a hydration break. It's a bathroom break. It's when everybody takes a break. That's why we have commercials. Stop the clock. We don't need any of this stoppage time thing. When the clock hits zero, the game is over. When the clock hits 90 or whatever it is, you want to go from zero to 90 or 90 down to what? I think it's stupid. Go down 90. We always count down to zero. Why are we just going up to 90? It's stupid. I just the pretentious soccer terms just drive me nuts. It's a tie. It's not a draw.
1: Nil?
0: Draw is what I do with a pen and paper.
1: Do you like when they say 1-0?
0: No, it's zero. It's not a kit. It's a jersey. Kit is what I take fishing.
2: This is why it's so terrible. Your name is Aaron.
3: Yeah.
2: Right? Like, he would come and be like, why are we calling him Aaron? He should be Frank. What? No, that's the name of it. All right?
3: Like, they get to decide what their name is.
2: Yes.
3: And names of countries and cities have changed over time.
2: That's
3: I don't
2: right.
3: go to visit Leningrad anymore.
2: Yes. My wife's last name isn't Majid anymore. It's Golden.
3: There
2: all right?
3: You, okay.
2: She got to change her last
3: and
2: name.
3: And who decides what your name is?
2: You do. Right.
3: So if they want to be Turkey, I will call them Turkey.
2: Yeah. Mark Emmett, being a bad American.
3: Speaking of Eastern Europeans, Emmett, Timofey Mozgov, this I feel bad about, but
2: yeah.
3: They had a 2016 reunion of the Cavs championship team from 10 years ago. LeBron and Shump and Richard Jefferson, Tristan Thompson, Kevin Love.
2: Delly was there.
3: So yeah. Timo Mozgov apparently did not get invited. He said, no one wrote me. No one called me. If I'd have been invited, I'd have gladly joined. I would have loved to have been there. But Timo, Emmett, did not get the invite. That's a bad take. How do you
2: it's
3: not
2: terrible.
3: Invite the biggest guy on the team?
2: And I don't know if people, I know people don't remember. We do because we're around here. Do you know that LeBron in his victory speech at the parade, I mean, just showered Mozgov with love and credit and everything, and then you forget about him. That's bad, man. That's terrible.
3: I mean, you got to at least put him on the Evite. I mean, I would feel embarrassed now if I was RJ or Shump, or I don't know who was coordinating this thing. Emmett, speaking of the NBA, Evan Cohen has some wild takes. He hosts on Sportsman. Like, what?
2: Yeah. Now, Evan has been a winner of Worst Take of the Year. Let's see if this will get him in the running for that. He has this take about what the Lakers should do to find a big man.
4: I'm just going to throw this out there. Is there any thought, if you're the Lakers, to buy as low as you possibly could buy on the worst contract in the league on Joel Embiid? You have the cap space. Is there any thought to buy lower than you've ever been able to buy on a guy who has won the MVP? If you just take a 30-minute span of playing over the course of four quarters and 48 minutes and you say, is he better than anyone else over those 30 minutes that you could get? The answer is definitively yes, if he plays.
2: One of the first signs that it could be a bad take is when the person starts off with, I'm just going to throw this out there, right? I knew as soon as he said that, it was going to be a bad take.
3: The Lakers would need to hire an entirely new medical staff just for Joel Embiid.
2: Exactly.
3: They would need one for 14 guys and one for Joel if that's what they ended up doing. Stephen A. Smith, whoa. He's not often nominated for Worst Take of the Week, but he was this week here on Hammer and Emmett on ESPN Radio and the ESPN app. He tried to blame Christopher Mad Dog Russo for this conversation around whether the Knicks championship should be considered just a participation trophy.
5: Do you think that right there is a participation trophy? No. One of your colleagues.
6: Mad Dog Russo.
5: No.
6: Who was it?
5: Goodwill.
6: Who?
5: Goodwill.
6: Vincent Goodwill?
5: Yeah.
6: He said what?
5: That the past 8 years have been eight different champions, so basically it's like a participation trophy.
6: He's young. He's young.
2: He said, but come on, Stephen A., why are you blaming Mad Dog?
3: Yeah, Mad Dog had nothing to do with
2: it. Nothing to do with it.
3: I also think that it was taken a little out of context for Vinny Goodwill, and he's going to realize
2: it wasn't. No, it wasn't. That's my man doing that moonwalk. Right now, that is my winner for the worst take of the year.
3: Okay. All right.
2: Yeah.
3: Well, we're only halfway through the year.
2: Yeah.
3: So a lot's going to change between now and then. Now, I'm going to take the golf take because I talk
2: okay,
3: more golf
2: more than you. Golf than
3: you're
2: I
3: soccer.
2: Yes.
3: I'm going to take the golf. Eamon Lynch is co-host of Golf Today on the Golf Channel. Was taking some shots. Now, some of the most beautiful golf courses I've ever seen are on Long Island, but he's upset at Long Island. Take a listen.
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0: That's what we saw at Bethpage. It's what we see every single time we go to Long Island. And this isn't a New York problem, which you hear a lot as well. It doesn't happen at Wincot. It doesn't happen at Falters Roll on the other side of the Hudson River. It happens on Long Island every single time. And it's about time the organisation... It is regional. Long Island fans are a particularly hardcore bunch. And what we saw at Bethpage last year, I've argued on this show that the PGA of America is supposed to go back to Bethpage in 2033 with the PGA Championship. That should not happen. These people do not deserve a major championship.
1: Because they didn't like Wyndham Clark? Because they booed a guy who, I mean, look, I feel like if you pay to go to a sporting event, even if it's golf,
2: yeah,
1: if you want to root for somebody, you should be allowed to root for
2: them. You have the right to cheer or boo if you pay for the ticket.
1: They didn't throw anything at anybody. They didn't start a riot.
2: The only thing that's foul to me is if you, like, celebrate someone being injured.
1: Yes.
2: That's foul. Okay. Outside of that.
1: Look, they didn't like Wyndham Clark. Guess what? Nobody really likes Wyndham Clark. He just doesn't have a lot of fans. He's Wyndham Clark. He doesn't inspire a whole lot of passion. All right, Emmett, there's just one more nominee, and I'll let you set it up.
2: All right, Bryce Harper of the Phillies talking about taunting in Nationals fans.
3: Ring finger, though. So make sure that's out there. But, yeah, I mean, obviously everybody heard it. We heard it the other night. I mean, they're doing the same thing to Trey. Which is crazy because they probably know their history a little bit with them winning the World Series here. And it's weird coming from a fan base, obviously, that I sweated for 7 years.
2: Yeah, so he played for the Nationals.
1: He did.
2: Yeah, and he got booed with the Phillies. And sounds like a normal sporting event to me. You know, like, come on, man. The fans, if you left, they're going to be upset about it. So,
1: well, here's what I don't understand. So the 2019 Nationals won the World Series, right?
2: I believe so.
1: Well, Bryce Harper wasn't on the 2019 Nationals. So if anybody should be showing a ring finger, it's Rendon and Strasburg and Max Scherzer. It's not Bryce Harper.
2: Yeah, that's why it's the worst take of the week.
4: It's so weird. I don't know what he was doing.
1: I don't know what he was talking about. Emmett, who gets... You got Mozgov, you got Perk, you got Zeno, Evan Cohen. Who's winning?
2: This was an easy one for me this week. Mark Zeno, worst take of the week. Yeah. Horrible soccer take.
1: And I feel bad. It's not Timofey Mozgov. It's the other members of the 2016 Cavs that claimed that everybody was invited when poor Timo did not get the invite.
2: Mm.
1: He was on the team. That to me is the worst take. Coverage Yankees Red Sox is next.
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7: I'm Dave Mager. Six games in the World Cup today. It starts at 5 Eastern with England and Panama in New Jersey, Croatia and Ghana in Philly. 2-0 Argentina plays Jordan at 10 p.m. Eastern. Baseball, the Yankees and Red Sox about ready to go in Boston. The Sox have taken the first two of a four-game series. It's on ABC, many ESPN radio affiliates, and the ESPN app. Also just getting started, Houston at Detroit. The Brewers have won five straight. Jacob Mizorowski smoked the Cubs last night over six innings of two-hit, one-run ball. Tonight, it's Kyle Harrison, 8-1 on the year. NHL draft, the Pittsburgh Penguins acquire identical twins from Medicine Hat. They get center Marcus Ruck in the second round after drafting right wing Liam Ruck in the first round last night. The number one overall, as expected, Gavin McKenna of Penn State. He told SportsCenter about going to the pressure cooker of Toronto.
8: You know, being a high-end prospect, there's always going to be pressure on me. So it's something I've just kind of had to learn over the years to deal with. And at the end of the day, I'm just playing hockey. I'm playing a game that I love and grew up playing. So, I'm just going to try to have fun with it.
7: Calgary Flames drafted Joe Aginla in the third round, son of their Hall of Famer Jerome Aginla. In a trade, St. Louis gets defenseman Brandon Carlo from Toronto for two third-round picks. Golf Travelers Championship, Scottie Scheffler will try to follow up his 60 on Friday. He's at 16 under, a two-shot lead over Victor Hovland.
9: Hey, it's Evan Cohen. Coming up Monday, my favorite part of the NBA season is here. 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

0: talk about the NBA, what you're doing in the middle of the night, when Giannis Antetokounmpo has been traded. And everyone here is very thrilled about doing it in the middle of the night. Joining us from Dallas, Texas, where it's earlier, and he doesn't have to get up for get up in a couple of minutes, is Bam McMahon.
1: Howdy, partners. I'm just chipper, happy for the fine folks in Miami. Glad that this, what seemingly was going to be a never-ending saga, has finally found an end. And, you know, Giannis has a new home.
0: Joining me from this same hotel here in Brooklyn, where we're here for the draft, which is in about 15 minutes, is our man Bobby Marks. Hello, Bobby.
2: Good morning, everybody. I'm just giving a full disclosure. 3 hours of live TV tomorrow, and I don't know how I will be physically around the pick 14, I would say. So just letting the viewers know that.
0: Wait till that podcast tomorrow night after the draft. Just wait till we have that. All right. So very early on Tuesday morning, late on Monday night, the Giannis Antetokounmpo saga in Milwaukee came to an end as there was an agreement for the Bucks to trade him alongside Bobby Portis to the Miami Heat for Tyler Hero, Khalil Ware, Jaime Jaquez, Kasperis Jakaciunas, 3 first-round picks, which most importantly include the number 13 pick in the draft on Tuesday night, pick swap and a second rounder. Thank God they got that second rounder in there, Bobby.
2: I think that was the only one they could trade.
0: They
2: only had one tradable second. They squeezed them out of it.
0: Did they have more than one tradable? They had more than one tradable pick swap, right?
2: Yeah, they did.
0: Okay. Oh, so they kept that out.
1: There's some pocket lint still in there, then. That's good.
0: Yeah. So I think what's relevant, Bobby, is that the Bucks had an offer from the Celtics, including Jaylen Brown, and multiple other assets. I think it was multiple other first-round picks, including the 27th pick in the draft on Tuesday. The Bucks, I think, after having a lot of conversation and thought about it, because these two, there was multiple other offers for Giannis, but these were the two that they had focused on for a period of days. Bobby, they had to choose one, and they probably had a lot of discussion to choose this one. Before we talk about what Giannis means in Miami, why do you think the Bucks ultimately chose the Miami offer?
2: I think it basically kind of, I know you get Tyler Hero in it, but it basically kind of wipes the slate a little bit clean. I think if you're going to rebuild, you could probably rebuild a little bit easier this way, although Jaylen Brown's a heck of a player, but he's also owed a $185, $190 million over the next 3 years. And he'd be walking into a situation where, it would be him and Bobby Portis and Kyle Kuzma and some, you know, Gary Trent Jr. and that group in the 10th pick in the draft. Here, you basically walk into a situation where you've got two picks in the 10 and 13 now. You've got the three young players you got in the trade. Hero, we'll see what happens with him if he's flipped in another deal, down the road. Big trade exception. They've created two future firsts. Remember, they don't control their first until, you know, 2031, I believe, here. And now they got one in 31 and 33 from Miami. So I think if you're going to rebuild and retool and do it, this is probably a little bit more of a cleaner path than going out and getting a top 10 player in Jaylen Brown, just because there's not much left for him. I mean, basically Jaylen Brown on an island by himself with a bunch of, rotational players.
1: Yeah, and listen, like Jaylen Brown in Milwaukee, that seemed like a recipe for misery, because the Bucks, with even an MVP candidate, they were going to be a mediocre team. They were mediocre when Giannis played last year, bad when he didn't. Jaylen Brown is a very good player. He's not a better player than Giannis. And, you know, Shams reported it was Jaylen Brown and 2 first-round picks, and that was the offer, where they didn't get that top-end talent in the return from Miami, but they squeezed pretty much everything they could squeeze out of it. Hawkins Jr. is a good young player. Khalil Ware is a very promising young player. You know, the kid they took last year, last name I can't pronounce.
2: Saying last year's first round pick.
1: There you go.
0: Jakaciunas.
1: Yeah, there you go. That guy, he's got some promise.
0: He's, if you don't know, he's like a, you know, we picked in the teens last year. He was injured for some of his rookie year. He's a big guard. He's a prospect big guard.
1: Again, we'll see. I, you know, the hope is that he becomes a good starter, that type of thing. I think Ware's got a decently high ceiling. I'm saying it's going to be an all-star or anything, but he's a talent. And then it's the picks. You get a lottery pick this year. And then the swap is when Giannis is 35. Second first round pick is when he's 36, and the last first round pick is when he's 38. So, you know, there's at least like, it's not like just this massive haul because there's not like the top end stuff, but it's a decent haul given the circumstances that you absolutely positively had to finally get a Giannis deal done. And the draft was a deadline of sorts. You know, I don't know that this deal shifts the balance of power, in the Eastern Conference, much less the NBA, because you look at that Heat roster and I do think there's still a lot of work to be done to build a legitimate contender around Giannis and Bam.
0: Yeah, we'll get to that in a second. I think that this was a hard one because obviously if you trade for Jaylen Brown, you're trading for an all NBA player, in his prime under contract control. That's the thing, Bob. He's under contract control, yeah. Under contract for 3 more years, which is why I believe he's going to have significant value in a trade elsewhere, which we'll talk about in a second. I think if you go back and look, at the star players that have been traded, in the last year. So you look at, Kevin Durant. He was traded, you know, the primary piece in the package he was traded for a year ago, was the number 10 pick. You know, that's what the Suns got back. You know, Jalen Green certainly, but the number 10 pick was, you know, a prime piece in that.
1: Brooks ended up being the most impactful player.
0: You're right. I'm sorry.
1: Right away. Yeah.
0: You're right.
1: Still, it was not a haul. For an all-NBA
0: It was a decent return. You know, this return is greater. If you look at the, Anthony Davis trade, I believe there were 2 first round picks in that deal.
1: There's the last pick in this year's draft and then a maybe first round.
2: I think it equals a 1. I think it equals 1.
1: Yeah. It's number 30 and a top 20 protected. I forgot the exact year. A top 20 protected pick from the Warriors. That is.
0: And it was basically expiring salaries and 2 firsts in quotes.
1: Well, and they took D'Angelo Russell, which shocker. He picked up his $6 million player option despite the fact that I don't even know if he knows where the arena is in Washington. He certainly doesn't have to go there. They took Jaden Hardy, who that was another Nico mistake contract. And they took Dante Exum, who's expiring salary, but so it was like a salary. Right,
0: without relegating the trade, I'm just saying that the Giannis package is a better package than those two players. And, you know, he's a 2-time MVP and is still in his prime years. It should have been. I'm not saying that was, I'm just comparing it, but the Jaylen Brown, you know, option would have been, you know, the best piece traded for a star player, you know, in the recent times. And I think there's probably several reasons why the Bucks didn't go that way. I think what you guys have said, I think part of it was the realization and the reality that Milwaukee has almost no assets whatsoever. They had hollowed themselves out. And so when they're looking at what they have to do going forward, the idea of getting, the maximum amount of young prospects and draft picks, in addition to guys who can have, you know, core players now, whether or not they keep Hero or not, they could trade him for other core players. I think, you know, when they were just evaluating what they had to do, they were sort of doing a self-assessment that, you know, if we trade for Jaylen Brown, I'm not sure that they could have been contenders with him.
1: I'm sure they couldn't have been. Like, do you want to be as good as possible for the next few years when that ceiling is pretty low? Or do you want to give yourself a, you know, maximize your chance of putting together something legitimately good long term?
0: Right. And I think that's the thing. I think, you know, Jaylen Brown is a better player to have than any of these other players in the 2026-27 season. But I'm not sure where you're going in 2026-27. And Jaylen Brown would have been he would have been your signature star. He would have been up on the billboards outside your building and around town, but I'm not sure it brings your franchise to a better spot. And I think that's, it's arguable and it's a gray area, and that's the choice that they made. And I really think the ultimate assessment on this, Bobby, is they probably should have traded Giannis a year ago.
2: Yeah. Yeah.
0: But
2: you would have given a team 2 years to have him.
0: Right. But they didn't. And so this is what they have. And we'll see when they eventually talk about this. They can't do this trade, right, Bobby?
2: Until July 6th. Because Portis is involved. Portis is going into the trade exception for Duncan Robinson. Miami's taking a ton of money back, and we'll talk about their roster in a minute, but yeah. Portis part, which helps them with their depth. But this can't happen until July 6th because of the
0: So we're going to see the 13th pick will be made by the Bucks, but he'll be putting on a Heat hat, which is always annoying.
2: Tomorrow night, made by some other teams here, you know?
0: Mm-hmm. Yeah, there was a few first round picks traded today, which maybe we'll get into later if I don't wave the white flag.
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5: A walk-off homer in the bottom of the 14th inning. 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
5: Judge back some more. Leaping and he caught it. Out of here. Mookie Betts. Shohei Ohtani.
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0: Okay, now let's talk about the team that's very excited to get him. Obviously, the Miami Heat have been in pursuit of a star player since they traded Jimmy Butler. This is what the Pat Riley playbook has been for almost three decades in Miami. And they're able to land another star here. Obviously, Giannis comes in the same vein as, boy, Bobby, Alonzo Mourning, Shaquille O'Neal, LeBron James, Jimmy Butler. Who am I forgetting?
1: Chris Bosh.
0: Chris Bosh.
2: Yeah.
0: You know, this is what they've done. And so they've done it again. The expectation is that Giannis will sign a contract extension later this year, to remain in Miami. He was open to this, to doing so. I think he was interested in Miami for quite some time. Are we sure he's going to sign a full 4-year extension, Bobby?
2: I would, if you're asking right now what he'll do, I think he'll opt into his contract and then sign for 3 years, $214 million, because he can make about an extra $1 million by doing that way.
1: So Giannis doesn't tend to leave money on the table.
0: No. That's true. And, I'm sure the tax experts will be letting us know how much more money he'll be making playing in Florida versus, playing in Wisconsin.
2: No state taxes.
0: Yes, I'm aware.
1: Where do you live, Bobby?
2: Florida.
1: There you go.
0: Andrew Wiggins was kept out of this trade. By the way, they couldn't trade him. He hasn't picked up his option yet for next year. Andrew Wiggins is like, I had picked up my option. They're going to trade me. Mm-hmm. So the expectation.
2: You notice all those Milwaukee guys haven't picked up except for Gary Harris haven't picked up their option yet either. They're probably like, I don't want to be involved. Maybe they did want to be involved.
1: Well, I was going to say,
2: maybe they did.
1: I think MILed MIA is a lot more of a preferable route.
2: Yes.
0: He might actually not pick up his option, Bobby, because one of the things I want you to talk about now. So obviously they kept Bam Adebayo. They kept Andrew Wiggins. Bobby Portis is in the deal. The Heat don't have a ton of guys on their roster right now, and they've now are going to be restricted a little bit in what they can spend. Can you go over that?
2: Yeah. So now, because they are taking back more salary in a trade, they are now hard capped at the first apron. Mm. So they are roughly $18 million below the threshold, and that does not include free agent Norman Powell. So they've got,
1: That does include Wiggins?
2: That includes Wiggins. So listen, I think there's some,
0: So Wiggins is, if Wiggins opts into his contract, he makes $30
2: million. Yeah.
0: Now let me just say, the Heat have thought all of this out.
2: Yep.
0: Andy Ellisberg, their general manager, he will have a plan. It doesn't necessarily mean that it will all go according to that plan. None of this will come as a surprise. They will have contingencies for all this, but this is for you to explain. Andrew Wiggins, if he picks up his player option, is supposed to make $30 million. He could sign a new contract that is less than that could give the Heat a little bit more to spend, right?
2: Yeah, so you could basically, he can decline his option. You basically, Mitt's hypothetical, lowers number to like 22. 23 and then add a second year and you basically make up the money and give them a little bit extra there. So that is a way to give yourself some more flexibility.
0: Right. So they could probably maybe build, you know, to get themselves over $20 million to spend. But it's not that much, you know, especially when you consider that, you know, veteran minimums are $3 million, almost $4 million bucks now.
2: Yeah.
0: And
1: they've got a lot of spots to fill to fill out the roster.
2: Yeah, about five. I mean, they need some. They need some shooting. They need depth across the board.
0: McMahon. So if you look at the team, so Bam Adebayo is an elite defensive player, all defensive type player, can guard multiple different bigs. Mm-hmm. You look at Giannis, obviously former defensive player of the year. That is terrific defense. Andrew Wiggins, strong plus perimeter defender. Those guys are going to be able to shoot.
1: I'm not sure. Is Giannis still a great defensive player? I guess we'll find out this year.
0: Yeah. I don't know how. I do think he has the tools to continue to be a really good defensive player. Mm-hmm. I think defensively, just with their length, they're going to be a barrier to deal with defensively. I think they'll have to hang their head on the defensive end. But they're going to need some shooting. You know, I know Bam Adebayo has shot a little bit more threes in the last couple of years, but
1: he shot 31.8% shooting the three last year. Yeah. And look, Giannis is obviously one of the great downhill players, in the history of the league, but he's not a 3-point threat. So your two best players are not 3-point threats. I would think this means Bam's gotta play primarily the five. Bobby Portis is a great 3-point shooter, especially for a big. Wiggins is a very good 3-point
0: shooter. Wiggins had a very good 3-point shooter, 3-point season last year.
1: Yeah, yes. Actually shot it over 41% last year. Powell is a really good volume 3-point shooter. So they really need him. Mitchell shot it well last year, but on very low volume, especially for a starting point guard. Nikola Jovic not being in the deal, that was a pretty strong indication that his contract is underwater right now. And he's a non-shooter. To maximize the duo that is, their cornerstone duo, they've got to get shooting around those guys.
0: Yeah, that's going to be a challenge. They were able to retain Davion Mitchell, who will have a big role, Bobby, but, is not another good defensive player. I think they're going to hang their hat on defense, quite obviously.
2: Yeah. They kept Kelly Larson too, who gave him, some pretty good minutes last year and everything.
0: Yeah. But again, not a great shooter.
2: Not a good shooter. No.
0: So, they're going to, there'll be some minimum guys that they have. One guy that I already heard attached to them is Chris Middleton, obviously long history with Giannis and Bobby Portis. I don't know what Middleton's going to give you, but that's a type of, there will be some type of signs that they could do that. But the reality is this, is that when you make a trade like this, you may not be at your best in year one. This is, it may take them a while. It's almost like a free agent move. It may take them a while to build the roster back up, but look, they have Bam, they have Giannis. Those are two elite, talents. It gives them an opportunity, it's a bad time to try to assess the Eastern Conference because this is the beginning of transaction season and a lot of teams are going to get better and some might will get worse, but, I don't think you're looking at the Heat instantaneously as title contenders, right? You don't see that way, do you?
1: I don't look at them as having home court advantage in the first round. The Knicks are going to lose some pieces, but their starting five is going to be intact. The Pistons have a young core.
0: Pistons are going to add.
1: I anticipate the Pistons addressing their glaring need for shooting. Cleveland, I think, is going to be at least a good team again. Whether they can break through or not is different. The Pacers are clearly going to be in a position to have a big time bounce back season after this gap year coming off of a finals appearance. Orlando, I think, will be better. Atlanta, I think, will be better. I think that the Heat are probably a playoff team, but I don't know that they're a real threat to make a deep run of the East.
0: We'll have to see what they're able to do. They're a threat to be a highly viewed team, that I will say. All right, Bobby, I want to now focus on the fallout here in Boston. Getting this deal done. So, Jaylen Brown, there was an attempt to, it was futile. It was an attempt to, try to avoid Jaylen being flagrantly available, but that's, the horse is out of the barn on that. And I'm wondering, and whether or not he decides to do his own media discussion first is, is to be seen.
1: He'll be on Twitch.
0: He may not, I don't know how he feels, but he may not be opposed to having an opportunity to have his own team. He may feel a certain way about being put in trade rumors. I think a lot of players feel that way. I believe that the Celtics, by making him available, are admitting that their team just wasn't good enough and that it wasn't just a matter of having poor injury luck, that they weren't a good enough team to compete in the East, and that, if they've, if they've made the decision to offer Jaylen Brown for Giannis, they've probably made the decision to trade Jaylen Brown. And I would expect that.
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5: I'm Dave Nager. Coming off a scoreless tie with Ghana, England faces Panama in World Cup play in New Jersey. Just down 95, Croatia will play Ghana in Philly. Both games start at 5 Eastern. 2-0 Argentina plays Jordan at 10 p.m. Baseball at Fenway, leadoff home run by Masataka Yoshida off Garrett Cole. And the Red Sox lead the Yankees 1-0 in the second. Rookie Jake Bennett on the mound for Boston. It's on ABC, many ESPN radio affiliates, and the ESPN app. Houston in Detroit, scoreless in the first. Last night, the first-place White Sox scored their most runs in 56 years. They beat Kansas City 22-1. Tristan Peters did some of the damage. Bases loaded in the sixth.
6: Peters hits a fly ball to right. It's deep, and it is a grand slam. 17-1. Oh, my.
5: Len Casper, Darren Jackson, ESPN 1000. The Dodgers lead the Padres by 8 games in the NL West. They're in San Diego tonight with Yoshinobu Yamamoto on the mound. Trade at the NHL draft. St. Louis gets defenseman Brandon Carlo from Toronto for 2 third-round picks. Winnipeg is listening to trade offers for gold medal goaltender Connor Hellebuck. The number one overall pick, Gavin McKenna of Penn State by Toronto. Travelers Championship, Scotty Scheffler in front. He tees off at the top of the hour.
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0: I think Boston is interesting. I think Brad Stevens got some Sam Presti in him, like where he, like Sam is really good at knowing like, hey, it's time to move off guys. And this is, you know, this is when to do it. Like basically the alarm clock goes off. And I think the Philly series was eye opening, right? As far as where, and they had some injuries, of course, but as you said, Brian, they weren't good enough. And there's some, whether it be, you know, getting a paint presence, whether getting a center, whether trying to get a guy like Giannis here, I think, you know, if there's way, one or two ways that this is going to go, whether they're going to be, it's going to be major damage control and relationship repair, or they're going to basically open the market up for Jaylen Brown. I mean, that's the reality here, is that if they don't think the relationship can be repaired, they'll look for trades.
1: Yeah, I don't even know if it's about, I mean, obviously there's a relationship issue, but I don't even know if it's that. I think it's they're choosing to change the makeup of their team, regardless of how anybody feels about it.
2: It's the continuation of the relationship issues, because whether he's been offered or not, whatever the semantics are, he's been mentioned in trade rumors multiple times now throughout the course of his career. And this went beyond trade rumors. There's no question that he was offered here. And he addressed this, on Twitch. He says, to all the people that's doubted me that or want me gone, you're turning me into a monster. Now, you know, okay, you're using his motivation, but this also comes fresh off of him blatantly saying, hey, this was my favorite year of my career. This not the year they won the championship, but the year that he was the unquestioned man on the team was his favorite year of his career. So there's going to be a lot of stuff that needed to be managed regardless. And now you throw this log on the bonfire.
0: But don't you think, like, when you look at Jaylen Brown, and I think it's different than, what was it, 2022, when his name was being mentioned for Durant. Mm-hmm. And like, he's coming off a year, he finished sixth in the MVP. He basically carries this team without Tatum. And now he's being, and I get it, Giannis, but he's like, what else do I got to do? Right? Like, you know, yeah. Like, do they see me as not on the same level as Giannis, or, you know, a top level player that they're basically going to dangle me out there? And I think, as Brian said, like, you're realizing like this iteration of this group probably is just not good enough.
2: Well, and also you have to consider, you can agree, you can disagree. The simple fact is he felt like being second team all NBA was a snub. He felt snubbed that he wasn't a first team all NBA selection. So, you know, his pride, I don't know if it's fair to say his pride is bruised, but he's going to have his, you know, he's going to puff out his chest and maybe put up his dukes, and like, this is going to be a something that the Celtics front office is going to have to deal with.
1: But the conversations I was having with other teams this afternoon and this evening was, if the Bucks chose the Heat package, was who could trade for Jaylen Brown. I'm not going to get into the speculation zone here, because it'll get aggregated and it'll be reports, but you know, assessing it, I think there's quite a few teams that can make compelling offers for him. None of them, unfortunately, for the Celtics will have Giannis in them. There's not going to be a player of that caliber coming back, but it's possible Jaylen Brown could land multiple players who could be high level, starters. And I think if you look at what the Celtics, their shortcomings are, they need size. They need interior size. That's part of what Giannis would have brought them. And they could use some playmaking, and, you know, they could use some shooting. Yeah. You know, that team. So, I think, Bobby, they may be able to, you know, and the one thing about the Celtics, they've, under Brad Stevens, they've done a very good job of assessing other teams, pro personnel, basically finding guys who fit with what they want, you know, going out and getting, you know, whether it's, Chris Apps Porzingis or even Nimi Keita, going out and seeing players on other teams and saying, this would, you know, Derek White, for example, these guys would be a good fit. And just as the Heat have backup scenarios, the Celtics are an excellent front office. I'm sure they have backup scenarios now with Jaylen Brown, knowing that once they crossed this Rubicon, there was probably no going back.
0: No, yeah, I think you hit it right. It's not like they're waking up right now and be like, uh-oh, we didn't get him. Now what do we do? And, you know, listen, as you said, once it was known they were in it and Jaylen Brown was the centerpiece, you basically have a built-in contingency as far as what to do next.
1: Yeah, one of the parts of Shams' reporting on this trade was that, you know, there was a desire for the Bucks wanted the Heat to the Bucks wanted the Celtics to include other pieces and parts in addition to the multiple picks, you know, maybe putting in like a guy like a Baylor Shireman or potentially Hugo Gonzalez, who was their number one pick, in 25, he just had his rookie season. And you know, I suspect that, you know, it was just Milwaukee's, you know, prerogative to pick up as many assets as they can. I highly doubt this was like, you know, Baylor Shireman or bust guys, you know, you know what I'm saying? Like, I know they can be presented that way. And I think you're just trying to get Bobby, don't you try, you're trying to get the best bargain you can, I guess.
0: Yeah, trying to squeeze them out, squeeze these guys out as many things ever. But at the end of the day, it's, you know, I don't think Baylor Shireman or Jordan Walsh or any of these guys was the deal breaker and stuff. You know, listen, I think ownership or the front office, like, hey, Jaylen Brown on one side and the Miami offer, a long list of things here, and probably it's probably quantity over quality as far as what Milwaukee is getting back when you look at what, you know, Brown is a, you know, top 10 player here.
1: So, a lot more to come on the Celtics and Jaylen Brown front. A lot more to come as we watch the Heat make ancillary trades. Potentially even Milwaukee make ancillary trades too. Some people have, you know, assumed that Tyler Hero will get rerouted because he's on the last year of his contract making $33 million. But it's worth pointing out Tyler Hero is from the Milwaukee area. And, you know, he may want to play for Milwaukee and take a ton of shots and maybe get a nice contract in Milwaukee. The Bucks will need somebody to draw somebody into that team. And, you know, Tyler Hero is a guy who has been an all-star and has been a pretty consistent scorer. So, we'll see what happens there. Before we sign off on this, there was a couple of other transactions on Monday that I think we should talk about. One happened Monday night, Bobby, a three-team trade between Minnesota, Chicago, and Brooklyn. The core piece of this being Julius Randle being sent in a there was some swapping around of picks.
0: Yeah.
1: Timberwolves sent out the 28th pick and got back the 33rd pick. Was that what was in there? That's actually functionally not that much of a difference in this particular draft, and it's you can pay the 33rd pick less. This was a Julius Randle salary dump. Nick Claxton goes to Chicago. Chicago basically uses this as a free agent move, basically absorbs Claxton into their cap space. They'll still have cap space to do some other things on free agency, but that was sort of like a free agent move. And it's kind of a free agent move for Brooklyn taking a Julius Randle into cap space. Because they sent out Claxton, they'll still be a significant cap space team. But Bobby, the takeaway from this is a straight salary dump from Minnesota, offloading Julius Randle, a player who had a poor showing by his standards in the playoffs, but still was a cornerstone piece of this organization that they give away for nothing but a trade exception.
0: Yeah, it's interesting, especially $33 million. It's interesting to watch the timeline of this. You know, they went from a second apron team. They were the first. Then they went under. You know, they don't bring back Nikhil Alexander Walker last year. Basically picked Randle and Reed over, you know, the two out of the three guys. And now they're basically in a position where they agree to a deal with Ayo Dosunmu. 5 years, 112, I believe the number was, and that basically the Randle trade now opens up flexibility to try to do something else in free agency here. They'll be able to use their $15 million non-tax mid-level. They won't have to worry about it. If they had kept this roster intact and signed Ayo, they would have been a luxury tax first April. You know, they would have basically added everything. They would have no flexibility here. And now you're right. I mean, you basically dumped that salary, and now let's see what they can do with, what they can do in free agency with, you know, some of the money they have.
2: Well, and, but let's also just be, I'll be blunt. An ownership group that had to purchase a team at a discount rate on layaway is going to cut some corners financially. And salary dump of a guy who averaged 21-7-5 last year for a second round playoff team is a pretty drastic penny pinching move. Look, and I get like they had to pay Io, especially with Dante DiVincenzo's Achilles injury. Like we'll see if he's able to come back at all next season. But the best case scenario is he's able to come back late in the season. And so we're looking at a team that has gone conference finals, second round, that it has two their depth is significantly depleted because they're losing their number two offensive option, and they're going to plug Naz Reid in the starting lineup. You know, they've at least got a guy ready to plug in there, but losing an elite six man in that sense. And then they're losing their best volume, three-point shooter in DiVincenzo. And that's obviously not a decision they made, but the simple fact is those are two high quality starters that the Wolves aren't going to have next season.
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0: I remember doing a story a couple of years ago that the Wolves, there's a couple of teams. I think one team that's never, ever paid the luxury tax. That's the New Orleans Pelicans. I don't think they've ever paid the tax. I think Charlotte maybe is the other who's never paid the tax.
1: You're right. And Indiana goes back to like 04 or 05 or something like that.
0: Right.
1: Twice, yeah.
0: So I think in the history of luxury tax, the Wolves had paid less than $2 million until 3 years ago. And then over the last 3 years, they've paid around $100 million. I realize there's an ownership change in there, but the Wolves have not been a luxury taxpayer, and they went from being not a luxury taxpayer to paying enormous amounts of tax. You know, over the last 3 years, they've got to be in the top five in spending in the league. And that's coincided with their three best seasons that they, their best 3 year run in franchise history, conference finals, and this year's second round.
2: Four teams that have been out of the first round one time in franchise history before this run.

0: now. My question is, what's Ann Edwards thinking?
1: I was going to say, we started off, we just spent a half hour talking about the Giannis trade that we've been talking about for years. And I'm not declaring anything with certainty except for the fact that the NBA vultures are swirling around Ant in anticipation of him potentially becoming the next superstar who's available in the trade market.
0: Exactly right.
1: Or who pushes his way to the trade market.
0: It's fascinating on this because if you were to say who's next after Giannis, we would have said Ant, and that this trade happened the exact same time as the Giannis trade is fascinating. You know, and Ant was really frustrated throughout, really just been frustrated since Towns got traded at how he gets double teamed. And, you know, that was a big challenge for the Wolves had to deal with their point guard situation, which I assume that's what the investment in IO is about, but, they have to do something this offseason about addressing the Ant double team situation, especially knowing that you may not have DiVincenzo, and instead his offseason begins by and I don't think Ant was the biggest Julius Randle fan. But I think it's more about Randle. It's not so much Randle being traded. It's Randle being traded in a salary dump.
1: Yeah.
0: You know, I don't think that Julius was like, no, I don't think that, you know, that Ant was like, no, don't trade Julius. Absolutely not. Never. Because there was some significant disconnect between those players by the end of the season. But it's the fact that, again, that they traded him into someone else's space that is going to be interesting. And if they don't have a really good season or don't get off to a great start, Bobby, you know, that trades exception is going to be sitting there and you're going to wonder, are they going to be under pressure to use it?
1: Well, Tim Connelly's phone will be ringing. I promise you
0: Here's something else.
1: But maybe not.
0: I'm fairly certain that Tim Connelly is in the final year of his contract, going into the final year of his contract, and has not extended his contract.
1: Well, and there will be interest in him. Now, Mavericks had significant interest in him before they hired Masai Ujiri.
0: Right. Well, he wasn't able to get that job. He was in his contract. You know, you don't have to let him out. Obviously, you got a guy under contract, but typically, when another team wants to hire you, what happens? You get a contract extension. Now, sometimes sometimes executives and coaches get contract extensions and they don't announce it. So I'm not like quote unquote reporting that he isn't going to get one. But as far as I know, this is what I'll say. As far as I know, Tim Connelly is in the last year of his contract. So, and I don't think it's because the Wolves don't want to extend it. I think the Wolves do want to extend it. So process that however you want to process that. And process that with the, keep that in mind as we go forward. Before we go, we all go to bed. Guess who got a contract extension?
1: Oh, I was shocked by this. Couldn't have seen this one coming.
0: Actually, it wasn't a contract.
2: Our own Jeremy Wu?
0: That's right. Congratulations, Jeremy. Yes,
1: congratulations. Who got more money, Jeremy Wu or Trae Young?
2: When I wrote my what I would pay free agents article, I vastly underrated Trae Young and Ayo Dosunmu.
1: Where'd you have Ayo?
2: I had him like 4 years, 18, I don't know, 62 million. I thought I just had him like 18. Like 18 million a year, somewhere around there.
1: Nah, he ended up at what?
2: Yeah, he started at 19. I think he started at 19 and went up from there. So,
0: what did you have, Trae Young? 23? 23 a year? Is that what it is?
1: Yeah, 22 and change.
2: I had Trae at 3 years, 130.
1: Oof. You only missed that one by
2: $82 million. 82 million.
1: Basically, Trae Young got 4 years, 212, which is the max that he could have received from another team. Now the Wizards could say, hey, Trae Young left $75 million on the table from what his max would have been from us. Cause it would have been 5 years and what is that? 287, I think is the number.
2: Yeah.
1: But look,
0: I would invite someone to make that argument this signing went down just before NBA Today and I

0: elected not to talk about the Wizards' decision on TV. I elected to congratulate Trae Young and his agency for this maneuver.
1: Great job by CAA, a huge W for them. And like, listen, I understand.
0: And I am not represented by Wizards, CAA, neither are you, McMahon.
1: No. I'm with ME. not WME, just ME. no W on any of my contracts, I assure you of that.
0: Yeah.
1: But like, I get it for the Wizards in the sense of you don't just get an infinite rebuilding period, right? There's natural pressure on the Wizards front office to return to competitiveness. And they knew that before last season. Michael Winger told his guys in a meeting, like, hey, we're going to stink this year and we got to go next year, right? We got to make major progress. And that was the whole point of the pre-agency trades with Trey, who's, quad acted up on the flight, and with, AD, who that hand got better right after the season ended. Thank goodness. So, and they got the number one pick out of it. Okay.
0: Here's the thing. When the Wizards traded Trae Young, or traded for Trae Young, it was under the understanding he was not going to play. Okay?
1: Correct.
0: Now, they can everybody can deny that, and they can point to medical records or whatever.
1: We played five games. By the way, they went 0-5.
0: Literally the day the trade happened, people in the league knew the trade was not going to play. Okay. So, if you are going to be a free agent, all right? You are not going to not want to play. You're going to want to have a great year.
1: Unless
0: hence the term contract year, right?
1: Yeah. So why would he do that?
0: Right. So what they are paying Trae Young here for is having sat before becoming a free agent.
2: Marty and McGee.
3: Dude, have you ever heard the term butt rock?
4: Butt rock? No.
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17: I'm Dave Mager. The Red Sox, Masataka Yoshida, led off the game at Fenway against the Yankees, Gerrit Cole.
18: Swinging a high drive deep to right field. He socked this one. Dominguez back to the bullpen. It is gone. Home run. Well, that's the kind of series it's been for the Red Sox. They've been doing things here against the Yankees they don't typically do.
17: Dave O'Brien on ESPN Radio. Anthony Siegler adding his first Major League home run. Third inning, Red Sox 4, Yankees nothing. It's on ABC, many ESPN Radio affiliates, and the ESPN app. Houston 3, Tigers nothing in the third. After their disappointing scoreless tie with Ghana, England is already in the World Cup knockout round. First, England faces Panama in New Jersey at 5 Eastern. Same start time for Croatia and Ghana in Philly. 2-0 Argentina plays Jordan at 10 p.m. Eastern. Lionel Messi will not start. Round of 32, Wednesday in Santa Clara, Team USA plays Bosnia. SiriusXM's Tommy Smith told Marty and McGee,
19: two teams that would be very evenly matched. And one of the problems that the U.S. have is they haven't done well against the European teams. So one of these days, they got to break that hex and they got to step up.
17: NHL draft, the Pittsburgh Penguins acquire identical twins. They get center Marcus Rock in the second round after drafting right wing Liam Rock in the first round last night. Golf Travelers Championship in Connecticut. Scottie Scheffler leads at 16 under after a second round 60 two-shot lead over Victor Hovland.
20: Hey, it's Michelle Smallman, and coming up Monday with NBA free agency on the horizon, I'll tell you which teams need to go superstar hunting if they want to compete for the title. It's on Sportsmanlike, 6 a.m. Eastern, right here on ESPN Radio, ESPN2, and ESPNU.
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1: The Charlotte Hornets trading star guard LaMelo Ball to the Minnesota Timberwolves for Naz Reid.
2: It doesn't make any sense to get rid of Naz Reid. 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
1: I kind of love this from a Charlotte perspective.
3: This is the Charlotte Hornets saying they thought that their success last year with LaMelo Ball as a driving force was fool's gold. This is them saying we do not believe in LaMelo Ball.
1: 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This was SportsCenter, new interview podcast from Rich Eisen featuring SportsCenter legends like Dan Patrick, Chris Berman, Mike Greenberg, and the most recent one released, Linda Cohn, her final day today. Shout out to Elko. She was on with us this week. 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This was SportsCenter presented by Gusto. So yesterday, late in our show, news broke by way of Shams Charania of a major NBA trade. The Charlotte Hornets trading LaMelo Ball and Josh Green to Minnesota for Naz Reid, 2033 first-round pick, 3 second-round picks, and 3 first-round pick swaps. So LaMelo, with 3 years left on his deal, eligible for a 2-year, $119.2 million extension in July, which I would bet he's not going to get right off the bat, because why would you extend him without ever playing a game for you, is there in now Minnesota, along with Anthony Edwards. Does this, Chris Canty, put Minnesota and Ant-Man closer to actually making the NBA Finals?
2: First of all, let me say this. I completely disagree with you about the LaMelo Ball extension. They're going to extend him.
1: Well, that's crazy.
2: Well, you say it's crazy, but the Charlotte Hornets were able to get an unprotected first-round pick in 2 first-round pick swaps from the Minnesota Timberwolves, which means over the next 7 years, Minnesota only controls their 2032 first round draft pick. That's it. They are pot committed to this roster. This was the last big swing that they could take around Anthony Edwards, and they damn well better make it work. And if you don't give LaMelo Ball the extension that he's anticipating, then there's a good chance that you could get a malcontent on your hands, even though he has 3 years remaining on his current deal. So I completely disagree with you. The biggest question that I have is what's next for Minnesota? Because on its face, the roster construction just does not make sense. To have one big around 4 guards isn't going to cut it in terms of them being able to make it out of the West. Yeah, San Antonio was able to get away with it, but that's because they were doing it around somebody that was 7'5" and the most unstoppable force defensively in the sport. Now, Rudy Gobert is great. He's got 4 defensive player of the years, but you're going to have to find some more size in your front court, because trying to roll with Jaden McDaniels as your full-time stretch four, it ain't going to work when he's only 190 pounds. So my biggest question for Minnesota is, what's next? Because you traded Naz Reid, who is an outstanding big, former Sixth Man of the Year. You moved on from him because presumably you felt like you had a better chance of replacing him than finding somebody with LaMelo Ball's skill set to pair with Anthony Edwards.
4: The clock is ticking on Anthony Edwards in Minnesota, and this is their front office. This is Tim Connelly and everybody top to bottom saying we're going to take one big final swing because we feel the pressure. And in a Western Conference that is deep with young emerging talent that doesn't feel like it's going anywhere, and Wemby and, of course, SGA, who's already established, they feel like they need to make a big move. And it costs them a lot. Obviously, you lose Naz Reid, which is a big loss, and future draft capital, to go in on a guy who is coming off a really strong season where he was healthy. But that's a huge part of this. He's only been able to be healthy for 2 of his 6 NBA seasons. And do you think he's going to be able to replicate that? They obviously do, and they're taking a big risk here to prove to Anthony Edwards that they understand what they have on their hands with him and that they're trying to capitalize everything that he has brought to the table and what they've seen from him taking this team into the postseason, because they think Ant is a transcendent player that can win a title. However, there is a lot of ifs surrounding this. And I think more likely than not, we are talking about it not working out and it being the end of the Anthony Edwards era in Minnesota.
1: So the most sought after member of the Minnesota Timberwolves to another team would be Anthony Edwards, right? We're in agreement on that one?
4: Yes.
1: The second most sought after member of the Minnesota Timberwolves is one of two people, I would think. Either Jaden McDaniels.
2: Yes.
1: Or their president of basketball operations, Tim Connolly. Mm-hmm. Okay? And so when you're talking about a big swing, swing for who exactly? Because Tim Connolly is not under contract past this season. He is as wanted as any executive anywhere. The Dallas Mavericks tried to hand him their organization at the same time they were trying to hand Masai Ujiri the organization and say, please, one of you take our organization. And Connolly's under contract. Masai was not. So when we're saying it's a big swing, if it doesn't work this year, if it backfires, if it's awful, Tim Connolly would have every right to just say, eh, peace out. I'm out. I built Denver up. I built Minnesota up. Where's next? So I think that this is a big swing for Mark Lurie and Alex Rodriguez, the two people that own the Minnesota Timberwolves. I think there's more moves, as CeCe said, to be made. We could sit here and disagree all day on the LaMelo Ball thing. Whatever. The fact that there's a disagreement on it means it's not going to be a universal like, hey, should we extend Anthony Edwards? Yeah, the minute before you're allowed to is when you should extend Anthony Edwards. It is a reasonable and logical debate as to what LaMelo Ball is. Now, I will tell you this. If, and this is a humongous if LaMelo Ball realizes what he could be as an NBA player, and if he looks at the list of people like Aaron Gordon, top five pick, Derek White, first round pick, Mikal Bridges, first round pick, Andrew Wiggins, number one overall pick. If he looks at all of them and says, how did they all get rings? Oh, they realized they don't have to be the focal point of the offense as scorers, and they can do all of these other things at an elite level to win. If LaMelo Ball says, I have two jobs, to pass and to play defense. Mm-hmm. If at 6'7", he actually provides positional strength as his size, like his size helps with positional strength. If he says, I'm going to be that, they will be awesome. Because if he says, my job is to get Ant the ball, my job is to stretch the defense, and my job is to make sure that whoever it is that is on the other team that's really good around my position, like Shai Gilgeous-Alexander, I'm going to guard to an elite level. He will be not good. He will be great. And you should extend him the minute before you can. But I don't know that he's ready to do that. And that's my issue with this. Because I don't know that he's walking into Minnesota thinking, oh, cool, I'm on Ant's team. He's thinking, is it Ant and I? That's not what you want.
2: That can't be what he's thinking, man. That can't be.
1: I'm just saying, he had a great season last year for him.
2: I'm not saying that he didn't have a great season, but this is the first time in LaMelo Ball's career in the NBA where he's not going to be the man on the team.
4: Mm-hmm.
2: And
1: that's
2: so
1: per
2: I,
1: you. Is that per him, though, CeCe?
2: No, I think that's a consensus.
1: Does he think that?
2: Well, here's the thing. He's not in Minnesota unless Anthony Edwards signs off on the trade. So what do you think the dynamic's going to be?
1: I don't know.
2: But my point is this.
1: I don't know.
2: He's going to be in Minnesota because Anthony Edwards wants him there. Ant-Man clearly needs somebody that can be the primary ball handler, which gives him more opportunities to play off the ball. And last year, Anthony Edwards had the best three-point shooting percentage off of catch-and-shoot opportunities in the league. He shot 49.6% off of catch-and-shoot. They brought LaMelo Ball in to be the setup man for Anthony Edwards. Plain and simple. LaMelo is there to make Ant's life easier, not the other way around. And so I'd like to believe, based on what we saw last year with LaMelo Ball, the evolution of his play, being able to set a career low with turnovers, and then being able to have 20.7 assists, I'd like to believe you're going to continue to see that version of him because he will be flanked with really good talent around him. Think about it. There are a lot of lean years in Charlotte where it was just LaMelo Ball and not really a whole lot else. Con Knipple got there, Brandon Miller got there, and then all of a sudden, you got the Buzz City Killers. And there's a hell of a lot of momentum. And there was a point in the second half of last season where the Hornets were playing the best basketball of anybody in the NBA. LaMelo Ball was a focal point of that team. And so I would like to think that the Minnesota Timberwolves, Tim Connolly and Chris Finch, are banking on that version showing up in Minnesota. And I heard Chris Broussard say this yesterday, and I'm going to repeat it because I thought it was a great point. If Minnesota influences LaMelo Ball more than he influences them, then you're talking about a team that is going to be a true title contender out of the West.
1: The other side of this, is Charlotte. And I think there is a name that we need to start to learn about with all of this going on right now. The man's name is Jeff Peterson. I am not going to sit here and tell you I know a lot about him, but I'm going to start to. He is the executive with the Charlotte Hornets. He's their general manager. And I think this guy is insanely impressive in what he's done so far. Let me tell you why. He looked at last year and he said, how do I get my team better? Oh, I'm going to go out there and get Coby White from the Chicago Bulls, but I'm going to put him on my bench because I got a starting lineup. And my starting lineup's kind of working a little bit. And it was really good at the end of the season. But he's smart enough to know that was kind of fool's gold. So I got LaMelo Ball up to a point where he played 72 games, averaged 20 points a game, and now I'm going to get assets in return for him and not have to give up an asset to get off of him and his contract. But here's what he did that was even smarter. He said, I'm going to bring in LaMelo's replacement. Nobody's going to realize that. The guy's going to be awesome. And then I'm going to go draft LaMelo's replacement's replacement.
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1: Let's welcome in a friend of the program. It is great to have him on. He is the new Las Vegas Raiders quarterback, partnering with Bank of America today to host a Golf With Us clinic in beautiful Grand Rapids, Michigan. Kirk Cousins, how the heck are you?
2: Andrew, I'm doing well. Yeah, back in my home area in West Michigan. Good to be on with you, and looking forward to this event with Bank of America today at the Kent Country Club.
1: Do you count the days in your off season, because there are so few these days? Like, do you have everything planned out?
2: Well, I wouldn't say everything's planned out. In fact, I think plan is no plan when you're on vacation. But my whole career, we go back to my home area in West Michigan, and we pretty much post up here for the entire time. It's never long enough, but I consider us pretty lucky to have about 5 weeks of a summer break, and we enjoy it every year.
1: What's your handicap these days?
2: I'm like a 12. I'm nothing special. I like to play. I've always said, like, when I'm done playing football, I'm going to commit to really trying to get down, not just the single digits, but like seeing how good I could be. But I just haven't put the time in yet. And, my two boys are 7 and 8, and, you know, they're getting into it. So I think all three of us are going to grind on our game together in the next few years when I'm done playing.
1: All right. You're working with kids as part of this Bank America clinic today. What is your, I assume you, like, you have your list of things you teach young quarterbacks if you ever work with them. But what would you teach? What would Kirk Cousins, the 12 handicap, teach a young golfer today?
2: I'd probably teach him to not listen to me and somebody else. But I'll tell you what, grip is kind of where it starts. I don't have a great grip, and so I'm kind of behind the eight ball from the start. You know, from there, I just try to be an athlete and make it work. It's funny, too, because one day my driver's the club that's working for me. The next day it's my irons. The next day it's my wedges. And I'm like, man, if I could just put it all together, I could be somebody. But the inconsistency, similar to quarterbacking, you know, it's who can be consistent. And on the golf course, I don't think it's much different.
1: Have you played in Vegas yet, Kirk?
2: I did not get out this spring, but I do plan to play a little bit. You know, it's nice. It's sunny every day. Great golf climate, great golf culture, a lot of good courses. So I plan to get out a little bit during the season. Not a lot, but I hope to play here and there.
1: We're talking to Kirk Cousins here on the Rich Eisen Show. Andrew filling in, Chris Brockman, Michael Del Tufo, TJ Jefferson here as well. We were joking, and I know you've heard these jokes, Kirk, off the air. Like, you and Fernando Mendoza are the perfect quarterback duo for Vegas, because you're kind of the anti-Vegas. You're not going out in leather pants with three buttons undone and the chains
2: not
1: about
2: yet.
1: Having a blast.
2: That's,
1: although you could get the Kirko chains going to Vegas if you really wanted to go there. So it begged the question, what is a night out on the town in Vegas like for Kirk Cousins? Are you playing slots, which you're allowed? Are you going to a buffet? Are you seeing a Cirque show? What do you do?
2: So there's a lot of good shows. I'm excited for Backstreet Boys. On an off day in training camp, I'm probably going to go see Backstreet Boys at the Sphere and wear all white and do the whole deal. Donny Osmond. My mom had me listen to Donny Osmond when I was growing up. Probably got to go see him at his residency. Got to see a Cirque show, although in Las Vegas, there's like a half dozen you can pick from. So a lot of entertainment. You know, I love to play golf, so if I get some time off, play golf. But I went down to the strip, you know, during mini camp. Mondays are a pretty light day, so I went down to the strip when we wrapped up for the day and just kind of walked around. And it's not that easy to walk around, you know, if you park and walk around. They don't really want you to leave the casino you're at. So I realized that maybe going down to the strip and just walking around isn't the ideal way to do it, like you might do when I lived in Washington, D.C. or Minnesota. So, I got to figure that out still, but we like it there. It's a cool place.
1: Yeah, it's hot as Hades as well, walking down the sidewalk. And then you have the guys doing this, trying to hand you those cards, which, you know, I'm assuming you're going to give the Heisman to.
2: Yeah, I'm still interested about the heat. I've never practiced in 115 degrees. I think that's coming. But, you know, it is a dry heat, so, you know, that maybe saves us 10 or 15 degrees. But I'm told training camp in September can get pretty hot.
1: Yeah, and that's why they usually practice, or at least they have in the past, at like the crack of dawn at 7 a.m. to avoid the heat. Are you and Julie going to take Fernando Mendoza to the Backstreet Boys?
2: if he would like to go, he is welcome. Although what I'm learning with my teammates, you know, it's really the coaches who I kind of get along with like movie quotes and music, because it's the coaches who kind of grew up in the same era as me. When I start talking, you know, with teammates about like a movie I loved in 1995, they aren't really able to quote it with me. So, but if he wants to go to Backstreet Boys, he's welcome to tag along.
1: I mean, that would be a great bit. If the Raiders content team, or forget Raiders content team, I mean, put it on your social, make your own money. That would be a great bit.
2: It's, you know, it's all about content these days. And as you know, NFL news in June and July, we're looking for content. So I'll try to give you what I can when I can.
1: Oh, we're already aggregating this as we speak behind the scenes, Kirk. I appreciate you. In all seriousness, whether it's at the Sphere or, as you said, making jokes like your coach is 39, you're 37, your quarterback clearly is 15 years younger. How has that dynamic gone? We have seen all the bits, and the Raiders have leaned into it. Seemingly you have as well. But you know how this goes. He's the first overall pick, and inevitably he's going to throw a couple of touchdown passes, and SportsCenter is going to go nuts in the preseason. You know that is coming, and you know how it will be handled by the people that go on TV and whose job it is to give an opinion. And the opinion, Kirk, look, I'm older than you. Like, I get it. There's always someone younger. Like, is always going to be play the other guy. How do you plan to handle that?
2: Yeah, I think it comes with the territory. You're 15 in the league. I'm no stranger to how this thing works. So you go out there, you play the best you can. You help your team best you can. Contribute to our team's success, and you let the decisions get made as they get made. But I expect to, be able to help this team win and to be out there on the field and you roll with whatever happens. You stay focused and on what's going on inside the building. I don't think it's ever helped me to kind of look at what's happening outside the building and just go enjoy the process with your teammates and your coaches and we'll see where it all settles out.
1: What's Clint Kubiak like?
2: Well, I was with Clint for 2 years as a quarterback coach and then a third year as the offensive coordinator. And then we were apart for, I want to say, 4 seasons. And now getting back with him as a head coach, you know, he's the same guy he's always been, loves football. He's a very hard worker, very humble. He's got a great way about him. He's serious. You know, there's not a lot of time for tomfoolery I told him after OTAs, I said, Coach, this is probably the most urgent and most productive OTAs I've ever been a part of. But that starts with him as the head coach. He created a sense of urgency from day one all the way through the 10-week program. And I thought we got a lot of work done. We got a long ways to go, but we laid a good foundation and then training camp is where we'll pick it up and continue to get ready for that first preseason game.
1: I've had very little interaction with him, full disclosure here. He seems from afar, tell me if I'm wrong, to be one of the, you said focus, serious, quieter head coaches. Is that fair?
2: Sure. Yeah, no, he doesn't need to be a man of many words. I think he, quieter's a fair assessment. But that's different than lacking conviction or lacking, than intensity. I think that, his intensity, his conviction, his belief in what he's doing, having an identity, I think there's no confusion from us as a locker room as to what our head coach expects of us, what he wants our football team to look like. And so I would never confuse that with just being quiet. I think there's a certainty there that's comforting as a player.
1: One last thing here. I want to go back, if we could to a sport that you're obviously helping kids with on grass. We had Mac Jones earlier on speaking specifically about grass. Because George Kittle and everyone has commented, watching the World Cup, wouldn't it be great if we could have grass in all these stadiums? And they always point to the injury risk. And look, it's easier to get tackled on grass than it is to get tackled on turf. But at the same time, Kirk, correct me if I'm wrong, your Achilles injury happened on grass. So the idea that grass magically cures all injuries, I think, is a bit of a fallacy, yet we all prefer the grass. Where do you come in or come down on the idea that the NFL is ripping up the turf and putting in the grass for the World Cup? They could do it now.
2: I could go deep on this topic. I don't know that people want to listen to me, go detailed about grass versus turf for the next 15 minutes, but, when I was coming up, field turf.
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12: I'm Dave Mager. Garrett Cole getting out-dueled by Red Sox rookie left-hander Jake Bennett. In fact, it was a Bennett no-hitter through four. Max Schumann broke it up with a home run. In the sixth now, Red Sox 4, Yankees 1. Masataka Yoshida and Anthony Seigler went deep. It's on ABC, many ESPN radio affiliates, and the ESPN app. Kerry Carpenter of the Tigers with a grand slam, and they lead Houston 5-4 in the fourth. World Cup, with their spot in the round of 32 secure, England faces Panama in New Jersey at 5 Eastern. Same start time for Croatia and Ghana in Philly. 2-0 Argentina plays Jordan at 10 p.m. Eastern. Lionel Messi will not start. Round of 32 Wednesday in Santa Clara. Team USA plays Bosnia. ESPN's Alejandro Moreno tells Game Night this is not the time for American fans to panic.
13: For all those people that are freaking out about the United States and their result against Turkey, I would say calm down. Relax. Let me just tell you, the United States finished first in the group. They finished first in their group.
12: NHL draft, the Calgary Flames selected Joe Aginla in the third round, son of their Hall of Famer, Jerome Aginla. In a trade, St. Louis gets defenseman Brandon Carlo from Toronto for 2 third-round picks. Golf, Travelers Championship, Scottie Scheffler 16 under early in his third round. Now a one-shot lead over Victor Hovland. Chris Goddard shot a 63 today. He's at 11 under, 5 shots back.
14: Hey, it's Michelle Smallman, and coming up Monday with NBA free agency on the horizon, I'll tell you which teams need to go superstar hunting if they want to compete for the title. It's Unsportsmanlike, 6 a.m. Eastern, right here on ESPN Radio, ESPN2, and ESPN.

0: 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Who's in?
1: Are they in?
0: And who's out?
2: Where is they?
3: Out, out.
0: It's time to find out from the Freddie and Harry Selection Committee.
4: Well, we got the NBA draft tonight. You're going to find out who's number one on our list involving the selection committee. Like I said, me, HD, Shannon Penn, E-Dog, Eric Hammond, the best ever number one overall draft pick. Not one, not two, not three, not four, not five, but six times over. Part of the selection committee brought to you by SoFi. Get your money right. We can't wait to see exactly. And poor Christine Lisi, our sports and anchor goddess, she'll be the tie-breaking madam that she is, which means she's going to be in for more help in a little bit as we give you the top six choices for the best overall number one pick in any sport in sports history. So let's get this thing going with
0: number one.
4: All right, Mr. Number One Overall Draft Pick. Who's number one on your list, HD, of the best number one overall draft pick in the history of sports?
5: Everyone listening right now, also, let me remind you, this can be any sport.
4: Any sport, yes.
5: Baseball, basketball, football, hockey, whatever sport you can think of.
4: Sure.
5: WNBA, it doesn't matter.
4: Uh-huh.
5: All right, so with that being said, my number one overall pick for the Freddie and Harry Selection Committee is going to be 2003 LeBron James, drafted to the Cleveland Cavaliers. And Freddie, I think it's self-explanatory, but let me break it down a little bit for people. This young man has had extreme pressure on him, I would say since 13, 14 years old. But becoming that number one overall draft pick to the Cleveland Cavaliers, he was able to lead at some point the Cavs to an NBA Finals. Although they did not win that, he went to Miami, won two NBA championships after going to four straight, went back to Cleveland. Cleveland, this is for you. Brought the only championship back to the Cleveland Cavaliers. He left there. Went to the Los Angeles Lakers, won another NBA championship, although it was the bubble, because Laker fans, they feel some type of way about that at times as well, too. And he won his fourth NBA championship. You talk about MVPs galore, All-Star games galore, but he's also the leading all-time scorer in NBA history.
4: Okay.
5: We can't forget about that. LeBron James has been able to do it, not just offensively, but also defensively. So I'm going with LeBron James because I think he's the most decorated number one overall pick in sports history.
4: All right, E-Dog, we got to vote for LeBron James and HD, who is number one on your list, the best number one overall pick in the history of sports.
6: Yeah, I'm going to let Drake do the talking for me. This is forever. Big part of my childhood. The 2008 documentary, More Than a Game, following LeBron James at St. Mary's High School. It's got to be LeBron, man, with all the expectations coming out of high school.
4: Yeah.
6: Literally having games on ESPN called by Jay Billis.
4: Uh-huh.
6: It's LeBron.
4: Okay. Shannon, we got two for LeBron. Who's number one on your list? The number one best overall draft pick in the history of sports?
7: LeBron James.
4: You guys are crazy. Here's why you're crazy. Even though LeBron's going to be number one, it's Kareem Abdul-Jabbar. Honestly, it's not even close. We talk about expectations coming out of UCLA and Powell Memorial. People said, man, what is that big guy going to do? He literally created a shot. When they took the dunk away from him, he created the sky hook. He gets to the NBA. His second year in the NBA, he wins an NBA championship with the Milwaukee Bucks. He didn't want to play in Milwaukee anymore. He goes to Los Angeles Lakers. He literally becomes the greatest center in the history of the NBA. A lot that includes Will Chamberlain, Shaquille O'Neal, Hakeem Olajuwon, George Mikan, all those guys. We throw a pressure that LeBron James brought into the NBA. Nobody had more pressure than a guy who was a three-time finals MVP in college, a three-time national champion. People said, oh, they're going to eat him alive in the NBA. He was whipping people the minute he got to the NBA when it came to Lou Alcindor, knee Kareem Abdul-Jabbar. And oh, by the way, six times he won an MVP in the NBA. You, E-Dog, and Shannon are out of your rabbit LeBron minds to take that guy over Kareem Abdul-Jabbar as the greatest number one pick in the history of sports.
5: I just have one question.
4: Okay.
5: When you look at the greatest players in NBA history,
4: yeah,
5: who is your top five? Just give me your top three.
4: My top three, Michael Jordan's number one.
5: Mm-hmm.
4: Kareem's number two. LeBron's not even three. I'll put Oscar Robertson and Magic Johnson over LeBron right now. I'll take those four guys over LeBron. LeBron's great.
5: Whose record did LeBron James break from a NBA scoring
4: Kareem Abdul-Jabbar.
5: Okay.
4: But look who Kareem Abdul-Jabbar, whose record he broke. Will Chamberlain. A guy who averaged 50 points a game. I give LeBron credit playing this long to break that record. Kareem didn't need to play that long.
5: So you're telling me.
4: He didn't need to play that long.
5: LeBron broke Kareem's record. And you got Kareem over LeBron.
4: Six-time MVP. Hey, you got Michael Jordan over LeBron. The only reason Michael Jordan's not number one in your list is because he was the number one overall pick.
5: Damn right.
4: All right, then. So there you go. So there.
5: Number two. You're all right.
4: So there.
1: Number two.
4: Oh, yeah, I guess we got to move on to.
1: Number two.
5: All right, they're tired of us.
4: So, E-Dub.
5: We can make this entire segment two. About LeBron and Wilt. Okay, I'm
4: easily,
5: sorry.
4: Easily.
5: Kareem,
4: I meant. Easily, easily. So LeBron James, number one, with, you know, under protest. E-Dog, who's number two on your list of the greatest number one overall draft pick in the history of sports?
6: Yeah, Kareem's a good one, Freddie. Kareem's a good
4: one. Only a good one.
6: Yeah,
4: I'm glad we made your
6: approval. I don't have Kareem Abdul-Jabbar on my list.
5: Shocking. Oh, Lord.
4: I'm not
6: so
4: surprised.
6: So for my number
4: this.
6: Two, I'm going surprised. With Lou Alcindor.
5: So funny.
4: Well played, Mr. Yes. Hanman. So we got Kareem / Lou Alcindor number two. Shannon, who's number two on your list?
2: All right, Kareem is definitely high on my list. I do have Kareem / Lou Alcindor. And the boy named Clay McCollum Clay. All right, I'm going with. All right, for my number two though, I'm going with another.
5: I'm calling Cassius.
2: I'm going with another Laker as well. I'm going with Magic Johnson. Magic Johnson is number two of mine.
4: That's a
2: 6'9" point guard. Uh-huh. What he's able to do his rookie year, beating Philly, winning the championship, starting at center.
4: Uh-huh.
2: The MVPs, the championships, defined a decade in the 80s. I go with Magic Johnson, the Magic Man.
4: Okay.
2: Give me Magic number two for me.
4: Yeah. That's tough for me, but I'm going Lou Alcindor as well, HD. So we got two for Lou Alcindor. Who's number two in your list?
5: Yeah, I'm going Kareem Abdul-Jabbar, 1969.
4: I I'm going with Kareem. Why.
5: 1969 is the year he got drafted.
4: Oh,
5: I'm going with Kareem Abdul-Jabbar.
4: Sometimes numbers never lie involving Kareem Abdul-Jabbar. So that's number
5: that
4: two.
5: That boy bad.
4: Yeah, not good and terrible either.
1: Number three.
4: Shannon Penn, who's number three in your list by our selection committee.
2: Yeah.
4: The number three of the number one overall pick in the history of sports.
2: All right, I'm gonna go with a player who's arguably the second best player in his sport ever.
4: Okay.
2: Shout out to James Steele. I'm going with Mario Lemieux.
4: Ooh,
2: Mario Lemieux as my number three here. Number one overall picks. Mario Lemieux with the Penguins. I was thinking about Sid the Kid, but I go Super Mario here. Mario Lemieux.
4: Okay. I'm going Ken Griffey Jr. Number one overall by the Seattle Mariners. 19 years of age. Literally started day one for the Seattle Mariners and was even better than anybody could have anticipated. 10-time All-Star, 6-time Gold Glove, 6-time Silver Slugger, 3-time All-Star MVP, inducted into the Hall of Fame in 2016. We still know him. We all about Sid the Kid. He was Ken the Kid when he first got to Major League Baseball.
5: The Kid was his nickname.
4: Absolutely. And everybody wanted to have the hat on backward and hit home runs, one of the prettiest swings we've seen in the history of Major League Baseball. So we got one from Mario Lemieux from Shannon. HD, I'm going with Ken Griffey Jr. at number three. Who's number three on your list?
5: Yeah, I'm going with Irvin Magic Johnson, a guy that made a major impact on the Los Angeles Lakers as soon as he got drafted. Five-time NBA champion. Magic was just different. And I think Magic opened the door for a guy like LeBron James. I know I have LeBron James number one on my list, but being 6'9 and the jack of all trades and the ability to do a lot of different things. Now, he wasn't the best jump shooter. That wasn't his game, and he didn't have to because the Lakers had other players to do that. But, you know, being able to do a lot of different things and then playing for the Showtime Lakers, he got his name Magic for a reason. So I'm going with Magic Johnson.
4: Okay, so we got one for Magic. We got one for Mario Lemieux. We got one for Ken Griffey Jr. E-Dog, who's number three on your list of the best number one overall pick.
6: Yeah, we're going to need to bring in Christine Lisi.
4: I had a feeling.
6: This town ain't big enough for the four of us. I'm going with the sheriff. Peyton Manning.
5: Peyton.
6: Yes, sir. Shout out Toy Story 5 out in theaters now. Woody also a sheriff, but
4: how much
6: money
4: did Toy Story make this weekend?
6: Probably ridiculous.
5: We're going to see it tonight, me and the kids. Like, we're going to watch it tonight.
6: I can't wait.
4: Neither can I. I'm going to go see it this weekend.
6: But yeah, Peyton Manning, first overall pick by the Indianapolis Colts. Okay. I wish he came out a year earlier, but that's a different story.
4: Because he'd have been a Jet.
5: Well, you know this, Peyton Manning playing in the AFC his entire career, that kind of hindered the Buffalo Bills from winning the Super Bowl. So, getting to where they wanted to go because he was in the AFC. Miss Christine Lisa, go ahead, take it over. Wow. This is your floor.
6: Christine, I don't mean to interrupt. You're my favorite deputy.
4: Well done, both HD and E Talk. So, Christine Lisa.
2: There's a snake in my boot.
1: I was hoping I wouldn't get called in at all. This is hard. I was hoping I wouldn't get called in at all.
4: Oh, come on. I knew the over under was 3. I took the under. You were going to get called in before number 3. So, we got Magic Johnson, Harry Douglas. We got Peyton Manning from E-Dog. We got Shannon with Mary Lemieux.
5: Shannon knew what he was doing.
4: And he sure did. And me with Ken Griffey Jr., the best number one overall pick at number 3. So, Christy Lisi, where are you siding?
1: I got to go with Mario.
5: I knew it.
4: I had no doubt about that.
5: I knew.
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1: BYU had the number one overall pick in A.J. DeBonso to the Washington Wizards in the NBA draft, and he is going to be a beast for a long, long time. A steal in the draft might be LeBaron Filon from Alabama going to the Philadelphia 76ers with a 22nd overall pick. And the head coach of the Alabama Crimson Tide, who coached against most of the marquee players that went in the draft. Coach, going to have you put an analyst hat on in a moment. But, Grant, one, first of all, thanks for joining us here on Amber and Ian here on ESPN Radio, the ESPN app, SiriusXM Channel 80. What does it mean for a program to have one of your guys, like LeBaron, go in the first round?
2: I mean, shoot, it means they put a lot of work in. But, you put them in a position to succeed, but they've got to do it. You know, they don't come that often. We've had some really good seasons, but haven't had a first round pick since Brandon and Noah Clowney both went 3 years ago. So, it doesn't happen every year. So you're excited for LeBaron, for all the work he put in, but, excited that your program's able to put guys in a position where they can succeed like that.
3: What are the Sixers getting in LeBaron, Coach?
2: I get a competitor. I mean, he competes. He doesn't like to lose. He works hard. He's a guard that can get in the paint, create offense for his teammates, for others. I think it'll make it easier for a couple of those guards that they have and their bigs. And he can really guard. I mean, he proved that his freshman year when he walked in and, played his way into a starting role with some really good players coming back off a Final Four team. So, they've got a guy that's going to walk in, compete. He's going to have some humility about him, but he's not going to be afraid to compete. He walked in expecting no minutes his freshman year with us and earned himself a starting spot. So, he's going to come in there and earn everything he gets there.
1: 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I'm Ian Fitzsimmons here.

0: like some playmaking, you know, like got guys that can make shots. You know, we recruited AJ DeBanty, ends up going to BYU and had an unbelievable year and goes number one, but he's got length, athleticism, skill, can make shots. You know, Mikel Brown, we recruited him. You know, I thought he super talented. You know, I think he's going to, you know, he had some outstanding games as a freshman at Louisville. You know, Braden Burries, we played against him. We recruited him, too, I think. Big, strong, tough, physical guard. I think he's going to do great in Milwaukee. You know, I mean, you kind of go down the list. There's guys with real high upside, but I think they're going to be able to come in and, you know, play right away, too. You know, some of these guys, you're not. It's not like they got upside. It's going to take 3 years. I mean, I think A.J., Peterson, I mean, Boozer, shoot, he looked like he was ready to play in the NBA when he was in high school. So, I think some of these guys, you know, a lot of times you look at upside, well, some of these guys are ready to play immediately and average double figures, you know, probably got a chance to start on their team. So I think that's the big thing, just the amount of guys that are going to be able to step in and play immediately in a pretty good role.
1: Yeah, they're saying this might be the best draft that we've had in well over 20 years. Nate Oates joining us here on Amber and Ian. But it wasn't just the players headed to the NBA. We heard Dusty May also headed to the NBA. The former Michigan coach is now going to be the head coach of the Dallas Mavericks. What did you make of that news, Coach, as a college coach yourself? What do you make of it when you hear about these major college coaches headed to the next level?
0: I was fired up. I was happy for him. I've known Dusty for a real long time. He was an assistant at Eastern Michigan when I was first at Romulus High School right there. You know, Romulus and Ypsilanti are 10 minutes apart, so I've known him. He recruited one of my players down when he was an assistant with Louisiana Tech. I've known him for a long time. I think he does it the right way. I was happy for him when he won a championship. Happy for them to go to Dallas. You know, I think Dallas is a great spot. They got good young talent. You know, they got new people in the front office that I think are going to do really well. So I was happy. Shoot, I hope he does really well. And I think he's got a good roster. So he gets to coach one of his kids, Marius Johnson, fills kind of a hole that they needed there. So I think he'll do well.
2: Hey, Coach, you know they're going to be calling. So to everyone wondering how would Maize and Blue look on Nate Oates, your reaction is?
0: Well, I've known Ward Manuel for a while, but they've got a coach. I'm very happy where I'm at in Alabama. I've got a pretty hefty buyout for a good reason because I don't plan on leaving here. So I think hopefully Coach Boynton does really well. This year, I mean, I think the plan is that he's there for the year at a minimum. So I think they're pretty well set going into this year. I think it'd be a smart move with the rest they got together to keep some continuity there. So I will not be in Maize and Blue if that's what you're asking.
1: I know you're happy there at Bama, Coach.
2: Right there. Bama fans are going, thank goodness.
1: Yeah, thank goodness.
2: That last part, that's all they wanted to hear, Coach. Right there. Bam.
1: So I know you're happy at Bama. I know you're not going to another school, another level, whatever. But what do you make generally of people who say that it's just too difficult in college? And that's why now with just the state of college sports generally, we see some of these coaches go, whether it's to the NFL, to the NBA, you know, wherever, to sort of get away from the current state of college. Of the college system.
0: Yeah, I mean, it would be nice if there was some continuity to the rules. It's just like they change every year, so you're trying to figure it out. And sometimes they change, you don't even know they change because, like, the rulings come out and you don't even know that they're going to rule a certain way. And that it's almost not even what the rules say as to how they're being ruled upon. So it's a little, you know, there's a lot about people, but, look, I'm going to be honest. I still love it. I mean, I was a high school math teacher not too long ago. I don't think it's that bad. When people start to complain to me, I'm like, I could be teaching math today. So there's a lot of people that would switch with us pretty quickly. So I don't think that the state of college athletics is in a complete upheaval. I just think there's going to be change when you go through as many big changes as we did. In such a short amount of time, you know, being able to transfer without a penalty, then being able to do it every single year, then you're at in, you can get authentic.

0: Well, then you add in the rev share right after that. So, you know, it's a little bit of change, a lot of change in a short amount of time, and it's got to kind of settle down and get where the rules are. In the meantime, just let's figure out what the rules are to the best of our ability and do what we can. And I'm still having a lot of fun coaching college basketball.
1: Congratulations, Coach, on having another first-round pick going to the Sixers and LeBaron Pylon out of Alabama, the guard, going 22nd overall. By the way, how much of the math do you still use day-to-day? Because I can't even do long division anymore. I'm 54, Coach. I mean,
0: yeah, listen, everybody's got a calculator on them all the time. You just have to slow down and use it. Why do you need to know how to do long division anymore?
1: That's why you're coaching basketball.
2: I don't think you ever did. I don't think you ever needed to know it.
1: I may have skipped algebra. But anyway, hey, Coach.
2: I tried to. Goodness
1: knows. Thank you so much, man. Go get some barbecue, Coach. We greatly appreciate the time as always, Coach. Thank you so much.
0: I'm coming to visit you in Dallas, Ian. So keep
1: DCC.
0: Going
1: on. I saw you at the spread at A-Day, man. I'm ready. Let's tee him up. DCC, I got you.
0: Yeah.
1: Let's go.
0: I got it. Well, we'll be in there. See you soon.
1: Come on, man.
0: You, me, and Dusty. You pick the fourth. Me and Dusty against you and I don't know who your partner is.
1: I'm bringing a ringer.
2: Justin
1: Thomas, where are you at, Bubba? I'm sending you a text. There we go.
0: Justin's there, then the two Alabama guys will go together. We'll be on the same team.
1: You're the best, Coach, man. Hey, thank you so much.
0: All right, take care.
1: All right, buddy. By the way, Amber, I heard you go, not me.
2: Not me. Well, because you said you need a ringer. All right, not me. I didn't get the invite.
1: Let's shoot JT a text and then go from there. It sounds like, though, he was very adamant that...
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11: I'm Dave Mager. Red Sox rookie left-hander Jake Bennett allowed just three hits over six and a third. And in the seventh, it's Boston 4, Yankees 1. Masataka Yoshida and Anthony Siegler went deep as Garrett Cole gave up four runs over five and a third. Kerry Carpenter of the Tigers with a grand slam. They lead Houston 6-4 in the sixth. Six games in the World Cup today. It all starts at 5 Eastern with England and Panama in New Jersey, Croatia and Ghana in Philadelphia. 2-0 Argentina plays Jordan at 10 p.m. Eastern. Lionel Messi will not start. NHL draft, the Pittsburgh Penguins acquire identical twins from Medicine Hat. They get center Marcus Ruck in the second round after drafting right wing Liam Ruck in the first round last night. The number one overall, as expected, Gavin McKenna of Penn State. He talked to SportsCenter about going to the pressure cooker of Toronto.
12: You know, being a high-end prospect, there's always going to be pressure on me. So it's something I've just kind of had to learn over the years to deal with. And at the end of the day, I'm just playing hockey. I'm playing a game that I love and grew up playing. So, I'm just going to try to have fun with it.
11: Calgary Flames drafted Joe Aginla in the third round, son of their Hall of Famer, Jerome Aginla. Golf, the Travelers Championship, Scottie Scheffler now at 17 under through five on the day, tied for the lead with Victor Hovland. Akshay Bhatia is two shots back.
13: Hey, this is Rich Eisen. Coming up Monday, I'm back from vacation. 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

0: we talk about the NBA, what you're doing in the middle of the night, and Giannis Antetokounmpo has been traded. And everyone here is very thrilled about doing it in the middle of the night. Joining us from Dallas, Texas, where it's earlier, and he doesn't have to get up for get up in a couple of minutes, is Bam McMahon.
1: Howdy, partners. I'm just chipper, happy for the fine folks in Miami. Glad that this, what seemingly was going to be a never-ending saga, has finally found an end, and, you know, Giannis has a new home.
0: Joining me from this same hotel here in Brooklyn, where we're here for the draft, which is in about 15 minutes, is our man Bobby Marks. Hello, Bobby.
2: Good morning, everybody. I'm just giving a full disclosure. 3 hours of live TV tomorrow, and I don't know how I will be physically around the pick 14, I would say. So just letting the viewers know that.
0: Wait till that podcast tomorrow night after the draft. Just wait till we have that. All right. So very early on Tuesday morning, late on Monday night, the Giannis Antetokounmpo saga in Milwaukee came to an end as there was an agreement for the Bucks to trade him alongside Bobby Portis to the Miami Heat for Tyler Hero, Khalil Ware, Jaime Jaquez, Kasperis Jakaciunas. 3 first round picks, which most importantly include the number 13 pick in the draft on Tuesday night, pick swap and a second rounder. Thank God that got that second rounder in there, Bobby.
2: I think that was the only one they could trade.
0: They only had one tradable second.
2: They squeezed them out of it.
0: Did they have more than one tradable? They had more than one tradable pick swap, right?
2: Yeah, they did.
0: Okay. Oh, so they kept that out.
1: There's some pocket lint still in there, then that's good.
0: Yeah. So I think what's relevant, Bobby, is that the Bucks had an offer from the Celtics, including Jaylen Brown and multiple other assets. I think it was multiple other first round picks, including the 27th pick in the draft on Tuesday. The Bucks, I think, after having a lot of conversation and thought about it, because these two, there was multiple other offers for Giannis, but these were the two that they had focused on for a period of days. Bobby, they had to choose one, and they probably had a lot of discussion to choose this one. Before we talk about what Giannis means in Miami, why do you think the Bucks ultimately chose the Miami offer?
2: I think it basically kind of, and I know you get Tyler Hero in it, but it basically kind of wipes the slate a little bit clean. I think if you're going to rebuild, you could probably rebuild a little bit easier this way, although Jaylen Brown is a heck of a player, but he's also owed $185-190 million over the next 3 years. And he'd be walking into a situation where, it would be him and Bobby Portis and Kyle Kuzma and some, you know, Gary Trent Jr. and that group in the 10th pick in the draft. Here you basically walk into a situation where you've got 2 picks in the 10 and 13 now. You've got the 3 young players you got in the trade. Hero, we'll see what happens with him if he's flipped in another deal, down the road. Big trade exception. They've created 2 future firsts. Remember, they don't control their first until, you know, 2031, I believe, here. And now they got one in 31 and 33 from Miami. So I think if you're going to rebuild and retool and do it, this is probably a little bit more of a cleaner path than going out and getting a top 10 player in Jaylen Brown, just because there's not much left for him. It'd be basically Jaylen Brown on an island by himself with a bunch of, rotational players.
1: Yeah, and listen, like Jaylen Brown in Milwaukee, that seemed like a recipe for misery, because the Bucks, with even an MVP candidate, they were going to be a mediocre team. They were mediocre when Giannis played last year, bad when he didn't. Jaylen Brown is a very good player. He's not a better player than Giannis. And, you know, Shams reported it was Jaylen Brown and 2 first-round picks, and that was the offer, where they didn't get that top-end talent in the return from Miami, but they squeezed pretty much everything they could squeeze out of it. Jaquez Jr. is a good young player. Khalil Ware is a very promising young player. You know, the kid they took last year, whose last name I can't pronounce.
2: I just kept on saying last year's first round pick.
1: There you go.
0: Jakaciunas.
1: Yeah, there you go. That guy, he's got some promise.
0: He's, if you don't know, he's like a, you know, we picked in the teens last year. He was injured for some of his rookie year. He's a big guard. He's a prospect big guard.
1: Again, we'll see. The hope is that he becomes a good starter, that type of thing. I think Ware's got a decently high ceiling. I'm saying he's going to be an all-star or anything, but he's a talent. And then it's the picks. You get a lottery pick this year. And then the swap is when Giannis is 35. Second first round pick is when he's 36, and the last first round pick is when he's 38. So, you know, there's at least like, it's not like just this massive haul because there's not like the top end stuff, but it's a decent haul given the circumstances that you absolutely positively had to finally get a Giannis deal done. And the draft was a deadline of sorts. I don't know that this deal shifts the balance of power, in the Eastern Conference, much less the NBA, because you look at that Heat roster and I do think there's still a lot of work to be done to build a legitimate contender around Giannis and Bam.
0: Yeah, we'll get to that in a second. I think that this was a hard one because obviously if you trade for Jaylen Brown, you're trading for an all NBA player, in his prime under contract control. That's the thing, Bobby. He's under contract control, yeah. Under contract for 3 more years, which is why I believe he's going to have significant value in a trade elsewhere, which we'll talk about in a second. I think if you go back and look, at the star players that have been traded, in the last year. So you look at, Kevin Durant. He was traded, the primary piece in the package he was traded for a year ago, was the number 10 pick. That's what the Suns got back. Jalen Green certainly, but the number 10 pick was, a prime piece in that.
1: Brooks ended up being the most impactful player.
0: You're right. I'm sorry.
1: Right away. Yeah.
0: You're
1: but
0: right.
1: Still, it was not a home. For an all
0: it was a player. It was a decent return, this return is greater. If you look at the Anthony Davis trade, I believe there were 2 first round picks in that deal.
1: There was that. There's the last pick in this year's draft, and then a maybe first.
2: I think
1: round
2: the Eagles are one. I think it equals one.
1: Yeah. Number 30 in draft and a top 20 protected. I forgot the exact year. A top 20 protected pick from the Warriors. That is.
0: And it was basically very expiring salaries and 2 firsts in quotes.
1: Well, and they took D'Angelo Russell, which shocker. He picked up his $6 million player option, despite the fact that I don't even know if he knows where the arena is in Washington. He certainly doesn't have to go there. They took Jaden Hardy, who was another Nico mistake contract. And they took Dante Exum, who is expiring salary, but so it was like a salary.
0: Right. Without relegating the trade, I'm just saying that the Giannis package is a better package than those two players. And, he's a 2-time MVP and is still in his prime years. It should have been. I'm not saying that was, I'm just comparing it, but the Jaylen Brown, option would have been, the best piece that's traded for a star player, in the recent times. And I think there's probably several reasons why the Bucks didn't go that way. I think what you guys have said, I think part of it was the realization and the reality that Milwaukee has almost no assets whatsoever. They had hollowed themselves out. And so when they're looking at what they have to do going forward, the idea of getting, the maximum amount of young prospects and draft picks, in addition to guys who can have, core players now, whether or not they keep Hero or not, they could trade him for other core players. I think, when they were just evaluating what they had to do, they were sort of doing a self-assessment that, if we trade for Jaylen Brown, I'm not sure that they could have been contenders with him.
1: I'm sure they couldn't have been. Like, do you want to be as good as possible for the next few years when that ceiling is pretty low? Or do you want to give yourself maximize your chance of putting together something legitimately good long term?
0: Right. And I think that's the thing. I think, Jaylen Brown is a better player to have than any of these other players in the 2026-27 season. But I'm not sure where you're going in 2026-27. And Jaylen Brown would have been he would have been your signature star. He would have been up on the billboards outside your building and around town, but I'm not sure it brings your franchise to a better spot. And I think that's, it's arguable and it's a gray area, and that's the choice that they made. And I really think the ultimate assessment on this, Bobby, is they probably should have traded Giannis a year ago.
2: Yeah. Yeah.
0: But
2: you would have given a team 2 years to have him.
0: Right. But they didn't. And so this is what they have. And we'll see when they eventually talk about this. They can't do this trade, right, Bobby?
2: Until July 6th because Portis is involved. Portis is going into the trade exception for Duncan Robinson. Miami's taking a ton of money back, and we'll talk about their roster in a minute, but the Portis part, which helps them with their depth. But this can't happen until July 6th because of the,
0: we're going to see the 13th pick will be made by the Bucks, but he'll be putting on a Heat hat, which is
2: always annoying.
0: A couple
2: hats tomorrow night made by some other teams here, you know?
0: Mm-hmm. Yeah, there was a few first round picks traded today, which maybe we'll get into later if I don't wave the white flag.
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0: Okay, now let's talk about the team that's very excited to get him. Obviously, the Miami Heat have been in pursuit of a star player since they traded Jimmy Butler. This is what the Pat Riley playbook has been for almost three decades in Miami. And they're able to land another star here. Obviously, Giannis comes in the same vein as, boy, Bobby, Alonzo Mourning, Shaquille O'Neal, LeBron James, Jimmy Butler. Who am I forgetting?
1: Chris Bosh.
0: Chris Bosh.
2: Yeah.
0: You know, this is what they've done. And so they've done it again. The expectation is that Giannis will sign a contract extension later this year, to remain in Miami. He was open to this, to doing so. I think he was interested in Miami for quite some time. Are we sure he's going to sign a full 4-year extension, Bobby?
3: I would, if you're asking me right now what he'll do, I think he'll opt into his contract and then sign for 3 years, $214 million, because he can make about an extra $1 million by doing that way.
1: So Giannis doesn't tend to leave money on the table.
0: No. That's true. And, I'm sure the tax experts will be letting us know how much more money he'll be making playing in Florida versus, playing in Wisconsin.
3: No state taxes.
0: Yes, I'm aware.
1: Where do you live, Bobby?
3: Florida.
1: There you go.
0: Okay. So, Andrew Wiggins was kept out of this trade. By the way, they couldn't trade him. He hasn't picked up his option yet for next year. Andrew Wiggins is like, I ain't picking up my option. They're going to try to trade me. Mm-hmm. So the expectation.
3: You notice all those Milwaukee guys haven't picked up except for Gary Harris haven't picked up their option yet either. They're probably like, I don't want to be involved. Maybe they did want to be involved.
1: Well, I was going to say,
3: maybe they did.
1: I think MIA is a lot more of a preferable route.
3: Yes.
0: He might actually not pick up his option, Bobby, because one of the things I want you to talk about now. So obviously they kept Bam Adebayo. They kept Andrew Wiggins. Bobby Portis is in the deal. The Heat don't have a ton of guys on their roster right now, and they've now are going to be restricted a little bit in what they can spend. Can you go over that?
3: Yeah. So now, because they are taking back more salary in the trade, they are now hard capped at the first apron. Mm. So they are roughly $18 million below the threshold, and that does not include free agent Norman Powell. So they've got
1: that does include Wiggins.
3: That includes Wiggins. So listen, I think there's some.
0: So if Wiggins opts into his contract, he makes $30 million.
3: Yeah.
0: Now let me just say the Heat have thought all of this out.
3: Yep.
0: Andy Ellisberg, their general manager, he will have a plan. It doesn't necessarily mean that it will all go according to that plan. None of this will come as a surprise. They will have contingencies for all this, but this is for you to explain. Andrew Wiggins, if he picks up his player option, is supposed to make $30 million. He could sign a new contract that is less than that could give the Heat a little bit more to spend, right?
3: Yeah, so you could basically, he can decline his option. You basically, Mitt's hypothetical, lower his number to like 22. 23 and then add a second year and you basically make up the money and give them a little bit extra there. So that is a way to give yourself some more flexibility.
0: Right. So they could probably maybe build, you know, to get themselves over $20 million to spend. But it's not that much, you know, especially when you consider that, you know, veteran minimums are $3 million, almost $4 million bucks now.
1: And they've got a lot of spots to fill to fill out the roster.
3: About five. I mean, they need some. They need some shooting. They need depth across the board.
0: McMahon. So if you look at the team, so Bam Adebayo is an elite defensive player, all defensive type player, can guard multiple different bigs. Mm-hmm. You look at Giannis, obviously former defensive player of the year. That is terrific defense. Andrew Wiggins, strong plus perimeter defender. Those guys are going to be able to shoot.
1: I'm not sure. Is Giannis still a great defensive player? I guess we'll find out this year.
0: Yeah. I don't know how I do think he has the tools to continue to be a really good defensive player. I think defensively, just with their length, they're going to be a barrier to deal with defensively. I think they'll have to hang their head on the defensive end. But they're going to need some shooting. You know, I know Bam Adebayo has shot a little bit more threes in the last couple of years, but
1: he shot 31.8% shooting the three last year. Yeah. And look, Giannis is obviously one of the great downhill players, in the history of the league, but he's not a 3-point threat. So your two best players are not 3-point threats. I would think this means Bam's got to play primarily the five. Bobby Portis is a great 3-point shooter, especially for a big. Wiggins is a very good 3-point
0: shooter. Wiggins had a very good 3-point shooter, 3-point season last year.
1: Yeah, yes. Actually shot it over 41% last year. Powell is a really good volume 3-point shooter. So they really need him. Mitchell shot it well last year, but on very low volume, especially for a starting point guard. Nikola Jovic not being in the deal, that was a pretty strong indication that his contract is underwater right now. And he's a non-shooter. To maximize the duo that is, you know, their cornerstone duo, they've got to get shooting around those guys.
0: Yeah, that's going to be a challenge. They were able to retain Davion Mitchell, who will have a big role, Bobby, but, another good defensive player. I think they're going to hang their hat on defense, quite obviously.
3: Yeah. And they kept Kelly Larson too, who gave him, some pretty good minutes last year and everything.
0: Yeah. But again, not a great shooter.
3: Not a good shooter. No.
0: So. They're going to, there'll be some minimum guys that they have. One guy that I already heard attached to them is Chris Middleton, obviously long history with Giannis and Bobby Portis, I don't know what Middleton's going to give you, but, that's a type of, there will be some type of signs that they could do that, but, the reality is this, is that when you make a trade like this, you may not be at your best in year one. This is right. It may take them a while. It's almost like a free agent move. It may take them a while to build the roster back up. But look, they have Bam, they have Giannis. Those are two elite talents. It gives them an opportunity. It's a bad time to try to assess the Eastern Conference because this is the beginning of transaction season and a lot of teams are going to get better and some might will get worse. But I don't think you're looking at the Heat instantaneously as title contenders, right? You don't see that way, do you?
1: I don't look at them as having home court advantage in the first round. The Knicks are going to lose some pieces, but their starting five is going to be intact. The Pistons have a young core.
0: Pistons are going to add.
1: I anticipate the Pistons addressing their glaring need for shooting. Cleveland, I think, is going to be at least a good team again. Whether they can break through or not is different. The Pacers are clearly going to be in a position to have a big time bounce back season after this gap year coming off of a finals appearance. Orlando, I think, will be better. Atlanta, I think, will be better. I think that the Heat are probably a playoff team, but I don't know that they're a real threat to make a deep run of the East.
0: We'll have to see what they're able to do. They're a threat to be a highly viewed team, that I will say. All right, Bobby, I want to now focus on the fallout here in Boston. Getting this deal done. So, Jaylen Brown, there was an attempt to, it was futile. It was an attempt to, I think try to avoid Jaylen being flagrantly available, but that's, the horse is out of the barn on that. And I'm wondering, and whether or not he decides to do his own media discussion first is, is to be seen.
1: He'll be on Twitch.
0: He may not, I don't know how he feels, but he may not be opposed to having an opportunity to have his own team. He may feel a certain way about being put in trade rumors. I think a lot of players feel that way. I believe that the Celtics, by making him available, are admitting that their team just wasn't good enough and that it wasn't just a matter of having poor injury luck, that they weren't a good enough team to compete in the East, and that, if they've if they've made the decision to offer Jaylen Brown for Giannis, they've probably made the decision to trade Jaylen Brown. And I.
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12: I'm Dave Maker. The Red Sox trying to win their third straight against the first-place Yankees. Rookie Jake Bennett allowed just three hits and one run over six and a third. Top of the ninth, two outs. Boston leading 4-1. Masataka Yoshida and Anthony Siegler went deep as Garrett Cole gave up four runs over five and a third. Kerry Carpenter of the Tigers with a slammer as the Tigers lead Houston 6-5 in the eighth inning. The White Sox of recent years were noted for not scoring runs. Last night, the first-place Southsiders scored their most in a game since 1970. They beat Kansas City 22-1. Tristan Peters did some of the damage with the bases loaded in the sixth.
13: Peters hits a fly ball to right. It's deep, and it is a grand slam! 17-1!
12: Len Casper, Darren Jackson on ESPN 1000. Six games in the World Cup today. It starts at 5 Eastern with England and Panama in New Jersey. Croatia and Ghana play in Philly. 2-0 Argentina plays Jordan at 10 p.m. Eastern. Lionel Messi will not start. NHL in a trade. St. Louis gets defenseman Brandon Carlo from Toronto for two third-round picks. Golf Travelers Championship. Scottie Scheffler now at 17 under through 6. Tied for the lead with Victor Hovland. Akshay Bhatia two shots back. WNBA tonight, Los Angeles at Indiana. Caitlin Clark is out.
14: Hey, it's Evan Cohen. Coming up Monday, my favorite part of the NBA season is here. It's almost time for legal tampering, and I'll tell you everything you should be paying attention to. It's Unsportsmanlike, 6 a.m. Eastern, right here on ESPN Radio, ESPN2, and ESPNU.

0: It's another busy weekend around the world of sports. And this is Game Day. Game Day.
1: To right field. He socked this one. Dominguez back to the bullpen. It is gone. Home run. Well, that's the kind of series it's been for the Red Sox. They've been doing things here against the Yankees they don't typically do, including Yoshida's second home run of the year. And the Red Sox take a 1-0 lead against Gerrit Cole.
2: 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Lance Beddoe, Kyle Bailey with you. 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It is presented by Progressive Insurance, and the Red Sox making quite the statement at the expense of the Yankees as they just took the first three games of the series against the Bronx Bombers with a 4-1 victory. It just went final in Beantown. You heard one of their two home runs that came in the first two innings. They built a 4-0 lead. They went on to win by three, and the Yankees offense struggling mightily so far through the first three games. Boston will have an opportunity to complete the four-game sweep tomorrow. Glad to have you board as we are along for the ride here for the next three plus hours. And ESPN Radio is presented by Progressive Insurance. 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Kyle, looking forward to the conversation. Let's start here off the top with respect to Boston taking the first three games. This is a Red Sox season that has been an absolute mess, an absolute disappointment, but there's something to be said about this rivalry that all bets are off, and now all of a sudden the Yankees have one more loss than the Rays, who are knocking on the door of trying to move up into first place in the AL East. I know we got a lot of baseball left, but weird things tend to transpire when you get both of these teams on the same field together.
3: There is no doubt about it. Lance, it's great to be with you. You know, this Yankees team, as we know, came in today as the top team in the AL East by record, but, you know, certainly doesn't feel entirely comfortable right now. Life without Aaron Judge clearly is continuing to be challenging. Giancarlo Stanton been in and out of the lineup. Trent Grisham as well. They got some pitching injuries. Max Fried comes to mind. So I'm sure Yankees fans would tell you, and I think we would understand to an extent that, you know, injuries are playing a part in this, but I agree with you. It's the nature of the rivalry. Last night with the benches clearing, although not much happened as a result of it, but, you know, it did kind of feel for a moment there like real Yankees Red Sox, and something about this series in particular has the Red Sox fired up, and you know, big win for them today. Gerrit Cole didn't have his best stuff, not his best pitching line by a long shot. So, you know, it's regular season baseball. You know, things are going to change, we know that, but it's funny how some of these, you know, divisional races are tightening up, and the Yankees, while still on top, have, you know, some close company in their rear view, and even the Red Sox at the bottom of the division today in the last 3 days finding a way to get it done.
2: Jake Bennett went 6 1/3, did not give up a hit until the fifth inning. The Yankees didn't get a hit last night until the sixth. So once again, it's this up and down offense, and we've seen this in previous years, and sometimes it comes at the worst possible time. And you mentioned they are dealing with injuries. Some of their big bats are out of the lineup, but what has been the common element in play here is New York's inability to manufacture hits, produce runs. You look at the first three games, they have scored 3-1-1 respectively. So it's no surprise that the Red Sox have put themselves in a position to go up 3-0 in this series thus far. And as you hit on in terms of the benches emptying last night, this is one of the most historical and storied rivalries in not just baseball, Kyle, but in all of sports. And it also got us thinking about where we would put others in the vicinity of Yankees, Red Sox, and even though these teams are on opposite ends of the spectrum, is it still the standard? Now, I would say when it comes to baseball, I think it is the standard. When it comes to all of sports, though, I would have to give the edge to Lakers-Celtics because those teams met religiously in the NBA Finals. Of course, it's impossible for the Yankees and Red Sox to do that, given they're in the same league. But the fact that championships are on the line a lot more often between Boston and L.A., I'll give Lakers-Celtics the edge over Yankees-Red Sox in terms of the entirety of the sports landscape.
3: See, that's interesting because you're right. Lakers-Celtics, there's been historically much more at stake when these two teams have gotten together. You mentioned the NBA Finals, but, you know, maybe Red Sox Yankees being in the same division does hurt it, you know, in the conversation of the greatest all-time rivalries. We get it so often, so routinely, that maybe it's meant less. I know some would argue that pro sports have changed, and, you know, maybe it's a product of that as well. I like your Lakers-Celtics argument. Pro sports, it's hard to debate. Now, I'm a Dodgers fan. I'm actually one of those East Coast Dodgers fans that didn't grow up on the West Coast, but I've been out there, seen a Dodgers-Giants series, you know, in Chavez Ravine, and, you know, I've seen how spicy that one gets, so I know that Dodgers and Giants, their fans, as much as they might loathe each other, certainly want a place in this conversation, and I do think it's justified. So, yes, Yankees, Red Sox, Lakers, Celtics, Dodgers, and Giants. I, you know, being here in North Carolina, I've always got to include Duke and North Carolina in this conversation. Sure. Now, it depends on your parameters here, if you want to limit it strictly to pro sports, but, you know, being here in North Carolina, albeit in Charlotte, in a pro market, I don't think really, you know, many things in college sports come close to revving engines like Duke and North Carolina.
2: Well, the only other one that rivals that would be Michigan and Ohio State that I think you could put in that conversation. The difference is, though, Duke, North Carolina, you're coming from the basketball standpoint,
3: sure,
2: whereas Michigan and Ohio State is more of the football standpoint. But then again, we're mixing and matching different sports. So I don't think it matters that those two collegiate rivalries don't go beyond just one sport. I think there's enough history there. I would say, though, Duke, North Carolina, again, the fact that in all likelihood, those teams could very well meet for a championship holds a little bit more weight than with Michigan and Ohio State. Now, granted, in the playoff formula now, with multiple teams, it's possible, but it's more likely you'd see it happen on the hardwood versus the gridiron.
3: Sure, and we did get Duke and North Carolina in the Final Four just a couple of years ago. Coach K's final game down in New Orleans. I was there for Radio Row, and, you know, again, just being where I am, taking it all in, it was so surreal that, you know, it finally happened because those fan bases really never wanted any part of that. Most of them didn't. They didn't really want to meet under those circumstances. But it happened, and we know the way it went down with North Carolina winning and then losing two nights later in the national championship game. But yeah, no bad blood lost. You're 100% right about Ohio State and Michigan. I do know, again, you know, Alabama and Auburn fans probably want some place in this conversation. The Iron Bowl has produced some of the greatest moments in the history of college football. I don't know that there's a fiercer rivalry. I mean, we can debate either Ohio State, Michigan, or Auburn, Alabama. They certainly don't like each other. You know, that one's got to make the list for me as well. It is, again, we have to draw that line, right, between pro and professional and collegiate sports because, you know, there are different things at stake and the money has certainly changed the game, I guess, in both levels now. But going back to what you said about, you know, Yankees and Red Sox, it continues to be, again, to me, I still have it atop the best rivalries in all of professional sports. And, you know, we mentioned the benches clearing last night when Contreras got walked. That was an odd set of circumstances, but, you know, he's staring down Warren. You know, you can see things starting to heat up and just immediately players start exiting the dugouts. And just for a moment there, it's like, oh, no, this feels like old school Yankees and Red Sox. So I know you know a lot about it, you know, as a Northeast guy. But, you know, to me, I think Yankees-Red Sox in pro sports continues to be the best rivalry.
2: Well, listen, the fact that you're an East Coast guy and you have lines connected to the Dodgers, and you certainly, Kyle, you don't go back to the Brooklyn days, and
3: no,
2: that's my backyard, okay?
3: No, you can thank Pops for that. This was handed to me in the form of fandom,
2: so I
3: had no choice in this.
2: So wait a minute. Now you have me more interested. Does Pops have ties then to Brooklyn and Ebbets Field?
3: No, Pops is just old, and Pops was born in the year that the Dodgers actually moved from Brooklyn to L.A. in 1958.
2: Ah,
3: so
2: okay.
3: He turned 60 the same year the Dodgers turned 60 in Los Angeles, so I got a chance to take him out there for his 60th birthday. The Dodgers presented him with a custom number 60 jersey with his name on the back of it. You know, he grew up back in a day where, I know you're a radio guy like me, you know, back in the day before, you know, AM frequencies were regulated the way that they are, and he was up on a mountain in the East Coast listening to Vin Scully call games on an old transistor radio. So the love began there, and it's been passed down now multiple generations.
2: Well, my father actually grew up in Brooklyn and went to Ebbets Field.
3: Nice.
2: When he was a youngster. So at least I heard the war stories through him. Not that he's a Dodgers fan. I think when they left to the West Coast, it remained more of a New York allegiance as opposed to sticking with the uniform. But that's why whenever I hear East Coasters that have connections to the Dodgers, I think, well, maybe somebody in the family line grew up in Brooklyn or something to that degree, especially with the Giants as well. So that's pretty neat. Now, to put a bow on this conversation, the fact that you do have a fandom connected to the Dodgers, I think as we're looking at this Yankees-Red Sox rivalry and the fact that Boston can just shake up the standings. Nothing more than that. The Yankees have a legitimate shot to win the AL crown and perhaps get back to the World Series. But I think the question remains, Kyle, are the Dodgers still the team to beat? And right now, as we knock on the door of the All-Star break, I think you can make a case for the Braves if they could stay healthy. Milwaukee's intriguing, but I think all roads go back to LA because I don't know if there's another team that has better balance and depth between the offensive production as well as what they could do just with the starting rotation alone.
3: Yeah, I mean, it feels like at this stage of the season, you might be nitpicking a 52 and 29 team a little bit. Obviously, back-to-back world champions as well. You're trying to find things that might be wrong with them, and they're not a perfect team. There's never really been one, I guess. But you know, when you have the kind of payroll that they do, when you can, you know, absorb a really lackluster season from Kyle Tucker, who left a game back on Monday with back spasms, and you know, he wasn't playing well prior to that. I mean, he was a below-average hitter, just 6 home runs and 75 games. His slash was pretty underwhelming. He's making $55 million this year. And for most teams, you know, that's not something that you easily overcome. Quite frankly, you don't at all. But for the Dodgers, it's just something they absorb and keep on moving because the roster is so deep and they've accumulated so much talent. So yes, there are other great stories in Major League Baseball. I continue to be blown away by what the Brewers are doing and have done the last couple of years. You mentioned the Braves a second ago. I'm not in Atlanta, but I'm in Braves territory. I talked to Leo Mazzone, longtime Braves legend. Every week we talk a little baseball, so we catch up on the Braves every week. And, you know, they were running away with the NL East there for a little while. I mean, it looked like you could almost declare it over. And now here comes Philadelphia, and these Braves have, you know, been able to overcome a lot of injuries throughout the course of this year. But, you know, 8-10 so far in the month. They still need some help in the rotation. Alex Anthopoulos has some work to do. But all the talent is still there, especially if that team can get healthy.
2: You look at the Braves, they're plus 94 in run differential, not bad, but the Brewers are plus 127, and then the Dodgers are plus 138. It truly is remarkable what these three teams have been able to pull off, but it puts a lot of things in perspective based on where LA ranks. So the Dodgers setting the tone and standard in Major League Baseball. We said Celtics-Lakers is one of the best rivalries in all of sports, but what about the present-day Celtics? They've got some baggage on their hands. Stick with Jaylen Brown or part ways? We'll examine that next on Game Day, ESPN Radio and the ESPN app.
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1: He swings and it's a fly ball deep to right field in the corner. 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
19: This relationship is over. How many times is Brad Stevens and the Boston Celtics going to give Jaylen Brown the hug with the knife in his back?
20: As soon as the Heat were chosen as the destination for Giannis, the Celtics phone started ringing because everybody in the league was aware that Jaylen Brown was available.
21: It's not a thing where they don't want you at all. It's just to get better. You are the best option to shop around.
2: Oh, everybody's got a take on what the Celtics should do with Jaylen Brown. Strong words from Kendrick Perkins there. How many times is Brad Stevens going to hug Jaylen Brown with a knife in his back? Some fighting words as we move along here on game day. Glad to have you aboard. We take you up till 7 p.m. Eastern. Lance Meadow, Kyle Bailey with you. ESPN Radio, the ESPN app, Sirius XM Channel 80. 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You can interact with the two of us on social media. He is at Kyle.

0: In remains, can they repair the wounds? Is Brown ultra sensitive, or does he understand this is the business of the NBA, and can they move forward and just play basketball? Well, before we get to that, Freddie Coleman, host of Freddie and Harry, right here on ESPN Radio, he weighed in and actually seems to be in the minority on that front.
1: My Freddie sense keeps telling me this ain't happening, meaning a Jaylen Brown trade, a Jaylen Brown deal. Boston doesn't want to trade him, but they're forced into that corner. Well, they don't want to give that kind of power to a player to give him what he wants when they still believe in that player. And here's why. They know that Jaylen Brown is not going to fudge things up on them. He may be unhappy. He may not like the fact that he's not a 1A or a co-1A, but when it's time for him to go out and play basketball, guess what he's going to do? He's going to go play basketball.
0: I would agree, Kyle, with Freddie. I think Jaylen is a true professional. He doesn't give me those vibes of being a drama queen or somebody that's going to rattle the locker room. And also, let's not forget, he's coming off what I would have voted for him as an MVP-esque season when you had Jason Tatum sidelined for the bulk of the year and the Celtics exceeded expectations and then some as the number two overall seed in the East. It's crazy to flip him for even a boatload of first-round picks, which is going to be the land of the unknown since you can't guarantee you'll bring in anywhere near the talent of what Jaylen Brown can produce right now.
2: Sure. Egos are big in the NBA. Guys are sensitive, and I'm not lobbing that accusation at Jaylen Brown or anyone in particular, but, you know, it's a billion-dollar industry with a lot of billionaires and millionaires who got there for a reason. Now, you said a second ago that, you know, he's a professional. He is a guy who's going to show up and do his job, and I agree with those statements. I think we also, though, have to, and this has been a big part of my conversation this week here in Charlotte, as you can imagine, as a result of the LaMelo Ball trade and Charles Lee's ties to Boston. Jaylen Brown is a big topic of conversation here. He's been tied to the Hornets in a couple of, trade rumors that I'm sure we'll get to later. But, you know, it's been pointed out by people that, you know, what's the deal with he and Jason Tatum not being able to get along? There was the Twitch stream at the end of the season where, you know, he declared that this was his favorite, absolute favorite season of his basketball career. You know, the one where Jason Tatum didn't play very much and he got to score a lot of points and, you know, they did overachieve. So I am a Jaylen Brown fan. There's no doubt about that. As far as the relationship goes with the Celtics, it's undeniable they tried to get Giannis and tried to get Giannis by including Jaylen Brown as part of that package. And I do think that matters, let's say, psychologically to a certain extent. They reportedly, again, offered Brown and draft picks for Giannis. Milwaukee chooses Miami's package instead. And now it's an awkward question. Does Brown now want to be somewhere else? The Celtics are a well-run organization. Brad Stevens is a, by my estimation, and I think most, a brilliant basketball mind. So there are far worse places to work. Jaylen's put up great numbers. Second team All-NBA guy. I think 5 All-Star games in his career. He's on track to becoming a Hall of Famer. So, you know, on paper, anybody would want him, but he's in year 3, I guess, now, the Supermax deal. And, you know, with the new structure of the NBA salary cap and these aprons, you know, it can make it a bit difficult for teams to absorb that, to pay that tab. And then there's the issue of what are teams offering back in return, Lance? I mean, the Celtics no doubt want to win now. Is Brad Stevens going to accept a package that is largely future draft assets and capital, or, you know, how many current young stars or players will he demand in return, let's say, in a deal so that Boston can keep moving in the right direction?
0: And I don't find the package of draft picks attractive for a team that still can very well be competitive and win the Eastern Conference, assuming Tatum is fully healthy. As this is game day here on ESPN Radio, the ESPN app, Sirius XM Channel 80. Lance Meadow, Kyle Bailey with you. We take you up till 7 p.m. Eastern, focusing on Jaylen Brown and what the Celtics should do with him in the wake of them not being able to pull off the trade for Giannis. Well, Bobby Marks, ESPN NBA front office insider, was on SiriusXM NBA Radio, and he says that an analytics person told him a very interesting tidbit about Brown's ranking.
3: There's mixed feelings about him when you talk to teams. The analytics of Jaylen Brown is not good. I'm more of an eye test guy. There are some people out there that look at that a little bit more deeper than what the eye test says. I had one, not an executive, but an analytics guy saying, well, yeah, we view him as like the seventh best player on a team. I was like, holy crap.
4: I get it.
3: There's a role for analytics and stuff, but, well, I guess they call it, I joke, I say, I guess we call that strategy now.
4: Right.
3: We basically change the word.
4: Wow.

0: seventh fifth player on a team?
1: So I was like, wait a minute, that's a little bit of a stretch there.
2: A little bit of a stretch. I would say, Kyle, that's hyperbole on steroids. That's how I would put it.
3: Yeah, just a little bit. I mean, in 2024, he wasn't just merely good. He was Eastern Conference Finals MVP. He was NBA Finals MVP. This is where you lose the average sports fan with the analytics breakdown. I think most reasonable people can say there should be a blend of real life experience and leadership with analytics. But when you have analytics telling me Jaylen Brown is the seventh best player on a team, I don't care about your numbers anymore.
2: Well, also, when analytics tells you to continue to shoot threes when you're only shooting at a rate of about 30% on the game, probably not listening to those people in terms of where they rank a guy like Jaylen Brown. I think that tells me all we need. Well, LaMelo Ball already on the move, going from Charlotte to Minnesota. Does he elevate the outlook for the T-Wolves? Next on ESPN Radio.
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13: Dave Mager, three straight wins for the Red Sox over the first-place Yankees. Rookie Jake Bennett allows three hits and one run over six and a third. Boston wins 4-1. Masataka Yoshida led off the game against Gerrit Cole.
14: Swinging a high drive deep to right field. He socked this one. Dominguez back to the bullpen. It is gone. Home run.
15: Well, that's the kind of series it's been for the Red Sox. They've been doing things here against the Yankees they don't typically do.
13: Dave O'Brien on ESPN Radio. Anthony Siegler also went deep as Cole gave up 4 runs over 5 1/3. A 3-run 8th inning for the Astros in Detroit, and Houston wins 8-6. Rangers lead Toronto 1-0 in the 3rd. World Cup. Round of 32 Wednesday in Santa Clara. Team USA plays Bosnia. SiriusXM's Tommy Smith told Marty and McGee,
16: two teams that would be very evenly matched. And one of the problems that the U.S. have is they haven't done well against the European teams. So one of these days they got to break that hex and they got to step up.
13: 6 games today. It starts at 5 Eastern with England and Panama in New Jersey, Croatia and Ghana in Philly. 2-0 Argentina plays Jordan at 10 p.m. Eastern. Lionel Messi will not start. Golf, the Travelers Championship. Scottie Scheffler now at 17 under through 9, tied for the lead with Victor Hovland. Akshay Bhatia one shot back. 3 games in the WNBA. Los Angeles at Indiana. Caitlin Clark out with a sore back.
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20: It's another busy weekend around the world of sports, and this is Game Day. Game Day.
15: Center, a wicked liner. That's going to bounce on the warning track. That's going to score at least one. Yoshida's in. Here comes Rafaela. Here's the throw home. It's cut off. It's a double for Contreras. Red Sox double their lead. It is 4-0 Boston.
2: ESPN Radio with the call. Dave O'Brien as the Red Sox topping the Yankees 4-1 to win the first 3 games of this 4-game series between these AL East rivals. And Boston not having the season it anticipated, but shaking things up in the division standings as the Yankees now losing 3 straight. And Boston in a position to take out the brooms and complete the 4-game sweep tomorrow. As we welcome you back here to Game Day on ESPN Radio, the ESPN app, Sirius XM Channel 80. 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He's Kyle Bailey. I'm Lance Meadow as we take you up till 7 p.m. Eastern. And speaking of the call you just heard, we bring in ESPN Radio play-by-play announcer who called Yankees Red Sox this afternoon, Dave O'Brien, to provide some insight and takeaways on what has transpired thus far within this series. And Dave, you look at the Yankees offense and they put up 1 run today. They put up 1 run in another game, just 3 in one of the contests as well. It has been very difficult for them to plate runs. I know they're dealing with injuries, but what does it say about the state of this Yankees offense and how much it tends to be a little Dr. Jekyll and Mr. Hyde at times?
1: Well, it definitely feels that way, guys. And watching them without Judge, without Stanton, without Grisham, and, you know, even without Rice playing last night against Peyton Tolley, it was almost predictable that the Red Sox, if they pitched well, and they've got some very good young pitching, despite the record, despite being in the basement, you can do that against this particular Yankee team. Now, a couple of months, I don't think the Yankees are going to be scuffling for runs like this. But right now, they're in one of those dead water periods of the season where they're losing games. Unless they get great pitching, they're having trouble scoring runs. And, you know, they've got to get guys on base and steal bases, too. They've been unable to do that against the Red Sox with all of these lefties throwing so well.
3: Dave, this is not a Yankees team, as you well know, that needs any sort of overhaul. They need to get healthy. They need reinforcements. And, of course, the deadline's not that far away. I don't know if it's outfield depth, another, you know, bat that can handle some left-handed pitching. But from your vantage point, what do you think they'll be shopping for or that they need as the deadline approaches?
1: Well, I think it's a great question. But they really are one of those teams sitting there going, we just need to get healthy.
0: that's what we need to do. You're talking about one of the great offensive performance of our life. You're talking about the reigning batting champ, a three-time MVP, and Aaron Judge. In that lineup with Rice in the year that Goldschmidt is having and a couple of other guys, you really don't have to do anything beyond that. I don't think the Reds, the Yankees have to be particularly aggressive. Maybe the Red Sox do in a lot of areas in terms of trading off pieces, unless this is the beginning of some kind of turnaround. And that's going to be interesting to see. Is it a mirage for both teams right now? And I think it is for the Yankees. I just think it's such a good offensive team. They lead the American League in home runs without Judge and Stanton in there for a big chunk of the season. So they just have to imagine and realize what they're going to be like when everybody is healthy again.
2: We're talking with Dave O'Brien, ESPN radio play-by-play announcer. He was on the call of Yankees-Red Sox earlier today, in which Boston topped New York 4-1 to win the first three games of the series. Dave, you mentioned that right now they've had to lean more heavily on their pitching because of the struggles that we discussed on the offensive side. Gerrit Cole was on the mound today. He just came back from that elbow injury last season. What type of a boost do you think Cole can provide them, especially in the second half of the season, if it comes to the point where they have to be more leaning on their arms as opposed to the offensive punch?
0: Well, I think you're intimating exactly what we said on the broadcast, which is he's not there yet. He's not the Gerrit Cole 100% of, you know, a healthy Gerrit Cole prior to Tommy John, where he's one of the most dominating pitchers in all of baseball. And, you know, today he was hitting 98, 99 miles an hour, but he also gave up a couple of home runs. He gave up a lot of hard-hit balls that you just don't see, you know, 110, 112-mile-an-hour line drives, like the double to Contreras that I thought was really the key hit in the game against him pretty early in the contest. He's just not there yet. I know he talks about he feels good, and I get that. And he's certainly not nursing that elbow, but he's not pinpoint command the way we're used to seeing this. You know, for 3 years, he struck out more batters than any Yankee pitcher in history, more than I think Ron Guidry did over a three-year period, or at least since Ron Guidry, who was a phenomenal talent for the Yankees. So I think it's a matter of time, it's a matter of reps, a matter of innings before you see Cole dominating again. But, you know, he's had trouble with the Red Sox in the past. He's had trouble at times at Fenway Park against much better lineups. This is not a good Red Sox problems today. That's a result of he's just not quite back to where he needs to be.
3: Dave, this has been a great series for the Red Sox. Not so much a season, of course. 11 games under 500. Alex Cora gone in late April. Since Chad Tracy took over, what stood out to you about the pivot maybe they're making organizationally and big picture? What's the vision for the Red Sox over the next couple of years?
0: Well, I think it's a great question because it's going to come down to one thing. And that is who is making that decision? Who makes that call? Is it going to be Craig Breslow? Does he keep his job? Or do the Red Sox, the front office, have a complete overhaul? And John Henry and Tom Werner, the owners, they decide to clean house. So it comes down to that. What's happened here in these games is the Red Sox have pitched their tails off. They've actually been a very good pitching team. And when you have youngsters like Connelly Early and Peyton Tolley, and today, Jake Bennett throwing like this, out-pitching the Yankees pretty seriously, it gives hope. Now, the question is it fool's gold, these last three games? Because when the Red Sox came off the previous series in Colorado, they were expecting to hear boos back in Fenway Park. They lost two out of three in Denver, and nobody was really looking at the opportunity to do something like sweep the Yankees. Now, you guys know as well as I do, the rivalry, this makes crazy things happen. When it's Boston and New York, it's different. It just is. So is this a result of the Yankees are in town and it's a chance to beat your rival, but then you got Washington coming in after them and they give it up and they lose games against them? Or is this what the Red Sox are supposed to be? I do know this. When the season started, the template was pitch great, play good defense, score enough runs. And as you guys have said, the Red Sox just don't score runs. They've scored enough in this series. They've gotten their great pitching. Is that going to carry through to the trade deadline and maybe change what they were anticipating doing, which was trading a Sonny Gray or a Rolas Chapman or Jaren Durant? That remains to be seen. Right now, it's a pretty glorious time at Fenway Park. Anytime these rivals beat each other, it's great stuff.
2: Dave, before we let you go, to piggyback off of your point, because interestingly, Kyle and I earlier in the program were talking about the greatest rivalries in sports, and one of our big takeaways was that even if these teams are on opposite ends of the spectrum, as we're seeing in the standings right now, the level of play can very well be unpredictable, where you could have Boston take the first three games. What do you think that's a product of? Is that the emphasis of ownership and the coaching staff telling these young guys, hey, no matter what's going on in the season, we need to beat the Yankees? Or is there more than meets the eye here?
0: No, I think there's a lot to that. And you really don't even have to tell them, but maybe some of the younger guys who are brand new to the rivalry, like a Caleb Durbin or even a Wilson Contreras, who's a veteran, those guys are brand new to it. And I think they're both playing really well in this series, partly because the stands are packed. They're hearing the chants. There is a level of dislike that is always there, even when you have, you know, players on both sides who are very likable, like a David Ortiz or a Derek Jeter. Even then, you know, you had bench clearing situation. I went last night here at Fenway Park after Wilson Contreras flipped the bat. I think it's always right under the surface, no matter how good the teams are at a certain point. People don't think that's true. It is true. In a rivalry like this, and it's because of the fans. The fans are the ones who turn it from a 3 to a 9, you know, or a 10. And that's what's happened this particular weekend in Boston. The fans are flooding out of the ballpark tonight. Maybe they don't think the Red Sox are going to make some magical run from first place, but they do know they just beat their hated rivals 3 straight times, and they're all heading good as they're heading for dinner spots in Boston.
2: No doubt about that. Plus, they're putting pressure on the Yankees in terms of the Rays breathing down their throats, too, atop the standings. And something tells me I don't think Red Sox fans are complaining about that. He is Dave O'Brien, ESPN Radio play-by-play announcer, was on the call for Yankees-Red Sox earlier today as Boston topped New York 4-1. Dave, always appreciate the time and the inside, and look forward to talking down the road. Thanks for coming on.
0: Thanks, gentlemen. I appreciate it very much.
2: You got it. Our pleasure. 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The Red Sox may have to shake up their team sooner rather than later based on where they are at in the standings. In the NBA, that's a challenge for every single organization. Why is that the case? That's coming up on Game Day on ESPN Radio and the ESPN app.
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0: The Charlotte Hornets trading star guard LaMelo Ball to the Minnesota Timberwolves for Naz Reid.
1: It doesn't make any sense to get rid of Naz Reid. He's the type of player that you always find on a championship winning team, and you just had a team that's trying to contend move off of him.
0: I kind of love this from a Charlotte perspective.
2: This is the Charlotte Hornets saying they thought that their success last year with LaMelo Ball as a driving force was fool's gold. This is them saying we do not believe in LaMelo Ball.
3: A lot of movement across the NBA landscape, and free agency hasn't even started yet. But teams are trying to get the mathematics in line as they look to reshape their rosters entering the 26-27 season. And we are not short on activity here on game day. ESPN Radio, the ESPN app, Sirius XM Channel 80, alongside Kyle Bailey. I'm Lance Meadow with you till 7 p.m. Eastern. And this is the time of the year where we see it in the National Football League as well, Kyle. Teams try to get everything underneath what I like to call the line of demarcation, or you'll call it the apron if you want, in the NBA, so that they realize, okay, we've got X amount of room to re-sign our free agents or pursue other players. And this is the challenge that every team goes through. It's not just the defending champs. I think it's a big reason, though, why we've seen 8 different title holders in the last 8 years. It's hard to keep teams intact. OKC deserves a lot of credit. They've drafted well. And when you draft well and you have these players on rookie contracts, at least for 2 to 3 years, it gives you some wiggle room. But what the Thunder now, what we're seeing is, they made 2 trades. Now, they didn't give away superstars, but they gave away key elements of their bench. Why? Because they need flexibility to re-sign Isaiah Hartenstein, who they did. They worked out a new 3-year deal. And Lu Dort, who still remains to be a question. And every team that invests a lot in the draft 2 to 3 years down the road, they realize, well, we can't necessarily keep everybody, and the Knicks are going to face a similar challenge. Mitchell Robinson is a scheduled free agent. Jose Alvarado, he just re-signed, but that doesn't mean they're going to be able to keep the likes of Robinson as well as Landry Shamet. And I don't have a problem with this. I think it's good for the NBA, just like the NFL. You can't have owners going into their deep pockets and just wanting to spend, spend, spend. There's got to be some balance, and I think this helps maintain that.
4: Yeah, I mean, listen, 8 champs in 8 years, right? Let's start there. It is a very new and different NBA landscape today than it was 5 years ago, certainly 15, 20 years ago. And between now, the new CBA and the salary aprons, which have been around for a couple of years, but now this new draft lottery format with the 3-2-1, and, you know, the outlook for teams to plan years ahead, what we're seeing teams do and execute sometimes looks, you know, confusing or funny on paper. Let's be real. You know, the NBA, you know, front office workings have always been a little bit complex and convoluted, but, you know, now it's even more different. But the bottom line is that the NBA is trying to prevent dynasties from being purchased, right? They don't want that. And, you know, we're seeing this new CBA, which is designed to make expensive roster building painful. You know, that second apron limits trades and exceptions and aggregation and, you know, buyout access and long-term flexibility. The goal for the league is parity, but the effect is that, you know, you have these great teams that do have less time to stay together. And most people out there know, Lance, I know you know, the NBA does not have a true hard cap, but that second apron is the closest thing to a soft hard cap. And once a team crosses that line now, the front office loses certain tools. You can still spend, but, you know, you lose flexibility. So, you know, I think they would put, Adam Silver would probably tell you that, you know, this is working from his standpoint. I have no doubt that's his perspective on this, but, you know, this is the league saying you can keep your expensive team, but we're not going to make it easy for you to improve it or keep it long term. So, the navigation of front offices, the decisions that they are making right now are different than in years past. And we're seeing that all across the league.
3: And the Celtics, they're also debating, is it worth keeping Jaylen Brown on the books, given they recently gave him an extension? But I think that also makes it a little bit more attractive for a team to acquire him, because they wouldn't then have to redo or give him a brand new deal, which we've seen in other circumstances makes it a little bit more challenging. Shams Charania, ESPN senior NBA insider, was on NBA Today and broke down what the Celtics are discussing and thinking right now.
5: the biggest name that I hear right now on the trade front is Jaylen Brown of the Celtics. The Celtics are actively engaged with multiple interested teams in Jaylen Brown. And around the league, the word is right now that the Celtics are discussing deals with a purpose. Jaylen Brown has 3 years left on his deal at a supermax clip. But we know they made an offer of Jaylen Brown and 2 first-round picks for Giannis Antetokounmpo. They didn't get Giannis. And now they are discussing deals with multiple teams around Jaylen Brown. And so technically there is an urgency because of the length of his contract. Mm. But depending how this offseason goes, depending how long this trade situation develops, the urgency could start on either end of the spectrum of this. There's no doubt these hard conversations between the Celtics and Jaylen Brown are continuing to go on.
3: Well, and that's the flip side of things, what Shams just mentioned, that I said it's attractive when a player has multi-years left on his contract because you don't have to give up assets, Kyle, and then have to negotiate a deal. So I think that's a benefit. The negative is, though, you're going to need a team that can absorb the remainder of his contract, which is not necessarily easy as teams are getting their books in order. So it's a little bit of a give and take, but I think it goes back to what you and I were scratching the surface of earlier. If Giannis was the most attractive piece out there right now, meaning where you could get superstar for superstar, I'm not willing to settle for a bunch of draft picks and young potential when I still want to compete and win now and not go through a few more years of retooling and rebuilding.
4: No, I'm with you, and that's what I said earlier about the Celtics. You know, you have teams, apparently the asking price is 4 first-round picks, which I get. You know, I think that's commensurate with, you know, his value and what he brings to the table. The Celtics could be looking to sell high here. I mean, he just had arguably the best year of his career, 28, nearly 29 points per game, 7 rebounds, 5 assists, second team All-NBA, 29 years old. If you're ever going to get four first-round picks, or let's say an All-Star plus assets, it's now for Jaylen Brown. And the Celtics do need to maintain, like a lot of teams, roster balance. You know, instead of, you know, owing $57 million to one wing, albeit a great one, there, I'm sure Brad Stevens is asking questions like, could we have a starting center or a rotational wing? Or, you know, yes, those future picks and cap flexibility, they might be planning around Jason Tatum, as I'm sure is being discussed a lot in Boston these days. So I liked your example of Oklahoma City, obviously, a couple of minutes ago. They are, at least for now, the model how to survive this era. They have stars, they have depth. They have draft capital and young players. That Isaiah Hartenstein deal did surprise me, certainly after they took Adeyemara, you know, in the first round a couple of nights back. I wasn't sure that would be the case. There were a lot of teams, including the one here in Charlotte that I cover, where Isaiah Hartenstein was certainly a part of the conversation. But, you know, OKC is the best example of what you're talking about. And the question is not, you know, can they afford one big contract? It's can you afford how many big contracts and how long can they coexist before that machine starts to squeeze people out.
3: It also brings up another interesting angle to this conversation, Kyle, and throw it out to our audience as well. You could tweet at us at Lance Meadow, one word, last name, M-E-D-O-W. He is at Kyle Bailey Club. Whether or not you have more respect for a team that develops homegrown talent, meaning does their championship add a little bit more substance? Kyle, I would say it does. OKC drafted and developed. Now, I know SGA was acquired, but the bulk of the roster, they selected, they scouted. The Bulls, Jordan was drafted, Pippen, Horace Grant, Tony Kukoc, the Lakers to a certain degree. A lot of teams in this day and age, the Knicks, Mitchell Robinson was the only homegrown talent. That, to me, takes away from the substance of the title.
4: Yeah, I think it does to an extent. I think fans would certainly agree with you on that. It definitely does, because fans do still love the homegrown guy. It's why it's so painful to trade away the homegrown guy. You'd like to know that not only do you have players that can play, that, you know, are contributing to winning, but your front office selected them. Your front office got them here straight out of college or at the professional ranks or whatever. You developed them. You nurtured them. The fans got to see them grow. And so it's not that it's meaningless, but I agree with you. There is an impact that goes beyond the box score, that goes beyond the cap sheet that needs to be accounted for.
3: Continuity is a convenient term that is thrown out a lot in the world of sports. It's easy to say, it's hard to actually keep it afloat. I think the Thunder deserve credit on that front. On the pitch, Team USA trying to maintain continuity, but they had a recent setback. Should there be concern? Next on ESPN Radio.
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10: I'm Dave Mager. A comeback win for the Houston Astros in Detroit. The game was tied top of the eighth for Isak Paredes.
11: And that's hit the other way down the right field line for a base hit. That'll score Vasquez. That'll score Pena. On his way to second, Paredes. The throw in the second, the slide, and the throw gets away. Goes in the left field. Paredes in the second.
10: That turned out to be the winner. The two-run double. Robert Ford the call on KBME. Astros win 8-6. The Red Sox won their third straight over the Yankees 4-1. Rookie Jake Bennett over Garrett Cole. Home runs by Masataka Yoshida and Anthony Seigler, his first in the majors. Texas leading Toronto 1-0 in the fifth. World Cup, round of 32, Wednesday in Santa Clara. Team USA plays Bosnia. ESPN's Alejandro Moreno tells Game Night this is not the time for American fans to panic.
12: For all those people that are freaking out about the United States and their result against Turkey, I would say, calm down. Relax. Let me just tell you, the United States finished first in the group. They finished first in their group.
10: Five changes in the lineup for England playing Panama, top of the hour in New Jersey. Also at 5 Eastern, Croatia plays Ghana in Philly. Golf, Travelers Championship, Scottie Scheffler, 1 under for the day through 12. Nothing like yesterday's electric 10 under 60. Scheffler and Victor Hovland tied for the lead at 17 under. Akshay Bhatia, 2 shots back in Cromwell, Connecticut.
5: Hey, this is Rich Eisen. Coming up Monday, I'm back from vacation. Tons to talk about. World Cup, NBA draft, NBA free agency, NFL training camps around the corner and more. 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
13: And then there were 32. Team USA moving on to the round of 32 in the World Cup. Bosnia and Herzegovina on deck on Wednesday after they wrapped up group play. And the frenzy and fever surrounding the World Cup here in the United States certainly has not cooled down despite their first loss in the tournament. As this is game day here on ESPN Radio, the ESPN app, SiriusXM Channel 80, presented by Progressive Insurance. 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And who better to bring in than a man that has been all over the pitch looking at the ins and outs of the World Cup than Max Brenas, play-by-play announcer for MLS on Apple TV, who joins us now to discuss Team USA's loss to Turkey 3-2 the other day, as well as what lies ahead. Max, as always, it's great to speak with you. Appreciate the time and the insight. I want to start with the last group match for the United States. They did lose to Turkey 3-2, but as I'm sure you've noted, it was the B team. It wasn't necessarily the full A team. What is your major takeaway in terms of what they got out of that? And if there is any benefit for them actually suffering a loss before they get into the round of 32?
14: Lance, Kyle, great to join with you. What a wonderful introduction, by the way. Appreciate that. There's really no benefit. I mean, at the end of the game, when it was 2-2, if you could have protected that, I think you could take a lot out of it. It just provided a lot of fodder for the Turkish fans. You get this victory and maybe takes a little shine off the U.S., but in the big picture, it hasn't really done anything. Now, what it did do, in my estimation, is first and foremost, about pushing Pulisic back into the swing of things. I would have played him a bigger role, but in Pochettino, we trust. He was shot out of a cannon. You could just see how much Christian Pulisic is geared on this World Cup effort, which we didn't know because he can be a little bit aloof. But I think that has all been cleared, and he has proven this World Cup in the last, he's a big time player. So that is top of the list. He's back. He's healthy. And he's got some minutes under his belt. I think the other big takeaway is Pochettino tried a lot of players, which is a benefit. You know, this is something that you are rewarded with because you are able to advance through the group stages in it before your third game. So he was able to make what the 9 changes. And what he's able to see now is who can he rely on? And I think there are a couple guys that put their hands up, certainly Sebastian Berhalter. I think Austin Trusty is another one who put his hand up. But there's a lot of guys that probably put their hands down, so to speak. And when we get into the very important games here, starting with Bosnia, maybe we don't see as many players. So I think he probably has found his core group of players, which most countries do. You're going to have a core group of 16, 17 guys. I think we're at 15, 16, which is a little bit below average. We'd like to have a little more options, but that's the way it goes. This is where, you know, you determine the big dogs and the guys who are kind of making up the numbers, and I think the U.S. is there. So it's good, and all in all, it's very productive and historic group stages for them.
15: Max, more of a big picture question. The scoring in this tournament thus far has been remarkable through the opening round. Are we seeing more attacking soccer because of the expanded format, or have teams simply been more willing to play open, aggressive football instead of sitting back? Is it the hydration breaks? What do you attribute to so much scoring and even some lopsided results during the group stage?
14: If you can prove it's the hydration breaks, the rest of the world will be irate. They hate the hydration breaks, and they think this is a concoction of the United States, which it isn't. It was from FIFA. This is a way to get a hydration break. More importantly, get some commercials in there, which I can't begrudge FIFA. They're trying to make as much money. They're going to make an obscene amount of money. This is going to be the biggest World Cup earner by times 5, quite frankly. So, enough to get sidetracked on that. I think there has been some open plays, but that is a result of the expanded field. And there are some teams that are a little more ambitious. I think you see the French, you know, they could beat anyone in their sleep. Argentina, and I wouldn't say that Austria and Algeria are slouches, but these are teams that probably are here because of the expanded field. So I think that's the first situation that we're seeing. It may slow down a bit here in the final group stages where teams are a little more pragmatic because they see what's on the horizon, and that's some bigger and more important games. But it's hard to say, but I would suggest that the scoring's going to flatten out. I'm still waiting for the great games. I mean, we've had some good games. We've had some good stories. The best thing about this World Cup has been the fanfare, the stadiums, and everything has come up, the scope of it. But the games have been okay. Stories with Cape Verde have been nice. But I think the round of 32 and through the round of 16, that's the sweet spot where we'll see it. Will we see a lot of goals? I think so.
13: We're talking with Max Bredas, play-by-play announcer for MLS on Apple TV here on Game Day ESPN Radio, breaking down even the financial incentives for hydration breaks during the course of the World Cup. You never know what may come up. In all seriousness, though, Max, now that there's no margin for error for Team USA, how does this next matchup bode for them, matchup-wise, against Bosnia, as well as what you're looking at in terms of the overall bracket?
14: Well, I went on social media today, and I was a little floored by the amount of fans that are already mapping out the tournament. And I'm like, let's pump the brakes here, because, I mean, there's people going, if we get to the quarterfinals, we'll play Spain. If we get to the semifinals, we'll play France. If we play the final, it'll be against Argentina. I'm like, okay. And I think what we've seen is it's created fodder. And these aren't the players. These are fans. Fans are allowed to look forward. But we have to be pretty realistic about this. And Bosnia and Herzegovina, the U.S. will be a favorite. I think the odds have improved in their favor. U.S. have got better players. They have more of them depth-wise. They're playing at home, which is a huge benefit. I wasn't sure how we were going to really see those benefits, but they've come out smelling like a rose. I think the U.S.'s travel has been really good. The fact that they are based in Orange County, they've had two games in L.A., a game in Seattle, now a game in Northern California. They don't have to leave the time zone. So they have a lot in their advantage. And I think the longer the tournament goes, that advantage will snowball because we have seen this. These guys feel comfortable. There's a good vibe. Everything was done in the right way. Now, that said, the bracket didn't really fall there in their place. And the reality is they've got to be locked in with Bosnia. And I know Mauricio Pochettino is going to have them in that direction. And this is a very organized team. This is a team that's going to have some support as well. There's a big diaspora of Bosnia and Herzegovina in the U.S., a big community in St. Louis and parts of the Midwest. They have a player, Esmir Bakhtarevic, who is from Wisconsin, who is with the New England Revolution and decided to play for Bosnia, the land of his father. So that's going to be very emotional as well. So there are a lot of ties that bind. But the U.S. should win this game. If they can get off to an early start like they've done in the previous three games, it's a really good habit. They will get through. But this is, you know, we got to remember this. Penalty shootouts. Bosnia, I think, will try and drag them to the deep end of the pool and try and get them on the counterattack. But this is a tricky opponent. But the U.S. should be able to get through. And then we can start talking about the round of 16. Enjoy every step, because this is still a marathon of a tournament.
15: Max, you mentioned Christian Pulisic a minute ago. He continues to be the face of American soccer after battling through that calf injury. What have you thought of his tournament so far? And I would also throw in, you know, I was watching the ad that's running with Christian during the World Cup where, and I'm paraphrasing, he says something to the effect of, you know, he wants to change the course of history of United States soccer. What stage do you think he's in right now in carving out that legacy for himself as the face of U.S. soccer?
14: He's in his prime, and, you know, Christian's broken through so many boundaries for the U.S., going to Germany at a young age, being a player that was, I think, bought by Chelsea for $60 million or something, which at the time was historic. He has won a Champions League with Chelsea. He's now moved to one of the biggest names in world football in AC Milan. It hasn't really gone well for him this season. His European adventure has been an unmitigated success, tremendous. And then on the national team level, we first saw him at World Cup qualifying in 2017, where the U.S. didn't make it, and those images of him lurched over with the weight of the world on him. For him to bounce back and have a big 2022, he scored that goal against Iran, get to the round of 16 is a great achievement. And now, obviously, it's a smaller sample size because of the injury, and we've got to remember that Christian does have a long injury history, and he's been able to push that aside for the most part, knock on wood. It's been a good World Cup for him in the small moments that we have seen him. This is the moment now. This is the moment we have been waiting. Everything about him is a success. And you mentioned the commercials. He is having a very lucrative career, and wherever it goes, I mean, there was a report where he is in pursuit of some major league soccer teams. And if they do that, I mean, he will double, possibly triple his salary in Italy, and then the endorsements will go through the roof. So not to say that that's the main thing for him. He's always put the sport first and success first, and he has created a pathway and a blueprint for other young Americans, which I think we're all eternally grateful, and we'll see that develop over the years. So, but this is the moment. I mean, if he stays healthy, I'm confident in him. But he has a lot of help. I think we've seen some guys make that step up. Alex Freeman in this tournament. Sergiño Dest has had a good tournament. Chris Richards defensively. It's a collaborative effort. But you, if you have to put a face on it, Christian Pulisic's the guy, and he's earned it. You know, because he has been through that process over the last 7-8 years.
13: And he is now back in the mix after suffering that calf injury in their opening match. He is Max Brenas, play-by-play announcer for MLS on Apple TV. Max, as always, appreciate the time and the insight and look forward to talking to you down the road. Thanks for coming on.
14: Lance, Kyle, let's do it Wednesday night. Let's keep this party going.
15: USA, USA.
13: Absolutely. Our pleasure, Max, as they will collide with Bosnia and Herzegovina. Wednesday, July 1st, circle your calendars as Team USA looks to advance to the round of 16, and they have not made the quarters since 2002. So this could be a historical run if everything aligns. Max brought up the New England Revolution. When it comes to the New England Patriots, Mike Vrabel in year one guided them to a Super Bowl appearance. Who's this year's Mike Vrabel? 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
13: We got a little ways to go before the start of NFL training camps, but we're not that far away from the start of the 2026 NFL season. It's never too early to speculate when it comes to what we anticipate we'll see on the gridiron in the upcoming campaign. Here on Game Day, ESPN Radio, the ESPN app, Sirius XM Channel 80, Lance Meadow, Kyle Bailey with you. We take you up till 7 p.m. Eastern, and it got us thinking about a lot of change across the NFL landscape this offseason. Believe it or not, Kyle, there are 10 new head coaches. The more and more I say that, the more and more I'm amazed, and I'm not startled by it because on average we've had about a quarter of the league turnover on an annual basis, but my goodness, more than a quarter of the teams in the league, 10 of the 32 are going to have new head men roaming the sidelines. So it's not crazy to flip the script when you have a new head coach. Case in point, there were 7 of them last season. Mike Vrabel took the Patriots to the Super Bowl. Look at what Ben Johnson did with the Chicago Bears. How about Liam Cohen with the Jacksonville Jaguars? So I just named you 3. It's not crazy for us to throw out a few teams and say that they could at least knock on the door of the playoffs and make some noise. So there are clearly more than enough candidates. I'm going to start, and I know there's low-hanging fruit with John Harbaugh. So I'm going to try to stay away from the low-hanging fruit because Harbaugh has an excellent track record based on what he did in Baltimore, though they did miss the playoffs a few seasons. It wasn't automatic. So I'm going to think a little bit outside the box. And Kyle, the guy that I keep drawing towards is Robert Saleh in Tennessee. That's right. You look at the fact that he brought in Brian Daboll as his offensive coordinator, who I think is a much better OC than a head coach. I think he's going to help the development and growth of Cam Ward. Daboll also brought a lot of former Giants on the offensive side of the ball with him, so it's going to be familiarity. For example, Wandell Robinson at wide receiver, and then at the tight end spot, Daniel Bellinger. They also drafted Carnell Tate. They still have Calvin Ridley. Their defense, and we know Saleh's a great defensive-minded guy, they got plenty of power and spark that could get after the quarterback, including

0: Atlanta, because there is talent on that Atlanta roster. What they don't have is a clear answer at quarterback. As you and I both know, between Michael Penix Jr. and Tua Tagovailoa, I think they are a decent quarterback away from that offense clicking and being a problem for not just the division, but the rest of the NFL. I've always thought Kevin Stefanski did a good job in Cleveland, maybe not a great job, but you know, it's a hire that certainly gives them some winning pedigree. I think there's a better floor there than there was prior for Atlanta. But again, it comes back to quarterback play for them. It's not so much that I'm predicting that Kevin Stefanski is going to have a great year, but you know, if he can get just the requisite level of professional quarterback production out of one of those two guys, you know, you've got Bijan Robinson in the backfield. You just got Drake London back under contract. You know, you've got Kyle Pitts, who hasn't exactly lived up to the expectations there, but is still dynamic. And let's be real about it. The Panthers won this division last year with an 8-9 record. They limped down the stretch to win that division, even if they did play well against the Rams in the wild card round. So if you're an Atlanta Falcons fan, I don't think many people nationally think all that highly of Atlanta, but as a Falcons, if you're a Falcons fan, you have to believe that you're not that far away in this division in particular.
1: And I always look at the state of the division, Kyle, to your point, when answering these questions every offseason. I think it's a great exercise because there's validity and plenty of good recent examples where a coach came in year one and he has been able to change the trajectory of the team. We picked teams from the South, coincidentally, and there's been a lot of turnover year in and year out, right? You haven't had multiple division winners who just set the standard and then everybody needs to watch out. So the pathway for Tennessee, the pathway for Atlanta, and we're not even saying winning the division, by the way. We're just talking about being that much more competitive and making the playoffs. But my concern about the Falcons is what has concerned me in years past, and that is, what is their defense going to do? As much as you want to say Penix Jr. and Tua Tagovailoa, but their pass rush has been anemic, and you've got to go back 10, 15 years, the last time they had a dominant guy that put fear in the eyes of opposing offensive coordinators. So they've got some young options, but I don't think they have one player in particular that concerns me, and that has been problematic even in a division that could very well present some opportunities.
0: No doubt, and I would throw back to you a different head coach that I think is in a fascinating situation. That's Joe Brady in Buffalo, right? Think about how many times, year after year, falling short in the playoffs, it caught up to Sean McDermott, and whether or not that was his fault or Brandon Bean's fault, you know, it's debatable, but it's not really, you know, relevant now because they've moved on from Sean McDermott. They've given the reins to Joe Brady, and my question is, what are the expectations up there? They're moving into this fancy, gaudy new stadium right across the street from the old Highmark Stadium. You've got Josh Allen, one of the best fan bases in the NFL. They have grown weary of falling short year over year. What expectations do they have for Joe Brady in his first year? Is it simply, hey, go win us a playoff game at least? Does he need to get them to the AFC title game because they've been knocking on that door for years? Not only the way that team looks, but you know what the conversation is around Joe Brady and the Bills throughout the season is one where I'm going to be locked in to see how that plays out.
1: It's interesting. I'm not going to duck points from you throwing out the Bills, but there is a bit of a trend, Kyle, where we've had a few new head coach hirings, but I would say it's in the direction of building continuity, right?
0: Sure.
1: I mean, Brady was their offensive coordinator. So it's not as if he's walking in like Saleh and
0: right.
1: Stefanski, where all of a sudden you got to put your stamp on things. I don't think it's crazy what Brady is inheriting and where he needs to take the team. I think, though, you bring up a valid point that he has maybe a little bit more pressure on him because he does have the familiarity component, and they do expect him to take things further. Mike McCarthy is walking into a stable Pittsburgh situation. Okay, that's somewhat similar. Even Jesse Minter, okay, in Baltimore.
0: Oh, yeah.
1: He's a former Ravens assistant. I mean, you're grabbing Lamar Jackson and an organization that has been able to year in and year out put a winner together. So I guess that's why I stayed away from those three. Listen, they're legitimate candidates. Once again, you're not wrong, but I'm not giving you as much credit for the case for Kevin Stefanski. You had me with Kevin. You didn't necessarily have me as much with Joe Brady, in fairness.
0: Okay, well, hold on. Now, you said you wanted to stay away from the Giants. I know we have to hit a break here, but, I mean, what's the standard for John Harbaugh year one in New York? Is it just a wild card spot? What are you hoping for in New York if you're a Giants fan?
1: I think you're hoping to be competitive. I think you're hoping to make a run at a wild card spot.

0: And I think when I say competitive, I mean give your division rivals something that they've got to think about. The Giants have had a lopsided affair or two with the Cowboys and Eagles in recent history. Washington's been the only team they've been competitive with. What about worst to first in the NFL? 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
13: I'm Dave Mager. Two games about to get underway in the World Cup. 5 lineup changes for England taking on Panama in New Jersey. Also Croatia and Ghana in Philadelphia. Next up for the U.S., Bosnia in the round of 32 Wednesday in Santa Clara. ESPN soccer analyst Casey Keller says Christian Pulisic looked good in his return from a sore calf.
14: I think we saw that he's ready to go. I mean, there's probably even an argument that he could have played 60 minutes, that he could have started, played 60 minutes, and then come off. But I'll take the 30, and I like what I saw.
13: There's more tonight, including 2-0 Colombia facing Portugal and 2-0 Argentina taking on Jordan. Baseball. Red Sox rookie Jake Bennett outdueled Gerrit Cole as Boston beat the Yankees 4-1. It was 1-0 Red Sox when second baseman Anthony Seigler came up in the second.
15: Swing and a high fly left field, pretty deep. That one up there, it's going back to the wall, and it's gone! Home run! Seigler with his first home run. just had enough to nudge it into the front row of the monster seats here at Fenway Park.
13: His first in the majors, Dave O'Brien on ESPN Radio. Houston beat the Tigers 8-6. Rangers lead the Blue Jays 6-2 in the fifth. Golf Travelers Championship. Scottie Scheffler 2-under for the day through 13. Scheffler and Victor Hovland tied for the lead at 18-under. Akshay Batia 2 shots back. NHL Draft Pittsburgh drafting identical twins Marcus Ruck and Liam Ruck from British Columbia.
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19: It's another busy weekend around the world of sports, and this is Game Day. Game Day.
0: Right before we stepped aside, we were talking about teams that have hired new coaches in the NFL and who in year one could make an immediate impact, like we saw out of Mike Vrabel in New England and Ben Johnson in Chicago. We toyed with Robert Saleh with the Titans, as well as Kevin Stefanski in Atlanta. And an opportunity for you to weigh in right here on Game Day on ESPN Radio and the ESPN app, Sirius XM Channel 80, presented by Progressive Insurance, 888-729-3776, 888-SAY-ESPN. You can also tweet at us at Kyle Bailey Club, at Lance Meadow, one word, last name, M-E-D-O-W, as we get into also teams that went worst to first, and we have had also examples in recent history, so this is not necessarily a stretch as well. But first, a reminder, this was SportsCenter is a new interview podcast from Rich Eisen featuring SportsCenter legends, available now on Disney+, the Rich Eisen Show YouTube channel, and all podcast platforms. This was SportsCenter is presented by Gusto. So we've got 8 teams to choose from, Kyle. In the AFC, it was the Jets, the Browns, the Titans, and the Raiders that finished in last place in 2025. In the NFC, the Giants, the Lions, the Saints, and the Cardinals. Now, I was giving Kyle a hard time last segment when he threw out Joe Brady as having a really good chance to take the Bills to the promised land, and I'm exaggerating a little, given he was the offensive coordinator, so he's not necessarily walking into a challenging spot. I am going to set some ground rules. You cannot pick the Lions, okay? They were 9-8 last season, Kyle.
20: It's the cleanest answer. It's the cleanest answer, Lance.
0: They were a team with a winning record in a very tough division where Chicago was victorious 11-6. Green Bay went 9-7-1. Minnesota was 9-8. The Lions were 9-8. There wasn't a huge separation. So, yes, Detroit, which also won the division 2 years ago, could they turn things around from worst to first? Yes, I don't think it's a stretch. We want to offer the audience a little bit more meat on the bone. So since I started with the first-year coaches, I am going to give you the honor of throwing out who you were highest on that could pull off worst to first in the NFL this season.
20: Well, since you have pulled the ripcord on my Detroit Lions perspective, because they do have the cleanest worst to first candidacy, because that roster never felt like a true last place roster. We agree on that. The thing is, I don't trust Atlanta's quarterback situation. All right. Again, I cover the NFC South. I do not trust the combination of Penix and Tua Tagovailoa to figure it out from a quarterback perspective. I will acknowledge that there are a lot of Saints fans who feel like because of the way they finish the season, and they believe, like in their hearts down there, they believe that Tyler Shuck, despite the fact that they slandered that man on draft night, they believe that they have their quarterback of the future. Now, again, I'm skeptical. You can call me a homer here in Charlotte as a Panthers guy, but you know, Tyler Shuck, I see it. I see the concept, but there's not even a full year of tape on this guy yet. And let's get him into his sophomore season and see the NFL's defenses and coordinators adjust. So if you are taking me away from the Lions, I'm not going to go with either NFC South team. I'm certainly not going Cardinals or Browns right now. I guess I'll go Giants because John Harbaugh, you know, gives the Giants instant credibility. Like if you're buying into the reset, the Giants have been looking for, you know, of course, post Brian Daboll, the adult leadership, the stability, the identity. And John Harbaugh is a veteran coach that can raise the floor quickly. Now the NFC East is brutal historically, as you well know, but it's also volatile. If the Giants do get the competent quarterback play that they're looking for from Jackson Dart, if they can improve the offensive line play just a little bit, they can be pretty annoying pretty fast for the rest of this division. So, you know, you don't need New York, of course, to become elite overnight, but I think the John Harbaugh effect dramatically and rapidly raises the floor for the G-men.
0: And I would agree with you. I think it does, but I just can't overlook how challenging the division is.
20: Yes.
0: Could they be in the conversation of playoffs? Absolutely. But to topple Dallas and Philadelphia, two teams you're looking at, that to me may be a little bit more than they could bite off in his first season. And remember, not to play devil's advocate, but Pete Carroll, who had a great track record, right, Kyle, with Seattle, came over to the Raiders and it was an absolute mess. So just because you do it in one organization doesn't mean you snap your fingers and it happens again. I do think he certainly is going to change the direction and the structure of the organization. There's no doubt about that. But the Giants are going to now have a new defensive scheme. They still have a young quarterback in Dart who's learning a new offense for the second time in his many years. A lot of movable pieces. You've got Neighbors coming off a significant injury. He may not be ready for the start of the season. So, you know, those things then bring me back to, yeah, they're exciting and they're intriguing, but realistically, do I see them surpassing both of those teams? I don't know. I like what you were starting to sell with the Saints, Kyle. I would take New Orleans. Yeah, and I'm not doing it because you're a Panthers guy.
20: No, it's fine. It's fine.
0: I'm doing it because I think you actually made a number of good points. You've got to look at the quarterbacks of the rest of the division. Now, I'm a huge Baker Mayfield fan, so I will not bet against that man. And I think he has proven that in his first few seasons with Tampa Bay. But there's a lot of other things around him, and Mike Evans is now not there as he went to San Francisco. Tyler Shuck, it's a small sample size, and I don't overreact with quarterbacks, but I think Kellen Moore deserves a lot of credit. He did a nice job with him in year one. There is talent around him where it's not as if he needs to be the savior all alone. Their defense doesn't need to be a shutdown unit. They just need to keep them in games. And I think they can. It's also not, as we talked about, a division that really frightens me. Could New Orleans knock on the door and scratch the surface of winning that division? I don't think that's crazy. Aside from the Titans, who I was selling last segment because I'm very high on Saleh as a first-year head coach, but I think there's more challengers in the AFC South than there are in the NFC South. Stefanski's new in Atlanta. Tampa Bay has hovered around 500, and so has your Carolina Panthers. It is not crazy for the Saints to have a pathway where they can snag the division title. So I'll put the Saints as my front runner in this exercise.
20: And I get it. I do. They won four of their last five games down the stretch. Tyler Shuck is the primary reason for optimism for them. I did like their draft pick, their first round pick, Jordan Tyson. I think that adds an element of speed and stressing defenses over the top. Kellen Moore is an offensive guy, as you just pointed out. So I think that Saints fans can rightly feel good about things that are going on in terms of the talent that they've added, the way they finished the season. And of course, they beat the division champs twice in the regular season. They had Carolina's number last year, so that can't be overlooked. And listen, I'm here in Charlotte every day talking Carolina and talking about the South. And, you know, you have to admit, to your points a moment ago, even if you're the most diehard of diehard Panthers fan, Saints fan, Bucks fan especially, this division still feels wide open. You're right. Baker Mayfield's a guy who is easy to hate, but an easy guy to root for when he's your guy. He's come up clutch on many occasions. He's tough. He's a leader of men, all that stuff. He's also been through multiple offensive coordinators the last couple of years. There's been a lot of change. Mike Evans is gone now. So a division that 10 years ago was at least in consideration for being one of, if not the best in the NFL, has been anything but for years now. And maybe this is the year that someone steps up and takes control for the next couple of years. But right now, the NFC South is still wide open. So yes, you're right. The Saints can lay claim to that.
0: when you look at some of the other candidates, it's hard to make a strong case just because of the competition within the division. For example, Todd Monken is a really good offensive-minded guy. He did a nice job in Baltimore. He was in Tampa Bay. There's been a few stops, but now the questions are, does he have a quarterback? And this is what you were talking about, Kyle, earlier when we were going over the first-year head coaches. If you don't have a quarterback right there, it's a huge void that you're going to have to fill. For example, Mike LaFleur in Arizona. Okay, but who's his quarterback?
20: Right.
0: You know, are you a believer in Jacoby Brissett, who right now there's friction over his contract? I would not present them as a favorable scenario.
20: Boy, Clint that situation, Kubiak, what you just said speaks for itself. The fact that Jacoby Brissett is in a contract dispute with Arizona says everything you need to know about the current state of the Arizona Cardinals.
0: We do not need to add a little bit more icing on the cake. I think I rest my case. Clint Kubiak, also a great offensive-minded coach, but do you believe a rookie quarterback is going to come in year one, and you got to deal with the likes of Kansas City and Denver and the Chargers? That, to me, is a pathway that is not realistic. And then the Jets, okay, maybe last year you didn't think the AFC East was as challenging as years past, but Vrabel did a nice job with New England, and they're only going to improve, you figure. Joe Brady knows what he's working with in Buffalo. It's not as if all of a sudden Aaron Glenn is going to have it easier. So I think the Saints, the Titans, if we remove the Lions, are the two strongest contenders. And then the Giants, who you started out with, yeah, I could see them improving. I just don't see them surpassing the likes of the Cowboys and the Eagles, at least within one season.
20: Yeah, no, I think the goal for New York is a wild card, a wild card appearance. You're probably not looking at supplanting Philadelphia in that division. You're 100% right. But, you know, I do think New York becomes much more competent overnight. Real quick on the Raiders, since you brought them up. You know, it's either them, I think, or the Browns, maybe the Jets. Take your pick for last on this list, depending upon who you ask. But I don't know. I love Fernando Mendoza. Love his makeup. Love his size. Love his leadership. The gutsy run in the national championship game that exemplified who he is. And I think he's in a great situation in terms of being developed and set up for the future. But I don't know. What do you think about the Raiders' future? You know, starting now with Clint Kubiak and Mendoza and, you know, Bowers. He's got some weapons out there. They have some things to play with, but I think we all acknowledge it's going to take some time.
0: The offensive line. Look no further, Kyle, than that group. That was a problem last season for Geno Smith. I'm not defending Geno Smith. Don't misinterpret my words, but he also did not have the same luxury that he was working with in Seattle. And that did change the dynamics. The worst thing you could do for a rookie quarterback is screw him up. Not just physically, Kyle, mentally, because of all the hits he's going to take. Look no further than David Carr. Derek Carr's older brother with the Texans. And he turned out to be a journeyman, but what could have been if Houston prioritize the strength up front. And then their defense. I know Crosby's still in the equation, but it's not Crosby. It's, can they have a secondary pass rusher that could take pressure off of him? So those are the things that Clint Kubiak, say that 17 times in a row, is going to have to overcome just for them to be competitive within the division. If he can get past those two, then maybe we're talking about something. But it is an interesting group, and there's going to be at least one or two teams that goes from worst to first in the NFL. New Orleans, Tennessee, and the Giants, as honorable mention for Kyle and I in terms of fitting under this umbrella. What about in the NBA? Does Charlotte's outlook seem as attractive without LaMelo Ball? And can he and Ant take the T-Wolves to new heights? Coming up on Game Day on ESPN Radio and ESPN app.
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4: 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Giancarlo Stanton and the American League with one swing has tied it up.
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4: 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Leaping and he caught it. Out of here. Mookie Betts. Shohei Ohtani.
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27: The Charlotte Hornets trading star guard LaMelo Ball to the Minnesota Timberwolves for Naz Reid.
2: It doesn't make any sense to get rid of Naz Reid. He's the type of player that you always find on a championship winning team, and you just had a team that's trying to contend move off of him.
27: I kind of love this from a Charlotte perspective.
28: This is the Charlotte Hornets saying they thought that their success last year with LaMelo Ball as a driving force was fool's gold. This is them saying we do not believe in LaMelo Ball.
0: The wheeling and dealing is already underway in the NBA, even though the new league year has yet to start. But Charlotte and Minnesota altering their respective rosters as LaMelo Ball heading towards Minnesota to team up with Ant-Man and Naz Reid and a boatload of picks en route to Charlotte. As we are moving along here on game day, ESPN Radio, the ESPN app, you could also lock it to SiriusXM Channel 80. He is Kyle Bailey. I'm Lance Meadow with you till 7 p.m. Eastern. And this is an interesting trade. And let's start on Minnesota's side of things, given the fact that they are making tweaks. It's not just Naz Reid. It's also Julius Randle, who was shipped off to Brooklyn as part of a three-team trade involving the Chicago Bulls as well. So the T-Wolves, they have been a team that has been knocking on the door of the NBA Finals, have not been able to get over the hump, and they feel perhaps a little bit of a scoring punch could aid that cause. And Shams Charania, ESPN senior NBA insider, was on First Take and said LaMelo is very much looking forward to calling Anthony Edwards his teammate.
29: My understanding is LaMelo Ball is very excited to go play with Anthony Edwards to try to win championships. He knows the task at hand here. The mandate when you have Anthony Edwards is to try to win every single year. Those two guys, from my understanding, they're friends. They've had communication in the recent past. And When you look at it from the Hornets' perspective, though, to get the first-round pick unprotected that's far out, you get three first-round swaps, you get seconds, and Naz Reid, his ability as a two-way, three-point shooter, ability to defend, play both sides of the floor, this is a major, major hole that gets filled for the Hornets' front court moving forward.
0: Adds tremendous length into their lineup, as Shams mentioned, and somebody that could contribute on both ends. But once again, I want to start on the Minnesota side of things. Here's my concern for the T-Wolves, Kyle. It's the fact that you're teaming up two guys that need the basketball in the hands in the backcourt. And that's what concerns me. Meaning, LaMelo Ball can still facilitate, but you look, he's put up 17 shots a game. Ant is already at 20. Is there enough basketballs for those two to be content through the ebbs and flows of the season? I'm not so sure.
20: Yeah, that's the question that's really being asked a lot since this deal came down. And, you know, this deal blindsided a lot of people here in Charlotte where I am. I told you before we got together today that, you know, Thursday and Friday, I basically took nothing but phone calls from Hornets fans for 2 days about this deal, and we can talk about that. But this is Minnesota, of course. They're done being patient. This is not a certainly not a nice regular season team move. This is a it's an Anthony Edwards championship window type of move, and they're trying to keep Ant happy. At some point, you know, he gets, I'm sure, restless up there if things don't start to improve or if they don't get closer to a title. So, yeah, they've made this move. And I talked to John Krasinski, who's covered this team for a long time in Minnesota for The Athletic the other day. He told me that they've been pursuing LaMelo Ball for 2 years in Minnesota. They've been making these calls for 2 years trying to get LaMelo to the Timberwolves. I share the same concerns you do. Minnesota clearly thinks that this is going to work, so much so that they are willing to move off of not only a fan favorite, but a guy who has been the heart and soul of that team in certain ways, Naz Reid, who I love and I thought was a great fit for Charlotte, you know, in the offseason prior to this. Never thought it would go down this way, of course, but Minnesota's ready to go now. Now, on the flip side, and we could talk about this, but, you know, this is Jeff Peterson and the Hornets banking that LaMelo Ball is not going to stay healthy, that LaMelo and Ant is not sustainable long term, and you can see it in the way that they gambled in those future draft assets on those future pick swaps, 3 years of pick swaps. You know, that's a direct bet that they are going to be the better organization in the coming years. So, you know, I've covered and or watched every single game of LaMelo Ball's career here in Charlotte since he was drafted third overall. I watched him beat out Anthony Edwards for the Rookie of the Year that season. There was something of a rivalry that emerged between Charlotte and Minnesota as a result of that. So there is some irony in these two guys being together now. I think it's box office. I think it's going to make for great TV. People are certainly going to tune in and watch it, but there are very real questions about the long-term viability of LaMelo and Ant together. And that's clearly the bet that Jeff Peterson is placing here.
0: Bell, in his first six seasons, has only surpassed 70 games twice. So you can understand why there is a bit of an injury risk that Minnesota is taking on here. But they feel the window is now for Anthony Edwards and company, and they just don't want to roll back the roster. Now, Randall, I think, is the lesser sacrifice. Naz Reid, though, you lose a lot of punch if you're the T-Wolves. You're going to have to make up for that. And here's the other thing that I want to get back to with respect to the tandem of Edwards and Ball. Maybe this is not the greatest example because they ultimately did win a championship, but when LeBron and Kyrie were together, I felt there was some discomfort when Kyrie would have to play off the ball because LeBron wants to handle the ball. How is LaMelo Ball going to handle when he's got to be out on the wing and Edwards is going to bring the ball up the court? You know, a lot of these things, people may be listening and saying, oh, in the big picture, that's not a problem. Yeah, do it on a nightly basis, Kyle. Do it over 82 games in a season when you're used to being the primary ball handler, and then tell me it's not an issue. Yeah, for a few games, oh, you bite the bullet, but it's going to add up, and I have seen, once again, the LeBron-Kyrie tandem over time, despite them winning a championship, it didn't last, I think, as long as people had anticipated.
20: No, and I think it's also fair to say that neither of these two players in Minnesota have the gravitas or leadership that LeBron James provided in that tandem, so it's a very real question. I will point out for LaMelo's side that, you know, he is one of the better catch-and-shoot guys in the NBA and has been when he's healthy. Let's not forget that, you know, Con Knipple and LaMelo LaMelo Ball went 1-2 in total three-pointers made in the NBA this year. So, you know, LaMelo absolutely can shoot the basketball. He can be a very effective catch-and-shoot guy when he is off the ball. But to your point, it's the big question that people have been asking, you know, since the trade. Who initiates the Hornets offense now? They traded for Kobe White midseason, looked like a great pickup, and was. You know, he wanted to be a starter. He wanted to be here. They are clearly pivoting in his direction. But he's not the engine, the initiator that LaMelo is offensively. Even with LaMelo's boneheaded plays sometimes, you know, or some of the things that he does that leaves you scratching your head, there is an artistic, you know, element to his game. And it's a thing to watch when he's out there seeing the floor in a way that only he and a select few can. So Minnesota and Ant will benefit from that. But you raise a very valid point. Can they do it on a night-to-night basis?
0: And there's also the defensive side of things, too. You're the T-Wolves. You still need to solve the Thunder. You need to solve the Spurs. What do they got?
20: Right.
0: They've got length, and now you lose Naz Reid, who would have helped you in that cause. So there is a give and take, but did they give up too much and lose too much despite adding some punch on offense? We've seen Giannis go to Miami. The T-Wolves and the Hornets swap some key players. Who's the next NBA team to make a splash? Next on Game Day.
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30: Hey, it's Evan Cohen. Coming up Monday, my favorite part of the NBA season is here. It's almost time for legal tampering, and I'll tell you everything you should be paying attention to. 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

0: Center.
1: I'm Dave Nager. Two games underway in the World Cup in New Jersey. Mid-first half, England and Panama scoreless. In Philadelphia, also mid-first half, Croatia and Ghana scoreless. Baseball looked good for a while for the Tigers against Houston. Third inning.
2: Swinging a fly ball right field. It's deep. It's got a chance and it's gone. Kerry Carpenter, grand slam. Tigers take a 4-3 lead.
1: Dan Dickerson on 97 won the ticket, but the Astros scored three in the eighth, including a two-run double by Isak Paredes. Houston wins 8-6. The Red Sox win their third straight over the Yankees 4-1. Rangers lead Toronto 7-3 sixth inning. Kansas City and the White Sox scoreless in the sixth. Before the game, the 1983 winning ugly White Sox were honored. Their slugger, Ron Kittle, got married at the ballpark last night with owner Jerry Reinsdorf officiating. Phillies and Mets scoreless in the first. Seven straight losses for the Mets. ESPN's Buster Olney on the firing of manager Carlos Mendoza.
3: And I spoke to an executive with another team who said they basically did Carlos a favor because at this point, yeah, his contract runs out at the end of the year. There was no hope for an extension. There was no seeming hope for a turnaround.
1: Golf, the Travelers Championship with three straight birdies in the back nine. Scottie Scheffler now 20 under for the weekend. A one-shot lead over Victor Hovland. Akshay Bhatia four shots back. NHL St. Louis gets defenseman Brandon Carlo from Toronto.
4: Hey, it's Evan Cohen. Coming up Monday, my favorite part of the NBA season is here. 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
5: A lot happening across the NBA landscape, and most are wondering about the future of Jaylen Brown in Boston. And we have been spending plenty of time putting that under the microscope here on Game Day. ESPN Radio, the ESPN app, Sirius XM Channel 80. 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Lance Meadow, Kyle Bailey with you. We take you up till 7 p.m. Eastern. Thanks so much for spending part of your Saturday afternoon and evening with us, and to delve into the weeds of what to expect as we get the league year started up shortly is none other than Bobby Marks, ESPN NBA front office insider, who all of a sudden is having a little bit of a back and forth with Jaylen Brown on social media, Bobby. So it's been an eventful day for you. We appreciate the time. And I want to start there, not to put you on the spot, but we sure played, so for you to understand our audience, we played your commentary on Sirius XM NBA radio earlier on the program.
6: Did you play the whole 4 minutes or the 19 seconds?
5: Well, not the whole 4 minutes, but we gave you.
6: We live in a world now when you do 4 minute, when you do a 19 minute interview, and they take 18 seconds of what you said and basically post it on social media. So the 3 minutes and 50 seconds I talked about Jaylen Brown was that he's a winning basketball player, that he's 191-80 when he's on the court, he's won a championship, he's a Finals MVP. He impacts winning. He's 29 years old. But, of course, that part, I guess we missed the mark on that.
5: Well, and that's why I wanted to give you an opportunity to address it for our audience to understand. Jaylen Brown was just responding to a statement from that interview taken out of context, quoted to you, and then he wrote, quote, analytics nowadays used to discredit and control narratives, roll the ball out, none of these guys better than me on both ends. Who does he work for? Then you did respond where you added the context, but maybe I'm reading a little bit too much into it, given the fact that a lot of people, Bobby, are wondering what Boston should do with Jaylen Brown, given the fact that he was the centerpiece of the speculative trade, right, for Giannis. Now he's got a return. How much do you think this is something they're weighing his sensitivity, which I think is a fair analysis of what he responds to on social media and whether or not he could survive that just within the confines of the locker room?
6: Yeah, I don't know if that comes into play. I mean, as I said, I think the market will play a big role if Boston does anything with Jaylen Brown, or if they figure they can't get what they think is the true value for him, they don't do anything, which will be you know, that's an interesting process to go through too. It's kind of a player that was in trade speculation. He was in the Giannis trade. I mean, it's been well documented here, and that deal was, I guess, probably on the 10-yard line, and it probably could have gone either way. And I think there's some I heard Brad Stevens' comments, and I totally agree with him there, but I think there's probably some relationship repairing if nothing happens with the Celtics in trade here. So I think we'll see how the next couple days plays out and everything like that. But yeah, I don't know about him responding to me on social media will impact, I guess, what happens. I respect Jaylen Brown, right? I mean, you know, but it's been, you know, I'm not the only ESPN person that he's got after in the last, I guess, couple of weeks. And as I said, I wish he would have, we posted the full 4 minutes of the interview and stuff like that. I wish he would have heard the other three and a half minutes where I spoke pretty glowingly of him.
0: Bobby, I've been in Charlotte the last couple of days taking phone calls from Hornets fans,
6: sure,
0: who feel some kind of way about this LaMelo Ball trade.
6: Sure.
0: And
6: yeah,
0: I've seen your perspective on it. I saw you and Wendy talking about how,
6: yeah,
0: this was a good deal for the Hornets. I think you said you'd run to the league office to get this done if you could, even though it's not July 6th yet. I'd love your perspective on the exchange,
6: yeah, sure,
0: the compensation itself, you know, which is Naz Reid, a future unprotected first, three pick,
6: yeah,
0: swaps, and three second round picks. Why do you think that's such a win for the Hornets?
6: I just think they probably saw, a player that played 72 games this past year, and he certainly played well, and they did a really good job as far as managing his minutes. He played under 30 minutes per game, and if that could be duplicated again, which history says it's up in the air as far as, you know, as where they are. As you guys know, has 3 years left on his contract and everything like that, and I think where Charlotte is that eventually they were going to have to make a decision on him, whether it be, you know, he's extension eligible, long-term commitment. If he went through a year like prior years, then, you know, what does his trade value look like there? So, yeah, I mean, it's not an easy decision, especially when they had a terrific second half of the year, and he was a big part of it there. And, I think certainly for Minnesota, it's a little bit of a gamble. I think if he stays on the court, that's a dynamic backcourt there. And, you know, it's the cost of, you know, the two of the bigs with Naz and Julius and everything. But yeah, I think when you're a play-in team, like Charlotte was this year, there's no guarantee that you're going to be a top six if you just roll back the same roster. And I guess the jury will be out as far as if this was a win for the Hornets or it would have been best just keeping him.
5: We're talking with Bobby Marks, ESPN NBA front office insider here on Game Day on ESPN Radio. Bobby, I think when 8 different teams win a championship in as many years, it's easy to say, well, it's hard to maintain continuity. It's hard to keep a roster together in this day and age, right? Especially with the second apron and teams doing everything they can to avoid that. I want to bring up two teams, the Knicks, the defending champs, as well as the Oklahoma City Thunder. And we already saw, right, OKC had to sacrifice some of its bench because they need wiggle room to retain some of their key free agents. Who has the bigger hill to climb in your mind this offseason, OKC or the Knicks, in terms of maintaining that continuity?
6: Yeah, I would probably say New York. And, you know, I think, listen, we've seen them, you know, Leon in their front office has done a terrific job. And if they have to stay under the second apron, like the owner said, they'll find guys like they did in the past here. But I think when you look at it, you've got Jose back. And Deuce is back on the bench, and that was one of their strengths, certainly down the stretch here, and certainly in the finals here. And you know what happens with Landry, and what happens with Mitch. So you would basically have to replace those two players and get a shooter and a big here. So I would think it would probably be New York, just because it might disrupt their bench a little bit more. I think with the Thunder, they've saved a ton of money at the expense of Isaiah Joe and Aaron Wiggins here, but their core is still intact. They're going to re-sign Isaiah Hartenstein, and Yeah, you got to get A.J. Mitchell back healthy, and you got to get Jalen Williams back healthy. They did pretty well in the draft as far as with that. And I think that's what, the apron rule it makes you pick and choose as far as what to keep and what not to keep. And I think when you have so many draft picks like the Thunder, you can basically draft, guys to eventually take over, a starting role or into rotational minutes.
0: Bobby, as far as the NBA draft goes, a couple of nights ago, first round Tuesday night, second round Wednesday night, great coverage, thoroughly enjoyed it. But, there were some teams that had multiple picks. There were teams that made blockbuster picks in the top five. Who do you think did really well for themselves, in particular on Tuesday night?
6: Yeah, I mean, I thought Memphis and Charlotte did well. I mean, I think Memphis with Cameron Boozer, who, you could make an argument that he could have gone one or he could have gone two. And then, Kareem Lopez, I thought, fell a little bit in the first round, and Memphis traded back to get him, and then Richie Saunders, who they picked in the second round, who had a first round grade, and would have probably gone late in the first round if he had not hurt his knee at BYU. And I think with Charlotte, with the two players, I really like Christian Anderson from Texas Tech. He is a confident shooter, and then Hannes Steinbeck from Washington is probably one of the better rebounders in this draft. And it's interesting, the two of them were teammates with the German national team, so there's a relationship already. So I think the Hornets addressed two needs as far as getting another big and getting some more shooting.
5: Bobby, before we let you go, who do you think maybe is falling under the radar as we get set for the start of the new league year that could be aggressive in either bringing in a player, shaking up its roster that maybe is not receiving enough attention right now?
6: Yeah, I mean, it's I always say there's when you have kind of a change, whether it be an ownership, whether in the front office, they're a little bit of a wild card because they're basically inheriting a roster. They're not attached to anything. So I think, certainly we've talked a lot about Portland with their new ownership group there. I think Dallas is interesting to me just with Masai there now. Certainly walks into a situation where, Cooper is the face of the franchise, and you get Kyrie back, and they've got some draft equity there, and they've got a bunch of contracts in that 10 to $20 million range if they want to go out and do something like that. So I would say probably those two teams would be, two of the teams I would, you kind of circle and just keep an eye on.
5: He is Bobby Marks, ESPN, NBA front office insider. And if Jaylen Brown is listening, Bobby's not a heel, okay? Bobby is still a baby face
6: in terms of the wrestling parallel. I'm not a big guy conflict and stuff.
0: How with Bobby, can we stop aggregating 19 seconds of four-minute interviews?
6: I think we all benefit. It is what it is, It's like, but the funny thing is, like, Jaylen Brown's like Beyonce, man. Like, I offended him, and I had, like, the flock coming after me. It was like goodness gracious.
5: Well, listen, Bobby, we have your back, Kyle and I know it may not mean much in the long run, but we will support your cause for the crusade for the importance of context when it comes to discussing tidbits from interviews. As always, it's great having you on the program, and we look forward to chatting with you down the road.
6: Thanks, guys. Appreciate it. Have a good Saturday.
5: Thanks, Bobby. Absolutely. Bobby Marks with his breakdown of what's happening across the NBA landscape. And we are not done flipping this league upside down because there is plenty more, including what the Lakers are going to do with LeBron James and much more here on Game Day on ESPN Radio and the ESPN app.
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0: The Greek Freak is the latest player that will be taking his talents to South Beach. Yes, taking a page out of LeBron and Bosch's playbook as Pat Riley has landed himself another notable name. But will this actually take the Heat back into championship contention? Something that we'll explore here on game day on ESPN Radio, the ESPN app, as well as Sirius XM Channel 80, presented by Progressive Insurance. He's Kyle Bailey. I'm Lance Meadow. You could tweet at us at Kyle Bailey Club. I'm at Lance Meadow. One word, last name, M-E-D-O-W, as things are certainly heating up in the NBA. And before the draft got underway, we learned that Giannis is going to be shipped from Milwaukee to Miami. And now the question is, well, where does this put the Heat in the conversation of not just necessarily the Eastern Conference, but the rest of the league? Evan Cohen, who is on Unsportsmanlike here on ESPN Radio, he was the latest to weigh in and said that there's no reason to believe Giannis can win a title in Miami.
1: For anyone doubting them, Giannis is working with and for the same exact people that Dwayne Wade worked for, the same exact people that Shaq worked for, the same people that LeBron and Bosch and Jimmy Butler all worked. They've not changed one person. They are the most loyal, dedicated organization in all of sports. So Giannis better do what the rest of them did, because he's with and for the exact same people.
0: Well, he's referring to Riley and Eric Spoelstra and the rest of the front office, but I wouldn't necessarily say that LeBron was loyal. He did wind up then picking himself up and leaving to head back to Cleveland. Bosch, unfortunately, had the blood issue, and Wade is homegrown, so it doesn't apply to him. I think it's what can Riley and company now do, Kyle, to build the roster around him and Bam Adebayo. Those two, it sounds nice, but even when LeBron, Wade, and Bosch came together, you brought in Shane Battier, you brought in Mike Miller, they had complementary pieces that were productive. Miami gave up a lot of talent to acquire Giannis. They got to retool and rebuild that bench.
2: They do, and I think back to that little pep rally they held after the decision to introduce the not one, not two, not three. And I think Mario Chalmers, if I'm not mistaken, was the only active member of the roster who was there that day to observe it all. I might be misremembering that, but they had a lot of roster building to do back then. And the same is true now. I mean, Miami is there a more we don't rebuild, we reload franchise in the NBA right now than the Miami Heat? I mean, you might have a case for another, but they're certainly right up there. And this Giannis Bam thing is fascinating. It's awkward. Defensively, it's terrifying. You know, offensively, there's questions about spacing. Ken, as you said, Miami put enough shooting around two non-elite three-point shooters, though Bam is better, you know, in the front court. And you've got Davion Mitchell. I think we'll have Norman Powell next year. But there are a lot of holes left to be filled on this roster. And so I think naturally, you, me, everyone else who covers and follows this league is asking the question, all right, what about

0: who he groomed, let's not forget, and right. brought him up right from a video coordinator, essentially, to the future head coach. I would trust them. I'd probably give Sam Presti credit in
1: sure.
0: OKC, and I wouldn't overlook R.C. Buford, Greg Popovich in San Antonio. That has been a stable organization. But yes, Miami is in a select group, to answer your question. I'm glad you prefaced your comment about the rest of the roster by saying, not sure, but maybe Norman Powell returns. He's a free agent,
1: right.
0: Kyle, and he's coming off a career year where he's an all-star. He's also no youngster, so maybe that helps Miami, and they have bird rights, meaning they can go over the cap to retain him, but he's not a lock. Andrew Wiggins also has a player option. You know, he's another wild card. I'm bringing this up not because of what you said, but I chuckled right after Giannis, the trade was announced on social media. I love how everybody posts the projected starting five for the Heat. I don't know if you saw it. And I'm looking at the projected starting five, and I'm saying at least two of these guys may not even be on the Heat, depending on what plays out in free agency. So we're getting ahead of ourselves with saying, oh, we know for sure these three players are even going to be around Giannis and Bam. And if we're unsure about the starting five, not that I'm discrediting Riley, but he also needs to tackle a bench on top of getting his ducks in a row for the starters. So this is a little bit more challenging than LeBron, Wade, and Bosh and putting them together. Remember, he had to wind up orchestrating trades for all three. They weren't clean free agent signings, if you remember, because mm-hmm. they had to work out the salary cap implications. So, no, as it stands right now, even with the projections, I would not crown Miami. I think they could be a playoff team, but then again, everybody seems to make the playoffs based on the current structure.
1: Well,
0: but they've got a lot of work to do.
1: Do you think they're a top four team in the East right now, based on what we've seen or what we know to be on the roster at the moment? It's still TBD, but right now, are they a top four team in the East?
0: It's hard for me to subscribe to the school of thought that they're a top four team, because I think what the Knicks proved, what mm-hmm. the Celtics have proven in recent history, even the Pistons, who were a disappointment in the playoffs, Kyle, they all had depth. They all had a lot more than just throwing out five guys.
1: Exactly.
0: And Miami does not exude that right now. So, no, to answer your question, they are not a top four team as currently constructed.
1: No, I mean, losing Tyler Hero removes yeah. a major source of shooting and late clock, late game situation creation, a reliable guy to knock down a big jumper, a knock down a big three. You know, Giannis gives Miami... He's the most forceful downhill player in the league. Bam Adebayo is impressive in every way, shape, or form. His game has grown. The Heat, I think, will be able to close out games with the defensive identity, you know, that travels in the playoffs against some of the better competition. But again, like you said a moment ago, and it's the best point of all, and especially in this new NBA landscape, have you built the requisite depth to survive the regular season, but also to face the better teams in the playoffs? And, you know, I understand that we still have this perception that the West, some people do, that the Western Conference is much better than the Eastern Conference, but I don't believe that to be true. I think the East is pretty deep, pretty tough, and will get better and has gotten better this offseason. So I think it's anything but an easy road through the East for the Miami Heat.
0: Well, given the fact that I'm not going to crown the Knicks as the juggernaut of the Eastern Conference and what they did to the non-top two seeds, because they didn't wind up playing, of course, Detroit and Boston, hard for me to get behind that the East right now has a lot of depth and is stronger. But a month from now, Kyle, depending on what Riley does and depending on what some of these teams on the brink of making the playoffs, I may change and start singing a different tune, but the West is still setting the standard in terms of top to bottom.
1: To be clear, it's not that I think the East is suddenly much better or even better than the West. I think the East is being, you know, undercounted, you know, not given enough credit. There are some better teams in the Eastern Conference than, let's say, people are willing to acknowledge nationally. And again, you got Tyrese Halliburton returning in Indiana.
0: Sure.
1: You know, there are other teams. I mean, the Washington Wizards may or may not be a playoff team, but I think we're in the play-in range. They're going to be a headache for teams in the regular season. So we'll see, but I think it's a tougher road than some give it credit for.
0: Well, it's going to be interesting because Indiana, no one expected to make the finals, right, 2 years ago, and I don't think many thought the Knicks. So who knows? There could be another surprise team out of the Eastern Conference. Could LeBron shake things up further? Is it in Hollywood or not? That's coming up next on Game Day on ESPN Radio and the ESPN app.
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6: I'm Dave Hager. World Cup in New Jersey. Halftime in the rain. England and Panama are scoreless. In Philadelphia, halftime, Croatia leading Ghana 1-0. If those results hold, Croatia would win Group L with England second and Ghana third. Round of 32, Wednesday in Santa Clara. Team USA plays Bosnia. SiriusXM's Tommy Smith told Marty and McGee,
7: two teams that would be very evenly matched. And one of the problems that the U.S. have is they haven't done well against the European teams. So one of these days they got to break that hex and they got to step up.
6: Baseball, three straight wins for the Red Sox over the first-place Yankees. Rookie Jake Bennett out-dueled Gerrit Cole. Masataka Yoshida led off the game.
8: Swing at a high drive, deep to right field. He socked this one. Dominguez back to the bullpen. It is gone. Home run. Well, that's kind of series it's been for the Red Sox. They've been doing things here against the Yankees they don't typically do.
6: Dave O'Brien on ESPN Radio. Anthony Siegler also went deep. Boston wins 4-1. Eighth inning, Texas 7, Toronto 4. Royals and White Sox scoreless in the seventh. Pittsburgh 4, Cincinnati 2 in the fifth. Five straight wins for the first-place Brewers. Kyle Harrison faces the Cubs tonight. Travelers Championship. Scotty Scheffler was great again, but bogeyed 18. That puts Victor Hovland in front at 20 under with a 64. Scheffler one shot back with a 67.
9: Hey, this is Rich Eisen. 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
3: It's another busy weekend around the world of sports, and this is Game Day. Game Day.
10: We are certainly not lacking any material when it comes to the NBA offseason. 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And we still have one more hour to toy with as we take you up till 7 p.m. Eastern here on Game Day. You could lock in on ESPN Radio, the ESPN app, as well as SiriusXM Channel 80. 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Lance Beto, Kyle Bailey with you. And LeBron James and the mystery surrounding his future continues to be a huge talking point as we are days away from the start of the official new league year. But is LeBron's future going to be in Hollywood, or will he now entertain free agency? And LeBron, just in terms of the financial matters, has a $52 million player option. So you would say on the surface, is anyone else, Kyle, going to be throwing $52 million his way in any short-term deal? But the Lakers, they had to take care of Austin Reeves first, and they just made sure that he is not going to hit free agency, making sure that they lock him up with an extension. And you would think LeBron is going to be the next chess piece, right, to determine, well, what direction are they going to go? And while LeBron James is a name and the marketability comes to life. I just don't think the Lakers need to operate based on the status of this organization, and they do have Luka, that we need to keep LeBron in the fold to keep people in their seats. I don't see Rob Pelinka and the organization having to have that debate. I think they need to ascertain the question, does he give us still the best chance to field a competitive team and get through the gauntlet of the Western Conference and try to win a championship?
11: That's hit the other way down the right field line
10: answer. That you have to ask yourself, and maybe somebody doesn't like that question apparently that I'm asking because we are hearing from some other individuals that want to weigh in, but we will try to keep this train on track here. And I just don't think they need to once again have other peripheral conversations is what I'm getting at here, Kyle. I think they still need to look at it through the lens of, does LeBron help us field a very competitive team?
12: Yeah, and listen, it's hard to believe that he's been there since 2018. Let me just start there. And for the first time, you know, there is now widespread reporting that, you know, his return isn't being treated as automatic. There are reports that, in the extent to which these are true, I can't verify, but reports that the Lakers have had limited communication with him. He's reportedly not yet received anything akin to a formal contract offer, and their priorities have clearly been the Austin Reeves extension. Their priority is and has to be building around Luka Doncic to find another starting caliber center, which is a lot of the scuttlebutt around the Lakers right now. And the biggest issue, I don't think, is does LeBron still want to play? Maybe he doesn't. Maybe he will tell us that in the not too distant future. But the real question is, does he still fit the Lakers timeline? And it's not a new question. It's been ongoing for a while now, but you've got Luka at 27, Austin Reeves at 28. Those are the players that they'll be building around for the next 5 to 7 years. LeBron turns 42 years old in December, and there's not much precedent for this, right? He is still a valuable player, but, you know, how do you quantify or place real value on, you know, a high usage forward who's entering his age 42 season, right? Again, not a lot of precedent for that. So, you know, he's probably looking at a 1 year deal somewhere. I have seen reports that that somewhere is likely going to be somewhere else other than LA, but we're going to have to let this play out. Maybe that mid-level exception. I know that, there are some, again, the NBA's cap sheet and the rules around it and how guys get signed can be a little bit convoluted, but, you know, there's some talk about a non-taxpayer mid-level exception that could land him in Golden State. I know people are flirting with the idea of a return to Cleveland. I think there was an analyst recently whose name I'm forgetting that brought that up. I don't know where he ends up. More than anything, I'm just fascinated by, you know, how much value does he bring to the right team at 42 years old? What is he looking to get out of this next season at 42? What role does he see for himself? Because, you know, at this point, while you may or may not consider him to be the greatest player of all time, he's certainly one of them. How does he fit in at this stage of his career and life to a potential contending championship team?
10: To put things in perspective of what you're talking about, and this is me just evaluating the players that are either under contract currently for the Lakers or that have a player option. If he returns to LA, he'll have 10 years on the next closest age player, who is Marcus Smart, that is currently 32 years old. So if that doesn't tell you about the gap between where the Lakers are overall as a roster versus LeBron, I don't know what to tell you. But I do have the answer to your mystery about the analyst slash former player who believes maybe LeBron should return to Cleveland, and he goes by the name of Hall of Famer Kevin Garnett on KG's Certified Podcast.
13: If he's doing a farewell tour and this is his last hurrah, I would like to see him in Cleveland. Y'all got to remember, when LeBron is back in Cleveland, Cleveland's market,
14: his economy.
13: The economy goes up when Bron is back.
14: Yeah,
13: bro.
14: For sure.
13: Everybody made money when Bron was there.
14: Yeah.
13: I'm talking about, listen, you go through that, it is a ghost town. When Bron there, man, they got 6-7 new restaurants. They got this over that. They got lounges, bro. The casino right there. Everybody, they get every home game sold out, bro.
14: Yeah.
13: Bro, you got to bring him back to Cleveland, bro.
10: I could tell you they're not debating that in Hollywood. I think the restaurants are going to do fine as well as the arena, whether LeBron is in a Lakers uniform or not. I want to go back to, and this stays within us looking at it, if he were to return to Cleveland, or to your point, if he were to take the mid-level exception and go to Golden State. Not that he's worried about this because he's already crowned himself the greatest player ever, but that's going to hurt his legacy, Kyle, I would argue further. If you're going to join a team that already is stacked or has a lot of talent and is in position that can at least compete for a championship, it's, again, the routine that he's pulled off throughout his career, which is taking the easy way out. And while people may say, oh, he's doing things that we've never seen before at the age of 41 or whatever, I'm sorry, but that gets worn down as a result of how he's also going to treat the final year or two of his career.
12: Sure. And listen, there's an easy, I think there's an easy case to be made that, you know, going to LA with his record in the finals, the things, chasing the ghost of Michael Jordan, the things that Jordan accomplished that he never could. And I'm talking mathematically, right? You know, he could go out to LA, play for a storied franchise, chase the all-time points lead. You know, the other categories that, you know, he can stick to his resume, let's say, that Michael Jordan didn't have. He has accomplished some of those things. I personally, as a non-Lakers or Cleveland Cavalier fan, I don't worry about his legacy, but I do look at, you know, this NBA free agency period coming up this week. You got teams looking for the right pieces. You got contending teams that are a few moves away from winning it all. And I do think Cleveland fits into that category. You know, James Harden plays a significant role. He's got an important deadline coming up, and you know, he can decline his option, or he can accept it and make $42 million. And when it comes to the Cavaliers, LeBron, I know Dan Gilbert has hinted at this. It seems like there is some, you know, openness to this return. You know, I thought it was great the first time. It was an amazing story, right? The return home, you know, the you know, son of Cleveland and Akron going home to hoist the Larry O'Brien trophy. It was awesome. But I don't know that a part deux, you know, hits the same way for me, sounds like for you, or for NBA fans out there. Maybe Cleveland fans would wholly embrace this, and I bet a lot of them would, but I just don't think it's the dynamic closing chapter to his career that maybe he or those around him envision it being.
10: Well, also from Cleveland's perspective, you're going to eat up cap space no matter how you want to spin it by bringing LeBron in. You've got issues and shortcomings, Kyle, already as it stands, right, based on how they fared against the Knicks. James Harden is not necessarily helping your defense, okay? Even if you bring LeBron in at LeBron's age, I mean, really? Also, how about this? Whichever team brings LeBron in, whether it's Cleveland, whether it's the Lakers he returns to, Golden State as you threw out, are you banking on him playing 60 games even at this stage in his career? So why would I want to make that level of an investment in somebody that I don't even know if I could rely on? Think about the sample size of Luka and LeBron playing alongside one another is pretty much non-existent at this point, right? I mean, we barely got a taste of it this past season. So even if the Lakers want to run that back, who's to say those two guys are going to play together on the court simultaneously the bulk of the season? Once again, to me, it's not the Lakers just weighing that. It's everybody else that would even entertain it.
12: Sure. And listen, I do wonder if there was a, because you're talking about the price tag. Is Cleveland the place where he would take the mid-level exception? Is it Cleveland and only Cleveland, you know, at this stage of his career? I mean, if you're leaving your son in Los Angeles and you're going to go play another year, I mean, are you dying to go play at Golden State with Steph at 38 years old? I mean, that sounds fun on paper, but, you know, it's not nearly as impactful as it would have been 5 years ago, obviously. So, you know, is Cleveland the only place where he might accept that, you know, obviously an admittedly large haircut, pay cut, but I can't imagine him doing it anywhere else other than Cleveland. So, you know, I don't know at this stage of his career at 42 how self-aware he is, how much he's willing to take in terms of a pay cut. Maybe he's willing to sacrifice to go back to a place that I'm sure still loves him to a significant degree. But if not there, where else makes sense to you?
10: I don't think there's any other place that makes sense to me. At least the way you're framing it, financially speaking, it Sure. would be Cleveland. It would be his hometown. The other thing that I think gets maybe lost in a lot of this conversation, I was led to believe that another reason why LeBron went to the Lakers, in addition to clearly chasing a championship and teaming up with AD and so forth, was to set himself up for life after basketball.
12: Right.
10: And why would he then leave if he is at the tail end of his career? So that would also be a surprising development, because going to Cleveland is not going to help your cause if you have hopes and dreams in Hollywood beyond basketball. So that's another thing that I don't know if enough people are talking about. But LeBron is not the only player where a guessing passing game is surrounding his fate. You could say the same thing about Jaylen Brown. And Jaylen actually has multiple years left on his contract. Are the Celtics going to move on from him, or are they going to overlook and put the drama to bed? That's coming up on Game Day, ESPN Radio and the ESPN app.
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24: We learned from Luka a couple years ago, any player can be traded.
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26: This relationship is over. How many times is Brad Stevens and the Boston Celtics going to give Jaylen Brown the hug with the knife in his back?
27: As soon as the Heat were chosen as the destination for Giannis, the Celtics phone started ringing because everybody in the league was aware that Jaylen Brown was available.
28: It's not a thing where they don't want you at all. It's just to get better, you are the best option to shop around.
10: And it seems, according to multiple reports, the Celtics are shopping Jaylen Brown. But is there substance in return that would entice them to move on from an individual that received MVP votes this past season? Yeah, welcome to life in the NBA as we move along here on Game Day. ESPN Radio, the ESPN app, Sirius XM Channel 80. Lance Meadow, Kyle Bailey with you. We appreciate you taking time out of your busy Saturday afternoon slash evening to spend it with us as we take you up till 7 p.m. Eastern. Right before we stepped aside, we were focusing on LeBron James and whether or not he'll stay with the Lakers, he'll move on, how that could impact his legacy and so forth. Jaylen Brown has already helped the Celtics win a championship, and he single-handedly was responsible for keeping them afloat this year and then some, with Tatum being a spectator for the majority of the season, coming off a torn Achilles. But despite that, they were looking to move him to Milwaukee for Giannis. That fell through, and now it's a question, can the pieces be reassembled, or does Jaylen Brown need a fresh start? And I want to start with, there seems to always be a narrative, whether or not Kyle it has legs or not. And this is where we get all these psychologists or psychiatrists out of the woodworks who want to weigh in and jump into the head of another individual or players around him. And that is, can Jaylen Brown now go back into the Celtics locker room, and can he accept the fact that the organization was looking to move him for another star? Can he put that behind him? Can he understand this is a business at the end of the day, and this is probably not going to be the last? It certainly wasn't the first time that his name is going to be floating around social media. And can he just move on and play basketball? Now, I would say the greats in NBA history, they could do that. Now, I'm not saying Jaylen Brown is the greatest, but he's certainly a superstar in today's NBA. Mm-hmm. And I'm going to give you two examples of why I don't think this narrative has legs, even though people want to run with it. Scottie Pippen in 1994, when Jordan retired, there was a lot of speculation, and this had substance behind it, that the Bulls were looking to move him to Seattle for Sean Kemp. If you remember, it never happened, right? Pippen went out, had an MVP-esque season without Jordan. They lost in the Eastern Conference semis to the Knicks, and then we know Jordan returns, they win another three-peat. Pippen was fine. I'm not saying that everything was rainbows and lollipops, Kyle. Don't misinterpret my words, but the bottom line is, he was a professional. He moved on, and there were contractual issues between him and Jerry Krause and his agent, and he played basketball. Robert Horry, okay, 1994, before the Rockets won back-to-back titles. Robert Horry and Matt Bullard, this was a trade that went through. They were going to Detroit for Sean Elliott. Unfortunately, Sean Elliott had a kidney issue. The trade was rescinded. Elliott went back to the Pistons. Horry and Bullard went back to Houston. And Robert Horry is on record saying it changed the trajectory of his career, because he went on to win, once again, a pair of championships with Houston and became Big Shot Bob for what he did in the 1995 Western Conference Finals against the Spurs, and several other things that followed. Now, I gave you a guy that was earlier in his career, right? Robert Horry wasn't a Hall of Famer at that point, and Scottie Pippen, who was clearly an All-Star and a Hall of Famer. And both of them put the baggage behind them and moved on. You're going to tell me Jaylen Brown can't do that?
12: Oh, I think he can. Like, there's, first of all, let's be real. He plays for the Boston Celtics. This is still one of the legacy, preeminent organizations, not just in the NBA, but in all of sports. There is, and I'm not a Boston guy, I am just stating the obvious here, there is still something about wearing the Boston Celtics uniform, being in the Garden, being a part of that history, being one of the faces and leaders of it. So, to your point, couldn't agree more. He can absolutely, under most circumstances, I would think, you know, put this behind him, and let it be water under the bridge, and move on. The question, as we both know, is what are the intentions of the Boston Celtics? It's one thing to, you know, dangle him out there for Giannis Antetokounmpo, right? I think even Jaylen Brown, if you gave him truth serum, he'd probably at least acknowledge he understands that, even if he doesn't like it. But now signaling that, you know, you want draft assets in return, you know, what signal does that send? And now we've got Jaylen arguing with Bobby Marks on Twitter today on X, and, you know, really taking issue with one analytics guru's assessment of him as the seventh best player on a roster. So, you know, he is a guy who doesn't necessarily lean into controversy and conflict, but he's not afraid of it. Clearly, there's evidence of that all over Twitter today. So, yes, can he? Certainly. Will he? I don't know. I'm not sure at this point. He's being tied to multiple teams that do potentially have the draft assets to trade for him should they want to. The Hornets are one. The Trailblazers are a fascinating team that have been tied to a potential Jaylen Brown deal because they have four first-round picks in the future that aren't their own. They could pay for this with somebody else's first-round pick. So there's a very real world in which Jaylen Brown is dealt. Where? I don't know. Curious to know what you think. If he is dealt, where he goes. But to your original question, can he get past this, move on, and resume being a leader and one of the two best players for the Celtics? There's no doubt about that.
10: I just can't live with the Celtics. And once again, I have no investment in the Celtics. I'm not a Boston fan. I'm just looking at it from a basketball standpoint of getting rid of an MVP candidate for the land of the unknown, even if it is for first rounders. Now, you threw out Portland. Interestingly, Iman Shumpert, ESPN NBA analyst, was on NBA Today, and he weighed in on whether or not Portland would make sense.
0: Benny Avdija, I really like his game.
10: Yep.
0: I feel like that's the only way a trade could even go down with those two teams. I would love to have Jaylen Brown, but I would love to have Jaylen Brown knowing that I have Denny Avdija.
1: Yeah.
0: If I was going to do something like that. Mm-hmm. But if it does so happen, I have no problem with Jaylen Brown and Damian Lillard.
10: Well, Lillard, though, is closer to the tail end of his career as opposed to the beginning. Portland was a nice story this year, Kyle, because they did get into the playoffs. But you're going to tell me Jaylen Brown now all of a sudden takes them beyond Denver, San Antonio, Minnesota, OKC? Let's be at least realistic here. And then you're the Celtics once again. You get four first-round picks under this hypothetical. Okay, well, they're turning into nothing this season. You went from the number two team in the East in contention in a conference that you said earlier you feel has a little bit more depth than people are willing to give credit, which is fine. But now, all of a sudden, you're becoming a non-competitive team leaning on, hopeful, the health of Jason Tatum. I mean, what a 180. From that perspective.
12: Well, and that's again, you know, here in Charlotte the last couple of days, just being in the eye of the hurricane with the LaMelo Ball trade, the big question from this fan base has been, okay, what's next? Because the Hornets in trading away LaMelo Ball created a $41 million trade exception. They're $56 million under the luxury tax. You know, Jaylen Brown has been that name. And I think it's in part because you just sent away a guy with a ton of cachet, a ton of global recognition. So this fan base here wants somebody back that's, you know, equal in that regard. I don't know that it's going to happen, but the draft capital exists here in Portland. You're right. Casting him off to the Pacific Northwest to a place that will not be contending in the Western Conference. And oh, by the way, you've got the issue of a new owner and Tom Dundon, whose hockey team just won the Stanley Cup with the Carolina Hurricanes. You know, but Tom Dundon has been getting all sorts of bad press and PR for what's been going on up there in Portland. So imagine Jaylen Brown's post-game Twitch stream from Portland, you know, when things aren't going well and he's upset about not getting the late checkout, you know, at the five-star hotel the night before.
10: Well, because what you're hitting on is they've actually made personnel cuts in non-basketball realms of the organization. So does that mean they're going to surround Brown with talent? Maybe guess again. Who's the king of the West? The Thunder, the Spurs? Coming up on game day.
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9: I'm Dave Maker, World Cup. England was scoreless since scoring four times against Croatia until the 62nd minute tonight in New Jersey. That's when Jude Bellingham scored off a corner kick. Then Harry Kane scored on a header about 5 minutes later. Mid-second half, England 2, Panama 0. In Philly, Croatia leading Ghana 1-0. Mid-second half, the goal there came in the 31st minute. Round of 32 Wednesday in Santa Clara. Team USA plays Bosnia. ESPN's Alejandro Moreno tells Game Night this is not the time for American fans to panic.
10: For all those people that are freaking out about the United States and their result against Turkey, I would say calm down. Relax. Let me just tell you, the United States finished first in the group. They finished first in their group.
9: Baseball, Rangers beat the Blue Jays 7-4. A comeback win for the Astros in Detroit. The game was tied top of the eighth for Isak Paredes.
6: And that's hit the other way. Down the right field line for a base hit. That'll score Vasquez. That'll score Pena. On his way to second, Paredes. The throw in the second, the slide. And the throw gets away. Goes in the left field. Paredes in the second.
9: Two-run double was the difference. Robert Ford, the call on KBME. Astros win 8-6. The Red Sox won their third straight over the Yankees 4-1. Rookie Jake Bennett over Garrett Cole. Kansas City and the White Sox tied at 1 in the ninth. Elbow surgery for Royals lefty Cole Reagans next week.
11: Hey, it's Evan Cohen. Coming up Monday, my favorite part of the NBA season is here. 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
12: OKC no longer the defending NBA champs, as they were the latest team struck by the injury bug. But Sam Presti not wasting any time trying to retool this roster as they look to get back to the NBA Finals. This is Game Day. ESPN Radio, the ESPN app, Sirius XM Channel 80. 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I'm Lance Meadow. He is Kyle Bailey. As we are moving this train all the way up till 7 p.m. Eastern. And even though the legal tampering period has yet to get underway, there has still been some acquisitions, trades, chatter, you name it, across the NBA landscape. And the Thunder not wasting any time, as they already orchestrated a new deal with Isaiah Hartenstein. So they are going to retain his services, which to me was a huge win considering we already saw them have to part ways with Aaron Wiggins and Isaiah Joy. Isaiah Joe, excuse me, two key elements to their bench because they have to make some wiggle room and space for other signings, including Lu Dort. But when you look at the nature of the Western Conference right now, Kyle, I don't think the Thunder are going to fall off, and I think injuries is the reason why we did not see them in the NBA Finals. I'm not taking anything away from the San Antonio Spurs, but they were missing some key components in J-Dub and Mitchell that would have added a little bit more punch on both ends and could have very well helped them prevail in that seventh game against San Antonio. And then it would have been interesting to see how the Knicks would have fared against a little bit of a deeper team than what the Spurs had to offer and present. And Presti has had a great track record using second round picks, maneuvering with the cap, that I have a lot of faith that the Thunder will, I don't even want to say they're bouncing back, because they're not. They were one game away from the NBA Finals, but still being atop the Western Conference standings.
3: No doubt. And I think the Adai Mara pick was, it certainly was one of my favorites of the draft. Well, I'll put it this way. He was the guy that I coveted, but ending up in Oklahoma City made a lot of sense. I mean, it's easy to assume that everything that Sam Presti does is automatically the right thing, but the truth is that most of the time it is or has been, at least more often than not. I don't know that Adai Mara is the exact Victor Wembanyama answer, but he may very well be. I mean, at 7'3", he leaves a little bit desired, a little bit to be desired as a defender, but as a rim protector, you're not going to find much better. He's got the 9'9" standing reach, but more than anything, you know, his passing ability, and especially with this offense, these offensive pieces, you know, I think is going to benefit this team in a big way. I love the Bennett Sturts. I mean, it wasn't their pick, but they traded for Bennett Sturts, 16th overall. I think he fits the DNA of the Thunder beautifully. And that's, you know, without even mentioning what they have coming back, which you just alluded to. Yeah, they were one game away. I think they've got a bigger Chet Holmgren problem than anything else. We've now seen multiple instances of Chet Holmgren coming up small in some big spots in the NBA playoffs. I mean, some of that even goes back to Gonzaga, for being honest. So, I think that they are certainly built to be right back where they were next year. But now the ultimate hurdle for them, of course, is San Antonio. The Spurs didn't win the title, but you would have never known that from Victor Wembanyama's reaction to getting past the Spurs in the Western Conference Finals. So I'm with you. I think Oklahoma City's going nowhere. They're right there where they should be. I think Sam Presti made the exact right moves, at least on paper, to fortify what they have and to help get them back to the NBA Finals. So I go into the season, even with the Martian that is Wemby, you know, in San Antonio with a young, well-built team, I still look at Oklahoma City as the team to beat in the West.
12: And I got to give the Spurs credit. You talked about the draft with Mara to OKC, and I'm in agreement. I really like that addition. San Antonio went out, no surprise, and got themselves a pair of big men. Why? Yes. Because they realized there's a drop-off from Wemby to Luke Kornet. Forget offensively speaking, just from a defensive perspective. So they did beef up the front court, but we have yet to see what those two guys can do when Wemby goes on the bench for stretches. I also think Wemby needs to prove himself durability-wise. He can't get away with playing 30 to 35 minutes a game. He's going to have to up that total, Kyle, if San Antonio is to get back to the NBA Finals and prevail. They cannot afford to leave him on the bench. I mean, we saw what happens. Not to say that you're going to get somebody else to play two ways like Wemby, but you need somebody that at least is going to be able to hold things together. And they didn't necessarily have that option. And that gets back to your point about Mara. The reason why I love the addition of Adai Mara out of Michigan is now you've got him, you've got Holmgren, and you got Hartenstein. You've got three big bodies to utilize, right, Kyle, during the course of a game. And it reminds me of, and I'm going to bring it back to my Bulls fandom, when Chicago went up against Shaquille O'Neal in the 90s, Phil Jackson had Luke Longley, Bill Wennington, and James Edwards. Mm-hmm. Now, they weren't better talent-wise than Shaq, but you know what they were, mathematically speaking? 18 fouls, okay?
3: Yep.
12: Let's do some basic math on this program here. 6 times 3, okay? Now OKC could do the same thing. 6 times 3. I've got 18 fouls to throw the way of opposing big men in the Western Conference, and he can at least know that Sam Presti, he's not going to wear down one guy based on how his roster is orchestrated. So it's a very sensible draft pick that just when you think you got two big guys, you know what? You can still make use of a third option.
3: No doubt, and we in the early portion of the mock draft, you know, part of the calendar, there were a lot of mock drafts that had Adai Mara making it to 14, 15, 16. And it never made any sense to me because there were multiple teams in that 8 to 12 range that absolutely needed his services. And it was the least surprising thing ever that Oklahoma City snapped him up. So I'm with you. The Isaiah Hartenstein re-sign was a real surprise to me. It's not that I didn't think they could do it. It was that after the Mara pick, I wasn't sure if they would. But this is, again, it's smart business. It's smart basketball. And so, again, it's why you and I both expect them to be right back at or near the top of the Western Conference. My question for you is, at the West, you've got Oklahoma City, who finished first in the West. You've got San Antonio, who finished behind them, but, of course, advanced to the finals. Denver finished third in the Western Conference. What are they doing? They're reportedly in on Jaylen Brown. Now, I don't know how serious that is, but they've got those reports. Will the Joker sign his contract extension? You know, do they have enough to find the momentum they had a couple of years ago? The Lakers finished fourth in that division. What will they be? They've got Luka. They've re-signed Austin Reeves, but they need a center. We talked about the LeBron James, you know, lingering issue out there. The Rockets finished fifth. What are they? Minnesota was the sixth place team in this conference. Now they have LaMelo Ball, but they've lost Julius Randle and Naz Reid, who was kind of the heartbeat of that organization the last couple of years. So, you know, really behind Oklahoma City and San Antonio, I expect there to be a lot of shuffling in the Western Conference.
12: And based on what you just laid out, Kyle, it goes back to OKC and San Antonio. The common theme is these are two organizations that have built through the draft. So we don't have to revisit this conversation every single offseason and talk about, well, what big splash are these teams making? No, because they're developing. I mean, look at what Dylan Harper did for the Spurs this season. Already one of the best finishers in the NBA. And I'm not one that subscribes to hyperbole, people, okay? But if you watched him close enough during the postseason and in the finals, you show me a better option in terms of consistently finishing at the rim. And this is what he's doing as a rookie in the NBA? Wow. Watch out what we're going to see out of him in year two and year three. We went through the Thunder, all of their draft picks, and now they're getting rid of second rounders, but they're bringing in other second rounders. Houston, okay, you mentioned them in passing. They did not have a point guard this year. Until they get a point guard and a ball handler, it's hard for me to buy what they're selling. The Lakers, if they bring LeBron back, I don't think that takes their team into another stratosphere. Denver did not have as much depth as it did during its championship run. They got to work on that. They also had injuries to Aaron Gordon and company that came back to bite them. And Minnesota, we talked about earlier, I'm a little bit concerned about Ant and Ball and how many shots are up for grabs and they're just being one basketball. And I don't really buy any of the teams that were beyond the sixth seed that I think is going to make an immediate jump. Golden State is an older team, and that's the product of what they deserve to get credit for. Steph, Draymond, Klay Thompson, we're all homegrown. See, I don't want to get off topic here, Kyle, but I'm going to circle back to, I said earlier in the program, I give credit to organizations that win championships by building through the draft. I get annoyed when people don't want to give the Warriors credit because they went out and got KD. Excuse me. The bulk of their roster, they drafted and developed, okay? Three of those four players were homegrown.
3: Yeah.
12: We're talking about a Knicks team that just had Mitchell Robinson. We're talking about even the Denver Nuggets, who, you know, went out and got some key free agent additions, you'd be hard pressed to find the team like the Warriors in recent history. So yeah, I'm going to tip my cap to Golden State as opposed to letting KD joining forces with them all of a sudden mess with what really was the heart and soul of their squad.
3: I couldn't agree more. I also love that landing spot for Jaxel Lindenborg. I know in his post-draft press conference, I think he was pretty open, and that's kind of his personality, but he was pretty open about the fact that there have been discussions about him being given an opportunity to start on this team as an older player coming off a national championship win at Michigan. So I like the move for them. I'm with you. They deserve full credit for that. You and I both remember what the Golden State Warriors were prior to that era. So they get full credit from me and should from everybody else. One quick thing before we hit a break here, I do want to ask you about the Dallas Mavericks because, you know, I wonder what step forward they take, what their place will be in the Western Conference. Obviously, the shocking hiring of Dusty May, you know, earlier this week as he left Michigan and then promptly, I'm going to say probably convinces Masai Ujiri to an extent, although I suspect Ujiri liked the player already, but taking Morez Johnson Jr. with the ninth overall pick, a player that that I loved. And it's hard not to, coming off a national championship team of that caliber. But, you know, Morris Johnson Jr., a guy who's 6'9", 6'10", with a 7'4 reach, great defensive player, great physicality, efficient around the rim, and has a lot of room to grow as a shooter. I'm not saying he's going to come in and catapult them forward, but you've got Cooper, you've got Kyrie. You know, I think Derek Lively's a really nice piece. So, you know, where does Dallas fit into this, you know, next season? That's another team I'm really intrigued to see what they do.
12: Well, Dallas is going the route of building through the draft, which is certainly a positive based on what we discussed. It's just, can these young guys make a jump together to pull off what OKC did, as they mm-hmm. were, remember, a very young title winner. You had to go back to the 77 Blazers to resemble that nucleus. So I think it says an awful lot. I don't think they're there, but they certainly are scratching the surface of entering the playoff conversation. So that's a look and a breakdown of what we expect, at least in the upcoming season, from the Western Conference standpoint. And there's always talk about whether or not the NBA does enough to protect its stars. Well, the WNBA is having the same debate. Are we overreacting to one player in particular? This is Game Day on ESPN Radio and the ESPN app.
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1: Softball is back for season two. Ignited by a record-setting inaugural season, a bold new era in softball is here. Now, six teams take the field in their home markets. 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

0: Caitlin Clark is sidelined with a back injury, but the way people are talking about the WNBA, you would think it's got nothing to do with her getting hit from a physical standpoint. It's just she's carrying a lot of baggage that goes well beyond the realm of X's and O's. Yeah, there's a lot to read between the lines in the WNBA as we are heading towards the finish line here on game day. ESPN Radio, the ESPN app, SiriusXM Channel 80, alongside Kyle Bailey. I'm Lance Meadow. Thanks so much for spending part of your Saturday with us. You could tweet at us, at Lance Meadow, one word, last name, M-E-D-O-W. He is at Kyle Bailey Club. We've been getting some feedback from our listeners along the ride, so we certainly appreciate that in terms of our basketball conversation. And a reminder before we delve into the WNBA, you could tune in for baseball action this Sunday. The Red Sox host the Yankees. Coverage begins 6:30 p.m. Eastern right here on ESPN Radio and the ESPN app. And Boston is going for a four-game sweep as they took the first three games of the series, a 4-1 victory earlier today as they limited New York to just one run on three hits. Caitlin Clark's going to be a spectator tonight as Indiana plays the LA Sparks. Then they're going to have a week off, so it's possible she returns to their next game on July 5th. But I don't know if people are worried about the timeline, Kyle, about her return. They're more concerned that she's not going to be able to hold up this season because of the physicality that she has had to embrace across the league. And there's a lot of reading into this. Is there overwhelming jealousy by other players? And are they going at her in particular because they don't want her to succeed? And whether or not the brunt of this is on the officials. Now, before I get your reaction, whenever I hear that, I say to myself, I'm going to bring the NBA into the conversation. I grew up as a Bulls fan. I love 90s basketball back into the 80s as well. And I remember the Jordan rules that the Pistons, the Bad Boys, developed. And they made it publicly known, okay, that they were going to make sure that Michael Jordan's life was going to be absolutely miserable. For not a game, for not a season, for years. And they were not hiding behind that. It was clear, cut, and precise. And I know it was a different time, and we're talking about over 30 years ago, okay? I'm not naive. But I don't remember even on sports talk radio or the reporter saying, why isn't the NBA doing enough to protect Michael Jordan? Why are they not suspending all of these Pistons players? Why are they not taking Chuck Daly behind closed doors and teaching him a lesson? Crickets. It was, let's embrace the physicality of basketball. Well, I don't want to say it's the equivalent, okay? I'm not going to go to the extreme. But we're actually seeing the women's game perhaps embrace a little physicality, and now everybody seems to want to run towards the opposite end. I don't get it. I mean, maybe it's not hypocrisy, but there certainly is too much of a double standard, Kyle, I would argue, that is being presented itself here.
1: Yeah, listen, this has become one of the, I think, more complicated debates in sports because it's no longer just about one player or one factor.

0: Probably yes, but to what extent, and is it acceptable? And the third question is, has the reaction to every Caitlin Clark incident become exhausting and counterproductive? And I think that the answer to all three of those can be yes. She has absolutely changed the business of the WNBA. Ratings, attendance, merchandise, the conversation, national visibility. She is central to this ascendance of the WNBA. There's no doubt about that. But the league did exist before her, and we all acknowledge that as well. There are stars in this league that deserve coverage and discussion and endorsement deals. We all know the names: Asia Wilson, Breonna Stewart, Alyssa Thomas, of course, who is now suspended, Sabrina Ionescu. The list goes on and on and on. I don't think that we need to treat every Clark incident like a national emergency. Okay, we just don't. But I was listening to Stacey Dales talk about this yesterday, and I think people in Indiana, in Caitlin Clark's circle, are rightly very ticked off. She is targeted physically because of how she plays and the attention that she brings. She has the ball constantly. She shoots deep threes, she talks, she competes, she draws crowds. That naturally creates intensity and probably some resentment, definitely some resentment around the league. But there is a difference between physical basketball and dangerous contact, like we saw from Alyssa Thomas the other night. So there is a fine line to walk here, okay? The WNBA can both appreciate Caitlin Clark's impact and still insist that the league is bigger than Caitlin Clark, but at the end of the day, they have to protect her and step in, as they have done with the suspension of Alyssa Thomas. Whether you agree with the length or not, they have to protect her. And I do think they've done a poor job, and at times it seems it's either ineptitude or just an outright intentional dismissal or ignoring of the issue, and neither reflects well on the WNBA, not in this moment.
1: And when I'm talking about physicality, to your point, I'm not condoning choking a player or putting a forearm to the neck. I mean, you got to draw the line, and you have to call it as you see it. But I think there's been a lot of overreaction, as you spelled out, where every single time she touches the basketball, it's being put under a microscope that we have not seen even for some NBA players. And this is where it becomes, I would argue, Kyle, overkill, where you're taking away from the enjoyment of what, at the end of the day, is supposed to be sports entertainment. Now, I was in Albany 2 years ago. I had the pleasure of calling the Elite Eight game for Caitlin Clark in Iowa against LSU. That place was buzzing. It was remarkable. She has taken women's basketball, not just on the WNBA level, to college level, to new heights, and she deserves credit. And it's a big reason why they got a new CBA that is very attractive and financially rewarding. But you can also say that she's pushing players to maybe want to take down the standard, right? Isn't that natural in the NBA? Guys who played in Jordan's era, they didn't want to be friends with him, right? They wanted to take him down.
0: And
1: so
0: Lance,
1: I get that too.
0: I'm sorry to step on you. It's the best part of sports to me. I mean, we begged for years for the NBA for it to rid itself of the AAU culture, you know, the handshakes, the hugs after big games. No, we want that level of fire and competition. I love the fact that there are players across the league who want to go at her, who want to challenge her, who want to prove that they are the better player, or that they are worthy of the All-Star game or all WNBA or whatever. There is simply a line, okay? It's great for competition. It's great for entertainment. You want that level of competition, and a little bit of sports hate and resentment helps and can go a long way, but they've allowed players to cross the line, in my opinion, one too many times, and the league has failed to step in, and you can't have players getting hit in the throat, bumped after whistles, undercut on shots, and then only address it after the fact once social media is erupting.
1: And that's why I would say I think it goes beyond the officiating. I think the burn-in is on the league overall. Well, that is going to do it for us. Coming up next, primetime with Tanitra Batiste and Andre Snellings. For Kyle Bailey, I'm Lance Meadow here on Game Day.
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13: John Ryder on the World Cup scoreboard. The group stage is finishing up, and it just went final in Philadelphia as Croatia defeats Ghana 2-1. England with a 2-0 victory over Panama. Harry Kane with a goal in the 67th minute. England wins their group and moves on to the knockout stage. On the Major League Baseball scoreboard, the Reds and Pirates are tied at 6 in the 7th. Chase Burns, the Cincinnati starter, struck out 10 over 6 innings. Diamondbacks and Rays knotted at 1 in the 4th at the Trop. Junior Caminero with his 21st home run for Tampa Bay. The Phillies in front of the Mets, 2-0 in the 6th in Queens on a Bryce Harper two-run shot, his 19th. Phillies going for a 5th straight win. Final scores, the Red Sox getting off to a very fast start against the rival Yankees at Fenway.
14: Here's the 1-0. Swinging a high drive deep to right field. He socked this one. Dominguez back to the bullpen. It is gone. Home run. Well, that's the kind of series it's been for the Red Sox. They've been doing things here against the Yankees they don't typically do, including Yoshida's second home run of the year. And the Red Sox take a 1-0 lead against Gerrit Cole.
13: Dave O'Brien with the call here on ESPN Radio. Masataka Yoshida, that was a leadoff home run. And Anthony Siegler with a solo shot off losing pitcher Gerrit Cole's first major league home run. Rookie Jake Bennett, 6 1/3 solid for the win. Red Sox going for the 4-game sweep tomorrow night, Sunday Night Baseball on ESPN Radio. Astros rally for an 8-6 win over the Tigers. And the Rangers down the Blue Jays 7-4. Toronto's dropped 5 straight.
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0: 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Andre Snellings along with Tanitra Batiste here with you tonight. And I don't know about you, Dre, but yeah, it's always super exciting to talk about the World Cup because it has absolutely been a movie here in Atlanta.
1: Oh yeah, absolutely. So I strolled through Atlanta on the first day of World Cup competition days when I was taking my son and dropping him off. And so I remember vividly sitting still on the highway with all of the people that were trying to get to, you know, to the stadium, keeping everything blocked off. So I know the excitement has just been palpable in the air.
0: Yeah, absolutely. In about 30 minutes from now, we've got a match kicking off here, Congo against Uzbekistan. So we'll, of course, keep you guys posted with updates throughout the course of the show. But something that has been, and close to Atlanta as well, by the way, something that has been on the minds of not only people here in Atlanta, but really all across the NBA landscape, especially when the domino fell earlier in the week, I think when we were on, right? Giannis Antetokounmpo. So when that domino fell in the NBA, then the question became, okay, where do we go from here? Like, what's that next domino to fall? And thinking about the finalists in that race for Giannis, the Miami Heat, the Boston Celtics, Boston found themselves on the outside looking in and having to decide what they're going to do with the player that they had kind of ponied up in order to get Giannis. And that's one, Jaylen Brown. And you look at Jaylen Brown, and we were talking about this with our executive producer a little bit earlier, just a mercurial figure, but you can't deny some of the really good things that he's been able to do for this team dating back to their run to the NBA Finals. He was the Eastern Conference Finals MVP, the NBA Finals MVP. And then fast forwarding to this year, you're talking about the player who got sixth place in MVP voting, had arguably the best year of his season as he had to put the Celtics team on his back while waiting for Jason Tatum to return. They end up getting the 2 seed over in the Eastern Conference. He finishes with almost 29 points per game, nearly 7 rebounds, 5 assists, and 48% shooting from the field. And yet, Dre, the analytics say he is the 7th best player on an NBA team. And you got to look at it and think, is he the most underappreciated star player in the NBA this century? And that those that analytics, oddly enough, that conversation actually started with our own Bobby Marks, of course, our ESPN NBA front office insider, joined SiriusXM NBA Radio and kind of talked about why Jaylen is ranked that low as a contributor on a team.
2: There's mixed feelings about him when you talk to teams. The analytics of Jaylen Brown is not good. I'm more of an eye test guy. There are some people out there that look at that a little bit more deeper than what the eye test says. I had one, not an executive, but an analytics guy saying, well, yeah, we view him as like the 7th best player on a team. I was like, holy crap.
3: I get it.
2: There's a role for analytics and stuff, but, well, I guess they call it, I guess we call that strategy now.
3: Seventh best player on a team?
2: So I was like, wait a minute, that's a little bit of a stretch there.
1: Okay. All right. So I have to defend analytics a little bit because I do wear the analytics hat a lot. And when you say analytics says this, a lot of times people take that and run with it. And it's not necessarily used the right way, and it's given analytics a bad name. What I will say is that if you look at the on-court, off-court, plus-minus data, or just the plus-minus data in general. Mm-hmm. That's saying, how does a team do when player A is on the court? How are they doing when player A is off the court? And you can do math tricks to really try to get that to be as granular as possible when describing a player's impact on their team scoring margins. Now, plus-minus is correlation. It's not necessarily causation. But what it is, it's a fact. It's just saying when this player is out here, this is how the team plays. Jaylen Brown's is negative for his career. Yeah. Like, you know, last season and for his career, the Celtics have outscored their opponents more with Jalen off the court than with him on the court. Now, there can be reasons for that. You know what I'm saying? It can be roster construction. It can be the way that he plays, maybe helps out the team in some ways, but maybe they have a strong bench. But the same's not true for Jason Tatum. Like, Jason Tatum's on-court, off-court plus minus is positive for his whole career. Last year, it was Derek White had by far the best on-court, off-court plus minus of the starters. So it's like, you can take that information and decide what it means to you. I think saying he's the seventh best player on a team is probably not the meaning you should take from it, but it's just a fact. And what you want to do with that fact then becomes up to you.
0: It's primetime on ESPN Radio and the ESPN app, Sirius XM Channel 80. Tanitra Batiste along with Andre Snellings here with you tonight. And yeah, it's, we know that analytics, whether it's the NBA or any league, really has taken such a critical place in teams' evaluations of players. But Dre, there was one thing that you said that kind of stuck out to me, and it may be one of those reasons or rationales why, although we don't take away from the importance of a plus minus. Well, two things. You said it was a correlation, which is absolutely right. It's not a causation, so that's something to think about. But you also mentioned the fact that the Celtics have always, pretty much during the time that Jaylen Brown has been with them, had a deep bench. So the fact that they could rely on their bench to kind of dominate weaker opposing team second units, or when you're talking about his primary role and how maybe it kind of limits some of what he's able to do on ball defensively, there are some reasons that can't necessarily and don't necessarily show up in like the box score that leads to that plus minus that could be a rationale for why it doesn't work out in Jaylen Brown's favor. But Bobby Marks also kind of started his answer to that question with, but I do pay attention to the eye test.
1: Yeah.
0: And the eye test told me, in addition to what the actual ranking was for the Boston Celtics, the seeding at the end of the season, told me Jaylen Brown is absolutely more of a plus than he is a minus, regardless of what the analytics say, because all I know is you lost your quote-unquote best player in Jason Tatum. And everybody thought this was going to be a bridge season for the Boston Celtics instead. And we don't take anything away from, hey, we know that they exited early in the first round of the playoffs. But nobody even expected them to get there.
1: Mm-hmm.
0: Everyone literally thought this was going to be a bridge season for the Celtics. And let's just talk about 2027. Because Jason Tatum is gone the whole season. And we do know he came back for 17 regular season games. But by that time, at that point, you've already kind of solidified who you are heading into the postseason, and you can't knock that that's Jaylen Brown. And then again, I go back to what that run looked like in 2024. You're the Eastern Conference Finals MVP. You're the NBA Finals MVP. There's a reason, because you have that much influence on bringing another championship to Boston.
1: Absolutely. Like, so I feel like these are two different conversations that maybe overlap a little bit, but Jaylen Brown being potentially on the trading block, to me, doesn't have anything to do with his plus minus or the analytics of the thing.
0: For sure.
1: Initially, for this year anyway, it was Jaylen Brown trying to be used to bring in Giannis Antetokounmpo. And yes, I think that as great of a player as Jaylen Brown is, Giannis is, you know, one of the top five players in the league when he's healthy. So like, that wasn't to me an insult to Jaylen Brown, nor was it an indication that the Celtics don't think he's good. But there's also the personality and the person, not just the player. And I think Jaylen Brown seems to be making it clear that A, he appreciated kind of being the man on his team, and he did not appreciate all of the things that were said when he was on the trading block, including among supporters of the Celtics, and presumably you would think his front office as well. And so, having tried to move him for Giannis, they may be pot committed at this point. They might not have a choice but to try to trade him now, because I don't know if the bridge has been burned.
0: Yeah, because as much as we'd heard fodder over the last couple of seasons about the Celtics wanting to or being willing to trade Jaylen Brown, this was concrete. Mm-hmm. This was Jaylen Brown and picks to get Giannis. So we know that that deal was in place. And like you said, don't know if you can put the genie back in the bottle, but I agree. Don't know that you can call him the most underappreciated star player in the NBA because they're looking to move on from him, because their asking price tells you how much they know he's valued. Yeah. Because they're pretty much asking for like four picks, first round picks. So there is some appreciation to him, albeit maybe to be able to get other players to bring in and just move on from him. But speaking of moving on, there's another player that he insists that he wants to move on, and his team is probably with him on that. Andre Snelling's along with Tanitra Batista on Primetime on ESPN Radio and the ESPN app.
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0: appropriate song, because I feel like that's how John Lynch and Kyle Shanahan must feel. 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Tanitra Batiste along with Andre Snelling's here with you tonight. And it's interesting because we're juxtaposing the conversation we were just having about a team in the Boston Celtics that is potentially looking to move on from Jaylen Brown, but that has been predicated by what the Celtics front office has desired to do, right? Mm-hmm. But in the case of one Brandon Ayuk, it's a little bit more one-sided in the direction of Brandon Ayuk. He's the guy who literally, we've been having this conversation since early January when their GM, 49ers GM John Lynch, said it's safe to say he's played his last snap with the Niners, but that is also because he literally has been a guy who's been out there with conversation, commentary, and most recently videos about where he potentially could go if the San Francisco 49ers decide to move on. So you think about John Lynch, and of course, Brandon Ayuk talked about John Lynch showing up at his house. That's one of those videos where Brandon Ayuk had commentary.
1: Yeah. Commentary. That's a good way to put it. After I watched the one video, literally for the rest of the night, it was like I'd heard a song and it was in my head. I was just walking around. We'll see who's keeping, because, you know, he kept saying it and it just got in my ear like an earworm. It's such a odd situation.
0: It is.
1: From like a, because just on the finances of it all, my understanding is the 49ers can't take him off the reserve list because they don't have the cap space. You know, his contract is so large that the only way that they were able to make moves is because he's on the reserve list. And if that's true, then yeah, they're going, when they take him off the list, they have to cut him, is my understanding. But him going on this kind of public tour of airing out his grievances in not the most professional way, it's kind of giving, you know, some of what we were seeing with Antonio Brown there for a while. And sure, I don't know if that's the look that Brandon Ayuk really wants if he thinks about it.
0: Yeah, I think at this point, it's one of those that may be irreparable damage, because Brandon Ayuk himself can't stay off social media, can't stay away from posting videos like the one he posted to YouTube where he kind of said what he's not going to do.
2: The story is, I don't with them and I never will, but I forgive, you feel me? You feel me? I'm trying to get better. I'm trying to grow. I'm trying to heal. So I ain't finna hold it against, but we is not cool. We won't be cool, and I will never be stepping in that building except for on October 19th when I come through with that belt.
1: So October 19th is, you would think, a reference to when the Washington Commanders will be coming to play the 49ers. And so he has been insistent on these, his social media appearances, that as soon as the 49ers cut him, the Commanders, he'll be signing with the Commanders the next day. Now, the Commanders cannot comment because he is under contract with the 49ers, and that would be tampering. So we don't actually know how the Commanders feel about it, but Ayuk is extremely confident that he will be signing with them. And yeah, I mean, the thing is, what I was talking about before with the finances, again, from what I understand from reading and watching the situation, is that the 49ers don't have to take him off the reserve list until he shows up for camp. And so if he says there, I'm never coming back there, well, they may not ever have to actually cut him. And so it's like, I think he may have to come back there in order to, you know, light the fuse that will force the 49ers to make a move one way or the other.
0: Yeah, for sure. And I think one of those situations, it's that classic kind of standoff, if you will. But I want to go back to something that you mentioned, just in terms of, yeah, what the Washington Commanders can't say. And because they can't really speak on this, we don't really know what it is that they do or want don't want to do. Mm-hmm. Well, Jaden Daniels probably has a say in that.
1: Yeah.
0: And he probably is saying, hey, bring my guy back, because they had in their lone season together at Arizona State, like, he balled out.
1: Yeah.
0: So that would be a great opportunity for a Jaden Daniels who is certainly looking to have a bounce back season after an injury plagued 2025. And who better to bounce back with than a guy in Brandon Ayuk, who when healthy can be one of the better receivers in the league, whom you already have a chemistry with, if you will. And outside of Terry McLaurin, I wouldn't say that theirs is the strongest pass catcher room in the league. So certainly you'll probably take all of that extra commentary that you get from a Brandon Ayuk, because you know that in order to even compete in your division with the likes of the Philadelphia Eagles and whatever John Harbaugh can get out of the Giants, should Malik Nabers eventually be healthy and Jackson Dart can do what he does again. And everybody always thinks the Cowboys have it. And granted, one thing that is true about them is their passing game is definitely lethal, right? Mm-hmm. But so the Commanders, just to be able to compete in their own division, they're going to have to continue to build up that passing game and give Jaden Daniels some weapons. So I do think that that's a wise choice. Like, that's why maybe Ayuk is petitioning to go there. But yeah, I agree with you. I think that ultimately it's San Francisco and how they've positioned things from day one when he was injured and then was placed on the reserved left squad list back in mid-December, and what they're able to do now in terms of moving on from him. But if you just ask the most basic question of whether or not it's time to cut ties, I mean, the answer absolutely has to be yes, because right now the 49ers have to be focused themselves. Speaking of a tough division, maybe the toughest in all of the NFL, they've got to be focused on one singular thing, and that is, how do we put ourselves in position to get out of the NFC West?
1: Mm-hmm.
0: How do we put ourselves in position, if we can't win the division, to at least maybe host a wild card game and come and bounce back from a bit of an off season that we had last year? So I think in order for them to move on, position themselves to get back into a relevant position in postseason where they get to dictate how things go, yeah, this one is one where you just cut the ties.
1: Yeah, I mean, you're right that the 49ers' focus has to be getting out of the West, and the West is ridiculous, right? Like, they have the reigning Super Bowl champions, and then the Rams went out and traded for Myles Garrett, and all of a sudden, if you're the 49ers, you got to be like, bruh, like, what's going on in this division? And then they've already made the moves, seemingly, to replace Ayuk in the roster, right? They've got Mike Evans at wideout now. They got Christian Kirk and Ricky Pearsall. Like, they've got their three wideouts, and they just don't have the financial space, from what I understand, to be able to bring Ayuk back if they wanted to. And so it feels like this is just kind of festering. It's being left out there and it's festering. And I don't know if there's spite involved I don't know what any of the situation was going on behind the scenes, but it's just hard to see why the 49ers would keep him around if they know they can't use him, unless they're just waiting for him to show up so that then they have to make a move. Cause right now, maybe they really don't have to.
0: Yeah. And when you look at, as you mentioned, Mike Evans, Pearsall, Robinson, Kirk, but you also have, if he's healthy, George Kittle.
1: Mm-hmm.
0: So just kind of looking at that pass catcher room overall, and Christian McCaffrey is arguably top two. Yeah, he's one of the top two pass catching running backs in all of the league. So when you look at what they have offensively, and you know Kyle Shanahan can make it do what it do regardless, but when you look at what they bring to the table in terms of what's in their pass catcher room, it's just, do you need to deal with all of that? And also, now that you're past June 1st, it does always give a little bit more flexibility in that space. So, yeah, I think we're at a point in place where the 49ers are just going to say, thanks for your services, we're moving on, it's time for a new beginning, which it could be. It's prime time on ESPN Radio and the ESPN app. SiriusXM Channel 80, Andre Snellings and Tanitra Batiste.
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7: Can Jaylen Brown lead his own basketball team? 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
10: I'm Chad Ryder. The group stage of the World Cup is wrapping up, and England with a 2-0 victory over Panama as they move on to the knockout round, as does Croatia with a 2-1 victory over Ghana. Ghanaians had already advanced to the knockout stage. On the baseball scoreboard, the Rays lead the Diamondbacks 3-1 in the sixth in St. Petersburg. Junior Cameron Arum, his 21st home run. Jonathan Aranda, a go-ahead two-run shot in the fifth, his 13th. Tampa Bay, currently a half game in back of the Yankees for the top spot in the AL East. The Mets have rallied to take a 5-2 lead on the Phillies in the seventh inning. Francisco Lindor with a two-run triple, and Juan Soto with an RBI triple as the Mets look to end a seven-game slide. The Pirates lead the Reds 7-6 in the ninth. Brandon Lau with a three-run homer, his 20th. Final scores as Houston rallies in Detroit.
11: The 0-2. And that's hit the other way. Down the right field line for a base hit. That'll score Vasquez. That'll score Pena. On his way to second, Paredes. The throw in the second, the slide. And the throw gets away. Goes in the left field. Paredes in the second with a two-run double. And the Astros lead it 8-6.
10: Call on KBME, Isak Paredes, that go-ahead two-run double in the eighth, and the Astros take the Tigers 8-6. Rangers over the Blue Jays 7-4. Toronto's lost five straight. In golf, after three rounds of the Travelers Championship in Connecticut, Victor Hovland has the lead at 20-under, with Scottie Scheffler just one shot back. NHL, the Stanley Cup champion Hurricanes acquired defenseman John Carlson from Anaheim.
12: Hey, it's Evan Cohen. Coming up Monday, my favorite part of the NBA season is here. 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
14: A loss is a loss, and you never want to have a loss in the World Cup. 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
18: For England, as we heard there in the update, England gets the 2-0 win over Panama, Croatia with the 2-1 win over Ghana, and we actually have a couple matches that are just getting underway, Colombia and Portugal and Congo and Uzbekistan. Primetime on ESPN Radio and the ESPN app, along with Sirius XM Channel 80, Andre Snellings along with Tanitra Batiste here with you tonight. But another thing that we heard there coming back from the update was just the challenge, the concern.
10: I'm John Ryder on the World Cup scoreboard. The group
18: and that is the concern about what happened in the last match for the USA. Craig Burley, ESPN soccer commentator, here with us in studio to weigh in. And Craig, here's the thing. The USA obviously has moved on. They will be taking on Bosnia and Herzegovina. But social media has been up in arms way more about the last match that happened against Turkey. And they are so concerned about the fact that the U.S. dropped that match to Turkey. Are you concerned, or do you feel more like it was an opportunity for Mauricio Pochettino to play around with lineups and kind of see what works better ahead of the next round?
19: No, I'm not concerned. But I am concerned that people are concerned.
18: Yes.
20: Okay.
19: Well, and I'll tell you why. In social media, there are most of them are a bunch of idiots, to be quite honest with you. Some of my colleagues, I couldn't get my head around this, on the soccer side, were upset at the performance and upset at the defeat and the tactics. And I was confused because this game was meaningless. And all you have to do is focus on the knockout stages. So you don't play the guys that are on bookings. You don't play anybody who's a little tired. You don't play any of your star players. Because if you lose them, you may lose them for the tournament. So this game, ultimately, because the USA had won the group, was really a game to just throw a bunch of players in there and rest the key players. And I couldn't, and I still, to this moment, I can't get my head around why there's this great fuss. And I think that's why Pochettino was the way he was in his press conference as well. He's gone, am I talking to a bunch of school children here? Mm-hmm. We've qualified. Yeah. Why would we play with best players? Why would I play players on a yellow card that may be suspended? So I don't understand. And that's sometimes the frustration with educate's the wrong word, because there's a lot of people here in America who fully understand and love the game of soccer. But there are some, I think, on the casual side who don't always watch, who don't quite understand what that was all about. And I think when you see some people who should know better painting a picture that this was wrong, I think confuses maybe the average fan who doesn't understand that Pochettino was in the best interest of the team, in the best interest of the knockout stages. Because if he had played Tyler Adams and Weston McKennie and Balogun and all these players, and two or three of them had got injured, the media would have killed them.
20: Absolutely.
18: Yeah.
19: So that was the best thing to do that Richard Pochettino did. And I don't understand, apart from the fact that social media, and you shouldn't really take it that serious, it's not a problem. Don't worry, America.
20: Yes, yes. I am so glad to hear you say that.
19: Yeah.
20: And to say it with that level of emphasis, because that's been my mindset too. And the thing is, in America and other sports, if it's the last week of the NFL season and a team's made the playoffs, they're not playing their starters. No. You know, if it's the 82nd game of NBA season, same. So anyway, I'm glad to hear you say that. The one thing that I did kind of take away from that last game was Christian Pulisic being able to come into the game, get some runs.
19: I was even surprised at that.
20: Yeah.
19: But I know maybe he wanted to get him a little bit of sharpness because he's only played 45 minutes. Mm-hmm. But even at that, I was like,
20: you're rolling the dice here. So that was kind of my question. How did he look to you out there? Did he look like he is approaching his level? And
19: I'm
20: what
19: laughing.
20: Can we expect from him moving
19: forward? I'm laughing. Right? You know why I'm laughing? I didn't watch it. Do you know why I didn't watch it? Because it was meaningless.
20: Right.
19: And
20: right.
19: I'm watching all these other games, and I'm at home with the family, and I thought, this game's going to be horrible, so I'm not going to watch it. It doesn't mean anything. And so I didn't, because we're watching so many games at the moment, and I knew he was going to make all these changes.
20: Yeah.
19: So and am I digging myself out this hole? Yeah, and I'm still digging.
20: Yeah.
19: So I didn't, I'm fully disclosing the whole thing. I didn't watch the game for all those reasons, but I can tell you that if he gets back to the sharpness that he looked in the first 45 minutes against Paraguay, and he's now had a good couple of weeks and a little bit of a match to do so, he is going to be, and he could be, the game changer.
20: Mm-hmm.
19: And that is why it is so important that you make sure all your core players within this team, and everybody's important, but there's a core bunch of players that play at the highest level.
20: Mm-hmm.
19: You have to have them, you know, a 9 out of 10 or a 10 out of 10. And if he's fit, he can be.
20: All right.
18: Yeah. ESPN soccer commentator Craig Burley joining Andres Snellings and Tanitra Batiste here on Primetime on ESPN Radio and the ESPN app. And one thing, now, we haven't seen it today so far because, of course, we had the 2-0 match with England beating Panama, the 2-1 match Croatia over Ghana. But if you look back in that first round, Craig, like, scoring was really coming at a premium to the point where, I guess, the tournament's averaging almost 3 goals a game, highest in, like, 50 years. What's the biggest reason for that trend? And do you think we'll continue to see that kind of scoring coming into the knockout round too?
19: Well, I think what, you know, and I haven't really looked at the stats on this, so forgive me, but you know more than me here. But I think, and I'm just throwing this out there, this is the first time there has been 48 teams at a World Cup.
18: Yes.
19: When I played in the World Cup in 98, which seems a hell of a long time ago now, I think there was 32. There's 48 this year, which, you know, when you do the maths, there are ultimately 16 teams that wouldn't normally be there, and whilst it's not always the case, it's generally the poorer sides that don't make it. So you would expect there's a lot of weaker sides in this competition. That being said, we have seen the DR Congo, and we have seen Cape Verde, and other teams that you would consider a sort of smaller nation on the outside perform magnificently well. Cape Verde have qualified. So you have these anomalies, but then you have other games like Germany Curacao when I think it was 6 or 7 goals.
20: Yeah.
19: So I think by the very nature of what FIFA are trying to do and what Gianni, and this is Gianni Infantino's baby, and I don't like it. I don't like it because you're rewarding. And as we sit here now, we're still trying to calculate, although we pretty much know, all the third place teams that are going through, right? It changes, and it has changed by the second, by the minute. But for me, what you're doing is you are rewarding, and I think this goes a little bit to your question about the goals. You're rewarding mediocrity.
20: Mm-hmm.
19: You're basically, we're waiting on the best of the poorest.
20: Right.
19: The best of the worst. The least of the worst. Whatever terminology is grammatically correct. Mm-hmm. So we're waiting on that. And so that's what this competition, unfortunately, at this moment in time has done. And I think because we have so many teams like that, there has been a gap between the elite and the smaller nations. Now, as I mentioned, there have been one or two stories that have been very good stories. But there are also have been games where it has been super uncompetitive. And I don't think that is healthy. And by the way, Gianni Infantino, I believe, wants to make it a 64-team World Cup. At some point. And I really feel this is watering the whole things down. World Cups for me are an elite level competition where you have to absolutely earn the right to be here through your qualification. I'll give you an example. Sweden go into the knockout rounds. Sweden finished bottom of their qualification group to get to the World Cup, but were given a parachute through this UEFA Nations League that has popped up in the last couple of years. They should never be here.
20: Right.
19: So we are rewarding the people that, the countries that fail, and that a lot of them are here, and that's why there's a, I think, in my opinion, that's why we're seeing a lot of goals. Not always the case, but I think it's a big part of it.
20: Okay, well, we're going to let you go soon, but before we let you go, looking forward, what do you think Team US needs to do?
19: You're not going to talk to me about Scotland and all the fans. I mean, at least give me something here tonight. give me something. But don't talk to me about the Scottish football team. Just talk to me about the drinking and the fans and the party.
20: Yeah, exactly. They drank out Boston. So, you know, like, we didn't even think that was possible that they could come in and drink out Boston.
19: I said to them, listen, people called me from Scotland. I know you're going to be out of time. People called me from Scotland before the tournament. Oh, we're a bit worried about getting into America. There's a political unrest. There's this. There's that. I said, there's that in every country.
20: Yeah.
19: You're going to love it. And the American people are going to love you. The New Englanders are going to love you. They had a great time. And I think the Scottish people really have. America has really gone up in their estimation by how they were treated over here. The most important question you were going to ask me?
20: Yeah.
19: The U.S. men's national team.
20: Oh, no, just real quick, like, what do you talked about how they started and how last game didn't matter, but they're about to face Bosnia in the knockouts. What do they have to do to beat that team?
19: Do what they did against Paraguay.
20: Okay.
19: Play with pace, play with quality, and play with confidence. They look like a side, in the Paraguay game in particular, to open this tournament. you know, when you're on home soil, that opening game, you are under pressure. Because the whole of America's, well, not whole, but a lot of America's eyes are on you. The world is on you.
18: Yeah.
19: You know, they call it soccer. They don't know what they're doing and all that, all that ignorant stuff that goes on from outside the US. And the US men's national team showed the world the Paraguay game they can play.
20: Yeah.
19: And I think they enjoyed and embraced the pressure of that moment. And if they can harness that and play like that again, they will beat Bosnia and Herzegovina because they're a pretty average side.
20: Okay.
19: I think I can see a pathway without getting ahead of ourselves. I can see a pathway to the quarterfinals.
20: Okay.
19: If the US play well.
20: All right.
19: I can't sit here and sell it any more than that at the moment because potentially, and we're getting ahead of ourselves, if they beat Bosnia, it could be Egypt.
20: Mm-hmm.
19: They're beatable. Then it could be France or Spain. Or Portugal or Spain, sorry.
20: Yeah.
19: That we're now in the realms of this is a problem.
20: Yeah.
19: So the quarterfinals could be good for the US, and I'm okay with that. If they get further, it would be magnificent. If they get to the quarterfinals, it would be a very, very good World Cup. And I can see a pathway for these US boys getting there. I say that because I've got one foot in the camp now. I got my citizenship a couple of weeks ago.
20: Well, so right. Congratulations.
19: So when Scotland fly home, they'll be, the Scottish flags are going in the trash can. The American flags are out. Half American.
20: Well, welcome. Welcome,
18: yes,
20: sir.
18: Yes. And hey, listen, that's really positive going into that Wednesday match. And you're right. It would be great for them to get to the quarterfinals because the U.S. team hasn't gotten to that round since the World Cup in 02. So good stuff. We appreciate you. Our ESPN soccer commentator, Craig Burley, in studio with Andre Snellings and Tanitra Batiste, primetime on ESPN Radio and the ESPN app. Time for a new beginning. Maybe.
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33: If I give you Dak Prescott of Cowboys, Caleb Williams of the Bears, and then Purdy, Brock Purdy of San Francisco, which of those four quarterbacks is in the best position to make sure the team's title job does not last another season?
7: I'm going with Vanilla Vic. 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

0: 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Andre Snelling's along with Tanitra Batiste. 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And speaking of legends, you look at LeBron James and all that he has brought to this Lakers franchise, and including a championship, and it's hard to kind of see LeBron James, see the Lakers without LeBron James, but we might actually be at that point. Our own Shams Charania is the one who confirmed that there was that one check-in call between the Lakers and James camp, but really not a lot of movement since then. And it really kind of begs the question, without that contract, are we going to be seeing LeBron possibly play elsewhere next season?
1: I mean, the door is open for it. I'm one that, again, this is from the outside, you know, not from the inside like Shams. So no one's telling me anything, but I'm just looking at the situation from the outside. And to me, the Lakers cannot win or contend for any major, developments in the postseason without LeBron, right? Like, they've got Luka, they've got Austin Reeves. They're two really, you know, great players. But this team, as constituted, needs LeBron's talent and skill to be able to play at an optimal level. And if they lose him as a free agent, so they wouldn't even be replacing him, just losing him, then I don't see how they really contend anytime soon, which seems like it would be a problem for the Lakers and for their star players. And then I look on the flip side with LeBron, and again, it seems like this is the best place for the Lakers, or the best place for him to be, from my opinion. You know, again, I don't know what he's going through, but I mean, he went to LA for a reason, right? Like, his non-basketball life really fits better in LA. On the Lakers, his son is on the team with him. You know, like he wants to be on a team that's in contention. You can say whether you think the Lakers can win a championship or not. A lot of people don't believe they can, but I feel like he's at least got a roster and a crew to go out there and go to war with, that if he went somewhere else that was willing to pay him at the level of what he's currently getting for the Lakers, it's hard to imagine him having as good of a supporting cast. So if both sides, it makes sense for him to stay together, to me, I would think he would stay together.
0: I would agree, because one of the reasons that you saw the Lakers finish the season, the regular season, out in the top four in the West is because of what LeBron James was able to do. I mean, Luka Doncic played 65 games last season, and we didn't see him in the postseason. Austin Reeves played 45, and we did see him in the postseason, but certainly not his Austin Reeves self. But when you think about

0: host David Dennis Jr. joined Freddie and Harry and talked about where a return wouldn't make sense, a parting of ways from the Lakers wouldn't make sense for LeBron.
1: I don't know if LeBron James want to do his last year playing with James Harden.
2: No.
1: Like, is that something that you want to do?
2: No.
1: This man, and also, he's in L.A. His family's in L.A.
2: Mm-hmm.
1: His son plays for the Lakers. You can go back to Cleveland to do what?
2: Yeah.
1: Get bounced in the second round? But if you're Cleveland, you're trying to win a championship. Do you want to be doing this during the pomp and circumstance of LeBron James' farewell tour?
2: So, you know, DDJ makes some good points there. I think one of the big unanswered questions is, what financial compensation does LeBron want for this year, right? Like, on the one hand, and again, I'm not counting this man's money, but he's a certified billionaire. So, like, money is not a problem. Like, for God's sake, Akeem, do not take my pocket money when it comes to his $57 million salary. But in the NBA, a lot of times salary is equated with respect, and we know that LeBron had to take a step back this season to let Luka and Austin Reeves shine. So maybe he wants to, I don't know, but that's going to pay, because with his current cap hit, the Lakers would be right up against the salary cap. The only way they can get $50 million in space is if they renounce it, he becomes a free agent, and then, you know, they try to re-sign him. And so if he wants that $50-ish million, then maybe it's hard for the Lakers to sign him. It'd be hard for anybody else that's going to contend to sign him as well. When it comes to Cleveland, if he wants big money, then they would have to trade for him, and they would have to give up value, which would hurt their chances to contend. But if he's like, you know what, I'm rich enough, I want to go, I'm gonna go and sign for the veteran minimum, then all of a sudden he takes a Cavs team that's a second round and out squad and makes him a legit contender in the East. So, you know, so much of these questions are really going to come down to, what does LeBron want?
0: I think so. And I think another aspect of that question is, does LeBron even want to play next season? I don't think retirement is necessarily out of the question. Now, granted, I think the likelihood of that is minimal, because I don't know, I kind of see LeBron as the guy who would want that farewell tour that we just alluded to. But I do think as well, there could be a scenario where, if it doesn't play out in his favor, where he stays with the Lakers, but it also doesn't work out in his best interest to return to the Cavs, or even a team like the Warriors, who are still being bantered around as a team that may be pushing hard to get him. If they can't make it work, then you never know. Maybe retirement is indeed still a possibility for him. I think it may be also could be dictated by how that impacts where Bronny can or can't go.
2: Yeah. I mean, you know, on the retirement front, that man missed the first 20 games of last season with sciatica. That's like the oldest old man disease. So, you know, I mean, who's to say the retirement is out of the picture? But I am one that would be surprised if he walks away while still playing this good.
0: Yeah, well, the good thing for them is that it's a salvageable situation, but maybe not for another team. It's primetime on ESPN Radio and the ESPN app. Andre Snellings along with Tanitra Batiste.
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13: I'm Chad Ryder. The group stage wrapping up on the in the World Cup, and right now in the 28th minute in Miami, Colombia and Portugal are scoreless. The winner takes Group K. Uzbekistan leads the Democratic Republic of Congo 1-0 in the 28th minute in Atlanta. A must win for the Congolese to get to the knockout round. England does move on, a 2-0 victory over Panama, and so does Croatia, 2-1 victory over Ghana. Ghana still moving on to the knockout stage, even with a loss. On the baseball scoreboard, they're the ninth in Queens, and the Mets lead the Phillies 6-2 as they look to snap a seven-game losing streak. Francisco Lindor with a two-run triple. And the Rays in front of the Diamondbacks 4-1 in the seventh at the Trop. Junior Cameron Arrow at his 21st home run for Tampa Bay. They're right now just a half game back of the Yankees for the top spot in the AL East after the Yankees lose to the Red Sox 4-1 at Fenway. Rookie Jake Bennett, 6 1/3 solid for the win. Garrett Cole, the loss. The Red Sox have won the first three of this four-game series. Sunday Night Baseball, Red Sox-Yankees tomorrow night on ESPN Radio. It was a walk-off in Chicago.
14: The pitch. A swing and a base hit. Ball game over. Got under the glove of Bobby Witt Jr. 2-1 the final.
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13: 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Chicago 2-1 winners over Kansas City. They're now 28-13 at home. Rookie first baseman Jacob Gonzalez with that walk-off single. And the Reds rally for a 9-7 win at Pittsburgh.
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18: Well, the hammer finally came down in Queens. The question is, who might be on the hot seat to get the hammer to come down next? 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Andre Snellings, along with Tanitra Batiste, here with you tonight. And joining us is MLB writer for The Athletic, Keith Law. And as I mentioned, Keith, the Mets, of course, finally fired Carlos Mendoza after a 34-47 start to the season. Then the Angels shook up their front office, firing their GM, Perry Minajian. But with Mendoza, why was it now? Why was now the time that the Mets